0: one of that show is me. Like, it's not like it's a bunch of people going to see them for the first time. The whole arena is me. And so everyone is
1: a lot
0: dancing.
1: Of you.
0: Yeah, it's a lot of me. So every arena is the whole crowd is dancing and singing, and that's what I'm doing the whole show. Yeah, that's the best. It's so good.
1: I kind of feel like people need to experience it.
0: Oh, it's so good.
1: Have you considered raffling off the opportunity to go to a Pearl Jam concert with you?
0: I
1: on
0: do
1: the
0: like
1: podcaster here.
0: I do like when someone comes with me who has never been to one of the shows with me. I do enjoy that experience for them. I like sharing that with them. So we want to hear from you. We are going to get to our ESPN Radio Rank'em series in a moment here. But 888-SAY-ESPN, 888-729-3776. Let's go out to Georgia. Let's hear from Chip. Chip, you're on Amber and Ian on ESPN Radio. Go ahead, Chip.
2: Hey, first thing, I got to echo the Pearl Jam sentiment. Seen them several times in love. But if you're from the South, you go see a little band from Athens, Georgia called Widespread Panic. I discovered them at Georgia Southern University in 1996. It was actually June, so it's been 40 years ago. I've got nearly 500 shows in 43 cities that I probably wouldn't have gone to if it weren't for John Bell and the boys doing what they do.
0: Yeah, thanks, Chip. Widespread Panic is one of those bands that, you know, similar to like Grateful Dead or Fish, where you're traveling around with them all around the country, seeing them a million times. So that makes sense. How many did you say? 400?
1: That's what I think he said. Yeah.
0: Yeah, I believe it. Mm-hmm. I believe it. Let's go to Indiana. Let's hear from Chris. Chris, go ahead. You're up next on ESPN Radio.
3: All right. Thanks for taking my call. I just heard you say, man, why wouldn't you do things that you love? Who do you love more, though? Your wife or Pearl Jam?
0: Well, I see her every day.
1: She's never asked him to choose, Chris.
3: Oh, excuses are coming out now.
1: But what if she did, Zaz? John, it's me or it's Pearl Jam. You have to choose right now. That's a hell of an ultimatum.
0: Why can't we all just be together? Why can't we all just... There's enough of me to go around. Why can't we just all be together? Thanks for the call,
3: you're
0: Chris.
3: You're sharing yourself more with Pearl Jam.
0: That is... You know what? I wish that we could say that. It's not true. I wish that we could say that, okay? Because I'm only going to see them once or twice a year.
1: Pearl Jam.
0: Oh, well, I mean, it's a true love story, Adam, me and that band.
1: I've heard that quote love story a lot lately, actually.
0: That's right. We want to continue hearing from you. How many times is too many times to see your favorite band in concert? 888-SAY-ESPN, 888-729-3776. But it is July. We're getting closer to football. That's right. We have our ESPN Radio Rank'em series. Let's get to it.
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4: 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The top five coaches on the hot seat. Number five.
0: Okay, Adam. Top five coaches on the hot seat. ESPN Radio NFL Rank'em series. We're going to go 5-1 for dramatic purposes. Coming in at number five, Mike Vrabel. Yeah, that's right. You may be saying, whoa, Vrabel? He just took the Patriots to the Super Bowl. He did an incredible job. Yes, he did. But I don't know if you're aware. A little bit of a scandal going on around Mike Vrabel. I don't know what more information we could wind up finding out. Who knows what direction? Who knows what else comes out in the next few months? And if you combine that with if the Patriots stumble, no, I don't know they're going to stumble. They're a really good team. But if the Patriots stumble along the way, and you combine that with maybe more embarrassing information that could come out about the Patriots head coach, that could be a hot seat situation, all right? So I got Mike Vrabel coming in at number five. Let's keep going.
4: Number four.
0: I look at the Green Bay Packers and Matt LaFleur. Now, I think LaFleur is a good coach, but he's been there a long time. And eventually you get to a place where it's like, hey, you know what, or get off the pot. And if Jordan Love doesn't have a great season, maybe you're thinking you got it. You got to do.

0: result. So Tampa Bay, you know, it's an easy division. Atlanta's not very good, although we'll see what happens there. I obviously don't like their quarterback situation. New Orleans stinks. If Carolina takes a step, you know, maybe Young continues to improve. If Carolina takes a step and they take this division from Tampa Bay, you know, they're a playoff team again. Now they're in control of the division. I don't know. You may have to make some changes there in Tampa. So number three, I got Todd Bowles.
1: Number two.
0: This guy's name comes up every year. The owner's super cheap, so it takes a lot to get the owner to fire a coach and pay multiple coaches at once. But I'm talking about Zach Taylor here, all right? Joe Burrow, we know how great he is. They spent some money this offseason, not only keeping the pieces he wants, but they also finally spent a little bit of money on defense. Something's got to give. Zach Taylor went to the Super Bowl, but that was a long time ago at this point. So number two hot seat for me, I got the Bengals head coach, Zach Taylor. Let's get to the top spot.
1: Number one.
0: Got to be honest with you here, Adam. This one was easy for me. Number one, despite going into just his second season as head coach, it's Aaron Glenn. I mean, last year was such a disaster. I'm not sure Aaron Glenn's a head coach. And you know what? There's nothing wrong with that. There are plenty of instances where you see a guy could be a great coordinator, not head coach material. I just saw it here in Miami. Mike McDaniel, I don't think he's a head coach. He's a great coordinator. Some guys are like that. But Aaron Glenn, you may remember, you know, he said defense, that side of the football, it's his superpower. He said that. He said that's his superpower. And their defense was awful last year. So if his superpower doesn't fix the defense this year, I mean, the offensive situation's not great. If his superpower doesn't fix the defensive situation, what are you here for? Even though it's just 2 years, I think Aaron Glenn is very much number one on the hot seat. NFL head coaches, ESPN Radio, rank 'em series. Adam, your thoughts?
2: Well, I'm going to give my list a little bit later in the program, and I will tell you there's certainly some overlap. That shouldn't surprise anyone. I'm sure if anyone out there were making their list, they would have a lot of those same names. It's not universally the same, and it's certainly not the same order, so looking forward to exploring that a little bit. I got to tell you, the Vrabel one, that's your off-the-beaten-path a little bit. This could be a surprise kind of thing, because I'm with you. He's certainly not getting fired for football reasons. If
0: Correct.
2: He loses his job in New England, it's because something emerges from what
0: that's
2: was
0: right.
2: a turbulent offseason for him. And I'm not so sure that's coming. I think all parties are, I don't know, biding their time or keeping their mouths closed or have reached a backdoor agreement to not say anything and go about their lives. That's how it feels right now. But I don't think the Patriots are going to stumble. As you said, it's a good team. There'll be regression of sorts. It was a team that won 14 games last year. Even 11 this year would be defined as regression, but certainly not a fireable offense. But in terms of many of those others, yeah, there are a lot of concerns there, without a doubt.
0: He's Adam Kaufman. I'm Jonathan Zaslow. You'll hear his top five coaches on the hot seat, as he said, coming up later on in the program tonight. But we'll continue to take your calls as well. 888-SAY-ESPN, 888-729-3776. Your calls on how many times is too many times to see your favorite band live. Plus, Patrick Mahomes, over the last 24 hours, has caught a lot of disrespect on this network. That's next. Amber and Ian on ESPN Radio.
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0: What a song. Amber and Ian on ESPN Radio. 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Want to get to your phone calls, 888-SAY-ESPN, 888-729-3776. There's a lot going on here. We got the World Cup quarterfinals back today. You had France. France is the first to advance to the semifinal, to the final four, if you will. We got NBA free agency. We're on LeBron watch. He was on the golf course today. Did you see that, Adam? He was on the golf course with Draymond Green. That's right. I think they're on some Caribbean island, right? They were playing golf, I saw. So, I don't know. Read into that what you will. We'll get into more LeBron stuff coming up here later on Amber and Ian. First, though, before we get back to the football, let's go out to California. This is Ty. Ty, you're up on Amber and Ian on ESPN Radio. Go ahead, Ty.
1: Hey, I'm going to tell you right now, I saw Prince probably about 17 times in my lifetime. Five times on the Musicology tour, four of which at the Staples Center. So, hey, I'm one of those guys who was very loyal to people that I like, and you know, you could never go wrong with a Prince show.
0: And you went, Ty, to, like you said, all five of those shows in LA at one time. You went because you love it, and it makes you feel good, right?
1: Absolutely. But he had different people opening for him, like Morris Day and the Time, Sheila E. It was just a party every day, and I dare to say the eye candy was great seeing you know, seeing who was coming through there. So, yeah, it was a great time. And I just love Prince music. So, there you go.
0: Thanks for the call, Ty. That's...
2: I like the way you asked Ty that question. Like, you're still, like, internally looking for a level of justification. Like,
0: I was trying to simplify it as much as possible.
2: You need to be validated by your love for Pearl Jam. Just own it, man. Just own it.
0: Yeah.
2: It's okay. Oh, nobody needs to make you feel better about it.
0: I am so far past the point in my life... where I care about being judged from the thing. Like,
3: where you're tracking the number of shows, I think you're past the point of judgment.
0: Yeah, don't get embarrassed. It's, look, like I said, it's not a competition, Adam. But you're right. I do say it with my chest out. I have no
2: problem. It probably
0: problem.
2: Is a competition. Is there a leaderboard on this app?
0: There is not. And I'm telling you, if there were, I would be nowhere near the top. Nowhere.
2: That's true.
0: So what do
2: Pearl Jam fans call themselves? Like, you know, the parrot heads out there for what's his name that passed? Help me.
0: Right.
2: Buffett. Jimmy Buffett. Yeah. What do you people call yourselves?
0: Yeah, I don't really think there's a name. I don't really think so. I don't know.
2: So it's parrot heads, dead heads, nothing for Pearl Jam people.
0: Right. I guess, is it fish heads? Do they call them fish heads too? Makes sense, right?
2: It does make sense. Yet feels wrong.
0: Yeah. So over the last 24 hours here, there has been some disrespect that has been bestowed upon the Kansas City Chiefs quarterback, Patrick Mahomes. So tonight, Adam, we're going to hear your ESPN Radio NFL Rank'em Series top five NFL coaches that are on the hot seat. But last night, yesterday, the ESPN NFL Rank'em Series was top five quarterbacks in the NFL going into this coming season. And last night, right here on Amber and Ian, Mark Zinno, he explains why in his top five, we did not hear Patrick Mahomes.
4: Not one, not two, three straight years of decline from Patrick Mahomes. Are we just ignoring that? He's coming off an ACL that's going to sideline him for a lot of training camp. Doesn't mean he can't just step in and go. But again, three straight years, yardage down. Three straight years, well, just two straight years of completion percentage down. Three straight years, touchdowns down. He's been in the league for 9 years. Really hard to stay at the level that he was at for the first four or five.
0: Just say it. Just say his best days are behind him. Just say it.
4: I'm not going to say his best days are behind him. His days of being the best quarterback in the league are behind him.
0: And for context, Adam, I had Mahomes number one.
2: Really? That's more shocking to me than you saying you've been to 30 Pearl Jam concerts.
0: Number well, you know what? Which
2: one,
0: you know what?
2: We're
0: which
2: not
0: is
2: ranking
0: more shocking?
2: Them all time or in this era or generation. We're talking about 2026 entering the season. Patrick Mahomes to you would be number one?
0: Well, let me ask you, which is more shocking? Because I tried to trap Zinno with this question. Which is more shocking, me having him number one or Zeno having him outside the top five?
2: You.
0: Really?
2: Okay. I don't know that he would be in my top five either. And I haven't thought a whole lot about, you know, that's his ranking system last night. But if I'm off the top of my head, in some order, you're going to have Josh Allen. You're going to have Lamar Jackson. You're going to have Joe Burrow when he's healthy. Matthew Stafford's the reigning MVP. Do we all of a sudden assume that he woke up and he sucks?
0: Those were my five. Four guys. You just named them. Those were my five. Yep.
2: All right. I would take, and I'm trying to say this without bias, but I'm not sure that's possible. I would, in 2026, I'm not saying he's a better quarterback, or like overall, like what's he achieved. I'm talking purely, hey, who would you rather have week one this season? I would rather have Drake May than I would Patrick Mahomes.
0: Interesting that you said that, Adam, because Mahomes was outside Zeno's top five last night, and in his top five was Drake May.
2: Well, there you go. I mean, the reason for it to me is twofold, okay? If I'm to very quickly make the argument for Drake May, who, of course, MVP runner-up last year, I think he's, one, young and getting better, and he's coming off a great year, but he has arguably the best deep ball in the NFL, and now you have paired him with A.J. Brown in a Josh McDaniels offense. I think he is going to put up some serious numbers for this Patriots team. I really do. I think A.J. Brown could have a 1,500-yard receiving season if both these guys stay healthy. That's the argument for May. The argument against Mahomes, never mind three straight years of decline, as Zeno outlined, coming off of this injury, this is more for me, less about the decline, more about the injury. We don't even know if he's going to be ready for week one. But even if we presume that he is ready for week one, or maybe he plays week two and you got to endure Justin Fields for week one, whatever the case, this is someone who is so reliant on his mobility and that being such a strong asset in his game. We don't know the mobility, and I'm not saying it'll never be back. Again, guy's not about to retire. But this year, coming off the injury, there's going to be a grace period. There's going to be a recovery. I think that was a lot of the motivation going out and signing the Super Bowl MVP, Kenneth Walker. I think this team is going to have, conceivably, at least on paper, a better run game than it has had in years, having to rely on, you know, the corpse of Kareem Hunt and whatever we believed Isaiah Pacheco could be. Kenneth Walker can be a really good, solid running back for this team, to where you can shift a little bit of your focus. You got Travis Kelce bubble wrap for the postseason anyway, so you're talking about Worthy, you're talking about Rice, maybe Tyreek Hill winds up back there. If he even plays this season, we'll see. But I think Mahomes, I think they're going to bring him along slowly. I think they're going to handle him with care, with hopes of having him ready for the postseason to be the Mahomes of old. So over the course of the year, I wouldn't have Mahomes in my top five. I really wouldn't.
0: Well, while we're going to miss out on Adam's top five quarterbacks, Adam will have his top five NFL coaches on the hot seat entering next season. That is part of our ESPN Radio NFL Rank'em series. That will be coming up later on here on Amber and Ian on ESPN Radio. All right, coming up next, the World Cup quarterfinals began today. France, very impressive. They're in the Final Four. Are they the favorites to win it all? We'll tell you next, Amber and Ian on ESPN Radio.
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17: I'm Christine Lisi. France led by Kylian Mbappe's goal and assist defeated Morocco in the World Cup quarterfinals 2-0 and to advance to play Spain or Belgium next. Mbappe with his eighth goal of this tournament, 20th of his World Cup career, moving him one back of Argentina's Lionel Messi for most all-time. Baseball, quite a pitcher's duel. Philadelphia's Jesus Luzardo, Cincinnati's Brady Singer. They've given up two hits apiece. Luzardo has 10 strikeouts. Singer has five. Philadelphia and Cincinnati still scoreless in the top of the seventh inning. Zach McKinstry, two-run homer. That's put the Tigers up 3-1 on the A's, top of the seventh. Otto Lopez, two RBI and a run scored. He and the Marlins leading the Mariners 6-2 in the top of the sixth. A three-run home run for Jake Bowers. Brewers up 6-0 on the Cardinals, top of the third. Top of the second from Arlington. Rangers leading the Angels 2-0. Brandon Nimmo with a solo home run. Jake Berger has an RBI single. Yankees routed the Rays 12-4. They got a pair of home runs and five RBI from Ben Rice. The team splitting a four-game series. Tampa Bay is up 4 on New York in the American League and the AL East. Yankees 15-19 without Aaron Judge. He is slated for new imaging on his injured right rib next week. Jim Jarvis 3-for-5 with a two-run homer. Braves doubled up the Pirates 10-5. Seven solid innings for Gavin Williams. He won his AL lead tying 10th game of the season. Guardians 5, Twins 2. Mets scored 5 in the fifth. They topped the Royals 7-3. The Kawhi Leonard Raptors reunion on hold. ESPN's Shams Charania reports the Leonard trade from the Clippers to the Raptors won't be finalized until the NBA completes its investigation into whether LA circumvented the salary cap by funneling money to Leonard via an endorsement deal with a company.
18: Hey, it's Evan Cohen. Coming up Friday, we've talked about whether or not Patrick Mahomes is underrated, but I'll tell you the other quarterbacks who could be great this year that we are not talking enough about. It's on Sportsmanlike, 6 a.m. Eastern, right here on ESPN Radio, ESPN2, and ESPNU.

0: is the first. To advance into the quarterfinals in the World Cup, a 2-0 win over Morocco earlier this afternoon. Alongside Adam Kaufman, I'm Jonathan Zaslow, in for Amber and Ian on ESPN Radio. 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How good is this French national team? Frank Leboeuf, ESPN soccer analyst, had his say.
1: I'm wondering right now if it's not the best French team ever right now.
2: Yeah,
1: because they are
3: coming from you, Frank.
1: Yeah. That says a lot. No, but that says, yeah, it says a lot, of course, you know, because I'm very proud of what we achieved in '98. But everywhere, and they are classy, and they work hard together, and they have every tools needed to win a World Cup. They perfect everywhere, even in the attitude. They're great, they're humble, they work hard, but they accept the decision of the referees. They respect the opponents. Really, that team impresses me a lot.
0: Let's bring aboard Chris Whittingham, MLS on Apple TV and CBS Sports. Witty, is France inevitable?
4: I think you have to say so. Increasingly so. I mean, look, they're going to face two really good teams in all likelihood coming up here. Probably Spain next if they take care of Belgium tomorrow. And then in the final, probably either England, Argentina. Maybe someone pulls off an upset in that side of the bracket. But they're going to face two really good teams. So inevitable, I think, is a bit much. But I do think in the overall, though, this French team has revealed absolutely no weakness in this tournament. Mbappe scored a brilliant goal after having missed a penalty earlier in the game, had it saved. Then Dembele scores another one, and they just continue to show that they can bring depth of quality off the bench. And I agree with that take that we just heard from Frank Leboeuf. It's one of the greatest French teams of all time. And honestly, what we saw from Mbappe today, I think solidifies him as one of the greatest World Cup players of all time, which is incredible when you consider the company he keeps with Pelé, with Messi, with some of the greats we've seen in the history of the sport. What this dude does every single game, he's got 20 goals in 20 games of this tournament. It has never looked as easy to score goals as Mbappe makes it look.
5: Well, except on that PK when he got iced, right? Other than that, I mean, Obviously the goal was beautiful there in the second half and really set the tone, opened things up, and Dembele ends up getting his and they put the thing away. He left a little early, just got subbed out. Now, he didn't need to be out there. They could really lock down defensively and just close that game. But he got knocked around the field quite a bit, Chris. Any concern about just him getting banged up, or you think that was more precautionary than anything else?
4: Yeah, I think, you know, the images of him on the sideline with a bag of ice on his ankle don't look amazing. It would be a concern. We'll definitely talk about it a bunch in the build-up to the semifinal, but I don't think it's of massive concern at the moment. I think France will probably feel fine going forward with Mbappe, and that is going to happen. The best players, unfortunately, are the ones who come under the most pressure and the most kicking, if we're being honest. They're going to get hit over and over again because you can only really, with brute force, try and slow down a player. You're also coming off of that crazy game they played against Paraguay, which is also another physical game, another game where both teams really got after each other. So, I mean, this French team now have a target on their backs. This is the most difficult game that anyone at this World Cup will play is facing France. And unfortunately, that does lead sometimes to physicality. But I think in the overall, he'll be fine and they'll be fine.
0: Chris Whittingham, MLS on Apple TV. You also see him on CBS Sports, joining us here, Amber Neen, on ESPN Radio. Chris, before we get to the rest of the quarterfinal action here, let's take a look at this U.S. men's national team, specifically the dialogue around Christian Pulisic. What have you made of it?
4: Yeah, I think it's been a bit odd in one way because I was at the game. I went to Seattle for the U.S. game against Belgium, and everyone was terrible. He wasn't the only bad player on the field. And he had, obviously, the calf injury happens in the first game. He was very good against Paraguay. But I think this is part of the fact that he is the one star off this team that I think most people listening to this show right now know the most. I think some people have probably gotten to know a few more of the players and know a few more of the names. But Pulisic has been the guy who has been the star wunderkind since he was 17 years old playing at Borussia Dortmund. And everyone knew who he was in 2017, was part of the team that failed to qualify for the World Cup in 2018. And I think his lack of performance is the one that's going to lead the charge because he's the one that has the most attention on him. I also think in terms of this sort of open season criticism, I think a lot of people have been biting their tongues for a long time. I've been biting their tongues when, you know, he had a bad second half of the season at Milan, and biting their tongues when he didn't play at the Gold Cup last summer, and you're supposed to be respectful and say, well, ultimately, if he comes good at the World Cup, then all was fine. And I think in the overall, you look at what was promised when he started at Borussia Dortmund, went to Chelsea, won the Champions League. He has not lived up to this reputation of being the next great or the only great American star that delivered at a high level in Europe. He's been a good player in Europe, which I think is a level above what most players have delivered, but he's not quite the first ever big time world class star that the U.S. have ever created. The U.S. have still yet to do that, and I think a lot of people are now sort of taking this opportunity to go open season. Again, as I started this answer with, I think it's a bit harsh on the basis of the fact that every single player in the U.S. team threw up on the front of their shirt in Seattle, but I think he's going to come in for the most because he's the guy who was in all the commercials and whose name we all know.
5: You know, one guy who hasn't bit his tongue, I was listening to an interview earlier today that Eric Winalda did, who, of course, played a number of years for the U.S. men's national team, and he felt that Pulisic should have been stripped of the captain's band, that it was too much to ask of him, you know, putting too much on his shoulders in terms of leadership, you know, should have just been allowed to, no pressure, just go out, play. Is the American team asking too much of Pulisic to be Captain America, to be its face?
4: I don't think so. I think when you're the best player on the team and you've been the best player on the team for a long time, that comes with expectations. And I don't think that Christian Pulisic completely shies away from it. I mean, he says yes to all these commercials. He says yes to these Time Magazine and GQ interviews where he's trying to, you know, be portrayed as the face of American soccer. He is the face of American soccer. And if this were any other country that has high expectations for the national team, what presumably Vinicius Jr. has come under pressure for in Brazil for not taking the penalty against Norway, what any of the big stars coming off the field that didn't deliver enough for their national teams, they go home and they get criticized. That's what happens. And we also treat all of the other major sports this way. So this idea, oh, you have to be softer, you have to be kinder, it just doesn't make sense to me when you consider that he has been the best player on this team for a long time. He has built and he has played into this reputation that he is the face of American soccer. He might not like the nickname Captain America, but I think this idea that we have to expect less of him or treat him with kid gloves or say, oh, he's a good player. But for the U.S., he's the best player, and he has to go and deliver that, especially at the home World Cup. And injuries got in the way. They've gotten in the way for a large portion of his career, but I don't think this means that we should expect less of him or future stars to come.
0: Woody, let's take a look at some of these other matchups here in the quarterfinals coming up on Saturday at 9 p.m. Eastern time. Argentina, Switzerland, we all saw what took place with Argentina getting past Egypt. But Lionel Messi, was it reasonable to believe that Messi at 38 years old, I think he just turned 39, that he would go into this World Cup? Is it reasonable to believe that he would go into this World Cup and continue to wow everyone?
4: I think he has continued to defy odds throughout his career and sort of defy aging, as both he and Cristiano Ronaldo had. But I mean, Zaz, you're in Miami. You get to see him play for Inter Miami week in, week out. This is what it looks like when he plays in MLS. But I think the biggest thing that a lot of people said was, well, okay, you've left the highest stage in world football, which is Europe. He was playing at PSG. Obviously, he spent so long at Barcelona. And there was this idea that, well, if you're playing against MLS opposition every week, that you're not going to be ready or you're not used to playing at this level. He has absolutely blown the doors off of expectations. I don't think it was reasonable to suggest that even still, at 39 years old, after playing in MLS for 3 years, that he would be still the best player in the world. And he is playing like the best player in the world. And I think it goes to show, number one, that maybe we probably underrate the level of MLS because you can still perform at that level while playing in the league. And I think also he has built up to performing for Argentina. And he won MLS Cup last year, but it's all about getting ready for Argentina. He was playing 90 minutes every single week because you have to challenge yourself physically to get into that right state. He does everything right. And ultimately, the one thing that he has that will never leave him, it will only be the physicality that will ever leave him, is what goes on between the ears. He is the smartest footballer that has ever played, and I don't think it's particularly close. He sees the game. He knows where to find space, even when every team goes into a game against Argentina saying, we got to stop Messi. And yet, He knows where the space is. He knows when players switch off. He's just scanning the game and knows where the passes are, knows where the angles are to shoot. So it is absolutely insane what he has done. And the fact that he still does this, I don't think it was reasonable to expect. You expect Mbappe to do this. He's 27. This is his third World Cup. He's still in the prime of his career. This is when we start to see players fade. We saw Ronaldo deliver one goal at this tournament, or two goals, excuse me. He got the penalty against Croatia, but he delivered, you know, a performance that is befitting of a player who's 41. Messi's not doing that. He's still playing at the absolute peak of his game.
5: To that point, Chris, I'm looking at the odds, and I see France as the, you know, kind of overwhelming favorite to win this World Cup. And, of course, we talked all about France and Mbappe. And then you have Spain. And those two conceivably will go head-to-head, assuming Spain does what it's supposed to do. I look at the other side of the bracket. I don't know who's going to win between England and Norway. I think, to me at least, that game is a bit of a toss-up. Argentina should emerge on its side, and so I feel like the path, at least for Argentina, is a little bit smoother to winning yet another World Cup. And Messi, for any doubters out there that don't want to claim him to be the GOAT, the greatest as it is anyway, it's just going to be hammered home.
4: Yeah, I mean, you look at, I guess the thing that probably does give the bookmakers some pause, and you know, people who have been watching this World Cup some pause, is how much they struggled in the last two rounds with Egypt and with Cabo Verde, a lower level of opposition than they'll face against the Swiss. I tend to agree. I think the goals that we saw in those games and the performances we saw in those games, for me, are not representative of who Argentina are. I think they got caught on the break a couple of times in the game against Egypt. Otherwise, I thought they were much better than them. Even when they were 2-0 down, I thought, this is a bit harsh. The refereeing decisions going their way has certainly been a major talking point, but I think Argentina, I would tend to believe that they are better in terms of the results and what they've shown in the last two games. I actually think that they will be comfortable winners against the Swiss, and then you have a difficult game. I tend to agree. I think Norway and England is probably the biggest toss-up of the games that we have left. Norway have proven themselves a really good team, and England, while they got over the line against Mexico in a really tough environment, has not looked massively impressive, so I think that'll be a really interesting game. But yeah, I think Argentina will win this quarterfinal against Switzerland. I think Switzerland are probably reaching the end of the line, especially with some of the injuries that they've picked up. I think this is about their ceiling. I think Argentina will beat them. I think they'll look better than they've looked in the last two games. But I still think, though, that a lot of people are fixated on the issues that they've had in the last two games defensively, giving up four goals to lesser opposition, giving up that incredible goal, that second to Cabo Verde, where you're going the distance, you're sweating it out against these teams you should be better than. I think that's why people are maybe a little bit more scared to go forward with full confidence with Argentina. But I still think in the overall that it's a team that is going to be very difficult to knock out of the tournament, because they have Messi. Even if they're trailing, you know he can pull off something magical at the end of a game.
0: Chris Whittingham, MLS on Apple TV, CBS Sports as well. Witty, excellent job. Thanks for joining us tonight.
4: Yeah, thanks, guys. Appreciate it.
0: Coming up next, Adam has spent a lot of time in Boston. Brian Windhorst had some things to say about Jaylen Brown. Is Adam buying it? That's next. Amber and Ian on ESPN Radio.
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7: A better life with Dr. Sanjay Gupta.
8: For decades, the prevailing wisdom for someone who's had a heart attack has been to put them on beta blockers for the rest of their life. But new research suggests that might not be necessary, and that the benefits of these medications probably taper off after a year or two. On the whole, and for the average person, beta blockers are very safe and very effective. But, as with any medication, they can come with a cost, a financial one, and also potential side effects. We're talking about things like fatigue, dizziness, dry mouth, dry eyes. I want to be clear when I say that you absolutely should talk to your doctor before starting or stopping any medication. Point is, if you're years out from a heart attack and you're in otherwise good health, you might want to ask your doctor about discontinuing beta blockers. You want to, of course, keep up a healthy lifestyle, diet, exercise, and sleep. I'm Dr. Sanjay Gupta, helping you live a better life.
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0: 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I'm Jonathan Zaslow alongside Adam Kaufman. Adam certainly knows his way around Boston. And Jaylen Brown, he's a member of the Philadelphia 76ers now. At the beginning of the week, Brad Stevens, he met with the media, gave his explanation for the trade ownership. They also spoke about how this is not related to finances. Well, here's Brian Windhorst, senior NBA writer here at ESPN. He was on First Take, and he believes that the Celtics, a big reason why they moved him now, they didn't want to wait until he'd have been untradeable.
1: The Celtics believed that Jaylen Brown was going to be seeking a contract extension this summer. And if they gave him that extension, then not only did they think they were not getting $57 million in value out of him, but then he would have become untradeable. And so they believed that getting Paul George, who sometime this season or maybe next summer, plus the two draft assets, is a better value than having Jaylen Brown. And I know that that is a tough thing to sell. And it wasn't something that you had to do in the NBA 3-4 years ago before these aprons. And the 76ers are not going that way. The 76ers have three players in Jaylen Brown, Joel Embiid, and Tyrese Maxey who make 95% of the cap. That is the thinking that the Celtics are running away from. They're running the other direction.
0: So, Adam Kaufman, are we buying it?
2: This is a nightmare situation for Philadelphia, and I realize it is one the Sixers have chosen to jump in to, you know, into the deep end with 2 feet in having a big four and maybe, even though I don't buy it, LeBron James to round out that starting lineup and bring you championship veteran experience and a guy who obviously can still ball. But they are heading toward a fiscal disaster that the Celtics have already avoided, the Knicks are working on avoiding, the Thunder are in the process of avoiding. Teams across the board are running from those aprons, as Brian mentioned. And so Philadelphia has a very short window here to try and win a championship, and I still just don't like the makeup of that club to be able to do so. To the point about how that contract would have aged for Boston, I think he's absolutely right. You know, at one point in time, because the Celtics kind of had to do so, Jaylen Brown briefly became the highest paid player in the NBA, which, as he goes around doing interview to interview and alludes to disrespect from the Celtics organization, I think he's kind of forgotten about a lot of the things that went well and how he was treated over the last decade, never mind the fact that he was shopped around specifically to teams that he was interested in going to and potentially signing what is to be a massive multi-year $70 million a year extension that is only a few years away, obviously. And obviously the Sixers are a team that is at least theoretically open to that, whereas the Celtics were not. They looked at, do we want to have two players, the Jays, he and Jason Tatum, each making 35% of the cap, devoting supermax contracts to a pair of players, 70% of the cap, at very high usage for a club that, yes, won a championship a few years back, but is now coming off of back-to-back, premature, ugly playoff losses, has this duo, and whatever pieces you put around it, plateaued. Brad Stevens and company felt that it had, and looked at it and said, if we don't get off of this contract now, and he's going to be extension eligible later on this month, if he is inclined to believe he is getting this thing, and we don't want to give it to him, and he becomes a bit of a problem potentially internally because of that, we got to move him, and we got to take whatever value that we can. And the value, don't be confused, is not in Paul George. Maybe he can give you a good season, and then he's a large expiring contract that you can offload either this time next year or halfway through the following year before the trade deadline. But he is not a part of the Celtics' plans, and they don't, I think, believe that this is a championship roster as it exists right now. They're banking on those first-round picks in 2028 and 2031, maybe just maybe in this new lottery system, even though in 31 we don't even know what that'll look like, because it's what they've just introduced is supposed to sunset in 2029. Those could theoretically be top five picks, and that will help toward your rebuild maybe getting you another championship with Jason Tatum, which obviously you are right thick in the middle of his prime years right now. But they decided, and I don't think this was wrong. I didn't like the return any more than anybody else did. But this part I don't think was wrong. Jaylen Brown is not the player that he is paid to be. He is paid like a top five-ish player in the NBA, and he is, to his credit, coming off a top 10 or better, top six, top seven season in the NBA. But in your typical year, he's a top 20, 25 yeah. player in the NBA, and you can't justify the contract that he's getting. And so that deal, as time went on, was going to become more and more difficult to offload. There's no doubt about it.
0: So Jaylen Brown was, you know, on one of those streaming sites today with iShowSpeed. And Jaylen sure. Brown was quoted as saying, "It's a crazy business, bro. Don't become a basketball player. There's no loyalty. There's no love. They packed me up. I'm out of here." This is where guys like Jaylen Brown, and this happens all the time in the NBA, this is where guys like Jaylen Brown are extremely hypocritical. Because when it comes to the contracts and free agency, when a player leaves via free agency, you know, it's the player, what does he say? That's business. It's not personal. This is business. And when
2: he feels slighted.
0: Well, and when the team makes a business decision, which is what they did here, all right, because if Jaylen Brown would have been willing to take what the team believes was his actual value, like it's not Jaylen Brown's, it's not his birthright to make a max contract in the NBA. If he would have accepted what the Celtics believe was his actual value, the Celtics may have been inclined to give him that contract. Why didn't the Celtics say to Jaylen Brown, "What's going on? There's no loyalty here. We gave you $300 million, but we believe this is what you're worth. Everything we've done for you, no loyalty." But when the team then moves off of Jaylen Brown, then it's personal. It's not business anymore, because this was business for the Celtics, but now it's personal because the player didn't get what he wanted. Coming up next, teams are finding different ways to pitch LeBron. Shams is going to tell you what. That's next on ESPN Radio.
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21: I'm Christine Lisi. Kylian Mbappe downplaying concerns over what he described as a knock on his ankle during France's 2-0 quarterfinals win over Morocco at the World Cup. He had a goal and an assist in that victory. Mbappe received treatment before being substituted in the 77th minute. He says he's good. A source told ESPN there are no concerns with the ankle. France will play either Spain or Belgium in the semifinals this weekend. Baseball, Jesus Luzardo, 2 hits, 11 strikeouts, 2 walks. Phillies leading the Reds 1-0 bottom eight on a Justin Crawford RBI single. Tigers going for a 5th consecutive win with a 4-1 lead on the A's bottom of the 8th inning. Griffin Conine 3-for-4 with a solo home run. He and the Marlins leading the Mariners 7-2 in the top of the 8th inning. Brewers 6, Cardinals 1, top 5. Jake Bowers has a 3-run homer. Rangers leading the Angels 2-1 top of the 3rd. Brandon Nimmo with a solo home run. Jake Berger has an RBI single. Ben Rice hit a pair of home runs. He drove in 5 this afternoon. Yankees beat the Rays 12-4 to split a 4-game series. New York improved to 15-19 without Aaron Judge. He'll have new imaging done on his injured right rib next week. The Yankees four back of AL East leading Tampa Bay. Mike Yastrzemski belted a grand slam. Braves took care of the Pirates 10-5. Mets topped the Royals 7-3. Only the 3rd series win since June 1st for New York. Guardians 5, Twins 2. Gavin Williams picked up his 10th win of the season. That's tied for the American League lead. Red Sox edged the White Sox 2-1. Chicago set to welcome back slugger Munetaka Murakami tomorrow against the A's. He has been out since late May because of a strained hamstring.
22: Hey, it's Evan Cohen. Coming up Friday, LeBron watch continues. Are we getting any closer to finding out where he is going to go? And is he going to make the right decision for his legacy? It's on Sportsmanlike 6 a.m. Eastern right here on ESPN Radio, ESPN2, and ESPNU.

0: 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Jonathan Saslow, Adam Kaufman here. 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So we're all still waiting on LeBron, all right? But teams are finding a way to reach him. And the reason I say it like that, Adam, is because they've made it clear, you know, LeBron's camp, Rich Paul. I don't know if you know, he's got a podcast, all right? He's got a podcast called Game Over. And they've made it clear that LeBron is not taking meetings this time around. It's been very different. Like, each time LeBron has been a free agent, the whole process has been very different. The first time that he was a free agent, where he eventually landed in Miami, teams, they pitched
1: almost
0: him.
1: 16 years ago to the day, by the way.
0: Yeah, yesterday. 16 years ago yesterday. Yeah. Was when he made the decision, which, man, I mean, can you imagine if he then announced again yesterday that he was coming to Miami 16 years to the day, does it again? what a day that would have been. So that day, 16 years ago, he announced he was, you know, he did the decision. He announced he was going to Miami, but all the teams were flying to him, pitching him, meetings, that whole deal. Then in 2014, when he left the Heat, there was none of that. It was just, there was an article that came out, a story with him on the cover of Sports Illustrated. I think it was Lee Jenkins that did the piece. So Lee Jenkins was the only one who knew before he told the Cavaliers, and that's how he announced where he was going. And then in 2018, we all knew throughout the whole season he's going to leave and he's going to go to the Lakers. And it just came across like on the crawl on ESPN, LeBron James is signing with the Los Angeles Lakers. And now this time, it's also different where he's not even taking meetings. It's just his agent. His agent, Rich Paul, is now receiving voice notes from teams trying to give their pitch to LeBron, hoping, right, that Rich Paul doesn't hit delete on that voice note, that he plays it for LeBron. Here's Shams Charania today on NBA Today.
2: Some of the leading suitors for LeBron James, whether that's a Golden State, Cleveland, Miami, Minnesota, Philadelphia, some of them have been able to send a voice note to LeBron James via Rich Paul. So whether it's an owner, a president, or a general manager being able to record a voice note, I'm told, send it to Rich Paul, and that makes its way to LeBron James. This is just a part of LeBron James's process of studying as he makes the decision. And it's unclear whether Cleveland or Miami have been among the teams that have sent a voice note to LeBron via Rich Paul. Again, they kind of don't need to. They already had him in their buildings in the recent past.
0: See, Adam, this is why I thought it was silly, where it's like brilliant from Bob Myers to appear on Rich Paul's podcast, Game Over podcast, because they're not taking any meetings. LeBron's not meeting anyone. So if Bob Myers is a guest on Rich Paul's podcast, that's his way. He could actually pitch LeBron. All right. Or you could just call up his agent, you know, and say what you want. And then the message is going to get to LeBron.
1: Yeah, it's a funny era of free agency, obviously, that we live in, where everybody is involved in the media in some form or another, especially when you are a personality, as Rich Paul is. I think the technological element with the voice messages, the voice notes, is just hilarious. I mean, it's a wild time that we are living in. Ultimately, I don't know. I mean, LeBron has been around for 35 years or whatever it's been. Does he need to be pitched at this point? I'm sure he wants to be pampered and he wants to be wooed and all that. But don't you think at least he's as familiar with the NBA and the rosters and the teams and the front offices as anybody out there right now? I have to believe LeBron, who isn't looking for max money or anything like that. He doesn't need it. He'll take whatever he wants to take for whatever the right situation is in what presumes to be, even though I'm sure he could go for a couple more years if he wants to, but probably a farewell tour. We've already heard the rumblings that a documentary crew might be following him around all throughout the season to make a movie out of his last year, as if anyone thought LeBron was going to go away quietly. This guy's already got a sense of where he wants to go, if he hasn't already made up his mind anyway.
0: Definitely, so just let it play out. Like, there's no way, right, Adam? There's no way that right now, like, If LeBron was in front of you and you gave him that truth serum, there's no way he doesn't tell you that he knows exactly where he's going, right?
1: I think he believes he knows. Now, obviously, the money does have to work, or he has to accept a certain thing, or whatever it is that the team on the other side has to definitely want him. I don't think it's a foregone conclusion that every team wants all that comes with LeBron James. It's not like everything went extraordinarily well the last couple of years with the Lakers, and you are getting some of that baggage. But, man, I think he's going to the East, I'll put it that way. And I know people talk about Miami, like you said. They talk about Philadelphia. They talk about, well, they would have talked about New York if the Knicks weren't coming off a championship. That probably would have been signed, sealed, delivered, and done already at this point. I don't really buy, you know, Cleveland, you know, put a big bow on the whole thing and have that swan song send off, you know, where it all began and where he won a title once already. And obviously that is a team that could use a piece like LeBron. The West is too difficult to climb through. I know you got to deal with the West in the East if you're fortunate enough to get to the NBA Finals, but the West is a gauntlet to try and climb through when you've got Oklahoma City and you've got San Antonio and Denver still. Like, Golden State's not beating any of those teams in a playoff series, especially with a, you know, the, how old, what would the collective age of that team be on average? So I don't see it. I think it's the East, and he'll drag this out as long as he wants to drag it out. Teams are making all the crucial decisions they need to make. Nobody is waiting on a LeBron James domino to fill out the rest of their roster.
0: The only type of pitch that I think a team needs to make to LeBron, all right, well, you know, you give your initial call to Rich Paul, and you're like, you know, you let them know you're interested. You would like to sign LeBron. Okay, fine. You got your handful of teams. The only actual pitch, because LeBron, like you said, he knows the personnel on these teams. He knows how good the team's going to be. He understands all of those dynamics. The only actual pitch that I think a team needs to make, LeBron said, or Rich Paul relayed the message, that LeBron is willing to pay for the minimum. I think the only pitch that a team needs to make is calling Rich Paul. Maybe it's a voicemail. Maybe it's voice to text. All right. However you're going to do it, I don't care. But the only kind of pitch that needs to be made is if you're explaining a way that you're going to give him more than the minimum. It's like, hey, obviously, you know, all these teams can sign him for the minimum, but this is our plan to give you X amount of dollars. We actually have a plan where we could pay you a good chunk of money. We're going to do this, we're going to do this, we're going to do this. That's the only type of pitch I believe these teams, who have already let it be known. What's the other?
1: There's one other. The other is

0: with his father every single day. I know in my career, I don't want to be with my dad every single day. And especially if you're in a place like you're a professional athlete and you're traveling the country and you get to do fun stuff. Heck, Bronny, I'm not sure his exact age, but he's probably coming up on 21 years old. And we all know 21 years old, all right, we're of the legal age now. You're traveling around the country.
1: Wasn't he having a kid?
0: Yeah, I think so, but that doesn't mean he has to be 21.
1: I think he's having a kid.
0: No, of course. You can go around the country. You're doing fun stuff. I don't want my dad around all the time.
1: That seems to work for the Golics.
0: No, they're not around all the time. They're like 3 hours a day they're together. They're not together all the time. Bronny and LeBron are together all the time. I think you're 100% right. I think there's a very real scenario where Bronny's like, oh, you know what? How about I just want to be an NBA player? I'm going to hang out with the guys on the team without my daddy around, you know? I think that's a very real thing. But how do you tell your father that? Like, if LeBron then says to Bronny, he's like, hey, and you're going to come with me, all right? I got the team. They're going to trade for you. It's all good. Like, if you're Bronny, you say, I don't know, Pops, like, I think I'm good over here, right?
1: Unless it's Cleveland, right? Well, you'd be closer to your grandparents. You go hang out with them. Family.
0: I mean, most of his life, though, most of Bronny's life has not been living in Cleveland, right?
1: No.
0: I mean, four years in Miami, 8 years Los Angeles between USC and, you know, living in L.A., playing for the Lakers. That right there is 12 years. That's more than half his life. More than half. Living in Cleveland's only been a small portion of Bronny's life, right?
1: He's got roots. He's got roots in L.A. Who wants to leave that? It's L.A. You want to go to Cleveland? You live in L.A.?
0: Yeah.
1: The best thing LeBron could have done for him and did on the way out the door was wait to inform the Lakers that he was leaving until after Bronny's $2+ million contract was guaranteed for next
0: year. That's a clutch dad move right there.
1: Clutched at W dad.
0: But again, like I think the only pitch that these teams that have already let it be known that they want LeBron, I think the only pitch you need to make is how much money you're going to pay him. That's it. I think that's the only if you have found a way, if you've crunched the numbers, like, I know you said you're willing to pay for the minimum, but we want to pay you more, and this is what we could pay you. He's Adam Kaufman. I'm Jonathan Zaslow. Coming up next, the final word on a U.S. star who has taken a beating for his World Cup performance. Is the heat he's taken fair or unfair? That's next. Amber and Ian on ESPN Radio.
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8: Would you believe this?
7: With Amber and Ian.
8: Oh!

0: That's right. I'm Jonathan Zaslow. I'm in for Amber Wilson tonight. He's Adam Kaufman. He's in for Ian Fitzsimmons. We're playing the roles.
1: It's important to have the distinction.
0: We are presented by Progressive Insurance. So, Christian Pulisic, after the U.S. loses 4-1 in embarrassing fashion to Belgium. What a tough watch that was. I mean, the whole game, we're sitting on our hands and watching nothing. And it was extra frustrating in the second half because the U.S. had the ball the whole second half. And just, they couldn't generate any shots. No chances. Two shots, which both were on goal. Two shots the entire game, one in each half. It was a brutal, brutal watch. And the majority of the blame, now, you know, it's probably not fair that the majority of the blame feels like it's being placed on Christian Pulisic because no one played well. I mean, I thought Flo Balogun was pretty good. He had a couple good chances. He especially had that one great chance late in the game when it was still 3-1. You know, as the striker, you got to have somebody get you a service. You got to get you the ball. You can't do it on your own. I thought Balogun was fine, but for the most part, everyone was terrible. And Christian Pulisic was terrible. And he leaves the game in the second half. He asks out, and we knew this was coming, right, Adam, where we're going to get the report that he has sustained a bone bruise. We're going to get the injury report. He has sustained a bone bruise and microfracture in his lower leg, and he's going to be sidelined several weeks. And I hated seeing this because this, you know, it feels like it's damage control, right? Coming from his side where, hey, you know, loosen up a little bit on the criticism. He was playing hurt. No one's criticizing. Well, maybe some people are criticizing him leaving the game, but the main criticism has been when he played in this World Cup, it was a non-factor. And he was especially, not only was he a non-factor, he was poor in the game against Belgium. That's before he suffered the injury, all right? So now that you get the information that he then suffered a bone bruise and microfracture in his lower leg, it's not even like when, you know, after the Stanley Cup and you get the inevitable injury, you know, information where so-and-so played with a collapsed lung the whole time, you know, and so-and-so, his leg was falling off and he still played. And no one complains during the Stanley Cup because they're warriors. They really are. But then it's like, all right, he's having surgery.
1: Dudes are out there with torn MCLs. They're still skating.
0: Yeah, they're having, I mean, I remember the story down here, of course, with the Florida Panthers where Brady Kachuk, newest member of the Florida Panthers. But back then, sure. Brady had to help Matthew. This is back in the 2023 Stanley Cup final, where Brady reportedly had to help Matthew get dressed in the morning because he was playing with a broken sternum. He was playing with it. Yeah. He couldn't dress himself. And we learned, of course, you know, after the series, and he had to have surgery. But that's the point, right? He had to have surgery, and he's out for months. I don't need to hear, Adam, about Christian Pulisic sustaining a bone bruise. And he's going to miss a few weeks. Give me a break.
1: Well, again, there was that in the inevitable exit. Earlier, even before the tournament began, just a couple of days prior in training, we find out that he had a calf injury, which clearly hampered him. He missed significant time throughout this tournament. We talked about it earlier, only played one full game, and that was against Bosnia there at the beginning of knockout play in the group stage. He was barely out there, missed one full game, played about half of one, about half of another. Yep. So he was missing quite a bit. I'm not going to go crazy about the reporting of the injuries after the fact, because that's just the way it works. I don't really feel like that's excuse making. I feel like it's sort of due diligence. You know, here's the reality of the situation. Clearly, he didn't just come off the field to come off the field. They're getting embarrassed. They're down by a ton. So let's just save face or something like that. No, I mean, of course, there's a reason behind it. It's just, unfortunately, to your point, it's not just this tournament. It's every step of the way. It's missing the Gold Cup, as, you know, we got into. You know, at various stages of this tournament, you keep expecting more and looking for more, and it's not there for one reason or another. And this will be revisited, whether Christian Pulisic should continue to be the face of U.S. soccer. Should he continue to be the captain for the U.S. men's national team? But, you know, I think there is also an element of, if we're going to do the comparison, the sport-by-sport thing, and look at them next to hockey players or even football players. I mean, heck, to a degree, basketball, baseball. I mean, soccer players, and I'm not going to say to a man, but the overall reputation for players in this sport, it's they're soft. And it's the flopping, and it's the diving, and it's, you know, writhing around on the ground, killing clock that you have to make up later in stoppage time. And it goes all the way down to the college level and the youth, the high school level, the youth level. It's something that is just ingrained in this sport. That's not to say that none of them are tough. I wouldn't say that for a second. I mean, Mbappe was getting drilled all over the field today for France. And yeah, he came off a little early, but they were up 2-0. The game was sealed. If it hadn't been, he would have stayed out there. I just think that part of it is the ingrained culture of the sport, unfortunately, to where you just can't expect from Pulisic what you can expect from Tkachuk. You know what I mean? It's just different.
0: Max Bredos, MLS on Apple TV, he was on with us last night, Amber and Ian, on ESPN Radio, and we asked him about that Captain America moniker.
2: Over these three World Cups, the two World Cups that we've seen him injury riddled, which is nothing that we can, you know, really hold against him, but it's just the reality of his career. We put too much hope on his shoulders, and I don't think he was ready to carry it, which is fine. This whole Captain America business, he was never Captain America. I think we have to have a realization about who he actually is. He's a good player, but he was never going to be the guy, and that's the way it is. I don't know who is the guy. If it isn't Christian Pulisic, we just don't have that guy. So I think we put so much on him, and he's in every other commercial, and he's making the most money, and he's the most successful American player we've had when you look at his club career. So, yeah, we could do it. So it's deserved, but it's unfortunately he wasn't that guy.
0: I feel like you don't
1: see
0: it.
1: The guy everyone talked about was Balogun. That was the guy. That was the one we all obsessed over, not just because of the penalty and having the red card,
0: right,
1: you know, rescinded or going on probation, if you will, but him, you know, will he, won't he, in terms of playing. He was the one that was out there scoring for them virtually every match. He was the one that was had the most quality chances, the one that was regularly putting shots on net, the one that you could depend on. We never for a moment within that tournament, and some of the games weren't close and you didn't really have this feeling, but there was just never a moment, well, it's Pulisic's time. Pulisic is going to be the guy. He's going to show up. He's going to carry you. He was never even hardly around the net after that last game against Turkey.
0: I mean, we went into the game before we knew that Balogun was going to be allowed to play. My main concern when we're talking to the soccer and World Cup analysts was, is it a fair expectation to put on Christian Pulisic that he needs to go out and be a star against Belgium and win the U.S. a World Cup match? Without Balogun, he needs to be that guy. And to a man, everyone that I asked that to said, yes, that is a completely fair thing to ask of him, that even minus Balogun, which they didn't end up being minus him, but even minus Balogun, this is a spot that Christian Pulisic needs to put the United States on his shoulders and earn a World Cup quarterfinal appearance. And we got the opposite of that. Coming up next, top five NFL coaches on the hot seat. Adam's got his list next on ESPN Radio.
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13: I'm Christine Lisi. Kylian Mbappe insisting the ankle injury he sustained during France's 2-0 World Cup quarterfinals victory over Morocco is a minor one. He's downplaying all concerns, said it was just a knock on his ankle and he's all good. He received treatment on the field before being substituted in the 77th minute. Mbappe walked off the field, didn't appear to be in extreme pain. Up next for France, a semifinals match between Spain or Belgium. Baseball, Jesus Luzardo, 2 hits, 11 strikeouts in 7 scoreless innings. Phillies beat the Reds 1-0. Justin Crawford's RBI single in the 8th accounted for that game's only run. Tigers top the A's 4-1, their 5th straight win and 8th in the last 9 games. Yankees got a pair of home runs, 5 RBI from Ben Rice in a 12-4 rout of the Rays as the team split a 4-game series. Tampa Bay's up 4 on New York in the AL East. Jim Jarvis 3-for-5 with a 2-run homer, his first career home run. Braves doubled up the Pirates 10-5. Gavin Williams, 7 strong innings. He picked up his AL lead tying 10th win of the season. Guardians 5, Twins 2. Jeremiah Jackson, 2-run double in the bottom of the 8th. Just the 3rd hit of the game for the Orioles, but it was the difference in their 3-2 victory over the Cubs. Mets scored 5 in the 5th. They topped the Royals 7-3. Red Sox edged the White Sox 2-1. Chicago, which had just 2 runs, 15 hits in the 3-game set versus Boston, expected to welcome back slugger Munetaka Murakami tomorrow versus the A's. He's been out since late May with a strain hamstring. Marlins leading the Mariners 4-8-4 in the top of the 9th. Otto Lopez has 2 hits. Brewers up 6-1 on the Cardinals, bottom 6. Jake Bowers 2-for-2 with a 3-run homer. Rangers leading the Angels 5-1 top of the 5th. LA's Mike Trout 0-for-2.
3: Hey, it's Evan Cohen. 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
0: You know, we're getting close to the beginning of the NFL season when we have our ESPN Radio Rank'em series. Top five coaches on the hot seat. I'm Jonathan Zaslow. He's Adam Kaufman. Amber and Ian on ESPN Radio is presented by Progressive Insurance. And without further ado, Adam, it's your time to shine.
9: Number five.
1: All right, Zaz, we heard from you earlier. We will start. Five. We'll get increasingly worse, I guess, in terms of the quality of coach. You had him at four. I'll keep him here. Matt LaFleur of Green Bay. Of course, a multi-year contract extension, which is why some people say, he's going to be fine. He doesn't have to worry about losing his job. I would say the organization there in Green Bay is a little tired of falling short. There's a new team president, Ed Policy. Phenomenal regular season, time after time out of LaFleur. 76-40-1 with him at the helm. We always love to celebrate his regular season successes. And he does get to the playoffs. Six appearances in 7 years, but only one playoff win. That's the thing, Zaz. One playoff win since 2021. 3-6 in the postseason overall. So honestly, this isn't so much about regular season regression. I'm not even sure a trip back to the playoffs is enough for LaFleur to keep his job if they are one and done.
9: Number four.
1: Shane Steichen. You didn't have this guy on your list. 8-2 last year for Indianapolis. Daniel Jones is playing like an MVP. They're looking like they're going to be the top seed in the AFC. And then injuries and just general implosion. 8-9 they finished. They lost seven straight to close out the year. Missed the playoffs altogether after starting 8-2. Now Jones re-signs, but he's coming off the injury. Alec Pierce is back. They're basically running the team back without Michael Pittman. Of course, they have Jonathan Taylor. He's exceptional. New owner Carly Ursay Gordon kept Steichen, kept GM Chris Ballard in place. But there's an urgency after a five-year postseason drought. And Steichen, heading into his fourth year, you know, they've given him enough rope to where maybe, just maybe, it'll be time for a change if in that division, too, they wind up missing out.
9: Number three.
1: Same number three as you. Todd Bowles, Tampa Bay. 35-33 across his 4 years in a terrible division, which is why they have gone to the playoffs three times in 4 years. But last year, limped to the finish. Losses in seven of the last nine. Otherwise, largely mediocre. Just hasn't been great. And, you know, for the amount that I see Tom Brady pop up on my social media feeds with everything that he is doing lately, I don't need to remind people that it wasn't that long ago that Tampa Bay won a Super Bowl. And the Glazer family, after getting a taste, they want another. I think there's a level of impatience there. They are expecting more with some of the talent that they've got around Baker Mayfield, who is a good quality quarterback and should be doing just a bit more. And so Todd Bowles, he could be on the outs.
9: Number two.
1: Aaron Glenn. Your top spot, my number two. He should have been one and done. Last year was a disaster. It was 3-14. He got a little bit of reprieve from Woody Johnson because it was like, you know, I'll tell you what, you can keep your job. We're just going to fire your staff. So you got to replace everybody around you. I still don't think that there is any reason to believe that that purge was enough to save him. I'm not sure he even makes it through the first half of this year if they got off to an 0-for start through, let's say, four or five games. And how good can you feel if you're the Jets in a top-heavy division that features the Bills, the Patriots? It's you and the Dolphins, who maybe you'll beat up on each other a little bit, but you should generally get swept by those other two teams, which is a quick four losses for you over the course of the year. And you got Geno Smith at the helm after he really couldn't have been worse for Vegas last year. So Aaron Glenn, I mean, there's no way he goes beyond year two. I don't see how he gets through year two. But that brings us to
9: number one,
1: which was your number two, my top choice. I think the list has to start here, and that is Zach Taylor. immense expectations annually in Cincinnati, and he's had a little bit of a break, in part because, as you noted, the Bengals are cheap, and also you can't blame him for the fact that Joe Burrow can't seem to stay on the field. But with a healthy Burrow, which he hopes to be, and I think we all hope he's going to be, he's a lot of fun to watch out there with Ja'Marr Chase and T. Higgins and Chase Brown and all those offensive weapons. This is a team that is capable, when right, of winning the AFC North. It's a high-powered, electric offense. The thing is, you don't know if Burrow's going to stay healthy, and you don't know to what degree Burrow loses his patience. They've been to a Super Bowl they lost, and everything has seemingly fallen apart since then. And if Burrow maybe changes his mind a little bit on Zach Taylor, you know, Burrow's still a Taylor guy, but that could change. And if it does, that could dictate change there in Cincy.
0: Recap the list from 5-1 again.
1: LaFleur, Matt LaFleur, not to be confused with his new coaching brother now. Matt LaFleur in Green Bay, Shane Steichen in Indianapolis, Todd Bowles, Tampa Bay, Aaron Glenn, New York Jets, Zach Taylor, Cincinnati. Five coaches on the hot seat.
0: So our lists, you know, save for a little bit of maneuvering, are the same five coaches except for one. I had Mike Vrabel at number five, and you know, you hear like, is Zaza, are you stupid? Well, if you said that, we could be talking about anything. But my rationale there is, what if more information comes out that continues to make Vrabel look bad in this scandal that he's involved in? All right, so I that's why I included him in the list.
1: He went to the Kelce Swift wedding. He's good.
0: Well, and he, remember, he missed day three of the draft for counseling, all right? So it's all good.
1: He needs day three.
0: Yeah, he's all right.
1: You could get drafted day three. That's nothing.
0: He went to that emergency counseling, all right? So you got to do it.
1: Emergency counseling?
0: You had it's drive-through counseling, all right? It's like placing an order at Wendy's. It's drive-through. And so you took Vrabel out, and you added Shane Steichen, all right? Otherwise, our lists are very similar. And, yeah, like I thought about Steichen, but I also believe that, like, I think the Colts are going to have a nice season, all right? So, and I really do feel like Vrabel had to be in my top five there. But otherwise, you know, I have Aaron Glenn number one and Zach Taylor number two. You had Zach Taylor number one and Aaron Glenn number two. I do wonder what other people throughout the day, what other hosts' lists look like when it came to one and two. Because I think Zach Taylor and Aaron Glenn, it's probably pretty universal that those guys would be in the top two, wouldn't you think?
1: I would think so. And I think probably most people would do what you did, which is have Aaron Glenn at the top, because honestly, it's just so obvious. Like, he should have lost his job last offseason. How does he possibly keep it now? At least there's hope that Zach Taylor can have a good season. Cincinnati can be healthy and have a good season. I don't think anybody believes the Jets are even potentially going to have a decent enough year to save Aaron Glenn, who, again, how often do coaches lose their job after 1 year in the NFL? That does not generally happen. Taylor's had a long runway here. So I think those two are the very logical one, two, in whatever order you want to put them in.
0: 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This was SportsCenter is presented by Gusto. He's Adam Kaufman. I'm Jonathan Zaslow. Coming up next here, one owner continues to get the negative headlines, and he did something that I think is so disrespectful. That's next. 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
25: A better life with Dr. Sanjay Gupta.
26: They say consistency is key, but sometimes you just gotta switch it up. A new study out of Harvard School of Public Health found that varying your exercise routine could add years to your life. What exercise someone did didn't matter much. What did matter was that all the exercises together worked all the muscle groups in their body. Now, an added benefit to changing things up is it can help you push through the plateau effect. That's when your body gets so efficient at doing something that you actually stop getting better at it. And we know from previous research that specializing in any one sport at a young age can make someone actually more prone to injury. And as experts we talk to point out, even elite athletes switch up things with their workouts, making sure to target strength, cardio, flexibility, balance, and doing that every single week. I'm Dr. Sanjay Gupta, helping you live a better life.

0: Bernie on a Thursday night here on ESPN Radio. 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I'm Jonathan Zaslow. He's Adam Kaufman. Your girl Amber Wilson will be back tomorrow night. The ESPN Radio ESPYs auction is also back for the first time since 2020. 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an official NFL draft pick at the 27 NFL Draft in Washington, D.C., two passes to the sold-out Star Wars Celebration honoring the 50th anniversary of Star Wars A New Hope, and VIP access to ESPN shows 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And then tune in to the 2026 ESPYs on ABC and the ESPN app on July 15 at 8 p.m. Eastern Time. So earlier in the show tonight, we asked you how many times is too many times to go see your favorite band or music act in concert. Scott's been waiting patiently in New York. Scott, you're up on Amber and Ian on ESPN Radio. Hello, Scott.
1: What's up, guys? How you doing?
0: Good.
2: What's going on?
1: So I got to agree with you, man, especially, you know, I've seen multiple bands multiple times, Primus, Tool, Paul Simon. The one I've seen the most, like probably you, is Pearl Jam. I'm a huge Pearl Jam fan. And actually, last time I saw him, me and my son got to meet Eddie Vedder, which was pretty cool.
0: Wow, but, how did that happen?
1: We just hung around long enough, and he came out to catch his ride and said hi to the fans. And I said, hey, Eddie, it's my son's birthday. And he handed him a couple pics and let us get a selfie. It's a cool experience.
0: That is
3: awesome.
0: That is terrific. Thanks for the call, Scott. It's always funny, man, when you hear people. I've seen Pearl Jam 30 times, and on Sportsmanlike this morning, Pat Costello, in his daily segment, I'm over it. He's over me going to 30 Pearl Jam shows, apparently. And it's always funny when you have, like, the non-concert goers, you know, or the non-music enthusiasts who they don't understand going to see a concert multiple times. They don't understand going to see a band multiple times. And I guess, I don't know, the best way for me to explain it, Adam, is the way that I tried to explain it earlier. If there's something you love, wouldn't you want to do it as much as possible?
2: Yeah, I can get it. I mean, I can't relate to seeing a band 30 times, but there are a couple that I've seen a handful of times. And if you just enjoy the music and you like the setting, you like the environment, you know, there's nothing that, like, truly, when it's a band that you love and it's the music that you love, and I know you would share in this, it is truly, like, it's goosebump-inducing when the artist lays out and lets the crowd in unison sing the song. And, like, truly, that is just such an incredible feeling. There are a couple of times, this goes back a couple of decades at this point, Linkin Park. Now, R.I.P. Chester, obviously, and I know the band is back touring again and has a new lead singer. But, you know, back in the day, the original iteration of Linkin Park, one of those bands that I saw a handful of times and down at the pit once and, you know, all over. I sat all over in seeing this group and loved the music, and it was just, it was awesome. And so many social clips probably of in the end, most popularly, of people laying out and or the band laying out and everybody singing along to the chorus to that song. And it's crazy. And so anyway, this goes back to, you know, technology was still great, but not where it is now. They would sell digital downloads of the show that you just saw at each show. And I don't know if that's a thing that bands still do frequently or not, but Linkin Park. Yeah, I saw Linkin Park not long ago, and I don't think they still do, or at least they didn't that night. But back in the day, they did, and I would get, you know, I'd get the digital download, burn it onto a CD, listen to it in my car, and just get to relive what I just saw, and it was just as amazing every single time. And so anyway, I think anyone out there who is a concert goer has an experience like that that they can relate to of whatever the band. So I get it. Now, I can't really imagine the 30 times thing. Good on you. But hey, everyone needs a hobby, man. For some, it's golf. For others, it's, I don't know, collecting things. You are collecting memories at Pearl Jam concerts.
0: My wife, we do this game every time. Every year when Pearl Jam tours, it's, okay, this is the last time, right? This is the last time. And I'm like,
2: you don't believe that.
0: She says that to me. I'm not saying that to her.
2: Oh, okay.
0: She says that to me. Right. And I go, no, it's not. I don't know what gave you that indication, but it's definitely not the last time. And every time, it's this is the last time, though. This is the last time. I'm like, it really isn't. You keep saying that. It's never going to be. You know when it's the last time? When the band tells me it's the last time. I'm not going to say it's the last time. They're going to say it's the last time. And I know it's not this time. So,
2: have you ever seen a Pearl Jam cover band?
0: It's funny you
2: say
0: that.
2: Is there such a thing? I imagine there is.
0: Oh, yeah. There's a handful of them that I actually know by name, like that are, you know, at least, you know, somewhat popular. There is one that is coming down here. I think it's next month in Fort Lauderdale, and I think I'm going to go, actually. I've never seen one. It's next month. I believe I'm going to go. I think it'd be a lot of fun. So
2: I'd love to know. It's not the thing, but I'd love to know how it compares.
0: I'll bet it's really cool. So I don't know if you saw this, Adam. The Carolina Hurricanes, I hate them. The Carolina Hurricanes, they won the Stanley Cup this year. I mean, there should be an asterisk on it, because if the Panthers didn't make the playoffs and you didn't have to play them, did you really take the cup from them? So we'll find out next year. But the Carolina Hurricanes, they won the Stanley Cup, and the names have, like, they're going to start now passing around the cup to all the players where they get their day with the cup, because the names have now been engraved. All right. They've finished. They have put the names on the Stanley Cup, and you could see the photo. It was tweeted out probably by the Carolina Hurricanes Twitter page, and routinely the very top line on the Stanley Cup will be ownership. The owner will have his name up there first. And the owner is Tom Dundon, who is also now the owner of the Portland Trailblazers. And he has a reputation of being just an incredible cheapskate. And
2: he's Santiago Splitter.
0: Yeah, just an incredible cheapskate. And so Tom Dundon's name is on the top line first on the Stanley Cup, which makes sense. That's just the way it is. And right after him is his wife's name. Okay, fine. And after the two of them are five children's names. All five of the Dundon kids are on the top two lines of the Stanley Cup. And why is this important? Well, because there's only a certain amount of names that you can't just give the engraver, here, 200 staffers. We want them all on the Stanley Cup. No, that's not the way it works. There's a certain number of names, and not everyone gets their name on. Like, hopefully everyone who skated for you gets on, but usually not. And only a certain number of staffers are going to get their name on, because there's only a certain number that you're allowed. And
2: 55 is that number, by the way.
0: Okay. And all five children, seven total family members, the top two lines. To me, Adam, that's gross. Like, this Stanley Cup, it's the greatest trophy in all of sports. There's an unbelievable amount of prestige and honor and blood, sweat, and tears that come with winning that trophy. And to have seven family members, five of which are children, on the taking up the top two lines, to me, that's a disgrace. And I'll tell you, there are Carolina Hurricane fans who are mad about this, all right? And they should be. And before anyone says to me, Zazzle, you're a huge phony, because the Florida Panthers, you know, Vinny Viola, he's got his three kids' name on the Stanley Cup engraved each time. That's correct. They work for the team, all right? The three of them are alternate governors. They literally work for the team. So I don't want to hear about that, all right? You got seven family members, Adam, that you're putting on the cup. That's a disgrace to me.
2: So I just Googled this because I was curious. I thought to myself, all right, well, this does sound bad. Is this common practice at all? Because how would you feel if you're in that front office, you're in management, you're one of those players that maybe you were a call-up during the year, you got one game, and instead of you getting your name on the cup, it's a kid.
0: Right.
2: Florida Panthers won in 2024 and 2025, and the owner, his wife, and three sons, John, right. Michael, and Travis, are all on the cup.
0: Yep.
2: So that's five. It's not seven. It's five.
0: No, but like I literally I just said they work for the team.
2: Is it that different?
0: Well, but they work for the team. Like I just said,
2: all of them?
0: They're alternate governors. Yes, they're in the front office. Of course their names are going to be on the cup. They're alternate governors.
2: But what are they really doing? Is that just family business?
0: Oh, I don't know, but like they have actual titles and roles in the organization. That seems very legit to me.
2: Maybe Dundon's kids will one day too.
0: Maybe
2: it'll all make sense.
0: They probably will one day, but they're not right now. I don't like it. I think I get it. I think all the skaters who should be on the cup are on the cup, but man, there's probably members of the training staff, you know, who didn't make it, and like, man, that's a bummer to me, you know?
2: There's definitely a controversial one or two left off. No doubt about it.
0: Probably. And again, I'm not being like, I don't think I'm being anti-Carolina Hurricanes guy here, because I've seen like they're like Carolina Hurricane fans kind of think it's a little bit gross. Like they don't love it either. So if we're being completely fair. Anyway, for Adam Kaufman, I'm Jonathan Zaslow. This has been Amber and Ian. Coming up next, Game Night on ESPN Radio and the ESPN app.
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3: Mbappe and France, they move on. I'm Q Myers. France picked up a 2-0 victory over Morocco in the World Cup quarterfinals and will advance to the semifinals to take on the winner of Friday's quarterfinal between Belgium and Spain. And Mbappe, who scored in the 60th minute after missing a first-half penalty, left the game in the 77th minute with an ankle injury, but said following the game, "I'm all good. I got a knock on the ankle, but it's all good. There are no concerns over Mbappe's ankle," sources told ESPN. The Claw and the Raptors, they are on hold. The Clippers and the Raptors trade centered around Kawhi Leonard will not be completed until the NBA investigation into whether the Clippers circumvented the salary cap is completed. The team announced that on Thursday. The Clippers, in a statement to ESPN, said the trade can only be finalized if the Raptors ownership group assumes the risk of penalties related to Kawhi's contract that could theoretically result from the ongoing investigation. Summer League action in Las Vegas is got underway today. The Warriors, they improved to 1-0 as they defeated the Mavs 101-90. Rookie Yaxel Lindenborg for the Warriors' top draft pick led the way with 21 points, 10 rebounds, and 6 assists, while his Michigan teammate Morez Johnson had 27 points for Dallas. Wizards and the Jazz, they are currently almost at the half with Washington up 52-35. A.J. DeBonta versus Darren Peterson, number one versus number two. A.J.'s winning the best of that battle right now, 17 points and 4 boards right before the half. For more scores and analysis, check out ESPN.com and the all-new ESPN app. Coming up, game night with Emmett Golden and me, Q Myers, here on ESPN Radio and the all-new ESPN app.
8: 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LeBron watch continues. Are we getting any closer to finding out where he is going to go? 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
2: Let's get to the World Cup. First quarterfinals, France and Morocco. France, an embarrassment of riches. They move on, win 2-0.
3: I'm wondering right now if he's not the best French team ever.
2: Kylian Mbappe, one of the stars of the tournament, one of the stars of the world. Eighth goal of the World Cup.
3: He looks to me a different player from the World Cup 4 years ago. He looked like a player in Qatar that thought he didn't have to do anything to help his teammates, and he was just going to do it. When they won the ball, he was going to do his thing. To me, he looks like a guy who he knows they lost that World Cup, and he wants to make amends here, and he knows that he's going to have to roll his sleeves up a little bit and be part of the team.
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4: We know that Messi, we know that he is the guy. Erling Haaland of Norway, he's a lot of fun. Really good player. You know, banging those drums, we're having a good time with him. But Mbappe is Mbappe, and his country, France, they roll on as they get the 2-0 victory over Morocco. 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I'm Q Myers. 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And Emmett, I always feel like I'm a lot smarter when you're riding shotgun with me here on this fine program we call Game Night, and we still start dipping into some World Cup. I like to call it soccer for dummies on my side, but I know that you're no dummy when it comes to soccer, so I always feel a lot more educated. So tell me a little something, man. France gets a 2-0 victory over Morocco. I know that there was questions about Mbappe when he left the game with the ankle injury, but as I mentioned in my sports update, he says he's all good. Nothing to look at here. Semifinals coming up next week.
5: Yeah, I watched the game today, and I thought Morocco represented itself well. The fact that it was 2-0, it could have been a lot worse. Mbappe had a penalty kick that was saved by the Moroccan goalkeeper early in this one. And then there were about three other shots in the first half that just missed. Yeah. That just missed. So France could have blew this thing open. But, you know, Morocco, I'm really impressed with them and looking forward to the next World Cup. I know we got some time away from that, but looking forward.
4: You're already moving on to the next, man. Well, we move fast as a society,
5: yeah,
4: don't we?
5: I'm interested to see how Morocco does. One thing's for sure, I can guarantee you France is going to be good because they are arguably the best team in the world. Every week it flips between France and Argentina. Just about every week, who's one, who's two, it depends on whenever you look at the FIFA rankings. But they're so deep, and you could argue Mbappe is the best player in the world, the best striker in the world. It would be hard, to beat that. I know Haaland and Harry Kane there's a lot of guys playing well, but Mbappe has been awesome. And stars, what do superstars do?
4: Exactly. They shine when the bright lights are coming
5: on,
4: right?
5: There it is.
4: Yeah,
5: yep,
4: man, they sure do. And he has done that in a major way, which is why I was so surprised when he missed that penalty.
5: Me too.
4: I was like, wait, what?
5: Me too.
4: What just happened here? And then, you know, all of a sudden I started seeing on social media, well, you know, it took too long before he had an opportunity to kick and this, that, and the other. And I'm thinking, you know, again, soccer for dummies for me. I was like, man, he just overthought it, man. I mean, did too much dancing. Just go ahead and kick that bad boy in the back of the net.
5: So that's the timing of it is one of the, like, games inside the games, right?
4: Yeah.
5: Now, the reason this one took a long time is because VAR, which is basically instant replay for soccer, VAR was looking at it to confirm that it was a penalty. It was a clear penalty in the box, and they took a long time. So I think that threw off his rhythm. There are some things, and watch these shootouts late in games. Keepers will walk off the line and talk to the ref. They ain't got nothing to say. They're just trying to play mental games and throw the shooter off, because it's almost impossible to stop a penalty kick.
4: Yeah, so especially from a
5: bad
4: like him.
5: Right.
4: Exactly. I mean, he's a stud.
5: Yeah,
4: I mean,
5: he didn't hit it right.
4: He looks like the game is so slow to him.
5: Mm-hmm.
4: You know, I saw a kick that he did, I think, behind his back. It was a pass or something, you know, some pass that was behind the back. And I thought, serious? That's like, you know what I mean?
5: Yes.
4: Like, that's like a point guard in the NBA going around his back to hit you with a dime.
5: Exactly. And to see guys, that's one of the reasons I love soccer so much, to see guys do that with their feet.
0: Right.
5: Is insane.
0: Yes.
5: All right? It's insane. I love when you see a guy on one side of the field kick the ball. It'll curve around the defender and come back on the other side of the field. Like, these guys are amazing, and you're seeing the best of the best. There's no more fat. You know, maybe you'll say, well, Switzerland, you know, I'm surprised they are there, which I'm a little surprised myself, but they deserve to be here, so don't overlook them, you know, because Argentina has been playing with their food, so they very well could slip up on Saturday night.
0: So we know, you know, Ronaldo, obviously, you know, he's out, and he's at the tail end. Who knows what's next? We know Messi, he's getting close to the end. Would you say that Mbappe is the next dude?
5: Yeah.
0: Like, he's that guy?
5: Yeah. Okay. Yeah, he's kind of the next up-and-comer. Him or Yamin Yamal.
0: Yamin, I like his name because his name is Yamin.
5: Yamin Yamal of Spain. Yeah. He's up next, but he's like 18, 19 years old. You know, Mbappe's with 24, yeah. I think, 23.
0: I like
5: something
0: Yamin
5: like
0: Yamal already. I've never seen him play. I never witnessed who he is. No. But, hey, I like him now just because of his name.
5: He's a kid out there playing for Spain, and
0: right.
5: He is awesome. So,
0: nice.
5: You know, Mbappe is definitely a guy that you expect to be the all-time leading goal scorer in the World Cup, kind of what you've seen Messi do, you know, in this World Cup. You expect Mbappe to be there. But, I mean, overall, I would say Mbappe, yeah, but watch out for Erling Haaland, because this is Haaland's first
0: boom,
5: World
0: boom,
5: Cup.
0: Boom, boom, boom, boom, boom,
5: man.
0: Boom, boom, boom.
5: Look.
0: Boom,
5: I
0: boom,
5: hate
0: boom,
5: Erling Haaland, all right?
0: Boom, boom, boom. You know what I mean? Hey, don't bring none of that hate to this fine program we call Game Night, man. Look, as long as they pounding that drum, banging that drum, I'm good, man.
5: Figuratively, I mean.
0: Yamin, Yamir, what's his name again?
5: Yamin Yamal.
0: Yeah, Yamin Yamal. I got to write that down so I don't forget that, man. Between Erling Haaland, Yamin Yamal, I'm good, man.
5: And when I say I hate Haaland, it's because he's so good. You know what I'm saying? He's so good. He plays for Man City in the Premier League, and seeing him every week just torture teams in the Premier League is awesome. And I'm just glad the world is getting to, you know, America is getting to see him, because the world sees him every Saturday or Sunday in the Premier League.
0: Well, France is now going to move on to the semifinals, and they'll take on the winner of the quarterfinal coming up on Friday between Belgium and Spain. I did also see this, talk about hate, and again, this is a show that we don't hate anybody, but Christian Pulisic, the USA, he was receiving a lot of hate for everything that had gone down with him and how he did not come through in the clutch when he was supposed to come through in the clutch, according to many. Again, Soccer for Dummies, I'm just learning that he's one of the better, you know, if not the best USA player. At least that's what I was told when this whole World Cup began.
5: To say,
0: you know,
5: he's the best US player.
0: And he didn't, you know, in my opinion and many others, show up. But come to find out, he's actually been diagnosed with a microfracture and a bone bruise of the tibia and fibula in his right leg, suffered during the match against Belgium, when many thought he just

0: to keep it a buck. Right. Because that's basically what I feel like a lot of these people are doing now. I hate that it had to happen after a loss. Like, if that's what it is, let it be that.
1: There is a lot of criticism. There's no doubt about that, about Pulisic. Here's Craig Burley, ESPN soccer analyst, ESPN FC, talking about that criticism.
2: And I get it. He's had a tough tournament because he started well, got injured, hasn't really found his flow again, ends the tournament the way he pretty much started, is injured. But the pile on to an individual is way over the top. It's like if Christian Pulisic had had a great tournament, the US would have gone all the way. That's kind of how the talk is. And I get it. He has a responsibility, and he didn't come into this tournament to try and be under par or play badly. But to me, if I was Christian Pulisic, I would be big time annoyed, because it seems to me it's almost a personal attack on an individual rather than an analysis of the football that's gone before. Because if it's an analysis of the football, you could go through pretty much the whole team and say, well, he had a bad game, he had a bad game, the goalkeeper made a mistake, Sergiño Dest had a terrible game, letting balls bounce in the box, all that sort of stuff. But it seems that he has been painted up there as the poster boy.
0: Yeah, there was a... I think another reason people are critical is because he didn't play in the Gold Cup, which is North America, South America's kind of their tournament that they have, you know, every 2 years in place of the World Cup. They kind of alternate.
1: Right.
0: And he was like, no, I'm not playing in this because I want to be healthy for the World Cup. And he left after the first half in the first match and group play. Played 10 minutes or so, 20 minutes in the last one, and then, you know, got hurt in this. So I think people are angry about that, or frustrated, maybe I should say.
1: No, that makes sense. It really does. But, yeah, there's a lot of criticism, no doubt about it, about Christian Pulisic, who clearly is injured and will be sidelined for several weeks. That World Cup update was brought to you by Gusto. 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He's Emmett Golden. I'm Q Myers. Kawhi Leonard, the Raptors, hold up, wait a minute, not quite yet. That's next on ESPN Radio and the all-new ESPN app.
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0: 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I'll tell you what, right now the Wizards Summer League action are up on the Jazz, 56-43. Darren Peterson versus A.J. DeBonta, and A.J.'s got 21 points in 16 minutes, and Darren Peterson, all of a sudden, he's getting cooking a little bit as well. He's got 15 points, so that's what Summer League action is all about, checking out the young stars, the stars of the future, right? It's always cool to see those guys, and we'll definitely get into Summer League action a little bit later on this fine program we call Game Night here on ESPN Radio and the all-new ESPN app. But we got to get in to this, what caught our attention like this.
1: Ah, made you look.
2: Game night. Made you look. Made you
0: look. All right, Emmett. What was it that caught your attention? What made you look?
3: So you know I'm a gamer, right?
0: Yeah, you are.
3: And there is a release this week of College Football 27. Everybody has loved this game since its return. It was gone for 20-some years because there was no NIL, no name, image, likeness. That's not an issue no more. But there's a lot of outrage about this game. The play or pay to win format has now kind of eked its way into offline mode. So for people that don't know.
0: Yeah, all right, I don't know. EA, I don't know. Break it down for me.
3: So I'm going to break it down for you. So in a lot of games, and EA is famous for this, they make it so you have to buy in-game currency to do things for your players, your created players, your teams, your coaches. Well, they usually would only do that in games that were played online against other people. Well, now they've taken it to just play the game against a computer in order to really not have to play for 3 years to make any progress. You have to pay to win. You have to pay to improve stuff, and people are furious. There's a boycott going on by a lot of gamers, and I just saw an alert. I'm going to have to watch this after the show. Said that EA is sending out a big update, that maybe they're going to change some things because the gaming community is not happy with College Football 27.
0: You know, the funny thing about this is, how far has gaming come, right? It just sounds like this is so complicated. How come it's not? How come it's not just, you know, put the game in, get the sticks out, and get on it, call it a day? We talk about currency. We're talking about 3 years to win. We're talking about opting out of the game. Like, what are we talking about? This is a video game, brother. This sounds like real life.
3: Video games aren't for children anymore.
0: Clearly.
3: They're for grown. They're for adults, you know.
0: Yeah.
3: And I'm, like I said, I'm a huge gamer. I actually haven't had a problem with the game because I'm just playing it. You know, I don't care how long it takes me to get to wherever. I just like to play it. Madden will come out in a few weeks, and then I'll be playing that and Call of Duty, and I'll rotate all my games. But people are furious about
0: this. That's hilarious. I'll tell you what, man. It's full transparency. I haven't played Madden since Richard Sherman was on the cover.
3: Oh, wow. Yeah, that's been a while.
0: Yeah, who you telling? Man, I couldn't even tell you where my PlayStation is.
3: Right.
0: I might not even have one.
3: Oh, if you don't have a PS5, that's for sure.
0: No, not at all. If I had one, I can't tell you where it's at now, brother. So,
3: you go. I got a PS5, an Xbox Series X, a Switch, Portal, and Meta, Oculus. Like, I'm a huge gamer.
0: Yeah, it sounds like you're doing a whole lot. But there you go. Watch out for this the game coming back, but apparently it costs you money, or it's going to – I don't know. Let's wait for the update. Is that where we're going?
3: Yes. Okay. I want to see what changes they made. I'll give everybody an update later.
0: Give me the update when you get the update. That's what caught Emmett's attention. That's what made him look. This is what caught my attention.
4: A return to Canada for Kawhi Leonard. Hisham Sharani is reporting the Clippers agreed to trade Leonard to the Raptors.
5: Clippers informed Kawhi Leonard that there would not be any long-term extension. So his career with the Clippers is over, and he does want to finish his career as a member of the Raptors.
6: This is the first move that we've had so far that I think can change that balance of power in the Eastern Conference. They would definitely be a team that I would see that would be a top four team in the East and would potentially have an opportunity to threaten the defending champion New York Knicks.
0: So all sounded good until it wasn't good. Kawhi Leonard going back to Toronto. They're going to work on a contract extension. He's helped win a championship there. And then we got the news today that the Clippers-Raptors trade centered around Kawhi Leonard will not be completed until the NBA investigation into whether the Clippers circumvented the salary cap is completed. honestly, Emmett, I didn't know that this was still a thing. I didn't know that they were still investigating. This is the whole tree service, and the stuff, right? This is all that investigation that's gone on for, 11 months now, it feels like?
3: Yeah, basically, for people that aren't up to date on it, the Pablo Torre, shout out to him, did some great reporting work, and it seems like, again, this is all under investigation. Who knows if it's true, whatever, where allegedly to circumvent the salary cap, they gave Kawhi endorsement deals and businesses that the ownership had.
0: $28 million endorsement deal, right?
3: Right, exactly.
0: There you go. Yeah. Right. So, exactly. But honestly, I didn't even know that this investigation was still going on. I mean, I remember it was a big deal when it happened. I thought the conversation was just about over. And then we find out that it's not. And then the Clippers, they put out a statement that the trade can only be finalized if the Raptors ownership group assumes the risk of penalties related to Kawhi's contract that could theoretically result from the ongoing investigation. So to me, I'm like, wait, hold on. Does that mean that y'all know that you did something wrong and something is coming down the pressure cooker?
3: Yeah. Yeah. And it's my first thought was this changed the East. The Eastern Conference, because if Kawhi is not on the Raptors, you could take them out. Then the second thing it made me think, Q, was, so what is the punishment? What is the punishment? Do you null and void Kawhi's contract?
0: Right.
3: That's an option. But then is he a free agent that can sign anywhere? I don't know how much of a punishment that is. So somebody's going to pay him. Right. Is he going to be suspended, for a year?
0: It has to be the organization, right, that would end up getting...
3: Because
0: they're the ones that did it.
3: They'll be docked. I mean, obviously, it takes two to tangle.
0: Of course.
3: You know what I'm saying?
0: Right.
3: So I think Kawhi would face some type of repercussions. But, the Clippers, you're probably going to lose draft picks. And who and what else, my question. So it's interesting to see if this is accurate and if a punishment is handed down, what would it be?
0: It's a good question, man. This trade that they agreed on June 30th sends, Brandon Ingram, Grady Dick, unprotected first-round draft picks in 2031 and 2033, a 2027 first-round pick swap, and 2 second-round picks for Kawhi Leonard, obviously. That's a massive trade.
3: Yeah,
0: right?
3: That's a massive trade. And those are also two guys who probably start looking for places in L.A. Brandon Ingram might already have one because he played with the Lakers.
0: He used to be there, yeah.
3: Yeah. So, but who knows? Now, all of a sudden, they're like, hold on. What are we doing?
0: Right.
3: And something that about covering the Raiders, now do you go back to your team?
0: Right.
3: With Max Crosby? Because we saw that happen. It's weird. Also, NBA, why didn't you say this at the top?
0: Right.
3: Like, why did it take 2 weeks to go, oh, hey, by the way, that trade is no good?
0: Well, I mean, it's again, why is this taking so long?
3: Right.
0: It's not like they started investigating 3 weeks ago. This has been ongoing. I mean, the season played out. That's why I said it was, out of sight, out of mind. I wasn't thinking about it anymore. I figured that whatever came of it, I know the Clippers denied any wrongdoing, and, Kawhi, he's never going to say a whole lot anyway. Like, you're never going to hear a whole lot out of him. So I figured, hey, whatever happened, man, I guess I missed it, but not really a big deal at this stage of the game. Now he's traded to Toronto, and, all right, it is what it is. But it sounds like, to me, it feels like something much bigger is on the way.
3: Yeah, it says on the piece on ESPN.com, a decision should be finalized in the coming weeks.
0: Wow.
3: So
0: that puts a lot of
3: down.
0: People's lives on hold.
3: Yeah.
0: That is for sure if it takes a couple of weeks. What could derail France in the World Cup? We'll find out next here on Game Night on ESPN Radio, the all-new ESPN app.
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0: Mbappe and France, they move on. I'm Q Myers. France picked up a 2-0 victory over Morocco in the World Cup quarterfinal and will advance to the semifinals to take on the winner of Friday's quarterfinal between Belgium and Spain. Mbappe has scored in the 60th minute after missing a first-half penalty, left the game in the 77th minute with an ankle injury that he said following the game, I'm all good. I got a knock on the ankle, but it's all good. There are no concerns over Mbappe's ankle, sources told ESPN. The call on the Raptors, they are on hold right now. The Clippers and the Raptors trade that was centered around Kawhi Leonard will not be completed until the NBA investigation into whether the Clippers circumvented the salary cap is completed. The team announced that on Thursday. The Clippers, in a statement to ESPN, said the trade could only be finalized if the Raptors ownership group assumes the risk of penalties related to Kawhi's contract that could theoretically result from the ongoing investigation. Summer League here in Las Vegas got underway earlier today. The Warriors, they got the victory over the Mavs, 101-90. Rookie Yaxel Lindenberg, Warriors' top draft pick, led the way with 21 points and 10 rebounds and 6 assists, while his Michigan teammate, Morez Johnson, had 27 points for Dallas. And the Wizards and the Jazz are in the third quarter right now, late in the third quarter, with the Wizards up 64-57. That's the battle of number one and number two. A.J. DeBonsa versus Darren Peterson. DeBonsa right now has 21 points, while Darren Peterson has 17. For more scores and analysis, check out ESPN.com and the all-new ESPN app. Coming up, we got more on the World Cup. 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

0: 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He's Emmett Golden. I'm Q Myers. And how do we educate ourselves when it comes to the World Cup? We bring in our good friend, Hercules Gomez, ESPN soccer commentator, who joins us now. And Hercules, thanks so much for once again joining the show here. And we saw France pick up the 2-0 victory over Morocco. I couldn't believe it. I wanted to know your thoughts when you saw Mbappe miss his penalty early in the first half.
1: Boys, great to be with you guys. It's crazy because you're thinking it's a penalty kick. It's just you versus the goalkeeper, no defender. You're, what, 12 steps away? Kick it in. It's that easy. But it's what we see that is so distinct from other sports. It's not like a free throw. Like the shooter here has a distinct advantage, and he's not supposed to miss. And yet it's the nerves. It's the moment. And you think to yourself, he missed. He's human. But we just saw Messi miss, too. Yeah. So this guy's like, look, anything Messi can do, I'm going to do as well. He misses, and he goes on to score. It's France. I don't know how to explain things like this anymore. I really don't, boys. It's like if you watch other sports and you're seeing the Dodgers and the accumulation of wealth, you know how it's like year after year they get stronger. And you're like, how is this even fair? That's France. That's France. And Mbappe right now is like Shohei. He's doing things that aren't normal. He's doing things that he shouldn't be doing. This French national team is as deep as they come.
2: Hercules, I feel like Mbappe, Haaland, and Harry Kane has taken America by storm. I know a lot of people around the world already hip to those guys. What separates Mbappe from Haaland and Kane?
1: Well, Kylian Mbappe is distinct in the term that he kind of does it all. And I've really never seen anything like him at the international stage. Like, if you go player per player, Erling Haaland is a complete nine. He's a nine. That's like his job is scoring goals. He's up front. He's powerful. He's a freak. Like, he's just athletically unseen in our game. He's powerful. He just wants to score goals. That's all he does. He wants to score goals. Harry Kane is refined. He's a goal scorer with a delicate touch that facilitates others. You know, they're all great in their own just way. But there's a guy who does both. And there's a guy who does both, whether he's playing in the center or he's playing outside and can facilitate. And he's done it from such a young age. Like, he was 18 when he played in his first World Cup final and scored a goal. The only other adolescent to do that was Pelé. And Pelé is one of the all-time greats. He's in that stratosphere when it comes to international football. This French national team, the program, in my lifetime, is the winningest country that I can remember. I mean, if they get to another final, if they win this next semifinal game, that's going to be three finals in the last 3 World Cups. That's a 12-year span, boys. And this guy has been at the helm of all of it. And he was 18 in his first. Like, honestly, I don't want to say unprecedented because we saw Pelé do it, but the ball was brown back then, guys.
2: It had some laces, right?
0: Exactly. I know, that's right. So with that being said, Hercules, what could derail France from this run?
1: Well, the Spanish national team could derail France from this run. That's first, because that would be a semifinal opponent if they get past Belgium. Mm-hmm. And Spain's got some arguments. They're the reigning European champions, and they got their own adolescent teenage phenom in Lamine Yamal. But you guys just named Erling Haaland. You just named Kane. You named Mbappe. Like, we haven't touched on Messi, but we will. I just named to you that it's 4 or 5 players that are the world's elite. Before this tournament happened, many of us, including myself, I'm the bozo, I picked Lamine Yamal to be the player of the tournament. And then he goes off and gets injured. He had a hernia. And he's just coming back into full fitness. We've not seen Spain with a fully fit, healthy Lamine Yamal. But if that happens, that is a team that can derail the French national team. They are as good as they come when they play to their ceiling. The problem is, they won it back in 2010. You guys remember when I told you only 8 countries have ever won it? Mm-hmm. They were the last new country to win it. And since they won it, they've only won 1 knockout game. Well, now 2 because of this tournament. So what I'm trying to tell you is they've not proven it in quite some time. This was supposed to be their World Cup. They were the betting favorites along with France. The only problem for the bettors is they both crossed in the semifinal bracket. So this is the team that could potentially derail France. But that's a big if right now because they're not exactly playing at the level that we're used to.
2: He's Hercules Gomez, ESPN's soccer commentator. I'm Emmett Golden alongside Q Myers. It's game night on ESPN Radio. Speaking of Messi, he had to put his cape on in the last round to get Argentina to the quarterfinals. Are there reasons to be concerned about Argentina? They seem to be playing with their food in the last two games. Do you think Switzerland could take advantage of that?
1: No, it's not even playing with their food, Emmett. It's like the prey has now snapped on, you know, the hunter type of deal. They look very, very beatable, but they got an ace up their sleeve. They got Lionel Messi. And I know I say I don't know how to explain things a lot, but I really don't this time. Like, he's 39 years of age. He's 5'6", 150 soaking wet. It looks like he should be doing my taxes, and he's the world's best player that we've ever seen. He is insane. Boys, this is not supposed to happen like this. And they are struggling. They struggled against Cape Verde, which is a great story, Vozinha, that team and what they did. You're like, okay, they had a slip-up. They struggled against Egypt, and you're thinking like, all right, well, Egypt has a few players that are dangerous. Mohamed Salah is a Liverpool legend. Marmoush plays at Man City. They got a few players. It's not supposed to be like this. You're thinking to yourself, when they get a true team, a big team in their way, that's when they'll be in trouble. They've not had that team. Will the Swiss be that team? I doubt it. I think Argentina will find a way to win this game as well. And then in the semifinal, it may be a Norway or maybe an England. That'll be really the first test. They've had a relatively unproven road to get to what I think is a quarterfinal and maybe beyond. And you could say that's to no fault of their own. But in that unproven road, they've had major hurdles, boys. So you should be a bit nervous about this team that is heavily dependent on an Asian superstar, regardless of how good he is.
0: Well, Hercules, you know I got to ask, what does my guy Erling Haaland in Norway need to do to keep banging that drum and upset England on Saturday?
1: Man, this game is going to be awesome. Hit the over on this one, boys.
0: Okay.
1: Norway, I'm not a geography expert, but Norway doesn't seem like a country that's used to crazy summers. And England, okay? They're going to be playing in Miami. The English and their Norwegian team in Miami, those fans, they're all going to melt. So there's going to be a ton of mistakes, big-time errors. I would bet the over here because these two are proven goal scorers. They're going to put the ball in the back of the net. And I don't really know who comes out on top. It really is a pick-em for me. The English are coming off a worldly of a game versus Mexico in Estadio Azteca where the cliche of leave it all on the field, they actually did that. I don't know how much they'll have left in the tank. And Norway's a great team that's a little top-heavy that hasn't played a team of the caliber of England with their stars. They played the French national team, but it was their reserves. With their stars, and we're going to see what they're like in a true test, but it's going to be under extreme heat, intense conditions that they're maybe not used to. So in this pick 'em, I'm picking goals.
0: Hercules, we'll close out with this. It is fantastic. Whenever you join us, we do definitely appreciate you. We found out about Christian Pulisic and, you know, the micro fracture that he has, truly is injured. He's going to be out several weeks. Should we ease up on the criticism now that we found that out, or is it still just?
1: Listen, I know I have more context than most in terms of who he is as a player and his soft-spoken mentality and his soft-spoken presence and the kid doesn't want to be a star and it's unfair to label him and put that much pressure on him if he doesn't want it. But he doesn't have the luxury. If you are on 7 of the 10 commercials we watch during the World Cup, cereals, cars, soft drinks, you know, sports drinks, crackers, whatever the case may be, television. If you're on all these commercials and you're happy with being the face for them and you're the face of the team, the criticism is going to be there. That's okay. What I find unfair is the criticism that he's getting from his peers or ex-peers or ex-colleagues, players who have been there and didn't do that, who know what it's like to fail at the highest of levels, and we're labeling him to the casual fan as soft. No player wants to come out, and no player wants to lose. He has a fracture in his leg that happened during a play, and he's the poster boy for a humiliating loss for 40 million people that tuned in. Everybody wants the Kobe, our Kobe. You got a torn Achilles tendon? Yep. Okay, I'm sorry. Go shoot the free throw. They want that type of winner. He's not that type of guy. He doesn't want the attention. He is the best player they have, absolutely. But he seems to be a scapegoat for the humiliating loss that this team endured this past weekend.
0: That's a great breakdown. That's why we go to you. And you know what? You hit it on the head. There's no athlete out there that ever wants to come out or ever be called soft. That's for sure. That's the worst thing that any athlete could ever be called is soft. And that was a strong breakdown there, Hercules Gomez. Hercules, as always, man, thanks so much for your time. We definitely appreciate you.
1: Anytime, guys. Before we leave, I'm very curious. Did you guys at least enjoy the U.S. men's national team while it lasted?
0: You know, it's funny. I'm glad you asked that because I was describing it as a magical run, and everyone kept telling me it's not magical. And I said, well, for me, it caught my attention. I was excited. I felt like it brought a lot of us together that might not have been together to put our eyeballs on something that was a lot of fun and exciting. So I thought it was a magical run for me. I loved it.
2: Yeah, I had a ball watching it, but, you know, I'm a big Premier League fan. I'm a Spurs supporter, so I'm still watching.
1: You're used to this.
2: Yeah.
0: Yes, I'm soccer for dummies, man. I'm soccer
2: for dummies. Coming. You know, I'm having fun watching Christian Romero, you know, with Argentina and watching Harry Kane and stuff like that. So I'm used to the disappointment. That's why USA didn't bother me too much, but I'm still going to enjoy the rest of the tournament.
1: There you go, boys. Well, I'm glad you guys enjoyed it, and I hope the 40 million that tuned in enjoyed as well. But there's so much context here. It's a 100-year tournament almost. Next World Cup will be 100 years, and only 8 countries have ever won it. The slogan is, why not us? And, you know, I was like, well, how much time do you have? But at least believe. At least have fun with it.
0: That's exactly what we did. That's exactly what I'm continuing to do, is having fun with the whole tournament. The World Cup has been fantastic, and I salute the USA team because they had me locked in for sure. Hercules, great stuff, man. Thanks so much.
1: Anytime, boys. Be well.
0: You too. Great stuff right there. Hercules Gomez,
2: always
0: one of our favorites here, ESPN soccer commentator on Game Night on ESPN Radio and the all-new ESPN app. He's Emmett Golden. I'm Q Myers. You know Emmett. It's still the summer of LeBron, right?
2: Yes, it is.
0: Still
2: oh,
0: the summer
2: I know.
0: Of LeBron. Don't you know? That's no, next here on Game Night on ESPN Radio.
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20: LeBron James, Rich Paul, they're continuing to sift through the leading contenders. There is no timetable. LeBron James does not appear to be in a rush.
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22: LeBron James.
0: No, we got to be on LeBron Watts, Emmett. I know you're on LeBron Watts. He's got the whole NBA on LeBron Watch once again. It's game night here on ESPN Radio, the all-new ESPN app, SiriusXM Channel 80, and tune in. 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It's going to have a new location. It won't be in L.A. We all believe, we've been told by the ones that are smarter than us, the Wendy's, the Shams, that it's down to three teams, the 76ers, the Cavaliers, and the Miami Heat. And so we'll see. You know, maybe there's another team. Maybe they're trying to still drum up some interest. But here we go. It seems like the excitement is brewing for what I feel like is going to end up being the inevitable.
2: Yeah, I mean, listen, I could tell you personally, the streets in Cleveland are bubbling, right? With a whole lot of people hearing from different places, and without anything to do with the media, that LeBron is coming back home. Like, everybody's hearing that. Now the streets are talking. But with that being said,
0: that sounds so funny. The streets are talking.
2: Streets are talking, dog. I'm telling you, the streets are talking. So listen,
0: I'm listening. I believe you. It's just funny to hear that we're talking about NBA free agency, and we're talking about the streets are talking. The cupcake lady, the barber has done this.
2: Listen.
0: I mean, man, if this don't seem like a episode of Juice, I don't know what does.
2: I'm telling you, man, sometimes, just sometimes, the streets know a little more than maybe some of the most plugged-in people do, right? Because everybody got family. Everybody has a cousin's baby mama's nephew, and everybody has something like that. Oh, my! I know somebody that goes to this nail salon or at this golf course. Like, the streets are on fire right now in Cleveland with everybody saying he's coming back. And even with that, I do feel like it's jumped a shark. You know, I do. This blew my mind when I read this.
0: Talk to me.
2: And Shams Charania said this. Teams are able to send a voice memo to Rich Paul, and then he forwards them to LeBron. If that was my team, I'd be like, I'm not sending you a voice memo. Like, look, you know what we got. You know who we are. Like, come on, what are we doing? And like, I don't know. It just, that feels like begging to me.
0: Right.
2: Hey, man, just want you to know we'd really love you in Philly, and it'd be a great. Man, shut up.
0: Well, Bob Myers already went on the podcast, and he already, gave his plea on the podcast. But, the voice memo thing was kind of weird, right? I mean, I don't know about how you use voice memos. How I use them is when I'm doing interviews on the fly. You know, when I'm at an event or I'm in a locker room or something, like, that's what I do. But again, we use it on, or at least I use it strictly that way. I'm not making some long message trying to woo you. If I want to woo you, you know what I'm gonna do? I'm gonna pick up the phone and call you.
2: Right. Now, but LeBron ain't taking any calls. All right, oh, you got to talk to Rich. LeBron, don't talk to LeBron. You got to talk to Rich. Now, the voice memo thing, so I know what you're talking about. There's a in your app, you can send a quick voice note right there. Like just
1: yeah.
2: right from
1: I know you can send it from even a text message, right?
2: Yeah. So my wife and I, like for if we add something that's too long to text, it'll we might send a quick voice memo to each other. But that's it.
1: Yeah.
2: That's it. I definitely wouldn't be in anybody's
1: I'm not trying to land
2: inbox.
1: a free agent through voice memo.
2: There it is. That's all
1: Bron,
2: I'm saying.
1: What up, Bron? This is Pat Riley. Hey, look, man, you've been down here in Miami before. You know what South Beach is all about. Bam is here. We just got Giannis. We got Tim Hardaway Jr. We took the jersey out of the rafters to give it down to Tim Hardaway Jr. Tim Hardaway Sr. blessed him with his jersey. We're going to need you here on South Beach to bring you and Bronny on down here. And, like, what are we doing?
2: Right. And, like, he doesn't already know any
1: exactly.
2: of that. You know, so what are we doing? LeBron actually doesn't need any more information.
1: No.
2: Everybody's roster pretty much is what it is. Could there be some tinkering? Sure. But the people who LeBron would want to play with are going to be there. So now you're just waiting for him to make his decision. And through my experience, LeBron loves this. He absolutely loves the sporting
1: world. That's why we knew he wasn't retiring without a show.
2: Yeah.
1: We knew that wasn't happening. When the season got wrapped up for the Lakers and everyone, I remember this show, this fine program we call Game Night, wrapped up right before that Lakers final game, that playoff game. And then I sat there and watched that whole presser of him, and he dropped the S word about 8,000 times and didn't nobody flinch. And he talked about how much he didn't like the role that he played. He had never done it before in his career. And then he said, I had never played like that in my life. I had to play that kind of role. So I knew then he wasn't going back to L.A., but I also knew then he was coming back playing somewhere. Right?
2: Yeah.
1: Because he was not going to go out without getting some shine and without getting some attention and with getting a farewell tour, whatever the case may be. And now we hear words of maybe documentary. If that's not screaming, me, I don't know what does.
2: And the biggest story would be him coming back to Cleveland. You know, so that's what I'm fully expecting. And now we're just waiting on LeBron to get off a golf course and make this announcement so we can kind of move the story forward.
1: Well, you said that the streets are talking. One guy who's very well plugged in and in the streets is our Brian Windhorst. He was on First Take talking about the teams that could be in the running for LeBron.
3: What I suspect that is going to be important to him is that he is going to be able to get through the regular season without having to go to extraordinary measures, without having to play 38 minutes a game, without having to take 25 shots. I think Philly can make a compelling case that they would not tax him too much and he could save his body for the postseason and he can build up to the postseason. Philly can make a strong case to do that, but so can Cleveland. Cleveland has a build-out just as strong as Philly, and they are home. And, I mean, that's what everybody out there is worried about, is they're trying to make a compelling case. Can anybody make the compelling case that's more compelling on the roster than Cleveland and more compelling on the home front than Cleveland? The teams out there that I've talked to are skeptical. They don't know for sure, but they're skeptical.
2: Even if your roster is better than the Cavaliers' roster, it's not that much better than the Cavaliers roster. The Cavs went to the Eastern Conference Finals last year. You know, so they kind of, and again, they didn't perform well when they got there, but this isn't a lottery team saying, hey, Bron, just come home just to do it. No, this is a team that is a contender in the Eastern Conference already without LeBron. Even LeBron doesn't come back. The Cavaliers are still going to win 50-some games and at least get to the second round of the playoffs, if not deeper. So then you throw home with that. It's just hard to beat it.
1: Yeah, it really is. And I don't think whenever this decision is made and it comes out to be the Cleveland Cavaliers, I don't think anyone's going to be surprised. If it ends up being the 76ers, that'll probably be the biggest surprise.
2: Yeah, if it's the Timberwolves, that'll blow my mind. You know?
1: Yes, it will. But we'll find out sooner rather than later. We know Mbappe, but on France, who else should we be talking about? That's next on ESPN Radio.
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29: 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Ask them how the posts in their feed make them feel. These apps are built to be addictive, so kids, all of us in fact, will keep coming back for more, even when we are made to feel worse. It's bizarre. You might need to help your son or daughter reset their algorithm by unfollowing certain accounts and following or interacting with more positive ones. They might need suggestions of other healthier things to do, or to see you leading the way by example and putting your own phone away. In the run-up to bedtime, everyone's phone should go away, no questions asked. And if you need some help sort of, I guess, resetting expectations, try engaging parents of your kids' friends for a more coordinated effort. I'm Dr. Sanjay Gupta, helping you live a better life.
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1: Mbappe in France, they move on. I'm Q Myers. France picked up the 2-0 victory over Morocco in the World Cup quarterfinal and will advance to the semifinals to take on the winner of Friday's quarterfinal between Belgium and Spain. Mbappe scored in the 60th minute after missing a first-half penalty, left the game in the 77th minute with an ankle injury, but said following the game, "I'm all good. I got a knock on the ankle, but it's all good. There are no concerns over Mbappe's ankle," sources told ESPN. The claw on the Raptors, that is on hold as of right now. The Clippers and the Raptors, their trade centered around Kawhi Leonard will not be completed until the NBA investigation into whether the Clippers circumvented the salary cap is completed. The team announced that on Thursday. They said in a statement that the trade could only be finalized if the Raptors ownership group assumes the risk of penalties related to Kawhi's contract that could theoretically result from the ongoing investigation. Apparently, this investigation is going to get wrapped up in the coming weeks. Summer League action going on at the Thomas and Mack Center here in Las Vegas, where I'm at. The Warriors, they got the victory over the Mavs, 101-90. Their rookie, Jaxson Lendenborg, the top draft pick, led the way with 21 points, 10 boards, and 6 assists, while his Michigan teammate, Marez Johnson, had 27 points for Dallas. And the Wizards and the Jazz are coming to a close right now. The Wizards have a 4-point lead, 89-85. This is the battle of number 1 overall pick, number 2, A.J. DeBanza versus Darren Peterson. DeBanza has 27 points and 7 boards, while Peterson has 21 for Utah. For more scores and analysis, check out ESPN.com and all-new ESPN app. Coming up, more Game Night with Emmett Golden and me, Q Myers, here on ESPN Radio and the all-new ESPN app.
22: Coming up on the Friday edition of Unsportsmanlike with Chris Candy, Michelle Swellman, and me, Evan Cohen. LeBron watch continues. Are we getting any closer to finding out where he is going to go? And is he going to make the right decision for his legacy? 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
2: Let's get to the World Cup. First quarterfinals, France and Morocco. France, an embarrassment of riches. They move on, win 2-0.
3: I'm wondering right now if it's not the best French team ever.
2: Kylian Mbappe, one of the stars of the tournament, one of the stars of the world. 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
3: He looks to me a different player from the World Cup 4 years ago. He looked like a player in Qatar that thought he didn't have to do anything to help his teammates, and he was just going to do it. When they won the ball, he was going to do his thing. To me, he looks like a guy who he knows they lost that World Cup, and he wants to make amends here, and he knows that he's going to have to roll his sleeves up a little bit and be part of the team.
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0: 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We bring in our guy, Max Bretos, MLS on Apple TV. And Max, thanks so much for your time. We do appreciate you. We know the greatness of Mbappe. We hear about the embarrassment of riches that France has. Tell us about the embarrassment of riches. Why are they so good outside the greatness of Mbappe?
1: They just have so much depth in the attacking end. The book on France, Q, coming into this World Cup, that maybe their midfield wasn't up to snuff. Maybe their defense could be a little leaky, but their defense has been excellent. But they keep the ball so well. And, yeah, this is an excellent team. To me, Michael Olise is the best player in the world right now. We can see his elegance there. Ousmane Dembele is a year removed from being the Ballon d'Or, which is given to the best player in the world. So, you have the best young players like Désiré Doué and Bradley Barcola, but it is Kylian Mbappe who is consistently productive. He missed the penalty, but he won the penalty. He scored the goal to get him going. He's not the greatest player in World Cup history, but he is the most prolific. You could say that without question. He has 18 goals. He's played in three World Cups. He's going to play in two or three more. He was there in 2018 when they won it, and it's maybe like one or two guys on that roster that are still there. Maybe none, to be honest. I have to check. And even in 2022, there's like five or six guys. He's been the consistent player, and we are looking at possibly a second World Cup in three, and they're a whisker away from potentially winning three World Cups. I don't want to give them the World Cup yet, but it's hard not to. They have been so good from pillar to post, and they have really flourished in this expanded World Cup. No one can touch them.
2: Max, you brought up Olise. What makes him the best player right now, the guy that's in the best form?
1: He reminds me of Messi in many ways. He's left-footed. He's a playmaker. He likes to take the back seat, and he likes to empower Mbappe and Dembele. He was pretty good again today, although, I mean, he's just been very productive throughout the tournament with his assists. And he can get into these pockets, which is a huge matchup problem. And I think because of that, that's why Mbappe's found a little more space. But those two guys work wonderfully together. Dembele as well. And it's like when you're a defense, it's like, who do you guard? It's like these great NBA teams with three superstars or whomever else. You've got to mark somebody. And obviously Mbappe should be a number one, but it's very difficult to defend this team. But Olise is so elegant and so courageous. And this is his really first World Cup venture. And there's something to be said about working with Mbappe. Because keep in mind, Mbappe struggled on the club level. It's been a horrible season for Real Madrid by their standards. He was at PSG. They didn't win any Champions League trophies. But it's a different story here. And I think you've got to give a lot of credit to how the rest of the team supports Mbappe, much how the Argentines support Messi. You've got to make it work. It's got to be about the stars. And the supporting cast has to make sure that they'll run through a wall for these guys.
0: Max, we look at teams in multiple different sports and we say, yeah, they're unstoppable. And that's how France has been described, as unstoppable. As you said, you don't want to give them the World Cup just yet. But what would it be that would slow them down and derail them from winning the World Cup at this point?
1: Well, potentially in the semifinal, all due respect to Belgium, who knocked us out. But they're going to run to a Spanish team who defensively has been one of the best surprises, have not allowed a goal in this World Cup. But that's not where they butter their bread. That's a team that has Lamine Yamal. They have so many good attacking players. Oyarzabal is a candidate for the Golden Boot, which is a great race right now with Mbappe and Messi at 8 goals and Erling Haaland at 7. Spain would be the best bet. And really, to me, those are the best two teams in the world. They would meet the semifinals. Spain is the reigning European champion. But I still like everything about the French team. Spain has to control the possession. And again, I don't want to put the cart before the horse because things could go. But you know what? To be honest, Emmett, it feels like, you know, the cream rising to the top. We've played all these games, but, you know, Morocco, as good as they were no match for France. I think Belgium's going to probably hit a wall against the Spanish too. Two really good teams, but France they are a little bit better. If there's injuries or suspensions, that might be an issue, but right now it's hard to see anyone slowing down this French machine.
2: He's Max Bretos, from the MLS on Apple TV. I'm Emmett Golden alongside Q Myers. It's game night on ESPN Radio. We've seen England kind of be shaky, and then Harry Kane throws his cape on, and everything is all good. Is he going to have to do that again against Norway, and how big of a threat is Norway to beat the English squad?
1: This is a good one, because Norway are the darlings, but they're not really a Cinderella by any means. They have the best number nine on the planet. They have good players around. The one thing that what makes Norway a surprise is they haven't been in the World Cup in 28 years. They've been a great story. Knocking out Brazil is just a massive, massive achievement. And Haaland will get his goals. He's just so calm. It's like a playground for him. There's no pressure. I've never really seen anyone like him. That said, you know, England, you know, Harry Kane's been great, but Jude Bellingham had a masterpiece against Mexico. That was a huge win for the English to get over, and Mexico were really, really game. They have, I think with England, they have talent that's close to rivaling France. They're not just at that point, but, you know, if things don't go well with Bellingham and Kane and Roberts, some of the names escape me, but Bukayo Saka, many people thought was the best player for England coming into this tournament, and he barely has played a lick. I mean, he's kind of played a backseat to many of these guys, and Anthony Gordon is the other one who's been tremendous. They have so many players. They have so many weapons, and there's so many guys chomping at the bit on the bench. I think England had to cross a threshold to really start playing. They've crossed that threshold. I think they beat Norway. I think they get to the final where they'll eventually play France, which would be crazy for those two to play at a World Cup final in the United States on our 250th anniversary.
2: Do you think some of the guys that Tuchel left off the team could help them now, that they would maybe be a more dominant squad if they had the Whartons, if they had the Trent Alexander-Arnolds, and et cetera?
1: I think so, but I mean, with Thomas Tuchel's decisions, the questions were there early in the tournament, but even like, you know, leading into Nico O'Reilly, who's a young player, has been good. The center back pairing of Gehi, who was going to be a starter, and Konsa, who was a surprise starter central in the central defense, has been really good. The question for England was, how do they get that central midfield to be creative? Because Declan Rice and Elliot Anderson are more defensive-minded ball winners. But it's worked, and they've gotten the set pieces. Because what I think a lot of people were hoping or anticipating, maybe Anderson moves to the bench and Bellingham comes a little bit deeper, and that allows another attacking player to come in, whether it's Saka, whether it's a Cole Palmer who's not here. But this lineup has worked. Tuchel's been very, you know, I don't want to say conservative, but I will. Pragmatic is another word, and it's found a way to really click. And I think Jude Bellingham, the question was, would he start or Morgan Rogers? He leaned into Bellingham, and that decision has been the biggest that he has made. He has been a rock star here, and it feels like the best is still to come. He's going to be, you know, he is going to be redeemed by those decisions. I don't think the guys at home would probably want to mess around with anything that England are doing. They're on an incredible trajectory.
0: Max, we'll close out with this. It's been fantastic stuff. We definitely appreciate you. We saw earlier in the week on Monday, we saw Team USA go down to Belgium. And some people say that it wasn't a very good ride. Some say it was a magical ride. How would you describe what Team USA did in this year's World Cup?
1: Well, we all watched and we're all disappointed in this.

0: team was. They were scoring goals. They won three games, which is historic. They got to the round of 16, and they just had a real stinker, which happens sometimes. I don't think this is a bad team. They just played bad at the wrong time. I know people are frustrated, but you don't throw the baby out with the bathwater. There was a lot of positive things done here. I wish they made the quarterfinals. If they made the quarterfinals, it changes everything for the sport in this country. And even if they lost in the round of 16 with a little bit of moxie and some respect there, it's different. But this is going to be a real welt. But this isn't a bad team. I mean, this is a team that you look at the lineups with Belgium. They could have. They should have won. I thought they were going to win. It didn't happen. But it doesn't mean that this was a failure by any means. This was a team that made a lot of ground and captured the imagination of a lot of people.
1: They had my imagination. Trust and believe that, Max.
0: There you
1: I don't
0: go.
1: Mind. Hey, I don't mind telling you the truth. I actually was so captivated and I was so locked in on a Team USA match while I was on vacation. I didn't realize I was actually watching the replay versus Australia.
0: And you know what? But you know what? People will be captivated, and maybe there's a kid out there who's 14, 15, and he's got like a chip on his shoulder. He goes, I'm going to be the guy that takes us over the hump. There's so many more people that this has been exposed to. There's kids that are going to play. I know it's kind of Pollyanna for me to say it, but I know that there's people there that we have players that can get over the hump here. One day it's going to happen. Will we win a World Cup? Probably not. Can we make a quarterfinal or a semi? I think we can.
1: Let's
2: Max,
1: go.
2: I've loved watching people go like, man, Erling Haaland is amazing. I'm like, yeah, I watch him crush people every Saturday at Man City.
1: You could
2: yeah.
1: use my name, Emmett. It's okay.
0: Hey, no gatekeeping. Anybody who comes in, I'll tell you a funny story. We have a second. I was at the game, and we went down 4-1. I'm storming out of this watch party, and an older gentleman who hadn't watched much soccer, obviously, turns to his wife, and it's like 2 minutes left in the game, and he says, oh, man, honey, I think we need 3 goals to tie. Oh, there it is. There is the American spirit.
1: There,
0: we
1: absolutely.
0: Believe.
1: That's fantastic.
2: Absolutely.
1: Max Brentos, MLS on Apple TV with us. Man, Max, great stuff. Thanks so much for giving us some time. We appreciate you.
0: Anytime. Keep doing the Lord's work over in the game. We appreciate it.
1: Absolutely. Will do. Been having a lot of fun doing that as well. Thanks so much. Max did a great job here with us on game night. And Emmett, I will never live that one down. I was so locked in on that Team USA only to find out that it was a replay. But hey, we won.
2: It
1: we
2: was
1: won
2: new to you. Yeah, it was new to you. You know, it was new to you. That's awesome.
1: A shame. That is a shame. He's Emmett Golden. I'm Q Myers. It's game night here on ESPN Radio on the ESPN app. One of my favorite events got started today. That's Summer League. That means the battle versus number one and number two, AJ DeBanza, Derek Peterson. That's next on ESPN Radio on the all new ESPN app.
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14: It's what we've been working for since I wanted to play basketball. I wanted to make it to the NBA, and I've been working so hard to be a number one pick, but I mean, it's a stepping stone. I still got a lot more work to do.
15: He's a two-way player. He's physically mature. He's fiercely competitive.
16: A.J. Dabanza is the complete package.
15: He is going to become the face of the Wizards.
16: With Trae Young at the point, A.J. Dabanza on the wing, and if you do have a healthy Anthony Davis, that's a playoff team.
17: All college basketball season, we heard about this phenomenal freshman class and how they were going to change the game in the NBA to multiple teams. Wanted that number one overall pick. The Wizards ended up with it, and they end up with A.J. Dabanza. Him, number one overall pick versus Derek Peterson, number two out of Kansas, were in action in Summer League earlier this evening. It's game night here on ESPN Radio on the all-new ESPN app, SiriusXM Channel 80 and TuneIn. 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He's Emmett Golden. I'm Q Myers. And honestly, Emmett, this one just went final a few minutes ago, and the Wizards squeaked out the 92-88 victory. I know the wins and losses don't really matter, but you know, they were up by a lot at one point. All of a sudden, I look up, and I was like, wait a minute. Here comes the Jazz. Yeah, here comes Derek Peterson, because he wasn't really scoring too much at all early on. When it's all said and done, Dabanza ends up with 27, Peterson with 24. The number one and number two overall pick did not disappoint for their two teams.
18: Yeah, it felt like it took him a little while to get going. Peterson tonight was 2 of 7 from three, turned the ball over 8 times, and you kind of expect that. I feel like a lot of the top draft picks, that first quarter or so, it feels like they might not tell you, oh, no, I'm not nervous. It feels like a lot of times guys are nervous. Yes. And I think that's what happened to both Peterson and Dabanza. But, man, I'll take 27-7 in your Summer League debut.
17: Yeah, Dabanza looked really good. I mean, he looked the part. He is the part. I think Derek Peterson is going to be really good as well there for Utah. I have a couple questions about him, just, you know, how he's going to be consistently, you know, even in the locker room. I saw at the end of the game, he had some push off that looked like it was a little excessive. He was getting irritated that the Wizard defender was kind of in his hip pocket a little bit. And so is that going to set you off? You know, those are going to have to be things that if you're set off like that, you're going to get identified real quick in the NBA. Yeah. Someone's going to get in your back pocket quick, fast, in a hurry, and drive you crazy. But, you know, very, very talented young men. I know the Wizards and the Jazz are very excited to have them. But following the game, A.J. Dabanza caught up with our George Sedano.
19: A.J., first things first, you guys were able to win a nail-biter here. How did you pull it out?
20: It was good. I trusted my teammates. I wasn't on the floor. I was trying to make some coaching adjustments to the sideline, telling them to play hard, hold the ball, and they got it done.
19: Speaking of which, we saw you weren't on the floor. What happened there?
20: Just some leg soreness. Nothing crazy. I'll be back.
19: Okay, excellent. The one thing that stood out to us, we talked about on the broadcast, you mentioned your teammates as well, how much joy you get when your teammates succeed. What comes into that?
20: I mean, it's a team game. There's 5 guys on the court. I think it's fun to play when everybody's eating, not just when one guy's killing.
19: All right, now let's talk about you, because you did kill enough too today. 27 points, ties a summer league record for a number one pick in their debut with Blake Griffin. So pretty good company, I would say. What about tonight? What was going and working for you?
20: I haven't played in like 4 months. I haven't played since March 10th. I got bounced out the first round, so I decided to get out there and just hoop.
19: And then lastly here, your experience thus far at summer league to this point.
20: I mean, it's been great. I mean, we had the rookie transition last night, seeing all the rookies come together. And I watched a couple games. It's been great.
19: I lied. I do have one more. Obviously, 1 versus 2. Yep. You've had so many games against Peterson High School, now college, now the pro level. You'll have many more, I presume. And just what that experience was like.
20: I mean, it's great. Every time I played against him, it's a battle. He always comes out to compete. He beat me 3 times previous. So this is my first win. I just got to come out on top.
18: Yeah. You know what's interesting? My first thought was, I wonder how many games he will play in the summer league.
6: Right.
18: Because we've seen in the past a top draft pick play like 2 games and then they put him on ice. And then I hear, hey, what's going on late in the game? Oh, I had some leg soreness. Mm-hmm. I said to myself, yeah, he probably got one more good game in him. And
6: maybe.
18: And then the Wizards will probably put him on ice. But it's got to be great for them to get out there, especially in this atmosphere, because you're out there in Vegas. Yep. You know, Summer League is an event.
6: Man, I remember when Summer League, they were trying to give tickets to anybody and everybody, right? They were dropping them off at the barbershop. If you want to go, the tickets are there. Just go pick them up. You ain't even got to buy them. Like, they gave the radio stations all the tickets. Just give them out. Now it is massive, right? Just like everything just continues to grow. I mean, the Thomas and Mack Center on the campus of UNLV is absolutely packed to the gills. And there was folks there early this morning because they wanted to get some really good seats for the action going on later. Obviously, the Wizards and the Jazz, that was a big-time game. But right now, the Kings and the Clippers are going on. And so my guy, Darius Acuff out of Arkansas, he's playing for the Kings. So that's a guy that I got my eye on as well. It's just a cool opportunity and a great opportunity for multiple people, for families to go and see these young players before they become superstars in the league, get your first look at them. I mean, hell, I remember even when Bronny was a rookie. Mm-hmm. I mean, the way that so many folks went out there to see Bronny, it's a really cool opportunity, especially when a lot of folks are here in Vegas for vacation and you know how it is. I mean, this is a adult's playground, but you could take your family over and check out a lot of hoop action. I think it's an awesome opportunity to get familiar with the stars of the future and get interested and know them today.
18: Yeah, and especially, like you said, the superstars. Mm-hmm. Even though Bronny was a second-round pick, that name was gigantic.
6: The name is big,
18: Wimby, right?
6: Yeah.
18: The name, gigantic.
6: Man, look, man, Wimby, you couldn't even get in the Thomas and Mack. Even the media couldn't get in.
18: Right.
6: Right? I had a credential, and I didn't even have a seat. They were like, well, Hills will get you in. Good luck sitting down. I mean, it was so crazy packed. And then remember, Wimby didn't have a good first game.
18: Yeah.
6: Aaron was like, see, I didn't think he was going to be all that, man. I knew there was too much hype behind him. He ain't going to be all that. I was in the barbershop the next morning, and they all swore up and down, oh, he ain't going to be all that. I was like, man, it was only one summer league game.
18: Right.
6: Maybe we give him maybe two more games before we pass judgment. Yeah, I think he worked out all right.
18: And he balled in the second game,
6: exactly.
18: If I'm not mistaken.
6: And then put him on ice.
18: He balled in the second game. Yeah. So I'm not surprised to see, you know, Darren Peterson not shoot the best. Or A.J. DeBonsta not shoot a high percent. I'm not, like, whatever. It's the first summer league game. You really just want to get out there in this environment. And I don't think people take this into account. You're playing against some guys that are trying to make it to the NBA.
6: Man,
18: so they're playing hard out there, and it's a good introduction to the NBA.
6: It's almost like preseason football, right?
18: And
6: to the point where some guys, they know that they made the squad. AJ doesn't have to worry about making the Wizards squad, but there's someone on his team. There's a teammate of his that they're fighting tooth and nail to try to make that roster, that's for sure. So
18: yeah, and there's guys they're facing that's after the same dream.
6: Yeah, absolutely. So Summer League action, always like that. Of course, we'll get more updates coming out of Las Vegas, out of the Summer League, a little bit later on in the show. But coming up next, our NFL rank-em continues on Game Night on ESPN Radio.
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17: Mbappe and France, they move on. I'm Q Myers. France picked up a 2-0 victory over Morocco in the World Cup quarterfinal and will advance to the semifinals to take on the winner of Friday's quarterfinal between Belgium and Spain. Mbappe, who scored in the 60th minute after missing a first-half penalty, left the game in the 77th minute with an ankle injury but said following the match, "I'm all good. I got a knock on the ankle, but it's all good. There are no concerns over Mbappe's ankle," sources told ESPN. The Claw and the Raptors, that trade is on hold as of right now. The Clippers and the Raptors, their trade centered around Kawhi Leonard will not be completed until the NBA investigation into whether the Clippers circumvented the salary cap is completed. The team announced that on Thursday. They said that the trade can only be finalized if the Raptors ownership group assumes the risk of penalties related to Kawhi's contract that could theoretically result from the ongoing investigation. Today was the first day of Summer League action. The Warriors, they picked up a victory 101-90 over the Mavs. Their rookie, Axel Lindenberg, had 21 points, 10 rebounds, 6 assists. He was the top draft pick for the Warriors, while his Michigan teammate, Merez Johnson, had 27 points,
6: in a losing effort. The Wizards and the Jazz, that matchup between the number one and number two, A.J. DeBonsa versus Darren Peterson. The Wizards got the win 92-88. DeBonsa had 27 points and 7 boards, while Peterson had 24 points for Utah. For more scores and analysis, check out ESPN.com and the all-new ESPN app. Coming up, more game night with Emmett Golden and me, Q Myers, here on ESPN Radio.
2: Friday edition of Unsportsmanlike with Chris Canty, Michelle Smallman, and me, Evan Cohen. We've talked about whether or not Patrick Mahomes is underrated, but I'll tell you the other QBs who could be great this year that we are not talking enough about. 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
6: Isn't it cold, Emmett, that the NFL hasn't even made it to training camp yet, and we're already talking about the top 5 coaches on the hot seat?
3: You're as cold as ice!
6: You know the coaches know who they are, too. It's not like we're geniuses and we're just throwing out some information that nobody already knows. So you know that coach is riding right now, and he just heard that promo. We'll tell you the top 5 coaches on the hot seat. He's like, damn, we ain't even got the training camp yet, and you're already going to say my name. Like, can't I take a vacation with my family before you all start telling me how I'm about to get fired? Vacation is good. For coaches. Some coaches are going to be asked to get a vacation a little sooner than later. It's game night here on ESPN Radio, the all-new ESPN app, SiriusXM Channel 80, and tune in. 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I'm Q Myers. 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Emmett, you know we like to rank them around here. You know we like to get our rank on, and we'll keep doing it like this.
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26: 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I love this move to the Kansas City Chiefs.
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23: 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The top 5 coaches on the hot seat. Number 5.
6: Already on the hot seat. Hasn't even got to training camp, but you know who you are.
18: Seat smoking.
6: And
18: right.
6: We know who you are as well. So starting this bad boy off, I hate to say it because this team actually wins a lot of games, but it just seems like there's always some smoke around this name because he seems to rub people just the wrong way. Burns through offensive coordinators, has sent his star wide receiver to New England, and now his star quarterback has got to step up and be a star quarterback with yet another OC. And that guy I'm talking about is no other than Nick Sirianni from the Eagles. I'm going to slide him in at number 5. And again, this is a team that's been to the Super Bowl multiple times, won one of those bad boys. But Emmett, I could be crazy. It just seems like there's always a conversation around Sirianni and, you know, him not doing the play calling or anything, but him having an influence on the play calling. And when it's really good, they do really well. Shane Steichen got a head coaching job, went to the Super Bowl. They lost. Kellen Moore went to the Super Bowl. He got a head coaching job. They won that one. But the other times, it just feels like they're misses. So this time around, I feel like it has to be a hit, or they'll stop looking at the OC and they'll start looking at Nick.
18: Well, here's the issue with coaching any team in Philly. It doesn't matter. They just want to fire you, the fans, right? I'm not even talking about the organization. Last year, the Philly fans egged the offensive coordinator's house after going to the Super Bowl.
6: Right.
18: Right? You know what I'm saying? Like, look, they couldn't handle a bad team.
6: Right.
18: They wouldn't know how to do it. So that Nick Sirianni is all – he should be on everybody's list.
23: Number 4.
6: All right, well, here's the guy who I did not think I would ever say – has the longest run as a head coach in the AFC North. But here we are, Zach Taylor of the Cincinnati Bengals. Who would have thought that? You're in Cleveland. You know what the AFC North is all about, right? I mean, you're talking about Mike Tomlin. You're talking about John Harbaugh. Oh, wait, those guys aren't there anymore, right? Kevin Stefanski. Oh, wait, he's not there anymore. Zach Taylor is the last of the Mohicans. He's the last man standing, right? He's that guy. And I'll tell you what, he better stand tall this year. Right, he's got a really good quarterback in Joe Burrow who's got a lot of pressure, I think, on him as well. Not that they're going to move on from him, not like that, but he's got to stay healthy. He's got to lead this team. I've never been impressed by a Zach Taylor-led team. I'm not. And at this point, when you're the when you're the guy, when you're the one who's been there the longest in that division, you should have a pretty good understanding of what it's going to take to win that division. I think the Cincinnati Bengals need to have a good year. That's why I have him in at number four.
5: I have a PSA I want to put out, but first, you were not impressed when they went to the Super Bowl.
6: I mean, we can't always live off of just one appearance.
5: But you said
6: right?
5: You've never been impressed.
6: Well, yeah, that's true. I'll give him that. I'll stand corrected on that
5: quick
6: one.
5: Quick PSA, by the way, because this has really bothered me today. It's Zach, Z-A-C.
6: Yep.
5: That's how spell it.
18: Okay.
5: I've seen it spelled too many times today with an H at the end. And I just things that shouldn't bug me, but they do. I just feel like it's disrespectful to not spell someone's name correct.
6: Oh, hey, look, my name is Keon. All right, I know about my name being spelled wrong. Trust and believe that. I don't have people tell me my name was Giant and want to argue with me and tell me that the Q was a G.
8: They said Giant?
6: I had a dude. No, I don't mean to derail the segment, but I'll tell you, I had a dude going up the elevator at Allegiant Stadium look at my credential and say, is your name really Giant? And I said, no, it is not. It is Keon. And he said, well, it says Giant. I said, no, it does not. It says Keon with a Q. That's a G, and I said, all right, man, I'm going to let you have it, because you know what? What do I know about my own name?
18: Right, yeah, who would know? I'll say this about Zach Taylor. He's on the hot seat from us, the media. But, man, and one thing I know about that Brown family, the owners, they do not pay coaches to sit at home. And he's got one more year left on his contract after this one, so... His seat is hot from us, but I don't know if the Bengals would ever fire a head coach, with time left on his contract.
5: We also were saying the Bengals are never going to trade a first-round pick for a player. The Bengals are never going to give guaranteed money to a non-quarterback beyond the first year. Like, the Bengals have changed a lot in recent
6: years. Look, if Joe Burrow wants him out, guess what?
18: Yeah, I believe it. When, as you say, I'll be late to that party.
6: Yeah, I'll
18: be late to that party.
6: I respect that.
18: My man Marvin Lewis should have been fired 3 years before he got fired, and they're like, we're not paying you to sit at home. So you guys make some good points, but I'll be late to that party.
23: Number three.
6: All right, Dan Quinn in D.C. with the Commanders. I got him there at number three. He had a really good first year there with Jaden Daniels. Obviously regressed quite a bit last year, and I know. A lot of that had to do with the fact that Jaden Daniels was injured most of the season. But I think it also showed the fact that that was a really old roster that they had there. And Jaden Daniels was able to, be the deodorant and make everything smell good and look good his rookie year because he was fantastic. But the minute adversity hit, and then all of a sudden you saw without that guy out there, all of a sudden you saw how old and that roster needed to be turned over. So I like Dan Quinn as a coach. I think he has an opportunity to get that Commanders team going in the right way. But if Jaden Daniels is healthy and they have a really bad year and they don't live up to those expectations, and I think that division is wide open like some old school TV antennas,
18: yeah.
6: If they're not in position to make a much better run than they did, last year, obviously, because the first year they were, cooking with grease, man. They were on fire, right? Getting all the way to the NFC Championship game. So the expectations, they're raised so much higher when that happens. So I think Dan Quinn's a guy that definitely needs to, make sure that everything, all the I's are dotted and the T's are crossed. Let's put it like that.
18: Yeah, and you pointed to the roster being old. Typically, GMs don't fire themselves,
6: right?
18: Because if the team is old, that's not on the head coach. But a lot of times, the GM will go, "Hey, man, I got some good
6: players.
18: I brought
6: in the guys you wanted."
18: Yeah, right, right. So I can see that for Dan Quinn.
6: So that's
23: number two.
6: That was number three there on my top five head coaches on the hot seat here on Game Night on ESPN Radio and the ESPN app. Going to number two. And this was a toss-up between number two and number one. I got to go to Todd Bowles in Tampa Bay. Todd Bowles, I feel like he was on the hot seat at the end of last year. I like Todd Bowles as a coach. It just seems like things started to get away, right? Obviously, we're still waiting to see if Baker's going to get a contract extension or not, how that whole situation is going to play out. There is no Mike Evans. I don't think that division's very tough. Right, I think that Tampa Bay team should be one that could put a stranglehold on that division, but we know that that's not how it's going to play out.
18: Right.
6: So, as much as Todd Bowles got things turned around to the point, I didn't know if he was ever going to get another opportunity to be a head coach. Once he did get that opportunity, it looked like, okay, they were trending in the right direction. You know how quickly these things change, right? And you go from being the hero to the zero real quick. And so it just felt like, and correct me if I'm wrong, Emmett, it felt like at the end of the year last year, the tide was turning on Todd Bowles.
18: It did. It did. And I think it's because, I mean, they didn't win the division, even though they were in it. Yeah. Didn't they end up finishing third? Like, you know, when it was all said and done, if I'm not mistaken, obviously the Carolina Panthers made the playoffs because they won the NFC South. So, look, if you can't win a bad division.
6: Right. It was a three-way tie for eight and nine. It was a three-way tie. Carolina ended up winning it by, you know, by obviously the percentage numbers and tiebreakers and all that. But, yeah, Tampa Bay and Atlanta and Carolina all 8-9.
18: Yeah.
8: Number one.
6: And that leads me to Aaron Glenn in New York with the Jets, which you can hear the disappointment in my voice because I really, when he got that job and I knew what he was trying to do in New York, it just didn't go over very well. It felt like he was trying to do what Dan Campbell did in Detroit, where they, you know, they took a couple lumps, but he established things the right way. He established a culture of how they were going to play the game and, you know, who they were going to be and, you know, all the noise that we heard out of Detroit, we're like, oh man, this Dan Campbell guy, he's got a lot to say. But then he ended up turning things around. I felt like Aaron Glenn was trying to do that and establish that culture as well. It just didn't work so far in New York. And now he's taking over the play calling as the defensive coordinator. So, you know, is that going to make a difference? Is their defense going to be better? You know, they traded off some of their defensive studs already in Sauce Gardner and Quinnen Williams. They didn't get a turnover last year.
18: Yeah.
6: They didn't create one turnover last year, right? I mean, so that's just something that they can't, or have an interception. That's something that they have to be able to do, especially with a defensive-minded head coach. You know, I don't root for people to get fired, so I hope that the Jets have a respectable season so he can stick around. Because, look, they could be in line to get the number one overall pick and end up finding their quarterback of the future, but it ain't going to be no good if they find their quarterback of the future and Aaron Glenn's not there to try to lead the charge, right? I mean, and that's the other thing I concern myself with. If I'm Aaron Glenn, they might end up with the number one overall pick, and the powers that be might say, all right, here's the quarterback of the future. Do we really want to take a chance with this guy and his staff to develop him? And they might go with a full reset.
18: Boom, right there. It's as simple as that. They're probably going to be bad because they're rebuilding. This isn't a built team. They're starting over from scratch. They traded away some great players, and they got a lot for them and a lot of assets for those guys. But if you're in a position to get whoever, you know, it is, if it's Arch Manning, if it's Dante Moore, whoever it is, a lot of times that front office and ownership will go, we need an offensive mind. We need an offensive coach because we got this young quarterback and our whole franchise depends on their success. Do we want a defensive guy to be in charge of this,
6: right,
18: you know, new toy, for lack of a better way to describe it? That is what worries me most about Aaron Glenn, that they just might look for somebody else that's an offensive guru, young up-and-coming offensive guy, if they get that first overall pick or a top three pick.
6: I just saw it happen here in Las Vegas, right? The Raiders earned the number one overall pick. Pete Carroll was out. Think Kubiak's in. Sharp, young, offensive mind on the come up. Pete Carroll, defensive-minded coach, older, you're out, right? So that's how it goes. And you want to have that reset when you have that quarterback. You want to have that guy that you can tie at the hip and them grow together in your organization. So those are my top five head coaches on the hot seat here on Game Night on ESPN Radio. He's Emmett Golden. I'm Q Myers. We talk about LeBron James and where he can end up. How about out west? That's next on ESPN Radio, the all-new ESPN app.
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6: LeBron James wants the best opportunity to compete and win a championship. 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When it comes to LeBron James and him making a decision, it's definitely the same old song. He's Ed McGolden. I'm Q Myers. 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I'm just going to need everyone to go ahead and correct that read right there and make sure that they put The Rich Eisen Show and Game Night. Just saying.
18: Yeah, and Game Night.
6: That's right. You get to hang out with Emmett Golden and Q.
18: Exactly.
6: I don't know how Giant. Giant, according to others.
18: Yeah, right. So I don't know how you're going to be in Vegas and Cleveland at the same time, but, hey, you'll figure it out.
6: Hey, we'll figure it out, and that's what LeBron James is trying to do. He's trying to figure it out. We're trying to figure out where his next location is going to be, his next decision, when is it going to be made, where he wants to go. We know that the 76ers are in the mix. We know the Heat are in the mix. We know the Cleveland Cavaliers, where you're at, and Cleveland is in the mix. Could the Golden State Warriors, the team that was first rumored when this whole thing really got going, especially when Draymond Green opted out of his contract, it's like, oh, man, all roads lead to Golden State. We know that there's been a flirtation with Steph Curry and LeBron James playing together for a long time. And, you know, Curry is in Tahoe at a golf course in Nevada this weekend, competed against a group of sports stars and celebrities as one of the favorites in the American Century Championship, an event he won actually in 2023. And, you know, he was asked about LeBron James and playing with him. And right now his teammate who opted out, Draymond Green, is actually with James in Puerto Rico. They were spotted on a golf course on Thursday. So, you know, it's like somebody's at the chalkboard right now. I mean, that's what it feels like. And they're trying to connect the dots. They're trying to connect the flights. They're trying to say, all right, well, this makes sense over here. So, I mean, what do you think about the Warriors?
18: It's an investigation board, right? It's kind of like from Usual Suspects when you see all those things push pin to the board. I don't think Golden State has a chance anymore. And I don't it felt like coming out, it made sense. But the more you think about it, the less it kind of makes sense. And here's the interesting part. Draymond Green and LeBron are golfing together in Puerto Rico. And everybody, a lot of people, I guess I should say, I don't want to get too hyperbolic, is like, oh, that is Draymond Green trying to recruit LeBron to the Golden State Warriors. That might be Draymond's plan. But could LeBron's plan be to try to recruit him to the Cavaliers?
6: Right.
18: Going, hey, you know what? This team, this young team is good. They lack some toughness. So, Draymond, let's go ahead and spin the block one time in Cleveland, you know, and go win a championship.
6: I mean, that could definitely be a factor. I know that, you know, Curry was asked about the pitch. You know, do you want to play good basketball, be around people that know how to play the game? He said that hopefully raise our floor and our competitiveness this year. There's good golf in the Bay. We're an organization that's been there. He knows that. It's really self-explanatory. It's a matter of where he sees himself fitting. At the end of the day, that's up to him. But he, you know, acknowledged that he'd like to play with them. Again, I don't think that that comes as a surprise at all. And as a Warrior fan, I would be shocked if he ended up going to the Bay and decided to play in Golden State.
18: Everybody wants to play with LeBron because he's one of those superstars that's not a ball hog, right? He's not. He actually has been ridiculed throughout his entire career for passing.
6: Right.
18: So if you, like, everybody would want to play with LeBron because if you're open and if you're doing what you're supposed to do, he's going to find you. I just don't believe that you put LeBron on that team that they're a championship contender.
6: Right. I don't either.
18: Yeah, they're a good team.
6: Yep.
18: But have you seen the Western Conference later? You need to be more than a good team to get to the NBA Finals.
6: Yeah, and you know the nugget that you brought up about potentially recruiting Draymond to Cleveland, that would be interesting. That would be, you want to talk about a turn of events.
18: Yes.
6: I don't think that that's something that enough people have actually talked about being a potential. I mean, look, Draymond opted out. And so everyone just assumes, oh, he's going to, you know, he'll re-sign at a different deal, whatever. He'll be back with the Warriors for another season. But, man, wouldn't that be a plot twist, if he ended up in Cleveland with the Cavaliers and LeBron?
5: Should I make the joke? I mean, Draymond already won one title for the Cavs.
6: That's a good point.
18: Well, there you go. That's hey, good looking point. Out, Big Dre. I ain't even tripping. Here's the funny
6: great
18: thing.
6: Point. Thanks, yeah, here, Draymond.
18: Like, I think that he could benefit the Cavaliers. And I believe when he opted out, his plan was to stay in Golden State. And I think he will, by the way. We're just kind of walking through some things. I don't think Golden State would be like, you Benedict Arnold. I think they'd be like the Steve Kerr, and they'd be like, thank God. Oh, God, Lord, thank you. Because you can't get rid of Draymond, right? Because he's royalty in there. All the winning that they did, you can't cut or get rid of him. So they might be hitting him up like, hey, if you want to play with LeBron in Cleveland, go ahead.
6: I'll tell you what, though. If Draymond were to make the move to end up in Cleveland, I wonder what Steph Curry would think, right? Like, wait, hold on. All my brothers are gone?
18: Yeah.
6: You know what I mean? Because, I mean, that's the thing about it. I mean, it was Steph. It was Clay. It was Dre. I mean, you know what I mean? It was those guys. And all of a sudden, Steph's going to look up like Will Smith when everyone moved out of Aunt Viv's house and Uncle Phil's house. Where'd everybody go?
18: Hey, but you remember Draymond was on a podcast like, man, Steve Kerr actually held me back. Remember all of that? Remember, I could have had a whole different career. I sacrificed a lot for Steve Kerr and for that. So, you know, just keep that in mind.
6: Yeah, he could have had a whole different career. He wouldn't have been a four-time champ, right? He actually could have, if he could have controlled his emotions, he would have been a five-time champ. I digress. Man. I'm just saying. He's Emmett Golden. I'm Q Myers. It's game night here on ESPN Radio. I gave the coaches on the hot seat which one of those could actually save their job. 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
6: The stars of tomorrow are in action today. Summer League in Las Vegas got underway. I'm Q Myers. The Warriors, they improved to 1-0 as they defeated the Mavs 101-90. Their top rookie, Yaxel Lindeborg, was a star for them. 21 points, 10 rebounds, 6 assists, while his Michigan teammate, Marez Johnson, had 27 points for Dallas. The Wizards and the Jazz, the matchup between the number 1 and the number 2, A.J. DeBonta versus Darren Peterson. The Wizards got the win on this one, 92-88. DeBonta had 27 points and 7 boards, while Peterson had 24 points for Utah. Currently, you've got the Kings and the Clippers, 38-39. A couple minutes left in the first half in that one. Action ongoing. The Clippers and the Raptors, their trade centered around Kawhi Leonard will not be completed until the NBA investigation into whether the Clippers circumvented the salary cap is completed. The team announced that on Thursday. They said in a statement that the trade can only be finalized if the Raptors ownership group assumes the risk of penalties related to Kawhi's contract that could theoretically result from the ongoing investigation. In World Cup action, Mbappe and France, they move on. France picked up the 2-0 victory over Morocco in the World Cup quarterfinal and will advance to the semifinals to take on the winner of Friday's quarterfinal between Belgium and Spain. Mbappe, who scored in the 60th minute after missing a first-half penalty, he did leave the game in the 77th minute with an ankle injury, but said following, "I'm all good. I got a knock on the ankle, but it's all good, and there are no concerns over Mbappe's ankles," what sources told ESPN. For more scores and analysis, check out ESPN.com and the all-new ESPN app. Coming up, more game night with Emmett Golden and me, Hugh Myers, here on ESPN Radio.
2: Coming up on the Friday edition of Unsportsmanlike with Chris Canty, Michelle Smallman, and me, Evan Cohen, we've talked about whether or not Patrick Mahomes is underrated. But I'll tell you the other QBs who could be great this year that we are not talking enough about. It's Unsportsmanlike, 6 a.m. Eastern, right here on ESPN Radio.

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2: 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He's like, damn, we ain't even got the training camp yet, and you're already going to say my name. Like, can't I take a vacation with my family before you all start telling me how I'm about to get fired? Vacations are underrated.
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2: Vacations apparently overrated, right? 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I'm Q Myers. 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Emmett, earlier in the show, I ranked my top five head coaches on the hot seat. Mm-hmm. You're going to put a little bit of a twist to it like this.
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8: 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I love this move to the Kansas City Chiefs.
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1: 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The top five coaches on the hot seat. Number five.
10: So what I'm going to do, Q, is I'm going to take your list, all right? Okay. Nick Sirianni at five, Zach Taylor at four, Dan Quinn at three, Ty Bowles at two, Aaron Glenn at one. I'm going to rank them from five to one is who can get off the hot seat.
2: Who's okay. most when likely When you rattled those names off, I thought you were just going to repeat. Right. Let's repeat, like, there it is.
10: No, not going to do that. Not going to do that. Now, we already hit the number five. This is the guy least likely to get off the hot seat. Okay. Nick Sirianni.
2: Ooh.
10: And it's just because Philly fans can be miserable, right? Okay. I mean, it just doesn't matter. This man could win a Super Bowl. The next year, fans are screaming, fire this guy. He could get to the NFC Championship game. Fire this guy. He can get back to the Super Bowl. Fire this guy. It's just the price of doing business in Philly. You're always on the hot seat. So for that reason, I have Sirianni at number five because I don't think there's anything he could do to get off the hot seat.
2: You know, that's a really good breakdown. I like how you said that. And it's funny, as I'm thinking about the top five head coaches that can get fired in the list that I put together, I thought about how much turnover there was this past year, right? And so when you look at the names on my list, I feel like that there's, you know, guys that you look at and say, well, they probably shouldn't be on the hot seat. But you know that some of these guys is always a surprise, right? And so it very easily could be Nick Sirianni. Like you said, he could end up being a guy that never gets off the hot seat. Or maybe he's a guy that shouldn't even be on the hot seat to begin with. So I like the breakdown and see how you still kept him there at number five. I like it.
1: Number four.
10: Now, unfortunately, I like this head coach, but I don't know what he can do to save his job. And it's Aaron Glenn. Because think about this. He has to win the division to save his job.
2: Oh, wow.
10: But I feel like if he wins the division, people would be furious. The fans would be upset because I'm sure many of them have their eyes set on one of these quarterbacks in college. So if you win the division with Geno Smith, means you got Geno next year.
2: Right. Yeah, well, look, I saw Geno this past year. And I'm not going to put everything on Geno. It wasn't all his fault. But I'll tell you what, man, he contributed. He was a big-time contributing factor as well. So, you know, not saying he's a bad guy, not saying he's a bad quarterback.
10: Right.
2: He's not the guy that's going to be the future of the Jets, that's for sure.
10: Yeah, and I just feel like Aaron Glenn, it's just not much he could really do. Because I don't even know if the Jets organization wants to be successful this year. Because of how much is riding on it. Now, they might say, oh, we don't care. We got tons of assets. We can move all over the draft if we need to, and that might be true. So in order to save his job, I put win the division.
2: Yeah, well, that's not going to happen. They're not going to win the division. So I'm actually surprised that you didn't have him at number five, because number five is basically there's nothing he could do, right?
10: They were a tie, to be honest with you. But, you know, they were basically a tie.
2: That makes sense. All right, there you go. Fair enough. Number four.
0: Number three.
10: Todd Bowles. He has to win a playoff game. Not get to the playoffs, not win a bad NFC South. He has to get to the playoffs and win a playoff game. And if they do that, as long as they kind of re-up Baker and they figure that out, I think he'll be back for another year. But simply winning a bad division and getting bounced in the first round, I don't think that's good enough. He wins a playoff game. I think you'll see him around for another year.
2: Man, Sister Sledge reminded us earlier after I went through my top five head coaches on the hot seat that Thursday night football game last year when Todd Bowles was furious and he dropped I can't tell you how many F-bombs during the post-game presser. And he was so mad at his team for being undisciplined and not playing the style that they're supposed to play. I think his approach is good. I really do. I think he's a good coach. I just don't know, and that's why I put him on my list. I don't know what he can do to consistently get through to them, because it just felt like for some reason all of a sudden they had a disconnect at the worst time of the year last year. It felt like that they were going to end up just kind of cruising through that division, and all of a sudden you started to see hiccups along the road. Remember there was one point where they were talking about Todd Bowles was going to be coach of the year. And
10: Baker Mayfield MVP.
2: Exactly. Yeah. And then all of a sudden it's like they hit that that stall in traffic, and they ain't never get out the traffic after that. They hit that detour, and GPS could never find their way back to the road.
10: Hey, we done all had that car that's been cool, and then it go, and you're like, oh, God, no. And that's exactly what happened to the Tampa Bay Buccaneers.
5: I also was just thinking about this. I feel like every year with Baker now, they've taken a step back, because the first year they beat the Eagles in the playoffs, then took almost beat the Lions. The next year, okay, they made the playoffs, but they lost in the first round to the Commanders. And now this past year, they didn't even make the playoffs. So it's like they've regressed all of the last 3 years.
10: And then you're put in this weird position, because Baker's a good quarterback, but is he good enough to take you to a Super Bowl and worth paying $50 million a year? That's where the Browns were at. They obviously messed it up. They made a bad decision. But now Tampa Bay is in the same spot the Browns were.
2: Well, let me ask you this. At what point does Tampa Bay start looking for their quarterback of the future?
10: Once Baker refuses $35 million a year. You know, once Baker says, no, I need 50 or more, I need to be paid like a top quarterback, if he stands on business like that, then they will go look somewhere else for a quarterback, in my humble opinion.
0: Number two,
10: I'm going to go with Dan Quinn. Had a bad year last year, but you had the offensive rookie of the year, a guy that was tremendous, and your quarterback goes down. I'll give him a pass on that. I don't know if the front office or if ownership will, but I think his seat is hot. If they start off slow, then yeah, I could see it. But if they compete and are in it for the division, in it for the wild card, make the playoffs, I think Dan is cool.
2: Yeah, I mean, if they compete for the division, then yeah, by all means. But again, it just felt like the way that team was put together, and a lot of those guys are guys that he was very familiar with from his time in Seattle, Orlando, you know, and just guys that he had played, you know, or played under him at different locations that he had been at. It just felt like that it was a very old roster, and you're really banking on Jaden Daniels to stay healthy and be the guy he was his rookie year. And you know there's always a chance of regression. That's what we always say when it comes to, you know, young quarterbacks. So I'm a big Jaden Daniels guy. I'm rooting for the young fella to come back strong in year three, but we'll see, right? He's got to stay healthy. That's going to be the biggest key.
10: Yeah, no doubt. It's just, for me, you lose your quarterback, what do you expect? Especially a good quarterback.
2: No, you're right.
10: You know what I'm saying? Yep. It's tough for me to be overly critical to Dan, but I will acknowledge I do think he's on the hot seat. I think he won't have a problem getting off if they compete this year.
0: Number one.
10: Look, I know you and Tara disagree, but there's no way in hell the Brown family is going to pay Zach Taylor not to coach in 2027. They'll be bad again and just kind of deal with it unless their quarterback and Joe Burrow says, I'm leaving, it's me or him.
2: Yeah,
10: I don't think Joe would do that because Joe has had success with Zach. And let's be honest, the only failure

0: of the quarterback and the amount of money they've spent on the offense. And I know the most frugal ownership in the NFL is the Brown family. So I'm standing on that. That is my top five.
1: All right. I'm not mad at that at all. Hey, look, man, the top five head coaches on the hot seat. Emmett Golden put a game night twist on it right there, talking about how these guys can work themselves off that list if they can at all. He's Emmett Golden. I'm Q Myers. It's game night here on ESPN Radio. The claw to the Raptors. Actually, that trade is on hold. That's next on ESPN Radio on the all-new ESPN app.
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15: Return to Canada for Kawhi Leonard. Sham Sharani is reporting the Clippers agreed to trade Leonard to the Raptors.
16: Clippers informed Kawhi Leonard that there would not be any long-term extension, so his career with the Clippers is over, and he does want to finish his career as a member of the Raptors.
17: This is the first move that we've had so far that I think can change that balance of power in the Eastern Conference. It would definitely be a team that I would see that would be a top four team in the East.

0: and would potentially have an opportunity to threaten the defending champion New York Knicks.
1: Toronto Raptors made a trade for Kawhi Leonard. That happened on June 30th. They agreed on that on June 30th. I was actually on vacation, so for me, it was a foregone conclusion that he was going back to be a Raptor. He was going to get a contract extension and finish up his career right there. And then today happened, Emmett. Then today happened, and we found out, hold up, wait a minute, that trade is not going to be complete just yet. It's game night here on ESPN Radio, the all-new ESPN app, SiriusXM Channel 80, and tune in. 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Arsham Sharania tweeted out earlier today that the trade that centered around Kawhi Leonard will not be completed until the NBA investigation into whether the Clippers circumvented the salary cap is actually completed. The Clippers came out with a statement that said the only way that this trade could be finalized is if the Raptors ownership group assumes the risk of penalties related to Kawhi's contract that could theoretically result from the ongoing investigation. So I know the million-dollar question is, well, what investigation, Q? What's going on? The NBA's investigation into the Clippers is focused on whether they circumvented the salary cap by funneling money to Leonard through his $28 million endorsement deal with the now-bankrupt Green Banking Company, Aspiration, which also had a $300 million 23-year endorsement deal with the team. Team owner Steve Ballmer, who invested $60 million into Aspiration, has denied he has knowledge of Leonard's deal. So there's a whole lot of, nothing to see here. I didn't do nothing. Didn't do nothing wrong. Don't
2: just
1: know what
2: a coincidence.
1: Yeah.
2: Yeah. Hey, man, I know I invested $60 million in this, and he got roughly something like that. And, again, who knows what exactly happened. Pablo Torre has done a great job, though. He kind of got the ball started with his investigative reporting. He did a great job there. I love the Clippers throwing it on the Raptors. I mean, we can do this trade, but it's up to the Raptors. If they got to take the responsibility, though, if they're in, like, why would the Raptors do that?
1: Well, that's what makes me think that there's something coming down the pipeline.
2: Yeah.
1: You know what I mean? Like, if there's nothing to see here and you knew you didn't do anything wrong, yeah, we can make the trade. It's cool.
2: Yeah.
1: Because there ain't going to be no penalty. I don't have to worry about nothing because we didn't do nothing wrong. We're good. But
2: right.
1: If you have any doubt in your mind that you may be in some hot water, you know what I mean? Like that's the only reason you would say, oh, well, the Raptors are going to have to take the heat.
2: Right. Yeah. Now, if they said, hey, this is going to go through no problem as soon as this is over, we stand on business, we didn't do anything wrong.
1: Right.
2: They're like, I mean, we could do it, but you got to deal with the outcome. Nah, big dog,
1: Yeah,
2: I'm not doing that.
1: It doesn't feel right. And honestly, this investigation has been going on for so long, I thought it was already done deal records. I thought it was a wrap. You know, and so to find out earlier today that it was still a thing and that it hasn't been wrapped up, and you told me earlier that it's not supposed to get wrapped up for a couple weeks.
2: Yeah.
1: Think about what's going on in the NBA. Think about free agency. Think about all the stars that have moved places already. Think about the one guy we're waiting on, LeBron James. That's really all. Now, all of a sudden, you could end up with maybe not Kawhi Leonard, and maybe Kawhi ends up back in L.A. based off whatever. Like, I can't tell you what's going to happen with the results of this investigation, but all of a sudden, at the end of the day, when you got guys like Brandon Ingram, Grady Dick, obviously a bunch of first-round picks and other picks that are swapped and, you know, to complete this trade, all of a sudden, you know, everyone might be on the outside looking in talking about, well, what do we do now?
2: Yeah, and this is from an NBA spokesman. This is via ESPN.com. There's no timetable for the conclusion of the NBA's probe, which is being performed by outside counsel, and says this is to be finalized in the upcoming weeks.
1: Right.
2: So that, I mean, weeks is very vague, you know. So I think it's a while. And to your point, there's still business to be done.
1: Right.
2: There's still trades, and there's even some free agents that are out there that are available. You know, if you're DeMar DeRozan, right, who's out there right now, who's a free agent, if you got Kawhi in Toronto, he might be like, hey, it'd be fun to go back to Toronto. But if you don't, then he's like, I'm going to go somewhere else. Maybe it's Philly. Maybe it's Cleveland. Maybe it's, you know, a different spot. So this definitely throws a monkey wrench into everything. And then Brandon Ingram and Grady Dick, they get traded.
1: Right.
2: Did they start, you know, going to or they start looking for places? I know Brandon Ingram already spent time in L.A. with the Lakers, but what, like, the, now they're kind of in a holding pattern, don't know what to do with their life.
1: Hey, well, I know Brandon Ingram's living his best life. The NBA just posted, you know, Ingram courtside at Summer League with Glorilla. So, you know, he's like, hey, man, get back to me when this trade is wrapped, you know, and I can go on to my new team. Right, for now, I'm going to kick it in Vegas with Glo. We're going to kick it. We're going to have a good time, and we're going to watch what he believes is his new team, the Clippers, in action against the Kings as they're playing right now.
2: Yeah, he looks really sleepy in this video.
1: He looks sleepy all the time.
2: He looks
1: Brandon Ingram has always, for lack of better words, looks sleepy.
2: He does. He does all of the time.
1: That's what I'm saying.
2: This time, he looks sleepier than usual.
1: Well, it's legal to be sleepy in Vegas.
2: I'm going to leave that alone.
1: That's what I'm saying.
2: Yeah, so the Clippers and the Raptors.
1: You are picking up what I'm laying down, and I'm picking up what you're laying down.
2: Yes.
1: Sleepy is a code word.
2: Yeah, and there are a lot of sleepy people in Vegas, right?
1: Exactly.
2: Because it's a city that never sleeps. Or is that New York?
1: Vegas don't either.
2: It don't. Yeah, it definitely don't. Yeah,
3: that's Vegas New York.
2: Okay, yeah.
1: Vegas don't either.
2: It don't. Yeah, it don't. I don't. When I
1: exactly.
2: when I go to Las Vegas.
1: Exactly.
2: Yeah.
1: So, yeah, but Brandon Ingram, always he always has that look on his face. But, again, I get it. I get it. So, I mean, it's just so much that goes into this. And it's just, to me, it's just kind of wild that it's been, what, 11 months at least?
2: It's been a long time.
1: Feels like early last season.
2: Yeah, it's been a long time.
1: Like even before the season that it was talked about.
2: And to your point, it got quiet.
1: Yeah.
2: It got real, real quiet for a couple months. Mm-hmm. And I'm with you. I completely forgot about it. When they said Kawhi Leonard traded to the Toronto Raptors, I was like, oh, I was going back home, you know. And Aaron Goldhammer, who I do Hammer and Emmett with on Saturday mornings on ESPN Radio, 10 a.m. to 1 p.m., said, I wonder what's up with that case. I was like, oh, yeah, and I just immediately dismissed it right after that because he was the first person that actually brought it up. And then today it happened, and I was like, oh, that's still a thing? It's crazy.
1: Right, yeah, I thought it was a wrap. And so, again, it just feels like the way that the Clippers responded, saying that, you know, this could only go through if the Raptors are willing to, you know, take on the risk, to me it feels like that they know something's on the way. And I don't even know what a penalty would be for something like this. I mean, I don't even want to speculate because I could be way underselling it or I might oversell it. Like, I have no clue.
2: Yeah, from a player standpoint, does that then void Kawhi's contract? Mm-hmm. Does he owe money back? You know, if there could the money he already received, would there be some restitution?
1: I feel like it's going to be an organization thing. Like, an organization is going to get hit with maybe losing draft picks, maybe some kind of massive
2: hit. Yeah, I could see that.
1: You know what I mean? Like,
2: yeah. I think Kawhi will be held accountable to a certain extent, too, because it takes two to tangle.
1: It does. But, I mean, if this is what the organization did, and if it's found out that in the investigation, the team said that we're going to give you this you know, endorsement deal, this is what you got, this is our thing, I mean, I don't know how much you can hold that against Kawhi, because he just taking what the team gave him.
2: Yeah, but if you are aware that it's illegal, then you are culpable.
1: I don't know, you know, I don't want to speculate on if he has to pay something back, if he gets fined, if he gets it's so rare and it's been so long that to me it just feels like that there's something here and we're going to see it sooner rather than later. We did see the first and second overall picks meet in Summer League. That's next here on Game Night on ESPN Radio.
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12: For more than a decade, the Environmental Working Group has put out a list of the so-called Dirty Dozen. These are the non-organic produce contaminated with the highest levels of pesticides. Well, this year, spinach topped the list, followed by kale, collard, mustard greens, strawberries, grapes, nectarines, peaches, cherries, apples, blackberries, pears, potatoes, and blueberries. Now, all these fruits and vegetables are part of a healthy diet, so no one is saying you shouldn't eat them. Point is, though, you could consider buying these items organic if and when you can, and then taking extra care when you wash them. The FDA recommends rinsing all fruits and vegetables, even the ones that are organic, under running water that is slightly warmer than room temperature. Don't use soap, bleach, or any fancy produce washes. I'm Dr. Sanjay Gupta, helping you live a better life.
13: 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This is SportsCenter.
1: The NBA stars of the future are in action today. I'm Q Myers. Summer League action got underway. Few games are already in the books, some ongoing. The Warriors, they improved to 1-0 as they defeated the Mavs 101-90. Their top rookie, Jaxson Lindenborg, led the way with 21 points, 10 rebounds, and 6 assists, while his Michigan teammate, Morez Johnson, had 27 points for Dallas. The Wizards and the Jazz, that was a matchup between number 1 and number 2, A.J. DeBonsa versus Derek Peterson. The Wizards got that victory, 92-88. DeBonsa had 27 points and 7 rebounds. Peterson had 24 points for Utah. He also had 9 fouls. They get extra fouls in summer league action. We see the Sacramento Kings. They're up on the Clippers right now, 56-52. Sacramento's top rookie, Darius Acuff, has 14 points in 19 minutes. The Clippers and the Raptors, their trade centered around Kawhi Leonard will not be completed until the NBA investigation into whether the Clippers circumvented the salary cap is completed. The team announced that on Thursday. They said the trade could only be finalized if the Raptors ownership group assumes the risk of penalties related to Kawhi's contract that could theoretically result from the ongoing investigation. World Cup action, Mbappe and France, they move on after picking up the 2-0 victory over Morocco in the World Cup quarterfinal and will advance to the semifinals to take on the winner of Friday's quarterfinal between Belgium and Spain. Mbappe, who scored in the 60th minute after missing the first half penalty, left the game in the 77th minute with an ankle injury, but he said following, "I'm all good. I got a knock on the ankle, but it is all good. There are no concerns over Mbappe's ankles, but sources told ESPN. For more scores and analysis, check out ESPN.com and the all-new ESPN app. Coming up, more Game Night with Emmett Golden and me, Q Myers, here on ESPN Radio.
4: Coming up on the Friday edition of Unsportsmanlike with Chris Candy, Michelle Swamman, and me, Evan Cohen. LeBron watch continues. Are we getting any closer to finding out where he is going to go? 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
15: It's what we've been working for since I wanted to play basketball. 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I still got a lot more work to do.
16: He's a two-way player. He's physically mature. He's fiercely competitive.
17: A.J. 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
16: He is going to become the face of the Wizards.
17: With Trae Young at the point, A.J. Dabanza on the wing, and if you do have a healthy Anthony Davis, that's a playoff team.

0: 84-88 victory over the Jazz. 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I'm alongside Emmett Golden. I'm Q Myers, and Emmett Golden is the guy that used to pound his chest about his Cleveland Cavaliers being the Summer League champs.
1: Yeah.
0: So, you know, I know this is an event that's going on right now that is near and dear to your heart. Somebody's going to be the Summer League champs, and they're going to put their name right side alongside the Cleveland Cavaliers of 2023.
1: Look, they can never take it away from us, all right? 2023 Summer League champs. They got rings and everything that night after winning.
0: Ring the bell.
1: What? They can't.
0: No, they
2: can't take it away from you. Nobody wants it, though.
1: Yeah. You tell me they're in the Cavs banner in the Thomas and Mack Center? Isn't that?
0: No.
1: There isn't?
0: No.
1: Oh,
0: no.
1: Man, that guy's short change.
0: Nobody even knows the Cavs competed in the Thomas and Mack Center.
3: Right. Emmett,
1: what?
3: Who can you name from that team 3 years later?
0: Boom.
1: That's a great question.
2: She got you.
3: Obviously, I'm trying to be a little funny, but I'm also kind of curious.
0: You're very funny. I love it.
1: Pete Nance? I think Pete was on that team.
3: I don't know.
1: Yeah, I'm going with Pete Nance. That's what I'm going with. Was Jalen Tyson? No, Jalen was 24. Look, all I know is the Cavs won the Summer League championship.
0: Well, I mean, you can't call one name then. I mean, that doesn't count.
1: I said Pete Nance.
0: So Sam Merrill, was he there?
1: Sam, if Sam was in Summer League, that's crazy because he'd been in the league for like 8 years.
3: Pete Nance was on that team.
1: Told you. You know I'm all about the Cavs around here.
2: Anyone else?
1: No.
2: That's
1: nobody
2: what we
1: else.
2: Thought.
1: Right.
0: Sam Merrill was on the squad.
1: Really?
2: Yeah, Sam Merrill was.
1: They had my man Sam playing Summer League 3 years ago.
0: Yeah. Sure. You don't remember Sharif Cooper? He was on the squad.
1: I do remember Sharif. I do.
0: There you go.
1: Yeah.
0: And, hey, I'll tell you what, though. They had some
1: Amani
0: cool
1: Bates.
0: Names. Khalifa was on the squad.
3: Right? Monty Bates was on the squad, yeah.
0: Yep.
1: Yeah, Monty Bates.
0: Man,
1: yeah.
0: You had. Look, you sound like you had the homeboys from the block. Imani, Khalifa, Sharif, right? Hey, man, those are all the homies, man. It sounds like Belmont DeVoe.
3: Yeah, so that sounds like a championship team.
0: I'm about to say, man, it sounds like Belmont DeVoe revamped.
1: Yeah, that's a
0: like
1: championship
0: Devontae.
1: Squad right there. Yeah,
0: that's awesome.
1: What's going on?
0: Old Cedric, what about Cedric? You don't remember Sid?
1: I don't remember Sid.
0: See how you are?
1: I don't remember Sid.
0: What
1: Cedric
0: about Wendell?
1: Sabalas,
0: you don't remember like Mr. Wendell? Wendell Green?
1: Nah, I don't remember Wendell. Nah, don't remember Wendell. But
0: see what kind of Cavs fan you are.
1: Hey,
0: don't remember
1: I named
0: the 2023
1: like three
0: Summer League
1: named two.
0: No, we named them.
1: I named Imani Bates and Pete Nance.
0: Okay, I'll give you that. I'll give you that. But
3: I feel like Pete Nance was like a deep dig.
0: Yeah, I think so too.
1: Right.
0: I feel like that too. I feel like most of the names I rattled off could be a really good hip hop crew, and Pete was like the manager.
1: Yeah,
0: Pete was like, "Hey man, we playing the Thomas and Mack tonight."
1: Yeah, come on out. Hey, you know in Vegas they walk around. Hey, you coming to the party later on tonight? Yeah, you coming to the game later? Let me say.
3: Okay, here's the next $1 million question.
1: Right.
3: What team is Pete Nance on now?
1: Ooh. Now, wow, is it the Milwaukee Bucks or was it?
3: Wow, it's the Milwaukee Bucks.
0: Wow. All right.
1: Come on now. You know, I'm not new to this. I'm true to this.
3: Also, where was Pete Nance born?
1: He was born. Ooh, I don't know if he was born in Cleveland. I know his father was.
3: He was born in Akron.
1: Yeah, his father played in Cleveland.
0: You don't need LeBron. Just bring Pete back.
1: And listen, Pete used to hoop when Larry Nance Jr. was in Cleveland. Pete was playing in high school. That's also why I remember.
0: There you go. I do remember Larry Nance Jr. So, okay. Well, there you go. Hey, I ain't going to question you the rest of the night.
1: Just saying, man.
0: No, the rest of the night, you get a pass.
1: Okay.
0: I'm not going to question you.
1: But right? Monday, you'll be back at the shenanigans.
0: Absolutely. There's no doubt about that. But A.J. DeBonsa, he had a really good debut. Again, 27 points. He was the number one overall pick. Derek Peterson, number two overall pick. He played well also, 24 points on the night, 3 rebounds, 3 assists. But I mentioned the 9 fouls. They get extra fouls, obviously, in Summer League. Nobody wants to see these guys foul out because development's all it's all about. Like, we're joking around. Mm-hmm. We're having a good time. But it's all about these guys getting their first taste of some NBA action. So let's hear from A.J. DeBonsa. He caught up with George Sedano following the game.
4: A.J., first things first, you guys were able to win a nail-biter here. How did you pull it out? It was great. I trusted my teammates. I wasn't on the floor. I was trying to make some coaching adjustments to the sideline, telling them to play hard, hold the ball, and they got it done.
5: Speaking of which, we saw you weren't on the floor. What happened there?
4: Just some leg soreness. Nothing crazy. I'll be back.
5: Okay, excellent. The one thing that stood out to us, we talked about on the broadcast, you mentioned your teammates as well, how much joy you get when your teammates succeed. What comes into that?
4: I mean, it's a team game. There's five guys on the court. I think it's fun to play when everybody's eating, not just when one guy's killing.
5: All right, now let's talk about you, because you did kill enough too today. 27 points, ties a summer league record for a number one pick in their debut with Blake Griffin. So pretty good company, I would say. What about tonight? What was going and working for you?
4: I haven't played in like 4 months. I haven't played since March 10th. I got bounced out the first round, so I just decided to get out there and just hoop.
5: And then lastly here, your experience thus far at summer league to this point.
4: I mean, it's been great. I mean, we had the rookie transition last night, seeing all the rookies come together. And I watched a couple games. It's been great.
5: I lied. I do have one more. Obviously, one versus two. Yep. You've had so many games against Peterson High School, now college, now the pro level. You'll have many more, I presume. And just what that experience was like.
4: I mean, it's great. Every time I played against him, it's a battle. He always comes out to compete. He beat me 3 times previous, so this is my first win. I was glad to come out on top.
1: Yeah, and look, he came out on top tonight and played extremely well. And it's good run to be in that environment, because there's obviously hype and everybody wants to see these two play against each other. But Q, when he was asked about, hey, what happened there? You kind of left the game. So leg soreness, but I'm going to be all right. I thought to myself, I don't think we're going to see a whole lot more of A.J. DeBanta in the summer league.
0: No, I don't think so either, and I kind of attribute a lot of that leg soreness to the fact, like he said, I hadn't played in 4 months.
1: Yeah.
0: Right? You got bounced in the first round, so I think that has something to do with it. But when you come out and your first performance is 27 points, I don't think you need to go out there and do too much more.
1: At 26 minutes? Yeah.
0: Yeah, I mean, maybe one more game, maybe two, and that's usually how it goes with the guys that are the top picks. They don't sit there and play. You know, they're not trying to win that championship. They're just trying to get the taste. They're trying to get a little bit of burn. I'm sure that they're all excited when their NBA veteran teammates are courtside watching, and, you know, the coaches are watching. They're not allowed to coach, right? It's other coaches from the organization that are actually doing that. I just looked up. It's funny, and I saw Jeff Van Gundy, who's sitting in the stands, and you can see coaches can't help themselves. So he's motioning to the, you know, he's like, no, go back, do this. He can't help himself. He's part of the Clippers organization, but they're not allowed to be on the bench. So they have assistants, you know, out there that are the head coach, and they're getting experience. And that's the other thing that a lot of people don't realize. A lot of these coaches get their first taste of being the head coach as well when they go to summer league and they get to coach these teams.
1: Yeah, and it's a great opportunity for them, too. So that's really what summer league is all about, just kind of getting – it's about the top picks getting their feet wet. It's about young men trying to fight to get in the NBA, and even for the coaching staff to get some reps. So I love summer league. Watch it every year. I got to get out there. I usually leave before summer league starts when we go out there in the summer. So I got to get out there, man. Maybe we'll take a plane full of Cleveland fans out to the summer league.
0: There you go. You can celebrate. It could be like the Cavaliers celebrated their anniversary of winning their NBA championship. Maybe the Cavaliers, they can come celebrate their anniversary.
3: 2028, big trip out to Vegas to celebrate the 5-year anniversary of the Cleveland Cavaliers.
0: There you go. And they can have their ringleader, Emmett Golden, who was on this fine program. Like, man, Emmett was cutting for them that night. I will never forget that night. You were talking about ordering a T-shirt, everything.
1: All
0: you were ready to roll.
1: Yeah, I couldn't find any. They sold out.
0: No, they didn't have any.
1: It wasn't a T-shirt to be bought. It was they had 7 of them to give to a couple players, and that was about it.
0: Yeah, you know, I mentioned the veteran players that are out there, and I think for the Wizards, it was pretty cool to see, you know, obviously A.J. DeBanta in action, but to see Trae Young courtside, to see, you know, Anthony Davis courtside, and especially with the questions on, is Anthony Davis going to stay in Washington? Is he going to get traded? Is he going to end up with LeBron somewhere? And so to see him out there support his teammates, just like we saw Brandon Ingram out there supporting his Clipper teammates, right? I mean, it's really... And I've heard this from players that they like to look up and see those veterans, especially when it's the stars, and they're sitting there watching the action of the young guys coming up.
1: Yeah, it's cool. And what's also cool is a lot of guys that are out there get together and then they hoop together. You know, I know there was, as we were joking about the Cavs winning the Summer League Championship, that year the entire squad was out there, and during the day they go get some work in, you know. So team building and team bonding is always a plus. You see a lot of that out there in Vegas as well.
0: Yeah, so I don't know how much more DeBonsa. I don't even know how much more Darren Peterson you're going to see. Again, those are the top two picks. Right now, Darius Acuff Jr., he's in action for the Sacramento Kings going up against the Clippers. He's got 14 points. He's a guy I'm excited about. I really am excited about. I like what he did last year at Arkansas. I know Sacramento's a tough team to turn around, but I think if you're going to have a dude that can really help get it done from the guard position, that guy, Darius Acuff Jr., is that guy.
1: Yeah, I feel like he's going to be really good and then end up somewhere else. As it just feels like ever since the Chris Webber, Peja, Doug Christie, that group of Sacramento Kings left, They haven't been able to keep any stars. Any of their good players all seem to get traded or leave.
0: That's many, many, many moons ago when you start bringing up those names of the past. He's Emmett Golden. I'm Q Myers. We're not going to talk about the past. We'll talk about the future. Summer League rolls on in Vegas, and as we do as well, it's game night here on ESPN Radio on the all-new ESPN app.
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16: A Better Life with Dr. Sanjay Gupta.
17: By age 35, two-thirds of American men will experience some degree of noticeable hair loss. And by age 50, about 85% of men will have significantly thinning hair. That's according to the American Hair Loss Association. Now, one dermatologist explained that hair loss can either be genetic or it can be triggered by stress, illness, surgery, medications, major life events. No matter the cause, a lot of men, understandably, are frustrated by hair loss because it seems like a loss of control. You can take great care of your scalp by all sorts of expensive lotions and potions, but that might not matter. There are some tried and true medications that might work, like minoxidil or finasteride. But another solution is just shaving it off, and I've heard more and more how liberating this can be for a lot of guys. That's the ultimate control of their appearance. I'm Dr. Sanjay Gupta, helping you live a better life.

0: AJ DeBonta versus Derek Peterson, number one versus number two, Wizards and Jazz, with Washington getting the 94-88 victory. It's game night here on ESPN Radio, the all-new ESPN app, SiriusXM Channel 80, and tune in. 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He's Emmett Golden. I'm Q Myers. Joining us now from the Thomas & Mack is ESPN NBA reporter Om Young Masuk. And Om, thanks so much for your time. We do appreciate you. And Om, want to get into the game, but I was schooling these guys on your shoe game and how great your shoe game is. So I got to ask, Summer League debut today, what shoes are you rocking right now?
1: It's too hot, man. You know, I'm not even going to lie. I was worried about bringing some nice kicks and seeing them melt on the pavement as I walked into the arena, because it is like 115 degrees outside. And you know, people laugh at me because when I go to games, I take two pairs of shoes oftentimes, because some of these shoes I'm wearing, I try to wear a new pair of shoes almost every game I go to, like during the regular season, because I just have so many. But there's so many shoes I haven't worn. And a lot of them are from like 2010, and I pull them out of the box, and some of them fall apart at the arena because I never used them out of the box, and that's a lesson learned. So I was afraid of bringing some shoes here, so I just went and decided, you know, I'm just going to wear some Prestos, comfortable, keep me, you know, cool, and hopefully they just don't melt when I'm walking into the arena.
2: Hey, off top, I respect the shoe. As soon as you said it, because only real shoe people who care about shoes don't want their shoes to melt, right? You know, the fact that was a genuine concern of yours, I know you're a real sneakerhead.
0: Right.
1: It's just real shoe people problem. By the way, speaking of the shoes, what did y'all think of DeBonta's kicks? He told me today, I got to spend time with him behind the scenes, and he's wearing like these GTs, like these like new models. But they're not his. They did have his logo on them. He made sure to tell me they're not his, and he's going to debut another colorway of the same shoe on Sunday. But to me, they look like almost like a hybrid of Penny's like foam posits. Mm-hmm. They're like this metallic silver, like a little wavy on the sides. And I was like, I think they look nice.
2: Oh, yeah, they look crazy.
0: Yeah.
2: They look crazy.
0: They got a little flavor to them. That is for sure. Om Young Masuk is with us here, ESPN NBA reporter on game night on ESPN Radio on the ESPN app. Well, you mentioned him, AJ DeBonta, 27 points, left the game late, had a little leg soreness. What did you think of the debut for the number one overall pick?
1: Look, I think I watched him in shoot around today, and I during his warm up, and, you know, it was like he missed a lot of shots that were off the front rim. And this is his first game that he's played since March, since he was in the tournament. And I was like, well, he can't be tired because he hasn't played some, you know, maybe he was a little nervous. I'm not quite, but he didn't look nervous. He told me he didn't feel nervous. So, you know, I think he missed a lot of shots that he normally is used to making, but he still flashed all the potential that makes you realize he's the number one overall pick. His first basket, he scores on this, like he drives left with his left hand, switches hands and scores on a right-handed reverse layup in traffic. The first thing you notice about him is his size. He's 6'9". He's long. He's athletic. You saw him like basically drive through two Utah Jazz defenders, then dunk on another one, and he was fouled. And he told me he was fouled twice on that play, and the only thing he could do was punch it in. And he actually lost the ball. He went in for a two-handed dunk, lost the ball in the air, and still got it back and dunked it and then flexed. So there were definitely signs, you know, he flashed signs of why he was the number one overall pick. And certainly there was motivation on both ends to show out in this game, because they knew all eyes were on them. Darren Peterson said on draft night, look, it'll always be in the back of my mind that I didn't go number one. And I asked AJ this morning, how did you feel about Darren saying that? Does that motivate you? And he was like, it'll always be in the back of my mind that it's in the back of his mind that he didn't go number one. That's what he said to me. And so, you know, he's like, I have to find my motivation too. And he said that when they've gone up against each other in the past, it's always been a great setting. And he said Darren had gotten the better of him twice in high school and once in college. And tonight, AJ came out on top.
2: Did you think there was any nerves from Darren Peterson? He had 8 turnovers. This is summer league, not a big deal at all. But did you think he had some nerves?
1: I think a little bit. You know, look, I mean, he was double teamed a little bit too. He had a quiet first half. You can certainly see though the signs of why he's so good and makes things look effortless. There were 2 plays early on. He missed both threes, but he did a sidestep to elude his defender, and it was just like in an instant he had space to shoot. I'm not saying it's like Steph Curry, or like even like old James Harden, but he can create his own shot, and you can see that why he's gifted in that area. I think there was one point early on he drew huge oohs from the crowd, where basically he got a Wizards defender off of his feet, just stumbling backwards into the paint, and he just couldn't finish the three tonight. He missed that three. And there were a few moments on both sides. AJ as well, same thing. He basically was able to shrug off a defender, had a wide open three with a move, and then missed the shot. I think both of them missed a lot of shots tonight that we kind of expected to hit. If they hit those shots, tonight's duel would have gone to another level. And I say that with AJ finishing with 27 points and Peterson had what, I think 24 points.
0: Yeah.
1: So they could have had much better games. And I still say that people were not disappointed. I talked to a couple of executives tonight who were just like, yeah, you can see why both of these guys are studs.
0: We'll close out with this. We got about a minute left. What did you think about the end when Derek Peterson had that real strong push off? Looked like he was a little frustrated at the end.
1: Yeah, I mean, I think Peterson, you know, he talked afterwards about being double teamed, and he's like, look, I'm used to it. That obviously was like, you know, probably the Wizards game plan is what he was saying of how they would slow him down. I think on the other side, the Wizards were like, you know, I talked to Wizards owner Ted Leontis at halftime, and he basically was like, you know, hey, we were wondering, like, you know, would they try to come out and show him up, and this is going to be a big game? Would AJ try to do too much? And, you know, the Wizards were happy with how things went. So I think tonight's just the first, you know, preview of things to come between these two guys. It's only going to get better. And I don't think tonight they disappointed. While I said that I still think they can make shots they missed tonight, I think they feel that way. I think that'll come. I think they still kind of gave a glimpse of a taste of things to come.
0: Yeah, I'll tell you, I was entertained by what I saw from the first game and look forward to it. Hopefully we see a little bit more action before they get shut down. Well, fantastic stuff. Thanks so much. Don't let your shoes melt, but thanks for the time this evening here on game night.
1: All right, thanks, guys.
0: Thank you. Young-Masuk right here with us, ESPN NBA reporter on game night on ESPN Radio on the all-new ESPN app. My man said he has shoes that he ain't taken out the box since 2010.
2: He said, I wear a new pair of shoes to every – there's 82 games.
0: I know.
2: All right, 82 games.
0: That's why I couldn't believe y'all didn't know about my man's shoe game.
2: I didn't know. You don't know what you don't know.
0: That's why I'm here to learn you.
2: I appreciate it.
0: That's what I do, and that's what I'm here for. But, no, man, you know, the first day of action, the Kings and Clippers at 78-64 right now in the fourth quarter. You know, that's going on. Darius Acuff still has 14 points. But this is a nice little taste, man. Once the NBA, the regular season and the playoffs are over, get to see a little bit of action in Summer League. I always think it's a lot of fun.
2: Yeah, no doubt. It's you see in the future. There's even some guy, probably multiple guys that we never heard of in this moment that are going to go on and make an all-star team in the NBA playing out there in Vegas.
0: Absolutely. That's what's going down. It will continue to roll on and will continue to roll on. He's Emmett Golden. I'm Q Myers, SportsCenter all night. That's coming up next here on ESPN Radio, the all-new ESPN app, SiriusXM Channel 80, and tune in.
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14: He won an NBA championship on your roster. 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
17: 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High fly ball. Right field. Belay back on the track at the wall. Gone! It is a home run. A two-run shot.
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18: Well, Toronto winters may be cold, but that is not why we're seeing a freeze on Kawhi Leonard trade talks. The LA Clippers-Toronto Raptors trade centered around the two-time finals MVP. It's on pause. That's at least until the NBA investigation is into whether or not the Clippers circumvented the salary cap is complete.
19: The Raptors and Clippers were set to have a trade call to finalize the deal that sent Kawhi Leonard back to Toronto for Brandon Ingram, Grady Dick, and draft assets. But the league, I'm told, ended up delaying that call and now has decided that the teams will not be moving forward unless the Raptors assume the risk of potential outcomes that come from that investigation. We still don't have a timeline for that investigation. Adam Silver said about a month ago that it could be wrapped up soon. It still has not been. And so over the last several weeks, the Clippers have engaged with multiple teams around Kawhi Leonard trade talks. None of those teams operated with any restriction that they would be dealing with any fallout after a deal being completed for Kawhi Leonard. But now that the Raptors and Clippers were set to finalize this deal, do the trade call with the NBA, the NBA has essentially paused that conversation until the end of their investigation. The Raptors decide today that they will not be assuming the risk of any discipline or any other fallout that could happen with Kawhi Leonard.
18: That's ESPN senior NBA insider Shams Charania. The NBA's investigation into the Clippers is focused on whether they circumvented the salary cap by funneling money into Leonard through his $28 million endorsement deal with Aspiration.
10: I give the league credit, at least as far as giving the Raptors a heads up, because remember, we went through this with Terry Rozier. Miami and Charlotte make a trade for Terry Rozier. He had been investigated. There was no wrongdoing. The Heat trade for him, and then he is basically suspended for the year, and they had given up a draft pick here. It's a story that's going to continually develop here. Hopefully, as Sham said, this is 10 months in.
13: Right.
10: Hopefully, we're going to get some closure pretty soon on this investigation.
18: That's ESPN NBA insider Bobby Marks on NBA Today. Now, the Clippers, in a statement to ESPN, said that the trade, quote, can only be finalized if the Raptors ownership group assumes the risk of penalties related to Kawhi's contract that could theoretically result from the ongoing investigation. Now, did they do their homework? Harry Douglas, host of Freddie and Harry, weighs in.
20: Yeah, I'm going to point to the front office. You have to make sure that you cross your T's and dot your I's before you acquire a player like Kawhi Leonard. And I get it. He was there previous in 2019. He won an NBA championship on your roster and was everything that you expected him to be before he went to the Los Angeles Clippers. But, man, you don't want to get penalized for the sins of someone else. I don't think that's fair to the Toronto Raptors, but you should have thought about that before you traded for him.
18: So now it's wait and see. And speaking of waiting, the whole league waiting to see where LeBron James will play next season. Does Cleveland have the edge? Here's Brian Windhorst on First Take.
21: What I suspect that is going to be important to him is that he is going to be able to get through the regular season without having to go to extraordinary measures, without having to play 38 minutes a game, without having to take 25 shots. I think Philly can make a compelling case that they would not tax him too much, and he could save his body for the postseason, and he can build up to the postseason. Philly can make a strong case to do that, but so can Cleveland. Cleveland has a build-out just as strong as Philly, and they are home. And, I mean, that's what everybody out there is worried about, is they're trying to make a compelling case. Can anybody make the compelling case that's more compelling on the roster than Cleveland and more compelling on the home front than Cleveland? The teams out there that I've talked to are skeptical. They don't know for sure, but they're skeptical.
18: Is Cleveland the front runner? Do they have the most compelling case? Well, Brian Windhorst seems to think so, but one of those teams also playing in that waiting game, the Philadelphia 76ers. Unsportsmanlike's Chris Canty on why maybe they could tip the scales.
22: Bob Myers is the one that's above him. That's a part of the process in doing the hiring. And we like how the chips have fallen for the Sixers. So if you're LeBron James, that's something to pay attention to. I do believe that the Jaylen Brown trade is one of those moves that makes LeBron sit back and seriously consider playing for a team in what will be his farewell tour years that he hasn't already worn a jersey for.
18: Well, the Sixers recently landed their own big fish in Jaylen Brown, switching up from the Celtics to the Sixers. But is that going to be enough to tip the scales for LeBron James? Well, here's 76ers president of basketball operations, Mike Gansey, on how Jaylen is feeling after making that big move.
23: You know, I think for Jaylen, it's been such a shock, you know, getting traded to his rival, I guess. And he's just still trying to take it all in. But I think with each growing day, he's excited and obviously excited about the group we've got and some of the other additions we've added. But I think Jaylen, too, he's just like, listen, I'm going to get in the gym with Joel here soon. Like, I'm going to push him. I'm going to get him right. You know, it's going to be a big season for all of us. Like, he's going to bring some championship habits, attitude, toughness to us that, you know, I know the city of Philly loves. And, you know, it's like music to my ears, you know, listening to him and talking to him. And he's really, really fired up for the season to come up.
18: That was Mike Gansey on 97.5 The Fanatic speaking about Jaylen Brown and how he's feeling after making that move from the Celtics to the Sixers. So they'll see if that big fish can be used to reel in an even bigger one in LeBron. The front office made their pitch. Plus, there's a unique way that other teams are trying to catch LeBron's attention. I've got that coming up later in the show. Now we've got a World Cup update brought to you by Gusto. 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Well, France is on to its third consecutive World Cup semifinal 2-0 win over Morocco. Kylian Mbappe, he just keeps topping himself. Broke the scoreless tie in the 60th minute for his 20th goal on the World Cup stage. That's in 20 World Cup games. The second player to reach that mark after Argentina's Lionel Messi. He's got 21. Now, Mbappe has already matched his previous World Cup goal output with 8, and he's not done either. Here's ESPN soccer analyst Craig Burley on ESPN FC.
0: Even though he's got a great supporting cast at France, he's doing the bulk of the work at France. In terms of work, I mean scoring the goals and doing stuff like that. But he looks to me a different player in terms of his, from the World Cup 4 years ago, he looks a player who's more willing to put a shift in.
1: Sure. Mm-hmm.
0: He looked like a player in Qatar that thought he didn't have to do anything to help his teammates, and he was just going to do it. When they won the ball, he was going to do his thing. And that kind of cost him a little bit at times. To me, he looks like a guy who he knows they lost that World Cup, and he wants to make amends here, and he knows that he's going to have to roll his sleeves up a little bit and be part of the team a little bit more than he was.
18: And it's a two-horse race for the Golden Boot right now. Mbappe and Messi, they each have 8 goals so far on the tournament. But just how good is this French team? We'll take it from a former member, 1998 national team member and ESPN soccer analyst, Frank Leboeuf.
2: I'm wondering right now if it's not the best French team ever right now.
1: Yeah,
2: because they are...
13: Coming from you, Frank, that says a lot.
2: No, but that says a lot, of course, you know, because I'm very proud of what we achieved in 98, but everywhere. And they are classy, and they work hard together, and they have every tools needed to win a World Cup. They perfect everywhere, even in the attitude. They great, they humble, they work hard, but they accept the decision of the referees. They respect the opponents. Really, that team impresses me a lot.
18: Possibly the best ever. And it was only a few days ago that we were wondering if the United States men's national team would play to their best ever finish. As it is, though, the World Cup marches on without the U.S. and the issues for Team USA, they persist.
24: We have good enough athletes on the field. Our athletes look just like their athletes of all these teams competing. It's a micro skill sport. It's not about the NFL combine or how fast you run a 40-yard dash. It's about balance and spatial awareness and decision-making. Lionel Messi's 5'7". It's how you can be 6'4", 230, and you can't outdrive Rory McIlroy, let alone beat him around the green. It's much more of a skill than just pure athleticism. So it's really the training that our young people are getting, particularly from ages 5 to 13 or 14, when there are some academies set up through MLS to develop the best players. And I think that's where we're lacking, both through pay for play and the mentality of what the goal is of youth sports in this country as it's been professionalized and capitalized on across all sports.
18: That was Dan Wetzel, ESPN senior writer on Get Up, on why the U.S. men's national team may be still struggling to keep up with the English teams. He mentioned it towards the end there, starting with the youth programs. Hercules Gomez, ESPN soccer analyst, also on Get Up, goes a bit deeper into starting early.
25: I am a product of youth soccer in America as well. I'm also very fortunate that I had a benefactor. I had somebody cutting out a check so I could play because my family couldn't afford it. Youth soccer in America is a multi-billion-dollar business. Major League Soccer has been around for 30 years, but not all 30 of those years have they had MLS academies. They've had them for the better part of a decade. And within those MLS academies, you start at a certain age. You don't start at the grassroots level, the 5 to 12. You got to go in there earlier because in the United States, this is a business. The rest of the world, their clubs, their professional teams, are who funds these academies at a grassroots level. That doesn't happen here. In a country of almost 340 million, you have 30 MLS clubs. You need more.
18: And looking ahead to the quarterfinal matchups this weekend, Belgium plays Spain 3 p.m. on Friday, Norway and England, that's 5 p.m. on Saturday, and Argentina against Switzerland, 9 p.m. on Saturday. All those times are Eastern. 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I'm Gabrielle Lucevero. The New York Yankees will get new information on Aaron Judge.

0: sense of how long they're going to be without their captain, and more than that, what the trade deadline is going to look like for them. Because if Aaron Judge is out for a longer period of time, perhaps that's the area where they focus on. If not, if they know they're going to be getting him back sooner than later, then they could be looking for more pitching, perhaps bullpen help as they go down the stretch. Regardless, today was the first time in 20 games that the New York Yankees scored more than five runs. They went 5-15 over that stretch. So it's clear, whether it's from Aaron Judge or someone else, they need help on offense.
1: And they got to get that offense from somewhere. Yankees at Tampa Bay Rays this afternoon.
2: Runner goes. High fly ball. Right field. Belay back on the track at the wall. Gone. It is a home run. A two-run shot. Rice is stopping at second, but the umpire has signaled home run, so enjoy the route. A two-run shot for Rice, and the Yankees lead 4-1.
1: Ben Rice opened up a 4-1 Yankees lead over the AL East leading Tampa Bay Rays, and he wasn't done either.
2: Well, that's going to get in a run, and maybe more. It gets in three runs. A three-run home run for Rice. His second homer of the game. And the Yankees have some breathing room.
1: That was Rice's fourth career multi-home run game, his first of the season, and he now has a career-high 28 home runs. He had 26 last year, and he finishes the day with a great outing. Yankees win 12-4 over Tampa Bay. They are four games behind for the top of the American League East. Well, coming up, the debate over Caitlin Clark continues, even if she's not on the court. We've got news around the WNBA when SportsCenter All Night returns.
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4: For more than a decade, the Environmental Working Group has put out a list of the so-called Dirty Dozen. These are the non-organic produce contaminated with the highest levels of pesticides. Well, this year, spinach topped the list, followed by kale, collard, mustard greens, strawberries, grapes, nectarines, peaches, cherries, apples, blackberries, pears, potatoes, and blueberries. Now, all these fruits and vegetables are part of a healthy diet, so no one is saying you shouldn't eat them. Point is, though, you could consider buying these items organic if and when you can, and then taking extra care when you wash them. The FDA recommends rinsing all fruits and vegetables, even the ones that are organic, under running water that is slightly warmer than room temperature. Don't use soap, bleach, or any fancy produce washes. I'm Dr. Sanjay Gupta, helping you live a better life.
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6: There are too many people who apparently only watch highlights, only watch sound bites, only hear sound bites, or look on socials and see clips. They think that's the whole context of what's going on. And it's ridiculous. It's okay to do your homework. Let me school you guys on something, and you ladies too. It is okay to look at the whole entire picture. I don't know what the end game is here, but the end game is it's not helping Caitlin Clark. It's not helping the WNBA. And there are going to be plenty of fans who are like, look, why are we watching this if that's how you feel? You're not helping anybody by an agenda that's not even hidden. It is wide open.
7: Freddie Coleman, host of Freddie and Harry, on Caitlin Clark and the fever that just will never be sweat out. The debate reignited just about 2 weeks ago with the Indiana Fever, Phoenix Mercury game. Well, those two teams back at it again tonight, this time in Phoenix. Caitlin Clark not in the lineup, but it's someone else coming up clutch.
8: With the Fever trailing by one, it's Mitchell's opportunity. Mitchell drives and one, and it finishes. Kelsey Mitchell clutch gives the Fever the lead.
7: Kelsey Mitchell, with 25 seconds to play, puts the Fever ahead 90-89. They hang on to win 92-89. She finished with 29 points on 10 for 22 shooting. She was 3 of 6 from outside. Elsewhere in the W, the Aces and the Portland Fire, a new WNBA expansion team, and Asia Wilson doing what she does.
9: We got 3 games in 4 days is what this trip has started, as Asia gets her 32nd points of the game, and now some substitutions coming in.
7: Asia Wilson, 32 points, 10 rebounds. Jackie Young, also with a double-double, 19 points, 11 assists. Las Vegas Aces beat the Portland Fire 88-80. And that was Wilson's return after she missed 3 games with a right leg injury and scored 10 of Las Vegas's opening 20 points. The Atlanta Dream, they beat the Seattle Storm 89-78. And then we go to the NBA Summer League.
10: Sabonza, 3 on the timer, takes it. What a move and finish by the number 1 pick, A.J. Sabonza.
7: It was a 1-2 in the NBA Summer League, the 2026 top draft pick, and A.J. Sabonza making his Summer League debut with Washington against the number 2 overall pick, Darren Peterson and Utah. Now, Peterson finished with 24 points on 6 of 18 shooting, while Sabonza, 27, 7 for 18 from the floor.
11: AJ, first things first, you guys were able to win a nail biter here. How did you pull it out?
12: It was good. I trusted my teammates. I wasn't on the floor. I was trying to make some coaching adjustments to the sideline, telling them to play hard, hold the ball, and they got it done.
11: Speaking of which, we saw you weren't on the floor. What happened there?
12: Just some leg soreness, nothing crazy. I'll be back.
11: Okay, excellent. The one thing that stood out to us, we talked about on the broadcast, you mentioned your teammates as well, how much joy you get when your teammates succeed. What comes into that?
12: I mean, it's a team game. There's 5 guys on the court. I think it's fun to play when everybody's eating, not just when one guy's killing.
11: All right, now let's talk about you, because you did kill enough too today. 27 points, ties a summer league record for a number one pick in their debut with Blake Griffin. So pretty good company, I would say. What about tonight? What was going and working for you?
12: I haven't played in like 4 months. I haven't played since March 10th. I got bounced out the first round, so I decided to get out there and just hoop.
11: And then lastly here, your experience thus far at summer league to this point.
12: I mean, it's been great. I mean, we had the rookie transition last night, seeing all the rookies come together. And I watched a couple games. It's been great.
11: I lied. I do have one more. Obviously, one versus two. Yep. You've had so many games against Peterson High School, now college, now the pro level. You'll have many more, I presume. And just what that experience was like.
12: I mean, it's great. Every time I played against him, it's a battle. He always comes out to compete. He beat me 3 times previous, so this is my first win. I just got to come out on top.
7: Peterson said it's always in the back of his mind that he didn't go number one overall. And DeBanza said it's always in the back of his mind that it's in the back of Peterson's mind. So we could go on this forever. You're listening to SportsCenter All Night. I'm Gabrielle Lucevero.
0: That's it. Thank you so much, Luka. 2-6-2, 1-6-7-6.
13: This dramatic battle goes to Carolina Mahova, and she will play for the Wimbledon Championship.
7: The final American woman bounced from Wimbledon. Coco Gauff fell in a third set tiebreaker to Czechia's Carolina Mahova. Gauff had a match point at 9-8 in the tiebreak, but she missed an easy drop shot. Here's what she had to say after the match.
14: I mean, as much painful as it is from the outside, I mean, I think about I was down 7-4 in the second round and I'm here in the semis. I had a point on my racket at a tournament. I don't know, didn't think it would be this year I would make the semis. So it's not a painful story. I think, you know, thousands of people would love to lose the semifinals at Wimbledon on match point. This is something I would love to experience again, for sure. No, but I think that it'll make my next moment when I win a match like this even sweeter. I mean, I had a match earlier this year. I saved 6 match points. So it's just one of those days where it just didn't go my way and somebody had to lose. And unfortunately, it was me today.
7: So for the first time in 20 years, two players from the same country will face each other in the women's finals. Back then, it was Serena and Venus Williams. Now it's Czechia's Linda Noskova and Karolina Mahova.
15: First of all, it sounds really nice to be in a final. Honestly, it was such a big fight. It was roller coaster. As you said, you're up and down. In 10 seconds, you have a match point, then you match point down. No time to think, but very nerve-wracking. I was, you know, I don't know. I don't even know what I'm saying. I'm really kind of shaking and trying to sink it in, but the atmosphere here, indescribable. Thank you, everyone who came and supported us.
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7: All right, Wimbledon, the ladies' final at the All England Club will be, well, an all Czechia matchup. Karolina Muchová will meet Linda Noskova, both from Czechia. In the World Cup, France is on to its third consecutive semifinal, defeating Morocco 2-0 in the quarters. And are things cooling off on Kawhi?
31: A return to Canada for Kawhi Leonard. Sham Sharani is reporting the Clippers agreed to trade Leonard to the Raptors.
32: Clippers informed Kawhi Leonard that there would not be any long-term extension.
33: This is the first move that I think can change that balance of power in the Eastern Conference.
7: Well, that was a week and a half ago, but today the LA Clippers Toronto Raptors trade entered the two-time finals. MVP is, well, on a pause. That's at least until the NBA investigation into whether or not the Clippers circumvented the salary cap is completed. Now, what they mean by that is the NBA is investigating whether or not they went around that salary cap by funneling money into Leonard through his $28 million endorsement deal with Aspiration. Now, the Clippers in a statement said that they can only finalize that trade if the Raptors ownership is willing to take on the risk of penalties related to Kawhi's contract that could theoretically result from the ongoing investigation. Janae Agumake, ESPN NBA analyst, she says good on the NBA.
34: The silver lining is that at least there's some accountability for this to be over, so people choose whether or not they assume the responsibility in the conversations with Kawhi, because you don't want this to continue to linger 10 months, 11, 12, we're at a year mark. Yep. And so I see this more so as accountability for all sides to put this to bed, because this was one of those stories that followed the Clippers and followed Kawhi, mm-hmm. and I think this is finally the level to say, all right, let's make sure this is addressed before anything else happens.
7: No surprise, not everyone is a fan. Danny Green, ESPN NBA analyst on NBA Today.
0: I'm not a fan of it. Obviously, I know the league has to do what it's supposed to do, like what it needs to do. I hope this ends quicker because this is really putting a damper on a homecoming for Kawhi. And you see him at Kyle Lowry's, you know, retirement. Shout out to Kyle Lowry. He deserves all the flowers in the world because he's one of the greatest teammates I've ever had. And he's a great player, had a hell of a tenure. But Kawhi's happy. He's at home. City is buzzing. They all love him. Everybody's excited that he's back in Toronto. And now you have this news. So I'm not a fan of it. I know the league has to do what they're supposed to do, but hopefully they can close this up sooner than later so that we can, you know, have Kawhi back in Toronto, you know, sooner than later.
7: So that domino was on its way to falling. It's standing still right now. But the biggest domino yet to fall, where will LeBron James play basketball next season? Now, everyone is making their sales pitch.
1: If he was here, I'd say I honestly believe this is your best chance to win. You have to decide all the other things that are equally important because it's his life, right? He has to play. He has to face the scrutiny of his decision that'll half the people will say you should have done this or should have done that. They'll criticize him for whatever, which is his life. So he's been through all that. What I would just say is if it's about winning, let's talk about this team because you can win here in Philadelphia.
7: And this team he's talking about, that's Sixers president Bob Myers on the Game Over podcast this week. He's making his pitch in the LeBron James sweepstakes, but if you want to be heard, well, there's a specific way that seems to be getting through. Here's Shams Charania, ESPN senior NBA insider on NBA Today.
2: Some of the leading suitors for LeBron James, whether that's a Golden State, Cleveland, Miami, Minnesota, Philadelphia, some of them have been able to send a voice note to LeBron James via Rich Paul. So whether it's an owner, a president, or a general manager, being able to record a voice note, I'm told, send it to Rich Paul, and that makes its way to LeBron James. This is just a part of LeBron James's process of studying as he makes a decision. And it's unclear whether Cleveland or Miami have been among the teams that have sent a voice note to LeBron via Rich Paul. Again, they kind of don't need to. They already had him in their buildings in the recent past.
7: Voice notes next. It'll be carrier pigeons out to find him on the golf course. All right. You are listening to SportsCenter All Night on ESPN Radio with Gabrielle Luce-Severo. So here we go. World Cup, United States eliminated. Christian Pulisic, he sustained a bone bruise and a microfracture in his lower leg, and he's going to be sidelined for several weeks. He had an X-ray and an MRI on Tuesday. Now, Pulisic sustained that injury 7 minutes into the second half of the Americans' 4-1 round of 16 defeat against Belgium. He attempted to take a shot on goal, and it did not work out for him. Here's what Craig Burley, ESPN soccer analyst, has to say about Christian Pulisic's lackluster showing in the World Cup.
3: And I get it. He's had a tough tournament because he started well, got injured, hasn't really found his flow again, ends the tournament the way he pretty much started, is injured. But the pile on to an individual is way over the top. It's like if Christian Pulisic had a great tournament, the US would have gone all the way. That's kind of how the talk is. Mm-hmm. And I get it. He has a responsibility, and he didn't come into this tournament to try and be under par or play badly. But to me, if I was Christian Pulisic, I would be big time annoyed because it seems to me it's almost a personal attack on an individual rather than an analysis of the football that's gone before. Because if it's an analysis of the football, you could go through pretty much the whole team and say, well, he had a bad game, he had a bad game, the goalkeeper made a mistake, Serginho Dest had a terrible game, letting balls bounce in the box, all that sort of stuff. But it seems that he has been painted up there as the poster boy.
7: And looking ahead to quarterfinal matchups this weekend, Belgium takes on Spain, 3 p.m. on Friday, Norway against England, 5 p.m. Saturday, Argentina and Switzerland, 9 p.m. on Saturday. But if you're a fan of an upset and you want to know who is on upset watch, here's Kevin Egan, ESPN FC host.
4: I think Norway are infectious. What Erling Haaland is doing is capturing the imagination of young kids around the world. My 7-year-old all of a sudden is obsessed with Erling Haaland and everything he brings to the game and his personality. But they've got something about them where they feel like they can play anybody and go toe-to-toe and beat them. And in England, I'm waiting for them to play a more expansive style of football. They're good defensively, but I think they're beatable. I really think they are beatable. And I think Norway are the team to do it.
7: And that's Norway. They're going to need a bigger boat. So in the first matchup, France beat Morocco 2-0. Is there anyone, though, in this field who can beat France? Alejandro Moreno, ESPN FC analyst.
5: If everybody is at their best that are left in this tournament, they're all at their best. Mm-hmm. Best level possible from all of them. France is better than all of them. Mm. However, I did pick Spain ahead of the tournament.
6: Yes, you did.
5: And I am going to tell you, the one team that I think can get the best of France is Spain. Why is that? Because I think Spain is the one team that can take the ball away from France. Because of their quality of possession, they can break the rhythm of France. They can slow them down. They can get those guys, Dembele, and Mbappe, and Barcola, and Olise, and all these talented guys, they can't do anything if they don't have the ball. And I think Spain can do that to France. Will they do that? Different conversation. But they're the one team that I think can deny France.
7: France will wait to see how things shake out. Again, Belgium against Spain. That's 3 p.m. this afternoon. You're listening to SportsCenter All Night on ESPN Radio. Well, we do have the All-Star break set to pause things for a moment next week. Right now, we still got plenty of baseball. The Guardians and Twins in a race for the top of the crowded American League Central. Guardians, only American League team yet to be swept on the road this season, and Patrick Bailey was going to make sure it didn't happen.
8: Here comes the 1-0 from Go. Swung on and launched high and deep to right, way back there. Home run, Patrick Bailey. A towering blast that cleared the wall by plenty in right, and the Guardians now lead it 5-2.
7: And that was the call on WTAM. So that was one of three Guardians home runs. And on the mound, Gavin Williams went seven innings, just two earned runs, and tied a season high with 11 strikeouts. That's his sixth game with seven innings pitched and two or fewer earned runs this season. Most by a Guardians pitcher since 2022. The Mets beat the Royals 7-3. Sean Manaea had his longest start in 21 months for the Mets, who won a series for just the third time since June 1st. The Mets have a six-series winless streak that snapped. That was a season long. Manaea went seven innings as well. Six hits, two earned runs, six strikeouts, seven innings pitched is a season long, and his six strikeouts ties his second most this season. And the Mets, they put up five runs in the fifth inning, the team's third five-run inning in their last five games. Well, the Red Sox and their first baseman / designated hitter, Wilson Contreras, he has had his suspension reduced from seven games to five games. And with that, he will be eligible to participate in the All-Star game. Contreras, he appealed his suspension for that role in the benches clearing brawl against the Washington Nationals back on June 30th. Contreras began serving his suspension on Thursday, meaning he'll have one more game to sit out after the All-Star break. And he did leave Wednesday's game with a foot injury. So if he's healthy, he will also participate in the home run derby. But Boston plays on without him at the White Sox.
9: Kay throws, Durbin swings and drives one high and deep in the left field, at the track, at the wall. See ya later. Durbin goes deep. You are an insane person. Your Mafre feeling pays off again, and it is 2-0 Red Sox.
10: Well, you know, at some point you're going to stop being surprised.
7: WEEI with the call. Caleb Durbin, two-run home run in the fourth inning. That's his ninth home run of the season. By the way, they've all been pulled to left field. The Red Sox now win their second straight series sweep. It's the longest since a seven-game win streak back last season. On the mound, Aroldis Chapman, 386th career save. That is five shy of passing Dennis Eckersley for ninth most all-time. Meanwhile, the White Sox, fourth straight home loss. It's the second longest home losing streak this season. They lost six straight from April 6th through the 16th. The Braves and the Pirates, well, the Braves were leading 6-5 when Yastrzemski, he went to the dish.
9: The 3-1 pitch. Swung on and creamed. Deep right field. That is long gone.
7: Braves go on to win that 10-5. It's the Braves' first road series win since May 29th and the 31st. They had lost four straight road series before that, back-to-back road wins after going 2-11 in their previous 13 road games. And Mike Yastrzemski, that was his third career grand slam, his first since 2022 when he had a walk-off grand slam against the Brewers. And Matt Olson, he went 1-for-3 with a home run, 25th home run of the season. The first baseman played in his 740th straight game going back to the start of the 2022 season and tied that mark set by Dale Murphy back in 1982-86.
6: He kicks the pitch. Taken for a called third strike and three pitches and Marte is gone just like that. And that is strikeout number 11.
7: Jesus Luzardo, 11th shutout win of the season on his back. That breaks the tie with the Dodgers for most in Major League Baseball. Luzardo went seven innings. That's the magic number. Two hits, no runs, 11 strikeouts, first career outing with seven scoreless innings pitched and 10-plus strikeouts. It's his 11th game with 10-plus strikeouts since the start of last season, and the Phillies have won the last nine starts by him. Meanwhile, the Reds, they are 1-11 in Brady Singer's last 12 starts. So, Justin Crawford, he was 1-for-3, had the go-ahead single in the eighth inning because even though he was pitching great from Luzardo, you still need some offense.
6: The 1-0, swing at a ball, ripped to right, that's a base hit. Past the dive of Arroyo, into right, Hill's coming home, Marte's throw is up the line, and Crawford delivers an RBI single here in the eighth to put the Phillies on the board. It's 1-0.
7: And that would be the final score, Phillies 1, Reds 0. Nothing. Still ahead, we take a look around the WNBA and we'll take a look ahead at what's coming up at the All England Club. That's here on SportsCenter All Night.
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14: A better life with Dr. Sanjay Gupta.
15: A colleague of mine went to a meeting of the primetime seniors the other week. There are programs like this all over the country for people in their 60s, 70s, 80s, and beyond to stay active. It's not just something to keep older folks busy. It helps to keep their bodies in shape and their brains sharp. Showing up with a good attitude is a must, and research shows that having the right mindset actually does lead to better physical aging. So if you need some suggestions to boost your positivity, experts we talked to recommended focusing on goals, which can boost your confidence. Practice gratitude, they said. One of the seniors my colleague met told her that just waking up in the morning is, quote, better than the alternative. That's true. Focus on the things you can control. Diet and exercise, and very importantly, surround yourself with positive people, because that can be contagious. I'm Dr. Sanjay Gupta, helping you live a better life.
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7: Well, as the World Cup marches on, it's proving that France very much living up to its billing, and that is by far and wide thanks to Kylian Mbappe. He just keeps topping himself. He broke the scoreless tie in the 60th minute against Morocco on Thursday in the quarterfinal matchup. He had his 20th goal on the World Cup stage in 20 World Cup games. He's on a tear. He's the second player to reach that mark after only Argentina's Lionel Messi. Is there anything he can't do? Here's Hercules Gomez, ESPN soccer commentator.
19: Kylian Mbappe is distinct in the term that he kind of does it all. And I've really never seen his enlightenment at the international stage. Like, if you go player per player, Erling Haaland is a complete nine. He's a nine. That's like his job is scoring goals. He's up front. He's powerful. He's a freak. Like, he's just athletically unseen in our game. He's powerful. He just wants to score goals. That's all he does. He wants to score goals. Harry Kane is refined. He's a goal scorer with a delicate touch that facilitates others. You know, they're all great in their own just way. But there's a guy who does both. And there's a guy who does both, whether he's playing in the center or he's playing outside and can facilitate. And he's done it from such a young age. Like, he was 18 when he played in his first World Cup final and scored a goal. The only other adolescent to do that was Pelé. And Pelé is one of the all-time greats. He's in that stratosphere when it comes to international football.
7: 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At 8 p.m. Eastern, 5 p.m. Pacific. Well, looking ahead to what's coming up at Wimbledon today, the men's semifinal spots in the finals on the line. First up, Arthur Ferry versus Alexander Zverev. That's at 8:30 Eastern. And then a great matchup between Jannik Sinner, the number one seed, and seven seed Novak Djokovic. While in the WNBA, Caitlin Clark not on the floor at the Phoenix Mercury tonight. That is, of course, the team they were playing where everything sort of reignited the debate around Caitlin Clark back 2 weeks ago. So Caitlin Clark not playing, but it was still a fever win, 92-89. Kelsey Mitchell, she had the dagger back in the final 25 seconds.
20: With the fever trailing by one, it's Mitchell's opportunity. Mitchell driving one, and it finishes. Kelsey Mitchell clutch gives the fever the lead.
7: Well, Kelsey Mitchell came up clutch. That's your top sound, certainly, from the WNBA. But here's your top sounds on the night.
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0: Oh, my goodness. 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
0: How good is that? Are you ready to take?
30: Number five.
7: It's been a down year for the Mets, but the same can't be said for Juan Soto. 880 ESPN New York.
8: 1-2 is drilled. This is out to deep right field, out toward the bullpen, and long gone. Whoa, over the canopy in the visitor's bullpen. An absolute moonshot. And it is 7-3 New York.
30: Number four.
7: At one point, the Rangers led the Angels 6-1 on Thursday. The game entered the bottom of the ninth tied on 105.3 The Fan.
9: One ball, one strike, the count. Here comes Yates. And that ball is hit to deep left field. Siri going back. It's over his head. It's off the base of the wall. Osuna around third. He scores easily. Wyatt Langford walks off the Angels as the Rangers defeat L.A. here tonight by the final of 7-6.
30: Number three.
7: The Marlins entered the day on a five-game win streak, and it didn't take them long to show why. 104.3 WQAM.
9: 1-0 pitch. That one smacked past the dive of the third baseman, Crawford.
0: It's a fair ball down the left field line. Rolling into the corner. Arozarena picking it up now. Jimenez in from second. Hicks in from first. And a feet-first slide for Otto Lopez. He's got a two-run triple. These Marlins are inevitable.
30: Number two.
7: And speaking of the NL East, the first-place Braves got a big blast late from Mike Yastrzemski. On 680, The Fan.
9: The 3-1 pitch. Swung on and creamed. Deep right field. That is long gone. A grand slam by Yaz. And it's 10-5 Braves in the ninth in Pittsburgh.
30: Number one.
7: Baltimore entered the bottom of the eighth inning trailing. That was until Jeremiah Jackson stepped up to the plate. WBAL.
9: The 1-1. Swinging a line drive to the gap, right center field. That is down for a base hit. Going all the way to the wall. Henderson is in to tie the game. Alonso racing down the third baseline. Here's the play at the plate. Not in time. Not in time. Alonso scores.
7: Well, those are your top sounds from Thursday's action, but there's so much to look forward to ahead this weekend, from the Wimbledon men's semifinals to more World Cup action. And of course, the final slate of games before we hit the Major League Baseball All-Star break and that Midsummer Classic. 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
14: A better life with Dr. Sanjay Gupta.
15: For decades, the prevailing wisdom for someone who's had a heart attack has been to put them on beta blockers for the rest of their life. But new research suggests that might not be necessary, and that the benefits of these medications probably taper off after a year or two. On the whole, and for the average person, beta blockers are very safe and very effective. But, as with any medication, they can come with a cost. A financial one, and also potential side effects. We're talking about things like fatigue, dizziness, dry mouth, dry eyes. I want to be clear when I say that you absolutely should talk to your doctor before starting or stopping any medication. Point is, if you're years out from a heart attack and you're in otherwise good health, you might want to ask your doctor about discontinuing beta blockers. You'll want to, of course, keep up a healthy lifestyle, diet, exercise, and sleep. I'm Dr. Sanjay Gupta, helping you live a better life.
30: 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Coming up on SportsCenter All Night. A reunion put on pause.
22: He won an NBA championship on your roster. It was everything that you expected him to be before he went to the Los Angeles Clippers. But man, you don't want to get penalized for the sins of someone else.
30: Who would secure the first World Cup semifinal berth?
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30: We continue to wait and see where the king will lay his crown.
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26: Runner goes. High fly ball. Right field. Belay back on the track at the wall. Gone! It is a home run. A two-run shot.
30: From the worldwide headquarters of ESPN, this is SportsCenter All Night on ESPN Radio and on the ESPN app. Now, here's Gabrielle Lucevero.
7: Well, Toronto winters may be cold, but that is not why we're seeing a freeze on Kawhi Leonard trade talks. The LA Clippers-Toronto Raptors trade centered around the two-time finals MVP. It's on pause. That's at least until the NBA investigation into whether or not the Clippers circumvented the salary cap is complete.
27: The Raptors and Clippers were set to have a trade call to finalize the deal that sent Kawhi Leonard back to Toronto for Brandon Ingram, Grady Dick, and draft assets. But the league, I'm told, ended up delaying that call and now has decided that the teams will not be moving forward unless the Raptors assume the risk of potential outcomes that come from that investigation. We still don't have a timeline for that investigation. Adam Silver said about a month ago that it could be wrapped up soon. It still has not been. And so over the last several weeks, the Clippers have engaged with multiple teams around Kawhi Leonard trade talks. None of those teams operated with any restriction that they would be dealing with any fallout after a deal being completed for Kawhi Leonard. But now that the Raptors and Clippers were set to finalize this deal, do the trade call with the NBA, the NBA has essentially paused that conversation until the end of their investigation. The Raptors decide today that they will not be assuming the risk of any discipline or any other fallout that could happen with Kawhi Leonard.
7: That's ESPN senior NBA insider Shams Charania. The NBA's investigation into the Clippers is focused on whether they circumvented the salary cap by funneling money into Leonard through his $28 million endorsement deal with Aspiration.
5: I give the league credit, at least as far as giving the Raptors a heads up, because remember, we went through this with Terry Rozier. Miami and Charlotte make a trade for Terry Rozier. He had been investigated. There was no wrongdoing. The Heat trade for him, and then he is basically suspended for the year, and they had given up a draft pick here. It's a story that's going to continually develop here. Hopefully, as Sham said, this is 10 months in.
6: Right.
5: Hopefully, we're going to get some closure pretty soon on this investigation.
7: That's ESPN NBA insider Bobby Marks on NBA Today. Now, the Clippers, in a statement to ESPN, said that the trade, quote, can only be finalized if the Raptors ownership group assumes the risk of penalties related to Kawhi's contract that could theoretically result from the ongoing investigation. Now, did they do their homework? Harry Douglas, host of Freddie and Harry, weighs in.
10: Yeah, I'm going to point to the front office. You have to make sure that you cross your T's and dot your I's before you acquire a player like Kawhi Leonard. And I get it. He was there previous in 2019. He won an NBA championship on your roster and was everything that you expected him to be before he went to the Los Angeles Clippers. But, man, you don't want to get penalized for the sins of someone else. I don't think that's fair to the Toronto Raptors, but you should have thought about that before you traded for him.
7: So now it's wait and see. And speaking of waiting, the whole league waiting to see where LeBron James will play next season. Does Cleveland have the edge? Here's Brian Windhorst on First Take.
11: What I suspect that is going to be important to him is that he is going to be able to get through the regular season without having to go to extraordinary measures, without having to play 38 minutes a game, without having to take 25 shots. I think Philly can make a compelling case that they would not tax him too much and he could save his body for the postseason and he can build up to the postseason. Philly can make a strong case to do that, but so can Cleveland. Cleveland has a build-out just as strong as Philly, and they are home. And, I mean, that's what everybody out there is worried about, is they're trying to make a compelling case. Can anybody make the compelling case that's more compelling on the roster than Cleveland and more compelling on the home front than Cleveland? The teams out there that I've talked to are skeptical. They don't know for sure, but they're skeptical.
7: Is Cleveland the front runner? Do they have the most compelling case? Well, Brian Windhorst seems to think so, but one of those teams also playing in that waiting game, the Philadelphia 76ers. Unsportsmanlike's Chris Canty on why maybe they could tip the scales.
13: Bob Myers is the one that's above him. That's a part of the process in doing the hiring. And we like how the chips have fallen for the Sixers. So if you're LeBron James, that's something to pay attention to. I do believe that the Jaylen Brown trade is one of those moves that makes LeBron sit back and seriously consider playing for a team in what will be his farewell tour years that he hasn't already worn a jersey for.
7: Well, the Sixers recently landed their own big fish in Jaylen Brown, switching up from the Celtics to the Sixers. But is that going to be enough to tip the scales for LeBron James? Well, here's 76ers president of basketball operations, Mike Gansey, on how Jaylen is feeling after making that big move.
16: You know, I think for Jaylen, it's been such a shock, you know, getting traded to his rival, I guess. And he's just still trying to take it all in. But I think with each growing day, he's excited and obviously excited about the group we've got and some of the other additions we've added. But I think Jaylen, too, he's just like, listen, I'm going to get in the gym with Joel here soon. Like, I'm going to push him. I'm going to get him right. You know, it's going to be a big season for all of us. Like, he's going to bring some championship habits, attitude, toughness to us that, you know, I know the city of Philly loves. And, you know, it's like music to my ears, you know, listening to him and talking to him. And he's really, really fired up for the season to come up.
7: That was Mike Gansey on 97.5 The Fanatic, speaking about Jaylen Brown and how he's feeling after making that move from the Celtics to the Sixers. So they'll see if that big fish can be used to reel in an even bigger one in LeBron. The front office made their pitch. Plus, there's a unique way that other teams are trying to catch LeBron's attention. I've got that coming up later in the show. Now we've got a World Cup update brought to you by Gusto. 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Well, France is on to its third consecutive World Cup semifinal 2-0 win over Morocco. Kylian Mbappe, he just keeps topping himself. Broke the scoreless tie in the 60th minute for his 20th goal on the World Cup stage. That's in 20 World Cup games. The second player to reach that mark after Argentina's Lionel Messi. He's got 21. Now, Mbappe has already matched his previous World Cup goal output with 8, and he's not done either. Here's ESPN soccer analyst Craig Burley on ESPN FC.
0: Even though he's got a great supporting cast at France, he's doing the bulk of the work at France. In terms of work, I mean scoring the goals and doing stuff like that. But he looks to me a different player in terms of his, from the World Cup 4 years ago, he looks a player who's more willing to put a shift in.
1: Sure. Mm-hmm.
0: He looked like a player in Qatar that thought he didn't have to do anything to help his teammates, and he was just going to do it when they won the ball. He was going to do his thing. And that kind of cost him a little bit at times. To me, he looks like a guy who he knows they lost that World Cup. And he wants to make amends here. And he knows that he's going to have to roll his sleeves up a little bit and be part of the team a little bit more than he was.
7: And it's a two-horse race for the Golden Boot right now. Mbappe and Messi, they each have 8 goals so far on the tournament. But just how good is this French team? We'll take it from a former member. 1998 national team member and ESPN soccer analyst Frank LaBeouf.
6: I'm wondering right now if he's not the best French team ever right now.
1: Yeah,
6: because they are coming from you, Frank.
8: Yeah. That says
6: a lot, of course, you know, because I'm very proud of what we achieved in '98. But everywhere, and they are classy, and they work hard together, and they have every tools needed to win a World Cup. They perfect everywhere, even in the attitude. They're great. They're humble. They work hard, but they accept the decision of the referees. They respect the opponents. Really, that team impresses me a lot.
7: Possibly the best ever. And it was only a few days ago that we were wondering if the United States men's national team would play to their best ever finish. As it is, though, the World Cup marches on without the U.S., and the issues for Team USA, they persist.
17: We have good enough athletes on the field. Our athletes look just like their athletes of all these teams competing. It's a micro-skill sport. It's not about the NFL combine or how fast you run a 40-yard dash. It's about balance and spatial awareness and decision-making. Lionel Messi's 5'7". It's how you can be 6'4", 230, and you can't outdrive Rory McIlroy, let alone beat him around the green. It's much more of a skill than just pure athleticism. So it's really the training that our young people are getting, particularly from ages 5 to 13 or 14, when there are some academies set up through MLS to develop the best players. And I think that's where we're lacking, both through pay for play and the mentality of what the goal is of youth sports in this country as it's been professionalized and capitalized on. Across all sports.
7: That was Dan Wetzel, ESPN senior writer on Get Up, on why the U.S. men's national team may be still struggling to keep up with the English teams. He mentioned it towards the end there, starting with the youth programs. Hercules Gomez, ESPN soccer analyst, also on Get Up, goes a bit deeper into starting early.
18: I am a product of youth soccer in America as well. I'm also very fortunate that I had a benefactor. I had somebody cutting out a check so I could play because my family couldn't afford it. Youth soccer in America is a multi-billion dollar business. Major League Soccer has been around for 30 years, but not all 30 of those years have they had MLS academies. They've had them for the better part of a decade. And within those MLS academies, you start at a certain age. You don't start at the grassroots level, the 5 through 12. You got to go in there earlier because in the United States, this is a business. The rest of the world, their clubs, their professional teams, are who funds these academies at a grassroots level. That doesn't happen here. In a country of almost 340 million, you have 30 MLS clubs. You need more.
7: And looking ahead to the quarterfinal matchups this weekend, Belgium plays Spain 3 p.m. on Friday, Norway and England, that's 5 p.m. on Saturday, and Argentina against Switzerland, 9 p.m. on Saturday. All those times are Eastern. You're listening to SportsCenter All Night on ESPN Radio. I'm Gabrielle Lucevero. The New York Yankees will get new information on Aaron Judge during the All-Star break. General Manager Brian Cashman said Thursday that Judge will have his fractured right rib re-imaged, which should provide a clear timeline for his return. The Yankees are 15-19 since Judge last played on May 31st. Jeff Passan, ESPN senior MLB insider, weighed in on how the Yankees are reconciling with Judge out of the lineup.
1: The Yankees offense has fallen apart over the last few weeks as Aaron Judge has been out. And news came today that they're planning on re-imaging his first right rib, which has been fractured and which has kept him out over the All-Star break. It's going to give the Yankees a much better sense of how long they're going to be without their captain. And more than that, what the trade deadline is going to look like for them. Because if Aaron Judge is out for a longer period of time, perhaps that's the area where they focus on. If not, if they know they're going to be getting him back sooner than later, then they could be looking for more pitching, perhaps bullpen help as they go down the stretch. Regardless, today was the first time in 20 games that the New York Yankees scored more than five runs.

0: offense.
1: And they got to get that offense from somewhere. Yankees at Tampa Bay Rays this afternoon.
2: Runner goes. High fly ball. Right field. Belay back on the track at the wall. Gone. It is a home run. A two-run shot. Rice is stopping at second, but the umpire has signaled home run. So enjoy the route. A two-run shot for Rice, and the Yankees lead 4-1.
1: Ben Rice opened up a 4-1 Yankees lead over the AL East leading Tampa Bay Rays, and he wasn't done either.
2: Going to get in a run and maybe more. It gets in three runs. A three-run home run for Rice. His second homer of the game. He has five ribbies and the Yankees have some breathing room.
1: That was Rice's fourth career multi-home run game, his first of the season, and he now has a career high 28 home runs. He had 26 last year, and he finishes the day with a great outing. Yankees win 12-4 over Tampa Bay. They are four games behind for the top of the American League East. Well, coming up, the debate over Caitlin Clark continues. Even if she's not on the court, we've got news around the WNBA when SportsCenter All Night returns.
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3: There are too many people who apparently only watch highlights, only watch sound bites, only hear sound bites, or look on socials and see clips. They think that's the whole context of what's going on. And it's ridiculous. It's okay to do your homework. Let me school you guys on something, and you ladies too. It is okay to look at the whole entire picture. I don't know what the end game is here, but the end game is it's not helping Caitlin Clark. It's not helping the WNBA. And there are going to be plenty of fans who are like, look, why are we watching this if that's how you feel? That you're not helping anybody by an agenda that's not even hidden. It is wide open.
4: Freddie Coleman, host of Freddie and Harry, on Caitlin Clark and the fever that just will never be sweat out. The debate reignited just about 2 weeks ago with the Indiana Fever Phoenix Mercury game. Well, those two teams back at it again tonight, this time in Phoenix. Caitlin Clark not in the lineup, but it's someone else coming up clutch.
5: With the Fever trailing by one, it's Mitchell's opportunity. Mitchell drives and one, and it finishes. Kelsey Mitchell clutch gives the Fever the lead.
4: Kelsey Mitchell, with 25 seconds to play, puts the Fever ahead 90-89. They hang on to win 92-89. She finished with 29 points on 10 for 22 shooting. She was 3 of 6 from outside. Elsewhere in the W, the Aces and the Portland Fire, a new WNBA expansion team, and Asia Wilson doing what she does.
6: We got 3 games in 4 days is what this trip has started, as Asia gets her 32nd points of the game. And now some substitutions coming in.
4: Asia Wilson, 32 points, 10 rebounds. Jackie Young also with a double-double, 19 points, 11 assists. Las Vegas Aces beat the Portland Fire 88-80. And that was Wilson's return after she missed 3 games with a right leg injury and scored 10 of Las Vegas's opening 20 points. The Atlanta Dream, they beat the Seattle Storm 89-78. And then we go to the NBA Summer League.
7: Sabonso, 3 on the timer. Takes it. What a move and finish by the number 1 pick, A.J. Sabonso.
4: It was a 1-2 in the NBA Summer League, the 2026 top draft pick, and A.J. Sabonso making his Summer League debut with Washington against the number 2 overall pick, Darren Peterson and Utah. Now, Peterson finished with 24 points on 6 of 18 shooting, while Sabonso, 27, 7 for 18 from the floor.
8: AJ, first things first, you guys were able to win a nail biter here. How did you pull it out?
9: It was good. I trusted my teammates. I was on the floor. I was trying to make some coaching adjustments to the sideline, telling them to play hard, hold the ball, and they got it done.
8: Speaking of which, we saw you weren't on the floor. What happened there?
9: Just some leg soreness, nothing crazy. I'll be back.
8: Okay, excellent. The one thing that stood out to us, we talked about on the broadcast, you mentioned your teammates as well, how much joy you get when your teammates succeed. What comes into that?
9: I mean, it's a team game. There's 5 guys on the court. I think it's fun to play when everybody's eating, not just when one guy's killing.
8: All right, now let's talk about you, because you did kill enough too today. 27 points, ties a Summer League record for a number 1 pick in their debut with Blake Griffin. So pretty good company, I would say. What about tonight? What was going and working for you?
9: I haven't played in like 4 months. I haven't played since March 10th. I got bounced out the first round, so I decided to get out there and just hoop.
8: And then lastly here, your experience thus far at Summer League to this point.
9: I mean, it's been great. I mean, we had the rookie transition last night, seeing all the rookies come together. I watched a couple games. It's been great.
8: I lied. I do have one more. Obviously, one versus two. Yep. You've had so many games against Peterson High School, now college, now the pro level. You'll have many more, I presume. And just what that experience was like.
9: I mean, it's great. Every time I played against him, it's a battle. He always comes out to compete. He beat me three times previous. That was my first win. I was glad to come out on top.
4: Peterson said it's always in the back of his mind that he didn't go number one overall. And Devanta said it's always in the back of his mind that it's in the back of Peterson's mind. So we could go on this forever. You're listening to SportsCenter All Night. I'm Gabrielle Lucevero.
10: That's it.
11: It's a match leader. 2-6-2, 6-2, 1-6, 7-6.
10: This dramatic battle goes to Carolina Mahova, and she will play for the Wimbledon Championship.
4: The final American woman bounced from Wimbledon. Coco Gauff fell in a third set tiebreaker to Czechia's Carolina Mahova. Gauff had a match point at 9-8 in the tiebreak, but she missed an easy drop shot. Here's what she had to say after the match.
12: I mean, as much painful as it is from the outside, I mean, I think about I was down 7-4 in the second round, and I'm here in the semis. I had a point on my racket at a tournament. I don't know, didn't think it would be this year I would make the semis, so it's not a painful story. I think, you know, thousands of people would love to lose the semifinals of Wimbledon on match point. This is something I would love to experience again, for sure. No, but I think that it'll make my next moment when I win a match like this even sweeter. I mean, I had a match earlier this year. I saved 6 match points. So it's just one of those days where it just didn't go my way and somebody had to lose. And unfortunately, it was me today.
4: So for the first time in 20 years, two players from the same country will face each other in the women's finals. Back then, it was Serena and Venus Williams. Now it's Czechia's Linda Noskova and Carolina Mahova.
13: First of all, it sounds really nice to be in a final. Honestly, it was such a big fight. It was roller coaster. As you said, you're up and down. In 10 seconds, you have a match point, then you match point down. It's no time to think, but very nerve-wracking. I was, you know, I don't know. I don't even know what I'm saying. I'm really kind of shaking and trying to sink it in, but the atmosphere here, indescribable. Thank you, everyone who came and supported us.
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4: All right, Wimbledon, the ladies' final at the All England Club will be, well, an all Czechia matchup. Karolina Muchová will meet Linda Noskova, both from Czechia. In the World Cup, France is on to its third consecutive semifinal, defeating Morocco 2-0 in the quarters. And are things cooling off on Kawhi?
22: A return to Canada for Kawhi Leonard. Sham Sharani is reporting the Clippers agreed to trade Leonard to the Raptors.
23: Clippers informed Kawhi Leonard that there would not be any long-term extension.
24: This is the first move that I think can change that balance of power in the Eastern Conference.
4: Well, that was a week and a half ago, but today the LA Clippers-Toronto Raptors trade entered the two-time finals. MVP is, well, on a pause. That's at least until the NBA investigation into whether or not the Clippers circumvented the salary cap is completed. Now, what they mean by that is the NBA is investigating whether or not they went around that salary cap by funneling money into Leonard through his $28 million endorsement deal with Aspiration. Now, the Clippers in a statement said that they can only finalize that trade if the Raptors ownership is willing to take on the risk of penalties related to Kawhi's contract that could theoretically result from the ongoing investigation. Janae Agumake, ESPN NBA analyst, she says good on the NBA.
25: The silver lining is that at least there's some accountability for this to be over, so people choose whether or not they assume the responsibility in the conversations with Kawhi, because you don't want this to continue to linger 10 months, 11, 12, we're at a year mark. Yep. And so I see this more so as accountability for all sides to put this to bed, because this was one of those stories that followed the Clippers and followed Kawhi, mm-hmm. and I think this is finally the level to say, all right, let's make sure this is addressed before anything else happens.
4: No surprise, not everyone is a fan. Danny Green, ESPN NBA analyst on NBA Today.
26: I'm not a fan of it. Obviously, I know the league has to do what it's supposed to do, like what it needs to do. I hope this ends quicker, because this is really putting a damper on a homecoming for Kawhi. And you see him at Kyle Lowry's, you know, retirement. Shout out to Kyle Lowry. He deserves all the flowers in the world because he's one of the greatest teammates I've ever had. He's a great player, had a hell of a tenure. But Kawhi's happy. He's at home. City is buzzing. They all love him. Everybody's excited that he's back in Toronto. And now you have this news. So I'm not a fan of it. I know the league has to do what they're supposed to do, but hopefully they can close this up sooner than later so that we can, you know, have Kawhi back in Toronto, you know, sooner than later.
4: So that domino was on its way to falling. It's standing still right now, but the biggest domino yet to fall, where will LeBron James play basketball next season? Now, everyone is making their sales pitch.
0: If he was here, I'd say, I honestly believe this is your best chance to win. You have to decide all the other things that are equally important because it's his life, right? He has to play. He has to face the scrutiny of his decision that'll have people say you should have done this or should have done that. They'll criticize him for whatever, which is his life. So he's been through all that. What I would just say is if it's about winning, let's talk about this team because you can win here in Philadelphia.
4: And this team he's talking about, that's Sixers president Bob Myers on the Game Over podcast this week. He's making his pitch in the LeBron James sweepstakes. But if you want to be heard, well, there's a specific way that seems to be getting through. Here's Shams Charania, ESPN senior NBA insider on NBA Today.
1: Some of the leading suitors for LeBron James, whether that's a Golden State, Cleveland, Miami, Minnesota, Philadelphia, some of them have been able to send a voice note to LeBron James via Rich Paul. So whether it's an owner, a president, or a general manager, being able to record a voice note, I'm told, send it to Rich Paul, and that makes its way to LeBron James. This is just a part of LeBron James's process of studying as he makes a decision. And it's unclear whether Cleveland or Miami have been among the teams that have sent a voice note to LeBron via Rich Paul. Again, they kind of don't need to. They already had him in their buildings in the recent past.
4: Voice notes next. It'll be carrier pigeons out to find him on the golf course. All right, you are listening to SportsCenter All Night on ESPN Radio with Gabrielle Luce-Severo. So here we go. World Cup, United States eliminated. Christian Pulisic, he sustained a bone bruise and a microfracture in his lower leg, and he's going to be sidelined for several weeks. He had an X-ray and an MRI on Tuesday. Now, Pulisic sustained that injury 7 minutes into the second half of the Americans' 4-1 round of 16 defeat against Belgium. He attempted to take a shot on goal, and it did not work out for him. Here's what Craig Burley, ESPN soccer analyst, has to say about Christian Pulisic's lackluster showing in the World Cup.
3: And I get it. He's had a tough tournament because he started well, got injured, hasn't really found his flow again, ends the tournament the way he pretty much started, is injured. But the pile on to an individual is way over the top. It's like if Christian Pulisic had a great tournament, the US would have gone all the way. That's kind of how the talk is. And I get it. He has a responsibility, and he didn't come into this tournament to try and be under par or play badly. But to me, if I was Christian Pulisic, I would be big time annoyed, because it seems to me it's almost a personal attack on an individual rather than an analysis of the football that's gone before. Because if it's an analysis of the football, you could go through pretty much the whole team and say, well, he had a bad game, he had a bad game, the goalkeeper made a mistake, Sergiño Dest had a terrible game, letting balls bounce in the box, all that sort of stuff. But it seems that he has been painted up there as the poster boy.
4: And looking ahead to quarterfinal matchups this weekend, Belgium takes on Spain 3 p.m. on Friday, Norway against England 5 p.m. Saturday, Argentina and Switzerland 9 p.m. on Saturday. But if you're a fan of an upset and you want to know who is on upset watch, here's Kevin Egan, ESPN FC host.
5: I think Norway are infectious. What Erling Haaland is doing is capturing the imagination of young kids around the world. My seven-year-old all of a sudden is obsessed with Erling Haaland and everything he brings to the game and his personality. But they've got something about them where they feel like they can play anybody and go toe-to-toe and beat them. And in England, I'm waiting for them to play a more expansive style of football. They're good defensively, but I think they're beatable. I really think they are beatable, and I think Norway are the team to do it.
4: And that's Norway. They're going to need a bigger boat. So in the first matchup, France beat Morocco 2-0. Is there anyone, though, in this field who can beat France? Alejandro Moreno, ESPN FC analyst.
6: If everybody is at their best that are left in this tournament, they're all at their best. Mm-hmm. Best level possible from all of them. France is better than all of them. Mm. However, I did pick Spain ahead of the tournament.
5: Yes, you did.
6: And I am going to tell you, the one team that I think can get the best of France is Spain. Why is that? because I think Spain is the one team that can take the ball away from France. Because of their quality of possession, they can break the rhythm of France. They can slow them down. They can get those guys, Dembele, and Mbappe, and Barcola, and Olise, and all these talented guys, they can't do anything if they don't have the ball. And I think Spain can do that to France. Will they do that? Different conversation. But they're the one team that I think can deny France.
4: France will wait to see how things shake out. Again, Belgium against Spain. That's 3 p.m. this afternoon. You're listening to SportsCenter All Night on ESPN Radio. Well, we do have the All-Star break set to pause things for a moment next week. Right now, we still got plenty of baseball. The Guardians and Twins in a race for the top of the crowded American League Central. Guardians, only American League team yet to be swept on the road this season, and Patrick Bailey was going to make sure didn't happen.
7: Here comes the 1-0 from Go. Swung on and launched. High and deep to right. Way back there. Home run, Patrick Bailey. A towering blast that cleared the wall by plenty and right. And the Guardians now lead it 5-2.
4: And that was the call on WTAM. So that was one of three Guardians home runs. And on the mound, Gavin Williams went seven innings, just two earned runs, and tied a season high with 11 strikeouts. That's his sixth game with seven innings pitched and two or fewer earned runs this season. Most by a Guardians pitcher since 2022. The Mets beat the Royals 7-3. Sean Manaea had his longest start in 21 months for the Mets, who won a series for just the third time since June 1st. The Mets have a six-series winless streak that snapped. That was a season long. Manaea went seven innings as well. Six hits, two earned runs, six strikeouts, seven innings pitched is a season long, and his six strikeouts ties his second most this season. And the Mets, they put up five runs in the fifth inning, the team's third five-run inning in their last five games. Well, the Red Sox and their first baseman slash designated hitter, Wilson Contreras, he has had his suspension reduced from seven games to five games. And with that, he will be eligible to participate in the All-Star game. Contreras, he appealed his suspension for that role in the benches clearing brawl against the Washington Nationals back on June 30th. Contreras began serving his suspension on Thursday, meaning he'll have one more game to sit out after the All-Star break. And he did leave Wednesday's game with a foot injury. So if he's healthy, he will also participate in the Home Run Derby. But Boston plays on without him at the White Sox.
8: K. throws, Durbin swings and drives one high and deep into left field, at the track, at the wall, see ya later. Durbin goes deep. You are an insane person. Your Mafre feeling pays off again, and it is 2-0 Red Sox.
9: Well, you know, at some point you're going to stop being surprised.
4: WEEI with the call. Caleb Durbin, two-run home run in the fourth inning. That's his ninth home run of the season. By the way, they've all been pulled to left field. The Red Sox now win their second straight series sweep. It's the longest since a seven-game win streak back last season. On the mound, Aroldis Chapman, 386th career save. That is five shy of passing Dennis Eckersley for ninth most all-time. Meanwhile, the White Sox, fourth straight home loss. It's the second longest home losing streak this season. They lost six straight from April 6th through the 16th. The Braves and the Pirates, well, the Braves were leading 6-5 when Yastrzemski, he went to the dish.
8: The 3-1 pitch, swung on and creamed deep right field. That is long gone. A grand slam by Yaz, and it's 10-5 Braves in the ninth in Pittsburgh.
4: The Braves go on to win that 10-5. It's the Braves' first road series win since May 29th and the 31st. They had lost four straight road series before that, back-to-back road wins after going 2-11 in their previous 13 road games. So Mike Yastrzemski, That was his third career Grand Slam, his first since 2022 when he hit a walk-off Grand Slam against the Brewers. And Matt Olson, he went 1-for-3 with a home run, 25th home run of the season. The first baseman played in his 740th straight game going back to the start of the 2022 season and tied that mark set by Dale Murphy back in 1982-86.
10: He kicks the pitch. Taken for a called third strike and three pitches and Marte is gone just like that. And that is strikeout number 11.
4: Jesus Luzardo, 11th shutout win of the season on his back. That breaks the tie with the Dodgers for most in Major League Baseball. Luzardo went 7 innings. That's the magic number. 2 hits. No runs, 11 strikeouts, first career outing with 7 scoreless innings pitched and 10-plus strikeouts. It's his 11th game with 10-plus strikeouts since the start of last season, and the Phillies have won the last 9 starts by him. Meanwhile, the Reds, they are 1-11 in Brady Singer's last 12 starts. So, Justin Crawford, he was 1-for-3, had the go-ahead single in the 8th inning because even though he was pitching great from Luzardo, you still need some offense.
10: The 1-0, swing and a ball, ripped to right, that's a base hit. Past the dive of Arroyo, into right, Hill's coming home, Marte's throw is up the line, and Crawford delivers an RBI single here in the 8th to put the Phillies on the board. It's 1-0.
4: And that would be the final score, Phillies 1, Reds 0. Nothing. Still ahead, we take a look around the WNBA and we'll take a look ahead at what's coming up at the All England Club. That's here on SportsCenter All Night.
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12: 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What a catch.
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15: Few people now have asked me about a TikTok trend that they've come across. It's called 75 Hard. The challenge was created by entrepreneur and author Andy Frisella, who calls it a, quote, transformative mental toughness program and an Ironman for your brain. So here's what it entails. Eat a structured diet with no alcohol, drink a gallon of water, read 10 pages of nonfiction, take a progress photo, and complete 2 45-minute workouts, one of them outdoors, every day for 75 days. Quite a challenge. We asked CNN fitness contributor Dana Santis about this, who reminded us that sustainable fitness isn't about punishment or proving discipline through extremes. It's about building habits that integrate into your lifestyle in a way that feels supportive and repeatable. If you ask me, that's going to be the key to long-term success. I'm Dr. Sanjay Gupta, helping you live a better life.
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4: Well, as the World Cup marches on, it's proving that France very much living up to its billing, and that is by far and wide thanks to Kylian Mbappe. He just keeps topping himself. He broke the scoreless tie in the 60th minute against Morocco on Thursday in the quarterfinal matchup. He had his 20th goal on the World Cup stage in 20 World Cup games. He's on a tear. He's the second player to reach that mark after only Argentina's Lionel Messi. Is there anything he can't do? Here's Hercules Gomez, ESPN soccer commentator.
24: Kylian Mbappe is distinctive in the term that he kind of does it all. And I've really never seen anything like him at the international stage. Like, if you go player per player, Erling Haaland is a complete nine. He's a nine. That's like, his job is scoring goals. He's up front. He's powerful. He's a freak. Like, he's just athletically unseen in our game. He's powerful. He just wants to score goals. That's all he does. He wants to score goals. Harry Kane is refined. He's a goal scorer with a delicate touch that facilitates others. You know, they're all great in their own just way. But there's a guy who does both. And there's a guy who does both, whether he's playing in the center or he's playing outside and can facilitate. And he's done it from such a young age. Like, he was 18 when he played in his first World Cup final and scored a goal. The only other adolescent to do that was Pelé. And Pelé is one of the all-time greats. He's in that stratosphere when it comes to international football.
4: 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Well, looking ahead to what's coming up at Wimbledon today, the men's semifinal spots in the finals on the line. First up, Arthur Ferry versus Alexander Zverev. That's at 8:30 Eastern. And then a great matchup between Jannik Sinner, the number one seed, and seven seed Novak Djokovic. While in the WNBA, Caitlin Clark not on the floor at the Phoenix Mercury tonight. That is, of course, the team they were playing where everything sort of reignited the debate around Caitlin Clark back 2 weeks ago. So Caitlin Clark not playing, but it was still a fever win, 92-89. Kelsey Mitchell, she had the dagger back in the final 25 seconds.
25: With the fever trailing by one, it's Mitchell's opportunity. Mitchell driving one, and it finished! Kelsey Mitchell clutch!
0: gives the Fever the lead.
4: Well, Kelsey Mitchell came up clutch. That's your top sound, certainly, from the WNBA. But here's your top sounds on the night.
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0: How good is that? Are you not entertained?
2: Number five.
4: It's been a down year for the Mets, but the same can't be said for Juan Soto. 880 ESPN New York.
1: 1-2 is drilled. This is out to deep right field, out toward the bullpen, and long gone. Whoa, over the canopy in the visitor's bullpen. An absolute moonshot. And it is 7-3 New York.
2: Number four.
4: At one point, the Rangers led the Angels 6-1 on Thursday. The game entered the bottom of the ninth tied on 105.3 The Fan.
3: One ball, one strike, the count. Here comes Yates. And that ball is hit to deep left field. Siri going back. It's over his head. It's off the base of the wall. Osuna around third. He scores easily. Wyatt Langford walks off the Angels as the Rangers defeat L.A. here tonight by the final of 7-6.
2: Number three.
4: The Marlins entered the day on a five-game win streak, and it didn't take them long to show why. 104.3 WQAM.
3: 1-0 pitch. That one smacked past the dive of the third baseman, Crawford.
0: It's a fair ball down the left field line. Rolling into the corner. Arozarena picking it up now. Jimenez in from second. Hicks in from first. And a feet-first slide for Otto Lopez. He's got a two-run triple. These Marlins are inevitable.
2: Number two.
4: And speaking of the NL East, the first-place Braves got a big blast late from Mike Yastrzemski. On 680, The Fan.
3: The 3-1 pitch. Swung on and creamed. Deep right field. That is long gone. A grand slam by Yaz. And it's 10-5 Braves in the ninth in Pittsburgh.
2: Number one.
4: Baltimore entered the bottom of the eighth inning trailing. That was until Jeremiah Jackson stepped up to the plate. WBAL.
3: The 1-1. Swinging a line drive to the gap, right center field. That is down for a base hit. Going all the way to the wall. Henderson is in to tie the game. Alonso racing down the third base line. Here's the play at the plate. Not in time. Not in time. Alonso scores.
4: Well, those are your top sounds from Thursday's action, but there's so much to look forward to ahead this weekend, from the Wimbledon men's semifinals to more World Cup action. And of course, the final slate of games before we hit the Major League Baseball All-Star break and that Midsummer Classic. Coming up, the Kawhi trade cools off, why the Clippers and the Raptors are hitting pause. Plus, from the Six to the Sixers, could they have the edge in the LeBron James sweepstakes? And France continues their tear through the World Cup. That's coming up on SportsCenter all night.
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29: A colleague of mine went to a meeting of the primetime seniors the other week. There are programs like this all over the country for people in their 60s, 70s, 80s, and beyond to stay active. It's not just something to keep older folks busy. It helps to keep their bodies in shape and their brains sharp. Showing up with a good attitude is a must, and research shows that having the right mindset actually does lead to better physical aging. So if you need some suggestions to boost your positivity, experts we talked to recommended focusing on goals, which can boost your confidence. Practice gratitude, they said. One of the seniors my colleague met told her that just waking up in the morning is, quote, better than the alternative. That's true. Focus on the things you can control. Diet and exercise. And very importantly, surround yourself with positive people, because that can be contagious. I'm Dr. Sanjay Gupta, helping you live a better life.
30: D-Days.
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32: 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It was everything that you expected him to be before he went to the Los Angeles Clippers. But man, you don't want to get penalized for the sins of someone else.
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35: Runner goes. High fly ball. Right field. Belay back on the track at the wall. Gone! It is a home run. A two-run shot.
31: From the worldwide headquarters of ESPN, this is SportsCenter All Night on ESPN Radio and on the ESPN app. Now, here's Gabrielle Lucevero.
4: Well, Toronto winters may be cold, but that is not why we're seeing a freeze on Kawhi Leonard trade talks. The LA Clippers, Toronto Raptors trade centered around the two-time finals MVP. It's on pause. That's at least until the NBA investigation into whether or not the Clippers circumvented the salary cap is complete.
36: The Raptors and Clippers were set to have a trade call to finalize the deal that sent Kawhi Leonard back to Toronto for Brandon Ingram, Grady Dick, and draft assets. But the league, I'm told, ended up delaying that call and now has decided that the teams will not be moving forward unless the Raptors assume the risk of potential outcomes that come from that investigation. We still don't have a timeline for that investigation. Adam Silver said about a month ago that it could be wrapped up soon. It still has not been. And so over the last several weeks, the Clippers have engaged with multiple teams around Kawhi Leonard trade talks. None of those teams operated with any restriction that they would be dealing with any fallout after a deal being completed for Kawhi Leonard. But now that the Raptors and Clippers were set to finalize this deal, do the trade call with the NBA, the NBA has essentially paused that conversation until the end of their investigation. The Raptors decide today that they will not be assuming the risk of any discipline or any other fallout that could happen with Kawhi Leonard.
4: That's ESPN senior NBA insider Shams Charania. The NBA's investigation into the Clippers is focused on whether they circumvented the salary cap by funneling money into Leonard through his $28 million endorsement deal with Aspiration.
0: I give the league credit, at least as far as giving the Raptors a heads up, because remember, we went through this with Terry Rozier. Miami and Charlotte make a trade for Terry Rozier. He had been investigated. There was no wrongdoing. The Heat trade for him, and then he is basically suspended for the year, and they had given up a draft pick here. It's a story that's going to continually develop here. Hopefully, as Sham said, this is 10 months in.
1: Right.
0: Hopefully, we're going to get some closure pretty soon on this investigation.
4: That's ESPN NBA insider Bobby Marks on NBA Today. Now, the Clippers, in a statement to ESPN, said that the trade, quote, can only be finalized if the Raptors ownership group assumes the risk of penalties related to Kawhi's contract that could theoretically result from the ongoing investigation. Now, did they do their homework? Harry Douglas, host of Freddie and Harry, weighs in.
2: Yeah, I'm going to point to the front office. You have to make sure that you cross your T's and dot your I's before you acquire a player like Kawhi Leonard. And I get it. He was there previous in 2019. He won an NBA championship on your roster and was everything that you expected him to be before he went to the Los Angeles Clippers. But, man, you don't want to get penalized for the sins of someone else. I don't think that's fair to the Toronto Raptors, but you should have thought about that before you traded for him.
4: So now it's wait and see. And speaking of waiting, the whole league waiting to see where LeBron James will play next season. Does Cleveland have the edge? Here's Brian Windhorst on First Take.
3: What I suspect that is going to be important to him is that he is going to be able to get through the regular season without having to go to extraordinary measures, without having to play 38 minutes a game, without having to take 25 shots. I think Philly can make a compelling case that they would not tax him too much and he could save his body for the postseason and he can build up to the postseason. Philly can make a strong case to do that, but so can Cleveland. Cleveland has a build-out just as strong as Philly, and they are home. And, I mean, that's what everybody out there is worried about, is they're trying to make a compelling case. Can anybody make the compelling case that's more compelling on the roster than Cleveland and more compelling on the home front than Cleveland? The teams out there that I've talked to are skeptical. They don't know for sure, but they're skeptical.
4: Is Cleveland the front runner? Do they have the most compelling case? Well, Brian Windhorst seems to think so, but one of those teams also playing in that waiting game, the Philadelphia 76ers. Unsportsmanlike's Chris Canty on why maybe they could tip the scales.
5: Bob Myers is the one that's above him. That's a part of the process in doing the hiring. And we like how the chips have fallen for the Sixers. So if you're LeBron James, that's something to pay attention to. I do believe that the Jaylen Brown trade is one of those moves that makes LeBron sit back and seriously consider playing for a team in what will be his farewell tour years that he hasn't already worn a jersey for.
4: Well, the Sixers recently landed their own big fish in Jaylen Brown, switching up from the Celtics to the Sixers. But is that going to be enough to tip the scales for LeBron James? Well, here's 76ers president of basketball operations, Mike Gansey, on how Jaylen is feeling after making that big move.
7: You know, I think for Jaylen, it's been such a shock, you know, getting traded to his rival, I guess. And he's just still trying to take it all in, but I think with each growing day, he's excited and obviously excited about the group we've got and some of the other additions we've added. But I think Jaylen, too, he's just like, listen, I'm going to get in the gym with Joel here soon. Like, I'm going to push him. I'm going to get him right. You know, it's going to be a big season for all of us. Like, he's going to bring some championship habits an attitude, toughness to us that, you know, I know the city of Philly loves. And, you know, it's like music to my ears, you know, listening to him and talking to him. And he's really, really fired up for the season to come up.
4: That was Mike Gansey on 97.5 The Fanatic, speaking about Jaylen Brown and how he's feeling after making that move from the Celtics to the Sixers. So they'll see if that big fish can be used to reel in an even bigger one in LeBron. The front office made their pitch. Plus, there's a unique way that other teams are trying to catch LeBron's attention. I've got that coming up later in the show. Now we've got a World Cup update brought to you by Gusto. 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Well, France is on to its third consecutive World Cup semifinal 2-0 win over Morocco. Kylian Mbappe, he just keeps topping himself, broke the scoreless tie in the 60th minute for his 20th goal on the World Cup stage. That's in 20 World Cup games. The second player to reach that mark after Argentina's Lionel Messi. He's got 21. Now, Mbappe has already matched his previous World Cup goal output with 8, and he's not done either. Here's ESPN soccer analyst Craig Burley on ESPN FC.
1: Even though he's got a great supporting cast at France, he's doing the bulk of the work.
6: Yeah.
1: At France, in terms of work, I mean, scoring the goals and doing stuff like that. But he looks to me a different player in terms of his, from the World Cup 4 years ago, he looks a player who's more willing to put a shift in.
6: Sure. Mm-hmm.
1: He looked like a player in Qatar that thought he didn't have to do anything to help his teammates, and he was just going to do it. When they won the ball, he was going to do his thing. And that kind of cost him a little bit at times. To me, he looks like a guy who he knows they lost that World Cup and he wants to make amends here, and he knows that he's going to have to roll his sleeves up a little bit and be part of the team a little bit more than he was.
4: And it's a two-horse race for the Golden Boot right now. Mbappe and Messi, they each have 8 goals so far on the tournament. But just how good is this French team? We'll take it from a former member, 1998 national team member and ESPN soccer analyst, Frank Leboeuf.
8: I'm wondering right now if it's not the best French team ever right now.
6: Yeah.
8: Because they are...
11: Coming
8: they
11: from are, you, Frank?
8: Yeah. That's well, no, but that yeah, says a lot, of course, you know, because I'm very proud of what we achieved in 98, but everywhere. And they are classy, and they work hard together, and they have every tools needed to win a World Cup. They perfect everywhere, even in the attitude. They're great, they're humble, they work hard, but they accept the decision of the referees, they respect the opponents. Really, that team impresses me a lot.
4: Possibly the best ever, and it was only a few days ago that we were wondering if the United States men's national team would play to their best ever finish. As it is, though, the World Cup marches on without the U.S. and the issues for Team USA, they persist.
13: We have good enough athletes on the field. Our athletes look just like their athletes of all these teams competing. It's a micro-skill sport. It's not about the NFL combine or how fast you run a 40-yard dash. It's about balance and spatial awareness and decision-making. Lionel Messi's 5'7". It's how you can be 6'4", 230, and you can't outdrive Rory McIlroy, let alone beat him around the green. It's much more of a skill than just pure athleticism. So it's really the training that our young people are getting, particularly from ages 5 to 13 or 14, when there are some academies set up through MLS to develop the best players. And I think that's where we're lacking, both through pay for play and the mentality of what the goal is of youth sports in this country as it's been professionalized and capitalized on. Across all sports.
4: That was Dan Wetzel, ESPN senior writer on Get Up, on why the U.S. men's national team may be still struggling to keep up with the English teams. He mentioned it towards the end there, starting with the youth programs. Hercules Gomez, ESPN soccer analyst, also on Get Up, goes a bit deeper into starting early.
14: I am a product of youth soccer in America as well. I'm also very fortunate that I had a benefactor. I had somebody cutting out a check so I could play because my family couldn't afford it. Youth soccer in America is a multi-billion dollar business. Major League Soccer has been around for 30 years, but not all 30 of those years have they had MLS academies. They've had them for the better part of a decade. And within those MLS academies, you start at a certain age. You don't start at the grassroots level, the 5 to 12. You got to go in there earlier, because in the United States, this is a business. The rest of the world, their clubs, their professional teams, are who funds these academies at a grassroots level. That doesn't happen here. In a country of almost 340 million, you have 30 MLS mm-hmm. clubs. You need more.
4: And looking ahead to the quarterfinal matchups this weekend, Belgium plays Spain 3 p.m. on Friday, Norway and England, that's 5 p.m. on Saturday, and Argentina against Switzerland, 9 p.m. on Saturday. All those times are Eastern. You're listening to SportsCenter All Night on ESPN Radio. I'm Gabrielle Lucevero. The New York Yankees will get new information on Aaron Judge during the All-Star break. General Manager Brian Cashman said Thursday that Judge will have his fractured right rib re-imaged, which should provide a clear timeline for his return. The Yankees are 15-19 since Judge last played on May 31st. Jeff Passan, ESPN senior MLB insider, weighed in on how the Yankees are reconciling with Judge out of the lineup.
6: The Yankees offense

0: run, and maybe more. It gets in three runs. A three-run home run for Rice. His second homer of the game. He has five ribbies, and the Yankees have some breathing room.
1: That was Rice's fourth career multi-home run game, his first of the season, and he now has a career-high 28 home runs. He had 26 last year, and he finishes the day with a great outing. Yankees win 12-4 over Tampa Bay. They are four games behind for the top of the American League East. Well, coming up, the debate over Caitlin Clark continues. Even if she's not on the court, we've got news around the WNBA when SportsCenter All Night returns.
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16: There are too many people who apparently only watch highlights, only watch sound bites, only hear sound bites, or

0: look on socials and see clips. They think that's the whole context of what's going on. And it's ridiculous. It's okay to do your homework. Let me school you guys on something, and you ladies too. It is okay to look at the whole entire picture. I don't know what the end game is here, but the end game is it's not helping Caitlin Clark. It's not helping the WNBA. And there are going to be plenty of fans who are like, look, why are we watching this if that's how you feel? You're not helping anybody by an agenda that's not even hidden. It is wide open.
1: Freddie Coleman, host of Freddie and Harry, on Caitlin Clark and the fever that just will never be sweat out. The debate reignited just about 2 weeks ago with the Indiana Fever Phoenix Mercury game. Well, those two teams back at it again tonight, this time in Phoenix. Caitlin Clark not in the lineup, but it's someone else coming up clutch.
2: With the Fever trailing by one, it's Mitchell's opportunity. Mitchell tries and one handed finish. Kelsey Mitchell clutch gives the Fever the lead.
1: Kelsey Mitchell with 25 seconds to play puts the Fever ahead 90-89. They hang on to win 92-89. She finished with 29 points on 10 for 22 shooting. She was 3 of 6 from outside. Elsewhere in the W, the Aces and the Portland Fire, a new WNBA expansion team, and Asia Wilson doing what she does.
3: We have 3 games in 4 days is what this trip has started as Asia gets her 32nd points of the game. And now some substitutions coming in.
1: Asia Wilson, 32 points, 10 rebounds. Jackie Young also with a double-double, 19 points, 11 assists. Las Vegas Aces beat the Portland Fire 88-80. And that was Wilson's return after she missed 3 games with a right leg injury and scored 10 of Las Vegas's opening 20 points. The Atlanta Dream, they beat the Seattle Storm 89-78. And then we go to the NBA Summer League.
4: Sabonzo, 3 on the timer. Takes it.
1: It was a 1-2 in the NBA Summer League, the 2026 top draft pick, and A.J. DeBonta making his Summer League debut with Washington against the number 2 overall pick, Darren Peterson and Utah. Now, Peterson finished with 24 points on 6 of 18 shooting, while DeBonta 27, 7 for 18 from the floor.
5: AJ, first things first, you guys were able to win a nail biter here. How did you pull it out?
6: It was good. I trusted my teammates. I wasn't on the floor. I was trying to make some coaching adjustments on the sideline, telling them to play hard, hold the ball, and they got it done.
5: Speaking of which, we saw you weren't on the floor. What happened there?
6: Just some leg soreness, nothing crazy. I'll be back.
5: Okay, excellent. The one thing that stood out to us, we talked about on the broadcast, you mentioned your teammates as well, how much joy you get when your teammates succeed. What comes into that?
6: I mean, it's a team game. There's 5 guys on the court. I think it's fun to play when everybody's eating, not just when one guy's killing.
5: All right, now let's talk about you, because you did kill enough too today. 27 points, ties a Summer League record for a number 1 pick in their debut with Blake Griffin. So pretty good company, I would say. What about tonight? What was going and working for you?
6: I haven't played in like 4 months. I haven't played since March 10th. I got bounced out the first round, so I decided to get out there and just hoop.
5: And then lastly here, your experience thus far at Summer League to this point.
6: I mean, it's been great. I mean, we had the rookie transition last night, seeing all the rookies come together. I watched a couple games. It's been great.
5: I lied. I do have one more. Obviously, 1-2. Yep. You've had so many games against Peterson High School, now college, now the pro level. You'll have many more, I presume. And just what that experience was like.
6: I mean, it's great. Every time I played against him, it's a battle. He always comes out to compete. He beat me 3 times previous. So this is my first win. I was glad to come out on top.
1: Peterson said it's always in the back of his mind that he didn't go number 1 overall. And DeBonta said it's always in the back of his mind that it's in the back of Peterson's mind, so we could go on this forever. You're listening to SportsCenter All Night. I'm Gabrielle Lucevero.
7: That's it. It's a match leader. 2-6-2, 6-2, 1-6, 7-6.
8: This dramatic battle goes to Carolina Mahova, and she will play for the Wimbledon Championship.
1: The final American woman bounced from Wimbledon. Coco Gauff fell in a third set tiebreaker to Czechia's Karolina Muchová. Gauff had a match point at 9-8 in the tiebreak, but she missed an easy drop shot. Here's what she had to say after the match.
9: I mean, as much painful as it is from the outside, I mean, I think about I was down 7-4 in the second round, and I'm here in the semis. I had a point on my racket at a tournament. I don't know, didn't think it would be this year I would make the semis, so it's not a painful story. I think, you know, thousands of people would love to lose the semifinals of Wimbledon on match point. This is something I would love to experience again, for sure, no. But I think that it'll make my next moment when I win a match like this even sweeter. I mean, I had a match earlier this year. I saved 6 match points. So it's just one of those days where it just didn't go my way and somebody had to lose. And unfortunately, it was me today.
1: So for the first time in 20 years, two players from the same country will face each other in the women's finals. Back then, it was Serena and Venus Williams. Now it's Czechia's Linda Noskova and Karolina Muchová.
10: First of all, it sounds really nice to be in a final. Honestly, it was such a big fight. It was roller coaster. As you said, you're up and down in 10 seconds. You have a match point, then your match point down. It's no time to think, but very nerve-wracking. I was, you know, I don't know. I don't even know what I'm saying. I'm really kind of shaking and trying to sink it in, but the atmosphere here, indescribable. Thank you, everyone who came and supported us.
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22: For years, we've been talking about both the positive and negative effects of being on social media. And I would say, by and large, for older adults, social media is net positive. Not all positive, but net positive. Helps them keep in touch with friends and stay social. But for younger people, social media use, especially heavy use, tends to be net negative. In fact, according to this year's World Happiness Report, youth who use social media more than 5 hours a day reported a lower level of well-being. And researchers who study this sort of thing found that many teens wish these platforms didn't even exist, and yet they can't seem to stop using them. Experts we talked to largely suggested two things. Ideally, along with your friend group, take some time offline. Also, try to recurate your algorithm so it shows you posts that'll make you feel good. I'm Dr. Sanjay Gupta, helping you live a better life.
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1: All right, Wimbledon, the ladies' final at the All England Club will be, well, an all-Czechia matchup. Karolina Muchová will meet Linda Noskova, both from Czechia. In the World Cup, France is on to its third consecutive semi-final, defeating Morocco 2-0 in the quarters. And are things cooling off on Kawhi?
23: A return to Canada for Kawhi Leonard. Shyam Sharani is reporting the Clippers agreed to trade Leonard to the Raptors.
24: Clippers informed Kawhi Leonard that there would not be any long-term extension.
25: This is the first move that I think can change that balance of power in the Eastern Conference.
1: Well, that was a week and a half ago, but today the LA Clippers-Toronto Raptors trade entered the two-time finals. MVP is, well, on a pause. That's at least until the NBA investigation into whether or not the Clippers circumvented the salary cap is completed. Now, what they mean by that is the NBA is investigating whether or not they went around that salary cap by funneling money into Leonard through his $28 million endorsement deal with Aspiration. Now, the Clippers in a statement said that they can only finalize that trade if the Raptors ownership is willing to take on the risk of penalties related to Kawhi's contract that could theoretically result from the ongoing investigation. Janae Agumake, ESPN NBA analyst, she says good on the NBA.
26: The silver lining is that at least there's some accountability for this to be over, so people choose whether or not they assume the responsibility in the conversations with Kawhi, because you don't want this to continue to linger 10 months, 11, 12, we're at a year mark. Yep. And so I see this more so as accountability for all sides to put this to bed, because this was one of those stories that followed the Clippers and followed Kawhi, and I think this is finally the level to say, all right, let's make sure this is addressed before anything else happens.
1: No surprise, not everyone is a fan. Danny Green, ESPN NBA analyst on NBA Today.
27: I'm not a fan of it. Obviously, I know the league has to do what it's supposed to do, like what it needs to do. I hope this ends quicker, because this is really putting a damper on a homecoming for Kawhi. And you see him at Kyle Lowry's, you know, retirement. Shout out to Kyle Lowry. He deserves all the flowers in the world, because he's one of the greatest teammates I've ever had. And he's a great player, had a hell of a tenure. But Kawhi's happy. He's at home. City is buzzing. They all love him. Everybody's excited that he's back in Toronto. And now you have this news. So I'm not a fan of it. I know the league has to do what they're supposed to, but hopefully they can close this up sooner than later so that we can, you know, have Kawhi back in Toronto, you know, sooner than later.
1: So that domino was on its way to falling. It's standing still right now, but the biggest domino yet to fall: where will LeBron James play basketball next season? Now everyone is making their sales pitch.
28: If he was here, I'd say I honestly believe this is your best chance to win. You have to decide all the other things that are equally important because it's his life, right? He has to play. He has to face the scrutiny of his decision that half the people will say, you should have done this or should have done that. They'll criticize him for whatever, which is his life. So he's been through all that. What I would just say is, if it's about winning, let's talk about this team because you can win here in Philadelphia.
1: And this team he's talking about, that's Sixers president Bob Myers on the Game Over podcast this week. He's making his pitch in the LeBron James sweepstakes. But if you want to be heard, well, there's a specific way that seems to be getting through. Here's Shams Charania, ESPN senior NBA insider on NBA Today.
0: Some of the leading suitors for LeBron James, whether that's a Golden State, Cleveland, Miami, Minnesota, Philadelphia, some of them have been able to send a voice note to LeBron James via Rich Paul. So whether it's an owner, a president, or a general manager, being able to record a voice note, I'm told, send it to Rich Paul, and that makes its way to LeBron James. This is just a part of LeBron James's process of studying as he makes a decision. And it's unclear whether Cleveland or Miami have been among the teams that have sent a voice note to LeBron via Rich Paul. Again, they kind of don't need to. They already had him in their buildings in the recent past.
1: Voice notes next. It'll be carrier pigeons out to find him on the golf course. All right, you are listening to SportsCenter all night on ESPN Radio with Gabrielle Luce-Severo. So here we go. World Cup, United States eliminated. Christian Pulisic, he sustained a bone bruise and a microfracture in his lower leg, and he's going to be sidelined for several weeks. He had an X-ray and an MRI on Tuesday. Now, Pulisic sustained that injury 7 minutes into the second half of the Americans' 4-1 round of 16 defeat against Belgium. He attempted to take a shot on goal, and it did not work out for him. Here's what Craig Burley, ESPN soccer analyst, has to say about Christian Pulisic's lackluster showing in the World Cup.
2: And I get it. He's had a tough tournament because he started well, got injured, hasn't really found his flow again, ends the tournament the way he pretty much started, is injured. But the pile on to an individual is way over the top. It's like if Christian Pulisic had had a great tournament, the US would have gone all the way. That's kind of how the talk is. And I get it. He has a responsibility, and he didn't come into this tournament to try and be under par or play badly. But to me, if I was Christian Pulisic, I would be big time annoyed, because it seems to me it's almost a personal attack on an individual rather than an analysis of the football that's gone before. Because if it's an analysis of the football, you could go through pretty much the whole team and say, well, he had a bad game, he had a bad game, the goalkeeper made a mistake, Sergiño Dest had a terrible game, letting balls bounce in the box, all that sort of stuff. But it seems that he has been painted up there as the poster boy.
1: And looking ahead to quarterfinal matchups this weekend, Belgium takes on Spain, 3 p.m. on Friday. Norway against England, 5 p.m. Saturday. Argentina and Switzerland, 9 p.m. on Saturday. But if you're a fan of an upset and you want to know who is on upset watch, here's Kevin Egan, ESPN FC host.
3: I think Norway are infectious. What Erling Haaland is doing is capturing the imagination of young kids around the world. My 7-year-old all of a sudden is obsessed with Erling Haaland and everything he brings to the game and his personality. But they've got something about them where they feel like they can play anybody and go toe-to-toe and beat them. And in England, I'm waiting for them to play a more expansive style of football. They're good defensively, but I think they're beatable. I really think they are beatable. And I think Norway are the team to do it.
1: And that's Norway. They're going to need a bigger boat. So in the first matchup, France beat Morocco 2-0. Is there anyone, though, in this field who can beat France? Alejandro Moreno, ESPN FC analyst.
4: If everybody is at their best that are left in this tournament, they're all at their best. Mm-hmm. Best level possible from all of them. France is better than all of them. Mm. However, I did pick Spain ahead of the tournament.
3: Yes, you did.
4: And I am going to tell you, the one team that I think can get the best of France is Spain. Why is that? Because I think Spain is the one team that can take the ball away from France. Because of their quality of possession, they can break the rhythm of France. They can slow them down. They can get those guys, Dembele, and Mbappe, and Barcola, and Olise, and all these talented guys, they can't do anything if they don't have the ball. And I think Spain can do that to France. Will they do that? Different conversation. But they are the one team that I think can deny France.
1: France will wait to see how things shake out. Again, Belgium against Spain. That's 3 p.m. this afternoon. You're listening to SportsCenter All Night on ESPN Radio. Well, we do have the All-Star break set to pause things for a moment next week. Right now, we still got plenty of baseball. The Guardians and Twins in a race for the top of the crowded American League Central. Guardians, only American League team yet to be swept on the road this season, and Patrick Bailey was going to make sure it didn't happen.
5: Here comes the 1-0 from Go. Swung on and launched high and deep to right, way back there. Home run, Patrick Bailey. A towering blast that cleared the wall by plenty and right, and the Guardians now lead it 5-2.
1: And that was the call on WTAM. So that was one of three Guardians home runs, and on the mound, Gavin Williams went seven innings, just two earned runs, and tied a season high with 11 strikeouts. That's his sixth game with seven innings pitched and two or fewer earned runs this season. Most by a Guardians pitcher since 2022. The Mets beat the Royals 7-3. Sean Manaea had his longest start in 21 months for the Mets, who won a series for just the third time since June 1st. The Mets have a six-series winless streak that snapped. That was a season long. Manaea went seven innings as well. Six hits, two earned runs, six strikeouts, seven innings pitched is a season long, and his six strikeouts ties his second most this season. And the Mets, they put up five runs in the fifth inning, the team's third five-run inning in their last five games. Well, the Red Sox and their first baseman slash designated hitter, Wilson Contreras, he has had his suspension reduced from seven games to five games. And with that, he will be eligible to participate in the All-Star game. Contreras, he appealed his suspension for that role in the benches clearing brawl against the Washington Nationals back on June 30th. Contreras began serving his suspension on Thursday, meaning he'll have one more game to sit out after the All-Star break. And he did leave Wednesday's game with a foot injury, so if he's healthy, he will also participate in the Home Run Derby. But Boston plays on without him at the White Sox.
5: Kay throws, Durbin swings and drives one high and deep in the left field, at the track, at the wall, see ya later! Durbin goes deep. You are an insane person. Your Mafre feeling pays off again, and it is 2-0 Red Sox.
6: Well, you know, at some point, you're going to stop being surprised.
1: WEEI with the call. Caleb Durbin, two-run home run in the fourth inning. That's his ninth home run of the season. By the way, they've all been pulled to left field. The Red Sox now win their sixth straight, second straight series sweep. It's the longest since a seven-game win streak back last season. On the mound, Aroldis Chapman, 386th career save. That is five shy of passing Dennis Eckersley for ninth most all time. Meanwhile, the White Sox, fourth straight home loss. It's the second longest home losing streak this season. They lost six straight from April 6th through the 16th. The Braves and the Pirates, well, the Braves were leading 6-5 when Yastrzemski, he went to the dish.
5: The 3-1 pitch. Swung on and creamed. Deep right field. That is long gone. A grand slam by Yaz. And it's 10-5 Braves in the ninth in Pittsburgh.
1: The Braves go on to win that 10-5. It's the Braves' first road series win since May 29th. And the 31st, they had lost four straight road series before that, back-to-back road wins after going 2-11 in their previous 13 road games. And Mike Yastrzemski, that was his third career grand slam, his first since 2022 when he had a walk-off grand slam against the Brewers. And Matt Olson, he went 1-for-3 with a home run, 25th home run of the season. The first baseman played in his 740th straight game going back to the start of the 2022 season and tied that mark set by Dale Murphy back in 1982-86.
5: He kicks the pitch. Taken for a called third strike and three pitches, and Marte is gone just like that. And that is strikeout number 11.
1: Jesus Luzardo, 11th shutout win of the season on his back. That breaks the tie with the Dodgers for most in Major League Baseball. Luzardo went 7 innings. That's the magic number. 2 hits, no runs, 11 strikeouts, first career outing with 7 scoreless innings pitched and 10-plus strikeouts. It's his 11th game with 10-plus strikeouts since the start of last season, and the Phillies have won the last 9 starts by him. Meanwhile, the Reds, they are 1-11 in Brady Singer's last 12 starts. So, Justin Crawford, he was 1-for-3, had the go-ahead single in the 8th inning, because even though he was pitching great from Luzardo, you still need some offense.
5: The 1-0, swing and a ball, ripped to right, that's a base hit. Past the dive of Arroyo, into right, Hill's coming home, Marte's throw is up the line, and Crawford delivers an RBI single here in the 8th to put the Phillies on the board. It's 1-0.
1: And that would be the final score, Phillies 1, Reds 0. Still ahead, we take a look around the WNBA and we'll take a look ahead at what's coming up at the All England Club. That's here on SportsCenter All Night.
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1: Well, as the World Cup marches on, it's proving that France very much living up to its billing, and that is by far and wide thanks to Kylian Mbappe. He just keeps topping himself. He broke the scoreless tie in the 60th minute against Morocco on Thursday in the quarterfinal matchup. He had his 20th goal on the World Cup stage in 20 World Cup games. He's on a tear. He's the second player to reach that mark after only Argentina's Lionel Messi. Is there anything he can't do? Here's Hercules Gomez, ESPN soccer commentator.
19: Kylian Mbappe is distinct in the term that he kind of does it all. And I've really never seen anything like him at the international stage. Like, if you go player per player, Erling Haaland is a complete nine. He's a nine. That's like, his job is scoring goals. He's up front. He's powerful. He's a freak. Like, he's just athletically unseen in our game. He's powerful. He just wants to score goals. That's all he does. He wants to score goals. Harry Kane is refined. He's a goal scorer with a delicate touch that facilitates others. You know, they're all great in their own just way. But there's a guy who does both. And there's a guy who does both, whether he's playing in the center or he's playing outside and can facilitate. And he's done it from such a young age. Like, he was 18 when he played in his first World Cup final and scored a goal. The only other adolescent to do that was Pelé. And Pelé is one of the all-time greats. He's in that stratosphere when it comes to international football.
1: 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Well, looking ahead to what's coming up at Wimbledon today, the men's semifinal spots in the finals on the line. First up, Arthur Ferry versus Alexander Zverev. That's at 8:30 Eastern. And then a great matchup between Jannik Sinner, the number one seed, and seven seed Novak Djokovic. While in the WNBA, Caitlin Clark not on the floor at the Phoenix Mercury tonight. That is, of course, the team they were playing where everything sort of reignited the debate around Caitlin Clark back 2 weeks ago. So Caitlin Clark not playing, but it was still a fever win, 92-89. Kelsey Mitchell, she had the dagger back in the final 25 seconds.
20: With the fever trailing by one, it's Mitchell's opportunity. Mitchell drives in one hand and finish. Kelsey Mitchell clutch gives the fever the lead.
1: Well, Kelsey Mitchell came up clutch. That's your top sound, certainly, from the WNBA. But here's your top sounds on the night.
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0: How good is that?
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18: Number 5.
1: It's been a down year for the Mets, but the same can't be said for Juan Soto. 880 ESPN New York.
21: 1-2 is drilled. This is out to deep right field, out toward the bullpen, and long gone. Whoa, over the canopy in the visitor's bullpen. An absolute moonshot. And it is 7-3 New York.
18: Number 4.
1: At one point, the Rangers led the Angels 6-1 on Thursday. The game entered the bottom of the ninth tied on 105.3 The Fan.
5: One ball, one strike, the count. Here comes Yates. And that ball is hit to deep left field. Siri going back. It's over his head. It's off the base of the wall. Osuna around third. He scores easily. Wyatt Langford walks off the Angels as the Rangers defeat L.A. here tonight by the final of 7-6.
18: Number 3.
1: The Marlins entered the day on a 5-game win streak, and it didn't take them long to show why. 104.3 WQAM.
5: 1-0 pitch. That one smacked past the dive of the third baseman, Crawford.
0: It's a fair ball down the left field line. Rolling into the corner. Arozarena picking it up now. Jimenez in from second. Hicks in from first. And a feet first slide for Otto Lopez. He's got a 2-run triple. These Marlins are inevitable.
18: Number 2.
1: And speaking of the NL East, the first place Braves got a big blast late from Mike Yastrzemski. On 680, The Fan.
18: The 3-1 pitch. Swung on and creamed. Deep right field. That is long gone. A grand slam by Yaz. And it's 10-5 Braves in the ninth in Pittsburgh.
22: Number 1.
1: Baltimore entered the bottom of the eighth inning trailing. That was until Jeremiah Jackson stepped up to the plate. WVAL.
5: The 1-1. Swing and a line drive to the gap, right center field. That is down for a base hit. Going all the way to the wall. Henderson is in to tie the game. Alonso racing down the third baseline. Here's the play at the plate. Not in time. Not in time. Alonso scores.
1: Well, those are your top sounds from Thursday's action, but there's so much to look forward to ahead this weekend, from the Wimbledon men's semifinals to more World Cup action. And of course, the final slate of games before we hit the Major League Baseball All-Star break and that Midsummer Classic. Coming up, the Kawhi trade cools off, why the Clippers and the Raptors are hitting pause. Plus, from the Six to the Sixers, could they have the edge in the LeBron James sweepstakes? And France continues their tear through the World Cup. That's coming up on SportsCenter All Night.
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9: 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Coming up on SportsCenter All Night. A reunion put on pause.
26: He won an NBA championship on your roster. It was everything that you expected him to be before he went to the Los Angeles Clippers. But man, you don't want to get penalized for the sins of someone else.
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30: Runner goes. High fly ball. Right field. Belayed back on the track at the wall. Gone. It is a home run. A two-run shot.
9: From the worldwide headquarters of ESPN, this is SportsCenter All Night on ESPN Radio and on the ESPN app. Now, here's Gabrielle Lucevero.
1: Well, Toronto winters may be cold, but that is not why we're seeing a freeze on Kawhi Leonard trade talks. The LA Clippers, Toronto Raptors trade centered around the two-time finals MVP. It's on pause. That's at least until the NBA investigation into whether or not the Clippers circumvented the salary cap is complete.
31: The Raptors and Clippers were set to have a trade call to finalize the deal that sent Kawhi Leonard back to Toronto for Brandon Ingram, Grady Dick, and draft assets. But the league, I'm told, ended up delaying that call and now has decided that the teams will not be moving forward unless the Raptors assume the risk of potential outcomes that come from that investigation. We still don't have a timeline for that investigation. Adam Silver said about a month ago that it could be wrapped up soon. It still has not been. And so over the last several weeks, the Clippers have engaged with multiple teams around Kawhi Leonard trade talks. None of those teams operated with any restriction that they would be dealing with any fallout after a deal being completed for Kawhi Leonard. But now that the Raptors and Clippers were set to finalize this deal, do the trade call with the NBA, the NBA has essentially paused that conversation until the end of their investigation. The Raptors decide today that they will not be assuming the risk of any discipline or any other fallout that could happen with Kawhi Leonard.
1: That's ESPN senior NBA insider Shams Charania. The NBA's investigation into the Clippers is focused on whether they circumvented the salary cap by funneling money into Leonard through his $28 million endorsement deal with Aspiration.
0: I give the league credit, at least as far as giving the Raptors a heads up, because remember, we went through this with Terry Rozier. Miami and Charlotte make a trade for Terry Rozier. He had been investigated. There was no wrongdoing. The Heat trade for him, and then he is basically suspended for the year, and they had given up a draft pick here. It's a story that's going to continually develop here. Hopefully, as Sham said, this is 10 months in.
5: Right.
0: Hopefully, we're going to get some closure pretty soon on this investigation.
1: That's ESPN NBA insider Bobby Marks on NBA Today. Now, the Clippers, in a statement to ESPN, said that the trade, quote, can only be finalized if the Raptors ownership group assumes the risk of penalties related to Kawhi's contract that could theoretically result from the ongoing investigation. Now, did they do their homework? Harry Douglas, host of Freddie and Harry, weighs in.
8: Yeah, I'm going to point to the front office. You have to make sure that you cross your T's and dot your I's before you acquire a player like Kawhi Leonard. And I get it. He was there previous in 2019. He won an NBA championship on your roster and was everything that you expected him to be before he went to the Los Angeles Clippers. But, man, you don't want to get penalized for the sins of someone else. I don't think that's fair to the Toronto Raptors, but you should have thought about that before you traded for him.
1: So now it's wait and see. And speaking of waiting, the whole league waiting to see where LeBron James will play next season. Does Cleveland have the edge? Here's Brian Windhorst on First Take.
10: What I suspect that is going to be important to him is that he is going to be able to get through the regular season without having to go to extraordinary measures, without having to play 38 minutes a game, without having to take 25 shots. I think Philly can make a compelling case that they would not tax him too much and he could save his body for the postseason and he can build up to the postseason. Philly can make a strong case to do that, but so can Cleveland. Cleveland has a build-out just as strong as Philly, and they are home. And, I mean, that's what everybody out there is worried about, is they're trying to make a compelling case. Can anybody make the compelling case that's more compelling on the roster than Cleveland and more compelling on the home front than Cleveland? The teams out there that I've talked to are skeptical. They don't know for sure, but they're skeptical.
1: Is Cleveland the front runner? Do they have the most compelling case? Well, Brian Windhorst seems to think so, but one of those teams also playing in that waiting game, the Philadelphia 76ers. Unsportsmanlike's Chris Canty on why maybe they could tip the scales.
11: Bob Myers is the one that's above him. That's a part of the process in doing the hiring. And we like how the chips have fallen for the Sixers. So if you're LeBron James, that's something to pay attention to. I do believe that the Jaylen Brown trade is one of those moves that makes LeBron sit back and seriously consider playing for a team in what will be his farewell tour years that he hasn't already worn a jersey for.
1: Well, the Sixers recently landed their own big fish in Jaylen Brown, switching up from the Celtics to the Sixers. But is that going to be enough to tip the scales for LeBron James? Well, here's 76ers president of basketball operations, Mike Gansey, on how Jaylen is feeling after making that big move.
12: You know, I think for Jaylen, it's been such a shock, you know, getting traded to his rival, I guess. And he's just still trying to take it all in. But I think with each growing day, he's excited and obviously excited about the group we've got and some of the other additions we've added. But I think Jaylen too, he's just like, listen, I'm going to get in the gym with Joel here soon. Like, I'm going to push him. I'm going to get him right. You know, it's going to be a big season for all of us. Like, he's going to bring some championship habits, attitude, toughness to us that, you know, I know the city of Philly loves. And, you know, it's like music to my ears, you know, listening to him and talking to him. And he's really, really fired up for the season to come up.
1: That was Mike Gansey on 97.5 The Fanatic, speaking about Jaylen Brown and how he's feeling after making that move from the Celtics to the Sixers. So they'll see if that big fish can be used to reel in an even bigger one in LeBron. The front office made their pitch. Plus, there's a unique way that other teams are trying to catch LeBron's attention. I've got that coming up later in the show. Now we've got a World Cup update brought to you by Gusto. 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Well, France is on to its third consecutive World Cup semifinal 2-0 win over Morocco. Kylian Mbappe, he just keeps topping himself. Broke the scoreless tie in the 60th minute for his 20th goal on the World Cup stage. That's in 20 World Cup games. The second player to reach that mark after Argentina's Lionel Messi. He's got 21. Now, Mbappe has already matched his previous World Cup goal output with 8, and he's not done either. Here's ESPN soccer analyst Craig Burley on ESPN FC.
3: Even though he's got a great supporting cast at France, he's doing the bulk of the work at France. In terms of work, I mean scoring the goals and doing stuff like that. But he looks to me a different player in terms of his, from the World Cup 4 years ago, he looks a player who's more willing to put a shift in.
5: Sure. Mm-hmm.
3: He looked like a player in Qatar that thought he didn't have to do anything to help his teammates, and he was just going to do it. When they won the ball, he was going to do his thing. And that kind of cost him a little bit at times. To me, he looks like a guy who he knows they lost that World Cup, and he wants to make amends here, and he knows that he's going to have to roll his sleeves up a little bit and be part of the team a little bit more than he was.
1: And it's a two-horse race for the Golden Boot right now. Mbappe and Messi, they each have 8 goals so far on the tournament. But just how good is this French team? We'll take it from a former member, 1998 national team member and ESPN soccer analyst, Frank Leboeuf.
27: I'm wondering right now if it's not the best French team ever right now.
5: Yeah.
27: Because they are...
5: Coming from you, Frank, that says a lot.
27: No, but it says a lot, of course, you know, because I'm very proud of what we achieved in 98, but everywhere. And they are classy, and they work hard together, and they have every tools needed to win a World Cup. They perfect everywhere, even in the attitude. They're great, they're humble, they work hard, but they accept the decision of the referees. They respect the opponents. Really, that team impresses me a lot.
1: Possibly the best ever. And it was only a few days ago that we were wondering if the United States men's national team would play to their best ever finish. As it is, though, the World Cup marches on without the U.S. and the issues for Team USA, they persist.
7: We have good enough athletes on the field. Our athletes look just like their athletes of all these teams competing. It's a micro skill sport. It's not about the NFL combine or how fast you run a 40-yard dash. It's about balance and spatial awareness and decision-making. Lionel Messi's 5'7". It's how you can be 6'4", 230, and you can't outdrive Rory McIlroy, let alone beat him around the green. It's much more of a skill than just pure athleticism. So it's really the training that our young people are getting, particularly from ages 5 to 13 or 14, when there are some academies set up through MLS to develop the best players. And I think that's where we're lacking, both through pay for play and the mentality of what the goal is of youth sports in this country as it's been professionalized and capitalized on across all sports.
1: That was Dan Wetzel, ESPN senior writer on Get Up, on why the U.S. men's national team may be still struggling to keep up with the English teams. He mentioned it towards the end there, starting with the youth programs. Hercules Gomez, ESPN soccer analyst, also on Get Up, goes a bit deeper into starting early.
13: I am a product of youth soccer in America as well. I'm also very fortunate that I had a benefactor. I had somebody cutting out a check so I could play because my family couldn't afford it. Youth soccer in America is a multi-billion dollar business. Major League Soccer has been around for 30 years, but not all 30 of those years have they had MLS academies. They've had them for the better part of a decade. And within those MLS academies, you start at a certain age. You don't start at the grassroots level, the 5 to 12. You got to go in there earlier because in the United States, this is a business. The rest of the world, their clubs, their professional teams, are who funds these academies at a grassroots level. That doesn't happen here. In a country of almost 340 million, you have 30 MLS clubs. You need more.
1: And looking ahead to the quarterfinal matchups this weekend, Belgium plays Spain 3 p.m. on Friday, Norway and England, that's 5 p.m. on Saturday, and Argentina against Switzerland, 9 p.m. on Saturday. All those times are Eastern. You're listening to SportsCenter All Night on ESPN Radio. I'm Gabrielle Lucevero. The New York Yankees will get new information on Aaron Judge during the All-Star break. General Manager Brian Cashman said Thursday that Judge will have his fractured right rib re-imaged, which should provide a clear timeline for his return. The Yankees are 15-19 since Judge last played on May 31st. Jeff Passan, ESPN senior MLB insider, weighed in on how the Yankees are reconciling with Judge out of the lineup.
2: The Yankees' offense has fallen apart over the last few weeks as Aaron Judge has been out. And news came today that they're planning on re-imaging his first right rib, which has been fractured and which has kept him out over the All-Star break. It's going to give the Yankees a much better sense of how long they're going to be without their captain. And more than that, what the trade deadline is going to look like for them. Because if Aaron Judge is out for a longer period of time, perhaps that's the area where they focus on. If not, if they know they're going to be getting him back sooner than later, then they could be looking for more pitching, perhaps bullpen help as they go down the stretch. Regardless, today was the first time in 20 games that the New York Yankees scored more than five runs. They went 5-15 over that stretch. So it's clear whether it's from Aaron Judge or someone else, they need help on offense.
1: And they got to get that offense from somewhere. Yankees at Tampa Bay Rays this afternoon.
30: Runner goes. High fly ball. Right field. Belay back on the track at the wall. Gone. It is a home run.

0: over Tampa Bay. They are 4 games behind for the top of the American League East. Well, coming up, the debate over Caitlin Clark continues. Even if she's not on the court, we've got news around the WNBA when SportsCenter All Night returns.
1: Camp to camp, team to team.
2: Patrick Mahomes, he tore his ACL. The Kansas City Chiefs didn't make the playoffs. So what?
1: 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More SportsCenter All Night coming up next.
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18: You know, summer is a great time to re-examine how much time your kids are spending on social media, along with what they are seeing and who they are engaging with. Ask them how the posts in their feed make them feel. These apps are built to be addictive, so kids, all of us in fact, will keep coming back for more, even when we are made to feel worse. It's bizarre. You might need to help your son or daughter reset their algorithm by unfollowing certain accounts and following or interacting with more positive ones. They might need suggestions of other healthier things to do, or to see you leading the way by example and putting your own phone away. In the run-up to bedtime, everyone's phone should go away, no questions asked. And if you need some help sort of, I guess, resetting expectations, try engaging parents of your kids' friends for a more coordinated effort. I'm Dr. Sanjay Gupta, helping you live a better life.

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1: There are too many people who apparently only watch highlights, only watch sound bites, only hear sound bites, or look on socials and see clips. They think that's the whole context of what's going on. And it's ridiculous. It's okay to do your homework. Let me school you guys on something, and you ladies too. It is okay to look at the whole entire picture. I don't know what the end game is here, but the end game is it's not helping Caitlin Clark. It's not helping the WNBA. And there are going to be plenty of fans who are like, look, why are we watching this if that's how you feel? You're not helping anybody by an agenda that's not even hidden. It is wide open.
2: Freddie Coleman, host of Freddie and Harry, on Caitlin Clark and the fever that just will never be sweat out. The debate reignited just about 2 weeks ago with the Indiana Fever Phoenix Mercury game. Well, those two teams back at it again tonight, this time in Phoenix. Caitlin Clark not in the lineup, but it's someone else coming up clutch.
3: With the Fever trailing by one, it's Mitchell's opportunity. Mitchell drives in one hand and finish. Kelsey Mitchell clutch gives the Fever the lead.
2: Kelsey Mitchell with 25 seconds to play puts the Fever ahead 90-89. They hang on to win 92-89. She finished with 29 points on 10 for 22 shooting. She was 3 of 6 from outside. Elsewhere in the W, the Aces and the Portland Fire, a new WNBA expansion team, and Asia Wilson doing what she does.
4: We have 3 games in 4 days is what this trip has started as Asia gets her 32nd points of the game. And now some substitutions coming in.
2: Asia Wilson, 32 points, 10 rebounds. Jackie Young also with a double-double, 19 points, 11 assists. Las Vegas Aces beat the Portland Fire 88-80. And that was Wilson's return after she missed 3 games with a right leg injury and scored 10 of Las Vegas's opening 20 points. The Atlanta Dream, they beat the Seattle Storm 89-78. And then we go to the NBA Summer League.
5: Sabonzo, 3 on the timer, takes it.
2: It was a 1-2 in the NBA Summer League, the 2026 top draft pick, and A.J. DeBonta making his Summer League debut with Washington against the number 2 overall pick, Darren Peterson and Utah. Now, Peterson finished with 24 points on 6 of 18 shooting, while DeBonta, 27-7 for 18 from the floor.
6: AJ, first things first, you guys were able to win a nail biter here. How did you pull it out?
7: It was good. I trusted my teammates. I wasn't on the floor. I was trying to make some coaching adjustments to the sideline, telling them to play hard, hold the ball, and they got it done.
6: Speaking of which, we saw you weren't on the floor. What happened there?
7: Just some leg soreness, nothing crazy. I'll be back.
6: Okay, excellent. The one thing that stood out to us, we talked about on the broadcast, you mentioned your teammates as well, how much joy you get when your teammates succeed. What comes into that?
7: I mean, it's a team game. There's 5 guys on the court. I think it's fun to play when everybody's eating, not just when one guy's killing.
6: All right, now let's talk about you, because you did kill enough too today. 27 points, ties a Summer League record for a number 1 pick in their debut with Blake Griffin. So pretty good company, I would say. What about tonight? What was going and working for you?
7: I haven't played in like 4 months. I haven't played since March 10th. I got bounced out the first round, so I just decided to get out there and just hoop.
6: And then lastly here, your experience thus far at Summer League to this point.
7: I mean, it's been great. I mean, we had the rookie transition last night, seeing all the rookies come together. And I watched a couple games. It's been great.
6: I lied. I do have one more. Obviously, 1-2. Yep. You've had so many games against Peterson High School, now college, now the pro level. You'll have many more, I presume. And just what that experience was like.
7: I mean, it's great. Every time I played against him, it's a battle. He always comes out to compete. He beat me 3 times previous. That was my first win. I was glad to come out on top.
2: Peterson said it's always in the back of his mind that he didn't go number 1 overall. And DeBonta said it's always in the back of his mind that it's in the back of Peterson's mind. So we could go on this forever. You're listening to SportsCenter All Night. I'm Gabrielle Lucevero.
8: That's it. So much moving. 2-6-1, 6-2, 1-6, 7-6.
9: This dramatic battle goes to Carolina Mahova, and she will play for the Wimbledon championship.
2: The final American woman bounced from Wimbledon. Coco Gauff fell in a third set tiebreaker to Czechia's Carolina Mahova. Gauff had a match point at 9-8 in the tiebreak, but she missed an easy drop shot. Here's what she had to say after the match.
10: I mean, as much painful as it is from the outside, I mean, I think about I was down 7-4 in the second round, and I'm here in the semis. I had a point on my racket at a tournament. I don't know, didn't think it would be this year I would make the semis, so it's not a painful story. I think, you know, thousands of people would love to lose the semifinals of Wimbledon on match point. This is something I would love to experience again, for sure. No, but I think that it'll make my next moment when I win a match like this even sweeter. I mean, I had a match earlier this year. I saved 6 match points. So it's just one of those days where it just didn't go my way and somebody had to lose. And unfortunately, it was me today.
2: So for the first time in 20 years, two players from the same country will face each other in the women's finals. Back then, it was Serena and Venus Williams. Now it's Czechia's Linda Noskova and Carolina Mahova.
11: First of all, it sounds really nice to be in a final. Honestly, it was such a big fight. It was roller coaster. As you said, you're up and down in 10 seconds. You have a match point, then you match point down. It's no time to think, but very nerve-wracking. I was, you know, I don't know. I don't even know what I'm saying. I'm really kind of shaking and trying to sink it in, but the atmosphere here, indescribable. Thank you, everyone who came and supported us.
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2: All right, Wimbledon, the ladies' final at the All England Club will be, well, an all-Czechia matchup. Karolina Muchová will meet Linda Noskova, both from Czechia. In the World Cup, France is on to its third consecutive semi-final, defeating Morocco 2-0 in the quarters. And are things cooling off on Kawhi?
18: A return to Canada for Kawhi Leonard. Shams Charania is reporting the Clippers agreed to trade Leonard to the Raptors.
19: Clippers informed Kawhi Leonard that there would not be any long-term extension.
20: This is the first move that I think can change that balance of power in the Eastern Conference.
2: Well, that was a week and a half ago, but today the LA Clippers-Toronto Raptors trade entered the two-time finals. MVP is, well, on a pause. That's at least until the NBA investigation into whether or not the Clippers circumvented the salary cap is completed. Now, what they mean by that is the NBA is investigating whether or not they went around that salary cap by funneling money into Leonard through his $28 million endorsement deal with Aspiration. Now, the Clippers in a statement said that they can only finalize that trade if the Raptors ownership is willing to take on the risk of penalties related to Kawhi's contract that could theoretically result from the ongoing investigation. Janae Agumake, ESPN NBA analyst, she says good on the NBA.
21: The silver lining is that at least there's some accountability for this to be over, so people choose whether or not they assume the responsibility in the conversations with Kawhi, because you don't want this to continue to linger 10 months, 11, 12, we're at a year mark. Yep. And so I see this more so as accountability for all sides to put this to bed, because this was one of those stories that followed the Clippers and followed Kawhi, and I think this is finally the level to say, all right, let's make sure this is addressed before anything else happens.
2: No surprise, not everyone is a fan. Danny Green, ESPN NBA analyst on NBA Today.
22: I'm not a fan of it. Obviously, I know the league has to do what it's supposed to do, like what it needs to do. I hope this ends quicker, because this is really putting a damper on a homecoming for Kawhi. And you see him at Kyle Lowry's, you know, retirement. Shout out to Kyle Lowry. He deserves all the flowers in the world, because he's one of the greatest teammates I've ever had. And he's a great player, had a hell of a tenure. But Kawhi's happy. He's at home. City is buzzing. They all love him. Everybody's excited that he's back in Toronto. And now you have this news. So I'm not a fan of it. I know the league has to do what they're supposed to do, but hopefully they can close this up sooner than later so that we can, you know, have Kawhi back in Toronto, you know, sooner than later.
2: So that domino was on its way to falling. It's standing still right now, but the biggest domino yet to fall: where will LeBron James play basketball next season? Now everyone is making their sales pitch.
23: If he was here, I'd say I honestly believe this is your best chance to win. You have to decide all the other things that are equally important, because it's his life, right? He has to play. He has to face the scrutiny of his decision, that half the people will say you should have done this or should have done that. They'll criticize him for whatever, which is his life. So he's been through all that. What I would just say is, if it's about winning, let's talk about this team, because you can win here in Philadelphia.
2: And this team he's talking about, that's Sixers president Bob Myers on the Game Over podcast this week. He's making his pitch in the LeBron James sweepstakes, but if you want to be heard, well, there's a specific way that seems to be getting through. Here's Shams Charania, ESPN senior NBA insider on NBA Today.
1: some of the leading suitors for LeBron James, whether that's a Golden State, Cleveland, Miami, Minnesota, Philadelphia, some of them have been able to send a voice note to LeBron James via Rich Paul. So whether it's an owner, a president, or a general manager being able to record a voice note, I'm told, send it to Rich Paul, and that makes its way to LeBron James. This is just a part of LeBron James' process of studying as he makes the decision. And it's unclear whether Cleveland or Miami have been among the teams that have sent a voice note to LeBron via Rich Paul. Again, they kind of don't need to. They already had him in their buildings in the recent past.
2: Voice notes next. It'll be carrier pigeons out to find him on the golf course. All right, you are listening to SportsCenter All Night on ESPN Radio with Gabrielle Luce-Severo. So here we go. World Cup, United States eliminated. Christian Pulisic, he sustained a bone bruise and a microfracture in his lower leg, and he's going to be sidelined for several weeks. He had an X-ray and an MRI on Tuesday. Now, Pulisic sustained that injury 7 minutes into the second half of the Americans' 4-1 round of 16 defeat against Belgium. He attempted to take a shot on goal, and it did not work out for him. Here's what Craig Burley, ESPN soccer analyst, has to say about Christian Pulisic's lackluster showing in the World Cup.
3: And I get it. He's had a tough tournament because he started well, got injured, hasn't really found his flow again, ends the tournament the way he pretty much started, is injured. But the pile on to an individual is way over the top. It's like if Christian Pulisic had a great tournament, the US would have gone all the way. That's kind of how the talk is. And I get it. He has a responsibility, and he didn't come into this tournament to try and be under par or play badly. But to me, if I was Christian Pulisic, I would be big time annoyed, because it seems to me it's almost a personal attack on an individual rather than an analysis of the football that's gone before. Because if it's an analysis of the football, you could go through pretty much the whole team and say, well, he had a bad game, he had a bad game, the goalkeeper made a mistake, Sergiño Dest had a terrible game, letting balls bounce in the box, all that sort of stuff. But it seems that he has been painted up there as the poster boy.
2: And looking ahead to quarterfinal matchups this weekend, Belgium takes on Spain, 3 p.m. on Friday, Norway against England, 5 p.m. Saturday, Argentina and Switzerland, 9 p.m. on Saturday. But if you're a fan of an upset and you want to know who is on upset watch, here's Kevin Egan, ESPN FC host.
4: I think Norway are infectious. What Erling Haaland is doing is capturing the imagination of young kids around the world. My 7-year-old all of a sudden is obsessed with Erling Haaland and everything he brings to the game and his personality. But they've got something about them where they feel like they can play anybody and go toe-to-toe and beat them. And in England, I'm waiting for them to play a more expansive style of football. They're good defensively, but I think they're beatable. I really think they are beatable. And I think Norway are the team to do it.
2: And that's Norway. They're going to need a bigger boat. So in the first matchup, France beat Morocco 2-0. Is there anyone, though, in this field who can beat France? Alejandro Moreno, ESPN FC analyst.
12: If everybody is at their best that are left in this tournament, they're all at their best. Mm-hmm. Best level possible from all of them. France is better than all of them. Mm. However, I did pick Spain ahead of the tournament.
24: Yes, you did.
12: And I am going to tell you, the one team that I think can get the best of France is Spain. Why is that? Because I think Spain is the one team that can take the ball away from France. Because of their quality of possession, they can break the rhythm of France. They can slow them down. They can get those guys, Dembele, and Mbappe, and Barcola, and Olise, and all these talented guys, they can't do anything if they don't have the ball. And I think Spain can do that to France. Will they do that? Different conversation, but they're the one team that I think can deny France.
2: France will wait to see how things shake out. Again, Belgium against Spain. That's 3 p.m. this afternoon. You're listening to SportsCenter All Night on ESPN Radio. Well, we do have the All-Star break set to pause things for a moment next week. Right now, we still got plenty of baseball. The Guardians and Twins in a race for the top of the crowded American League Central. Guardians, only American League team yet to be swept on the road this season, and Patrick Bailey was going to make sure it didn't happen.
25: Here comes the 1-0 from Go.
5: swung on and launched high and deep to right, way back there, home run, Patrick Bailey. A towering blast that cleared the wall by plenty in right, and the Guardians now lead it 5-2.
2: And that was the call on WTAM. So that was one of three Guardians home runs. And on the mound, Gavin Williams went seven innings, just two earned runs, and tied a season high with 11 strikeouts. That's his sixth game with seven innings pitched and two or fewer earned runs this season. Most by a Guardians pitcher since 2022. The Mets beat the Royals 7-3. Shamania had his longest start in 21 months for the Mets, who won a series for just the third time since June 1st. The Mets have a six-series winless streak that snapped. That was a season long. Mania went seven innings as well. Six hits, two earned runs, six strikeouts, seven innings pitched is a season long, and his six strikeouts ties his second most this season. And the Mets, they put up five runs in the fifth inning, the team's third five-run inning in their last five games. Well, the Red Sox and their first baseman slash designated hitter, Wilson Contreras, he has had his suspension reduced from seven games to five games. And with that, he will be eligible to participate in the All-Star game. Contreras, he appealed his suspension for that role in the benches clearing brawl against the Washington Nationals back on June 30th. Contreras began serving his suspension on Thursday, meaning he'll have one more game to sit out after the All-Star break. And he did leave Wednesday's game with a foot injury. So if he's healthy, he will also participate in the Home Run Derby. But Boston plays on without him at the White Sox.
6: K. throws, Durbin swings and drives one high and deep into left field, at the track, at the wall, see ya later. Durbin goes deep. You are an insane person. Your Mafre feeling pays off again, and it is 2-0 Red Sox.
7: Well, you know, at some point you're going to stop being surprised.
2: WEEI with the call. Caleb Durbin, two-run home run in the fourth inning. That's his ninth home run of the season. By the way, they've all been pulled to left field. The Red Sox now win their second straight series sweep. It's the longest since a seven-game win streak back last season. On the mound, Aroldis Chapman, 386th career save. That is five shy of passing Dennis Eckersley for ninth most all-time. Meanwhile, the White Sox, fourth straight home loss. It's the second longest home losing streak this season. They lost six straight from April 6th through the 16th. The Braves and the Pirates, well, the Braves were leading 6-5 when Yastrzemski, he went to the dish.
6: The 3-1 pitch swung on and creamed deep right field. That is long gone. A grand slam by Yaz, and it's 10-5 Braves in the ninth in Pittsburgh.
2: The Braves go on to win that 10-5. It's the Braves' first road series win since May 29th. And the 31st, they had lost four straight road series before that, back-to-back road wins after going 2-11 in their previous 13 road games. So Mike Yastrzemski, that was his third career grand slam, his first since 2022 when he had a walk-off grand slam against the Brewers. And Matt Olson, he went 1-for-3 with a home run, 25th home run of the season. The first baseman played in his 740th straight game going back to the start of the 2022 season and tied that mark set by Dale Murphy back in 1982-86.
6: He kicks the pitch, taken for a called third strike, and three pitches, and Marte is gone just like that, and that is strikeout number 11.
2: Jesus Luzardo, 11th shutout win of the season on his back. That breaks the tie with the Dodgers for most in Major League Baseball. Luzardo went seven innings. That's the magic number. Two hits, no runs, 11 strikeouts, first career outing with seven scoreless innings pitched and 10 plus strikeouts. It's his 11th game with 10 plus strikeouts since the start of last season, and the Phillies have won the last nine starts by him. Meanwhile, the Reds, they are 1-11 in Brady Singer's last 12 starts. So, Justin Crawford, he was 1-for-3, had the go-ahead single in the eighth inning, because even though he was pitching great from Luzardo, you still need some offense.
8: The 1-0. Swing and a ball. Ripped to right. That's a base hit. Past the dive of Arroyo. Into right. Hill's coming home. Marte's throw is up the line, and Crawford delivers an RBI single here in the eighth to put the Phillies on the board. It's 1-0.
2: And that would be the final score. Phillies 1, Reds nothing. Still ahead, we take a look around the WNBA, and we'll take a look ahead at what's coming up at the All England Club. That's here on SportsCenter All Night.
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2: As the World Cup marches on, it's proving that France very much living up to its billing, and that is by far and wide thanks to Kylian Mbappe. He just keeps topping himself. He broke the scoreless tie in the 60th minute against Morocco on Thursday in the quarterfinal matchup. He had his 20th goal on the World Cup stage in 20 World Cup games. He's on a tear. He's the second player to reach that mark after only Argentina's Lionel Messi. Is there anything he can't do? Here's Hercules Gomez, ESPN soccer commentator.
1: Kylian Mbappe is distinct in the term that he kind of does it all. And I've really never seen anything like him at the international stage. Like, if you go player per player, Erling Haaland is a complete nine. He's a nine. That's like his job is scoring goals. He's up front. He's powerful. He's a freak. Like, he's just athletically unseen in our game. He's powerful. He just wants to score goals. That's all he does. He wants to score goals. Harry Kane is refined. He's a goal scorer with a delicate touch that facilitates others. You know, they're all great in their own just way. But there's a guy who does both. And there's a guy who does both, whether he's playing in the center or he's playing outside and can facilitate. And he's done it from such a young age. Like, he was 18 when he played in his first World Cup final and scored a goal. The only other adolescent to do that was Pelé. And Pelé is one of the all-time greats. He's in that stratosphere when it comes to international football.
2: 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Well, looking ahead to what's coming up at Wimbledon today, the men's semifinal spots in the finals on the line. First up, Arthur Ferry versus Alexander Zverev. That's at 8:30 Eastern. And then a great matchup between Jannik Sinner, the number one seed, and seven seed Novak Djokovic. While in the WNBA, Caitlin Clark not on the floor at the Phoenix Mercury tonight. That is, of course, the team they were playing where everything sort of reignited the debate around Caitlin Clark back 2 weeks ago. So Caitlin Clark not playing, but it was still a fever win, 92-89. Kelsey Mitchell, she had the dagger back in the final 25 seconds.
3: With the fever trailing by one, it's Mitchell's opportunity. Mitchell tries and won, and it finished! Kelsey Mitchell clutch! Gives the fever the lead!
2: Well, Kelsey Mitchell came up clutch. That's your top sound, certainly, from the WNBA, but here's your top sounds on the night.
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4: 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Are you ready to take?
0: Number five.
2: It's been a down year for the Mets, but the same can't be said for Juan Soto. 880 ESPN New York.
13: 1-2 is drilled. This is out to deep right field. Out toward the bullpen. And long gone. Whoa. Over the canopy in the visitor's bullpen. An absolute moonshot. And it is 7-3 New York.
0: Number four.
2: At one point, the Rangers led the Angels 6-1 on Thursday. The game entered the bottom of the ninth tied on 105.3 The Fan.
15: One ball, one strike to count. Here comes Yates. And that ball is hit to deep left field. Siri going back. It's over his head. It's off the base of the wall. Osuna around third. He scores easily. Wyatt Langford walks off the Angels as the Rangers defeat L.A. here tonight by the final of 7-6.
0: Number three.
2: The Marlins entered the day on a five-game win streak, and it didn't take them long to show why. 104.3 WQAM.
15: 1-0 pitch. That one smacked past the dive of the third baseman, Crawford. It's a fair ball down the left field line.
5: second, Hicks in from first, and a feet first slide for Otto Lopez. He's got a two-run triple. These Marlins are inevitable.
6: Number two.
2: And speaking of the NL East, the first place Braves got a big blast late from Mike Yastrzemski on 680 The Fan.
7: The 3-1 pitch. Swung on and creamed. Deep right field. That is long gone. A grand slam by Yaz. And it's 10-5 Braves in the ninth in Pittsburgh.
6: Number one.
2: Baltimore entered the bottom of the eighth inning trailing. That was until Jeremiah Jackson stepped up to the plate. WVAL.
8: The 1-1. Swinging a line drive to the gap. Right center field. That is down for a base hit. Going all the way to the wall. Henderson is in to tie the game. Alonso racing down the third base line. Here's the play at the plate. Not in time. Not in time. Alonso scores.
2: Well, those are your top sounds from Thursday's action, but there's so much to look forward to ahead this weekend, from the Wimbledon men's semifinals to more World Cup action. And of course, the final slate of games before we hit the Major League Baseball All-Star break and that Midsummer Classic. Coming up, the Kawhi trade cools off, why the Clippers and the Raptors are hitting pause. Plus, from the Six to the Sixers, could they have the edge in the LeBron James sweepstakes? And France continues their tear through the World Cup. That's coming up on SportsCenter All Night.
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22: A Better Life with Dr. Sanjay Gupta.
23: They say consistency is key, but sometimes you just gotta switch it up. A new study out of Harvard School of Public Health found that varying your exercise routine could add years to your life. What exercise someone did didn't matter much. What did matter was that all the exercises together worked all the muscle groups in their body. Now, an added benefit to changing things up is it can help you push through the plateau effect. That's when your body gets so efficient at doing something that you actually stop getting better at it. And we know from previous research that specializing in any one sport at a young age can make someone actually more prone to injury. And as experts we talk to point out, even elite athletes switch up things with their workouts, making sure to target strength, cardio, flexibility, balance, and doing that every single week. I'm Dr. Sanjay Gupta, helping you live a better life.
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19: He won an NBA championship on your roster. It was everything that you expected him to be before he went to the Los Angeles Clippers. But man, you don't want to get penalized for the sins of someone else.
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25: Runner goes. High fly ball. Right field. Belay back on the track at the wall. Gone! It is a home run. A two-run shot.
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2: Well, Toronto winters may be cold, but that is not why we're seeing a freeze on Kawhi Leonard trade talks. The LA Clippers, Toronto Raptors trade centered around the two-time finals MVP. It's on pause. That's at least until the NBA investigation into whether or not the Clippers circumvented the salary cap is complete.
26: The Raptors and Clippers were set to have a trade call to finalize the deal that sent Kawhi Leonard back to Toronto for Brandon Ingram, Grady Dick, and draft assets. But the league, I'm told, ended up delaying that call and now has decided that the teams will not be moving forward unless the Raptors assume the risk of potential outcomes that come from that investigation. We still don't have a timeline for that investigation. Adam Silver said about a month ago that it could be wrapped up soon. It still has not been. And so over the last several weeks, the Clippers have engaged with multiple teams around Kawhi Leonard trade talks. None of those teams operated with any restriction that they would be dealing with any fallout after a deal being completed for Kawhi Leonard. But now that the Raptors and Clippers were set to finalize this deal, do the trade call with the NBA, the NBA has essentially paused that conversation until the end of their investigation. The Raptors decide today that they will not be assuming the risk of any discipline or any other fallout that could happen with Kawhi Leonard.
2: That's ESPN senior NBA insider Shams Charania. The NBA's investigation into the Clippers is focused on whether they circumvented the salary cap by funneling money into Leonard through his $28 million endorsement deal with Aspiration.
27: I give the league credit, at least as far as giving the Raptors a heads up, because remember, we went through this with Terry Rozier. Miami and Charlotte make a trade for Terry Rozier. He had been investigated. There was no wrongdoing. The Heat trade for him, and then he is basically suspended for the year, and they had given up a draft pick here. It's a story that's going to continually develop here. Hopefully, as Sham said, this is 10 months in.
28: Right.
27: Hopefully, we're going to get some closure pretty soon on this investigation.
2: That's ESPN NBA insider Bobby Marks on NBA Today. Now, the Clippers, in a statement to ESPN, said that the trade, quote, can only be finalized if the Raptors ownership group assumes the risk of penalties related to Kawhi's contract that could theoretically result from the ongoing investigation. Now, did they do their homework? Harry Douglas, host of Freddie and Harry, weighs in.
29: Yeah, I'm going to point to the front office. You have to make sure that you cross your T's and dot your I's before you acquire a player like Kawhi Leonard. And I get it. He was there previous in 2019. He won an NBA championship on your roster and was everything that you expected him to be before he went to the Los Angeles Clippers. But man, you don't want to get penalized for the sins of someone else. I don't think that's fair to the Toronto Raptors, but you should have thought about that before you traded for him.
2: So now it's wait and see. And speaking of waiting, the whole league waiting to see where LeBron James will play next season. Does Cleveland have the edge? Here's Brian Windhorst on First Take.
0: What I suspect that is going to be important to him is that he is going to be able to get through the regular season without having to go to extraordinary measures, without having to play 38 minutes a game, without having to take 25 shots. I think Philly can make a compelling case that they would not tax him too much and he could save his body for the postseason and he can build up to the postseason. Philly can make a strong case to do that, but so can Cleveland. Cleveland has a build-out just as strong as Philly, and they are home. And, I mean, that's what everybody out there is worried about, is they're trying to make a compelling case. Can anybody make the compelling case that's more compelling on the roster than Cleveland and more compelling on the home front than Cleveland? The teams out there that I've talked to are skeptical. They don't know for sure, but they're skeptical.
2: Is Cleveland the front runner? Do they have the most compelling case? Well, Brian Windhorst seems to think so, but one of those teams also playing in that waiting game, the Philadelphia 76ers. Unsportsmanlike's Chris Canty on why maybe they could tip the scales.
1: Bob Myers is the one that's above him. That's a part of the process in doing the hiring. And we like how the chips have fallen for the Sixers. So if you're LeBron James, that's something to pay attention to. I do believe that the Jaylen Brown trade is one of those moves that makes LeBron sit back and seriously consider playing for a team in what will be his farewell tour years that he hasn't already worn a jersey for.
2: Well, the Sixers recently landed their own big fish in Jaylen Brown, switching up from the Celtics to the Sixers. But is that going to be enough to tip the scales for LeBron James? Well, here's 76ers president of basketball operations, Mike Gansey, on how Jaylen is feeling after making that big move.
3: You know, I think for Jaylen, it's been such a shock, you know, getting traded to his rival, I guess. And he's just still trying to take it all in, but I think with each growing day, he's excited and obviously excited about the group we've got and some of the other additions we've added. But I think Jaylen too, he's just like, listen, I'm going to get in the gym with Joel here soon. Like, I'm going to push him. I'm going to get him right. You know, it's going to be a big season for all of us. Like, he's going to bring some championship habits, some attitude, toughness to us that, you know, I know the city of Philly loves. And you know, it's like music to my ears, you know, listening to him and talking to him. And he's really, really fired up for the season to come up.
2: That was Mike Gansey on 97.5 The Fanatic, speaking about Jaylen Brown and how he's feeling after making that move from the Celtics to the Sixers. So they'll see if that big fish can be used to reel in an even bigger one in LeBron. The front office made their pitch. Plus, there's a unique way that other teams are trying to catch LeBron's attention. I've got that coming up later in the show. Now we've got a World Cup update brought to you by Gusto. 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Well, France is on to its third consecutive World Cup semifinal 2-0 win over Morocco. Kylian Mbappe, he just keeps topping himself, broke the scoreless tie in the 60th minute for his 20th goal on the World Cup stage. That's in 20 World Cup games. The second player to reach that mark after Argentina's Lionel Messi. He's got 21. Now, Mbappe has already matched his previous World Cup goal output with 8, and he's not done either. Here's ESPN soccer analyst Craig Burley on ESPN FC.
4: Even though he's got a great supporting cast at France, he's doing the bulk of the work.
5: Yeah.
4: At France, in terms of work, I mean scoring the goals and doing stuff like that. But he looks to me a different player in terms of his, from the World Cup 4 years ago, he looks a player who's more willing to put a shift in.
5: Sure. Mm-hmm.
4: He looked like a player in Qatar that thought he didn't have to do anything to help his teammates and he was just going to do it. When they won the ball, he was going to do his thing. And that kind of cost him a little bit at times. To me, he looks like a guy who he knows they lost that World Cup and he wants to make amends here and he knows that he's going to have to roll his sleeves up a little bit and be part of the team a little bit more than he was.
2: And it's a two-horse race for the Golden Boot right now. Mbappe and Messi, they each have 8 goals so far on the tournament. But just how good is this French team? We'll take it from a former member, 1998 national team member and ESPN soccer analyst, Frank Leboeuf.
7: I'm wondering right now if it's not the best French team ever right now.
5: Yeah,
7: because they are
5: Coming from you, Frank,
7: yeah,
5: that says a lot.
7: No, but that's it says a lot, of course, you know, because I'm very proud of what we achieved in 98, but everywhere. And they are classy, and they work hard together, and they have every tools needed to win a World Cup. They perfect everywhere, even in the attitude. They great, they humble, they work hard, but they accept the decision of the referees. They respect the opponents. Really, that team impresses me a lot.
2: Possibly the best ever. And it was only a few days ago that we were wondering if the United States men's national team would play to their best ever finish. As it is, though, the World Cup marches on without the U.S. and the issues for Team USA, they persist.
6: We have good enough athletes on the field. Our athletes look just like their athletes of all these teams competing. It's a micro skill sport. It's not about the NFL combine or how fast you run a 40-yard dash. It's about balance and spatial awareness and decision-making. Lionel Messi's 5'7". It's how you can be 6'4", 230, and you can't outdrive Rory McIlroy, let alone beat him around the green. It's much more of a skill than just pure athleticism. So it's really the training that our young people are getting, particularly from ages 5 to 13 or 14, when there are some academies set up through MLS to develop the best players. And I think that's where we're lacking, both through pay for play and the mentality of what the goal is of youth sports in this country as it's been professionalized and capitalized on. Across all sports.
2: That was Dan Wetzel, ESPN senior writer on Get Up, on why the U.S. men's national team may be still struggling to keep up with the English teams. He mentioned it towards the end there, starting with the youth programs. Hercules Gomez, ESPN soccer analyst, also on Get Up, goes a bit deeper into starting early.
8: I am a product of youth soccer in America as well. I'm also very fortunate that I had a benefactor. I had somebody cutting out a check so I could play because my family couldn't afford it. Youth soccer in America is a multi-billion dollar business. Major League Soccer has been around for 30 years, but not all 30 of those years have they had MLS academies. They've had them for the better part of a decade. And within those MLS academies, you start at a certain age. You don't start at the grassroots level, the 5 to 12. You got to go in there earlier because in the United States, this is a business. The rest of the world, their clubs, their professional teams, are who funds these academies at a grassroots level. That doesn't happen here. In a country of almost 340 million, you have 30 MLS clubs. You need more.
2: And looking ahead to the quarterfinal matchups this weekend, Belgium plays Spain 3 p.m. on Friday, Norway and England, that's 5 p.m. on Saturday, and Argentina against Switzerland, 9 p.m. on Saturday. All those times are Eastern. You're listening to SportsCenter All Night on ESPN Radio. I'm Gabrielle Lucevero. The New York Yankees will get new information on Aaron Judge during the All-Star break. General Manager Brian Cashman said Thursday that Judge will have his fractured right rib re-imaged, which should provide a clear timeline for his return. The Yankees are 15-19 since Judge last played on May 31st. Jeff Passan, ESPN senior MLB insider, weighed in on how the Yankees are reconciling with Judge out of the lineup.
10: The Yankees' offense has fallen apart over the last few weeks as Aaron Judge has been out. And news came today that they're planning on re-imaging his first right rib, which has been fractured and which has kept him out over the All-Star break. It's going to give the Yankees a much better sense of how long they're going to be without their captain. And more than that, what the trade deadline is going to look like for them. Because if Aaron Judge is out for a longer period of time, perhaps that's the area where they focus on. If not, if they know they're going to be getting him back sooner than later, then they could be looking for more pitching, perhaps bullpen help as they go down the stretch. Regardless, today was the first time in 20 games that the New York Yankees scored more than 5 runs. They went 5-15 over that stretch. So it's clear, whether it's from Aaron Judge or someone else, they need help on offense.
2: And they got to get that offense from somewhere. Yankees at Tampa Bay Rays this afternoon.
25: Runner goes. High fly ball. Right field. Belay back on the track at the wall. Gone. It is a home run. A two-run shot. Rice is stopping at second, but the umpire has signaled home run. So enjoy the route. A two-run shot for Rice, and the Yankees lead 4-1.
2: Ben Rice opened up a 4-1 Yankees lead over the AL East leading Tampa Bay Rays, and he wasn't done either.
25: Well, that's going to get in a run, and maybe more. It gets in three runs. A three-run home run for Rice. His second homer of the game. He has five ribbies, and the Yankees have some breathing room.
2: That was Rice's fourth career multi-home run game, his first of the season, and he now has a career-high 28 home runs. He had 26 last year.

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15: There are too many people who apparently only watch highlights, only watch sound bites, only hear sound bites, or look on socials and see clips. They think that's the whole context of what's going on. And it's ridiculous. It's okay to do your homework. Let me school you guys on something, and you ladies too. It is okay to look at the whole entire picture. I don't know what the end game is here, but the end game is it's not helping Caitlin Clark. It's not helping the WNBA. And there are going to be plenty of fans who are like, look, why are we watching this if that's how you feel? That you're not helping anybody by an agenda that's not even hidden. It is wide open.
16: Freddie Coleman, host of Freddie and Harry, on Caitlin Clark and the fever that just will never be sweat out. The debate reignited just about 2 weeks ago with the Indiana Fever Phoenix Mercury game. Well, those two teams back at it again tonight, this time in Phoenix. Caitlin Clark not in the lineup, but it's someone else coming up clutch.
17: With the Fever trailing by one, it's Mitchell's opportunity. Mitchell tries.

0: show clutch. Gives the Fever the lead.
1: Kelsey Mitchell with 25 seconds to play puts the Fever ahead 90-89. They hang on to win 92-89. She finished with 29 points on 10 for 22 shooting. She was 3 of 6 from outside. Elsewhere in the W, the Aces and the Portland Fire, a new WNBA expansion team, and Asia Wilson doing what she does.
2: Yeah, 3 games in 4 days is what this trip has started as Asia gets her 32nd points of the game. And now some substitutions coming in.
1: Asia Wilson, 32 points, 10 rebounds. Jackie Young also with a double-double, 19 points, 11 assists. Las Vegas Aces beat the Portland Fire 88-80. And that was Wilson's return after she missed 3 games with a right leg injury and scored 10 of Las Vegas's opening 20 points. The Atlanta Dream, they beat the Seattle Storm 89-78. And then we go to the NBA Summer League.
3: Sabanza, 3 on the timer. Takes it. What a move and finish by the number 1 pick, AJ DeBarnza.
1: It was a 1-2 in the NBA Summer League, the 2026 top draft pick, and AJ DeBarnza making his Summer League debut with Washington against the number 2 overall pick, Darren Peterson and Utah. Now, Peterson finished with 24 points on 6 of 18 shooting, while DeBarnza, 27, 7 for 18 from the floor.
4: AJ, first things first, you guys were able to win a nail biter here. How did you pull it out?
5: It was good. I trusted my teammates. I wasn't on the floor. I was trying to make some coaching adjustments to the sideline, telling them to play hard, hold the ball, and they got it done.
4: Speaking of which, we saw you weren't on the floor. What happened there?
5: Just some leg soreness, nothing crazy. I'll be back.
4: Okay, excellent. The one thing that stood out to us, we talked about on the broadcast, you mentioned your teammates as well, how much joy you get when your teammates succeed. What comes into that?
5: I mean, it's a team game. There's 5 guys on the court. I think it's fun to play when everybody's eating, not just when one guy's killing.
4: All right, now let's talk about you, because you did kill enough too today. 27 points, ties a Summer League record for a number 1 pick in their debut with Blake Griffin. So pretty good company, I would say. What about tonight? What was going and working for you?
5: I haven't played in like 4 months. I haven't played since March 10th. I got bounced out the first round, so I just decided to get out there and just hoop.
4: And then lastly here, your experience thus far at Summer League to this point.
5: I mean, it's been great. I mean, we had the rookie transition last night, seeing all the rookies come together. And I watched a couple games. It's been great.
4: I lied. I do have one more. Obviously, 1-2. Yep. You've had so many games against Peterson High School, now college, now the pro level. You'll have many more, I presume. And just what that experience was like.
5: I mean, it's great. Every time I played against him, it's a battle. He always comes out to compete. He beat me 3 times previous. That was my first win. I was glad to come out on top.
1: Peterson said it's always in the back of his mind that he didn't go number 1 overall. And DeBarnza said it's always in the back of his mind that it's in the back of Peterson's mind. So we could go on this forever. You're listening to SportsCenter All Night. I'm Gabrielle Lucevero.
6: That's it. So much moving. 2-16-16-16-16-16.
7: This dramatic battle goes to Carolina Mahova, and she will play for the Wimbledon Championship.
1: The final American woman bounced from Wimbledon. Coco Gauff fell in a third set tiebreaker to Czechia's Karolina Mahova. Gauff had a match point at 9-8 in the tiebreak, but she missed an easy drop shot. Here's what she had to say after the match.
8: I mean, as much painful as it is from the outside, I mean, I think about I was down 7-4 in the second round, and I'm here in the semis. I had a point on my racket at a tournament. I don't know, didn't think it would be this year I would make the semis, so it's not a painful story. I think, you know, thousands of people would love to lose the semifinals of Wimbledon on match point. This is something I would love to experience again, for sure. No, but I think that it'll make my next moment when I win a match like this even sweeter. I mean, I had a match earlier this year. I saved 6 match points. So it's just one of those days where it just didn't go my way and somebody had to lose. And unfortunately, it was me today.
1: So for the first time in 20 years, 2 players from the same country will face each other in the women's finals. Back then, it was Serena and Venus Williams. Now it's Czechia's Linda Noskova and Karolina Makova.
9: First of all, it sounds really nice to be in a final. Honestly, it was such a big fight. It was roller coaster. As you said, you're up and down. In 10 seconds, you have a match point, then your match point down. It's no time to think, but very nerve-wracking. I was, you know, I don't know. I don't even know what I'm saying. I'm really kind of shaking and trying to sink it in, but the atmosphere here, indescribable. Thank you, everyone who came and supported us.
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1: All right, Wimbledon, the ladies' final at the All England Club will be, well, an all-Czechia matchup. Karolina Muchová will meet Linda Noskova, both from Czechia. In the World Cup, France is on to its third consecutive semifinal, defeating Morocco 2-0 in the quarters. And are things cooling off on Kawhi?
0: A return to Canada for Kawhi Leonard. Shams Charania is reporting the Clippers agreed to trade Leonard to the Raptors.
2: Clippers informed Kawhi Leonard that there would not be any long-term extension.
3: This is the first move that I think can change that balance of power in the Eastern Conference.
1: Well, that was a week and a half ago, but today the LA Clippers-Toronto Raptors trade entered the two-time finals. MVP is, well, on a pause. That's at least until the NBA investigation into whether or not the Clippers circumvented the salary cap is completed. Now, what they mean by that is the NBA is investigating whether or not they went around that salary cap by funneling money into Leonard through his $28 million endorsement deal with Aspiration. Now, the Clippers, in a statement, said that they can only finalize that trade if the Raptors ownership is willing to take on the risk of penalties related to Kawhi's contract that could theoretically result from the ongoing investigation. Janae Agumake, ESPN NBA analyst, she says good on the NBA.
4: The silver lining is that at least there's some accountability for this to be over, so people choose whether or not they assume the responsibility in the conversations with Kawhi, because you don't want this to continue to linger 10 months, 11, 12, we're at a year mark. Yep. And so I see this more so as accountability for all sides to put this to bed, because this was one of those stories that followed the Clippers and followed Kawhi, and I think this is finally the level to say, all right, let's make sure this is addressed before anything else happens.
1: No surprise, not everyone is a fan. Danny Green, ESPN NBA analyst on NBA Today.
5: I'm not a fan of it. Obviously, I know the league has to do what it's supposed to do, like what it needs to do. I hope this ends quicker, because this is really putting a damper on a homecoming for Kawhi. And you see him at Kyle Lowry's, you know, retirement. Shout out to Kyle Lowry. He deserves all the flowers in the world, because he's one of the greatest teammates I've ever had. He's a great player, had a hell of a tenure. But Kawhi's happy. He's at home. City is buzzing. They all love him. Everybody's excited that he's back in Toronto. And now you have this news. So I'm not a fan of it. I know the league has to do what they're supposed to do, but hopefully they can close this up sooner than later so that we can, you know, have Kawhi back in Toronto, you know, sooner than later.
1: So that domino was on its way to falling. It's standing still right now, but the biggest domino yet to fall: where will LeBron James play basketball next season? Now everyone is making their sales pitch.
6: If he was here, I'd say I honestly believe this is your best chance to win. You have to decide all the other things that are equally important, because it's his life, right? He has to play. He has to face the scrutiny of his decision, that half the people will say you should have done this or should have done that. They'll criticize him for whatever, which is his life. So he's been through all that. What I would just say is, if it's about winning, let's talk about this team, because you can win here in Philadelphia.
1: And this team he's talking about, that's Sixers president Bob Myers on the Game Over podcast this week. He's making his pitch in the LeBron James sweepstakes, but if you want to be heard, well, there's a specific way that seems to be getting through. Here's Shams Charania, ESPN senior NBA insider on NBA Today.
7: Some of the leading suitors for LeBron James, whether that's a Golden State, Cleveland, Miami, Minnesota, Philadelphia, some of them have been able to send a voice note to LeBron James via Rich Paul. So whether it's an owner, a president, or a general manager, being able to record a voice note, I'm told, send it to Rich Paul, and that makes its way to LeBron James. This is just a part of LeBron James's process of studying as he makes the decision. And it's unclear whether Cleveland or Miami have been among the teams that have sent a voice note to LeBron via Rich Paul. Again, they kind of don't need to. They already had him in their buildings in the recent past.
1: Voice notes next. It'll be carrier pigeons out to find him on the golf course. All right, you are listening to SportsCenter all night on ESPN Radio with Gabrielle Luce-Severo. So here we go. World Cup, United States eliminated. Christian Pulisic, he sustained a bone bruise and a microfracture in his lower leg, and he's going to be sidelined for several weeks. He had an x-ray and an MRI on Tuesday. Now, Pulisic sustained that injury 7 minutes into the second half of the Americans' 4-1 round of 16 defeat against Belgium. He attempted to take a shot on goal, and it did not work out for him. Here's what Craig Burley, ESPN soccer analyst, has to say about Christian Pulisic's lackluster showing in the World Cup.
8: And I get it. He's had a tough tournament because he started well, got injured, hasn't really found his flow again, ends the tournament the way he pretty much started, is injured. But the pile on to an individual is way over the top. It's like if Christian Pulisic had had a great tournament, the US would have gone all the way. That's kind of how the talk is. And I get it. He has a responsibility, and he didn't come into this tournament to try and be under par or play badly. But to me, if I was Christian Pulisic, I would be big time annoyed, because it seems to me it's almost a personal attack on an individual rather than an analysis of the football that's gone before. Because if it's an analysis of the football, you could go through pretty much the whole team and say, well, he had a bad game, he had a bad game, the goalkeeper made a mistake, Sergiño Dest had a terrible game, letting balls bounce in the box, all that sort of stuff. But it seems that he has been painted up there as the poster boy.
1: And looking ahead to quarterfinal matchups this weekend, Belgium takes on Spain, 3 p.m. on Friday, Norway against England, 5 p.m. Saturday, Argentina and Switzerland, 9 p.m. on Saturday. But if you're a fan of an upset and you want to know who is on upset watch, here's Kevin Egan, ESPN FC host.
9: I think Norway are infectious. What Erling Haaland is doing is capturing the imagination of young kids around the world. My 7-year-old all of a sudden is obsessed with Erling Haaland and everything he brings to the game and his personality. But they've got something about them where they feel like they can play anybody and go toe-to-toe and beat them. And in England, I'm waiting for them to play a more expansive style of football. They're good defensively, but I think they're beatable. I really think they are beatable, and I think Norway are the team to do it.
1: And that's Norway. They're going to need a bigger boat. So in the first matchup, France beat Morocco 2-0. Is there anyone, though, in this field who can beat France? Alejandro Moreno, ESPN FC analyst.
11: If everybody is at their best that are left in this tournament, they're all at their best. Mm-hmm. Best level possible from all of them. France is better than all of them. Mm. However, I did pick Spain ahead of the tournament.
9: Yes, you did.
11: And I am going to tell you, the one team that I think can get the best of France is Spain. Why is that? Because I think Spain is the one team that can take the ball away from France. Because of their quality of possession, they can break the rhythm of France. They can slow them down. They can get those guys, Dembele, and Mbappe, and Barcola, and Olise, and all these talented guys, they can't do anything if they don't have the ball. And I think Spain can do that to France. Will they do that? Different conversation, but they're the one team that I think can deny France.
1: France will wait to see how things shake out. Again, Belgium against Spain. That's 3 p.m. this afternoon. You're listening to SportsCenter All Night on ESPN Radio. Well, we do have the All-Star break set to pause things for a moment next week. Right now, we still got plenty of baseball. The Guardians and Twins in a race for the top of the crowded American League Central. Guardians, only American League team yet to be swept on the road this season, and Patrick Bailey was going to make sure it didn't happen.
12: Here comes the 1-0 from Go. Swung on and launched high and deep to right, way back there. Home run, Patrick Bailey. A towering blast that cleared the wall by plenty and right, and the Guardians now lead it 5-2.
1: And that was the call on WTAM. So that was one of three Guardians home runs. And on the mound, Gavin Williams went 7 innings, just 2 earned runs, and tied a season high with 11 strikeouts. That's his 6th game with 7 innings pitched and 2 or fewer earned runs this season. Most by a Guardians pitcher since 2022. The Mets beat the Royals 7-3. Sean Manaea had his longest start in 21 months for the Mets, who won a series for just the 3rd time since June 1st. The Mets have a 6-series winless streak that snapped. That was a season long. Manaea went 7 innings as well. 6 hits, 2 earned runs, 6 strikeouts, 7 innings pitched is a season long, and his 6 strikeouts ties his second most this season. And the Mets, they put up 5 runs in the 5th inning, the team's 3rd 5-run inning in their last 5 games. Well, the Red Sox and their first baseman slash designated hitter, Wilson Contreras, he has had his suspension reduced from 7 games to 5 games. And with that, he will be eligible to participate in the All-Star game. Contreras, he appealed his suspension for that role in the benches clearing brawl against the Washington Nationals back on June 30th. Contreras began serving his suspension on Thursday, meaning he'll have one more game to sit out after the All-Star break. And he did leave Wednesday's game with a foot injury, so if he's healthy, he will also participate in the home run derby. But Boston plays on without him at the White Sox.
13: Kay throws, Durbin swings and drives one high and deep into left field, at the track, at the wall, see ya later! Durbin goes deep. You are an insane person. Your Mafre feeling pays off again, and it is 2-0 Red Sox.
14: Well, you know, at some point, you're going to stop being surprised.
1: WEEI with the call. Caleb Durbin, 2-run home run in the 4th inning. That's his 9th home run of the season. By the way, they've all been pulled to left field. The Red Sox now win their 6th straight, 2nd straight series sweep. It's the longest since a 7-game win streak back last season. On the mound, Aroldis Chapman, 386th career save. That is 5 shy of passing Dennis Eckersley for 9th most all-time. Meanwhile, the White Sox, 4th straight home loss. It's the 2nd longest home losing streak this season. They lost 6 straight from April 6th through the 16th. The Braves and the Pirates, well, the Braves were leading 6-5 when Yastrzemski, he went to the dish.
13: The 3-1 pitch. Swung on and creamed. Deep right field. That is long gone. A grand slam by Yaz. And it's 10-5 Braves in the 9th in Pittsburgh.
1: The Braves go on to win that 10-5. It's the Braves' first road series win since May 29th. And the 31st, they had lost 4 straight road series before that, back-to-back road wins after going 2-11 in their previous 13 road games. And Mike Yastrzemski, that was his 3rd career grand slam, his first since 2022 when he hit a walk-off grand slam against the Brewers. And Matt Olson, he went 1-for-3 with a home run, 25th home run of the season. The first baseman played in his 740th straight game going back to the start of the 2022 season and tied that mark set by Dale Murphy back in 1982-86.
13: He kicks the pitch. Taken for a called 3rd strike and 3 pitches and Marte is gone just like that. And that is strikeout number 11.
1: Jesus Luzardo, 11th shutout win of the season on his back. That breaks the tie with the Dodgers for most in Major League Baseball. Luzardo went 7 innings. That's the magic number. 2 hits, no runs, 11 strikeouts. First career outing with 7 scoreless innings pitched and 10-plus strikeouts. It's his 11th game with 10-plus strikeouts since the start of last season, and the Phillies have won the last 9 starts by him. Meanwhile, the Reds, they are 1-11 in Brady Singer's last 12 starts. So, Justin Crawford, he was 1-for-3, had the go-ahead single in the 8th inning, because even though he was pitching great from Luzardo, you still need some offense.
13: The 1-0. Swing and a ball. Ripped to right. That's a base hit. Past the dive of Arroyo. Into right. Hill's coming home. Marte's throw is up the line, and Crawford delivers an RBI single here in the 8th to put the Phillies on the board. It's 1-0.
1: And that would be the final score. Phillies 1, Reds 0. Still ahead, we take a look around the WNBA, and we'll take a look ahead at what's coming up at the All England Club. That's here on SportsCenter All Night.
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17: 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The Kansas City Chiefs didn't make the playoffs. 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
1: Well, as the World Cup marches on, it's proving that France very much living up to its billing, and that is by far and wide thanks to Kylian Mbappe. He just keeps topping himself. He broke the scoreless tie in the 60th minute against Morocco on Thursday in the quarterfinal matchup. He had his 20th goal on the World Cup stage in 20 World Cup games. He's on a tear. He's the second player to reach that mark after only Argentina's Lionel Messi. Is there anything he can't do? Here's Hercules Gomez, ESPN soccer commentator.
35: Kylian Mbappe is distinct in the term that he kind of does it all. And I've really never seen anything like him at the international stage. Like, if you go player per player, Erling Haaland is a complete nine. He's a nine. That's like, his job is scoring goals. He's up front. He's powerful. He's a freak. Like, he's just athletically unseen in our game. He's powerful. He just wants to score goals. That's all he does. He wants to score goals. Harry Kane is refined. He's a goal scorer with a delicate touch that facilitates others. You know, they're all great in their own just way. But there's a guy who does both. And there's a guy who does both, whether he's playing in the center or he's playing outside and can facilitate. And he's done it from such a young age. Like, he was 18 when he played in his first World Cup final and scored a goal. The only other adolescent to do that was Pelé. And Pelé is one of the all-time greats. He's in that stratosphere when it comes to international football.
1: 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Well, looking ahead to what's coming up at Wimbledon today, the men's semifinal spots in the finals on the line. First up, Arthur Ferry versus Alexander Zverev. That's at 8:30 Eastern. And then a great matchup between Jannik Sinner, the number one seed, and seven seed Novak Djokovic. While in the WNBA, Caitlin Clark not on the floor at the Phoenix Mercury tonight. That is, of course, the team they were playing where everything sort of reignited the debate around Caitlin Clark back 2 weeks ago. So Caitlin Clark not playing, but it was still a fever win, 92-89. Kelsey Mitchell, she had the dagger back in the final 25 seconds.
0: With the fever trailing by one, it's Mitchell's opportunity. Mitchell drives and one hand and finish! Kelsey Mitchell clutch gives the fever the lead.
1: Well, Kelsey Mitchell came up clutch. That's your top sound, certainly, from the WNBA, but here's your top sounds on the night.
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15: Number five.
1: It's been a down year for the Mets, but the same can't be said for Juan Soto. 880 ESPN New York.
4: 1-2 is drilled. This is out to deep right field, out toward the bullpen, and long gone. Whoa, over the canopy in the visitor's bullpen. An absolute moonshot. And it is 7-3 New York.
15: Number four.
1: At one point, the Rangers led the Angels 6-1 on Thursday. The game entered the bottom of the ninth tied on 105.3 The Fan.
5: One ball, one strike, the count. Here comes Yates. And that ball is hit to deep left field. Siri going back. It's over his head. It's off the base of the wall. Osuna around third. He scores easily. Wyatt Langford walks off the Angels as the Rangers defeat L.A. here tonight by the final of 7-6.
15: Number three.
1: The Marlins entered the day on a five-game win streak, and it didn't take them long to show why. 104.3 WQAM.
5: 1-0 pitch. That one smacked past the dot of the third baseman, Crawford.
6: It's a fair ball down the left field line. Rolling into the corner. Arozarena picking it up now. Jimenez in from second. Hicks in from first. And a feet-first slide for Otto Lopez. He's got a two-run triple. These Marlins are inevitable.
15: Number two.
1: And speaking of the NL East, the first-place Braves got a big blast late from Mike Yastrzemski on 680 The Fan.
5: The 3-1 pitch. Swung on and creamed. Deep right field. That is long gone. A grand slam by Yaz. And it's 10-5 Braves in the ninth in Pittsburgh.
15: Number one.
1: Baltimore entered the bottom of the eighth inning trailing. That was until Jeremiah Jackson stepped up to the plate. WVAL.
3: The 1-1.
7: Swing and a line drive to the gap. Right center field. That is down for a base hit. Going all the way to the wall. Henderson is in to tie the game. Alonso racing down the third baseline. Here's the play at the plate. Not in time. Not in time. Alonso scores.
1: Well, those are your top sounds from Thursday's action, but there's so much to look forward to ahead this weekend, from the Wimbledon men's semifinals to more World Cup action. And of course, the final slate of games before we hit the Major League Baseball All-Star break in that Midsummer Classic. This has been SportsCenter All Night on ESPN Radio. Coming up, it's Unsportsmanlike with Evan Cohen and Chris Canty. 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
10: If we're talking about things that were over, I am over you wearing that outfit when it comes to the sweater.
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3: 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Along with Chris Canty, Evan Cohen with you. Michelle Smallman back with us on Monday. Jovante, Cam, Pat, not very nice because I said I don't know if this outfit looks right on me on television today. And they immediately walk us into CC a piece of audio about my clothing. Good morning, CC. Oh, you know, you got the button down shirt. I got the button. It's, you know what? It's a dress up Friday for both of us, I think, right now.
9: Yeah, we're buttoned up. We made it to Friday. As soon as the show is over, we get to loosen up a little bit and have fun.
3: Well, we can have fun during the show. We certainly did yesterday.
9: I don't know. You're like the antithesis of fun. Like, I don't
3: know.
9: Not
3: on the air. Off the air.
9: You're the fun police. You're like a narc. You're going to tell on everybody if we try to have a good time.
19: I mean, you did admit yesterday that you once returned some stolen candy.
9: Who does that?
3: Wait a second. Did you walk me into that on purpose? Are you aware of what happened?
19: No.
3: I don't want to name names, but I got a reach out from that candy.
19: What?
3: The candy brand reached out to, I was going to surprise everybody with the candy. They heard me say that. They reached out to me. Swear to God.
19: What?
3: I'm not kidding.
19: Thanks you know for what? Returning candy 40 years ago?
3: 30, but thanks.
19: 30 Pat. Years ago?
3: Yeah. Yes. That's not a joke. I swear to God. They reached out to me yesterday. Here's the funny thing. They reached out to me yesterday. Boy, am I going to out everything. You did this, Pat. Now, hold on. And they said they were so thrilled to hear about me returning the candy and the Good Humoritan thing, and they'd like to send this, that, the other thing to the show. And they slipped in, we've already sent Canty some candy. And I'm like, what? So the candy company, again, we're not going to name names, is amazing. And listened to us yesterday or 2 days ago, whatever it was, when I said I returned stolen candy at my Hebrew school in, you know, 1990-something, said that they already have packaged up candy previously for Cece.
19: So being a narc works is what you're saying.
3: But I didn't know that Canty had a candy insider and he was keeping this from us. You've been getting candy this whole time?
9: Yes.
3: What the heck?
9: Well, I mean, you're not a big candy guy.
3: Well, but who knew that you had a candy? Like, we got Schefter on our show every Tuesday at 8 a.m. Eastern for football. I didn't know you had a candy version of Schefter.
9: Evan, first of all, I'm going to tell you how you did know. For years on this show, I would come to work with a water bottle that was from a candy company.
3: I didn't pick up on that. That's a great call by you.
9: There literally was a gummy bear manufacturer that sent me a swag bag and a bunch of candies. And I would come to work every single day with a water bottle with the logo from this candy company on it. So much so that Nuno was always on me about turning around the water bottle so we wouldn't give free advertising to the candy company.
3: This is true. I have to back him up on this. I just never picked up on it. No, you're telling 1,000 or as Alejandro Moreno, our World Cup analyst at ESPN FC, what percentage of the truth is he telling right now, Alejandro Moreno? Do we have it?
19: No.
3: Oh, 100% of the truth right now. So I didn't put two and two together and realize, wait a minute, candy. He has the candy hookup. And now as a result,
9: and I have a sweet tooth.
3: Yeah. And now as a result of somebody years ago stealing candy and bringing it into the Hebrew school and me going back to the candy shop afterwards and returning it and telling that story on the air, we're getting more of a candy hookup here on Unsportsmanlike.
9: I think it sends the wrong message about our show, though.
19: It's a great life lesson for the kids. Tell on your friends, kids.
9: It's really not, though,
3: right? I didn't tell on the kids.
9: We don't want to encourage snitching.
3: I didn't tell on the kid. I just brought the candy back. I didn't say who did it. I said it on our show, but I didn't say it 30 years ago.
9: But hold on. How many people were with you when you were in the candy store?
3: Like when I returned it?
9: No, how many people were with you when the candy was taken?
3: Oh, okay, good question. So, no, this guy went to the candy store, stole a bunch, and gave it out to the kids at the Hebrew school class. So I wasn't with him when he stole it.
9: Okay.
3: He just told everybody he did. I felt guilty about it. Afterwards, when my mom picked me up from Hebrew school, I went back to the candy shop and gave them the candy back.
19: You're like the anti-Robin Hood.
9: Right, right.
3: Well, I mean, I'm just saying, there's, you know, that's what
9: take
3: I did.
9: Take from the needy and give to the plug.
19: You're King Richard.
3: Anyway.
9: Oh, my God.
3: This World Cup update is brought to you by Gusto. 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Yesterday, we had one World Cup match between France and Morocco, and France eliminates Morocco 2-0. Storyline, Kylian Mbappe. Which one do you want to go with? How great he is, or is he banged up? Well, he's got a knock on his ankle per him. 77th minute has to come out. But before then, has his 8th goal of the World Cup, 60th minute, tying Messi in this World Cup. Both of them competing for the Golden Boot. Mbappe has 20 goals in 20 games played in the World Cup, which is just amazing. One behind Messi with 21 total. And again, another example of his greatness with a goal and an assist in the game. And France takes on the winner of Spain v. Belgium today, 3 p.m. Eastern. That's the game that many people thought we would be in. Of course, the United States losing to Belgium the other day. But Cici, obviously Mbappe, the storyline from yesterday, his greatness, yeah, the ankle injury, etc.
9: Yeah, so him and Messi are right there for the Golden Boot 1 and 2. And it's going to be interesting to see who ends up besting the other one for the individual accolades, but as well as the crown of being the best player in the world and having the best team in the world. So it's going to be fun to watch Le Bleu continue to progress in this tournament. And Mbappe and Dembele are just too much for any team to handle. This is France's World Cup to lose, as far as I'm concerned. And yeah, I know Argentina is the reigning defending champs, and you're the champs until somebody beats you. But it feels like France is an unstoppable force right now, and everybody else is just playing for second.
3: If we could script the World Cup final on July 19th, would we script it as France v. Argentina? Is that what we want to see here? Or do you want to see Norway in the mix? Do you want, I mean, is there somebody else that you want to see in the mix? Or is that the best possible World Cup final for us as fans?
9: The best possible final?
3: Mbappe v. Messi, the Golden Boot on the line, the World Cup on the line.
9: I mean,
3: you know, all time goals.
9: England with Harry Kane would be interesting too. So, I mean, I think anybody coming out of the other side of the bracket, other than Switzerland, would make for a compelling final with France.
3: Yeah,
9: if you got a France-England final, it's awesome. France-Argentina final is awesome. Erling Haaland and what he's been able to do in being able to get the forefront of mainstream sports fans, I think that would be compelling as well. Like I think that pretty much all of the teams on the other side of the bracket would make for an interesting final against France. We just need France to get there.
3: Well, and obviously it's trending in that direction. They play the winner of Spain-Belgium, as I mentioned. But I guess I look at...
9: They're going to play Spain.
3: So, yeah, I guess... Yeah. Which, by the way, the dismissal of Belgium that you just had just now is yet another unintentional indictment of the United States, in that you can't even get to the place where the team that destroyed us a few nights ago can even compete with Spain. Because the whole thing was... Well, we are not at that big global level yet. We're getting closer and closer. We can't compete with teams in countries like Spain and France. We lost to Belgium, who you just said also can't compete with a country like Spain. I mean, I know that that wasn't the intent, CC, but yeah, it kind of is another indictment on U.S. soccer, is it not? Is it not, excuse me, that you just dismissed Belgium like that?
9: Yeah, I guess it is. I mean, the fact that U.S. soccer, U.S. men's national team went out the way that they did with all of the errors that they committed, which were uncharacteristic. It felt like they gave us the old choke job. That's what we got earlier this week, and it's disappointing. And what makes it look worse is if Spain goes out there and mops the pitch with Belgium. And based on what Vegas is telling us, with Spain as heavy favorites in this matchup, that could potentially happen. So, yeah, it's not going to feel great if the outcome is what everybody expects, which is Spain to advance and do so in dominant fashion.
3: All right, coming up, there are two teams that are aspiring to get a trade done. We'll get to that next. We're on Sportsmanlike, presented by Progressive Insurance.
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27: A return to Canada for Kawhi Leonard. Shams Charani is reporting the Clippers agreed to trade Leonard to the Raptors.
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3: We are on Sportsmanlike here on ESPN Radio. 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You hear the music in the background. Latest from Drake. He may not be sitting courtside to see Kawhi Leonard in the sixth. Because yesterday, I'm going to say out of nowhere, Shams Charania reported, ESPN senior NBA insider, that the trade between the Clippers and the Raptors will not be completed until the NBA investigation into whether the Clippers circumvented the salary cap is completed. The team announced Thursday. Clippers and Raptors agreed to this trade on June 30th. That is factually correct. I don't know that I agree with the assessment of that. I'll explain in a second. So let's explain what's happening here. Sean, you're already looking confused. I'm going to tell you why in a second, because I don't think the investigation has to be complete for the trade to be complete. I think it would be utterly ridiculous for the Raptors to agree to it. Basically, long story short is this. The Raptors have to decide whether or not they want to take on the penalties of Kawhi and the Clippers or whatever it is. They could say yes before knowing the penalties. That would be unbelievably ridiculous, but they technically could do that. Let's hear from Shams. I know you're confused in what I just said. Let's hear from Shams, NBA insider, NBA Today yesterday.
1: The Raptors and Clippers were set to have a

0: assuming the risk of any discipline or any other fallout that could happen with Kawhi Leonard.
1: CeCe, this whole thing is infuriating.
2: I'm confused. I don't understand how the Raptors can be penalized for something that the Clippers did. So why would they inherit any penalties toward the Clippers for salary cap circumvention if they weren't the ones making the infraction?
1: I'm glad you set it up that way. This entire time, everyone believed that any penalty that was going to happen as a result of, simplifying it, the Kawhi Leonard no-show job endorsement for Aspiration as allegedly set up through the Clippers for the potential allegations of salary cap circumvention. Everyone thought this whole time it would just be the Clippers that would receive penalties, organizationally, as well as front office slash governorship and Steve Ballmer. What this is telling you is Kawhi may have done something wrong here too. Because what penalty would the Raptors assume or have to take on? It's not that of the Clippers, as you just mentioned. It would be, are we knowingly trading for a player that has to serve a suspension, a penalty that would not be eligible for certain contracts, so on and so forth. What this is telling you is Kawhi Leonard may be penalized through this. And that's why I said they don't have to wait for the investigation to end. They could say, we don't care, we want him anyway, which would be unbelievably ignorant. What Shams is telling you and what the Clippers and Raptors are telling you is it's not just the Clippers. It's Kawhi. And what I don't understand is why did the NBA allow this to happen in the first place? Why didn't they just tell the Clippers, you cannot deal Kawhi Leonard until the investigation is over? Why are we doing this?
2: Well, they kind of did tell the Clippers you can't deal Kawhi Leonard until this is over with by notifying the Toronto Raptors that they would inherit any penalties as a result of the 10-month-long investigation being done by law firm Wachtell Lipton, which is one of the best in the world. They're alluding to the Clippers and the rest of the NBA world that there's a there by putting the brakes on this trade. And here's the thing that I don't know, Ev, because I'm not familiar with this aspect of NBA bylaws, but why would Kawhi Leonard be penalized for salary cap circumvention? The onus should be on the teams not to circumvent the salary cap. Why is it on the player? That angle of it makes no sense to me.
1: Well, so if then you're why a player, would the trade be held up? We're missing something, CeCe.
2: But here's my point, though. This is different from the Terry Rozier situation where you're talking about the player betting on basketball.
1: Right?
2: Like that's different. That the accountability should rest with the player in that type of situation. With this, when it comes to salary cap circumvention, the people that have to adhere to the salary cap are the governors, the owners of the team, the organization. The player, if he's accepting an endorsement deal through Aspiration for $28 million, why should he know or why should he even care that there's involvement with the team that just signed him in a huge free agent deal in the LA Clippers? Why should that even matter to the player?
3: So can I just ask you guys a question? Because it both seems like you think Kawhi was innocent in all this and shouldn't be punished.
1: That's not. No. There's a difference between innocent and shouldn't be punished.
2: I'm not saying innocent. No.
1: Ask the question again. You asked, Pat, did we not think Kawhi was going to be penalized for this? And my answer is, that is correct. I did not think Kawhi Leonard would be directly penalized for this. The max penalty I thought he was going to get was a potential void of a contract.
2: Yeah, canceled contract, yeah.
1: But that wouldn't even make sense as a penalty because then he's an unrestricted free agent and potentially could even make more teams.
2: But he's about to sign an extension anyway with the Toronto Raptors.
1: Correct.
2: So what difference does it make?
1: Right. So to answer the question, the reason this has become a fascinating story is this trade is being held up because the Toronto Raptors, understandably, are not willing to trade for a player and extend said player and then find out, well, he's not eligible for a year of the 3 years you have him. Like, that's not going to, and they're not going to give up the same compensation, et cetera, if they don't know the penalties. Because this is the thing. I'm glad you brought up the Terry Rozier thing. Miami traded for a player unknowingly, and the league and the Hornets did a terrible job in this case because they didn't tell Miami that he

0: who's being investigated by the FBI. In this specific case, we know there's an investigation. The league, in my opinion, inexplicably allowed the Clippers to go down this conversation with any team, whether it's the Raptors or Spurs or anybody they may have talked to about this, about a possibility of a Kawhi trade. And now the trade is being held up because the Raptors are saying, hold on a second. We thought we were getting an unencumbered Kawhi Leonard relative to penalty. Now we're understanding that there may be penalty for Kawhi Leonard. I never thought there would be. I assumed it was only going to be on Steve Ballmer, the majority governor of the Clippers, and the organization. Because, like, CeCe, basically, I'm gonna say it this way. It's extreme. It's stupid, but it kind of works, I think. If I said to Pat, hey, go rob a bank, and he robbed the bank, he's getting arrested. I shouldn't be arrested because I'm like, hey, I got this idea. You should rob a bank.
1: Well, you would give the money back.
2: You would also be arrested. You're a co-conspirator.
3: But, I mean, Kawhi Leonard did rob the bank when he was with the Clippers, didn't he?
2: If you make a plan to say, go rob a bank for somebody.
0: I didn't make the plan. I just said, oh, you should go rob a bank.
2: And the person would be like, that guy told me to rob the bank, and you would get arrested. Both people are guilty, and that's the part where
3: I don't know if that was the best analogy.
0: I think you do know it wasn't, actually. It wasn't the best analogy.
3: But I get what you're saying. Yeah. It's not Kawhi Leonard's responsibility to manage the Clippers' payroll.
0: He can't pay himself.
3: No, that's not on him. He ain't signing the checks.
2: But it makes it sound like you guys think that he was, like, hands-off and didn't realize this was salary cap circumvention.
3: But even if he did, though, Pat, even if he did, the responsibility is not his.
2: Yes, it is.
3: No, it is. How is it? How is it?
2: If you're knowingly doing something wrong.
0: No. Pat, you know how you know it's not his? Because he ended up on the Clippers. Let me explain. I watched a clip from Pablo Torre yesterday, and Pablo Torre finds out is how this all happened, and you saw Pablo this week on PTI on ESPN. Pablo, on July 1st, tremendous reporter, said the reason that Kawhi ultimately ended up in L.A. was not necessarily because it's in his home state of California. It's because, allegedly, his uncle Dennis Robertson, who served as his unlicensed representative, asked for all of these things from the Raptors to stay. And the Raptors said, we're not allowed to do that. And so he went to the Clippers. The irony of all of this is he ended up on the Clippers because the Raptors would not circumvent the salary cap. And allegedly, the Clippers then did. And now he's getting traded back to the Raptors because the Clippers have had enough of this.
2: But that's still Kawhi Leonard's responsibility.
3: How is it Kawhi Leonard's responsibility? The team is supposed to say no.
2: Yeah, but
3: that's on the team.
2: If the person that is,
0: which the Raptors did, CeCe,
2: effectively representing you is going and asking for all this, that's on you still as the player.
0: Well, which is why his representation has changed. My assumption is his uncle Dennis Robertson will never be allowed in an NBA meeting again, right, in terms of negotiations or anything like that. I don't know that they're going to ban him from the NBA because he's not a part of the NBA, but I would assume that they're not going to permit him from working there. But again, this could have all been prevented. How do I know it could have been prevented? Because I go back to our show on June 25th. When Brian Windhorst was in studio with us, Hoop Collective Podcast, and had this to say about the exact scenario that ultimately played out.
4: It's unclear to me whether or not the league will allow the Clippers to trade or extend Kawhi Leonard. Like, the contract that he's on right now is potentially illicit. So if they want to extend him, like, is the NBA going to allow them to extend a potentially illicit contract? I don't know. Okay, would the NBA allow them to trade? Because here's the thing, status quo is not prudent. He's coming off two excellent seasons. I mean, like, regardless of what happened with this investigation, he was awesome last year. He was a top 10 player in the league last year, no debate. But if you have a player of this level, you can't have him on a one-year contract. You're either extending him or you're trading him. Like, that's baseline analysis. And so the Clippers have to make a decision. So which is it going to be? If he extends him, it's huge news. If they don't extend him, it's an announcement to the league he's going to be traded.
0: CeCe, that was the first time he said it on our show. You and I are obsessive Hoop Collective fans. He's been saying that same thing for months. How did the NBA not freeze any Kawhi Leonard movement until the investigation was over? How is that possible?
3: Well, I'm not sure that the NBA wanted anything to come of the investigation that was being done by an independent third party. Remember, a few weeks ago, Adam Silver came out and said, hey, let's wrap this thing up. That's about as close as he can get to putting his thumb on the scale and saying that we don't want to know that there was any type of impropriety. But apparently they got wind that this was not going to be something that was cut and dry and the rest of the league could move on and function forward. And that's why I think they put a halt to whatever was going down in terms of the trade between the Clippers and the Raptors that would send Brandon Ingram, Grady Dick, and two first-round picks out to L.A. And so I think the league office is telling us that there is something there. There is a smoking gun. The only question now is what's the fallout? What comes of Kawhi Leonard's basketball future? What will the punishment be for all parties involved? And what will be the new precedent that is set?
0: There is so much more with this we're going to get into as the show progresses, because this is something like we've never seen in the NBA or really.
3: We saw it back in 99-2000, right, with Joe Smith?
0: Well, that was not the side job and all that kind of stuff. It was a weird scenario like that, and they were negotiating in advance, and they were all the behind-the-scenes illegalities, but not to the level of somebody ending up in jail, like the person in charge of aspiration.
3: That's a great point.
0: Like, that's basketball
3: law broken. Somebody is doing fed time.
0: Right. This is basketball law broken, and the law broken are two different things.
3: But, Ev, here's the thing. They have a fall guy, and yet somebody else still might get punished.
0: Well, that's true. And it's the guy that you and I thought the entire time would not get punished, which in this case is the player by the name of Kawhi Leonard. A lot more on this as the show progresses here. Coming up, we got our ESPN Radio Rank'em series with CC next. 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
14: A Better Life with Dr. Sanjay Gupta.
15: A colleague of mine went to a meeting of the primetime seniors the other week. There are programs like this all over the country for people in their 60s, 70s, 80s, and beyond to stay active. It's not just something to keep older folks busy. It helps to keep their bodies in shape and their brains sharp. Showing up with a good attitude is a must, and research shows that having the right mindset actually does lead to better physical aging. So if you need some suggestions to boost your positivity, experts we talked to recommended focusing on goals, which can boost your confidence. Practice gratitude, they said. One of the seniors my colleague met told her that just waking up in the morning is, quote, better than the alternative. That's true. Focus on the things you can control. Diet and exercise, and very importantly, surround yourself with positive people, because that can be contagious. I'm Dr. Sanjay Gupta, helping you live a better life.
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3: This is a list of the who's who and guys that I think will have a huge impact on their team's fortunes this upcoming season. So I know there's a lot of draft prospects to sift through, but I boiled it down to the top five guys that I'm going to be paying close attention to, because I think these guys are going to pop on the screens when week one rolls around. So you ready to roll?
0: I am, and I think there's a definitive right answer for one person that has to be on this list. Let's see if the person is on the list.
3: Oh, definitive.
0: Definitive. Rookie of the year. I'll bet a dollar right now this guy's going to win Rookie of the Year.
3: You telling me how to do my job, Evan Cohen.
0: That's right.
3: Definitive. Okay, this is unsportsmanlike. No Michelle Smallman. He is Evan Cohen, and I am the resident Super Bowl champ. Javonte, if you will.
23: Number five.
3: Jadarian Price, running back for the Seattle Seahawks.
0: Let's go. You got the right answer.
3: Price finished his three-year stay at Notre Dame with 1,854 yards from scrimmage and 24 total touchdowns. There were early questions around his ability to contribute in the passing game after only logging 15 catches in college, but all the concerns were assuaged during the offseason workouts, OTAs, and mini camps. Seattle was a top three team when it comes to rush attempts last season, and they lost their leading rusher, and their second leading rusher in Zach Charbonnet is returning from an ACL injury that he suffered in mid-January. Price will have a healthy dose of first team reps early in training camp, which opens the door to take the job as the lead back in a high volume rushing offense. The only caveat, we know with running backs coming into the league that there is always a curve when it comes to adjusting to pass protections. Not asked to do a lot of that at the collegiate level. Will be asked to do a lot of that at the NFL level. So that's one of the things we're watching early on with Jadarian Price. But there is no doubt that this dude is poised to have a huge impact in year one for the Seahawks.
0: Love it, love it, love it, love it. I don't care what you do the rest of the four. You got an A+. A+ already. This guy is going to win the Rookie of the Year this year. Offensive Rookie of the Year, Jadarian Price. He's going to have a better career with his team than his teammate will with his. It's not to say that Jeremiah Love is not better than Jadarian Price. It's to say that one guy from Notre Dame is joining, as CeCe mentioned, the Super Bowl champs that are unbelievable, run-heavy offense. The other guy is joining a team that is a disaster previously with the Arizona Cardinals. Jadarian Price, Offensive Rookie of the Year, right now.
3: All right. Wow. That is strong. Okay. Next.
11: Number four.
3: Mekhi Lemon, wide receiver, Philadelphia Eagles. Let's keep it a buck, y'all. He's the guy I brought in to replace the guy. The Eagles traded A.J. Brown a couple of weeks ago, and the question is, who will fill the void? Now, there's no shortage of vet wide receivers on the roster, but Lemon is a first-round pick, and the early returns will serve as a referendum on the A.J. Brown trade. In Lemon's final season at USC, he racked up 1,100 yards receiving and 13 total touchdowns. He's a natural hands catcher, and he's got outstanding short area quickness, along with being uber competitive. If you will, think Steve Smith Sr. when it comes to skill set and mentality. Now, Lemon is probably best suited in the slot early on, but a lot of attention will be paid to his productivity at the outset because of the profile and obviously being a first-round pick in the same year that the Eagles moved on from A.J. Brown. Mekhi Lemon checking in at number four on my most fascinating NFL rookies.
0: All right, question for you. Does Lemon have to be good upon arrival, or does Lemon have to get good? And I ask it that way only because of the magnitude of the A.J. Brown trade.
3: Lemon has to be good out the gate.
0: So he has to play like a vet as a rookie because of the magnitude of that trade.
3: Yes. Now, we have Philadelphia Eagles fans on the show. So, guys, Vegas East, your take on Mekhi Lemon and the pressure that's on him coming into this season.
2: I think it is lessened based on the jump, or just, you know, more of a lion's share of the targets that Devontae Smith will get, because he's not going to be the number one wide receiver right away. He will be expected to be very productive quickly, but I think a lot of that will go to Devontae Smith early on in the season.
4: When life gives you lemon.
2: Great take.
0: Thanks, Pat. I'm glad we went to you. Next one, CC.
3: All right, next. We got Reuben Bain Jr., edge rusher out of Miami for Tampa, the Tampa Bay Buccaneers. Bain finished last season with 9.5 sacks and 15.5 tackles for loss while leading the Hurricanes to the national championship game. His draft stock got knocked because of his arm length, but the early reviews in Tampa is that they got one of them ones. Head coach Todd Bowles praised Bain's intelligence, awareness, and exceptionally quick get-off. Tampa finished bottom half of the league in quarterback hits and sacks last season. Bain being in town along with the return of Kalijah Kansi could change that. Think about that defensive line with Yaya Diaby. And all of a sudden, you're looking at a front four for the Tampa Bay Buccaneers along with a healthy Vita Vea that could be a problem for opposing offensive lines. So Reuben Bain checking in third on my most fascinating NFL rookies coming into this season.
0: So I take your assessment there of Reuben Bain Jr. out of the U to Tampa as he is a product of people thinking with a tape measure instead of tape. Just if you watch him play football, he's awesome. If you take the tape measure to his arms, he looks like he shouldn't be that awesome. I'm totally on board with you. If they play awesome on Saturdays, assume they have an opportunity to play awesome on Sundays, not because of how long their damn arms are. Drives me nuts with that stuff.
3: I hate when we start talking about the measurables. I understand why teams go to the place of measurables. Bill Parcells used to say it all the time. If you don't remind me of a guy that I've had success with, I'm not going to draft you. But I hate the fact that we all try to boil it down to height, weight, speed, because there are some things that you just can't measure when it comes to NFL players. You can't measure what's in a guy's head. You can't measure what's in a guy's chest. Point blank, period. And those are the two driving factors when it comes to guys that become great at this next level. Next.
11: Number two.
3: Jordan Tyson, wide receiver for the New Orleans Saints. Ev, we were there in Pittsburgh on draft day, and we saw when he took the stage, the tears, the grace that Jordan Tyson had. How could you not root for this guy? And listen, the early reviews have been stellar. Saints quarterback Tyler Shuck compared Jordan Tyson to teammate Chris Olave in saying that he is the perfect combination of speed and finesse, and that he excels in underneath routes, and he has big play ability. The brother of Cavs shooting guard Jalen Tyson, Jordan has high-end athleticism and attacks the ball like a rebound in the air. Now, in college, Jordan Tyson had 33 career games, caught 158 passes, 2,800 yards to go along with 22 touchdowns. I like the receiving core, the skill position core that they're putting together down there in New Orleans. And best believe that Kellen Moore knows exactly what to do with it. And the leap that we're all projecting for quarterback Tyler Shuck from year one to year two, Jordan Tyson figures to be prominent in terms of being able to facilitate that. Jordan Tyson, number two on my most fascinating rookies coming into 2026.
0: Love it. For our New Orleans Saints, the adopted team for Unsportsmanlike. Also, a quick note, Jordan Tyson made such an impact that CeCe was talking about the draft. We walked out of the draft. We ran into Hines Ward. He was wearing a New Orleans Saints hat. I, of course, said to him, why are you wearing a Saints hat in Pittsburgh and you're a Steeler? He walks away. CeCe then whispers to me, you do realize he was Tyson's wide receivers coach at Arizona State. I said, no, I didn't, actually. That now makes more sense as to why he was wearing the Saints hat.
3: Oh, my God.
0: That did happen. You remember that.
3: I do remember that. I'm surprised that you didn't know that, but I do remember that.
0: All right, number one.
3: There can only be one number one, right? It's Caleb Downs, safety for the Dallas Cowboys. Yeah, I mean, listen. New defensive coordinator Christian Parker coming over from Philadelphia. I think he's got a new toy to play with. The fact that they made this the first round pick for this organization, the fact that they invested in a position like safety with this high of a draft pick speaks to how people around the league and how the Dallas Cowboys specifically view Caleb Downs out as a talent. All you need to know, Ev, is that Matt Patricia, defensive coordinator for the Ohio State Buckeyes, he built the defense for Ohio State around Caleb Downs, not around Arvell Reese, who went with the top five pick, not around Sonny Styles, who was the number seven overall pick. He built it around Caleb Downs. And the Dallas Cowboys, if they're going to take a leap this season as a team, they're going to have more impact players on all three levels of that defense, not just with the guys up front. Caleb Downs is going to be an instant playmaker on that side of the ball for the Dallas Cowboys. He is my number one guy when it comes to most fascinating rookies in the 2026 NFL draft class. So there's the list, Ev. We got Caleb Downs, safety for the Dallas Cowboys, number one. Jordan Tyson, wide receiver for the Saints, number two. Reuben Bain Jr., defensive end for the Bucs, number three. Number four, Mekhi Lemon, wide receiver for the Eagles. Number five, Jadarian Price, running back for the Seahawks. We will get to your objections and omissions on the other side of the break.
0: That is correct, and you guys can chime in as well at 888-SAY-ESPN on Sportsmanlike, presented by Progressive Insurance. 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
15: 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Ask them how the posts in their feed make them feel. These apps are built to be addictive, so kids, all of us in fact, will keep coming back for more, even when we are made to feel worse. It's bizarre. You might need to help your son or daughter reset their algorithm by unfollowing certain accounts and following or interacting with more positive ones. They might need suggestions of other healthier things to do, or to see you leading the way by example and putting your own phone away. In the run-up to bedtime, everyone's phone should go away, no questions asked. And if you need some help sort of, I guess, resetting expectations, try engaging parents of your kids' friends for a more coordinated effort. I'm Dr. Sanjay Gupta, helping you live a better life.
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0: 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This was SportsCenter, presented by Gusto. CC just gave his list. Top 5 most interesting rookies, ESPN Radio Rank 'em series. 888-SAY-ESPN, 888-729-3776. If you have objections and omissions to that, he had Caleb Downs, safety, Dallas Cowboys 1, Jordan Tyson, wide receiver, New Orleans Saints 2, Reuben Bain, a junior, defensive end, edge rusher from the U to the Bucks, number 3, Mekhi Lemon, number 4, wide receiver for the Philadelphia Eagles, and number 5, Jadarian Price, Seattle Seahawks, in the most interesting rookie. So you did not have 1, Fernando Mendoza. You did not have 2, David Bailey, to the Jets. And you did not have 3, Jeremiah Love, to the Cardinals. You didn't have 4, Carnell Tate, wide receiver to the Titans. You didn't have any of the top guys. Why?
3: Well, first of all, they're going into markedly worse situations, right? So there's that. But when it comes to the Fernando Mendoza of it all, Ev, we said best case scenario for the Raiders and for their new head coach that we wouldn't see Fernando Mendoza until after the Raiders' bye week late in the season.
0: Yeah.
3: Right? The Raiders have a bye week. I believe it's week 13. And so we said the best case scenario for Las Vegas and their new head coach, Clint Kubiak, is if we don't see Fernando Mendoza until December 13th at the earliest. Why would I have him as one of my most fascinating rookies or one of my most interesting rookies when we're not going to see him?
0: If I changed the wording, just out of curiosity, and maybe you took it this way, I don't know. If I changed the wording to most impactful rookies, would it change your list? Or is
3: no.
0: It, okay, so that's it. So the most impactful rookie this year, in your mind, will be Caleb Downs, safety, Ohio State for the Dallas Cowboys.
3: Yes, I think he will be the quarterback of the Dallas Cowboys defense from day one.
0: So will we look back at all of these other teams that drafted non-quarterbacks? Basically everybody but Mendoza above Caleb Downs is making a mistake in your mind? In other words, should Caleb Downs have been the second pick in the draft?
3: I'm be honest with you, Ev. He might be the second best player in the draft.
0: So like, then he should have been the second best pick? Or second pick, excuse me.
3: I mean, listen, it's all about positional value when it comes to the NFL. And you understand that. Like, there are certain positions that get paid a premium. And the NFL draft is all about being able to get premium talent on, you know, below market rate prices. So if you're looking at the top of the safety market, that's not going to look the same as the top of the edge rusher market or the top of the quarterback market or the top of the wide receiver market. And so all of those positions get pushed to the top of the draft. Now, what flies in the face of that is Jeremiah Love getting taken with the third overall pick to the Arizona Cardinals because we know running backs don't get their bag. So that's probably the one that's a little bit of an aberration. But yeah, I think Caleb Downs is a phenomenal football player. Everybody kept talking about Jeremiah Love as the best player in the draft. Caleb Downs is right up there with him. He's that good.
0: Joey in Mississippi, listening on the ESPN app. Joey, any objections, any omissions? Canty's top five most interesting rookies, which doesn't really have anybody from the top five on that list.
9: Good morning, guys. Daily listener here, CC, I have nothing but respect for your top five on this one. Caleb Downs is number one, 100% agree. I do completely wholeheartedly agree with you. He is right up there with Jeremiah Love in terms of talent. I did, however, want to speak on one guy, diehard New Orleans Saints fan here, bleed black and gold, have since I was a child. Jordan Tyson is going to cause some major problems this year. He and Olave out there with Shutt going into year two, the way that we ended last year on that 4-1 run. Really, really looking forward to a lot of the people down here on the Gulf Coast area, in the Gulf Coast region. Very excited for Tyson and the Saints this year. What do you think he does in terms of just generic impact with his skill set and what CC talked about on draft night?
0: Seeing him in motion. Joey, before CC answers that, can I just ask a quick question? Why are you so out of breath?
9: Well, I actually told sorry about that. Choking up. I actually work on a golf course. I'm actually out here moving new tee markers right now, getting set up for the day. Running around doing coolers and water and everything, man.
0: That is so. By the way, CC would like a tee time at about 10:35 on your course. Yes. Eastern
3: Hook
0: time.
3: Me up, bro.
0: Joey, you may have to stay on hold, and Pat may Joey. Have to get your information here if you're bouncing around.
2: Do you guys need caddies?
0: And just to confirm, LeBron is not on your course today because everybody's saying, look at the golf courses for LeBron's next move. Just want to make sure about that.
9: No. South Mississippi is nowhere near South California, so I can't blame him for wanting to stay out there.
2: He still has college eligibility. Could he go to, you know, Ole Miss, Mississippi State?
0: For college golf? For LeBron's going to be a college golfer.
2: Hey, J.R. Smith. J.R. Smith.
0: You know what? Hold on, Joey. Great call. Let's talk about that. I want CC to answer the question about, obviously, the Saints and et cetera, because that's our adopted team now. LeBron finishing his NBA career and going back and playing college golf would be one of the great storylines of all time.
3: I mean, Rodney Dangerfield back to school. Like, I'd love it.
2: He should
3: Everything
2: do it.
3: About it.
2: That's better than Belichick going to UNC.
3: Do you go and crash Bryce's party?
0: Go to Arizona and just play college golf?
3: Yeah.
0: I'm going to college with my son. I don't think Bryce's going to want that. But based on what Joey said, I mean, it seems like he would rather have Tyson even higher up than two. And you had him as two. Did you consider him a one?
3: I think the Saints have the potential to be a top 10 offense. We're bullish on the Saints on this show. Like, they're adding to that offensive line. A lot of first round draft picks. They signed David Edwards from the Buffalo Bills in free agency to fill a void at guard. You signed Travis Etienne in free agency. You got Alvin Kamara. Like, they've got a lot of weapons on that offense. I think they can be really good.
0: That's amazing. The top 10 offense. I tend to agree with you. There's a buzz. There should be more of a buzz around the Saints. We're trying to create that. The AFC buzz team is Cincinnati. The NFC buzz team is Dallas. I think what we're saying is you need to figure out a way of getting the Saints in there as one of the buzz teams around the NFL, this year. An NBA trade gone wrong? We'll discuss next. We're on Sportsmanlike, presented by Progressive Insurance.
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15: 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These apps are built to be addictive, so kids, all of us in fact, will keep coming back for more, even when we are made to feel worse. It's bizarre. 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And if you need some help, sort of, I guess, resetting expectations, try engaging parents of your kids' friends for a more coordinated effort. I'm Dr. Sanjay Gupta, helping you live a better life.
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0: Happy Friday morning, everybody. Welcome in to Morning Jocks, the final edition of the week. Getting you set for another great summer weekend. Get you up to date on everything going on in the sports world, everything going on around college football. As if you heard the announcement right before the program, we are 50 days away from kickoff. So I feel like for a lot of people, that's a number where it's like, you know, oh, okay, we're 100 days away. Like, that's still a lot. 50 days is like, it's a little more tangible. I feel like it's like, all right, I can taste it a little bit.
1: Yeah.
0: With 50.
1: Yeah, it doesn't feel as far away.
0: No,
1: it's a reasonable number.
0: Yeah, because you're like, oh, okay, it's 50 days. Well, you know, next time I think about it, like, it might be 33 days away. And then you're like, man, we're a month away. And then, bam, like, there we are. So it is, I promise it's getting here. It'll be here soon, and we can't wait for it either. But 50 days away from the start of college football season. So we are going to spend a lot of today's show talking college football, as we had some very interesting projections come out yesterday, courtesy of ESPN FPI, and very telling on a number of fronts, not just with Alabama and Auburn or even the SEC as a whole, but about some of the other conferences as well. So we've got a lot of college football talk ahead of us today. We'd love for you to join the program each and every day, 205-834-9450. You can get on the text line there. You can get on the phone line there. That's the one number you need. It's the only number you need, 205-834-9450, and you can join the conversation with Damian and myself. So before we get to college football, though, we will tell you that the Atlanta Braves, they won a series yesterday.
1: Let's go.
0: They are back to their winning ways. So they took down the Pirates 10-5 yesterday. They take the series in Pittsburgh. You got it started off hot early. Matt Olson hits a solo shot in the first inning to get Atlanta on the board. Then you have two runs come across in the third inning. Ozzie Albies, he hits a RBI double. Dubon gives you an RBI single. And then how about in the top of the fourth inning, for the first time in his career, the former Alabama star Jim Jarvis, he hits his first career home run. That put Atlanta up 5-2. Drake Baldwin tacked on an RBI single in the fourth as well. And then how about Mike Yastrzemski? He puts the exclamation mark on the victory in the top of the ninth with a grand slam. So the Braves walk out victorious 10-5. Bryce Elder, he went four innings on the bump, five hits, three earned runs, couple of walks, three strikeouts there for Elder, but he did just enough to keep things afloat there. The bullpen comes in. They only give up one earned run over five innings of work. So you will certainly take that. And if you're in Braves country right now, you're just happy you just got to see the ball go in sometimes. And you did this the past couple of days with Pittsburgh. You got a series victory, and now you can focus on the Cardinals, as you're going to head to St. Louis for a three-game set. Then you're going to have the All-Star break. So you're almost there. You know, get a couple days off, get some rest. But if you can get back-to-back series victories going into the break, that would certainly not be a bad thing at all. So Philadelphia, they did win yesterday, as did Miami. So you're still only three games up in the National League East. So didn't pick up any insurance there in the division. But just good to get a couple of wins back-to-back on the board. And now at 7:15 tonight, you're going to have first pitch in St. Louis against the Cardinals, and we'll see if the Braves can extend it out to a three-game winning streak. And the good news is you got Chris Sale on the bump, so you're going to have a pretty good chance. Going to have a pretty good chance of going out there and having a pretty nice time, I would think. So congratulations to the Braves, and hopefully they're going to turn a corner here heading into the All-Star break and then get back to playing the brand of baseball that we saw for the majority of the first half of the season, where they were, in fact, the best team in Major League Baseball. So that with that out of the way, we can turn our heads now to the college football world, and we'll kind of wrap things up with Big 12 Media Days, because I thought this was interesting yesterday. So if you're not familiar, when we go to SEC Media Days, we vote on a number of different things. So, you know, you vote on your projected order of finish, you vote on your preseason all SEC teams, things like that. Us in the media, we get the opportunity to do that. It's a lot of fun, and it's very interesting to see, you know, kind of where everyone's heads at heading into the season. A lot of times, at least the results that ultimately come out when it's all averaged out. Get a lot wrong.
1: We do.
0: But that's part of the fun of it. But I'll be the first to admit, like, yeah, we get some things wrong.
1: Yeah.
0: Get a lot of things wrong sometimes.
1: We do.
0: But it's a very fun exercise, and especially when you're at media days and you kind of go and talk to people, you know, picking their brain, like, what do you, you know, where are you at on this team? And, oh, okay, so oh, you have that team higher than I do. Why is that? And vice versa. And it's a good conversation piece. Well, in the Big 12, they don't do that anymore. They do not do a media poll anymore. They cut that out a couple of years ago. So On3 took it upon themselves to some of the people that were there in Frisco for Big 12 media days. They were able to get in contact with Big 12 head coaches, and they got all 16 of them to weigh in and make their own poll. So this is not the Big 12 media poll. This is the Big 12 coaches poll and what the coaches think heading into the season. Yeah. So you get a kind of an idea of what they're expecting there. So if you were to say, based on the coaches, who do you think they picked to win the Big 12 conference, or who got the most votes to win the conference?
1: That'd be Texas Tech.
0: That would be BYU.
1: Oh, my apologies.
0: That would be BYU. So BYU, they got 6 of 16 first place votes. Texas Tech got 4. You also had BYU getting the most votes to finish as the runner-up as well, where Texas Tech got 4 votes to be the runners-up. So I guess that tells you that there's a few guys out there that have BYU losing to someone other than Texas Tech
1: right
0: in the conference title game. So BYU, they were picked either first or second in the conference by 13 of the 16 head coaches in the Big 12. 6 of the 16 coaches, they picked a BYU-Texas Tech championship game again, which is what we saw last year. Utah and Houston, they both received 2 votes to win it all. So keep in mind there, you've got BYU with 6, Texas with 4 first-place votes, and then Utah and Houston, they both ended up with 2. Utah got a couple of votes to finish in second as well. Houston got 1 of those votes. And then how about the 2 remaining coaches who had separate winners? You had 1 for Arizona and 1 for Iowa State.
1: Oh.
0: Without Matt Campbell.
1: Yeah, that team looks a little different.
0: I don't think I'd be rolling my dice on that one this year. But, hey, you know what? Maybe the new coach just feels really confident about his team. I don't know. Right. You know, I don't know how that works. You also had TCU and West Virginia. They each picked up a vote to finish runner-up. So we will see if the coaches ultimately picked it right. On3, they do mention that they did something similar to this last year. And the top 3 teams in the conference last year, according to the coaches, were Kansas State, Iowa State, and Arizona State, and none of those teams played for a conference championship. Yeah, that makes you feel a little better, though, because like I said, even when the media, we get stuff wrong sometimes, like even the coaches whiffed on that one a little bit. And so last year, apparently, BYU, you know, they lost to Tech, obviously, in the conference championship game. They didn't get a single vote to finish in first or second last year, and they did. So
1: that's why you just let it play out.
0: Absolutely
1: you
0: right.
1: You got to let it play out.
0: Absolutely right. So when you look at all is said and done, BYU, they got 13 total votes, 6 to win it, 7 as a runner-up. Texas Tech got 8 total votes, 4 to win it, 4 as runner-up. Utah, 4 votes, 2 to win, 2 to finish in second. Houston, 2 votes to win it, and 1 to finish runner-up. And then, as we said, Arizona and Iowa State both get 1 vote to win it. TCU and West Virginia both get 1 vote to finish a runner-up. It's interesting, though. See, Arizona and Iowa State, they both get picked by 1 coach to win it. Nobody picked them to finish in second. So it just shows you maybe there's a little bit of a gap in some of how
1: the coaches. They're basically saying if they get there, they're going to win it all. So they're like
0: correct.
1: The team of destiny. They're like the teams of destiny. It's, you know, if it clicks, they're going to win it all. But you don't think they'll lose in the conference championship? Okay. More power to them.
0: I respect it. I absolutely respect it. So I just thought that was a fun exercise, though, getting to get a better insight into what the coaches are thinking going into it. And you do wonder, right, like with some of them, it's just like, I'm not voting for Texas Tech. Not doing it.
1: It kind of feels like that. But I do think that people are giving BYU their credit.
0: Yeah, and I mean, undoubtedly, I think if you had to pick somebody besides Texas Tech to win it, the common and most common answer would be BYU. But, you know, I think Utah with Devin Dampier coming back at quarterback. Now, you got a transition, right? And you wanted the transition, but you know, a new regime, a new era there with Kyle Whittingham going to Michigan. So what's that going to look like? I think Houston, we were talking to somebody about Houston on three-man front the other day. Like, they might have something going. Willie Fritz is a great coach. You got Connor Wegman. You got Mekhi Hughes, the running back. He can't.
1: Oh, he's at Houston now?
0: Yeah, he can't. Yeah, see, that's what we said. We were like, man, I forgot that he went to Houston. Yeah, he left Oregon and went to Houston. They've got some dudes.
1: They got some dudes.
0: Like, they're going to score some points. I know that, but
1: dang.
0: It could be a fun year in the Big 12. Like, there could be a little juice to it.
1: It's not as top-heavy as I thought. Like, in my brain, I'm envisioning, yeah, it's BYU, Texas. Everybody else is kind of fighting to, you know, hopefully slip up on them. I think Utah, and I was listening to Three Man Front yesterday, and y'all had Jake Hatch on. I didn't realize, like, they're replacing both trenches, both offensive and defensive line, on top of Kyle Whittingham.
0: Mm-hmm.
1: But you still got some continuity with their defense coordinator taking over as head coach. But that's a team that, you know, at least the last few years for Utah, it's been – it's like I've always kind of given them the benefit of the doubt because their style of play kind of keeps them always afloat. Because if a game starts to get, you know, into a fist fight, it leans more to Utah. But then there have been times where, you know, somebody will jump out on them quick and they can't really bridge that gap or, you know, cut into some of those leads. But I'm with you on Houston. Houston's kind of that. If you told me they made it to the conference championship, I don't necessarily think it'd be a shock, but it's also, okay, yeah, Willie Fritz he's doing exactly what he needs to do.
0: Yeah, I could see them being a popular dark horse playoff team for a lot of people as we get closer to the season. So they should be a lot of fun to watch nonetheless. But that's kind of your overview, what the coaches think of the Big 12 Conference heading in to the upcoming season. Well, we're going to keep the college football conversation rolling because ESPN, they released their new FPI preseason rankings, and I think Alabama and Auburn fans would actually be pretty happy right now. So we will share those with you and we'll break them down for you because, man, Alabama and Auburn they got some tough schedules this year. So we'll share that with you, share where they ended up in the ESPN FPI, all that and more coming up here on the Friday edition of Morning Jocks.
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0: Welcome back in 617 here on your Friday morning. Conrad and Damian with you on Morning Jocks. Continuing the college football conversation, we are going college football heavy here on this Friday. So hope everyone has a great weekend coming up and enjoying these last few weekends of summer before the kids go back to school and we get back into our normal routine. But, you know, the good thing about that is when we get back into our normal routine, that just means that it's college football season. So it isn't all bad there. But wanted to dive into some of these ESPN FPI rankings that came out yesterday. And so if you were on social media, you probably saw some conversation about these because it's always a big topic of conversation when these come out. And a lot of it is because a lot of people, we're going to try to break it down for you in terms of how they come up with these rankings, but these rankings always look a good bit different than, let's say, your AP poll or a college football playoff rankings or your, you know, whatever power rankings from some other, you know, media platform out there. The ESPN FPI always looks a little different and always gets people going because people always say, oh, man, you know, it really loves the SEC or these teams are getting way higher in the FPI than they are anywhere else. And it always causes a little bit of controversy. So if you're not familiar, it is the ESPN Football Power Index. That's what FPI stands for. And just for a quick rundown of how they measure a lot of these things, some of the factors that they do, you have opponent strength, so the difficulty of your schedule and the quality of the opponents that you have faced. That's a big part of how they rank the teams. You also have home field advantage. And so it factors in the scoring boost that a team receives when playing at their own stadium. There are also some factors like preseason baselines early on in the season. So it's things like historical data, recent performances, Vegas betting expectations. So for these preseason rankings, they factor in those a little bit into the formula as well. There's also a small portion of it that has to do with recruiting rankings to estimate where a roster's talent level is at heading into a season. You have quarterback efficiency rankings. Those play a big part. Key injuries, those are factored into it as well. And then you also have the expected points added, which is a system that measures point values generated by plays, by the team's offense, defense, and special teams. And then it like counteracts those against how good the opposing defenses and offenses they play are. So I know that seems like a lot, but I just hopefully that gives you a better understanding that there are a lot of different factors that go into these rankings. It's not somebody just, you know, pulling something out of their butt and, you know, putting it on ESPN and going, yeah, there's your rankings. Like there's,
1: right. There's some thought. There's some real, there's some data.
0: There's a lot of data that goes into it, and you don't have to agree with it, but that's just, you know, they do try to take data from a lot of different places to make these rankings. So without further ado, we got the top 30 that most people were focused in on yesterday. And the good news, Alabama and Auburn, you're both the top 30 teams according to ESPN FPI for the upcoming season. So the Alabama Crimson Tide, they are number 8 according to ESPN. And Auburn is number 22.
1: Okay.
0: So there you go. A little bit higher than you're going to see them in the preseason AP poll. Alabama's probably going to be somewhere in the, I don't know, 11 to 15 territory. Auburn will probably be somewhere in that, you know, low 20s, high 30s. They won't be in the top 25. I don't think most people expect that in the preseason, but you never know. So taking a little bit of a deeper dive, we'll start with the Alabama Crimson Tide. So, of the 12 games

0: Alabama will play this year, 8 of their matchups will be against top 29 teams in the ESPN FPI. 8 against the top 29. So you've got number 5 Georgia, number 9 LSU, number 11 Texas A&M, number 16 Tennessee, number 22 Auburn, 23 South Carolina, 28 Florida State, and 29 Vanderbilt. So three-quarters of your schedule there, or two-thirds of your schedule, excuse me, two-thirds of your schedule going to be against the top 29 teams in ESPN FPI as of right now. To make matters worse, 6 of your final 7 games are going to be against teams in the top 29. So you're going to have a very difficult stretch to close things out when you go Georgia, Tennessee, A&M, LSU, Vanderbilt, Auburn. That's 6 of your last 7. That's not going to be an easy stretch there.
1: No, but here's the thing. That's what, to me, that's what helped Alabama last year.
0: Yeah, you went on that streak.
1: You went on that stretch when you were knocking off ranked teams. So if you can find a way to continue that, and based off, again, this is FPI rankings, they can't knock you for having either close wins or wins against quality opponents. Like, it's, at least in this sense, is going to show that you're not playing the run-of-the-mill teams. Like, you're handling your business against top-quality competition. So when we get into the season's end, we're having a conversation of who would they beat. It's going to be presented. So, and not just spaced out. This is 6 of your last 7 games. So, like, you're going to know exactly who you are week to week to week, especially to wrap up the season.
0: Yeah, and also, what did you learn last year to help you? I mean, it's a 9-game conference schedule, right? People are going to be banged up. Injuries are going to happen, but you know, I think a lot of people would agree that was one of the bigger issues for Alabama last year, is they weren't healthy down the stretch. Now, am I saying that if they were healthy that they wouldn't have lost to Georgia in the SEC title game or Indiana in the Rose Bowl? No, they probably still would have, but maybe it would have been a little more competitive at least, because you had a lot of guys that were just really banged up, and you're going to be facing a very similar thing this year. Based on the competition you face, you know, how are you going to be able to manage that maybe better than they did last year? All right, so that's Alabama. 8 of the top 29 teams in the ESPN FPI are on Alabama's schedule right now. Now, Auburn, 7 of the top 29 teams in the ESPN FPI are on their schedule. Of those 7, though, 6 of them are in the top 18. So if you take Vanderbilt out of the equation, who Auburn plays this year, half of their schedule is against essentially top 18 teams in the country.
1: So, yeah.
0: It's going to be tough. That's going to be tough. So, you've got number 18, Florida, number 29, Vanderbilt, number 16, Tennessee, number 5, Georgia, number 9, LSU, number 14, Ole Miss, and then 8, Alabama there on your schedule. And the month of October for Auburn, I mean, we already knew, you could tell just by looking at the names, but when you break it down this way, the month of October for Auburn, you're going to play number 16, Tennessee. Then you're going to play number 5 Georgia. Then you're going to play number 9 LSU. And then you're going to wrap it up with number 14 Ole Miss. So you are very likely, and I mean, maybe we'll see where Tennessee is in the month of October. This is preseason stuff. I guess in terms of if anybody were to maybe struggle a little bit out of that group, that's who I would pick. But, you know, even if they were to struggle a little bit, you're still looking at, I don't see any way that Georgia, LSU, and Ole Miss aren't top 15, maybe even top 10 teams by that time of the season.
1: Correct.
0: And then you throw Tennessee in there at the beginning. That's, whew.
1: Yeah, you're.
0: We'll learn a little bit about Alex Golish and that team in the month of October.
1: Yeah, I mean, this is the challenge. And also, one is that we already know an SEC schedule is tough. And kind of in this sequence, your quote-unquote easiest one is the first one to start the month.
0: Mm-hmm.
1: So momentum is real. You get that one, and you know the task that is at hand the rest of the way. You can kind of feel you are going to be tested from the jump. No ands, ifs, or buts about it. And how you respond from that. And again, with Alex Golish, he's shown that he's won everywhere that he's been.
0: Yeah.
1: Maybe you cause an upset. Maybe you cause a little bit of chaos in October and throw some things off for people in November. But yeah, you're going to be, you're going to know exactly who you are by the end of that month.
0: Yeah, there's no kidding about that. And just to, you know, make it a little bit worse, 3 of those are on the road. So,
1: yeah.
0: But you got Lane at home. Lane's coming to Auburn. So that'll be fun.
1: Yeah, I remember somebody told me that Lane had never won in Jordan Hare. We debunked that theory rather quickly. How soon they forget.
0: Yeah, he did say that, didn't he? All right, moving on. Let's look at strength of schedule, because we just kind of went through how difficult these schedules are for Alabama and Auburn, but where do they rank nationally? So maybe surprisingly, Auburn, according to the FPI, they have the 13th hardest schedule in the country. Alabama, they come in with the 15th hardest schedule in the country. And so just to kind of break that down a little bit further for you, when you look at it overall, and this is why I know some people maybe get tired of us championing the SEC and, oh, you know, the argument that Arkansas is so much better than Rutgers and that's why the conference is hard because anybody can beat you on any given Saturday. Okay, this is what people are talking about. This is what we are talking about when we say this is why the SEC is still top to bottom the best conference in the league. And it's also why when we talk about college football playoff and the committee, you have to factor in strength of schedule. That has to be a key metric that you use when making your decisions at the end of the year. So according to the FPI, of the 15 toughest schedules in college football, Damian, how many of them do you think came from the SEC?
1: I'm going to say 14.
0: Ohio State is the only team in the top 15 that is not from the SEC. They're the only team, and they have the 8th toughest schedule, and I have a feeling it's because they are playing an SEC school in Texas.
1: Correct.
0: Early on in the season, and that gives them a big...
1: raises that bar.
0: Big bump there when you're playing the preseason potential number one team in the country. So... that just hopefully paints you a picture there. 14 of the 15 hardest schedules in college football come from the SEC. All 16 SEC schools are in the top 20. So it's not like there's a huge drop-off there. Georgia, they have, according to this at least, the easiest schedule. They have the 20th hardest schedule in the entire country. But the Big Ten, they range. You have Ohio State at 8. That's the high end. And then at number 62, like that's the lowest ranked schedule in the conference. So... you can see there's much more variance there as opposed to, it doesn't matter who you are. If you play in the SEC, like it's going to be tough. It's just going to be really, 100%. Really tough.
1: And it explains, put it like this, Arkansas has the toughest schedule, not just in the conference, in the entire nation.
0: Yeah.
1: And it's because it's an SEC schedule. And they also take a trip to Utah to add to that. So, I mean, when we have these conversations, and like you said, when we talk about this with the college football playoff, you have to take these things into an account, because literally week to week, you are facing the best competition no matter what.
0: Mm-hmm.
1: And you know, the Big Ten, we've explained this numerous times. It's extremely top heavy, and you just explained it. If your quote unquote best team has the 8th toughest schedule, and one of your run of the mill teams is down there at 62. There's a gap in between when it comes to conference competition. Like, you can't explain it any better than that.
0: No, you're absolutely right. So, and you mentioned it, Arkansas, they have the toughest schedule, according to ESPN FPI. Arkansas is 1, Oklahoma 2, Texas 3, Kentucky 4, Ole Miss 5. So that just kind of paints you a picture there of the hardest schedules in the conference. But, you know, that's definitely one, you know, You stick that one in your back pocket, save that for a rainy day when we get in the season and we hear about, you know, how the SEC is dead and the Big Ten reigns supreme. And to their credit, right, when it comes to winning national championships, they've done a lot better at that lately than we have. But it's also, I guess, that proves it's a little bit harder for us to get there now because a little bit tougher regular season for every team in the conference, just about. All right, and we'll wrap up with this with the FPI. They have college football playoff odds as well. So if you look at it, Alabama, they have the 9th best chance to make the college football playoff at 41.3%. Auburn, they have the 24th highest probability to make it at 12%. But Auburn's still, you know, 12%. Like, okay, you can live with that. Like, that's not...
1: right. There's a chance.
0: It's not a 1% chance. Like, there's something there.
1: Right. You get a couple wins here and there. They're close.
0: Watch that number skyrocket.
1: Yeah, Hugh Freeze said it last year. They were close.
0: He said that a lot, didn't he? So, all in all, 14 teams have at least a 25% chance to make the CFP this year, according to the FPI. BYU has a 25.7% chance. USC has a 27.7% chance. Oklahoma, 28.2%. Then we have a big jump. Texas A&M, 39%. LSU, 39.7%. Then Alabama at 41.3%. Indiana, 57% chance. Texas Tech, 58% chance. Miami 61.4%, Georgia 63.7%, Oregon 64.7%, and then the top three odds to make the playoff. You have Texas at right about 70%, Notre Dame at 74.4%, and Ohio State at 75.7%.
1: Boy, I tell you what, Notre Dame.
0: You can't mess it up this year.
1: You can't.
0: You can't. And I'm a believer. Like, I think Notre Dame's going to be very, very good this year. But, yeah, you can't.
1: Mm-mm.
0: Especially after you didn't play in your bowl game, and you threw a little temper tantrum. And
1: against some of those teams, you need to go out there and don't make it close. Don't give us a reason to have a conversation.
0: And don't forget that this year, right, this starts their little deal with the CFP where they get the automatic bid. As long as they're one of the top 12 teams, they can't be disqualified like they were last year for, you know, I guess being the first team out based on the way that the rankings cleared out last year. So congratulations to Notre Dame on swindling the college football world once again. So, but that's the ESPN FPI. I just thought that would be a fun conversation. A lot of people reacting to that overnight there on social media, and always a good conversation here as we head into the football season. But we've got more for you. We've got more college football talk ahead. You can join in the conversation as well, 205-834-9450. What do you think of Alabama and Auburn, their schedules, their playoff odds? Are you more optimistic, less optimistic? We'd love to hear from you on the text line or the phone lines as we roll along here on a Friday on Jocks.
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0: into Morning Jock, 6:37 here on your Friday. Conrad Van Order and Damian Mitchell with you, having some fun talking college football. Till 7 o'clock, then we'll hand you off to McElroy and Kublik in the morning. Your text, your calls, welcome, 205-834-9450, as we keep it going here on your Friday. 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All right, so we just went through the ESPN FPI and broke down the rankings for you. If you're just joining us, Alabama came in at number 8, Auburn at number 22. We kind of told you about the strength of schedule. Very dominant in the SEC, 14 of the 15 hardest schedules in college football come from the Southeastern Conference. Ohio State, the only non-SEC team to crack the top 15 there as well. And Alabama had about a, 43% chance to make the college football playoff. Auburn, a 12% chance. So always interesting. Doesn't guarantee anything. Don't need to hold anything to it. It's just an interesting look, another perspective on what's going to happen this upcoming season, potentially, in college football. Now, ESPN yesterday, they also put out a ranking of the top 10 coaches in college football. And I know we go through these a decent bit in the offseason, and I saw it, and I was like, I don't know if we want to do another coaching rankings. But then I started reading it, and I went, this one's a little bit different than some of the other ones that we may have discussed over the last handful of months here on the show. So we're gonna dive in, and we won't spend too much time on the top because, I think we could all guess where we're going with this. Number one, unsurprisingly, Kurt Cignetti of Indiana, defending national champions, and just has done an incredible job across Indiana and James Madison. He is 46-6 overall as a head coach. That's good for an .885 winning percentage. He's lost two games at Indiana in 2 years, including zero last year.
1: Correct.
0: So very impressive. Not surprising that he is in the number one spot. Kirby Smart right on his heels, though. So Cignetti got 5 first-place votes. Kirby got 4. He has obviously done it for a longer time. He's won more national championships. But I think you saw after what Cignetti did in turning Indiana into a national championship program after being historically one of, if not the worst, Power Four programs in all of college football. People have started to give Cignetti that benefit of the doubt. But if Kirby Smart and the Bulldogs, let's say they go out there and win their third national championship this year, I think we're all going to see Kirby return to number one on a lot of these lists for next year. But still, right there behind Kurt Cignetti, has an .848 winning percentage at Georgia, a couple national championships, of course. And no doubt the easiest pick for the best coach in the SEC. And if you wanted to argue, he's still number one in all of college football. I don't have a problem with that.
2: Would knock you forward.
0: No, absolutely not. Absolutely not. Number three, Ryan Day at Ohio State, finally got the national championship a couple years ago. And so people started to put some respect on his name. .872 winning percentage at Ohio State. He got 1 first place vote as the best coach in college football. So a little bit behind the other guys, but
2: yeah, still.
0: You think that's a little high?
2: No, I still think that he's one of the top 5 head coaches in college football. And again, what helps him is a national championship. And for a long time, it was he could never get over the Michigan hurdle.
0: Mm-hmm.
2: Finally, even with losing it, they end up winning the entire thing. But I think that when it comes down to it, he's replaced coordinators. He's consistently shown that, hey, we're going to be at the top. We recruited at a high level. Still got to give him the benefit of the doubt. Won a national championship. I would still put him in the conversation.
0: Yeah, I have no problem with him at number 3. I think that's probably where I would have him as well. So no problem with that at number 3. All right, now we get to a bunch of coaches that haven't won a national championship. We got those guys out of the way.
2: Here we go.
0: And I'll just tell you, Dabo's not in the top 10 either. So, we're done with the championships for right now. All right, number 4, Marcus Freeman at Notre Dame. Done an excellent job there.
2: He has.
0: Had
2: some blunders.
0: Yeah, had some blunders, especially early on, Marshall. But I think there's maybe some Northern Illinois.
2: Yep.
0: You kind of get to splitting hairs when you're at this point again, because we're comparing a bunch of coaches that have either lost, like haven't won a championship, but they've made it to one and lost one, or made it to a semifinal and lost one, or, you know, it's, they're all kind of in the same melting pot at this point. But, you know, Marcus Freeman at four, sure. I'm not going to come, not mad about that. All right, number five, you got Dan Lanning there at Oregon. So he's 48-8, 857 winning percentage there at Oregon. Done a great job. I think my problem with Dan Lanning is I think he's a fantastic coach. No doubt about that. His teams have not performed in the postseason.
2: Correct.
0: When it comes to playing big boy teams. Now, I know they won a playoff game last year, but in terms of when they're going up against the big dogs, they haven't been able to live up to the hype in those moments. And that's where some of these coaches that are ranked below Dan Lanning, that's where I'd maybe have that argument of I might move him down a spot or two and have some other guys ahead of him. But according to ESPN, he's number five.
2: You know who it just kind of popped in my head right now? He's the defensive-minded version of Steve Sarkisian to me. It's I do not question his football acumen, X's and O's. Sometimes it's when your best is needed, you've left a lot to be desired. Because we've seen him, and again, I know it was early on, he got absolutely blown out the water against Georgia, understandably so. But when it's time for you to be in the conversation with some of the best, and again, he's top five, I'm not disrespecting him in any way, but I do think in order to consistently find yourself within these top five, in the top three conversations, you've got to knock off some of the giants. Mm-hmm. Because he's there. His identity hasn't married up with what I've seen from Oregon week in and week out, if that makes sense. Like, it's the consistency factor. Because I do think he gets the best out of his players in certain times. But then there's other moments where, like, kind of looking back on it, in hindsight, why was that Penn State game so dicey when we started to realize that Penn State wasn't as good as they have been? Yeah. So you've got to find the consistency factor.
0: Yeah, so this is, part of what they had on ESPN, kind of explaining. So this is David Hale, and they asked him, they said, okay, you had Dan Lanning. He voted Dan Lanning eighth on the list. And they said, why did you have him so low compared to some of your other peers? And this is what was written. It says, where's the signature moment, the proof in the pudding that Dan Lanning is more than just a really good caretaker for a well-funded football machine? In 2022, he got blown out by Georgia and lost to Oregon State. The next year, he lost twice to Washington in games that were in the difference between making a playoff and sitting at home. Then he beat Ohio State in the regular season in 2024, but got absolutely destroyed by them in the playoff that year. And then last year, you lose to Indiana twice by double digits. No shame in any of that. Losing to good teams happens. But if Penn State just fired James Franklin for not being able to win the big one, when does that put Dan Lanning on the clock? Now,
2: harsh but fair.
0: I don't think that he's going to get fired anytime soon, but I do think it's a fair comparison to make of.
2: Right.
0: And that was my whole point is, he's done a really good job. He hasn't won the big games when they matter most. Outside mm-hmm. of beating Ohio State in the regular season in a game in which, to his credit, he manipulated the rules a little bit and then they had to change them. Like,
2: right.
0: That was kind of your big moment there if you're Dan Lanning. So that's just where I'm at on him at number five. All right, we're going to run to a quick break. Come back. We've got 6 through 10 for you here, and it might be a minute before we get to Kalen DeBoer. So stick around. We'll bring you more of this list from ESPN, the top coaches in college football, right here on Jax.
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0: Final few moments here of the program for the week. Morning, Jocks. Conrad and Damien here with you. Going to hand you off to McElroy and Kubelik in the morning at 7. We'll be back Monday at 6 a.m. to recap the weekend. Hope all of you have a fantastic weekend as we continue our college football conversation here. So we are going through the top 10 coaches in college football according to ESPN, and they definitely had a little bit of a different ranking than some of these other places that you've seen, and really in the bottom half is where we'll see some of those differences. So to get you caught up, at number one, they had Kurt Cignetti. Number two, Kirby Smart. Three, Ryan Day at Ohio State. Four, Marcus Freeman, Notre Dame. And five, Dan Lanning at Oregon. We were just talking about how, you know, maybe Dan Lanning's somebody you could have a conversation for moving down the list at this point in time, and having some other guys ahead of him. But nonetheless, we'll pick it up at number six, where they have Steve Sarkisian at Texas. So he's 94-55 in his career, 631 winning percentage. He's 48-20 as the head coach of the Longhorns. He's won 10 straight games in three or more seasons. Another guy, though, that I think, like Dan Lanning, you can make the argument that his teams are good.
2: Very.
0: But you just haven't seen him. He hasn't gotten over the hump yet, whether that's Georgia in the SEC. You know, he lost an opportunity to play for a national title a couple years ago. He lost to Kalen DeBoer in Washington in that instance. Lost to Ohio State a couple years ago in the semifinals of the CFP, and then last year he didn't make it. So this is one, I think this year will determine a lot of what people think of Steve Sarkisian. Because if you win a championship, you're up there in the top four guys in college football.
2: Yep.
0: If you don't with this team, then maybe you're looking for a job and you're not in the top 10 at all.
2: Yep.
0: There's a lot of variance with Sark this year, I feel like.
2: The brand is strong.
0: It certainly is. All right, at number seven, you have Lane Kiffin at LSU, 116-53 in his career, 686 winning percentage. Never won a college football playoff game.
2: Hadn't won an SEC championship.
0: Hasn't won an SEC championship.
2: Hadn't even been to one.
0: Hasn't even been to one. That is correct. Three straight 10-win seasons for him as well, just like Steve Sarkisian. But the expectation is that now that he's at LSU, he has the resources to get him over the hump. We'll see.
2: I love Lane. I really do. I think, offensively speaking, one of the best to ever design, ever coach. Like, he's got it. But some of the people that are behind him, they've accomplished a hell of a lot more than he has.
0: Absolutely.
2: Lane is not there yet. No, he's gotten great jobs.
0: Yeah.
2: Done great jobs, but he's not there yet.
0: I agree. All right, number eight, they have Mike Elko at Texas A&M. Made the playoff last year. Didn't have a great performance in the playoff, but he did get there. Texas A&M, the wheels kind of fell off at the end of the season the last few games. They were on path to make it to Atlanta for the SEC title game, and they fell a little short of that. But, look, I think Mike Elko, if we want to talk about him in the top 10, I don't have a problem with that necessarily, but I just...
2: Again, some of the people below him.
0: Correct. All right, number nine, you have Kyle Whittingham at Michigan. I think Kyle Whittingham is great. I think he's really underrated. Now he's at Michigan, he won't be, but I think at Utah, what he did for so long, he was definitely underrated in that regard. Kyle Whittingham, correct me if I'm wrong, has never made a college football playoff.
2: Has not.
0: Okay. Just making sure we're on the same page there.
2: Has not.
0: All right, at number 10. Mario Cristobal at Miami. Made a national championship game last year.
2: Mm-hmm.
0: I think he boosted himself up a lot based on what happened last year. Otherwise, I don't think he's in the top 10 for most people. I don't really have a problem with that. He has a 551 winning percentage. He has easily the lowest winning percentage of any head coach on this top 10 list as of right now. But, okay, you took him to a championship last year. I think their team's maybe going to be even better this year, at least on the offensive side. Like, I think they upgraded a quarterback. We'll see about the defense. But okay, we'll see what happens this year. Well, also at number 10 in a tie, they have Kalen DeBoer at Alabama. So Kalen DeBoer, who has a 770 winning percentage, he's played for a national championship, made multiple college football playoff appearances. He barely made the list at number 10.
2: Everybody from 6 through 10, he should be above. And really and truly, he could have a conversation with Lanning and Freeman.
0: Never lost.
2: Especially with Lanning. It's
0: never lost to Dan Lanning.
2: Don't know what it's like to lose to you, bro.
0: Never lost to Sark.
2: Nope.
0: Hasn't lost to Lane.
2: Nope. But he does have a loss to Clark Lee.
0: He does. Clark Lee got one vote. He was on the honorable mentions list.
2: Wow.
0: Just thought that was interesting. Guess we'll see how this season plays out. All right, appreciate y'all joining us. McElroy and Kublik in the morning. Those guys are next. We're back.
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10: Hello and welcome in. McElroy, Kubelik in the morning. 8 a.m. where I'm at, 7 a.m. back in Birmingham. Hope everyone's Friday is off to a terrific start. Do y'all realize that if you include today's show, we have officially six shows until talking season gets underway in the Southeastern Conference?
2: Yeah, it's the unofficial kickoff to the season.
10: I didn't know we were branding it that way. We've always said that, but now it's actually being branded that way by several conferences. I've heard it on radio promos. I've heard it on other things. Like, are we officially calling? All right, hear me out. Follow me here. Damian and John, are we officially calling the unofficially official start to the college football season media days now?
2: I think so.
11: I don't think I can rock with that, because this happens every single year. We get all excited. We're waiting for it to get here, and then we forget there's like a two-week lull before even camp start and something else. And so I can't call the official unofficial start if it's a false start, because we're not right into it.
10: Media Days ain't played nobody, Paul? Is that what you're going with?
11: No, just more of a they have a week zero game than they're off week one and two.
10: I'm just gonna prepare everybody. I just want to remind everybody that it was a year ago when we were having the offhanded conversation with Paul Feinbaum on Monday of Media Days, and I asked Paul if he thought that Nick Saban could potentially return to coaching. And remember how it like went viral. And was that not probably the highlight of Media Days, if you will?
2: Oh, 100%. 100% it was. It was 7:27 on that Monday. Everybody's talking about what Greg McElroy said, and we were just sitting there like, what just happened? Like, we just started.
10: It wasn't even so much about that. It was really more so about the fact that Media Days has become something that we all really look forward to. Like, it's appointment listening. It's circle the calendar. You know, this year it's going to Tampa. More on that in a moment. But Media Days is something we are always very excited about, right? For a long time. And I want to remind everybody that the last 4 or 5, maybe 6, 7 years of Media Days has been remarkably underwhelming. Are we, like, I feel like we build up towards Media Days. Here it comes. Here we are. Here we go. And then nothing happens. Am I wrong in remembering it that way the last few years as these kids have becoming more robotic and they have PR teams and they know what to say so that they don't say anything at all?
11: I don't know if it's nothing happens. I just think maybe not nearly as much happens. I mean, we've had some major, big, giant, I don't want to say controversial, but we've had some fairly, oh, I don't think you'd say that, or I don't think we'd hear this, or we've had some kind of major moments in the past, and we just haven't had them. I mean, Johnny Manziel overslept at the Manning Passing Academy camp or whatever, and, yeah. And he had to have a sit-down with Dari Noka for 30 minutes about that.
10: Like, First of all, are we really calling it oversleeping? That's what we're calling that?
11: That's what the media put out, that's what I'm rolling okay. with.
10: Gotcha. Just making sure.
2: That was
10: the
2: PR. The
10: sit-down was with Joe Tessitore, in which Joe Tessitore looked straight at Johnny Manziel and said, Johnny, did you drink alcohol? I believe that was exactly the question that was asked.
11: In that same tone, too. In that same tone.
10: All downhill from there, I believe, as far as fireworks at Media Days. But it's funny because I find myself, and I don't know if you guys are the same way, like here we are again. It's 2026. I'm 38 years old. It's July 10th. Media Day starts in 10 days on July 20th. I find myself really looking forward to it. And yet I know I'm going to get there, and on Thursday, I'm going to be flying home, and I'm going to say, why was I so excited about this? Right? I mean, do you remember, like, seriously, name one memorable thing from Media Days last year. Just one.
2: Really, outside of your comment, yeah. I remember Eli Drinkwitz getting up on the last day because he was the first coach on the last day. And he looked out in the crowd and was like, oh, well, I guess everybody's pretty much gone, but I guess I'll go up here and, you know, start, you know, just spewing stuff. But
11: pretty much, yeah.
2: Yep. That was probably it.
10: Bear?
11: I remember us breaking the internet.
2: Yeah.
11: Yeah, we were responsible for all the content and everything else, yeah.
10: That was literally it.
11: I think it was someone from Yahoo that won the Paul Feinbaum last media member to be here at Media Days on that third. I think it was someone from Yahoo. I can't remember who exactly it was, but it was okay. Our version of Mr. Irrelevant.
10: That's always kind of it. And I feel like now with it being in Tampa, I'll be really curious to see. By the way, when I think Tampa, it doesn't feel super SEC, but like I'm on board with it. We obviously have gone to Dallas. We've gone to Nashville this year. We've gone to Atlanta this year, heading to Tampa. When we went to Dallas, that didn't feel very SEC either, and that's my hometown. But it didn't feel very SEC, if I'm being completely honest. Just didn't. But I am wondering if Tampa will. Because we've been there for national championships. We've been there for other games. We, of course, have a bowl game in the SEC that has long been attended in Tampa. I feel like this one has a chance to feel very SEC. When y'all think Tampa, does it feel Southeastern Conference-y?
0: Not really.
11: It doesn't on the shoot, but given the cuisine that's there and the weather that's going to be there, it feels like
0: it feels,
11: the South.
0: Yeah, it feels like the South. But it feels, I mean, kind of ACC-ish. I don't know why.
10: It feels ACC-ish to you? Yeah, I get just that. Kinda, I hear what you're saying.
0: Yeah. But here's the thing. Here's the thing when it comes to media days. I guess the older I get, I start to kind of take a step back. It's almost that feeling that every fan base during SEC media days, when they hear their head coach, they feel confident for a period of time, even though there's no games that have been played. Like, there's an outlook of optimism based on what your head coach says during SEC media days that gives you that bit of, you know what, like, I'm looking forward to the season. I'm interested to see where it goes because, you know, Clark Lee a few years ago, you know, everybody kind of joked and laughed when he said that, hey, I plan on building Vanderbilt into one of the best. No, he did say the best.
10: Yeah,
0: the best program in college football. And it was like, come on, coach, like, come on. And then a couple years later, Diego Pavia comes and it's, sorry for laughing at you. Like, maybe you are building this thing right. So it's kind of that for a period of time, I feel like my team has a chance, no matter where you are going into that moment. But SEC media days and hearing your head coach go up there and speak, and it's like, you know what? I'm ready for the ride. Let's go.
10: I think that's it. I think it's a great way to market your program. It's just gone are the days. And these coaches are smart, man. These guys are making $10 million a year. Like, I'm not going to go up here and say anything ridiculous. It does me no good. Because I could, at some point in a month from now, 2 months from now, 3 months from now, still take heat for what I said back in July on a long day in front of a microphone. Like, these coaches know really well, let's not screw anything up. So they don't give us anything. And I actually understand it, and I respect it. The players are the same way. They're now cashing checks, sitting there saying, I don't really want to mix it up anymore. Like, back in the day when having a personality actually benefited you on the recruiting trail, coaches wanted to show personality. They wanted to show something interesting about themselves so that maybe, just maybe, the writers would gravitate towards that guy and maybe present that guy in a positive light, a la Steve Spurrier, who would go out there and kind of make things fun and jovial and would take a couple shots, and the writers all loved him and the media members all loved him. Therefore, when they talked about Steve Spurrier, they did so glowingly. When the recruits read those pieces that were being written on Steve Spurrier, it helped him on the recruiting trail because it gave him this old, well, I don't want to say old because at one point he wasn't, but this older, like, my grandfather's so funny type of approach. You know what I'm saying? Like, I love my grandfather. Like, there's some alignment here. Like, I align, and I kind of understand Steve Spurrier because I just had Thanksgiving dinner with Steve Spurrier, I feel like, in my grandpa's gym. You know what I'm saying? Like, now it's just these guys know it's all transactional. It's robotic. Don't screw it up. Let's just keep the train rolling. And ultimately, what will help us on the recruiting trail are big checks. You know what I'm saying? It's just strange how it's changed. And I've never really thought about it until I've started my preparation for media days this year. And I'm sitting there thinking, it's like, I don't remember the last time a coach went up to the podium and said something that was memorable. I don't remember the last time. And I think, like you said, Damian, I think the last time for me was Clark Lee saying, I anticipate building Vanderbilt into the best program in America. That was the last thing I remember that was memorable from an SEC coach at the podium at Media Days.
0: Yeah, I'm with you. And because of the fact that I think that wasn't that his first SEC Media Days, too?
10: It might have been. If first, maybe second.
0: But I think, like, either way, when you go up there, the coaches kind of give you – you kind of pretty much know how it's going to operate. They're going to give you the lay of the land. I feel good about my team. These are the players that are coming with me. This is what we have returning. This is what I feel confident about. Open it up for questions. Like, you
2: Who was it? Was it Shane Beamer that had the longest opening statement in SEC Media Days? So he went up there and filibustered for, you know, 22 minutes about his roster. And it's like, wait a minute, hold on. Like, this isn't a, you know, State of the Union address. We're just trying to read the room, say, hey, coach, appreciate you being here. But I remember him going up there and filibustering for a while.
10: Okay, Damian, relax on the political commentary. All right, wow, Talk 99.5 is down the street.
2: My apologies.
11: You do McLean Show one time.
10: State of the Union on the filibuster in one answer. Hey, what are we doing here? Say, Bear, will you cut his mic? We need people to listen to the show, not be thrown off by the show. What are we doing here, Damian? Come on.
2: And that was Shane Beamer, man. I vividly remember him going up there, and it was, okay, coach, you've been up here for 17 minutes now. Like, can we ask a question? Maybe ask a question.
10: It was like 24 minutes. Do you remember that?
11: It was a good minute.
2: He was gone.
10: I think it was one question that was asked in his direction.
11: I do remember last year there, like, we either got on or were like, Hugh Freeze said something to where, like, it gave a lot of people hope. It was like, oh, like, I don't know if it was something like having the best roster or.
2: I would be surprised if this team isn't in contention for a college football playoff.
11: That was it, yeah. And I was like, yeah. Oh, okay, well, thanks, coach.
2: Yeah, man.
11: Whoops.
2: Then Kentucky happened, and
11: yeah.
2: Phew.
10: It happens. Let's not.
2: True. Hey, it does.
10: Hope springs eternal, gentlemen.
2: I'm here for it.
10: Hope springs eternal. And we need to turn the page. What's done was done. Now it's about moving forward. Okay. You guys are living in the past right now. Goodness gracious. Gosh. Tough. It's tough.
2: It's just a reflection moment.
10: Fair enough. We have a fun show today. I got to hear Damian and Conrad's evaluations of the top 10 coaches in college football. Don't think for a second we won't hit that. That is going to be... I have a couple of real thoughts there. I really do. I'm amazed at how much we live in a what-have-you-done-for-me-lately society and how easily people buy into hype and branding and marketing. As a marketing major, I certainly understand it. But like, a lot of this is marketing, and a lot of this is like how you present yourself. And a lot of it too, frankly, is about what your team has done, albeit in some cases against lesser competition. But branding, in the court of public opinion, what do people think about your football acumen as opposed to what have you actually done? So I'm kind of amazed at what this list looks like. Not going to rip it to shreds because everyone's interpretation of, quote, best is a little different, and I can get on board with that. So I'm very much looking forward to going through this. Top 10 coaches in college football, and we will do so next on McElroy and Cube of the Morning, Jocks 94.5.
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0: Macro and Cube in the morning. Jock 74.5. Look, everyone does rankings list. We've famously, well, famously, I don't know about famously. Famously internally. Cole and I, basically in our office, have said list season. So listszn. And we, I guess, apparently, are still in list season. Never really realized that list season was still going on at this time. But you know what? People respond to lists. I like them. Tell me how often you guys will see a compelling list or ranking. Top 10, top 20, top 25. I don't care if it's way too early preseason top 25s back in January. I mean, the portal hasn't even closed in some cases. And the day after the national championship game, we're putting out way too early preseason top 25s. I mean, so we as a society love lists. As a football watching public, we are all about ranking teams, ranking players, ranking coaches, what have you. So I will never be mad at somebody for putting one forward that is intriguing. And this one I found to be remarkably intriguing. I'm going to start by going to Damian, who just broke this down for the better part of the last half hour. Damian, I'm going to first give the number one coach, and I want this to be a practice between the three of us in which we give a reason or two why I agree with it, and a reason or two why I disagree with it, and then we determine whether or not it's an appropriate ranking. Does that sound like a good plan?
1: I'm with it.
0: Bear, you good with that?
2: Call me the Rock. Team, bring it.
0: What does that even mean?
2: Yes.
0: All right,
2: a little fun. Okay, all right. Sorry, Pops.
0: Okay, cool. These references today. And by the way, I'm going to apologize in advance. I'm not in studio today, ladies and gentlemen. I'm not in studio. I am on the road. The summer travels continue. Chaos is around every corner. There are 11 children 30 feet from me. So if you hear the occasional scream, it's not because Damien is getting attacked by Saber. It's not because Brian and Frank decided to beat up Haney. It's not because of any of those reasons. It's because we have 11 hooligans, 8 years or under, that are all running around as if they had a Trenta iced coffee this morning. Okay? So don't worry about us. We're going to be just fine. I feel like in the event in which all 11 gang up on me, I still can probably hold my own. All right, at number one, it is Kurt Cignetti, Indiana. He just won a national championship, first to do it within the first two seasons of being at a school since Gene Chizik did it in 2010. Okay, I'll start with my kind of approach, and I'll see if you guys are kind of on the same page here. He just won a national championship. He's won everywhere he's been, dating back to his time at Elon and IUP. He also won at James Madison. He, of course, won at Indiana early, took him to the playoff last year, won the national championship last year, or took him to the playoff 2 years ago, won the national championship last year. The winning percentage speaks for itself. He's 27-2 at Indiana. So it's pretty easy to make a case on his behalf, correct?
1: Correct.
2: Absolutely.
0: Do you have anything you'd like to add to the case being made for Kurt Cignetti?
1: I mean, you listed off the names of the schools that he's been at and he's won. He took arguably the worst Power Four team in history to the highest of highs, and there was no doubt about it this past season.
2: And to do it after, I think it was Sark or someone said that no one's ever going undefeated again, and to do it undefeated too in an era that most people kind of felt, okay, your national champ's going to have probably one, maybe two losses. To do it fully undefeated, it is warranted of him being number one.
1: Yes.
0: Here's the pushback. What did I reference a moment ago as him being the first coach to win a national championship for the first 2 years since 2010? Whose name did I reference?
1: Gene Chizik.
0: I love Gene. Personal friend. I think he's phenomenal. I think he's a great football mind. Like, I genuinely think the world of him. Having competed against him as a player, getting to know him as a person, getting to cover him as a coach, I really genuinely think

0: the world of Gene Chizik. But don't you think 2 years and the sample size of being at a place for 2 years is a little bit short? What if, for whatever reason, the guys he recruited to James Madison, clearly a very special group, very, very special group, and the guys that he brought with him from James Madison to Indiana to jumpstart the program, what if those guys are, in some cases, irreplaceable? What if the foundation that the program was built on, what if when those guys leave, the quality of play, or maybe the floor of play, dips a little bit? Now, they've done a great job in the portal. I love their additions this year. I think they got a chance to have a really nice year. But to be number one in college football, it's a pretty dang short time frame to evaluate his time in the Power 5, or Power 4, excuse me, of just 2 seasons. Do you have any issues at all with him only being there for 29 games?
1: I get what you're saying as far as the sample size, but I think the place in which he is at makes the biggest difference, because it's not like he took over an Ohio State or a Michigan where we're used to, like, the cover's not going to be completely bare. You should be able to have success. It's the fact that he's at Indiana doing this, where we ain't never seen Indiana be as good as they are. And he's doing it in the Big Ten, where they've added, you know, USC, Washington, Oregon, and all these, UCLA. Like, the competition has gotten tougher, and he's doing it at a place where they essentially were the doormat for a long time.
2: But we've also seen where, like Gene Chizik, like others that have come on quickly and had success, most of them have not been able to sustain it. So while I don't have a major problem with him being number one, I could see why there's a good amount of pushback on it, and probably why, if I were making a list, I would have who's at number two at number one for this reason.
0: All totally fair. I think him being right now, by the way, if we're taking a snapshot of college football, we are sitting up 30,000 feet above on an airplane, taking the snapshot of the United States of America. And in this moment, in this exact moment, I have no problem with Kurt Cignetti being number one.
2: Right, same, yeah.
0: At all. Like, I'm totally good with it. I'm fine with him being number one. In the event in which they dip next year or the year after that, or where maybe they don't quite reach the highest of highs like they did last season over the next 3, 4, 5 years, I'd be willing to maybe bring him back a little bit. But right now, I can't put anyone above him.
1: Mm-hmm.
0: The guy's been unbelievable in the last 2 years. So I'm totally supportive of this decision. The one thing I would say is, man, he did it with an awful lot of 3-star guys that played hard and did what they needed to do. Isn't that amazing? Wow. It's almost like recruiting guys that have a chip on their shoulder helps you on the football field nowadays. But what do I know? I clearly know nothing about
2: recruiting. Yeah, but they were old, Greg.
1: They were older.
2: Yeah, that's what it was.
0: Uh-huh. Yeah, they were old when he recruited them to James Madison and then developed them over the course of 4 years.
1: Oh, yep, look how stars.
0: You're 100% right. At number two is Kirby Smart. Shouldn't require a lot of explanation. The guy's done it for a very long time. The guy's been there for forever. 117 wins is second most by head coach in the first 10 seasons in major college football history. The only guy that had more was old Georgie Woodruff back in 1892 to 1901.
2: Wow. Oh, yeah. That name in a while. Yeah.
1: Yeah.
0: Yep. G-dubs. No doubt about it. We good with Kirby Smart being two?
1: Yeah. Ain't no.
2: You can make arguments for number one, but for looking at it right now, today, 30,000 foot, Cignetti's above him.
0: I'm kind of on board with Kirby Smart being two. I'm fine with it. I'm good with it. The question that I have about it would be, okay, why the first round exits why the first playoff game exits the last couple years? But, like, come on, man. Like, that to me feels like low-hanging fruit. Like, how can you really push back on what he's accomplished? The guy's done an incredible job. So, I don't think there's going to be a lot of pushback there. At number three, it's Ryan Day. You look at Ryan Day, and I think there were a lot of critics early because of the performances against Michigan. I was always able to overlook those performances because I looked at the quality of player he could bring in. I looked at the quality of development that those players received and how often guys reached their ceiling while playing at Ohio State. And while, yes, there was a moment, I do think there was a point in Ryan Day's tenure where it got away from a little bit from a toughness standpoint. I do think there was a point where they were a little bit too pass happy, a little bit too reliant on throwing the football. Jim Harbaugh recognized that, took advantage of it by becoming the antithesis of Ryan Day by running the football. But I think with what he's done the last couple of years, the way he's embraced the NIL era, the way he's moved more into a CEO role, I have no issues at all with him being number three. Are we all on the same page with that?
1: Yep.
2: You can make arguments for number one, but also, yeah, he's perfectly fine right there at three. Yeah.
0: You know what's funny is I'm still amazed at how much heat he gets. There are plenty of Ohio States. I'm talking plenty of Ohio State fans that still are not 100% convinced he's the best man for the job.
1: Yeah. And I think that's what it is. It's because he's the head coach of Ohio State, it's all internal. Because I think for people like us that we're not necessarily as close to the Big Ten, we look at his resume and compare it to a lot of people. It's, brother, he would be a Hall of Fame coach if he was at any other place. And it's just the expectation, oh, he can't beat the team up north. It's like they're finding ways to beat us. But yet he still, like, he wins the national championship and it still doesn't feel like he's done enough.
0: Because that's the place he's at.
1: Mm-hmm.
0: And, like, this place that he's at has expectations that are through the roof. Sound familiar?
1: Yeah.
0: But at the same time, the guy's done a pretty dang good job.
1: 100%.
0: Pretty dang good job. And I think, frankly, on a year-in, year-out basis, in the last, I don't know, 13 years, Ohio State feels like their ceiling under Urban Meyer and Ryan Day has elevated well beyond where it was under Jim Tressel, who is a Hall of Famer.
1: Mm-hmm.
0: Like, I mean, pretty good guy right there in Jim Tressel that was able to do an awful lot for a very long time. And yet Ryan Day has only continued to sustain excellence over the course of his tenure. He was actually voted by one person in their ESPN poll as the number one guy. I have no issue with it whatsoever. At number four, Marcus Freeman, Notre Dame. Now, I will like to personally do a victory lap on this one. I feel like I was on this guy way early in his tenure. Been a huge believer in Marcus Freeman since his time as a defensive coordinator at Cincinnati. His ability to reach the player and create an edge amongst his players, and the way that they blend athleticism and toughness from a philosophy standpoint, I just love his defense. Like, I just love how they play. It's like, all right, hey, we're going to play lockdown man. Go out there, press him up, Damian. And just go knock their heads off at linebacker by blitzing 1,000 miles an hour.
1: Mm-hmm.
0: Like, it's just, they're just an awesome group to watch. So Marcus Freeman at four, if anything, it feels too low. Where are you guys at there?
1: I think four is a great spot. The only thing he's chasing is a national championship, and the three guys ahead of him all have that. And that's the only thing that's stopping him from being in the top three is a national championship. Now, he's gotten him there, fell a little bit short to a team that was just better than you, but he took him to the wire in Ryan Day. But I think everything that the identity of Notre Dame, he's taken over. Like, to come after Brian Kelly, and it felt as though he was the best thing that you had going for you for a long period of time. And he still willingly left to go to the SEC and coach at LSU and felt like he had a better chance of winning a national title. And we see in hindsight that wasn't the best, you know, wasn't the best move. But I do think that the only thing he's chasing is a national championship. Yeah, he had some blunders with the Northern Illinois and Marshall losses. But when his best is usually needed, he's shown up. And the Notre Dame team has taken the identity of him and playing at a high level consistently.
0: The pushback would be he is the beneficiary of the Brian Kelly departure because that woke Notre Dame up.
1: Mm-hmm.
0: Like, we got to start acting like Notre Dame. We are a blue blood in the sport. Whether you like them, hate them, however you feel about what the Irish are, they move the needle as much as anybody in the sport. Tell me a team that moves the needle more than Notre Dame. I think your top five, in whatever order you want to have them in, as far as moving the needle, Michigan, Ohio State, Bama, Notre Dame, Georgia. Those to me are the top five moving the needle. Texas, being right there as well. So, like, you could maybe take it to six. I think all six are interchangeable based on how good the team is that year. I'm talking moving the needle from a national standpoint. Notre Dame, for a long time, thought they could just rely on the gold helmets and guys will come. And then when Brian Kelly left, it was like, well hang on, what are we doing? Like, we can pay players now. We have deep pockets, boys. Let's go out there, raise some money, and go get top-tier personnel. So if you're going to push back on that, you could say, well, it was a perfect storm, and he was in the right place at the right time. I would push back on that and say, you could put Marcus Freeman on Mars, and he could put together a really good football team.
1: Mm-hmm.
0: Like, really big believer in his process, and I think he's elite. We're good on the top four. I have no problem with it. It's 5 through 10 is where I start to have some significant issues. I'll explain what they are next on Mac and Cube.
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0: McElroy Cubic in the morning on Jocks 94.5. Really, really appreciate all of you being with us. Here we are continuing to navigate throughout ESPN.com's top 10 coaches. And honestly, like, I think the list is pretty decent. There's a few things I strongly disagree with, but for the most part, I feel like it's pretty solid. We've gone through the top four. You have at number one, Kurt Cignetti. At number two, Kirby Smart. At number three, Ryan Day. At number four, Marcus Freeman. I think everyone is probably on the same page. Whatever order you want to have those four in is not a problem. We're good, right? We're really, really good.
1: Those are the four. Yeah, we can quibble over the order, but those are the four.
0: This is where it starts to get interesting at number five. Dan Lanning's at number five. I think Dan Lanning is a great coach. I've loved him since he was the DC at Georgia. And I remember sitting, there's two coaches that have impressed me at that level when sitting in a coach's meeting. One was Marcus Freeman, the other was Dan Lanning. So, like, those are the two guys I circle. It's like, whenever these guys get their head coaching jobs, like, I'm riding with their team for sure. I feel great about them. Dan Lanning's at Oregon. He's 48-8. Absolutely love the tenure he's put together. It's been tremendous. Absolutely tremendous. Here's the problem that I think is really tough for me when evaluating Dan Lanning. Is what is, with the exception of the regular season victory over Ohio State in 2024, what is the biggest moment? What is the biggest win? Yes, they won the Big Ten title. That was massive. They were there as a result of some chaos with Ohio State losing to Michigan, which allowed Penn State to go in. They beat Penn State. That Penn State team was very good. Ended up playing in the semifinal of the national championship game. But there's a lot to like about those two wins, right? That 2024 season was special. No one will push back on that. If you look at some of the other big moments that Dan Lanning's had, he blew out Colorado. That Colorado team, we realized, was a paper tiger. He won at Penn State last year, who went on to be around a 500 football team, maybe just slightly above 500 football team. And then he blanked Texas Tech in the playoff last year. I don't think anybody would look at Texas Tech and tell you, yep, that is a high-quality, super, super special organization. So I feel like Dan Lanning is great, but there is a little bit of like a hype machine that goes along with him a little bit. Are we a little bit maybe too favorable in our view of how Dan Lanning is finished in his tenure at Oregon?
2: Yeah, I think it's a fair question. To your point too, it's what's the big win? Like, I mean, yeah, you won the Big Ten, but also I don't think we would sit here and say that Penn State was the second best team in the Big Ten when you did beat them. He beat Ohio State in the regular season, which was great. But really and truly, and we'll get to some of the names that are after him, it's I don't think the identity of Oregon marries up with what he brings on a consistent basis yet. I think they're getting there. I think he's absolutely phenomenal, but there's still a lot to be desired when you have to face with, when you're in the ring with some of those giants. He's yet to slay them on a consistent basis where that pushes him into the, you know, 1-2-3 category. Like, everybody that's above him, I feel as though is securely above him. Yeah. And then some of the guys that are below him, I think should be above him as well.
1: Yeah, he's, to me, the basketball equivalent of the sixth man. Like, we know he's not on the starting five. We know that there are coaches better than him. But of the next tier, of the next step, Dan Lanning is right there because we know that he can slay those above him. He just can't do it when it really matters most. And to be fair, not very many can. I mean, there are only four coaches ahead of him, and they're technically 130-some-odd behind him. Mm-hmm. But we know that he's capable of it, which is why he's here and why he's so high. But because he hasn't done it, that's why we can't put him higher. Has he consistently
0: done it? I love
1: him.
0: I think he's great. I think this is a little too high.
2: Yes.
0: I think he's great. I think he's a top 10 guy, no doubt. But I also think that there's a little bit of, like, media buzz about, and I know he's recruiting great. Man, they got deeper pockets than anybody. Nobody has more money than Oregon. Nobody. Nobody has invested more money than Oregon. Nobody. Like, they'll double a guy's offer on signing day if they need a guy. Like, nobody has more than them. And yet, the national championship has been a bit elusive. And frankly, it hasn't been overwhelmingly competitive. Like, people kill Alabama for their performance last year against Indiana. The Oregon game was uglier to me.
2: Yes.
0: I think it was a lot uglier because at least Bama was competitive for a quarter and a half. Oregon got blown out from start to finish. So I think it's, I don't know, man. I think it's a bit high. Just getting into it. All right, moving on to Steve Sarkisian at number six. Love Sark. Think he's done an amazing job. I think if you look at where things are going, this is the year. This is the defining year. If he can do it this year and go and win that elusive national championship, I think he joins the likes of the top four. Mm-hmm. Like, I think that four becomes five and Sark's five. Or in four or three, however that ends up. Because clearly he's recruiting great, got great deep pockets, all that's wonderful. But he also, there have been a few moments where I feel like he's had the better team and he hasn't won the game.
2: Yep.
0: And that to me is a hard thing to kind of figure out.
2: That's how I feel about Sark. It's sometimes he plays, and again, it's not necessarily just on him as a head coach, but some of his teams on paper, it's hard to think that they are not head and shoulders better than a lot of these other programs. And yet when they're in the game, you're sitting there questioning, like, what's going on? Where's the disconnect? What's happening? And it happens pretty much on a year-to-year basis. Like, even last year, Mississippi State, and again, credit to Jeff Lebby and what he's building there, there was no reason why that should have been a ball game. Kentucky last season, there is no reason why that should have been a ball game. And I feel as though we have those conversations with Sark year after year after year. You go down to Florida where it was over. Like, it was, the whole thing was over and you lose, but yet you knock off a team that made it the college football playoff in Oklahoma. And it's, how can we find the consistency for everybody to be on board and feel comfortable that, yep, you are definitely one of these top five head coaches? And again, there's a couple names below him that I would have above him because of some of the things that happen on a year-to-year basis with Sark.
0: And look, I think Sark's great. I think he's one of the best play callers in the sport. I think he's got
2: without a doubt.
0: Unbelievable. I think he's great with quarterbacks. Like, there's a lot to love about him, but there's also a lot to prove. And I think this is the year that it must be proven, because he could drop badly if they underachieve this year, say miss the playoff for whatever reason. And by the way, I don't know if you've looked at their schedule. It's a beast. So if for whatever reason they underachieve this year, don't make the playoff, or have an early exit, there's going to be a lot of criticism thrown in his direction. And I think it's fair, because the roster, they've spared no expense. They've gone all in. They need to make a run this year. They absolutely need to make a run.
1: This feels
0: the next
1: a little,
0: guy is where it gets real interesting.
1: That feels a little Dabo-esque, in that last year felt like that was Dabo's year, that, hey, you know, this everything was building towards this year, and they completely fell apart. And it feels like Sark could be setting up to have that similar kind of fall.
0: Totally. And I love Sark. I think he's really good. I think he's appropriately ranked right now. I would have him slightly lower, but that's, we're splitting hairs a little bit. Whether I have him six or nine is, you know, two very different things, or is not that significantly different. All right, here's where things get really interesting. Lane Kiffin at number seven. I think Lane has done an amazing job of marketing himself, branding himself, rebranding himself. He went from, who has done more of a heel turn to baby face than Lane Kiffin? And then back to heel. In the eyes of, like, what people think he is as a coach.
2: Correct.
0: Like, very few people look at Lane and think, man, that guy, he's just an average coach. Everyone thinks he's a savant now with what he did at Ole Miss, correct?
1: Yes.
2: Especially in Baton Rouge.
1: Or at least the first half of that phrase of savant.
0: I'm not saying you have to like him because of leaving a team in the playoff or whatever. Like, but he went from being universally hated to universally loved, back to universally hated. Like,
1: yeah.
0: It's a hard one to pinpoint.
1: Very much so.
0: I don't know at this point if I can appropriately put him in the top 10. I think he did a great job roster management. I think his best roster 2 years ago underachieved.
2: Yep.
0: They went 9-3 and missed the playoff. That was his best roster. And that to me, I don't know how that happened. Like, I don't think it makes sense to underachieve and to lose to three teams that you are significantly better than. Like, I'm talking significantly better than is a hard one for me to wrap my head around. I also look at the career record against AP top 25 teams. He's 13-24 against AP top 25 teams. That to me is hard, granted, over the course of his time at Tennessee, FAU, USC, and Ole Miss. So some people list it, you know, by 13-25. Some people have it 13-24. Some people interpret it a little differently. You know, a handful of those losses came when he was at FIU against, say, an Ohio State or an Oklahoma, massive talent gap. So I could throw those out even to an extent. But if you look at his record in top 25 games, it's gotten much, much better. But for a while, that was kind of the thorn in the resume, was the performance against the best teams in the country. He has just 3 wins in his career on the road against AP top 25 teams. His only win over a ranked power conference team was in 2011. And that was finally snapped last year when Ole Miss went to Oklahoma and beat a ranked Sooners team who was number 13 at the time. So help me out, guys. Like, I love Lane. I think he's a great coach. It's 7's way too high.
2: Oh, 100%.
0: Based on the actual tenure and the actual wins accumulated.
2: Yep, I'm with you. I'm with you. I think Lane Kiffin is a great offensive mind. But we can count really just on one hand the quote-unquote big wins he's ever had. Like, he got Georgia a couple years ago. Kind of threw a lot of people by surprise. But you still had a loss to Florida, still had a loss to Kentucky. Again, to two teams that you were head and shoulders better than. I'm with you. He's done a great job of marketing himself of, hey, I've won a lot of games, but like we always say, against who? Like, who have you really beaten to say that you're one of the top 10 coaches in college football? And also, he's never won the conference that he's playing in. Like, he's never even played in Atlanta. Like, he had a team go into the college football playoff, and you left him. So, I'm with you. He's marketed himself extremely well as villain, babyface, then back to villain. But really and truly, when it comes down to it, and you look at his resume, it's, yeah, you hadn't really beaten anybody of substance consistently. Yeah.
0: And don't get me wrong, like, he's entertaining, and his teams are entertaining to watch. That's why I think he's on the list.
2: Yeah.
0: Like, they're an entertaining team to watch. But I can't put him at 7. I just can't, especially not in front of the guys that are sitting right behind him. I'll tell you who those guys are next. And one of the guys at number 10 is going to warrant a very long conversation on why he's way too low. I will get to it here momentarily, but on the other side, I'll tell you 8, 9, 10A, and 10B next on Mac and Cute.
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0: Macro and Kubik in the morning, Jocks 94.5. Spending most of this first hour going through the top 10 coaches in college football, according to ESPN.com. If you missed any of it, you can always check it out on the podcast, but we'll run through it quickly. Kurt Cignetti at 1. I don't think any of us pushed back on that. Kirby Smart at 2, no problem there. Ryan Day at 3, no issue with me. Some people might push back, given the record against Michigan still, because it's like those games will never be forgotten. Why would they be? People expect perfection at Ohio State. Marcus Freeman at 4. There was very little controversy when it came to our top 4. Dan Lanning came in at 5. I think it's too high, personally. Steve Sarkisian at 6. Probably a touch too high, if we're going to be honest. Lane Kiffin at 7. I think it's too high. Just saying. Because this guy at 8, Mike Elko, is the real deal. I mean, he's the real deal. You win at Duke, you know how hard that is to do?
2: It's hard.
0: Insanely difficult. Insanely difficult. And I know that there's still a lot to prove. This guy can coach some ball. I don't think, look, and we'll see where it goes, right? I think Mike Elko is the real deal. I'm a big believer in him. I think he's a tremendous teacher. I think he's great from a defensive schematic standpoint. So I think he is probably about as low as he's going to get, sitting right there at number 8 right now. But I don't have a huge issue with it. Damian, do you? Saber, do you?
2: No, I think he should be ahead of Lane. And, I mean, I know it's early, but, I mean, you could say that Sark is a better coach than him, but just because head-to-head they haven't beaten him yet. But I'm with you. I think Mike Elko isn't. This is moving forward. If Texas A&M continues the progression that they're on, this will be the lowest that he's going to be moving forward.
1: He's warranted in being in the top 10. I think I have him behind Lanning. Maybe he's kind of right there with Sark, definitely above Lane, but it's a bit of that. Again, we're looking at it right now, not necessarily projecting it's how we're looking at it now, and that when he had an arguably really, really good team, they tend to falter. And so I can't put him that much higher, but he's still definitely worth it being in the top 10. But to me, I'd still have him behind Lanning and probably behind Sark.
0: I think Elko's really good. And I understand. I think it's probably a fair spot for him to be right now because the playoff or the lack thereof of playoff success, given the performance last year, the lack of offense, I understand it. But I think 8's about right. Maybe a touch higher, I'd be on board with that as well. Kyle Whittingham came in at 9. That one, probably a touch too high for me. I think he's amazing.
1: Yeah, I think that,
0: but we'll
1: yeah.
0: see now what he does when he's playing against big boy competition on a week-in and week-out basis there mm-hmm. in the Big Ten. We can spend a little more time on that one. Mario Cristobal and Kalen DeBoer came in a tie for 10th.
1: Oh, boy.
0: We're going to rip a few things to shreds on the next segment. Just telling you guys right now. We're going to come with stone cold facts. And frankly, that's what we do here on Mac and Cube. When we come back, shredding these last couple. In
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0: McElroy Cubic in the morning on Jock 74.5. Hope everyone's Friday is off to a terrific start. I know ours is. We are up here in North Carolina, but enjoying talking some college football with you. Always appreciate the involvement, the reaction we've gone through here in the first hour. ESPN.com's top 10 coaches. 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We'll revisit the top 10 here in a moment. 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All right, at number one, it was Kurt Cignetti. None of us had an issue with that. Kirby Smart at two, Ryan Day at three at Ohio State, Marcus Freeman at four at Notre Dame. Everybody is in agreement that the top four are the top four. No one has any problems with that whatsoever. At number five, it was Dan Lanning. Number six, it was Steve Sarkisian. Seven, Lane Kiffin. Eight, Mike Elko. Nine, Kyle Whittingham. And then in a tie for 10th, it's Mario Cristobal and Kalen DeBoer. Let's start first with Mario Cristobal. I think he would not have been anywhere near this conversation last year. But you lead Miami to 13 wins last year. You lead him to a brink of a national championship win. You have one drive away from winning a title, putting together an unbelievably talented roster, having a team that plays with an edge. I think for most of us, I've always been a believer in Cristobal. I think his teams are tough. They're hard to play against. But I think he earned a lot of respect last year with how he evolved and how that team played in the trenches and how they won games in the trenches. So guys, are we good with Mario Cristobal being a top 10 guy now with what he was accomplished last year?
1: Oh, for sure.
2: Absolutely. He should be higher.
1: Yes.
2: I mean, Lane and Whittingham probably shouldn't be on this list, and Cristobal should be taking one of their places. He should be in the bottom half of the top 10, but definitely he's warranted inclusion, but definitely should be higher.
0: I would agree. I think if you look at just all-time accomplishments, man, like, it's hard to get a team to play that physical the way they played down the stretch in today's era. Like, they just flat-out beat people up. That is rare in today's era. So I think he's absolutely top 10. I have no problems with it. We'll get back to Whittingham for a moment. We didn't really put much of a bow on that. We were up against it. Top 9 is too high. If we're going over the course of a career, then why isn't Dabo Swinney in the top 10? Like, why isn't you know, some of these other guys that are left off, why is Matt Campbell not up there? You know, I mean, you look at guys that have done things really well for Willie Fritz at Houston. These guys have done things really well for a really long time. So, like, career achievement's amazing. I think Kyle Whittingham's a phenomenal coach. I just don't know if he's top 10. And we'll see what he does at Michigan. It's a little different animal now. But if you look at what was going on, he went 10-2 last year. It was a great year. That was a really, really good year for Utah. I have a ton of respect for what they accomplished. But they lost four games or more in the 4 years prior. They went had a 5-7 just a couple years ago. Like, so in the modern era, man, I don't know. I'm not sure I can quite have him in the top 10. While I totally respect him, top 10 is thin air. I can't get on board with that. But here's where I have maybe the biggest issue with the entire list. It's not because of where I went to school. It really isn't. I'm telling you it isn't. Kalen DeBoer is universally respected amongst his peers. Like, universally respected amongst his peers. The coaches are all like, this guy's, he is a dude. And when your peers will tell you, all right, this guy's big time, that should probably elevate if nothing else, that should elevate the perception of you in the court of public opinion. The thing that's amazing to me about Kalen DeBoer is that all anybody ever wants to do is cut down, cut down, cut down, cut down, cut down. And while I understand that, it's Alabama, it has high expectations, I cannot express enough how relatively empty the cupboard was when Kalen DeBoer walked in the door. Like, relative to the previous 10 years of Alabama football rosters, the amount of talent that was on the roster and or in the portal when he walked in the door to become the Alabama Crimson Tide head coach was amazingly different than what 247's composite team rankings would tell you. I'm just telling you guys. Like, the last couple years of Coach Saban's tenure on the recruiting trail, I don't care what they were ranked according to the, I don't know, the publications. I don't care what they were ranked in the publications. They weren't very good. Look at the draft picks. Yeah, there have been a few, but there's not seven first-rounders like there were six, 7 years ago. Nowhere near it. Like, not every single starter in the top 22 are going to be playing for 10 years plus on Sundays, barring an injury or something unforeseen. Like, the roster was not the same. So let's just go back first and evaluate Kalen DeBoer's historic run as a head coach in college football. He's been a head coach for 11 seasons. He's 124-20. That is an 86% winning percentage. He's never had a losing season at any level, anywhere. Very few people in college football coaching can tell you that they've won national championships, first and foremost. You could tell me the level, I could care less. Winning a national championship at the NAIA level, D3, D2, they're hard to win. And it's not like Sioux Falls had some remarkable advantage over every other team in NAIA. They didn't. They won it with coaching acumen. Okay? So the fact that he's won 86% of his games is absurd. That's higher than just about anybody that sits in front of him. That's significantly higher than Mario Cristobal's at 55%, Kyle Whittingham's at 67%, Mike Elko's at 68%, Lane Kiffin is at 68%, Steve Sarkisian at 63%, Dan Lanning, who's at 86%, but stepped into a really good situation. Really good situation for the entirety of his tenure as a head coach. So, slightly different situation there. Marcus Freeman is lower than Kalen DeBoer. Ryan Day is higher than Kalen DeBoer, but like Lanning, stepped into a great situation. And Kurt Cignetti, who has been incredible. Kirby Smart, been incredible, but lower winning percentage. Kirby Smart does than Kalen DeBoer. So, look at the winning percentage over the course of time. Three NAIA titles. He went 67-3 in that run. He went 14-1 at Washington, ended one game short, lost to Michigan in the national championship game. In the process, he is undefeated against Dan Lanning, who came in at number 5. By the way, in both those games against Dan Lanning, he was a proverbial underdog. As an underdog, Kalen DeBoer is 10-5, which is absurd as an underdog. Absolutely absurd. And reminder, when he got to Washington, he didn't step into a great situation. The year before he arrived, he went 4-8. That team went 4-8. 4-8. What was the record for the Oregon Ducks when Dan Lanning walked in the door? What was the record for the Georgia Bulldogs when Kirby Smart walked in the door? What was the record for the Ohio State Buckeyes when Ryan Day walked in the door? What was the record for the Notre Dame Fighting Irish when Marcus Freeman walked in the door? Like, the records were all very, very good, right? Going into Washington and having an immediate 7-win improvement is pretty remarkable. Now you would say, well, what's he done at Alabama? The records before he arrived at Alabama were off the charts. Yeah, I would agree with that. Slightly different personnel that Kalen DeBoer took the field with than what Nick Saban took the field with. There was no Caleb Downs on the field for Kalen DeBoer. There were a bunch of really high-level players that entered the portal when Coach Saban left. Julian Sain entered the portal. Several others entered the portal. He stepped into a relatively bare cupboard and has done an amazingly good job. People say, well, come on, what do you mean? Well, answer me this. If you look at his performances, he is the first coach to ever win a college football playoff game on the road after erasing a 17-0 hole to beat Oklahoma last year. He has done an amazing job in one-score contests. You know what one-score contests are? When there's one score in either direction. One score in either direction. He's 30-9. Coaches who consistently win games that come down to the final possession are, in most cases, out-coaching the opposition. He knows how to get to the finish line with more points than the team he's playing against. Yes, would you love for him to win games by 40? Awesome. Cool. I just want him to win games. And he's done that at a pretty remarkable clip. And for all of you that say, well, the Indiana game. You go watch that game one more time. Because the way I remember that game, yes, I thought they had way too cute of a call on 4th-and-1. It got stuffed. They, at the time, were down 3-0 when that 4th-and-1 got stuffed. They went right down the field, scored a touchdown, made it 10-0, right? Tough sledding. It happens. Bad call, bad moment, poor execution. It got sideways on them right there. Then they're driving at the end of half. They have the ball. Remember, end of half. They have the ball. They're in plus territory. Ty Simpson gets hit. Ball pops out. They get the ball. They go down, put together a two-minute drive, and score with just seconds remaining in the second quarter to break it open at 17-0. They were at least competitive for a quarter and a half. And for the record, the number 5 coach in college football got run out of the gym a little earlier than that, including a pick 6 on the game's very first play. Other coaches that played Indiana, it was not super competitive last year. It wasn't. They worked a lot of folks. Ohio State played really well against Indiana in the Big Ten championship game. But if you look at what Indiana was in the Big Ten championship game compared to what they were in the playoff, they were operating at a different clip in the playoff. You just watch that improvement. No one I've seen in my time covering the sport improved more from their last regular season game in the conference title to their first playoff performance. That was the biggest improvement I've seen from any team in my 12, 13 years doing this. They were a totally different team. And you could say, well, Ohio State in 24. No, Ohio State was always what they were. They just didn't play that way until they got to the playoff. Indiana grew by leaps and bounds. So tremendous credit to them for that, for sure. But everyone wants to point to that. I get it. I understand it. The Oklahoma game the year before, awful. But guess what? The quarterback was a complete roller coaster. It was impossible. It was an impossible outcome. And they got run. Absolutely run with multiple turnovers in the game. Same thing happened to the Oklahoma game the following year. Didn't play well. Turned it over a couple times. Lost the game by 2 points at home. Not great. Bad performance, right? Well, they erased and rectified that win a few weeks later in Norman on Oklahoma's home turf. And the last thing I'd say, too, here's the other thing that I think is really, really amazing. If you look at all the things, the results, you could say, well, not great. The Michigan game and the ReliaQuest Bowl, the SEC championship game. It's very easy to pick out the low points of Kalen DeBoer's tenure. We can all do it. You would say Vanderbilt, the defensive performance, the 2 losses against Oklahoma, the performance against Indiana, the performance against Michigan. All those are completely fair. What nobody wants to remember are all the great moments, like when he beat Georgia not once, but twice in the regular season by going with Ty Simpson and company to Athens and getting a win on the road and ending what was the longest home win streak in the country. No one wants to remember that. No one wants to remember the performance against LSU. No one wants to remember that they just completely blew the doors off them in Baton Rouge at night against against Brian Kelly the year before. No one wants to remember that. If you love Kalen DeBoer, you'll acknowledge that that guy with the team that was ranked in the 20s of S&P Plus last year, that guy won games on his own, almost single-handedly, with an injured quarterback for a third of the season and non-existent run game with an offensive line that couldn't block anybody or move anybody off the line of scrimmage, and a defense that always seemed to step up and make a play. Like, I think Kalen DeBoer is remarkably over-scrutinized because of who he replaced, where he went, and how it's gone so far. That's my standing on a soapbox speech on behalf of Kalen DeBoer. The guy's still, in my opinion, a top five coach. I don't care what the Indiana game says. Ask his peers what they think about him. The guy's big time. So we'll start with you, Damian. Where do you stand on the Kalen DeBoer ranking right now?
1: Oh, it's entirely too low. Entirely. You can't tell me that Steve Sarkisian is a better coach than him when Kalen DeBoer, he doesn't know what it's like to beat Kalen DeBoer. The same with Dan Lanning. Dan Lanning, yeah, he's more viral. Like, he's more rah-rah. But when it comes down to it, like you said, he was the favorite going into a matchup against Kalen DeBoer. And Kalen DeBoer, yeah, handled business. He's 2-1 against Kirby Smart, who is the number two coach on the list. And, yeah, you could say the SEC championship got the best of him. It happens. But he took his team into Athens, knocked them off. He was, like you said, the first coach to go on the road in the playoff game and win in spite. I look at Kalen DeBoer, especially with last season, with all the inconsistencies, he's a winner. He's always won everywhere he's been, and he can find ways to get it done in spite of. Like, people can say, oh, well, they couldn't run the ball, and yet they still go out there and win a college football playoff game on a team that beat them in the regular season. Like, he still finds other ways to overcome and has success. Yes, the losses

0: but yet he still found ways to win football games. I think I'm with you. I think Kalen DeBoer is scrutinized to a level that a lot of coaches, fair or unfair, shouldn't be. But he's done nothing but prove that he's a winner when it comes down to it.
1: Say, Bear.
2: While I don't disagree with everything that's been said, if we're looking at where the coaches are right now, heading into the season, while I think he's low, I do think there are several coaches that we've mentioned before that should be ahead of him. While his peers may value him highly, and while his peers, and while in the past he may have done some amazing things at Alabama, he's been very good. But other coaches above him have been great. And right now, he's a very good coach. I think he will be a great coach, but right now, I think he's a very good coach. And while I think he's too low on the list, I think there's some people above him that shouldn't be on it. I don't fully disagree with him being behind a good number of the people that he's behind.
1: Understandable. What if I were to tell you that he is currently 20-6 against AP top 25 teams? Those 20 top 25 wins are the second most of any active head coach. Remember, he hasn't been a head coach in college football for that long at AP ranked places. 20-6, that is a 77% winning percentage. 77% winning percentage. We just talked about Lane Kiffin at number 7. Lane Kiffin is 13-24 or 25, depending on which one you use. I don't know. I've seen both. He's 13-24 or 25. Well, DeBoer's 20-6. And a bunch of those wins, by the way, came at Washington. A couple of those wins came at Fresno. The losses, you can almost count them on one hand. Indiana last year, Georgia last year, Oklahoma last year, correct? Then you look at the national championship game against Michigan. Two at Fresno. That's it. You can literally count his losses against AP top 25 teams. You know how hard that is to do?
2: Tennessee a couple years ago.
1: Oh, yeah, Tennessee. That was the one. So maybe just one at Fresno and Tennessee a couple years ago. That's right. So you got 6. We can count them. Literally count them. Lane Kiffin went 14 years without a power conference ranked win. DeBoer had multiple last year and ended some significant winning streaks in the process. I mean, the guy, those that love him, I don't know how many people love him, but those that support him will find every reason, and they're so easy to find, why he's an elite coach. Those that dislike him will cherry pick the performances that were less than stellar, understandably, but there were also less than stellar performances at times under Nick Saban. They're all forgotten. And guess what? And this is not comparing Kalen DeBoer to Nick Saban. It's really not. How often did Nick Saban go onto the field with a less talented roster?
0: Very few.
1: I don't know, last 16 years of his tenure.
0: Very few.
2: You can count on one hand, I would imagine.
1: I honestly can name two.
2: After 2008.
1: I can name two. That was Georgia in the SEC championship game in 2021. Georgia in the national championship game in 2021. Like, I thought that roster was better. I did. I think you can make case that Georgia in 2022 was better as well. Nick Saban won that game. But there were very few situations in which his roster was not superior. I can name on a bunch of different examples, I think, over the last couple of years where Bama's roster was not the superior roster. Sounds crazy. The recruiting services will tell you differently. Look at the draft picks. Look at the quantity of draft picks. Look at when guys are getting drafted and the amount of guys that are playing pivotal roles in the game that weren't drafted. Like, the NFL don't care. They draft on talent and they draft on potential. Well, Kalen DeBoer had to win a lot of games last year with a roster that was not outrageously talented, believe it or not. Some great players, some guys that we will always love. Ty Simpson, I will always love him. Jeremy Bernard, I will always love him. But across the board, it's not

0: like that group was anywhere near what we saw from the Crimson Tide in, say, 2016, 2015, 2017, what have you. It's a very different era. And it's going to continue to evolve here in the years to come. Patience. Patience. Remember, 46 guys entered the portal when Nick Saban retired. 46. They've had to put this thing together with shoestrings and bottle caps and a bunch of duct tape. But I do think they're trending in the right direction. We'll see what happens this year, where their win total is just 8.5. So, to recap everything, you have number one, Kurt Cignetti. Number two, Kirby Smart. Number three, Ryan Day. Number four, Marcus Freeman. Number five, Dan Lanning. Number six, Steve Sarkisian. Number seven, Lane Kiffin. Number eight, Mike Elko. Number nine, Kyle Whittingham. Number 10, Mario Cristobal. And number 10B, Kalen DeBoer. All right, when we come back, have a funny little flag football story to tell you about next on Mac and Cube.
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0: Macaroni Cuba, good morning, Jack 94.5. 9:28 here where I'm at. It is 8:28 back in Birmingham. Hope everyone's Friday is off to a terrific start. We spent most of the first half of the show just talking about this ranking. And honestly, like, I think rankings are fun. I do. I really like them. I have no issue with anyone that wants to put a ranking together. I would disagree in some cases, but it's, you know, it's respectful disagreeance. It's not, it's civil disagreement, which, by the way, is like hard to, it's hard to have that nowadays. Like, heaven forbid we just agree to disagree. Like, you believe one thing, I believe another, and like, it's all good. Like, we're on the same page. Like, civil disagreement's wonderful. And it should be supported and should continue to be supported. And I personally disagree with how Kalen DeBoer is perceived. I think it's unbelievable how many people want to play the game of low-hanging fruit because they are continuously told, well, oh, the pressure cooker, the pressure cooker, the pressure cooker. Yes, there's pressure at Alabama. Absolutely. There's absolutely pressure. And I'll tell you this. I wouldn't want anybody else running my program right now. I think he's the right man for the job. There's a lot of great coaches out there, a lot of great coaches. But I'm a believer in what he is doing right now. And I think single-handedly, without Kalen DeBoer, they're not where they were last year. No shot. That guy won games on his own just with acumen and game management from the sideline as a head coach. 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I do think personality factors into some of these rankings too. I don't know if y'all see it that way. Like, Dan Lanning's got a really great personality, awesome in the media, you know, fiery, impassioned pregame speeches that go viral. Like, all this stuff is really good. Like, I think that the way you market yourself is really beneficial with how you're perceived. Doesn't make it bad, doesn't make it wrong. Smart, frankly, in many ways. I think Kalen DeBoer is more subdued. Like, he's more of a steady Eddie type of guy. Not going to have the volatility from a personality standpoint. I think that's why his teams play so well in big games. Because the teams are steady Eddie. They feel good. They're comfortable. They're laid back. They're relaxed. That's why they play well. And that's why occasionally they get got against teams that they shouldn't get got by. Because I think they're just so steady, even keeled, that sometimes it can have a negative reaction too, and that's something worth assessing here in the future. Damien, I would imagine we have a couple reactions on the Twitter line and or the text line at 205-834-9450.
1: Yeah, Tim from Coleman, he asked the question, how in the world can Elko be ahead of Kalen DeBoer based on accomplishments? It's not even close. And Elko has double the resources to do it with. Somebody else texts in and says, Kalen DeBoer.
0: Well, hang on. I totally agree with him. Like, Elko, Whittingham, like, how is Whittingham ahead of Kalen DeBoer?
1: I have no
0: idea. How is that possible? I mean, like, they played in the same conference at one point. Like, how is that possible? How's Lane Kiffin? Like, Lane Kiffin's never won a conference championship at a major conference. Like, I don't understand how that's possible. Like, I mean, I love Steve Sarkisian. I think he's phenomenal. He's never beaten Kalen DeBoer.
1: Nope.
0: And had a better roster not once but twice. Like, Kalen DeBoer's beaten him, I believe, two times. Maybe three. It's been a bunch. Dan Lanning has lost to Kalen DeBoer three times, twice with a more superior roster and was favored in the game. Like, I don't understand how it's possible. So, like, marketing, branding, I understand all that, but man, alive, I'm just amazed by it. Go on.
1: Somebody else takes in and says Kalen DeBoer should never get ranked behind Lanning, Sark, or Kiffin because head to head against Lanning and Sark, he has coached in a national championship game and has taken two different teams to the playoffs, and Kiffin has done none of these.
0: Kiffin did take a team to the playoffs. I will give him credit for that. You cannot push back. He did take them there, did not coach them in it, did a great job with the Ole Miss roster last year. A great job. Found Trinidad Chambliss, did a lot of amazing things. Gets a ton of credit for me. I can't have him in front of Kalen DeBoer. I just can't. Go on.
1: Somebody says, I hate these segments because it turns into a Saban versus DeBoer, and the only way to prop up DeBoer is to bring Saban down to his level. Nobody.
0: It's not at all.
1: Nobody has done that.
0: Nobody Saban's in his own category.
1: Yeah.
0: Saban is in his own stratosphere. Like, all right, go ahead. You want to compare Bear and Saban? Go for it. That's the only appropriate. That's the only appropriate comparison. Like, what are we doing? Like, then no one's comparing. It's just acknowledging the facts. The facts are that the roster at the end of Coach Saban's tenure was not as good as it was at the beginning. It's just the facts. It doesn't make it they're in the middle or even in as high as 2020. You know, I mean, the roster wasn't quite as good. I mean, it's reflected in the draft picks. It's the truth. It doesn't make it. It's nothing negative about Coach Saban. He's the GOAT. He's the absolute GOAT. So there's no tearing Coach Saban down. It's just acknowledging that when he left, it was a very difficult situation, not because the pressure that comes with being the head coach of Alabama, but because of the amount of guys that left and, frankly, the state of the roster when Coach Saban retired to begin with. Honestly, I don't know. Like, if Coach Saban thought they could win a national championship in 2024, do you think he would have retired? I don't think so. I think he probably would have tried to run it back. Like, I think. I don't know for sure, just knowing how competitive people work. Like, it's not like Bruce Pearl retired the year before Auburn made a Final Four run.
1: Right.
0: He retired the year after Auburn didn't make the tournament. Am I taking crazy pills here?
1: No.
0: Like competitive people, if they believe they can really do it, they can really win, they're probably going to stick around for a little longer. At least I would. I think that's human nature. All right, go ahead.
1: And kind of to your point, too, when you like think, and especially hindsight's always 20/20, but think about when Nick Saban retired and the names of coaches that people were wanting to be at Alabama. Like, we say, people were talking about, oh, bring Lane Kiffin back, when Lane Kiffin has accomplished absolutely nothing on his resume, to say that he should be the next Alabama head coach. When you look at the resume with Dan Lanning, and he hasn't beaten Kalen DeBoer, who's the head coach now. You had Steve Sarkisian, and a lot of, like you said, he had better rosters and fallen short a couple times, and really and truly now is in a prove-it year. Mike Norvell's name was mentioned, and that has been a dumpster fire now since the past couple seasons at Florida State. Yeah, you got the head-to-head win over Kalen DeBoer in Alabama, but when you look at everything that happened since that moment, it's, boy, that 1 year they got snubbed from the playoffs completely threw everything as far as Mike Norvell is concerned. But I like, to me, it's, you can say, like you said, you can talk about the losses that Kalen DeBoer has had. It's because he's at Alabama. It's a different mindset. It's a different thing because of who he was replacing. But people tend to forget, like, it wasn't sunshine and rainbows the first day Nick Saban got to Alabama. Like, it takes time. And if you're telling me in year two, you can take, in spite of all the things that you had going against you with, you know, figuring out quickly the offensive line just ain't what it used to be. We're not going to be able to run the football at the level we need to have true success. But still to go on the road and beat Georgia, who ends up making the college football playoffs. You beat them in the SEC championship. You go on the road and do that. You lose to Oklahoma. Yeah, and it sucked in the regular season. It was ugly. Wasn't your complete ball game. But to go to the SEC championship and go to the college football playoff, go get revenge on a team that beat you in the regular season, and you lose to the best team in college football. Like, I don't, fair or unfair, I've pushed back on all the Kalen DeBoer criticism because I think that he has done a phenomenal job. Yes, the losses are warranted, but the wins that he has are impressive. They're impressive and they're hard to get. Especially jumping into the situation that he was put in, replacing Nick Saban. Like, it didn't even matter who was going to be it. And I think the fact that Kalen DeBoer in year two has taken Alabama to a college football playoff, won a playoff game on the road, in spite of, again, everybody's talking, oh, he can't do it with a first-year starting quarterback. Well, really and truly, Ty Simpson was a first-year starting quarterback as well. He played spot minutes, had to come in against USF a couple years ago, and win that ball game. Right.
0: That was your favorite game ever.
1: Like, won the football game. And then now you're going into this season. One, I I think he's addressed everything he needs to on the offensive line. We got to see it to believe it. I think the run game, you got a bevy of running backs who are capable that may not be the Derrick Henrys or the Mark Ingrams of the world, but they're quality running backs. I think the receiver room has developed into what it could be if Ryan Williams goes back to, you know, what he was as a freshman, and you got the development of Lotzier Brooks, you got Sadarius Morgan, got Rico Scott. Like, you have playmakers. And then you look on the defensive side with all the veterans that he has returning in key spots. Like, what? Like, I know, again, I understand that it's basically national championship or bust, but, I mean, damn, what more can this brother do to say that, like, he's trending in the right direction? And obviously from with him getting this contract extension over the offseason as well, he's doing what he needs to do for Alabama to have success. It just, we had this conversation with Roddy Nabulsi about Georgia. It's, yeah, they may not be dominating, but he's still winning football games. And talking about Kirby Smart, like, yeah, it may not look pretty, but Georgia fans accept that, hey, we win in ball games. I don't care how it looks, we're winning it. But it feels as though it's not enough for Alabama because they're not going out there and having joyless murder ball, but they're still winning big time matchups.
0: Well, we know this for a second, right? Like, Kirby Smart, universally beloved as a coach and a program builder. Like, who doesn't? The guy's awesome, right? I mean, he's just a fantastic coach. Like, if you push back on that, I can't help you. Like, I mean, I don't know what to tell you. He went 8-5 his first year.
1: Yep.
0: At Georgia. 8-5. Like, and by the way, it's not like he inherited a dumpster fire. Like Georgia was a pretty good program. A pretty good, solid program. Very, very good. Goes to the national championship the second year. Did an amazing job that year. Amazing. Loses that game. Had Bama on the ropes. Third year, they go 11-3. Like, it's not like Kirby Smart walked in, waved the magic wand, and then immediately, boom, day one, they start rolling. Like, it took a couple of years to instill it, a year to really learn through some growing pains. And the second year, they took a huge step. Third year, step back. Y'all remember this, Kirby Smart in the SEC championship game when Jalen Hurts came off the bench. Remember he called the fake punt with Justin Fields, and it was like crushed. And remember, everybody was killing Kirby Smart in 2020 or 2019. Couldn't find a quarterback. Didn't have the quarterback. Didn't have the weapons. Wouldn't evolve. Too conservative offensively. Like, everyone killed Kirby Smart. Like, where he was those first 4 years. No one wants to remember that. Mm-hmm. Like, everyone was wondering, oh man, I don't know. Kirby Smart can't beat Nick Saban. Like, can't do this. Can't. Like, everyone was criticizing Kirby Smart. Everyone. No one wants to remember that. That wasn't that long ago, by the way. I always said, man, Kirby Smart's really good, guys. Like, just trust the process. He's going to figure it out. They're gonna eventually get to the point where they start winning at the highest clip possible. And sure enough, they did in 2021, win the national championship, 2022, back it up with an amazing season again. And now he's universally considered one of the top two coaches in America, rightfully so. So why is Kalen DeBoer, it's kind of being treated the exact same way as Kirby Smart? We not want to remember that. We don't want to remember that. It's not fun to think about that or remember it like that, because it's fun to be critical. It's fun to rip apart. It's fun to tear down. Well, some of the same criticisms that Kalen DeBoer had are awfully similar to a guy that's won a couple titles over there in Athens. Just saying, well, can't do this, can't do that, won't evolve offensively, too conservative, this, that, the other. All he cares about defense. Who cares? You know, can't find a quarterback, can't do this, can't. Well, here's the Kalen DeBoer thing. Oh, you know, quarter can't run the ball. Offensive line development not recruiting well enough. Not this. Not this. Like, all right, but you gave it time there in Athens, and you come out the other side with a program that's stable, with a program that's consistently winning, with a roster that's well developed, with a lot of things going your way to give you a chance every year. But there was a 5-year period where it wasn't crazy consistent. Remember the time when JT Daniels was Georgia's savior? JT Daniels was Georgia's savior. Remember that?
1: Oh, boy. Yeah. I forgot about
0: life
1: that day.
0: Life comes at you fast. Things adjust. Sometimes it takes 4 or 5 years, 5 or 6 years, believe it or not, to break through and to adjust. Kalen's going to year number 3. I feel very confident still to this day that Kalen DeBoer will win a national championship at Alabama. And when he does, I cannot wait to see the reaction for how much things changed from a perception standpoint with how he's received and how he's viewed in the court of public opinion. I'm still a believer in that. I really, really, really believe that will happen at some point, probably in the near future. I don't know if it'll be this year, but I'll tell you what, I wouldn't doubt it if in 28, if in 27, they make a real run with this young crop of team, this young crop that they have coming up this year. And by the way, a roster that currently has just 9 seniors on the roster. Just saying, if you are going to sell the stock, give it to me. I will be glad to take it, only to talk about this 2 years from now in doing a victory lap and a bunch of cartwheels for being right and believing that this was going to take a little time, but eventually going to get where we all want it to go. All right, when we come back, I told you and teased what we were talking about as far as flag football. My son had his first game yesterday. I have to tell you about this. It is hilarious. I'll tell you next on Mac and Cube.
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0: Welcome back. 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All right, my son played his first ever football game last night.
1: Let's go.
0: Dude, I thought I was making it very simple. And by the way, like, the kids are just the most adorable thing of all time on both sides. Like, that team and we played the neon green team, we're the red team. Like, just, they're adorable. Like, all they want's a jersey. I had one kid that's like, my brother told me to untuck my shirt and put it over the flags so they can't grab the flags. I'm like, oh my gosh, we are already trying to finesse the system. Like,
7: if you ain't cheating, buddy, you ain't trying.
0: Tuck your shirt in. Like, come on, this is hard. These kids are having a hard enough time trying to pull a flag, and you're trying to make it harder on them. It was genius play. I never thought about it, but either way, I digress. We have one kid who is clearly the youngest of three. We probably faced 25 offensive plays as a defense last night. He might have made 18 tackles.
1: Let's go.
0: I've never seen anything like it. It was like Lawrence Taylor. It was like Roquan Smith. It was unbelievable. But the thing that blew me away last night, very simple concepts. I didn't have any play cards. I was drawing it up on a chalkboard like as we're going through it. All right, you run this, you run this. The things we take for granted when talking to kids about football is hilarious. If I were to tell you, Damian, hey, you're going to go stand out there and you're going to run this route, break inside. I mean, the kids looked at me as if I had seven heads. I mean, all right, hey, we're going to play man. So I want you to go out there and you point to the guy that you're going to cover. The amount of guys left wide open yesterday because a kid found a nice, you know, found a nice daisy in the field was unbelievable. Hey, guys, you cannot. It's fourth down and 20. Don't let them behind you. What do our kids do? Rush the quarterback immediately from like 20 yards deep. The quarterback the quarterback had 9 seconds to throw the ball. I'm like, don't let him behind you. Dude, I guess I've just never thought about it. I mean, I've coached basketball. I've coached baseball. This is my first iteration of coaching flag football. I've never thought about to a child how complex football is. Mm-hmm. It is outrageously complex.
7: Yeah.
0: Like, just simplicities of snapping the ball from the center to the quarterback. Not even between the legs. I said, we can just toss it to him. You would have thought I told him to punt it 60 yards when they had to toss it 4 yards underhand to their guy. Like, wait till y'all get to this point when you're coaching flag football. It is incredible how hilarious it is. And how much you take for granted what the kids might already know.
1: Mm-hmm.
0: I'm telling them to hand off the ball. I said, all right, big pocket. Give me the big belly. Big belly.
1: And I can only imagine.
0: These kids interpreted a big pocket as like their pocket on their shorts. One of the kids says, I don't have a pocket.
7: Yeah, it's the only pocket they know, Brett.
0: Wait, hang on, your belly, like you're like, give me a big pocket. And he's like reaching in his pockets, like, mine aren't very big. Like, dude, no. Like,
7: kids are so little.
0: No. It was so funny, dude. It was unbelievable. Like, I'm like, all right, here, you're gonna line up right here. This is called the slot. He goes, slot? I'm like, yeah, right here. Like, see on the board right here. He's like, what side? I'm like, right there.
1: Oh,
0: go right there. Go right there. Get in the way. Just stand in the way. We're handing it off. Handing it off to who? What? What do you mean handing it off? It's like, no. Like we're going to take the ball. We're going to take the ball. The center's going to snap it to every play. This is it. All right. The center is going to snap it to the quarterback. You tell him, like, step by step. Center's going to snap it to the quarterback. The quarterback's going to turn. He's going to give the ball to the running back. Wait, I mean, like, he's just going to hand it to him? Like, he's just going to give him the ball? Like, yeah, just going to give him the ball. He goes, well, why? Because we're trying to run the ball. I'm like, well, why aren't we throwing it? I was like, what? Then as the game went on, they're like, I want to go deep. Because they started to learn the vernacular. By the end of the season, I'm going to have these kids speak in, like, next-level college football language. I can't wait. It's going to be great. It's going to be amazing. Dude, yeah, it was hilarious. I'll give you one more quick story on the other side. I'll take a quick break here on Mac and Cube.
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0: A little more flag football commentary here. Coached my son's first flag football game last night, dude, and it was just the most fun I've ever had on the field. Like, it just, the kids are hilarious. I ran Damien, so whip route, right? Just a little quick slant, break it back out.
1: Yeah.
0: Like, no problem. Like, first of all, I tell them slant. I mean, you would think, like, they looked at me as if.
7: Want me to lean?
0: And by the way, we ran pat and go, and I was like, all right, this is a slant. And, like, we all ran it. And then in the game, it was like, huh? Like, so now I understand what coaches go through when they're, like, taking it from the classroom to the field. Different animal. You know what I'm saying? So we had run slants over and over and over again. So I'm like, all right, here's what we're going to do. Van, you're going to be a quarterback. We're going to roll you out to our right. We're going to run what we call a whip route. So Baker, you get out here, you're going to run this whip route. Baker ran the most perfect whip route I've ever seen.
1: Let's go.
0: It was amazing. The thing that was hilarious about it is he had to have taken 11 steps on the slant before he broke it out. he was across the center before he broke it out. I mean, he was open by 15 yards. It was the greatest route ever, and if we could ever have an offensive line that would hold up for 11 seconds, that's the route I'm running. Oh yeah. Oh, he sold it now. I mean, he had the hips flipped and everything, man. It was epic. The amount of things they just take so literally is amazing. I mean, just so literal, so good, and so much fun. So we will have more
1: fun reading safeties.
0: Football.
1: What's the show look like?
0: Yeah, we got to start tilting safeties at the end. Well, let's not get carried away. We're going to play man, and we're going to just figure it out from there. Maybe the occasional picket fence. But either way, man, I got a kick out of it last night. And we will have more fun flag football stories over the next few weeks because I love my team. They're such good kids. But, yeah, the learning curve is real when it comes to football. All right, we'll have plenty more in the final hour of Mac and Cube next.
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0: McElroy, Kubelik in the morning, Jocks 94.5. Glad to have you with us here as we continue to roll along. Hour number three here in Cashers, North Carolina. Hour number three here in Birmingham, Alabama. 10 o'clock here locally where I am, and 9 o'clock there where you are. Hope everyone's Friday's off to a terrific start. I don't know about y'all, this week's been weird for me. It's felt like a holiday week, but not really. Kind of like getting back to season time, kind of getting back to work a little bit, like catching up. It's been strange, but it's been really enjoyable. Like I'm kind of ready for the season. Like I feel like I've finally flipped the switch, finally ready to start getting it going, and very much looking forward to what's coming up here in about 6 days when we head to Tampa for SEC Media Days. 6 days, I mean, six shows. So I speak in shows, sorry. Weekends don't even count anymore. They don't even count. But I'll tell you what does count is the quality that you're going to receive from Polar Bear Services. Wes and the guys do an amazing job. 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All right, we welcome in. He's Wilson Alexander. Does a great job for On3 Sports. Been reading his stuff for a long time. Always very grateful. He's a Georgia grad, but now is working in Louisiana. Spent a lot of time covering the LSU Tigers. So Georgia covering LSU, Wilson. Let's start with that. Challenging or easy?
12: It was never a challenge for me. I mean, partially to, you know, I try to take objectivity very seriously. And so even if I was a Georgia grad who was covering Florida, I would not let that get in the way. But with LSU, that was I never even had to try to do that because growing up as a kid watching, you know, Georgia football and everything, like they hardly ever played LSU. So right. LSU was like, just like that weird thing over in the distance. It was like, what is that? And so, no, never an issue. But I swear it would not be with any other school either.
0: No doubt about it. Awesome stuff. It's really good, and I think it's awesome. And one of your things you referenced, you talked about Florida and covering Florida, and you did a really neat piece. I thought it was terrific about Billy Napier. And I for those that haven't read it, go check it out, on3.com. They have a lot of good stuff, and Wilson does a great job for them. But you had a conversation with Billy Napier about what happened at Florida. And for those that haven't read the piece, we'll post it here at some point from our Twitter handle. From what you learned about his process, help us understand what went into writing the piece and what your takeaways were from writing it.
12: Well, what went into writing it was just, you know, this sort of a desire to talk to somebody who, in Billy Napier, who had failed, frankly. Like, what do you learn from that? Where do you see yourself going wrong, and how do you get better as a coach? Because Billy's only in his 40s, and if he wants to keep coaching as he is now at James Madison, then he has to continue to, like, there's still a road ahead of him as a head coach. And so now he's going to a team that was tops in the Sun Belt, has sent its past two coaches to Power Four jobs, and just was in the college football playoff. And so I think it was really interesting listening to him because he was willing to be reflective. Sometimes people aren't, right? But here in what he knew would be a public setting, in a way, he was willing to be. And two things that really jumped out was that he offered up himself. I said, you know, how did you come to the decision not to call plays at James Madison? And what he said was that he thought he was probably a little stubborn in not giving that up at Florida, holding on to it the way that he did, even though that Florida offense was not getting the job done. One of the things that he talked about was saying, quote, once my back was against the wall, I wasn't confident or comfortable enough to hand that over to somebody else, end quote. And then he also mentioned sort of coming to the conclusion that he should have delegated more to people on his staff. That basically, like, he wasn't able to, like, handle play calling and everything else that came with being a head coach in the NIL era all at once with the level of detail that he needed to have, even though Florida had a very large staff. That was sort of the conclusion that at least that he has come to over the past few months, so that he didn't do a good enough job at that. So he's trying to make some changes now and evolve as a head coach at James Madison.
0: Well, it's fascinating too. And I think in failure, it's easy to reflect back and say what you do differently, understandably, right? But Billy Napier, and we talk about this a lot with Steve Sarkisian and others that still call the plays. But with all the workload that now comes with NIL, it's oftentimes better to delegate and you focus solely on the day-to-day operation of running the organization. So do you think other coaches can learn from Billy's experience of having tried to stay as the play caller and yet not necessarily doing what he needed to do to win enough games to keep his job?
12: People can certainly learn from that. Like if there's a problem in your organization and in this case, a football team, and you're not able to get the job done, especially not just necessarily in 1 year, but like over a sustained period of time, right? I mean, Billy Napier for 3 years at Florida, they weren't getting it done on the opposite side of the ball. They were making mistakes. They were doing things that shouldn't happen at Florida. And then at least going into that fourth so critical year, like, okay, if this isn't working, then even though they had that nice jump at the end of the 23 season when DJ Lagway was playing really well, it's like you should probably have the ability to see and not take maybe quite so much pride in the fact that you've done this for so long, but the ability to see, like, hey, this isn't working anymore and I do need to change something. And it's easier to do that maybe once you've been fired and you're sort of forced to look that in the face. That's probably what happened here with Billy. But at least now he is looking that in the face and he is making a change to James Madison. He's not calling plays. They've hired an offensive coordinator there who will be doing that. And so he is giving that up and he's trying to delegate more. And, you know, it's easy to say those things. Now you actually have to go, obviously, and follow through with it, not just talk the talk about evolving and changing, but actually follow through. And it sounds like he's at least trying to do that.
0: Visiting with Wilson Alexander on 3.com does a great job. You also have a bunch of articles up here just looking through all your feed, man. You've written a lot. You must be a busy man. Do you have kids? How do you write this much? It's incredible.
12: No kids yet.
0: All right, well, there you go. It explains it, especially in the summertime. But it's amazing how much stuff you have. Is your golf game good?
12: It's gotten better.
0: There you go.
12: We need to keep working on putting, Greg. We're not a good enough putter yet.
0: Putting's overrated. It's, you know, come on. I mean, nobody wins with the shorts, with the flat stick. It's all driver. Hit it out of bounds. Just hit it a long way and send a message. That's what I say.
12: Right.
0: You also did and look, this is more for me. This is selfish. But I don't know how much of our listening audience is going to be dialed into NC State football this year. Probably not going to be a lot. But for those that are paying attention to quarterback play and you like quarterback play, highly recommend you take a peek at what CJ Bailey does at NC State this year. This guy's a dude. And you had a chance to sit down with him, and a lot of people were going after him and trying to tamper with him, but he decided to stay at NC State. So help us understand, I guess, more bigger picture. When you're a top flight quarterback like CJ Bailey is, what does the process of being tampered with look like?
12: Yeah, that's a great question. That was maybe one of the things that was most interesting in talking to him. For him, it was around the time, basically in December, once the season ended, and they played their bowl game on December 19th. In the 2 weeks between that and the sort of in the lead up to the bowl game, and then the 2 weeks between that and the transfer portal actually opening on January 2nd, he was getting calls from teams that wanted him to enter the portal. And there's basically discussions on the front end about what his offer would look like and, you know, sort of all that recruitment process happening, even though he wasn't in the portal. And this isn't like necessarily, this is common these days that this happens. Like, and CJ was pretty nonchalant about it, saying how he'd heard a couple schools out. He talked to a ton, actually literally heard out like a smaller number than that, but ultimately was able to get things done to stay at NC State. He said for him that he always wanted to stay at NC State. There was a trust between him, their offensive coordinator, Kurt Roper, their head coach, Dave Doran. But they also needed to kind of make things work financially and give him an understanding of who was going to be around him. Because NC State, they lost like everybody around him. Their top receivers, their top running back, three of their offensive linemen, they're all gone, either because they graduated or they hit the portal themselves. But NC State was able to make it work financially and make it kind of worth his while financially to stay there. And so then on January 2nd, the day the portal opens, NC State announces that he's staying. Sure enough, he actually follows through on that and does. And that is sort of what the process looked like for him, though. It was interesting listening to how there was a lot done before the transfer portal even opened, actually getting it settled that he was going to stay at NC State when a lot of teams wanted him to come transfer.
0: But what? So they just flat out pick up the phone? A team will pick up the phone, or someone will call maybe his representative? Like, is it done through a third party, or is it just straight to the source? Hey, dude, we want you. Go in the portal. We'll make it worth your while. How does that? What?
12: Yeah, right. Most of that is happening like through an intermediary of some kind. Like, mainly nowadays, the agent. But you can still maybe go through a family member or a high school coach or something like that. But this day and age, especially with a guy like CJ, like, they have an agent. So that's usually who it's happening through. CJ said that he himself talked to a ton of teams. I don't know how common that is or not, but that's at least what he said in his case, was that he was actually hearing from these people himself. Maybe he meant his agent instead, but that was the word that he used.
0: Very interesting. As we visit with Wilson Alexander, does a great job for On3 Sports. Ton of articles up. Go to On3 Sports, check out Wilson Alexander. You'll find a bunch of cool stuff. Also detailed in there, a lot of stuff on the Group of Five, which I find fascinating right now, because I think we're at a weird stage in college football, where the G6 has always flown under the radar. That's not new. I think, though, more than we've seen maybe in the past, you're seeing a lot of G6 quarterbacks that ball out that are now taking the next step to the next level. So I find, and my friends that are hardcore transfer portal junkies, they're watching a lot of G6 football knowing that, man, one of these quarterbacks might either be on my team next year or they could beat me next year. So who are, as you put together a list, who are some of the G6 quarterbacks we should be paying attention to coming into this season?
12: The one that comes to mind off the top is Brad Jackson at Texas State, who is someone I doubt people really know much about. I mean, heck, I didn't watch much Texas State football last year, and he was tearing up the Sun Belt as a first-year starter, a redshirt freshman. I mean, 71.3% completion percentage, over 3,000 yards. I mean, total yards, he almost had 4,000 total yards because he can also run. He had 21 touchdowns through the air, 17 on the ground, and because he's a young guy too, like this is somebody who he's making a little bit of a jump from the Sun Belt into the Pac-12. The Pac-12, you know, growing back again this year, has added some of the best teams out of the Mountain West, and so he's probably going to face some tougher competition. How is he going to handle that on a week-in, week-out basis? But it also isn't a full-on jump to the Power Four. If he has another big year, this is somebody who we were just talking about tampering. He will be tampered with if he had, like, probably again, if he is puts up big numbers like that. And then the other thing about him is he's got some size. He's like 6 foot, 200 pounds, whereas some G6 quarterbacks, think about Micah Aleto at Hawaii, Maddox Madsen at Boise State. Like, those guys are under 6 feet, and so they're not necessarily have those sort of, like, desirable measurables, even though the production has mostly been there, especially in the case of Micah at Hawaii. Micah in particular, because he's got multiple years of eligibility, he's another one that people should be paying attention to. Hawaii's got a schedule that sets up for them because they play a couple of Power Four teams, one of them being Arizona State, where if they can continue to improve off of a 9-4 season, they might make a push for that G6 playoff spot. You know, we'll see how it shakes out, but like they have the opportunity to do so, especially with him at quarterback. Those would be the, and then there's some like guys who maybe could even recycle back up to the Power Four level after playing in the G6 this year. Michael Van Buren at USF, Jackson Arnold at UNLV, you know, guys who have not really panned out both playing SEC football, but if they go and have really good years as a starter, then maybe they can resurface somewhere else in the Power Four next year.
0: Fascinating stuff. Wilson, terrific as always, my friend. Thanks again. And once again, go check out Wilson at @WHAlexander_ on Twitter. You can also check out his work on on3.com. Excellent, buddy. Look forward to talking to you again.
12: Thanks, Greg. Have a good rest of your day.
0: All right, you do the same. Wilson Alexander doing a great job for On3. Ton of different, I mean, all over the place. I mean, he's a national writer, so he hits a lot of different talks, but you get some G6, you get some NC State, you get a lot of SEC, you get a lot of different things. It's really fun. See all the different things he's able to cover there for On3, so go check it out at on3.com. All right, when we come back, eras of college football. Fascinating article that I came across the other day. Really want to get to it. I really want to know from our listeners, for you, what was the best era? Because there is an article here that makes a really strong case for an era that meant an awful lot to me. I'll explain next on Mac and Cube.
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2: Welcome in. McElroy, Cubic in the morning, Jocks 94.5. Breaking. Huge story in the world of sports. Just dropped, ladies and gentlemen. Scottie Scheffler heading for his first missed cut in 78 events.
3: Oh, no. Oh my gosh. Oh, no.
2: Whoa.
3: Oh.
2: I'm not sure I can do the rest of the show. I need to go turn on Golf Channel. How are we going to proceed? 78 straight events playing on the weekend.
3: Is the sun out? Because maybe a certain underworld might have frozen over.
2: I'm telling you. It's his first time that he will finish outside the top 25 in a PGA Tour event since tying for 33rd in the 2024 BMW Championship. I mean, how are we going to proceed, guys?
3: Well, he's lost it.
2: It's the week before a major. Who cares? It's the Genesis Scottish Open. I'm not saying it's not a big deal. I'm not saying you don't want to win. You definitely don't want to miss a cut. Going into a major. Next week's the British. Who cares? The fantasy golf chat that I'm on with my boys from back at home.
3: Right.
2: Oh, they're losing their minds right now. How do we proceed? I just don't know.
3: He just went load management. It's fine. It's okay.
2: That's it.
3: That's what players do nowadays. We understand.
2: It's a tough week for him. People were absolutely crucifying him the other day because he went out and played a couple holes at a place called North Berwick, which I've never been to, but I hear it's phenomenal over there in Scotland. He went out in a t-shirt and workout shorts and just played a couple holes by himself, like just a casual round. And people were like, why is he not in proper golf attire? It's like, well, because clearly North Berwick didn't make him put on proper golf attire. They don't care. He's playing a couple holes with his friends over there in Scotland, and fun golf in Scotland to be played. Like, tough week for Scotty. I don't know. I don't know how he's going to be able to afford a natural diamond. I'm not sure he can afford it now that he's missed a cut for the first time in 78 straight events.
3: Just like that, he's broke.
2: Just like that. He goes from well into the 100 millions to zero overnight. But natural diamonds are great, and the gift of a natural diamond began its journey 3 billion years ago. That was actually the last time Scotty missed a cut, around 3 billion years ago. Its original home, far before it met you, is over 100 miles deep within the earth. It's a luxury like no other. A natural diamond is not only a gift to the wearer, but also to the people and the economies in the countries where they are found. Did you know that natural diamonds help support the livelihood of 10 million people worldwide? That saves millions of animals from extinction. That it protects three times the amount of the land it uses for diamond recovery. 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So discover the latest natural diamond jewelry. 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I came across a really interesting piece the other day, and the title of the piece totally grabbed me. I'll admit, I was grabbed. I was hooked. I'm a big title guy when it comes to long-form journalism. You give me a good title, I'm in. I'll read the whole thing. I'm not your typical millennial Gen Z guy. Like, I don't need the Cliff Notes version.

0: Like, I'll read the whole thing, and it took me a bit to get through it.
1: Okay.
0: This one was on The Athletic, and the title was "Did College Football Peak in the 90s? The Golden Age Debate." Well, I mean, who doesn't? I mean, come on. Like, we have to. I have to read that. Bear, as a child of the 90s, are you not just immediately clicking that and giving your $1 a month to The Athletic so that you can read that article? You have to.
1: Naturally, yes, because as someone that believes that most everything in society peaked or was near the top in the 1990s, I mean, I have to know why they think college football did that, even though by default, I'm going to assume that it did because it said 90s.
0: Here's my whole debate on the topic. Like, the 90s was terrific. There was actually a, let's be real, Alabama guy, the 1992 Sugar Bowl. It was one of the first games I watched as an Alabama commit because I felt obligated. If I'm going somewhere for the history and the tradition, I need to be familiar with the history and the tradition. So I went back, watched the 1992 Alabama Miami Sugar Bowl game. Not in its entirety, because it wasn't available in its entirety, but I have watched as much of that game as I could possibly consume. Incredibly special game. My grandfather, an Auburn graduate, spoke fondly throughout my lifetime about the 1993 Auburn team that was undefeated, that would have done this had they not been on probation, whatnot. So, like, I am utterly familiar with what the 90s were about. My mom, who is a Florida State graduate, my uncle, who is a Florida graduate, the back and forth rivalry that we had internally and the house divided nature of my uncle versus my mom during the Bowden Spurrier rivalries of the mid 90s was electric. Some of my favorite players include Chris Winkie, Peter Warwick, Warwick Dunn, a handful of other 90s football players. It was amazing. You know what's funny about it? Outside of games that I watched in highlight form, a la the 1992 Sugar Bowl, I don't think there's one game that I can vividly remember from the 90s with that one exception, being that Bama Miami Sugar Bowl. That's about it for me.
1: Really,
0: And
1: of
0: this
1: all
0: is
1: the
0: a guy that,
1: games.
0: like, of all of them.
1: Wow.
0: And to go back and actually check the 90s, you had a bunch of dynasties. You had Nebraska, you had Florida State, and you had Florida. You basically had three teams that won basically all the games. And I'm not saying that that hasn't been true at times in our history as a sport. There's a ton of examples of tremendous runs in college football, including the one by Bama from basically 2009 to 2020, right? Tremendous runs. But if you look at the 2000s, think about how many teams were in the mix for a national championship. A bunch. You look at the 2020s, it's looking like there's going to be a bunch of teams that will be in the mix for national championships. You look at the 80s, you look at the 70s. A little bit more dynasties back then because we voted on championships and it was a different era, and where you started in the polls really mattered with where you ended in the polls and all sorts of stuff. So it's hard to kind of use those years as an example of greatness and parity and all these other things. But if you look at the games, this is according to ESPN, who ranked the top 40 games in college football history. Top 40 games in college football history, and this dated back to 2019. Only one game from the 90s was in the top 40. One. You know what game that was, John and Damien? I don't even want to ask Damien
1: No,
0: because
1: no,
0: I
1: no.
0: feel
1: He's
0: like,
1: I'd send him away to do
0: yes.
1: some housekeeping stuff 'cause,
0: Yes,
1: right.
0: go, yes, go do anything, but weigh in on this conversation.
1: I from that one wasn't Bama LSU, was it? Bama, excuse me, Bama Miami, was it?
0: No,
1: Really?
0: not close. Game wasn't competitive.
1: Oh, well, yeah.
0: That would be Cordell Stewart's Hail Mary for Colorado over Michigan in 94.
1: Okay. Yeah, yeah.
0: One game in the 1990s. Now, conversely, there were nine games from the 1980s. Nine of the greatest games in college football history on a piece from 2019. Now, if we were to do this top 40 games over again, would we have a few from the 20s? Of course we would.
1: Yeah, probably.
0: A ton. A bunch of them. But if we're going to stop it at 2019, you had nine games from the 80s, one game from the 90s. That's all I need to hear. Especially given the chaos and the craziness of the 80s. I think the 80s is probably superior to the 90s. Even if my team, Alabama, wasn't great in the 80s. Somewhat disappointing in the 80s, all things considered. But I don't know how anybody can push back on the 2000s as being, in my opinion, the greatest era of college football history. One, you had the BCS, which made a little more sense than what we had prior to 1998. It made a little more sense. You had to be perfect. You had to win your conference. Even if you did those two things, you weren't guaranteed a spot. So it required dominance. And think about how many teams were in the mix. You had Oklahoma. You had LSU. You had Florida. You had Bama. You had LSU again. You had an SEC run. You also had, if you want to include 10, you had Auburn in there as well. You had the Cincinnati's. You had the Boise States. You had a bunch of really, you had the TCU's. You had Wisconsin making consistent runs. You had Ohio State that went on and won a national championship in 2002. You had Miami that won a championship in 2001. You still had a really good Nebraska team there in the early 2000s. You had Texas that won a championship and went to another. To me, it isn't really that close. Michigan was really good at times throughout that run. USC was incredibly dominant at times throughout that run. To me, there was no better era than the 2000s. But I say that as a 38-year-old man. I want to hear from our listeners, and you can text in the show, you can call in the show, 205-834-9450. I am of belief I was 15 years old in 2003. Okay? So in 2003... that was probably the peak. 2003, 2004, 2005, in that vicinity, that was probably the peak of my college football fandom.
1: The USC run.
0: Actually, kind of.
1: Yeah.
0: You know what I mean?
1: Happened to coincide with it, but yeah, that time, yes.
0: Yeah, like, I loved SC. Like, yeah. I thought they were amazing. I thought they was super cool, and they were fun to watch, and they had great players, and I loved SC. I loved Texas. When Bama got hot in 05, I'm a tradition junkie. I've always been a tradition junkie. So, like, if you're a team with tradition, I'm probably going to be on board with you. But I also liked the era because there were a lot of new bloods that were punching up in weight class, too. I mean, what year was it when Boise State pulled off the improbable upset of Oklahoma in the Fiesta Bowl? Was that, like, 2004? Thereabouts, 2003?
1: I thought it was 05.
0: 05?
1: Maybe.
0: Let's look up. Boise State, Oklahoma, Fiesta Bowl. Fiesta, not with two E's, that's I-E. Okay, wow. All right, yeah, that was actually January 1st of 07, so 06 season. Wow, I was a freshman. Golly. Time flies. Absolutely flies. But, Damian, we'll start with you because we're going to go with an age before beauty approach here. You are how old? 28?
2: I am 30.
0: Ugh.
2: Yeah.
0: All right.
2: Yeah.
1: Yes, he is out of DiCaprio's
2: reach. We're in the same decade, brother.
0: All right. The best era of college football for you. Give me like a 3 or 4 year span.
2: Mine would probably be late 2000s into the 2010s.
0: That coincides with our theory.
2: Right. It's the most nostalgic, like, because my understanding of the game was growing along with just watching like, I mean, I'm not trying to toot your horn, but like watching you and Mark Ingram and then like getting into the Cam Newtons, and like the game was starting to spread out. Like we're done with the big shoulder pad era. We were kind of throwing it around the yard, and the game was evolving into what, you know, it was before targeting. So it was still some bone crushing hits that you could
1: men
2: see.
1: Men were men. That's why.
2: Yeah, no, you know, it was tough. Yes. Like the game was still tough, but there was some.
0: I got targeted a lot.
2: Yeah, there was some finesse with it. Like we were watching the Tim Tebow's down in Florida, watching, you know, just the offensive production. Like you saw West Virginia with Pat White and Steve Slayton, where, I mean, they made the triple option look cool because it was spread out. And, you know, Texas Tech with the air raid. Like I saw the end of, you know, Michael Crabtree, Graham Harrell. Like that was kind of my introduction. Like Missouri with Chase Daniel throwing it all over the yard. Like that was kind of when the game was most influential to me, because it was, okay, yeah, like I ain't going to be big enough to play a running back. Where would I be able to fit in? And you saw the emergence of the wide receivers. Like they were still big, but there were some smaller guys that were, you know, getting some run. I mean, Oklahoma State with Dez Bryant and those boys, like it was, the game was getting, it was more opportunities to see it nationally. Like besides just what I saw in the SEC, it was, nah, man, like the game of football, especially at the college level, like is really starting to bust on out of there. And really and truly, because I had heard for so many years, and I was, you know, I'm young, but I didn't see the domination of Alabama in the 90s. Like, I, you know, 1992 was kind of like that team, like, yo, we'll never see another team like that. And then your guys came around and started to see the beginning of the Nick Saban dynasty there at Alabama.
0: Saber, we'll get your take in a moment. But so far, my take still stands true. The greatest era for, I think, most people, unless your team was especially dominant. So if you're an Alabama fan, I'm good with you saying the 2010s, or from, you know, 08 to 2021, 2022, whatever. If that's your era, that's fine. But I think if you were asked most people, gun to head, hey, best era was probably about the time you became a teenager to the time you went to college, or maybe even just beyond that. That, to me, I think is probably going to be the answer for most folks, but this article is fascinating. It makes a compelling case in favor of the 90s. I want to hear from you, 205-834-9450. What's the best era of college football in your opinion? We'll get your reaction next on Mac and Q.
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0: Or 9605. McElroy Cubic in the morning on Jock 74.5. The greatest era of college football. I think beauty is in the eye of the beholder, that's for sure. Very much dependent on how old you are, when your team was great, all these other things. 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All right, we have a lot of reaction here. Damian and John, what do we got coming in from the folks as far as the best era in college football history?
2: Somebody texted and says, I'm 47. I agree with Greg. 2000s was my favorite time for college football.
0: There you go. I think 2000 was really good. You had a lot of parity. You had some upstarts. I'm not saying like SC's an upstart. I'm saying Bama's an upstart. I'm not saying LSU. LSU in some ways kind of was, if we're being honest. Oklahoma was always good all throughout the 2000s. Texas was good all throughout the 2000s. But you had some upstarts like Boise. You had some upstarts like West Virginia. You had some other programs that kind of came out of nowhere that did some amazing things. Miami was dominant. Florida State was dominant. A lot of really dominant forces. But the upstarts also kind of made it fun. And now you look fast forward a bunch of years, like Boise hasn't gone anywhere. Like they're still very, very good, a dominant program at their level. Utah, of course, having some great years there in the 2000s as well. And their Pitt had a couple great years in the 2000s. Just a really fun time to be a college football fan. All right, go on.
2: Drake says the same thing. I'm 47, and he says late 90s, early 2000s was his favorite era.
0: Yeah. I mean, I think that's it. I mean, he probably was in his 20s at that point, just doing rough math. But that, to me, felt like the best era. I don't know why. I mean, granted, it's the era that affected me the most because I was a teenager during those years. But it's an easy one to make a case on behalf of. What else we got?
2: Paul from Lake Martin says, for me, the greatest era of college football was the 80s. He says, I'm an Auburn man, and the 80s was when Auburn finally got over the hump and beat Alabama in 82 and went on to be dominant in the SEC and should have won it all in 1983.
1: You know, that's interesting because Michael McDaniel tweets in at Mac and Cube, mid-90s to early 2010s, growing up and Auburn being good has a lot to do with it. Also prefer the physicality versus the softness of this area, or of this era, excuse me. So it's interesting that both of them being Auburn fans, but choosing almost 20-year difference apart.
0: Yeah. You know, it's funny because, like, Auburn, I feel like, has had pockets of success. It's like they have real high peaks, right? And it's just kind of valleys. You get a little bit more of, like, a roller coaster.
1: Yep.
0: And I would have to look back at Auburn history, and there have been some years that have been very consistent. I feel like they were the most consistent version of themselves in the 80s. Maybe I'm wrong. I'm not, like I said, not, like, an Auburn historian. But I do feel like they were the most consistent then. Mm-hmm. Is that accurate? Do y'all recall?
2: No, I think it is. And like you said, they've had pockets. They've had moments. I mean, early 2010s, you had Cam for a year. And then within 5 years, you were back in the national championship game. But ever since then, it's been kind of average to below average for a while. You go back to 2004, where, you know, the polls, the numbers said they weren't in the national championship game. But then you look at the totality of 2000s, it kind of ended sour. Like, it's just been good, but they haven't been great consistent years for a long period of time.
1: They went to 9 straight bowl games in the 80s from 82 to technically 1990 from the after that season. They were really throwing in 90. They went to 8 straight bowl games. They hadn't done that again since they didn't do that again until Malzahn.
0: Mm. Yeah.
1: I think Tubb had wild. 7 straight, but still.
0: And back then, going to a bowl game was a lot tougher than it became in, you know, the 2000s, the 2010s. Like,
1: excuse me, 9 straight in the 80s.
0: 9 straight. Nine so, straight, I mean, think of going to a bowl game back then was like, that was an accomplishment.
1: Yeah, that was a feat.
2: Mm-hmm.
0: That was something, there weren't a lot of bowls. Not everybody got invited. It was not one of those. Like, going to a bowl game was hard to do, and they did it 9 years in a row. So I can understand why an Auburn fan would lean in that direction. We have any others?
2: Yeah, Charles from Vestavia says, I was born in the 2000s. Born in 2000. Oh, these youngins, yeah. These youngins awake. So somewhat biased, but I agree with Greg. The chaos that of that decade is unmatched. Texas, USC, Miami, Oklahoma, Boise State, Colt Brennan at Hawaii, Mike Leach at Texas Tech, LSU, yeah. Urban Meyer at Florida, the rise of Saban at Alabama. Not to mention you could do a 30 for 30 documentary on just the chaos of 2007.
1: I think that's why probably the era, I would say, even though that would have been my early 20s, it feels like to me that 2003 to 2007, somewhere like if we're going to define it in a few years, I feel like that's when college football peaked for me. Because even though like in my high school time, I didn't really get into it until the late 90s when I knew that I was, because I was in the band, not playing like you guys, but still it felt like work to me. I mean, I was in the band. I had something to do Friday nights just like y'all, not as physical, but still it was something out there. And so in the 90s and the early 2000s, it felt like work to me. So I was able to watch and enjoy, mm-hmm. but couldn't really just sit there and actually feel like I could just watch. It all felt like work, but then I was able to step away. And then there was just, like you said, chaos. There was just so much intriguing drama from virtually every season, looking at how in 2003 you had the split national champ, even though the BCS was supposed to prevent that. Then you had wire-to-wire USC, which has since been vacated. And then 2005, whether or not they were the best team ever. And then, oh, by the way, some dude named Vince Young is like, nah, yeah. Man, I got this.
0: Well, I also think, too, like, it was good. And by the way, being in the band can be a remarkably physical sport. I don't care what it says, what instrument are you playing? If you're carrying a tuba, that's a beast. If you're carrying a flute, a little more manageable. But I would think holding it up the way they have to hold it up would be challenging over the course of 4 quarters. Like there are physical exertions being placed out there by the marching band, John. So do not downplay the level of physical exertion you put out on Friday nights. That is not fair to you. Nor is it to anybody that's ever participated in the band.
1: I'm pretty sure we exerted more than maybe the special teams. I know everyone dumps on kickers around here, but
0: that's a lock.
1: We practiced. I know we practiced.
2: You definitely did more than kickers.
1: I know we practiced.
0: You had fall camp.
1: Yes.
0: With those guys, we'd go out there and like we'd be going from our dorms to practice early in the morning, the band would be on the field.
1: Oh, yeah.
0: They're still on the field. Like, they were grinding. So 100%, you will not find any pushback from me. They do an amazing job. And the band, I think the band is what maybe is arguably the most special part of a college football experience. I think you can make that case.
2: Oh, yeah. They bring high school football as well. Yeah, they bring extra juice to it. Like, you notice when they're not out there. Because I went to a 1A school and we didn't have a band. So, we didn't have a band.
1: I mean, they didn't have enough people.
2: That too.
1: I mean, I'm kind of joking, but not really.
2: No, like for real. And not many were musically inclined either. Like it was just
1: you were either playing or maybe you were coaching or collecting tickets. You were doing something at the game.
2: Yeah, 100%. Yeah, we did not have a band.
0: If you really cared, you would have played a band while on the sideline waiting to go in for the next year.
2: I've seen High School Musical. You can't do both, brother. That's why it's a Disney Channel movie.
1: Tell that to what's his face from 2 A Days. That dude, he was standing out the window like it was a sad commercial. Like, man, I miss out being out there with the band. It can't be done.
2: I'm skipping second half adjustments because I got to go play the drums. Like, hey, coach, hey, just tell me what I need to do. I'm back out there.
0: Heck yeah, I'm all about that.
2: Somebody texted in and brought up this point. He says the best era for college football as a sport has been since 2014 when the college football playoff expanded to four teams. But he says personally his favorite decades were 1970s when he was a kid and in 2010s as an adult when Alabama won the national championship. So he's a big Bama guy.
0: So he likes like four decades. Like he's all over the place. I like it.
2: He just loves ball.
0: He just loves ball. I can't push. The 14 playoff has delivered in a lot of ways. Like it was great. It was a great era. It really was. But it was kind of the same teams over and over again.
2: Mm-hmm.
0: There was occasional disruption, but I didn't think there was a ton of parity. And then partly because of Bama's greatness and all the other stuff too. Like I feel like there was a little more parity in the 2000s. So that made it to me a little bit more compelling. And not that there was a ridiculous amount of parity, but there were probably 15 teams that could win it, whereas in the playoff era, there were probably five a year. And now with it going to 12, and with NIL and stuff, there's probably 20. It's spread out even more. So it's fascinating for sure. All right, when we come back, put a bow on the show, tell you our TD's Fine Furniture Super Sofa Game of the Weekend next on Mac and Cube.
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2: 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If we only had one game, and I know the cupboard is bare, but we still got some exciting action going on. It's our TD's Fine Furniture Super Sofa Game of the Weekend.
1: I'm going to start off because I want to go ahead and get my football out the way, because I don't know if y'all are going to take it, but I at least want to make sure I get one of them in. You've got a couple of decent matches out there. I know the people in Miami are mad because they're getting Norway and England when they were supposed to have Spain and Mexico. And I know they ain't happy. But today, 2 o'clock, Spain taking on Belgium. Belgium took out the United States. Was like, all right, let's see what they can do. And Spain, one of the favorites in the World Cup. I can only watch one game this weekend. That would be it. Spain, Belgium, FIFA World Cup football, 2 o'clock today on Fox. 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Damien, what you got?
2: Oh, you know where I'm going. I'm going to AF1, where my top-seeded Nashville Cats are on the road to take on the Albany Firebirds in a matchup we won a couple weeks ago, 78-69. So expecting some big-time explosive offenses, and we got to maintain the number one spot. That's the Nashville Cats taking on the Albany Firebirds, 6 p.m. I'm assuming on YouTube, but I'm going to find it. Yeah, I'm going to find it. Yeah. But that's my TD's Fine Furniture Super Sofa Game of the Weekend.
0: I can't wait for a full breakdown from Damien on Monday on the Nashville Cats did this weekend. And I especially can't wait for him to break down how he finds it and what illegal streaming service he's going to have to use to go and watch that game live. I'm actually going to go in a slightly different direction. I'm going to go to London, England.
2: What?
0: Centre Court, Great Britain, where Jannik Sinner and Novak Djokovic will actually be taking, what do they call it, the pitch? What do we call the tennis court?
1: Taking center court.
2: Yeah, taking center court.
0: That's it?
2: Yeah, that's it.
0: All right, you taking center court. Jannik Sinner, the defending champion at Wimbledon, taking on the 24-time major champion Novak Djokovic, who at 39 years old finds himself in this spot yet again. It could be the end of an era. He's still in great shape. He's still in good form, but we never know when it could be the very end. So I'll go Sinner against Djokovic. That is starting in about 15 minutes on ESPN. So, a lot of good TD's Fine Furniture stuff to look forward to this weekend. Hope everyone has a terrific weekend. Thanks to Wilson Alexander for joining us. Thanks to John. Thanks to Damien. Terrific job. And thanks to your interaction and the amount that you guys gave to us on the show today. So for all of us here at Mac and Cube, I'm Greg, signing off. 3-Minute Front's next.
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0: It is 10 o'clock. Welcome to the Friday edition of Three Man Front. The whole gang in studio, Pat, Landrum, Molly, and Conrad with you until 2 o'clock. Coach Wim Sanderson will join us at the bottom of the hour. We'll talk some Braves baseball later on. Barrett Salee from the Braves Radio Network. We've got a little series going on in St. Louis this weekend as the Braves now have a nice little winning streak after taking the last couple ones from Pittsburgh. Cardinals limping into the series. They lost 4 of 5 to the Brewers at home. It's supposed to be raining and extremely messy in St. Louis tonight.
1: So, yeah.
0: Yep. 85 degrees, thunderstorms, flash flooding everywhere.
1: What, 7:15 first pitch?
0: Yep.
1: So we're probably looking at a delay?
0: Hope not. But, yeah, some bad weather this weekend in the Midwest. Missouri's getting a lot of floods right now.
1: It's hit and miss this time of year anywhere.
0: Yep. So that will be a big series coming up. And if you're watching us on YouTube, which we appreciate each and every day, if you're tuning in right now as Landrum is waving to the camera.
1: Good morning.
0: We'd like for you to hit the subscribe button there on YouTube. But Landrum Roberts is debuting a brand new Atlanta Braves jersey. So the rest of us here on the program, we're like, you know, if you're going to wear a baseball jersey tomorrow, we're going to wear a baseball jersey. So please describe to our audio audience what you're wearing. And for those that are watching on television on HD, you can see that beautiful Braves jersey.
1: This is the America 250 jersey that the Braves put out. I don't know if every major league team put one out, but the Braves did. I saw it. It's red. It's trimmed in navy blue. It's got the Braves logo across, but inside of the Braves logo, you have, how would you describe that, Pat?
0: I would say
1: a collage.
0: Or a cornucopia of Americana.
1: Yeah, a cornucopia of Americana. It's actually kind of fun to try to find the different Liberty Bells in here.
0: Yeah, see a soccer ball.
1: See, I thought it was a soccer ball, too.
0: I'm kidding. You
1: corrected
0: that,
1: by my wife, Conrad, and Molly, who all confirmed that it's not a soccer ball. I thought that would have been a nice touch. No, they had the World Cup there in Atlanta. Not at their stadium.
0: Yeah,
1: and they're not in Atlanta. But anyways, it's a red jersey, and it does not have the Quick Creep patch on either side. But you notice the Nike swoosh is there. Mm-hmm. Everything that says that this is a Nike jersey, even though it took a month and a half to come from China.
0: Well, it's nice.
1: Thank you.
0: And I was rubbing on it a little bit earlier, and it felt good.
1: All right. We're gonna limit the rubbing.
0: Yeah, well, we were in the elevator together.
1: And
0: he knows that I'm a uniform geek, and I had to put my hands on it.
1: Yeah.
0: I had to make sure that it was legit. And it is.
1: It is. It is legit.
0: And so is the jersey.
1: My wife said, I think that's my favorite jersey. What did you say?
0: I said, so is the jersey.
1: Oh, yes.
0: Yeah. Thank you.
1: Well, thank you.
0: I'll be here until 2 o'clock.
1: No, thank you.
0: Molly is wearing her Riley Green Detroit Tigers jersey. Very nice.
2: That's exactly right. Thank you.
0: Looks very nice.
2: Thank you to Steve from Tuscaloosa.
0: Mm-hmm. It is. And my goodness, the Tigers won again.
2: I know. I can't believe it.
0: I mean, they're like four and a half games out of first place in the AL Central.
1: You know, I've been moaning about the last month in the Braves and how dreadful. And Molly then informs me that her Tigers won like 6 games during that stretch. So we had a little, hey, I feel your pain.
0: I think since July 1st, the Tigers are 21-12. So here they come.
2: Woo.
0: So get ready. Meanwhile, he's not wearing a Yankees jersey. But Conrad Van Order, you went into the mothballs, it looks like. Tell the audience what you're wearing today, my friend.
3: This is a classic piece of American history, Pat. This is a Hayden High School baseball jersey from roughly 2012 season.
0: Okay.
3: Through the 2014 season.
0: Stand up. Let me take a look.
1: It looks like you were on the cycling team.
3: Does it look like I was on the
1: way that it kind of
0: looks
1: fits.
0: Nice.
1: It's an athletic.
3: You need me to spin for you, Pat?
1: It's a very athletic fitting baseball jersey.
3: Little spin for everybody?
1: Yeah, do the spin.
0: Let me take a look at the back.
1: Do the spin. Yeah.
0: Oh, there you go. I like it.
1: Yeah.
0: Y'all were the Hornets, right?
3: The Wildcats.
0: Oh, Wildcats. Why did I think it was Hornets?
3: I don't know. That was, Corner was the Yellow Jackets, so that was close.
0: Oh, okay.
1: But I always think Yellow Jackets when I see black and gold as the color.
0: Yeah, maybe that's why.
3: Wildcat pride, come on now.
1: No, I get it. You're the Wildcats.
3: I've already had it. Why are you wearing Damien's Birmingham Southern jersey? Because somebody didn't realize that we both were number 6 in high school, and it's black.
1: No, I just made that connection.
3: Yellow, black, and gold.
1: So, yeah. 6 is not, just from my experience in playing organized sports and umpiring, 6 is not the most popular number that you see.
3: Well, there's a short story.
1: Interesting that you two chose it.
3: There's a short story for why I wore number 6, because growing up, I always wore number 13.
1: Oh, okay.
0: For A-Rod.
3: For A-Rod, and then obviously Tua. And later, in my later years, carried on that tradition for me. But when we were in high school, I wanted to be number 13, and my coach said, nobody can wear 13. It's an unlucky number. I've never let anybody wear number 13. So I went with number 6 because that was the year that LeBron went to the Heat and became number 6.
1: Oh, my gosh. Really?
3: And to cap it all off, at the end of all of this, one of my teammates goes, well, coach, I don't know what number I want to wear. The only number I like is 13, but you said Conrad couldn't have it, so I guess I can't either. And my coach said, well, if you can't think of another number, I guess I'll let you wear number 13.
1: Ah!
3: I didn't get to wear number 13, and one of my friends did, so I had to be number 6.
0: That's neat.
1: That's Bobby Cox. Rest in peace.
3: It's a good number.
1: Yeah.
0: I am wearing the St. Louis Cardinals Saturday home jersey.
1: Yes, you are. Mm-hmm. What? How would you describe that off-white? I call it cream, but...
0: Cream.
1: Okay.
0: Mm-hmm.
1: It's good looking.
0: They wear it on Saturdays at home. It's interesting. Coming up on the 20th, for the first time in club history, they're going to wear their Saturday road blues at home. They have never worn an away jersey at home in the history of the Cardinals, but they're going to do it against the Cincinnati Reds coming up in
1: a couple weeks. You know what I really like about that jersey is I'm noticing the detail in the bat. And you can see the grains of wood in the way that they did it. Very nice.
0: Yeah, the Cardinals are one of the...
1: Can't hide money, folks.
0: Last teams that actually does the tackle twill in their logo.
2: It looks very nice.
1: Very elegant.
2: Mm-hmm.
0: So.
1: It's almost like Betsy Ross.
0: Like she sewed it.
1: Put that jersey together.
0: But I encourage everyone to get to YouTube and see Landrum in his jersey. Because let me tell you, folks... It took the moving of mountains and the highest of oceans for this jersey to get to Landrum Roberts. So we're all celebrating Landrum finally getting his jersey.
1: It took a belly aching on the show. And then right after the show, and I texted you and I screenshotted the power of Jocks Radio. I immediately got the app on my phone and said, hey, your order is
0: out
1: finally,
0: for delivery.
1: Is finally being pushed off the dock here in Bingchengchang, China. Or wherever it was. I'm glad it's here, and I appreciate the fine folks in China getting it here.
0: Yeah. I was telling Landrum guys that so I got an email this morning from one of the from the United States Olympic teams, like team site. And you know, over the years I've purchased things from them. And so now they're pimping US men's soccer jerseys. Now, amazingly, they have stuff in mine and Landrum sizes now.
1: Yeah.
0: After the United States has been eliminated.
1: All of those shirts are readily available.
0: But I also noticed that the prices have not gone down.
1: Yeah, they're proud of those.
0: Yeah.
1: But boy, Pulisic has taken all kinds of beatings.
0: Ooh.
1: Woo.
0: Yeah, it's been
1: former
0: bad.
1: Players, current players, people directing his entourage, his handlers, and calling out his handlers and saying they're not doing him any favors.
0: Yeah, since you mentioned that, it was announced yesterday that he suffered a bone bruise and a microfracture. And they say that he would not have been able to play if the United States would have advanced. So if they would have made some kind of miraculous comeback against Belgium, that he would not have been available. Matter of fact, now they're talking about that he's going to be sidelined for a good bit of time for his club that he plays with over in Italy, AC Milan. Well, they said that he's going to be out for a while with them.
1: Well, Landon Donovan, former U.S. men's national team star, he and Pulisic, apparently they really don't care for one another. And Donovan said, you would have to drag me off the blanking field if I had the same injury.
0: Yeah.
1: Not pretty.
0: Well, like Pulisic, Landon Donovan was also supposed to be the savior of U.S. soccer, and he failed. As bad as Pulisic did. So they both have that in common. That's for sure. But speaking of FIFA and the World Cup, so yesterday France, they advance 2-0 against Morocco. We've only got one game today or match. Sorry, still can't get used to that. It will be Spain and Belgium. So just think if the United States would have won 2 o'clock today, would have been the U.S. playing on a Friday. Can you imagine if you owned a bar? And the Team USA was playing on a Friday at 2 o'clock. Man, That would have been something else.
1: Who do we want to win? Belgium?
3: We are all John Rahm today.
1: Okay. Spain.
0: We're all Spain. Okay. Tomorrow you got Norway, England, Argentina, and Switzerland. And then we will have the semifinals ready to go. Fox announced yesterday their final numbers came in for the World Cup, USA and Belgium. The final number, when you combine Telemundo along with the English-speaking Fox, 50.1 million people tuned into the game. Another amazing number. So remember Sunday night when we were all tuned in, Azteca Stadium, watching Mexico against England? 46.7 million tuned into that game. For England and Mexico, 46.7 million. Those two games was the most watched non-NFL sports events in the United States since 1994. And that was the Olympic Games back in 1994.
1: Yeah, we're going to get another World Cup.
0: So through the round of 16, 117.5 million Americans have watched the World Cup. 117 million. Through the round of 16, Americans have watched 98.4 billion minutes of the World Cup on television. 98.4 billion minutes. That is four times more than the 2022 tournament, and it's almost up three times from the tournament before. So like you said, I think the United States has slated itself pretty nicely for a future World Cup.
1: And to draw comparisons, but not to draw comparisons, it'll be interesting to see what kind of number the Women's World Cup gets coming up. In what, Brazil?
0: In Brazil.
1: Yeah.
0: Next June. We still have to qualify. I'm using air quotes.
1: Yeah.
0: But we're currently number...
1: That group, I'm confident we're okay.
0: Currently, we're number two in the FIFA world rankings when it comes to the women's team. So.
1: Who's one? I'll find out. I'll look it up. Not a big deal.
0: Japan used to be really, really good.
1: Yeah. We've got time. I'll start scouting.
0: Yeah. You got until next June. So when we come back on Three Man Front, ESPN has released their first FPI of the college football season.
1: Yes, we can get started now.
0: Some very interesting numbers on a formula that nobody understands, but we like to talk about it. We'll get into that next on Three Man Front.
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0: We're going to talk some ESPN FPI coming up at the bottom of the hour. We'll talk to Wimp Sanderson, but I just saw this from Washington, D.C. This would be good news for everybody in our listening audience. I don't come across anybody that would have a problem with this, which is very odd when you start looking at things that potentially will get passed in Washington, D.C. But the United States House of Representatives, they're expected in the coming days to vote on abolishing the seasonal time changes under the Sunshine Protection Act. In other words, no more daylight savings time, that we would be on the same time all year long. We would not be jumping our clocks up, back, whatever the case may be, would be one time all year long.
1: Yeah.
0: I'm for it.
1: I am too. Pass it today.
0: Yep. So apparently they believe the U.S. House will vote on it, and then it would go to the Senate. And if that happens, then it'll be signed into law. No more of this craziness of, what, fall back, spring forward, that kind of stuff.
1: Good.
0: Yeah. It won't be getting dark at 4:30 in the afternoon in November.
1: The renaming of light.
0: Yes.
1: Is how I've heard it described.
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0: So I noticed yesterday when ESPN released their college football FPI, this is their first rendition. They will make adjustments to it because, Landry, remember a couple years ago, we come on the program and the first edition of the FPI had Mississippi State as a top 10 team.
1: Remember yeah, it was not making sense. Yeah. We had to go back. We did math like 10 times trying to figure out what we could have missed and how the analytics added up, and it turns out they didn't.
0: Yeah, and then the next edition of the FPI.
1: It was corrected.
0: Yeah, they made the correction where Mississippi State was not in the top 10. And I'm not saying that maybe they miscalculated Alabama, but I was surprised, Conrad, to see that your Alabama Crimson Tide is a top 10 team. Matter of fact, they're ahead of the likes of LSU, Texas Tech, Texas A&M, Oklahoma, Southern Cal, Ole Miss, Michigan. They come in at number 8, according

0: But it does favor the SEC, and the main reason for that is because of the strength of the conference and the strength of schedule that a lot of these teams face, and so they're going to get the benefit of that. But you also have, they factor in certain things, recent recruiting rankings, they factor in recent success, historical data. So it's not surprising that a team like Alabama would maybe get a slight edge over an LSU with a new head coach coming in, a Texas A&M team that just finally kind of lived up to expectations for the first time in a while last year, an Oklahoma team that maybe you can poke a few more holes in and have a few more questions about their recent success. So, that's not where they're going to be in the AP poll to start the season, but number eight, yeah, it's nice to have a single digit next to your name. Not
1: No,
0: mad about that.
1: there's no question. I will want to, just for the purposes of the record, I want to tell you where ESPN had Alabama last year in the preseason FPI. Would you like to take a guess?
0: Number
1: Three.
0: six.
1: Number three.
0: Well, that's not good if we're going based on the trajectories of last year. That would mean we'll finish about 13th this year.
1: So this is the way it was
0: 14th.
1: last year. Texas was number one, Georgia number two, Ohio State three, Bama was four, Penn State was five. So Alabama and
0: I think
1: Penn
0: they'd like a
1: State.
0: mulligan on a couple of those.
1: Next was then Oregon, Notre Dame, Clemson. Clemson was eight last year.
0: Okay.
1: LSU was nine, and Ole Miss was 10.
0: Do you know where Indiana was? Do you have like the whole
1: I
0: thing?
1: do. Indiana was 25.
0: Okay, who's 20? Okay, that's good because Auburn's 22 this year, so there you go.
1: See?
0: So if Indiana could do it, then Auburn can do it.
1: Auburn could be the new Indiana.
2: You know who's 25 this year?
1: Nebraska?
2: No, Iowa.
1: Oh.
3: You guys.
0: Y'all 30, I think.
2: Yeah, we're 30.
3: Alabama has a 93% chance of winning at least six games.
0: Well, that's lower than the 96% chance I shared with y'all yesterday.
1: Wait, who was on? Was it Michael Bratton that was on with us and said that Alabama was, what, not going to win six games or seven games?
0: No, he said 8-4 was their best case scenario.
1: Best case scenario. Okay. Didn't want to put words in Michael's mouth.
0: Well, it's easy to do.
3: Yes. Yeah, so Alabama's scheduled win loss projected, it's like 8.6. Meanwhile, you Auburn fans, a 69.8% chance, according to the FBI, of winning six games.
0: I think you'll take that if you're 70% chance, roughly, we're going to a bowl game. Yeah.
3: You'll take it.
0: Take
1: Absolutely.
0: that.
1: And as Conrad mentioned, the strength of schedule, which is always interesting, that is something that we debate a great deal once you get into the season. But it's interesting because in the preseason, you had every SEC team, for the exception of two, found themselves in the top 15. Two were not. Vanderbilt and Georgia. According to ESPN's FPI, Georgia has the easiest schedule in the SEC.
0: Well, that's a nice change. It's not Texas this year, so that's nice.
1: It is. Arkansas, according to the FPI, has the toughest schedule, not only in the SEC, but in the country. Next is
0: Poor Silverfield.
1: and this is the thing. The top seven strength of schedule are all SEC teams. Arkansas the hardest, followed by Oklahoma, Texas, Kentucky, Ole Miss, Mississippi State, and Florida. That is your top seven strength of schedule. Then you got Ohio State. Then it goes back to the SEC, Texas A&M, South Carolina, LSU, Mizzou, Auburn, Tennessee, and Alabama.
0: Yeah, so 14 of the 15 hardest schedules in the country are the SEC. Shocker.
1: Correct.
0: Never would have guessed that.
1: And meanwhile, not picking on Molly, she's not the one that makes the schedules,
2: No, I'm not.
1: but her conference that she graduated from, you want to talk about a bunch of patsy schedules. I mean, this is pathetic. Ohio State's the only one in the top 10. Michigan is 16. Northwestern is 17. USC is 19. Nebraska's 21.
0: Good on y'all for challenging yourselves a little
2: Yes.
0: bit.
1: But I mean, you're sitting there looking at all these teams. The strength of schedule, whether it's Iowa 38, Rutgers 39, Wisconsin 40, Penn State is 62.
0: I mean,
2: Ugh.
0: Oregon and Indiana, they have just cakewalks, all things considered.
1: Well, let's just not only pick on the Big Ten, let's go over to the ACC, where Florida State, according to the FPI, they've got the hardest strength of schedule. That's 22nd best in the country. So 21 teams in America has a tougher schedule than the ACC team with the toughest schedule.

0: You got Florida State followed by Boston College, Stanford, North Carolina, Georgia Tech at 32, Clemson at 35, Syracuse at 41. The Miami Hurricanes, who most people, including most of us on this show, believe that they will potentially be one of those teams that could play for the national championship this year. According to the FPI, they're middle of the road in the ACC. They're 45th best in the country when it comes to their strength of schedule. And just to be fair, we'll look at the Big 12 quickly. The toughest strength of schedule in the Big 12 is Arizona State at 30. So 29 other teams in college football has a tougher schedule than the top team in the Big 12. Well, then you ask the question, what about Texas Tech?
1: What about Texas Tech?
0: Texas Tech is dead last in the Big 12 based on their strength of schedule, and they're 71st in the country.
1: Now I'm going to need to see that Texas game.
0: Yeah. The Kansas Jayhawks, they have a tougher schedule than Texas Tech, according to the FPI. So does Central Florida. So does Kansas State. So some interesting numbers. And listen, we had Brad Edwards, who used to be one of the big wigs at ESPN Stats and Information. He would come on the show every year, and he would do his best to try to educate me and Landrum on the FPI. And it is – even the people that work there have serious questions.
2: Yeah, it's a mystery machine.
0: It really is. Mm-hmm. So we love it because we're still 2 weeks away from SEC Media Days, and we love this type of stuff, and we will dive into it, and we will share it with you. But I just would not put a lot of stock in any of this.
2: Well, and to just, you know, poo-poo on the other conferences a little bit more, it is kind of funny. Like Ohio State, they have the best Big Ten conference schedule, or toughest. Why is that? Because they play Texas.
0: Texas.
2: Florida State has the toughest schedule in the ACC. Why is that?
0: Playing Alabama.
2: Play at Alabama.
0: Mm-hmm. Good point. And Arizona State plays Mississippi State this year, right?
1: They played them 2 years. I don't know. Did they play again?
0: I didn't know if that cycle was done.
2: Yeah, I'm not sure if it is or not.
1: The good news is for Miami in the strength of schedule, and we're going to be pointing to that, I'm guessing, as we get closer to the committee making their decision on who gets into the college football playoff, you've got Notre Dame, so those two will help each other's resume. Mm-hmm. Now, winning that game, as we saw last year, the head-to-head, how the committee looks at that. But other than that, on Miami's schedule out of the ACC, who's going to be that team?
0: So I think Conrad has, like, he's figured this out. They do not play Mississippi State this year. But guess who they do play out of the Southeastern Conference?
1: Oh, wait. Arizona State plays...
0: Much better than Mississippi State.
2: Did they play Ole Miss?
1: Is it LSU?
0: Texas A&M.
1: Okay, Texas A&M. That's it.
2: That was it.
0: At College Station.
2: Yeah, it's almost like the other conferences need us a little bit to boost them up sometimes.
0: Isn't that amazing?
2: Yeah, but they would tell you otherwise. We need them desperately, but...
0: No, based on the Big 12 media of the last few days, correct, that they are right.
1: Miami's first four games, Stanford on the road. Florida A&M, Wake Forest, and Central Michigan.
2: Well, it's going to be tough, Landrum.
0: Okay. And FSU Dave also points out to us on the text line, 205-834-9450, not only does Florida State play Alabama, but they play Florida.
2: Yes, good point.
0: So another reason why Florida State is up in the strength of schedule portion of the FPI.
1: Y'all need anything else the rest of college football? I mean, can we... Do anything else for you?
2: We're handing them national championships on a silver platter now because we're not even getting to the game. So
1: no.
2: We're doing everything we can to help them.
0: Yeah, we're killing each other during the season playing the 9 conference games now.
1: This is retribution for the Saban years.
0: Yeah, coming back. Coming up next, we will talk to Wimp Sanderson, brought to you by Crane Works. It's a Friday edition of Three Man Front.
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1: 10:32 here on Three Man Front on the Friday edition. The Coach Wimp Sanderson presented by Craneworks coming up momentarily. Little news out of the Big 12. Iowa State's athletic director, Jamie Pollard, set to retire in 2027. He's done a wonderful job, really, in his time there in Ames with successful basketball and football hires and very outspoken here recently about the state of the Big 12 and the state of intercollegiate athletics. But Jamie Pollard, a good one, the AD there at Iowa State, tired of losing coaches like Matt Campbell, retiring in 2027. We're going to have rain this weekend. 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
4: Wimp Sanderson on Three Man Front is brought to you by Craneworks. 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And now, Wimp Sanderson.

0: And Coach Wim Sanderson joins us now on the Higginbotham Hotline. Coach, before we get started, all of us are wearing baseball jerseys today. I'm just curious, did you ever own a Chief Wahoo jersey back in your days for the Cleveland Indians?
1: I got Cleveland Indian stuff. I got Cleveland Indian visor, Cleveland Indian hat, Cleveland Indian shirt, Cleveland Indian pajamas.
0: Pajamas?
1: Oh, yeah.
0: Hold on a second. Sure. Are they footed pajamas?
1: Well, maybe they're stuff that I wear as the pajamas.
0: Okay.
1: Maybe not real pajamas. But anyway, I got a lot of Cleveland Indian stuff. I got Cleveland Indian, boy, this is some valuable stuff. Back in 1947, I got Cleveland Indian stuff that they had about years and years and years ago, magazines and books that somebody ought to keep. I hope my kids won't throw them away. So I don't like them as much now that the Guardians.
0: So you don't have any Guardian stuff, right? So if me and Landrum bought you a Guardians jersey, you wouldn't wear it?
1: No.
0: Okay.
1: I marked through it, make it Indians. You know, Guardians and Indians almost spell the same way.
2: If I got you a shirt, though, Coach, with the Indians logo, the Wahoo logo.
0: Yeah, Chief Wahoo.
2: Would you wear it?
1: Yeah, I'll wear it.
2: Okay.
1: Yeah, sure.
2: I'll wear it. I know a guy.
1: All right. On all this schedule talk, y'all, let me tell you something. Coaching and trying to do things. The main word, y'all, is expectations.
0: Right.
1: What kind of expectations do you go? And so what you need to do is get better players than your opponent and play an easy schedule. Because when you play an easy schedule and you got better players, you don't talk about it. But you don't talk about anything about that. Then you just go ahead and play. You win all your games, most of them, and everybody's happy to get a new contract. Easy schedule's fine. Ain't nothing wrong with easy schedule. I can tell you right now who's going to be at the top of the SEC, about three teams. I can tell you who's going to be at the bottom, and I don't know who's going to be in the middle. At the very top is going to be Georgia, Texas, and A&M. That's going to be at the top. The middle part, you don't really know, and the bottom part naturally will be Arkansas, not naturally, but Arkansas and Mississippi State, and the most improved team will be Oklahoma. So those are the ones, in my opinion, and so those are the ones that we can talk about fast and give our listeners a lot of good information. Everything's expectations right now. If we all knew what was happening, you wouldn't have a good radio show. Y'all got a good radio show because you make people think about what might happen. We don't know what's going to happen, so that's the difference. So it should be very. Alabama's got a new a running back. They think it's pretty good. Not new, but running back, and I think they'll be better offensively, much better. They got two people in the offensive line are better. I think Alabama's going to be better. I think your schedule is going to make them better early in the year because they play teams that if you look at the 68, and that's what you have to do sometimes when you're on radio shows. If you look at the 68, and that don't mean it's right. Then the four scheduled games: Kentucky number 47, South Carolina 46, FSU 50, and Mississippi State 52. That's not the first four games. Mississippi State's not, but Kentucky, South Carolina, and Florida State are. Before you get to Georgia, who's number 6, then the schedule gets really hard. So if you can get by those first three or four games, East Carolina is bad name good team. So you got to be careful. You got to be careful with bad name, good team. 25, I think you guys know more about it than I do. 25-point favorite, 25.5-point favorite, Alabama. So Auburn, got some Auburn listeners. Auburn is going to be better. They're a 7-point favorite against Baylor. They'll beat Baylor more than that in Atlanta. Baylor's down a little bit. I don't think Baylor can beat Auburn over there. I think they'll get a running game going. So I already said a whole lot. So anyway, when you look at the most interesting thing for me will be on my show today where I had somebody on from LSU, and is LSU plays Ole Miss. That would be very interesting to me. I want to know if Lane Kiffin, on his own 25-yard line, is going to go for it on 4th and 4. Does he have the you-know-what to go for it on 4th and 4 at Ole Miss? I don't think he does. He might, but I doubt it. 4th and 4? Oof.
2: No. What do you think that crowd is going to be like?
1: You can't get enough policemen there.
2: Yeah,
1: you can't be. It's according. I forget what time the game is. I should not be on here without telling you.
0: It is prime time, Coach. Night time. Okay. They're in Oxford.
1: Okay. Well, by the time they get there, even though it's not Baton Rouge where they drink more whiskey than they do at Oxford because they can't buy it as fast as Oxford. they'll be soured up where it'll be ready to go. There'll be policemen everywhere, so I don't think the president will go. He don't want to go see that, but it's going to be a heck of a game. It's going to be if you want to rank them, I look at the rankings because that's all I got to do. And you know they pick LSU in the 48, they pick them 8. They pick Ole Miss in the 48 teams, they pick them 12. Whether that high or not, that's pretty high. I have no idea. I bounce it was 10. So we'll just have to wait and see, you know, where they stand. But that's what this month of July is all about, trying to, you know, talk about what's going to happen. And I like to do that. And I think quarterback-wise, it may be that Russell is really a good quarterback that we keep, and they keep pretty quiet about it. They don't say a lot about that, and I think that's good. He'll get out there against Mac, see who's the best, and the other kid, and see who's the best. Russell is supposed to be very good. Now, you're as good as your offensive line, and I think they picked up a couple of offensive linemen that are pretty good. Schedule is favorable for the first 6 games. When Georgia starts, it's not very good. It's pretty hard. We do have a break in there one time when you're off, but you've got the Tennessees and LSUs when you play that. And Auburn, I think, is going to be better because they're going to run with it more. So, what else?
0: By the way,
1: I evaluated and looked at a lot of players when I was trying to sign people. How would I have evaluated soccer players? Would I have looked at their feet to see if they could kick or see if they could run? Which would I do?
0: I'm going to go soccer. I mean, I'm going to go them kicking, and the reason why is because hand-foot coordination. I mean, eyes and foot coordination.
1: One is saying, I'm the head soccer coach. I'm sending you 2 guys out. So one of you, Andrew's saying.
2: I'm going with speedsters.
1: Yeah. He's going with speed now. Pass going to something else. He's going with feet.
0: That's right. I want to see how hard you can kick the ball.
1: Well, I'm one of them is going to get fired if I'm going to pick out the one that got me the best player. So I'll have to give me another another coach. Because one of them came in and said feet, and the other one said running ability.
2: Yep.
1: What about
2: I want Congo like speed, like we saw from that team from the
1: what
2: Congo.
1: About fat guys. What about fat guys? Well, I'm not talking about. I know you don't want fat goalies. But how many players are on team? 7?
0: No, a little bit more than that, Coach. It's 11.
1: How many? 11?
0: 11.
2: Yeah.
1: 11 players on each team?
0: Yes.
1: I thought it was 7.
0: No, it's 11. Now, it might be 7 down at your local park if that's you like drive by there and they're playing.
2: That's a lower classification. They play 7 on Sunday.
1: I counted them on 9. I thought it was just 7. Of course, I can't count it to 6. So
3: we played like there are only 7 people out there, Coach.
0: It seemed like Belgium had like 20 out there, and we had 5.
1: Yeah, Belgium was darn good. Yeah, they were good.
0: But yeah, it's 11-on-11, Coach.
1: Yeah, okay. And if you go out and to evaluate people in your country, I guess you have to get them out of your country, don't you? You can't go to another country and bring them into your country, can you?
0: As long as you can get a visa.
2: Yeah, I think
1: can. I think that's a pretty good question. Can you go to another country and get a guy to come to your country? Can you?
0: I would say it's a little bit more difficult these days, Coach, than it was 4 years ago.
2: Yeah.
1: Well, I hope somebody calls in after I hang up, tells me whether I can go from, you know, it's called some people, they don't even know about it.
0: So, a couple of weeks ago, you told us that you weren't going to watch a lot of it. I mean, just because of this, the scheduling. But, I mean, what was your overall impression of the United States? Coach, you've heard it for the majority of your life, just like we have. That the U.S. soccer team was on the cusp of becoming the greatest sport in our nation, and we keep falling flat on our face on this men's team. I mean, what did you think of their performance?
1: I think they played hard. I just don't think they were as good. They made a bad mistake in that game. I didn't see that mistake. What was the mistake they made in that game?
0: Well, the goalie made a
2: goalie
0: couple
2: came
0: of them.
2: Out and
1: yeah. That's what he whiffed. What happened there?
2: He whiffed and he had come way out of the box, and it was an easy goal for them because nobody was back.
1: Okay. Okay. Well, that
0: we played more defensive, Coach, based on me and Landrum being experts now in soccer. We did not think we attacked well enough.
1: Well, I think you play too much at midcourt. I think you got to get the ball down there and kick the
2: crap out
1: of
2: it. Get in the paint, Coach. You got to get in the paint to your bigs.
0: Get down to the post.
2: And tell him, don't dribble. Don't put the ball on the floor. Go up with it.
1: Well, I don't know what the paint is in that soccer crap. But
2: Well, it's just that box, right?
0: Yeah, I think that's what it was.
2: That's what I call it.
1: And your goalie's got to be good.
2: Yeah.
1: You can't have no dog goalie.
2: No.
1: And,
2: no, 6'7", 6'8", like a good wing.
0: As Coach said, you can't have a fat goalie.
2: No, wingspan, though, Coach. Okay.
1: Yeah. Well, the other game the other night, they had the kickoff to see who won.
2: Yeah.
1: You knew that, didn't you?
2: On the kicks.
1: Yeah, on the kickoff. And it went four times before somebody won, I think. Didn't it? On the kickoff?
2: Yeah.
1: They both did a good job for about three kicks each, and then fourth kick, somebody won. Is that correct?
2: It's the best out of five, out of your five kicks. And then you alternate players.
1: All right, now, after five, what do you do then?
2: I have no idea.
1: Okay.
2: Well, you can't. I have no idea what they do.
1: After five.
2: Well, what if nobody makes one? Is I think what you're asking.
1: That's
2: right?
1: The question I'm asking. I thought you two boobers should know.
2: No, I don't know. What happens, Pat? Do we do it again?
0: We absolutely do it again.
2: So we just start over?
3: No, you go one by one.
0: Yeah, you don't have five more kicks. I guess
3: it's until you make one and the other team misses
0: right.
3: it. Yeah,
2: it seems pretty silly to me, Coach.
1: Yeah. Well.
0: I think they should just keep playing like nonstop.
2: Yes.
1: Well, I think if I were one of those countries,
2: that's how you decide.
1: I would find out the best player in the other countries, and I would fly my assistant over there and get him, speed him, bring him to my country. That's what I do. I mean, anything wrong with that? To come?
0: Well, no, not at all.
1: If you got some.
2: You can't take them against their will, but yeah.
1: Well, not against their will, but if you got enough jacket, we'll be against their will.
2: This is true.
1: I'm not coming to your country. You know, how about a couple of me? I'll be there tomorrow.
2: Yeah.
1: That's the way that goes.
0: That's a good philosophy.
1: That's what I do. Well, I said enough. And to that advertisement y'all do about the guy being able to play golf half price over 60.
0: Mm-hmm.
1: I don't think I'll teach Sonny over 100. If you're over 100, you get to play. I'm going to teach Sonny how to play. He don't know how to play.
2: You need to, Coach. That'd be great.
1: Yeah, you know Sonny plays tennis, but when you're at the net, you ain't got to move. You scratch your nose. You don't do jack crap and sticky racket out there. That's all you do. You don't play.
2: Oh, Coach is so tall.
1: And you know, when you're in the back, the only word you say is long. That's all you say, long.
2: That's right.
1: So, well, I don't know what else I could tell y'all. Y'all doing good. But those teams that Alabama plays, and I think this, too, about Alabama. It's going to be interesting to see because people get on to them about three stars. I've already got that star stuff, so I'm not getting on this show about that again. But I think it's the abilities that the assistant coaches have and the guys that they get for your head coach. And I played golf with Kalen DeBoer, and he's the nicest guy in the world, and I think a good football coach and knows the score. And we'll see what happens. So that's about all I know.
2: Well, Coach, tell us about our good friends at CraneWorks.
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2: Amen. Thank you, Coach.
0: Thanks,
2: we appreciate
0: Coach.
2: You.
1: See you.
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5: Few people now have asked me about a TikTok trend that they've come across. It's called 75 Hard. The challenge was created by entrepreneur and author Andy Frisella, who calls it a, quote, transformative mental toughness program and an Ironman for your brain. So here's what it entails. Eat a structured diet with no alcohol, drink a gallon of water, read 10 pages of nonfiction, take a progress photo, and complete 2 45-minute workouts, one of them outdoors, every day for 75 days. Quite a challenge. We asked CNN fitness contributor Dana Santis about this, who reminded us that sustainable fitness isn't about punishment or proving discipline through extremes. It's about building habits that integrate into your lifestyle in a way that feels supportive and repeatable. If you ask me, that's going to be the key to long-term success. I'm Dr. Sanjay Gupta, helping you live a better life.
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0: It is 10:52. Welcome back in the Friday edition of Three Man Front. Always awesome to talk to Coach Wimp Sanderson. 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Take us along wherever you go. I know a lot of folks still on vacation. Got a couple more weeks before kids get back to school. 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
1: Text line is open, 205-834-9450. We take you there now. And Dave firing in and saying new players take turns on the penalty kicks at the end of a regulation and injury time, I guess, if the score is still tied in soccer. Trying to catch everybody else up on the context. He said, but you can't use any of the first five until you go through all of the team and then you start over. All right, good. Love the show as always. Hey, Conrad, how's that $10,000 couch treating you?
0: Yeah, we haven't heard much about the couch.
2: Yeah, we had to return it.
0: It's too expensive. Monthly payment's too high?
2: No, we wanted it. It was comfortable, but there's something about elephant skin. I don't know if you've ever had a couch.
1: Elephant skin, it's got the really fine prickly hair.
2: Yeah. It kind of tickles you when you sit on it, so it's kind of like an adventure every day.
0: Do you sit on it naked?
1: But if you go against the grain...
2: My house.
1: If you go against the grain, it's like a cat's tongue.
0: It's not what I heard.
2: No, the couch is great. And it was not $10,000 for the record.
0: Why did you misrepresent it then?
2: Why did you brag,
0: make people think that it was a lot more expensive?
2: I feel like I did not participate in that.
0: What's wrong? You have a bad look on your face. What was that about? You okay?
3: Something about him being naked on the couch.
1: That
3: was just weird.
1: See, I missed that too. Don't draw attention to it, Molly.
0: It's his house.
2: What's the purpose of buying your own house if you can't, you know, get comfortable?
1: Take wind baths like Ben Franklin used to do, naked.
2: Is that what he did?
1: Not on the veranda. Yeah, he took wind baths. He was an interesting fellow.
2: What is a wind bath?
1: You let the wind blow all over your naked body and get all those germs off.
2: Sorry, Benjamin, that don't work.
1: The air didn't have near as many pollutants back then.
0: Have you tried it?
2: I mean, I guess don't knock it till you try it, but I don't think I'm going to try it.
0: Try it on that couch tonight. Just open the doors and the windows and sit on the couch.
2: Well, that's what I call it, airing it out.
0: Yeah, take a wind bath.
1: Go to one of those car washes and just go to the very end.
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6: 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It's called 75 Hard. The challenge was created by entrepreneur and author Andy Frisella, who calls it a, quote, transformative mental toughness program and an Ironman for your brain. So here's what it entails. Eat a structured diet with no alcohol, drink a gallon of water, read 10 pages of nonfiction, take a progress photo, and complete 2 45-minute workouts, one of them outdoors, every day for 75 days. Quite a challenge. We asked CNN fitness contributor Dana Santis about this, who reminded us that sustainable fitness isn't about punishment or proving discipline through extremes. It's about building habits that integrate into your lifestyle in a way that feels supportive and repeatable. If you ask me, that's going to be the key to long-term success. I'm Dr. Sanjay Gupta, helping you live a better life.
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0: It is 11 o'clock. We begin hour number two on this Friday. Hope everyone is off to a good start on this Friday. And everyone has a nice weekend. Looks like some possible storms tomorrow night. So if you got anything to do outside, yard work and etc., better get that done before the storms come in later on Saturday. We talked a lot about the FPI in hour number one as ESPN released its first edition of the FPI for college football. Alabama comes in at number 8. Good news, Auburn is a top 25 team, coming in at number 22.
1: That's a win.
0: Mm-hmm.
1: That means that the FPI likes your roster, likes some of your returning players, and it likes the way that all of that works in the crazy analytics of your schedule.
0: It's interesting because Alabama has the eighth best team, according to the FPI, but they have the 9th best chance of making the playoff, according to the FPI. Bama comes in at 41.3% chance of making the FPI. I'm sitting here going down the list. I'm looking to see what the percentage is for Auburn, and I do not.
1: 12.
0: 12%?
1: Mm-hmm.
0: Is that correct?
2: 12%? Yes, it's 12%.
0: Yep, there it is. Yeah, they're right behind Mizzou and ahead of Iowa.
1: Yeah.
0: On the list. So it's pretty good.
1: Just for Auburn and that program, just to be in the top 25 of anything.
0: Molly's Nebraska, 7.3% chance. So according to the FPI, Auburn has a better opportunity to make the college football playoff than Nebraska.
3: So you're saying there's a chance.
0: There's a chance. Yeah, there's a 7.3%
3: chance. There's always a chance.
1: With that 21st ranked schedule.
3: Yeah.
1: Difficulty.
3: Woo.
0: Yeah. Very much so. You remember yesterday we were talking about how LSU recently fired its chief financial officer and a total of 25 employees trying to save $3.7 million. And then yesterday we talked about it on the show, but the Tiger Athletic Foundation invited the top 40 LSU donors to a private event at the governor's mansion for a first look and an alternative revenue generating opportunity for LSU athletics. The letter and invite says the opportunity is the first of its kind nationally and could quite possibly change the future of college sports in America. It also stated that this is not an ask for money. This is not a fundraiser. This is informational. This is a conversation about the future of LSU athletics, end of quote. So I went back and did a little look. Here's probably one of the main reasons why they're having this meeting. LSU is currently, they have $71 million of dead money on the books. What does that mean? Well, if you're an NFL fan, you know exactly what that means when you look at dead money on your cap space. You paid Brian Kelly $54 million. Matt McMahon, basketball coach, you paid him $8 million. Scott Woodward, the former athletics director, you paid him $6 million. And by the way, you had to pay the Ole Miss Rebels $3 million to get Lane Kiffin out of Oxford, Mississippi. So that is a grand total of over $70 million that the LSU athletics department is on the hook of paying off these people, not to coach for them and to get Lane Kiffin from Ole Miss. So they need to have a meeting. They need to talk. They need to figure out how they're going to move forward. I went back and I looked. The 10 previous years before this $70-plus million dead cap hit on these buyouts, LSU paid $43 million over a 10-year period on buyouts. Over a 10-year period.
1: Yeah.
0: So they averaged $4.3 million a year for the 10 years prior, every year, to pay off a coach or to pay somebody else not to work for you.
1: Now they're cutting 3.7.
0: And now, for 1 year, it was over $70 million. And I understand that Brian Kelly was the bulk of the $70 million. But, I mean, if you're sitting there, you're trying to figure out, as the governor told us, this is not something that we create out of thin air. The governor stood up in front of a national television audience and said, hey, we don't know where this money's coming from. Like, well, we've got problems here. These agents are corrupting the business, and we just don't have this money. So now they've called the 40 top LSU donors to the governor's mansion to try to figure out, moving forward, how they're going to be able to sustain this.
1: I've known a few people that have said, you know what, I probably can't afford it, but we'll figure out that later. I've got to have it, and they've made the purchase. It seems like this is kind of similar because you think about the window, especially in college football, and how competitive it is. and going and getting a Lane Kiffin when they did. They had to move then. You can't wait to have finance meetings and meet with the CFO and involve all these other people, especially because it was so covert in how they handled the whole thing for most of it.
2: Remember when he thought it was going to fall on the taxpayer?
1: It was like shooting an aim. That's what it feels like here with this whole financial situation. But you know what? There will be donors that probably didn't plan on giving money that was going to be earmarked for whatever they're calling this that will give money.
2: And you also wonder, because we talked about it a little bit yesterday, right? Does somebody step up? Now, maybe you just feel spurned by it and you don't, but there's somebody out there that's like, I really want to be at that meeting. How much do I have to give? Give me the number. I'll do it. I want to be there.
1: Yeah.
2: I'll make my donation right now. Maybe.
1: Yeah. Whatever LSU is facing financially, it pales in comparison when you look at the P&L sheet, the ledger book of one Rutgers University in their athletics department.
2: Well, at least you can point to LSU. Won a baseball World Series.
1: Oh, yeah. And you can justify. Like,
2: yeah.
1: I don't know what the ROI is on baseball or winning one in another sport.
2: But you've got competitive products.
1: Not football. Yeah. Yeah.
0: Well, this is the opening paragraph. I'm sitting here looking at the letter that was posted by some of the folks that actually got the letter yesterday. And this is the opening paragraph. It says, college athletics is at its financial crossroads, and we're feeling it every day at LSU. As someone who has contributed generously to our athletic programs to keep them operational, you know how unsustainable the budget of the athletic department looks and how hard TAF has worked with our donors to assist. So when you're openly admitting that this is an unsustainable model, but you continue to put all that money at some, I mean, is this the point? Is this the breaking point? Is this why they're saying this is unsustainable? I mean, when the Tiger Athletic Fund is saying, look, we can't sustain this. We need people to give us some ideas of what we can do. What about not spending above what you can afford?
1: Yeah, you would start there, but the competitive nature again, and football being king, and you start thinking about, all right, well, we got to have our fan base, and this is our number one man money maker, and got to get them energized, and make sure you have everything you need there for the program.
0: I just love this.
1: But none of this is – Pat, the market has been outpacing the funds for now 2 or 3 years. Mm-hmm. I mean, the way that it's exponentially growing in the value for a specific player, whether it be college basketball – heck, we're hearing college wrestling now. College wrestlers are getting upwards of $500,000 to wrestle. Molly, I know you used to dance at those events, but I've never seen college wrestling in person. I know it's big in the Big Ten.
3: Yeah.
1: I know it's big in the Big Ten, and maybe that's a better return on investment. But it's happening everywhere. And who knows? Is a bill, is a save protects College Sports Act, is that going to save us from waking up one morning and then realizing that there's a bunch of schools that just they can't do it anymore?
0: I think you're already there.
1: I think we're there.
0: I just
1: and some it. Schools just don't want to admit that they can't do it anymore.
0: Yeah, I mean, because it hurts their, you know.
1: According to people we've talked to.
0: Hurts their pride.
1: Well, it hurts your pride, but also, you know, they can correlate it to admission and that being the front door, the front porch to your university. How many times have we heard that with your football program?
0: And I'm not going to quote the exact number, but I was reading a report last night from Louisiana, and just like most schools, they will put forth the student. There's always a fee. You know, having a son that graduated 2 years ago from college, I would get his statement, and I would look at all these added on fees that he would have to pay for, including a portion of the athletic department. So again, my son loves sports. It wasn't a big deal, but there are plenty of people that go to school for the reasons not about sports. And then you're subsidizing some of these athletic departments, and it really pisses people off.
1: Yeah,
0: because it's like that. This is not why I'm going to school. I'm going to school to get a degree. I'm not there to watch a football team, or I'm not to subsidize a basketball team or a women's softball team. That's not my deal. But it is interesting because one of the final lines in this letter that was sent to the big donors, it says, let me be clear, this is not an ask for money. It's not a fundraiser. It's informational. This is a conversation about the future of LSU athletics.
1: It is ask for money. It's just an indirect ask for money.
2: So I say, but if you want to give money, I
0: mean, yeah, we're not going to turn
1: you guys
0: it down.
1: Have the conversation about how ultimately we're going to meet our demise financially.
2: Now we are going to pass a plate at the end.
1: Yeah.
2: But don't feel obligated. It's just there if you want it.
1: Yeah, we know it's tough for all of you multimillionaires that are in this room today.
0: And I'm sure they'll come in and they'll say, look, you know, it was a really weird year because we had to pay off Brian Kelly, which was $54 million. We got rid of the basketball coach for $8 million. We got rid of the athletics director for $6 million. Then everybody wanted Lane Kiffin, so we went and got him, and that cost us another $3 million. Unfortunately, the women's basketball team did not live up to it. I mean, they're paying her $2-3 million a year. They didn't live up to what they needed to do. They weren't bringing people in. So, you know. But when you see the word unsustainable, and then you just paid $70 million for people not to coach on your campus, I don't know, man. It seems like that's a hard ask.
1: Might be getting another patch on that LSU jersey. You got room for one more.
0: Yeah, I mean, the NCAA will let you have
1: two. Side on one side?
0: Maybe that's what it is. Maybe it's like, hey, listen, we've got one. Let's get another one. Let's go.
1: Meet that shortfall. I'm like you, though. The top 40 donors, I'd have pushed it out to 50.
0: Yeah. I mean, once again, you're number 41 on the list. Like, can you imagine all those calls from who was number 41, 42, 43, and 44? It's like going, what do we got to do?
1: Isn't it fun?
0: Doesn't take a mathematician to figure out that this is not sustainable anywhere at any time.
1: No. But let's just get an entertaining college football season, forget about it for about 3.5-4 months, and then...
0: And let's fire 25 people.
1: Yeah.
0: That work at the university.
1: Then we'll get to December, and then that's when we have deadlines on when decisions and committees have to get together and agree, and we can fret over that. Yeah, good stuff.
0: Well, the good news is that John Cohen is raising a lot of money for Auburn, and I don't think Auburn is calling in their top 40 boosters and saying, hey, guys, we got to have a talk. I mean, they're doing a really good job raising money down on the plains. 70% increase under John Cohen.
1: That's job security these days.
0: Yeah, no doubt about it. Text line is open, 205-834-9450. When we come back on Three Man Front, we're getting a little bit of an inside look at the wedding of the century. We will tell you what went on during the Tay-Tay and Kelsey wedding. Somebody that got fired at MSG is going public and telling the world what he saw. We'll give you that next.
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0: How'd you think last week at this time? We're all excited about the World Cup and the wedding of the millennium. Tay-Tay and Kelsey.
1: I like to listen to this song in my earbuds as I'm walking barefoot through my grass.
0: Do you really?
1: Mm-hmm. No.
0: You don't?
1: I know that song, though. I recognize that one.
0: Yeah.
1: That's one of the older ones.
0: Yeah, it was one of her first big ones, right?
2: It was a very popular song, yeah.
0: Mm-hmm. First big one. Did you play that at your wedding?
2: No.
0: You didn't?
2: I don't think we played any Taylor Swift.
0: You played a lot of Jay-Z, didn't you?
2: Yeah, actually.
0: Did you?
2: Yeah, I kind of got to control the playlist at our wedding.
0: That's good.
2: Y'all weren't there, though, so you wouldn't know.
1: No, you had it on Friday night in football season.
0: Yeah, sorry. We're a little busy on Friday
1: night. It appears
0: night.
1: You did not want us there.
0: Yeah. Yeah, let's do that. So, Jason Kelsey, his brother, he was the best man, by the way, Travis Kelsey, marries Tay-Tay, Taylor Swift, at Madison Square Garden. And I was reading where all the people that supposedly was part of the wedding, I guess most of the guests, they had to sign NDAs. Most of the people that worked the wedding event inside Madison Square Garden had to sign NDAs. Well, apparently, there was a group of people that worked for MSG that did not sign any NDAs. And reportedly, this individual that we're about to play the audio from, who works for MSG, posted some pictures, supposedly, because I can't verify that they actually came from the wedding, but he posted some pictures, and then once his bosses at MSG saw that he did that, they fired him. They didn't fire him because he didn't sign an NDA. He was just a Madison Square Garden employee, and apparently if you work for Madison Square Garden, whether you're working the Taylor Swift concert, not the concert, but the wedding, or the Conrad Van Order wedding, you cannot take pictures of an event that they are hosting and then posting them on social media. That's just their company policy. So I believe this guy's name is Joey Noble.
2: Not so noble, huh?
0: What you're about to hear is what he posted on his TikTok account about the wedding and the

0: Also dino nuggies and cabbage. I don't know what her thing with cabbage was, but there was a lot of cabbage there. I remember I was handing out cabbage left and right. I didn't get to watch a lot of the stuff, but I did get to watch the actual ceremony because we were handing out the champagne. So unfortunately, I didn't take many photos, but I have some of that. And then I have one where they were doing a seance at the after party. And so I can maybe post that, but it might be behind the paywall.
1: Say a seance?
2: That's what he said.
3: Isn't that where you try to talk to spirits?
2: That's correct.
4: Yeah. So, no.
2: So this is what this guy, now I once again we're giving you the disclaimer. I do not know if this individual worked at MSG. I don't know if he was there. I don't know if anything that you just heard
4: Okay.
2: is valid, okay? So
4: There's
2: I'm just using that as a disclaimer.
4: Something to be said for mac and cheese and dino nuggets. On a Wednesday night, it's good. It's comfort food. Now, that's the dinosaur shaped chicken nuggets,
2: Correct.
4: right? That you get, you heat them up in the oven or however you do it. Cabbage for her.
2: Now, Molly, you have a supposed menu
5: I'm
2: card.
5: an internet sleuth.
4: But cabbage for her.
5: I'm just going to give my opinion. I don't think this is real because there's a couple typos. One of them, it says Tyson Dino Nuggets, and they spelled Tyson wrong.
2: Right, it's not TY. They
5: Yeah,
2: spelled it
5: they spelled
2: T.
5: it TI. Yeah, Dino Nuggets and mac and cheese, and then mac and cheese and cabbage. Like, that doesn't even sound appetizing. Mac and cheese and cabbage?
2: Yeah,
5: Dino Nuggets and mac and cheese, maybe.
2: that's why I call BS.
5: Yeah.
2: But I do think it's funny. And then he throws in the thing about the seance.
4: Well, everybody likes mac and cheese.
5: Also, I'm gonna like zoom this in for you, Pat. Does this not say Michael Jackson right there as the watermark?
2: Yes.
5: You know what I mean?
2: Yes, it does. But read the
5: I'll
2: list.
5: read you the menu that this is the one that was posted.
2: Yeah, this is what this individual
5: Yes.
2: was one of the things that he posted.
5: Cornelia Street Dog, which Cornelia Street is the street that Taylor Swift lived on. I know that because she has a song called Cornelia Street.
4: Okay.
5: That's the reason why I know that, everybody.
4: It's a dog.
5: Like a hot dog.
4: Okay.
5: Yes. The Tortured Po' Boy Department, which her album is the Tortured Poets Department.
4: That's
5: Okay.
4: good.
5: Death by a Thousand Cold Cut Sandwiches.
2: I think that's a pretty good
3: Okay, yeah, it's
2: name.
3: another
5: She has a
3: song.
5: song called Death by a Thousand Cuts.
4: Yeah. Yeah.
5: You Belong with Meatballs and Spaghetti. Invisible String Beans. She has a song called Invisible String. And then Filet Mignon Done All Too Well, which is a song called All Too Well.
3: I'd prefer medium
5: But the
3: rare,
5: fact
3: but
5: that the exclusive to the bride and groom is Tyson Dino Nuggets, spelt wrong, and mac and cheese and mac and cheese and cabbage. Like,
2: that's a weird
3: well, and the
2: combo.
3: thing that threw me off was he brings up, well, Travis has dietary restrictions because he's an NFL player and he needs to,
2: So
3: stay in shape.
2: you're eating chicken nuggets?
3: And mac and
5: Right.
3: cheese? Like,
5: There's no way.
3: I don't know. Maybe there's something to it, but
2: So in another
4: maybe
2: one.
4: because, I don't know. Maybe they put the I in Tyson because there was the I in Dino. I'd like to think that they actually ate Dino Nuggets.
3: I mean, that seems very
2: That would
3: on
2: be
3: brand for what we
2: fantastic.
3: think about
4: Yeah.
3: Travis Kelce, but
4: Yeah.
3: I just go to
4: That's
3: the
4: actually
3: dietary
4: very
3: restrictions part of that.
4: very endearing to me for Travis Kelce if he requested Dino Nuggets and mac and cheese at his wedding.
3: I respect it.
5: So on that video of him showing off this alleged menu, someone commented and said Tyson is spelt wrong, and why does it say Michael Jackson all over it? He commented back, "This was Michael Jackson's menu, but he didn't show, so I kept it."
2: I mean, is it kind of like
4: I knew somebody who was in charge of stage and sound at a local place here, and I worked an event and I got to talking to him, and he said that David Copperfield, the magician, had come to this particular venue here in Birmingham several years ago, and illusionist, and he was able to go through the Great Wall of China at one time. It was probably a little bit before you guys' time. I mean, Pat remembers him, but he had to sign an NDA, like big time NDA. It was a really, really big deal. Not to reveal any of the secrets of
2: Now,
4: how
2: some of
4: Copperfield
2: the things
4: said
2: that this guy
4: anything.
2: did post that would kind of that gave you a little bit of, okay, well, maybe this guy was there because he showed his name tag. He had a special name tag for

0: the wedding, for the event. And the reason that he had it with him is because he had gone to get something, I guess, in another part of MSG, and he got locked out. He didn't have his key card, and so he had to get another badge or whatever. So he had an additional badge.
1: Gotcha.
0: And so he showed his badge from the wedding, and he showed some other things that gave you the...
1: He wouldn't be able to have them if he wasn't actually there.
0: It was circumstantial,
1: yeah,
0: to say the least. But I'm like, you guys, like when I'm listening to this and, you know, I'm like going, okay, the dietary restrictions for Kelsey, I'm like, okay. And then cabbage, like it just the whole combination. And then the whole thing about a seance.
1: Yeah. What spirits are they trying to talk to? Is like, does she have, I don't know, like a grandparent or something? I don't know.
0: And that's why we pointed out that we cannot.
1: No, but I want to believe it. Like, I really like to believe that they had dino chicken nuggets and then went and tried to talk to someone's dead grandma around a thing of candles.
2: Well, that's what I was thinking for our relatives who couldn't be with us.
1: Yeah.
0: But Joey Noble, which is the guy's name on TikTok who posted all that.
1: I'll take his word for it. It's good enough for me.
0: Dino nuggets?
1: I'll take his word for it.
2: Well, there's a lot of benefits to cabbage. It's rich in nutrients, reduces inflammation. She might have been dancing a lot here recently, right? Hmm. Improves gut health. It's always a good one. Supports heart health, and it aids in weight management.
1: We know someone that likes to order cabbage.
2: Yeah, mm-hmm.
0: We do.
2: Now, if cabbage is done right, and I had it over the holiday, and it was not cooked in lard, and it was cooked another way, and I forget what my mother-in-law put in it. It was fantastic. And it still had like a bacony flavor. But I'm
1: not a big cabbage guy, but I know there's a lot of people that like it.
2: Yeah.
0: So, yeah, I mean, we are not putting stock that this is legitimate, but it was fascinating to at least for a moment ponder them eating dino nuggets and having a seance. I thought that was pretty interesting.
1: Well, they had to save money because they, you know, rang out MSG, so they had to go cheap on the hors d'oeuvres.
3: I'm going to say it's satire.
2: What if she comes out with a new song and it's running to the Cabbage Patch? Which have
3: maybe,
0: but there is stories that there have been people that MSG did fire. Now that is a fact, but I have no idea if this individual that you just heard was one of those.
1: So he would have been on the high risk category when they came out with all the names of the VIPs.
0: Yes, he would have been probably number one.
1: If you saw that they came out, they have a list of 39,000 VIPs that attend events there, like celebrities. And they rate them based on how high of a risk of being a problem they are. They attend an event there, so they kind of know what they're getting themselves into.
2: Two main factors driving unemployment in this country. Number one, LSU. Number two, Taylor Swift.
0: People losing their jobs.
2: Yeah.
0: Who was the highest risk on that list you saw? I know Morgan Wallen was a medium risk.
1: Yeah, I was like, I think that would... Tell me that's not a high risk celebrity to have. Let me see if I can. Okay, here we go. So these were just some of the highlights. This is just what the list said. Pretty much all the high risk people are rappers. Just throwing that out there. It's pretty much all rappers. Let's see. Landrum's favorite, a boogie with a hoodie. He's high risk.
2: Who?
1: A boogie with a hoodie.
2: Okay.
1: He's a rapper. Let's see, Ben Stiller, low risk. Don't have to worry about Ben Stiller.
2: No, not Ben.
1: Let's see, Lil Jon.
2: I'd say
1: high risk. He was high risk. Let's see, we have Tracy Morgan, low risk. Selena Gomez, low risk. Pete Rock used to be a former rapper. He is on the do not host list. He got banned, apparently.
2: He got banned?
1: Yeah, I don't know what he did. Julia Fox, the actress, she's on the do not host list. She got banned.
0: Oh my goodness.
1: She's not allowed there. Let's see. David Harbour from Stranger Things.
3: Oh yeah.
1: He's medium risk.
2: Oh. Which one is he? The one with the teeth?
1: He's the
3: sheriff.
1: The sheriff.
2: Ew. Oh, never mind.
1: He's the main character's dad.
2: I was thinking the kid with no teeth.
1: That was dad. No. Yeah, those are kind of the,
0: but Morgan Wallen was a medium risk.
1: He's a medium risk. Michael Strahan's low risk. He's easy.
0: Yeah.
2: Was Morgan Freeman there?
1: He is not. This is just like 50 of them that they put on here. But there's a 39,539 person VIP database that MSG has.
0: The part I don't understand is, and we're not going to get into it, but they also list some other details about individuals that I don't understand why that's relevant to the situation.
1: Yes, it has to do with a specific preference that they may have.
0: Yeah, the sexual orientation.
1: Yes.
0: Which I do not understand why that would be something that they would
2: list. That was on the wedding.
1: No, this is on their VIP database for Madison Square Garden.
0: This is the 39,000 people that's on the list. They have listed, I guess, just part of the personality traits of the individuals that are attending.
2: Oh, I got you. And it's got sexual orientation.
0: Correct.
1: Like Ricky Martin, for example. He's on there.
0: Yes.
2: Okay. Yeah, I don't.
1: Maybe that's a give them whatever they want.
0: Perhaps. That's the part I just didn't understand.
1: Yeah.
2: Is there pronoun training for an event like this?
1: I was about to say, maybe it's that. It's if you see, you're supposed to address them. I don't know.
2: Break out all the DEI stuff, yeah, I guess.
1: It's New York. Who knows?
0: Yeah, very true. DraftKings is live in all 50 states. 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
10: For decades, the prevailing wisdom for someone who's had a heart attack has been to put them on beta blockers for the rest of their life. But new research suggests that might not be necessary, and that the benefits of these medications probably taper off after a year or two. On the whole, and for the average person, beta blockers are very safe and very effective. But, as with any medication, they can come with a cost, a financial one, and also potential side effects. We're talking about things like fatigue, dizziness, dry mouth, dry eyes. I want to be clear when I say that you absolutely should talk to your doctor before starting or stopping any medication. Point is, if you're years out from a heart attack and you're in otherwise good health, you might want to ask your doctor about discontinuing beta blockers. You want to, of course, keep up a healthy lifestyle, diet, exercise, and sleep. I'm Dr. Sanjay Gupta, helping you live a better life.
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0: 11:36, Three Man Front here on this Friday. If you're worth over $1 billion, what do you eat on your wedding day? Well, according to one report, Taylor Swift had cabbage and macaroni and cheese. Lots of great recipe ideas and creative ways to prepare cabbage from our great Jocks listeners, 205-834-9450. Like Collins throws in, cut up some Kaneka sausage, brown it in a pan, toss in a chopped head of cabbage. Add some Tony's, salt, and pepper. Let it cook down for about 20 minutes. Add some chicken broth, cook for another 20 minutes. Serve over rice. And there, you have yourself one heck of a meal. Collins in Fell City, thank you. I'm going to try that.
1: I think I would eat anything with Kaneka sausage. Or I'd try.
0: Anything?
1: Food.
0: Okay.
1: Not cat ashes.
0: And I said that as your friend.
1: Yes.
0: Because you say anything.
1: He's not paying attention.
0: And Redbird's antennas are going up.
1: Yeah, see, no. We're moving on.
2: Wait, well, I'm sorry. I was reading about...
0: Taylor Swift and how cabbage helps her.
2: No, I was reading this about the All-Star game where the Liberty Bud, a beer-filled replica of the Liberty Bell... will be there sold at the All-Star game.
0: Yeah.
2: It's called Liberty Bud, a beer-filled replica of the Liberty Bell. There's a picture of it. Take a look.
0: That'd be really cool to have for the collection.
1: Is it one of those things like a boot where you got to drink it a certain way so that
0: the Bear Bryant, was it?
2: The Liberty Bowl.
0: Yeah, it was the commemorative Coke bottle that my grandfather... We still have it. It's somewhere. But he had it in his little area of the den.
2: I'm sorry. I was reading that when you guys were defaming me or whatever you were doing.
0: We weren't defaming you.
1: No, weren't.
0: No, he said he would
1: eat
0: anything with Kaneka sausage. And I said anything. Trying to help him out because he's...
2: Oh, yeah, because if I'd have heard that, I would have... Yeah.
0: I did it as a friend.
1: I appreciate it.
0: Trying to help.
1: No, you were. Anything food related.
2: So you were saying that because you were worried that I was going to defame you, and that's why you wanted to move on.
1: No, I was worried that, and you were going to come on and say, like, oh, let's put a Kaneka sausage in a PVC pipe and make you eat it. I don't know. Something weird. I don't know.
0: Why are we putting sausage in a PVC pipe?
1: I don't know.
0: Do you let's stop. Let's camp out right here.
1: No.
3: Why was that your first idea that came to mind?
1: I don't know. It was either that or like a dog turd or something. It was going to be one of those two things.
2: Do you put your sausage in a PVC pipe very often?
1: No, I don't. But I could see Pat being like, oh, let's see what we can
0: Molly,
1: do here.
0: Molly.
3: There's a reason why he said that.
0: There's a reason why he said that.
2: One time somewhere had too many drinks and you put the sausage in the PVC.
0: Hey, guys, watch this. Showing off for all your buddies.
2: Yeah.
0: Look, I can do it.
1: I don't know. Pat's mind goes to, places, so I don't know.
2: No, I never said sausage in a PVC.
1: But I'm just using that as an example of you would have found some weird thing to put it in.
2: You're the one that brought it up. I didn't.
1: You're right. This is why I wanted us to move on from this.
0: The next time you meet a new group of people, be like, hey, is it weird if, and then lay that on them and see how they respond.
1: Well, it has a crunch,
0: What?
2: You just need to stop. You need to, go down to the cafe and get you a drink or something.
0: You want to read that top text that just came in response?
1: Sounds like Conrad is getting his food and gerbils confused.
0: Our sleuths, resident sleuths, Howie and Reba, they were outside of MSG the day. They sent us in the pictures they had of the catering trucks, but we cannot tell if any of them served cabbage. If that was your business.
1: What if we went back and looked and it was just a bunch of Tyson food trucks outside of MSG? We're like, that's real.
3: Felt wrong.
1: This is real.
0: Yes.
1: Felt wrong.
0: Yeah. Nothing but cabbage. That's what we do.
2: So, Molly, have you seen a more legitimate menu listed or somebody say what they actually had?
3: I have not, but I bet I could find one.
1: Wait, so I guess you weren't in the area because you were in New York at the same time, right?
3: I actually went to MSG.
1: And where was there already the fanfare and everything around
3: it?
1: Or this was a couple days before
3: the wedding.
1: Because
3: it was like the day or two before.
1: Okay, yeah.
3: Yeah. But that was where my Uber pickup was. It was at MSG. Because my hotel was like, I think, 3 blocks away.
1: Did you
3: like
1: smell
3: that.
1: Love in the air?
3: I did. And something else.
1: PVC.
2: Yeah, I bet.
3: There's a lot that goes on in that area.
0: Not related, but somebody sent us a picture and it says, passing by Conrad's favorite Walker County establishment. Old picture of the...
1: It's closed, right?
0: The Tata Trap. Yep.
1: A lot of big business done there in the past.
0: Indeed.
2: Since you're now a homeowner.
1: Yes.
2: And since you're talking about PVC pipe and stuff, have you put a sausage in a wet dry vac before?
1: No.
0: What's the strangest things you've ever put sausage in?
1: Nothing. An omelet. Nothing bizarre. I will say I was at a wedding this year. This is
0: just
1: a normal
0: thing. Like,
1: what? Like what?
0: People use blow dart guns and
1: just put sausage in
0: guns. Or darts.
1: I will say I was at a wedding earlier this year and they had Kaneka sausage wrapped in bacon and covered in hot honey. Whoa.
0: Yeah, but that was a winner.
1: That was a big winner. Yeah.
0: Here's a Pat Ponder's question. What will happen first? Tay-Tay and Travis divorce, or DeBoer or Sark wins a national title?
1: Will either of those things ever happen?
2: I just would love to see the prenup.
1: Because obviously they had one.
2: They have to.
1: On her behalf.
2: Yes, there's no way that she is.
1: He's in it for the money, from what I understand.
0: It wasn't the love in the air that Molly was smelling. It was the cabbage that may have passed through Taylor.
2: It was probably the homeless people urinating on the walls in the alleys. That's probably what she smelled.
0: I'm guessing it was probably that.
1: Just a little bit.
0: Yeah.
1: At the New York heat in the summer.
0: Somebody saying all of the reports that were read, it sounds all true to me. Look who we're talking about. Complete weirdos. Come on, guys. Maybe so.
2: So of the things that you heard that individual say, which do you believe the most? The seance, the dino nuggets, or the cabbage? Or all three?
1: Probably the cabbage. I would go cabbage, dino nuggets, seance.
3: I found the menu.
1: Did you really?
2: The real one?
3: This is from the New York Times.
0: Don't disappoint, because this one reads, after eating mac and cheese with cabbage, you better flap the sheets. Get some room spray and open all the windows.
3: Well, let me preface this. This is not the exact menu, but Sartiano's, I believe is the name, is an Italian restaurant owned by Scott Sartiano at the Mercer Hotel in Soho. He catered the event.
0: Ooh.
3: The rehearsal dinner on Thursday, and I believe the wedding. At the rehearsal dinner, it was family style. There was meatballs, caviar cannoli, stuffed pasta, spaghetti, focaccia bread, whipped ricotta. Yeah, it was family style. And he also said that the van was seen pulling back into Madison Square Garden the night before the wedding.
0: First of all, the rehearsal dinner, mm-hmm. That sounds awesome. Caviar cannoli. What a creative twist on an Italian dessert.
3: Taylor Swift walked down the aisle to Love Story. Ryan Fitzpatrick told Access Hollywood. He said, I may have cried.
0: Fitzmagic?
3: Yeah.
0: Now, is he violating anything by talking? I guess he is, maybe.
3: Let's see what else.
1: I wouldn't want to be Ryan Fitzpatrick today.
0: You're gonna get the fangs. Of that legal team.
1: He went to Harvard. He should be smarter than that. He should know not to do that. Yeah, I saw something where, I guess, like, after the wedding or something, they had, I guess there's, like, whatever the best pizza place in New York City is, they had that catered for people after the wedding.
3: Yeah.
1: I did see that.
3: Stevie Nicks performed.
0: Whoa.
3: Apparently.
0: That's strong.
3: Yeah.
0: What do you think she played first, Stevie Nicks? Pat, Stevie Nicks, opening song. Kelsey Swift wedding.
2: Didn't she do Leather and Lace?
1: What if they hired Stevie Nicks? You can only do Taylor Swift cover songs. You have to sing all of her songs.
0: Well, originally you were throwing out the guy said the cabbage and the dino nuggets and the macaroni and cheese. I was thinking, if I'm a guest and I've got to sign an NDA and I've got to do all of this and all of this hubbub to go to this wedding, I'd be really, really disappointed. But most of these folks, they're going to go and eat their own thing anyways. Do you eat at a wedding?
1: Oh, yeah, absolutely.
0: You do?
1: Yeah. Now, I'm not, like, gorging myself, but I'm going to... Well, you need a base layer for the beverages.
0: Okay.
2: Gold Dust Woman or Leather and Lace. You know, Leather and Lace did with Don Henley.
0: That's... Yeah.
2: Just a couple of ideas. Along with her other... She's got a lot of them, but...
3: Another place that reportedly... catered the wedding was a place called Zero Bond as well. Another restaurant in maybe Soho? I don't know. The pizza place was called Mama's Too.
1: Have you ever been there?
3: I have not.
0: Andy in Atlanta says, stop dragging my heart away.
1: That's a good guess.
0: What else does Conrad like his sausage with?
2: Well, obviously PVC pipe.
1: Eggs.
3: Okay, so apparently...
0: Somebody threw out Bud Ice.
3: Apparently a place called Northside Bakery did like the pastries and the cakes. According to People, desserts at the wedding included, supposedly, including Pop-Tarts, as well as a grand spread of 30 wedding cakes.
1: Now, I believe that.
2: Yeah, if you've got that many people.
1: I believe 30 wedding cakes.
2: You got to have it.
0: She should have invited you. If she'd have only known. This is fitting you, Molly, perfectly.
3: I love Pop-Tarts.
0: I know you do.
3: And cake.
0: I know.
3: This is my kind of wedding.
0: You would eat
3: with
0: the
3: Italian food?
0: You would eat the dino nuggets.
3: I would. Maybe not at a wedding.
0: The caviar cannoli.
3: That sounds good. Mm-hmm.
1: As long as they put butter on the Pop-Tarts, that makes them so much better.
2: We will continue with your text. Top of the hour, we'll talk some Braves baseball with Braves Radio Network's Barrett Slee. This is Three-Man Front on the Jocks.
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10: A Better Life with Dr. Sanjay Gupta.
11: They say consistency is key, but sometimes you just gotta switch it up. A new study out of Harvard School of Public Health found that varying your exercise routine could add years to your life. What exercise someone did didn't matter much. What did matter was that all the exercises together worked all the muscle groups in their body. Now, an added benefit to changing things up is it can help you push through the plateau effect. That's when your body gets so efficient at doing something that you actually stop getting better at it. And we know from previous research that specializing in any one sport at a young age can make someone actually more prone to injury. And as experts we talk to point out, even elite athletes switch up things with their workouts, making sure to target strength, cardio, flexibility, balance, and doing that every single week. I'm Dr. Sanjay Gupta, helping you live a better life.
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0: 11:52 here on this Friday. Landrum, Molly, Conrad, and Pat, stream in front. Glad you're with us. You've already heard from the coach, Wimps, Sanderson, Barrett, Salih, the Braves Radio Network. Coming up at the top of the hour, the Braves and the Cardinals in St. Louis tonight to begin a three-game set before we get to the All-Star break. Little news out of the NFL and former Alabama Crimson Tide defensive back Terrion Arnold working out for teams and does not need to wear a GPS tracker as a condition of his release. That being ruled on by a Florida judge today, allowing Terrion Arnold to continue to work out with NFL teams in an effort to get re-signed after being cut by the Lions and all of the legal woes that came his way there out of the state of Florida.
1: Yeah, and it seems like right now maybe the likeliest candidate for his services, if he's able to play, would be the Houston Texans, as they hosted him for a workout recently, and he's also drawing interest from the Colts, Seahawks, and New York Jets.
0: Not that you wouldn't have it, but I would think that probably the head coach of the Houston Texans
1: made a
0: few phone calls and did some extra vetting, wouldn't you think, Pat?
2: Yeah, not to mention the fact, just think about how the Texans' defense, how good it is, and you were to add that piece,
1: yeah, rich get richer.
2: If he gets his legal situation taken care of, that's...
1: yeah.
0: Have we heard anything else on the legal situation?
1: I have not.
0: No, rumblings?
1: Mm-mm. Nope.
0: Okay.
2: You just wonder, in a situation like that, the longer it goes, does that just mean that ultimately there will be some type of plea deal?
1: Yeah.
2: Where he will...
0: It feels like it.
1: It's just interesting because it seemed like immediately it looked really, really bad.
2: Mm-hmm.
1: And now
0: he's working out for teams.
2: He got him a good attorney, though.
1: He did get himself a good attorney, but I just feel like you wouldn't, like Landrum said, you wouldn't be working out for teams if there wasn't at least some.
0: But then again, I wouldn't have thought the Lions would have cut bait unless they absolutely knew or.
1: Yeah, we're
0: had some assurances that, yeah, Terrion's probably going to be going away. You probably need to do so, but who knows? Hopefully it was a misunderstanding. I'd love to see all the details if they ever come out. Well, 2 hours in the books. We've reached halftime here at the show. Barrett Salih, the Braves Radio Network. More of your text and your phone calls in the next hour as well. 205-834-9450. A lot of other stuff we'll get to. Hope you're doing well on this Friday. So glad you're with us.

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1: A better life with Dr. Sanjay Gupta.
2: By age 35, two-thirds of American men will experience some degree of noticeable hair loss. And by age 50, about 85% of men will have significantly thinning hair. That's according to the American Hair Loss Association. Now, one dermatologist explained that hair loss can either be genetic or it can be triggered by stress, illness, surgery, medications, major life events. No matter the cause, a lot of men, understandably, are frustrated by hair loss because it seems like a loss of control. You can take great care of your scalp by all sorts of expensive lotions and potions, but that might not matter. There are some tried and true medications that might work, like minoxidil or finasteride. But another solution is just shaving it off, and I've heard more and more how liberating this can be for a lot of guys. That's the ultimate control of their appearance. I'm Dr. Sanjay Gupta, helping you live a better life.
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13: D-Days. Landrum Roberts, Pat Smith, Conrad Van Order, Molly Robinson. This is Three Man Front on Jocks.
14: It is 12 noon, halftime here on Three Man Front on this Friday. Hope everyone is getting your weekend started off on the right foot. Be weather aware later tomorrow night. Some storms rolling through central Alabama. We're going to talk some Braves baseball coming up. Hopefully the weather will cooperate in St. Louis, Missouri tonight as we have a... I'm sorry, there was some breaking news that was popping up on my screen. Did you see that?
15: Yes. Yes.
14: Okay. Just making sure we all saw it.
15: Yep.
14: We will verify some things.
15: Yes. And that is...
14: we talk about it?
15: And we can, but that's been confirmed that there's been a statement that's been released.
14: Okay. All right. Barrett Salee from the Braves Radio Network is going to join us now, talk about the Braves' upcoming series this weekend in St. Louis. We're just talking, Barrett. Hopefully the weather is going to cooperate because it's some bad weather in central Missouri today. So maybe they'll be able to get this in.
9: Why are we doing the weather thing? Why are we doing this? Are you jinxing it?
15: No, he's not jinxing it. He's just, you know, St. Louis, it's either unbearably hot or you're going to get thunderstorms.
14: I mean, it's going to be 85 and stormy, so it's better than 105 and sunny.
9: I think Pat's just trying to get out of the Cardinals train playing the Braves.
14: No, actually, Barrett, we did pretty good in Atlanta. We're not really too worried about the two out of the three we took in Atlanta. So, no, not very worried.
15: We've won two straight, Barrett. All right, did you let out a big Roll Tide roll yesterday for Jim Jarvis?
9: I can never do that, but I was thinking it. Actually, I was talking to him. One of the camera guys for one of our local stations is a Bama guy who used to work in Birmingham, and we both were talking to Jim Jarvis, and then finally I was like, there's way too much Bama here. I got to leave, and just walked away. I can't do it.
15: Too much Bama. That's what they used to say in the college football playoff.
14: Yeah, back in the day.
9: Hey, yeah, that's true. That is true.
14: I want to go back a couple.
9: That's not there anymore.
14: I want to go back a couple of days because this is why I love baseball so much. So you're sitting there and you've got a pitcher throwing a perfect game for Pittsburgh. He's on a pitch count. He leaves the game. And you know, it's one of those games where you keep it close. It's no score. And it just takes a bloop and a hit and maybe a bomb. And then all of a sudden things turn around. And that's exactly what happened for Atlanta to get that win. And then, of course, that it parlayed that into a big win yesterday. Kind of take us back a couple days with that big, impressive win late against the Pirates.
9: Yeah, you know, I think everybody sort of knew that he was on a pitch count. And I know the easy thing is to criticize him and say these pitchers are soft and blah, blah, blah, blah, and all that other stuff. But this is a guy who throws 100 but is still coming off the internal brace surgery. And the internal brace surgery is still, like, new, right? It's, you know, it's not something that is, like, there's a set sort of rehab method for it. So, you know, I think for the Braves, they knew, like, that guy was going to throw a perfect game or a no-hitter or a one-hitter. They knew that. But they also knew that he wasn't going to be around very long. So, you know, I think for Walt, that was sort of the game plan, was somehow get to the bullpen because their bullpen is not good at all. And they did it. So, you know, I think everybody we talked to were super complimentary of Jared Jones. And they like him a lot. They feel like he's one of the future stars for the Pirates. But he's still, like I said, coming off the internal brace. There's no necessarily a blueprint for how you recover. So, it was kind of the plan all along for them. They knew it. Jared Jones knew it. Everybody knew it. And, you know, it's unfortunate that for him that he didn't get a chance to throw that perfect game. But at least, and the Braves got that win. Joey Bart was awesome. And then last night, or yesterday afternoon, I should say, just putting up crooked numbers. They seem like they're putting up more crooked numbers now. And that's been something that has kind of they've kind of avoided that the last month and change. And that's a big reason why they've struggled. But now you're back at it. And to see guys like Yaz and Jim Jarvis, you know, not necessarily normal contributors, actually play big roles, it's nice to see and a good sign for the future.
15: Yeah, and you still have the Austin Riley conundrum, and we can kind of get into that. But Walt Weiss, he's been around a long time. He's been a manager before. He's been with the Braves, and he has seen stretches like that in the past. But you have an interesting perspective from your vantage point of being there on the network. You get to see interactions and how they interact with one another in the clubhouse. How has he managed that Braves clubhouse over the last month, Barrett?
9: Yeah, I mean, it's Walt is hands-on when he needs to be. You know, he's, I think, insinuated that he's maybe voiced his frustration maybe a little bit more than Snit would have. But he always says he's going to keep those conversations private, which is the right thing to do. But any good clubhouse doesn't really need a manager. You know, the whole point of having a leader is for that leader to do what the manager doesn't want to do and shouldn't need to do. And that's, you know, provide some inspiration and kick somebody in the butt here and there. So I think to that end, Walt has been sort of hoping that somebody would take that and run with it. And I think there have been guys that have done that. But, you know, 3 weeks into June, I think Walt basically had enough and was like, all right, I got to do something here. And I wouldn't say that we know exactly what was said, but he certainly insinuated that something was said. And, you know, I think for that, you know, Walt is a, you know, he's a good feel of his team because he's been around him. And I don't think that they would take that negatively. In fact, I would think that, see, that they would take that positively. And if you go back a couple years, Smith actually did have to do that. There was a famous time in Arizona in a four-game set where Smith just lost it behind the closed doors. We don't know exactly what he said, but we know something was said. And since at that point they took off and, you know, basically were a playoff team from there on out, they looked good, they looked consistent. So that might be the case right now and with what's happening, because Walt, I think, definitely suggested that something was said.
14: You know, it's interesting, Barrett, as I was doing a deep dive on some of the numbers over the last couple of weeks for Atlanta, everything kind of coincides with Matt Olson, because when Olson kind of did not have the power stroke going, then all of a sudden he finds it again, and then the rest of the team have picked it up. So it's kind of interesting how the power skid coincided with the Braves hitting not as many home runs, not just because he's a great power hitter, but the rest of the team. Kind of talk about how he goes, the rest of the team goes.
9: Yeah, you know, I think with Matt, when he's dangerous, and look, Matt's always a threat, but they know if he's in a slump, and Matt has gone into some slides before, not huge ones, but, you know, he's a little streaky. So if it's a downturn, then Ozzie's not going to be seeing more as many pitches to hit. Drake, Michael, however the lineup is set up, those guys in front of Matt, you know, now are getting a ton of pitches to hit because Matt's a threat again. At that elite level. So, yeah, it does kind of go as Matt goes, so does the rest of the team. And, you know, you have those guys. Freddie was the same way, but Freddie was a little bit more consistent. But, yeah, Matt, I think he understands how big of a role he has. And he, even if he's not at his best, he needs to at least give off the impression that he is, because so many things fall into line. It's kind of the same with Ronald Acuña Jr., right? Ronald didn't have a great year last year after he got back, even though he was an all-star, but that was mostly a hometown thing. Ronald wasn't having a great year this year, but it doesn't really matter. It's the threat, and that changes the approach for other teams and pitchers and things like that. So, you know, it matters a lot, and I don't necessarily think just the presence of certain players on how that changes approaches gets recognized as much as maybe it should.
15: Hanging out with Barrett Salee, Bree, and postgame host of the Atlanta Braves Radio Network, part of 680 The Fan. He joins us here on Three Man Front. All of our guests join us on the Higginbotham Hotline. We got the All-Star break coming up shortly. Not long after that, we'll get the Major League Baseball trade deadline. Seeing a lot of news on the 36-year-old right-handed pitcher, Sonny Gray, and his connection potentially to the Braves. What can you tell us not only on Sonny Gray and that connection, but also other rumblings and rumors you're hearing?
9: Well, I think the biggest thing with the Braves, with all of these rumors, either it's those agents leaking that information or people just making stuff up or hearing information from other teams. The Braves, that place is on lock like it has the nuclear codes, man. They are not going to let anything out of there. So that doesn't mean they're necessarily not interested in Sonny Gray, but that information will not come from anybody connected with the Braves. So his agent might be posturing, Joe Ryan's agent might be posturing, Scooble, whatever, and that's fine. But, you know, I think for the Braves, that is, they understand that those representatives or other teams are going to do that for leveraging purposes. But Alex Anthopoulos is a ninja, man. He knows what he's doing, and he will allow and encourage that type of activity from other teams on purpose. And I think think Sonny Gray will be mentioned. I think Joe Ryan will be mentioned. And this is not something I've heard, and certainly not from the Braves, but could Casey Mize be one of those guys? He's a free agent, and he's not making a ton. Maybe you do a trade and sign like they did with Matt Olson with a guy like Casey Mize, who isn't going to demand all that much because he's, you know, he's a free agent. So there are options out there, and I know the Braves are interested. But again, I take anything you hear about the Braves being interested, if you see those words, the Braves being interested, take that with multiple grains of salt.
14: Got to ask you about the NL East standings. It's gotten pretty interesting now as we head to the second half of the season after the All-Star break. The Phillies and Marlins, how would you sum up those two franchises, and can they make a run and make this interesting against Atlanta in the second half?
9: Yeah, they can. I mean, the Phillies pitching, if Nola's good and Sanchez is what he has been, and you know, I think they're dangerous because that, you add in Zach Wheeler, that's really scary. I think their offense is old, and that's the thing, is how healthy will they be? The thing with the Marlins is, and I said this before the season, I wasn't worried about the Marlins competing for the division. Now I am, but I said they are going to be a pain in the you-know-what for anybody they play, and they are going to have a big say in who wins the division because they will beat teams consistently at a pretty high level. Steal bases, they know who they are, they're not going to sway from it. So now that the Marlins are sort of in this thing, yeah, they scare me a little bit. Not as much as the Phillies, but I wouldn't discount them at all.
15: Barrett, do you know what happened on July 10th of 2021?
9: July 10th of 2021 is the day that the Braves traded for Jock Peterson, correct?
15: Well, no, it actually says here that Ronald Acuna Jr. tore his right ACL, ending his 21 season.
9: Oh, yeah. That was in July? It feels like it was earlier than that.
15: It was right before the All-Star break. I remember where I was. I was in Gulf Shores when it happened. Yep.
9: I guess it was.
15: Yep, and then the Braves go on to win the World Series. So
9: yeah, that worked out well for everybody involved except Ronald, because even though he got a ring, no.
15: That's right. What is the expectation on Ronald in his return?
9: He's probably going to go out on a rehab during the All-Star break. And Walt told us last week, a couple days ago actually, that the expectation is for him to be back with the Braves, if not the first week of the All-Star, after the All-Star break, shortly thereafter. So he will be coming to a minor league park near you most likely next week.
15: It sure would be nice to have him on a consistent basis, just saying, from one fan.
9: It would be helpful, yes. That would be very helpful.
15: Come on, Ronnie. Can't make the club in the tub. That's what Trooper Taylor used to say.
9: Get it together. Get it together.
15: All right, Barrett, we will be listening. We appreciate you joining us. Go Braves. Let's get at least 2 out of 3 from Pat's hated Cardinals.
9: Two out of three from Pat's hated Cardinals. I like it.
15: All right, brother. We'll talk to you next week.
9: All right, see y'all.
15: Barrett Salee, Braves Radio Network, the pre- and post-game host. You can hear him during rain delays. A comprehensive coverage, and Barrett does a wonderful job. And a lot of you Braves fans let us know that. He joined us on the Higginbotham Hotline. 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
2: For years, we've been talking about both the positive and negative effects of being on social media. And I would say, by and large, for older adults, social media is net positive. Not all positive, but net positive. Helps them keep in touch with friends and stay social. But for younger people, social media use, especially heavy use, tends to be net negative. In fact, according to this year's World Happiness Report, youth who use social media more than 5 hours a day reported a lower level of well-being. And researchers who study this sort of thing found that many teens wish these platforms didn't even exist, and yet they can't seem to stop using them. Experts we talked to largely suggested two things. Ideally, along with your friend group, take some time offline. Also, try to recurate your algorithm so it shows you posts that'll make you feel good. I'm Dr. Sanjay Gupta, helping you live a better life.
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15: Yeah. 12:19, three-man front here on a Friday. Landrum, Pat, Conrad, and Molly. Glad you're with us. ESPN, their latest FPI, the 2026 season edition, is out. We've been discussing that throughout the show. Lots of different measurables that you can look at, but I guess the biggest takeaway, Conrad, would be that your Alabama Crimson Tide

0: in Phil Steele and Lindy's, and they're 15 in Athlon's. So coming in at number 8 in the ESPN FPI is the highest so far.
1: All right, so 8 for Alabama. Auburn comes in at number 22, and their strength of schedule, as opposed to Alabama's, Auburn's is 13th, I think, by this. It shows with the strength of schedule. But Auburn, I can't remember. I don't think, was Auburn, were they a top 25 last year in the FPI or just outside of it? Maybe at like 20?
0: They were 14 last year.
1: Were they really?
0: Mm-hmm.
1: Okay. So you drop 8 spots from last year. Interesting.
0: Hugh Freeze sold a lot of people a lot of things last year.
1: Yeah, because I think that you don't have as many question marks at quarterback. I don't.
0: I'm sitting here looking at all those publications that I mentioned from last year, and the highest ranking that Auburn had was in the FPI preseason. They were 14. They were 27 in Lindy's. They were 31 in Athlon's. Phil Steele had them at 24. Kelly Ford had them at 18. They were 25 in the CBS preseason poll. Wasn't even ranked in the USA Today preseason poll. And Auburn was 20th in the Pick 6 previews.
1: Okay. And several other, as you would expect, SEC schools there in the top 25. I mean, Tennessee, for instance. And they're 16th in these rankings.
2: Yeah, it seems a little high to me.
1: Yeah, just based on quarterback. Maybe the strength of that team is going to be their defense with Jim Knowles, potentially. But you know, how good is the offense going to be? Without maybe someone playing the level of Joey Aguilar. I know it sounds crazy.
2: Yeah, you might be wishing for Joey Aguilar, and there were times last year where I think he did better than we expected, but he certainly didn't live up to the standard of what you would expect for Tennessee and Heupel.
0: Could you imagine the folks in Columbus, Ohio, as they're sitting there looking at the domination of the Southeastern Conference in regards to the FPI and the strength of schedule, and Ohio State being the only Big Ten school worth a darn in the top 15, and how they're probably ridiculing.
2: Oh, they're rolling their eyes, yeah.
0: You know, how overhyped the SEC is.
2: Correct. Arkansas is not that much tougher than Rutgers. That's what they're saying.
0: Yeah. Very true. Indiana's got the 33rd toughest schedule in college football, according to the FPI.
1: What is Oregon's?
0: 26.
1: USC.
2: They're like 19 or something.
0: 19.
1: Yeah.
0: Mm-hmm. Northwestern has the 3rd toughest, Michigan the 2nd toughest, and Ohio State the top team in the Big Ten as far as their schedule goes.
1: My sleeper pick out of the Big 12, 35th ranked strength of schedule, Houston and the Cougars.
2: Houston. Yeah, didn't you say that, and maybe this, because I know maybe last year we got burned by them and we felt like, oh, maybe this is the year that Penn State will kind of live up to expectations. And I know this year now people are like, oh, well, they're a dark horse maybe in the Big Ten with Matt Campbell and Rocco Becht and all those guys. Aren't they like 62nd or something in strength of schedule?
0: 62nd. Yeah, you are correct.
2: See, that's why. It's like, ah, okay, now it all makes sense.
0: They're dead last in the Big Ten. The easiest schedule, according to the FPI.
2: Yeah, so they should have a bounce back here.
0: Just like, according to the FPI, Georgia has the easiest schedule in the Southeastern Conference.
2: Well, and that makes sense where, if you've looked at some of the other projections that have come out this offseason, where Texas, in a lot of people's eyes, is going to be ranked higher in the preseason polls, a lot of projections have Georgia with more wins than Texas, and it's because Texas has one of the two or three hardest schedules in all of college football. Probably Georgia does not.
0: More difficult to schedule.
2: Yeah, good for Kirby. Well, maybe Kirby will convince them they're going to go 8-4 again. And it's worked for them in the past.
0: Mm-hmm. I'm sure there will be another revision. Give it a couple weeks.
2: Oh, yeah.
1: I'm just trying to see how many guys on their starting offense for Penn State are Iowa State guys. You've got at least 2 so far. And this is just of their starting 11 on the offense. That would be 3 so far. 4. Okay. And then 5. And then a bunch on defense. Was it 29 players that he took with him from Iowa State?
0: It sounds from that number.
1: To Happy Valley. Yeah. And then you couple that. I mean, that was a pretty good Iowa State team from last year, right?

0: With an easier schedule?
1: 24. It's 24.
0: I could see a path, maybe. Things get a little bit upside down.
1: Yep, they took their starting quarterback, running back, and tight end. Some of the highlights there for Penn State.
0: I'm just Penn State, what their signature win would be, I guess, USC, maybe at Michigan. Washington. I guess Washington going to be. Is that Fish fella still there with his quarterback?
1: I was about to say, yeah, him and Damon Williams are still there. Yeah.
0: Is family still living in Arizona? Which is just totally
1: bizarre. Oh, I forgot about that.
0: Yeah. I don't know.
1: They like the warmer weather. It's too rainy in Washington.
0: Hey, maybe it works for them.
1: Distance does make the heart grow fonder.
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11: They say consistency is key, but sometimes you just gotta switch it up. A new study out of Harvard School of Public Health found that varying your exercise routine could add years to your life. What exercise someone did didn't matter much. What did matter was that all the exercises together worked all the muscle groups in their body. Now, an added benefit to changing things up is it can help you push through the plateau effect. That's when your body gets so efficient at doing something that you actually stop getting better at it. And we know from previous research that specializing in any one sport at a young age can make someone actually more prone to injury. And as experts we talk to point out, Even elite athletes switch up things with their workouts, making sure to target strength, cardio, flexibility, balance, and doing that every single week. I'm Dr. Sanjay Gupta, helping you live a better life.
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0: 12:31, three-man front on a Friday. University of Georgia announcing raises and extensions for both of their coordinators. For Kirby Smart, Mike Bobo, his deal gets another 2 years, our offensive coordinator. It was previously set to expire June 30th of 2027. He's now under contract to January 31st of 2029. He'll earn $2.2 million in 2026, $2.3 million next season, and $2.4 million in 2028. That contract will mirror the one of one Glenn Schumann, the defensive coordinator for the Georgia Bulldogs. So Georgia's got about $5 million per year wrapped up in their coordinators. How it's changed. I remember when Kirby Smart got $800,000 and everybody thought it was the craziest thing they'd ever heard. And then he got $1 million. And then he got $1.5 million.
1: Mm-hmm.
0: Now we're exceeding
1: three.
0: Yeah, in some cases.
1: Yeah.
0: Pretty wild. But that's, like, if you're Glenn Schumann, that might be the best job in the world.
1: There's no question about that.
0: Coordinate that defense year in, year out.
1: So I saw this story that The Athletic had a couple days ago, and I vaguely remember this. You might remember it. I'm sure maybe Conrad and Molly has not heard this story before, but it's extremely fascinating. His name is Ron Weaver. He played at the University of Texas back in the 90s. It was days before the 1995 Sugar Bowl, and reporters uncovered that the Texas defensive back, Ron McKelvey, wasn't who he claimed to be. His real identity, Ron McKelvey, was actually Ron Weaver. He was a 30-year-old former college football player competing under a false identity for the University of Texas. Why did he do it? Well, Weaver regretted never getting a chance to play major college football and believed he could still reach the NFL if he was given an opportunity. So here was the scheme. He obtained another man's Social Security number and identity, enrolled at a California junior college, switched from wide receiver to defensive back, and became a highly recruited prospect. His recruitment to Texas, he claimed to be 24 years old. Weaver signed with Texas and played 11 games during the 1995 season, primarily on special teams and at nickelback. While all this was going on, he was living a double life. While attending school and playing football as Ron McKelvey, he worked under his real name and kept the deception hidden from nearly everyone, including his parents. Now, how was all this exposed? Two California reporters recognized inconsistencies, confirmed his true identity through local coaches and family members, and contacted Texas officials just before the Sugar Bowl. Then there was a confrontation. Texas coaches questioned Weaver, who initially denied everything before realizing the deception was over. So then he had to plan his escape. Before the team could take further action against him in New Orleans, Weaver quietly slipped out of the team hotel in New Orleans, avoided reporters, and drove away, missing the Sugar Bowl. Now, Texas was later cleared by the NCAA because the NCAA determined the university had no knowledge of the fraud, and Texas avoided sanctions. Now, there was legal consequences. Weaver pleaded guilty to misusing a Social Security number, received probation, and avoided jail time. And now living in Las Vegas, he told The Athletic, looking back, he says he has a few regrets, calling his brief stint at Texas the fulfillment of a lifelong dream to play major college football, even if it was built on one of the sport's most audacious deceptions.
0: I do vaguely remember the story, but did he have a high school career?
1: He did.
0: Okay.
1: He did.
0: But part of his deception, though, that I read was claiming that he was of the Jewish faith and he couldn't play on the Sabbath.
1: In 1992, he was coaching defensive backs for Monterey Peninsula College. It's a community college. But before that, he played at Division II Sacramento State back in the late 80s. So he played for the Hornets. And then he got into coaching. And then he realized that he was in great shape and he felt like you know, if man, if I just had another opportunity, if I had a chance to play at a bigger school than Sacramento State, I could get a chance to play in the NFL. And so, sure enough, enough schools, including the University of Texas, he said he wanted to go to Florida and wanted to go to Notre Dame, but he ended up at Texas.
0: That's not bad.
1: No. He failed to catch on in the Canadian Football League and the upstart World League of American Football, if you remember that, the Birmingham Fire. And so then he ended up back in California. He was working at an Olive Garden in California, working tables. Then he started working out, and he had an acquaintance that ended up going to jail.
0: So
1: that's how he got the Social Security number.
0: Gotcha. The guy that he assumed the identity, the McKelvey guy, was of the Jewish faith and never played high school football. So his backstory was the Jewish faith and never was able to play.
1: Yes. Okay. But he got the Social Security number for someone that was going to prison, that was in prison. Because the guy in prison was like, well, what I need it for now.
0: Right.
1: Just like, yeah, did you?
0: Sure.
1: Here you go. Have at it. But to think about that, I'm not sure it would happen today because you think about back in 1995, the internet was relatively new. Yeah, you did have recruiting services, but there wasn't all this, you know, you didn't have the
0: You probably had technology lapses.
1: Well, you don't have Molly Robinson, you know, internet sleuths that's able to go find all this information.
0: Or just some systems that weren't up to date and they don't have the databases that we have for, it seems like, everything now. I do kind of tip the hat to him because he did it for a genuine love of playing football. And he loved the game. And it doesn't, by reading any of his story, now besides that, yes, it was fraud and it was lying and it was wrong, but the guy just wanted to play football and he wanted to prove to himself and everybody else that he could do it and he could do it at a high level. And going to those extremes, now, as opposed to working at the family liquor store, which it looks like it was his options, yeah, why not?
1: Yep, his parents owned a liquor store. But kept all that secret to his parents. It says he arrived in Austin the summer of 94. He found he wasn't physically better than others in the position group, but he relished going to practice with future NFL players, trying to compete to measure up. He says to match his new 1970 birth date, Weaver told teammates he had taken time off after high school before entering junior college, keeping the reason ambiguous. Sometimes he pointed to scarring on his hand from a fight that happened after high school. Some on the roster had heard it had happened at a Los Angeles Raiders football game. The real story is that he had been in a fight in Santa Barbara, and it was his fist that went through a window and he needed stitches. But he told his teammates it happened in a Raiders game because he said it made it sound tougher that happened in a football game.
0: This poor guy.
1: But he played and appeared in 11 games for Texas before his real identity was revealed.
0: And see, if this had happened 35 years later, nobody would have batted an eye. They'd have been like, here's another 30-year-old playing college football. Okay. Mm-hmm. Here's your stuff.
1: Yeah.
0: Montreal Machine. I remember that franchise.
1: Yep. It's crazy. But I saw that story, and I vaguely remembered it. I mean, I was already in radio, but we obviously the internet and everything else, we did not talk a lot about Southwest Conference football here on the Paul Feinbaum Show.
0: It seems like we had our own version of this in college basketball, too, one time. Maybe somebody that, well, for the love of the game, Ron Weaver, McKelvey Weaver, whatever you want to call yourself.
1: Yeah.
0: He definitely had it. That's a good blast to the past.
1: Mm-hmm.
0: Sure. A lot of your text coming in on the text line, 205-834-9450. Lots more to get to. Lots more fun on this Friday. It's Three-Man Front and Jock.
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6: A better life with Dr. Sanjay Gupta.
7: Few people now have asked me about a TikTok trend that they've come across. It's called 75 Hard. The challenge was created by entrepreneur and author Andy Frisella, who calls it a, quote, transformative mental toughness program and an Ironman for your brain. So here's what it entails. Eat a structured diet with no alcohol, drink a gallon of water, read 10 pages of nonfiction, take a progress photo, and complete 2 45-minute workouts, one of them outdoors, every day for 75 days. Quite a challenge. We asked CNN fitness contributor Dana Santis about this, who reminded us that sustainable fitness isn't about punishment or proving discipline through extremes. It's about building habits that integrate into your lifestyle in a way that feels supportive and repeatable. If you ask me, that's going to be the key to long-term success. I'm Dr. Sanjay Gupta, helping you live a better life.
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0: is 12:46 on this Friday. Welcome back into the three-man front. Pat Lynch from Conrad Molly with you until 2 o'clock. 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
1: A little bit of news coming out of college football, and this is actually from a couple of days ago, but making the rounds, the NIL clearinghouse that is now reportedly rejected $90 million in deals, Pat, while approving $355
0: million. Wow.
1: In NIL agreements, and according to those who support it, they say that proves that the system is working.
0: That $90 million has been turned down.
1: It says during the 61-day period from May 1st through June the 30th of this year, the CSE rejected NIL deals worth $34 million and cleared NIL deals worth $113 million. So, approving more than they're turning down, but they still want to show that they're turning down some of these crazy deals that aren't adding up. Meanwhile, you have an injunction and the NCAA having to fight 15 student athletes that graduated in 2022 fighting the 5 years to play five.
0: Yeah.
1: So the vicious cycle continues.
0: Yeah. I was sitting here reading some other stories. This monster deal with the Big 12 continues to just be lambasted. Mainly because most financial people in the sports world tell you that Monster got a heck of a deal. And each school only getting $1.25 million with that logo being on every one of your jerseys. This is not just a football deal.
1: Right.
0: I mean, this is on, you know, men's and women's basketball and football. I mean, this is a pretty big deal.
1: My question is, did you owe Monster money?
0: But here's something that was in the very fine print that a lot of people missed. The deal requires Monster to include Big 12 assets in its marketing in more than 100 countries where it advertises. So how many people in Thailand are Central Florida fans? Like you're doing this advertising around the world. And you've got to put this Big 12 logo and you've got to promote the Big 12 in all these foreign countries. Like, how is that going to result in any type of profit for any other of the Big 12 schools?
1: I guess that you're saying you're going to increase your brand and then you get more people from other parts of the world that are watching, and then your media rights deal somehow grows the next time it comes around.
0: And remember, they had that deal with WWE a couple years ago. Do they still have that? Do you remember that? The Big 12 championship trophy was a belt?
1: Yeah.
0: I don't think there was any money exchanged there. It was just the fact that it was some kind of brand strategic partnership between the Big 12 and WWE.
1: I do remember the belt.
2: I believe it was just for last season.
0: It was just last year?
2: Yeah, because this is the press release from the conference. WWE and the Big 12 Conference announced an expansion to their multifaceted partnership that will see Friday night SmackDown broadcast from Big 12 markets on the eve of four conference football games throughout the season.
0: So it was like a Friday night thing then?
2: I'm assuming so, yes.
0: Okay. Now, part of what I just said about the worldwide marketing, keep in mind the Big 12 does have some overseas games this year in football.
1: Yeah, they do. But I'm like you, if that was a part of the deal, I don't know how much you get back from that. It looks kind of cool on paper. that your brand is reaching all these folks. But
0: I think you just said it. I think it looks really good on paper and on you know, on a potential. Okay, this value is this because we aired 27 commercials in Malaysia.
1: Yeah, they made the math work.
0: Yeah.
1: But again, yeah, people just ripping it. When you gave that number, I thought, well, surely there's more to it. And then you started doing the math and breaking it down and 1.2 per team. And then to come to find out it's more than just football, yeah, I feel like the Big 12 left some money on the table. Unless there's something else with Monster that, and this is just an added value. Like a little bit of a kicker.
0: Or being able to give you $1 million to go get you a kicker.
1: or another transfer.
0: Yeah. Or point guard. Whatever the case may be.
1: 205-834-9450. Our friend Howie is back stateside. Hey, Howie.
3: Hey, we're good. We're enjoying the show finally instead of having to wait and watch or listen to replays.
1: Well, glad you're with us live, Howie. How was everything?
3: It's good. I have a quick question and then a comment. Okay. Did y'all see the video that we sent you of me singing karaoke at Piano Bar?
1: I have not seen the video yet.
3: Oh, we sent it, but, oh, yeah, that's the first time I did karaoke and at a piano bar, so we had an amazing time with that.
1: Wonderful.
3: And then I was just wanted to say, you know, it's odd not hearing Don Don talk about sports for 2 weeks, but we truly miss it. We love him. We love all the listeners. We hope that everybody enjoys our endeavors and texting in and calling in, and we just hope, you know, I mean, we love this family.
1: Well, we love you guys, too. We're glad you're back safely, and we can't wait to see you on Tuesday. And thank you for complimenting my new Braves jersey on the text line.
3: Oh, yeah, that jersey is awesome. And then, like I said, everybody have a great weekend. Be safe and enjoy the weather.
0: Thank you, Howie. Glad to have y'all back.
1: Howie, tell Miss Reba we said hello, okay?
3: Hello.
4: Hi.
0: Hey, Reba.
1: Hey, Reba.
3: All right, thank y'all. See y'all.
1: Thank you, guys.
3: See y'all next week.
0: All right, see you.
1: Sounds good.
0: Bye. Thank you, Howie.
1: That's our jet set.
2: Are you going to go watch the video? The video.
1: I'll watch the video. There's just a lot here I'm scrolling through.
0: A lot of text to go through.
2: No, I just feel like if you took the time to send the video, like we should watch it probably.
1: Well, when I find it, I don't see the video. Wait, there it is. No, that's the Today Show video. I'll find it. Maybe they just sent it on your phone.
2: No, I didn't get it there.
1: Okay. A lot of adventures there. Continue to text the show, 205-834-9450. Jimmy says, talking about the Weaver guy with a borrowed identity playing at Texas. He says, I was on a professional football team in the 90s without ever playing college football. Yep, the Birmingham Fire. I was a senior in college. My old high school coach happened to be assistant for the Fire. They had two long snappers get hurt. Coach called me, asked me to come over and help the team coach a guy how to snap. They were worried he would get hurt. They didn't have anybody else available. I actually was signed and suited up on the sideline at Legion Field for 2 weeks till the season ended. Never got in the game, but it was fun. What a cool story. And Steve said that Texas player Weaver, the fraudster, is the Don Draper from Mad Men of college football.
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7: For decades, the prevailing wisdom for someone who's had a heart attack has been to put them on beta blockers for the rest of their life. But new research suggests that might not be necessary, and that the benefits of these medications probably taper off after a year or two. On the whole, and for the average person, beta blockers are very safe and very effective. But, as with any medication, they can come with a cost. A financial one, and also potential side effects. We're talking about things like fatigue, dizziness, dry mouth, dry eyes. I want to be clear when I say that you absolutely should talk to your doctor before starting or stopping any medication. Point is, if you're years out from a heart attack and you're in otherwise good health, you might want to ask your doctor about discontinuing beta blockers. You'll want to, of course, keep up a healthy lifestyle, diet, exercise, and sleep. I'm Dr. Sanjay Gupta, helping you live a better life.
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15: D-Days. Landrum Roberts, Pat Smith, Conrad Van Order, Molly Robinson. This is Three Man Front on Jocks.
1: Fourth and final hour, Three Man Front here on this Friday. Entire gang is here. Landrum, Pat, Conrad, and Molly. World Cup, United States, of course, eliminated by Belgium earlier this week. Not too much into it, but just to give you an idea of the craze that was U.S. men's soccer and ticket prices and what that looked like on the secondary market as opposed to where they are right now. How about this? Entering play today, Spain versus Belgium. The get-in price on July the 4th was $3,047. The current get-in price is $1,072. That's down 65%.
16: Man, oh man.
1: Tickets are down 47% for Norway versus England, the game taking place in Miami, and Argentina versus the Swiss in KC. The get on July 4th was $2,470. It's currently just over $1,100.
16: It will be interesting to watch the television viewing ratings. We talked about it in hour number one. The numbers, over 50 million people tuned in for the Belgium-USA game on Monday night, an all-time record for a soccer game in the United States rival that of the AFC-NFC championship games, which are always number two or number three in the television ratings each year, only behind the Super Bowl. So very impressive. But we'll interesting to see what takes place now as we're getting close down to the semifinals.
1: For sure. And we got great action that's going to be going on today. Of course, we're getting closer to the college football season. Not next week, but the following week, we're going to be in Tampa for SEC Media Days. There'll be a lot of buzz. You got new coach storylines. You've got, of course, Texas and Georgia. There'll be a lot centered around Lane Kiffin at LSU. Of course, Kalen DeBoer at Alabama. But that should be a fun week. And then we get, what, roughly a month, a little over a month, and then we're into the football season.
16: Yeah, we're 50 days away from kickoff, as you hear our promo, as we started at around 200 days left to go until kickoff, and now we're down to 50. It's pretty amazing. But Monday, July 20th, will be in Tampa for the first time, the SEC Football Media Days. It was here in Birmingham 36 times. Isn't that crazy to think?
1: Yeah.
16: 36 times in Birmingham. It was in Dallas, Nashville, Atlanta over the last 3 years. Now it's going to be in Tampa for the first time ever. Kentucky, Mizzou, and Oklahoma, Tennessee. They will start things out on that Monday.
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16: A couple of basketball notes from late yesterday afternoon. The newly expanded 76-team men's NCAA basketball tournament will feature an additional site. You know, they played the first four in Dayton. Well, they needed another site. Well, they made it official yesterday. Wichita, Kansas will be the site of the other four teams that will make it to the NCAA tournament. The men's selection committee convened this week in San Diego. They voted to designate Wichita as the sister host, along with longstanding first four site Dayton for the opening round of the 2027 and extending into 2028. The NCAA announced the two sites will both host automatic qualifiers, number 16 and number 15, and at-large candidates. The final eight at-large teams will be selected, obviously, by the committee. Wichita beat out seven other finalists, according to CBS Sports, including Albuquerque, New Mexico, and Des Moines, Iowa. Those were two cities that CBS could confirm that was in the running. Also, other cities that were west of the Mississippi River. Remember when we talked to Martin Newton right before that official announcement came out? He gave us the indication that it probably would be in the central time zone because Dayton is in the eastern time zone. So you just go 1 hour back and that would allow you to play all those games on the same night, but just have those staggered. The games will be held at the city's downtown venue, Intrust Bank Arena, which can house up to 15,000 people. That's approximately 5,000 more than Wichita State's on-campus gym. So we'll be in downtown Wichita. So you've got Dayton, and now you got Wichita. That will be host of those first-round games.
1: Yeah, I was looking at the Ron, maybe it's Koch or Coke gym there. And, yeah, roughly 10,500 is capacity. But Wichita, when Martin Newton told us somewhere in the central time zone and just thinking about those West Coast teams and not having to make the trip all the way to Ohio, that Wichita, that makes sense.
16: I honestly did not think about Wichita, and based on this story, Des Moines, Iowa, and Albuquerque.
1: We've seen it in Albuquerque quite a bit, I feel like.
16: Mm-hmm.
1: With the Pit.
16: Yeah, it had the Final Four there.
1: Yeah.
16: It's where NC State won the national championship.
1: Not just there, but also regional mm-hmm. stops. It seems like we've seen it a pretty good bit in the past in the NCAA tournament.
16: Yeah, the other note from the basketball world, this is interesting. Virginia and Vanderbilt, they're going to play an exhibition game on September 27th But the reason why it made news, it's because it's going to be outdoors. It's going to be held at Charleston's Credit One Stadium, which is a tennis venue. It seats about 10,000 people. So that is going to be one matchup. Virginia against Navy.
1: What a great idea.
16: Yeah. College of Charleston and the Citadel will be the nightcap. The event kicks off the Link U Invitational, but it will be at a tennis venue.
1: It's a great idea until it rains.
16: Can you imagine the humidity on September 27th in Charleston, South Carolina?
1: I think there's going to be a little bit there.
16: That's probably not the
1: day that you want to dabble in the she crab soup.
2: Were all the local libraries booked for Vanderbilt in Virginia? That'd be a fitting place to have an exhibition. A little Scholars Bowl pregame action and then dive into the actual game?
1: Yeah. Let's get it going with a little trig.
16: See, every time I think of an outdoor, and we talked about it a lot, but you and I both participated in Hoop It Up back in the day here in Birmingham where you're playing, you know, 3-on-3 basketball on concrete.
1: Yeah, but at least you're playing on concrete. These guys are going to be sweating in the humidity in Charleston outside on a hardwood court.
16: Well, Lange, I mean, it was pretty warm on 5 Points South when July.
1: It was warm at the Colonnade too, Pat.
16: Yeah, I played there too.
1: Go back through it. But yes, I agree. I like that they're doing this though. I didn't think about a tennis venue as being a perfect spot for the dimensions of a basketball court. Well, you got 94 feet by, what is that, 53?
16: That, I know.
1: I get my dimensions in football.
16: I know the long way, the width always gets me though.
1: Yeah, I know it's 94. This way. I'll look it up. But no, Credit One Stadium looks nice. I've never been to a professional tennis event.
16: I haven't either. Well, let's get FSU Dave to educate us on those type videos.
1: I feel like I have because FSU Dave's told us so many stories. I feel like I'm right there in the chair with him.
16: Yeah.
1: When John McEnroe's dog cussing him. And what was it, Swedish? I think. 205-834-9450. Hello, who is this, Samuel?
13: Yes, sir.
1: How are you, Samuel?
13: Good.
1: What did you want to talk about?
13: I want to talk about, y'all yesterday were talking about patches. I think the military should do a patch for everybody, and then the Boy Scouts should do a patch, too.
1: So the military really cool to do a patch for everybody's jersey?
13: Uh-huh.
1: Okay.
13: And then the Boy Scouts have got some cool badges that might be a good patch.
1: All right.
13: And then y'all were talking about skydiving a couple of weeks ago, and there's an indoor one that y'all, as people are afraid of heights, that people can do instead.
1: And what is this?
13: Skydiving.
1: Y'all the skydiving inside. Yeah, I've seen it in Atlanta, in the Atlanta area. There's one right outside of where we go watch the Braves games. Have you done it?
13: No, sir. Terrified of heights.
1: Okay. But this one's inside, right? And it's just got the air, the forced air that's keeping you there in the cylinder. Good stuff, Samuel. Have a great weekend. We always appreciate you calling the show. From Samuel, let's go to our friend Miles in Mississippi. Hey, Miles.
17: Happy Friday to everybody.
1: Happy Friday.
16: Hey, Miles.
17: The international aspect of the Big 12's deal that y'all were discussing is fascinating to me. I wonder, and this is, I'm just conjecturing here, but I wonder if the Big 12 presidents signed off on that because of the student enrollment drop that we are on the precipice of, where you're going to have, because the birth rates in this country were lower around the time that a college age kids were being born, you know, the kids who are college age now, there were a lot less of them born. And so they're expecting an enrollment drop and going after international students. I wonder if it's because they're trying to market to more international students because they know the enrollment's going to drop.
16: That's a really good thought. One thing is for sure, Brett Yormark, when he took the job, and with his background, you know, he originally wanted to play some basketball games in Mexico.
17: I mean, yes, he did.
16: You know, he wanted to make the Big 12 a more global brand. And then when you get to a sponsor that is a global brand like Monster Energy Drink, I think for him, this was a no-brainer. And listen, they're going to be able to incorporate it. Of course, when the announcement first came out, Miles, I immediately thought, oh my goodness, not only are you going to have a Big 12 logo, but then you're going to have a Monster Energy logo, and then you're going to have another sponsor, and then you're going to have the manufacturer of the jersey. It was going to look really NASCAR'd up. But I think the way the Big 12 is going to do it is they're just going to incorporate a portion of the Monster logo into the Big 12 logo. So it'll just be one logo. So you're not adding an additional patch on the jersey. But for that league to only get $1.25 million per team, that seems like a huge discount for Monster Energy.
17: Yeah, it does. I don't know. Maybe the marketing end y'all were discussing or going into international areas, maybe that's the trade-off. I don't know. Maybe that's the what they think they're getting, the benefit that way. Y'all, I've been always wanting to ask y'all something. I ask a lot of people this. The psychology of fandom, how people become fans of the team they're fans of, fascinates me because there's always a story there. And I was wondering about you guys. You know, for example, Pat, how'd you become a Cardinals fan? Landrum, how'd you become a Braves fan? Conrad, how'd you become a Yankees fan? And Molly and the Tigers, if y'all wouldn't mind.
16: Yeah, well, let's let Molly go first. Molly's wearing her Tigers jersey right now.
18: Yes, I am. So my family, we moved to Michigan when I was 7 years old, and I had never been to a Major League Baseball game before we lived up in the Detroit area. And every summer for, you know, a couple of games, we try to go out to Comerica Park, and I immediately fell in love with the Tigers. I remember watching guys like Miggy and Justin Verlander. That was back at his first stint in Detroit, and I fell in love with the team. I loved going to games. Comerica, I think it's personally one of the more underrated parks. Because, you know, as a kid, there's a Ferris wheel, there's a merry-go-round, like, there's other things.
17: Yeah.
18: And it was just family time because that was when my brother was always home from college. So, yeah, that's how I became a Tigers fan. I've loved the team ever since.
16: Conrad, you and the Yankees?
17: That's great.
2: Yeah, when I was six, I got to go to New York with my family, and I got to see the old Yankee Stadium. I still haven't been to the new one, but I got to see the old Yankee Stadium. And I loved baseball growing up, and everyone around me was a Braves fan, and I didn't want to do what everyone else did. And I just always loved that time in New York. And at that time, my favorite player and my all-time favorite baseball player was Alex Rodriguez. And it was right around the time that he got traded from the Rangers to the Yankees. And so I was like, well, I'll just be a Yankees fan. And so coincidentally, my first year as a Yankees fan was 2004 when I like followed the team the whole season. And that was the year that the Red Sox had that great comeback. So I started off with pain.
1: Yeah.
16: Landrum.
1: Very nice. My mom got remarried when I was 6 years old. My stepdad was a Braves fan, and he was a distant cousin of Gene Garber. And so we had a tie-in there. Went to my first Braves game. They were terrible, but I was hooked, and I've loved them ever since.
16: Mine's pretty simple. I was born in Mississippi. I moved very early in my life to Southeast Missouri. Grew up a Cardinals fan. I love Jack Buck, and that's why I'm in radio, because of Jack Buck. And I'm a Cardinals fan since then.
17: I appreciate y'all sharing that with me. That's good stuff. That's good stuff. I one thing that I saw that was in common with all those was childhood experiences with family.
16: Yep.
1: That's it.
16: Bingo.
1: Cool.
16: Yep.
17: That's cool.
16: Absolutely.
17: That's cool. Y'all have a great weekend.
16: Thank you, Miles. Great question. Appreciate
1: it. I don't know if anybody's ever asked me that question.
16: And it's interesting because we have four different fandoms, especially in baseball.
1: Yeah.
16: You know, very rarely do you get that, especially in the Deep South, because most everyone are Braves fans,
18: right?
16: Which very understandable. Mm-hmm. A lot of people grew up watching Superstation, TBS. Yeah,
1: and that was another reason is it just so happened my favorite team, they were on every night.
16: Yeah.
1: And I got to watch them. And
16: that helped a good bit. Just like there's a lot of people in the Deep South that are Cubs fans because they grew up watching WGN. You can watch the Cubs every day and you can watch the Braves every night. So, yeah, good stuff. Miles always brings it.
1: Yeah, he does. Calls.
16: Great calls. We will continue on. We'll do some Pat Ponders later on this hour. It's the Friday edition of Three Man Front.
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2: 497 Bear.

0: know we talk a good deal about the 2027 recruiting class, but there's no question that the 2028 recruiting class is starting out on fire for the University of Alabama. And just moments ago,
1: we can't be stopped, Pat.
0: On ESPN2, it appears that Kalen DeBoer and Ryan Grubb, they continue their really great run at quarterbacks as the class of 2028 number 5 ranked quarterback Kingston Preyear from Alexander City plays for Benjamin Russell High School. On ESPN2, he has just committed to the University of Alabama. Other finalists included Florida and Vanderbilt. So he has committed to the University of Alabama.
1: Yeah, he's a four-star kid in the 28 class. He's about 6'2", 190. I'm sure a lot of people around here are familiar with him because, like Pat said, he plays at Benjamin Russell. But, yeah, that is the one thing that they have managed to do very well since Kalen DeBoer got here is get, in a lot of years, including the 2027 class, multiple high-level quarterback recruits. So they're just the next in line there.

0: have?
1: They have. They have three, but they have 2 5 stars.
2: That's a good start.
0: And now Alabama's up to 5. Is that right?
1: They're up to 4.
0: 4.
1: Yeah. Yeah.
0: Okay.
1: Good for Ohio State. They're so good.
2: You got something to look forward to, though, that 28 class.
1: Well, it's like Rodney said yesterday, a lot of people on the field maybe looking to 2027 as the year that all the talent comes together, and it'll also be the year you can be excited about recruiting.
0: Mm-hmm.
1: So this time next year will be fantastic.
0: Yeah, she'll be in a great mood.
1: Yeah, yes. I've been losing sleep. I haven't slept well in weeks.
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2: You know, you're looking at ESPN and their release of the FBI in college football, and it's kind of discussing it with Conrad before the game. Everybody's putting out their list of their toughest schedules. Alabama's, if I can remember, Alabama's schedule being ranked in the top five of most of the nationals, if not just outside of the top five as being the toughest, one of the tougher schedules I can remember, Conrad, would that in recent years for Alabama, would you say, this year upcoming?
1: Yeah, I'm trying to, just off the top of my head, going through, I wrote it down to kind of encapsulate it. But yeah, I mean, you look at, so we were talking about the FPI earlier, and to your point, so 8 of the 12 games that you're going to play this year are against teams in the top 29 of the rankings. 6 of them are going to be against teams in the top 25. So yeah, I mean, when you look at, you have that stretch of, to end the season, 6 of the last 7 games for Alabama, you got number 5 Georgia, 16 Tennessee, 11 A&M, 9 LSU, 29 Vanderbilt, 22 Auburn. That certainly seems like it'll be a taller task than what we had last year, right, when you had the 4 straight wins against top 25 teams, and I think that's a big reason why Alabama made the playoff at the end of it. But yeah, it's going to be tough, but at least you don't have Arkansas.
2: And the reason I asked the question, and not to pick on him, it's just such a big discrepancy. Phil Steele in his preseason magazine came out with his top 25 of the 25 toughest schedules. Alabama comes in at number 19, which I found interesting, which I think they have a tougher schedule than number 19 in the country, but in the eye of the beholder.
1: Yeah, I was about to say it was number 15 on FPI. So, but yeah, maybe it's because you avoid, you're not playing Georgia and Texas, and I mean, FSU is a quality opponent and in the non-conference, but you know, what's that going to look like, you know, when you have Ohio State as that non-conference opponent in a couple of years back-to-back? Like, it's probably going to go up because you don't have the, I guess, a top 10 non-conference opponent on there as well.
0: Well, when you look at the rest of the conference, and you know, you got Texas playing Ohio State in week 2, but then they got 4 straight tough games. They got Tennessee, Oklahoma, Florida, and Ole Miss. And then they end the season against LSU and Texas A&M. So if Texas is really the kind of team that all these preseason magazines are telling us they are, we're going to be able to see, because this is a very tough schedule. And then you got Georgia, according to the FPI, they've got one of the weaker, or actually the weakest, in the Southeastern Conference. But to me, it's a schedule that you can't sneeze about. I mean, they've got a 6-game stretch where they play Oklahoma, Vandy, then they're at Bama and Auburn. Bama and Auburn's back-to-back for Georgia, and they got Florida and Atlanta, and then they got to go to Oxford. I mean, that's not a chopped liver schedule.
2: Mm.
0: But according to the FPI, that's the easiest in the conference. Oklahoma's at Michigan, then they got to go to Georgia, then at Florida. Then you got to play Texas and Dallas, and you're at home against Ole Miss and Texas A&M. And that is a brutal schedule for Oklahoma. LSU's got Clemson, and then you got Ole Miss to start the SEC. Then you got A&M, then Auburn, then you got Bama.

0: Texas at home, then you finish against, you know, Tennessee. So all of these teams, if you start looking at the SEC schedule, the little helmet schedule, in the mid part of the season, in October and early November, almost every team has a stretch of 3 to 4 to 5 games in a row that you can earmark right now. That is going to be a really tough stretch.
1: Mm-hmm. Well, look at Auburn's month of October. Tennessee, Georgia, LSU, and Ole Miss. That's brutal. I mean, maybe Tennessee's not as good as, you know, some of these projections have them, but still, I mean, that's three potentially top 10 teams in Georgia, LSU, and Ole Miss back-to-back-to-back in the month of October. And, like, the easy game would be Tennessee to start it off.
0: Yeah. Let's take Ole Miss.
2: On the road.
0: You got Ole Miss, who they host LSU to start the SEC season. And then you've got 7 straight in the SEC. Their 7 straight is Florida, Vandy, Mizzou, Texas, Auburn, Georgia, and Oklahoma.
2: Mm. Thanks.
0: But I'm just saying, you can go down that schedule, and I know a lot of people probably have not got to that point of the summer where you're really starting to pay attention to everyone else in the league, but we will come SEC Football Media Days coming up in less than 2 weeks, and you're going to notice that this 9-game schedule, man, there are going to be a lot more losses than people think. Based on, I mean, we just went over 4 or 5 teams and the stretch that they have, whether it's Alabama or Auburn.
2: Well, we already had parity.
0: Yeah.
2: So, and parity turns into losses.
0: Now, of all those teams that we just mentioned, the team that, at least right now, if you're looking on paper, that you would say they have got an easier road to travel than all those other teams is Texas A&M, because you're at LSU early, you're at Bama, but you got Tennessee at home, you're at Oklahoma, and then you got Texas. That's it. I mean, everything else on paper, they're going to be a significant favorite in all of those games. They do not have, that's the one exception of all those teams that we think may vie for a college football playoff position. That's the only team that doesn't have a significant stretch in their schedule where they're playing people, as of right now, what we think is going to be good teams.
2: Right.
0: Going to be difficult.
1: Well, and you think for them, you're probably going to be, okay, take LSU, Alabama, and Texas, right? You go 1-2 in those games, then you beat everybody else you're probably supposed to. Maybe Oklahoma's a coin flip too, but you're in the playoff.
2: Yeah, and some of these will change. You're right. Just based on perception, once the season gets started, that team is not as good as we thought.
0: Your starting quarterback goes down.
2: That's it.
0: And yeah. I mean, all of a sudden, when John Matera got hurt,
2: yeah,
0: Oklahoma became a different football team.
2: Totally different team.
0: I mean, and unfortunately,
2: take Florida State from a few years ago.
0: Yeah, it's going to happen. But the 5-game stretch in October for Bama, Georgia, at Tennessee, then you got A&M at LSU, and then don't forget about Vandy. I mean, that's 5 games right there that –
2: Then, yeah.
1: You're playing Vandy later when you'd rather play them earlier because they're going
2: to
1: have a.
2: Well, that's after a 4-game stretch when you start to take it easy and you go, they don't have Diego Pavia, and Vandy beats your butt again.
0: Yeah.
2: I'm saying it that way so you guard against it.
1: Thank you. I appreciate it. I'm just worried about Kentucky.
2: Yeah, you should be.
1: Week 2.
0: Yeah.
2: Will Stein got announced in that introductory press conference.
1: Every Tuesday, I'm reminded that we're going to lose that game.
2: So. A lot of L's there. L stands for more than just Lexington. You're playing the game there.
1: Yeah, thank you.
2: Yeah. The worst thing that Conrad has seen, we'll do that later. Coming up next, Pat has come up with questions, the final 5 questions of the week, maybe a bonus question if we're good. Pat Ponders is next.
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15: For years, we've been talking about both the positive and negative effects of being on social media. And I would say, by and large, for older adults, social media is net positive. Not all positive, but net positive. Helps them keep in touch with friends and stay social. But for younger people, social media use, especially heavy use, tends to be net negative. In fact, according to this year's World Happiness Report, youth who use social media more than 5 hours a day reported a lower level of well-being. And researchers who study this sort of thing found that many teens wish these platforms didn't even exist, and yet they can't seem to stop using them. Experts we talked to largely suggested two things. Ideally, along with your friend group, take some time offline. 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

0: 135, three-man front on this Friday. Pat comes up with questions every day. We try to answer. We have no idea what the questions are going to be. The anticipation is killing me. This is what we call Pat Ponders.
1: I want to know what you're thinking. Tell me what's on your mind.
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3: All right, here we go. Final edition of Pat Ponders for the week. Question number one. Forget wins and losses. Based strictly on name recognition, fan support, and national appeal, I want you to rank the three biggest football brands in the ACC and the Big 12.
0: ACC biggest football brands, Clemson, Florida State, Miami.
3: In that order?
0: Yep.
3: Okay. How about the Big 12?
0: In the Big 12, BYU.
3: Now you see the problem.
0: We're going enrollment, UCF, Houston.
3: It's your list, my friend.
0: Okay, I'll stick with BYU there at the top. Well, Texas Tech's a pretty big brand now.
3: Okay, well,
0: all right, I'll throw them in there reluctantly.
3: All right, where's your three?
0: Why do you make me do this? Why do you do this to me?
3: Where's your three?
0: And then the third, because you're my friend, Arizona State.
3: Thank you.
4: I would go for the ACC. I would probably go Miami, Florida State, then Clemson.
3: So you think Miami is a bigger brand than Florida State?
4: Tough. I'm going recency bias right now because Florida State's been down the last couple of years. And Miami just
3: they beat Alabama last year.
4: Yeah, we've been down, Pat, for a minute. We're kind of splitting hairs on that one. But yeah, I'd go Miami. No. I'm talking about the brand, not the being down. Yeah, I'd go Miami, FSU, Clemson.
0: In that order?
4: And then, yeah, I think Clemson's still historically.
0: Okay, I'm going to start. It's your list. Sorry.
4: You had Clemson number one.
0: I did have Clemson number one.
3: I thought you had Florida State.
0: Clemson, Florida State, Miami.
3: Oh, okay. All right, give me your Big 12.
4: We have... anyways. Big 12, I would go...
0: go Cincinnati.
4: Texas Tech, BYU, and TCU. Go okay. Horned Frogs.
5: Okay. For the ACC, I have Clemson, FSU, and Miami. For the Big 12, I have Texas Tech, Utah. And this is my, like, long shot one, but Colorado, because I was thinking fans.
3: Okay.
5: More so on that one. In that.
3: Big 12 is tough.
5: It's, how would you do that? Was it? A really tough one.
3: The Big 12?
4: Yeah.
3: See... I agree with Landrum.
0: Oklahoma.
5: Nebraska.
4: I thought about Oklahoma State for a second.
5: I did, yeah, me too.
3: I went BYU first because they're worldwide brand.
4: Yeah.
5: That's true. Mm-hmm.
0: It's insane.
3: Yeah. I mean, it's...
4: Mormons, yeah.
3: So I would definitely put BYU number one on that list. Recency bias, you're probably going to have to put Texas Tech there. But my goodness gracious, number three... I like where you went, TCU. I understand Colorado, but Colorado is about to fall off the face of the earth again.
5: Yeah.
3: So, yeah, I mean, it's really tough when you look at the Big 12.
0: I went Arizona State for student life and logo.
3: Yeah.
5: I'm not going to lie. I had to pull up a map of the Big 12 to remember who was still in the Big 12.
3: That is fair, too.
0: It's a good idea. It's actually a good practice.
4: What about ACC? Would you have Florida State number one?
3: Yes. I would have Florida State number one. I would have Clemson number two, Miami three.
4: Okay.
3: Question number two, the Women's Professional Baseball League. Yes, that's a real thing. Which begins play on August the 1st, announced the names and identities of its four inaugural teams. Boston Hunters, New York Heights, Los Angeles Queens, San Francisco Firebells.
0: Mm-hmm.
3: San Francisco Firebells.
0: Okay.
4: I would have thought the LA and San Fran ones would be swapped.
3: If you could bring one of those franchises to Birmingham, what would you name the team?
4: Oh, okay. Thought we'd have to pick.
3: The nicknames now are Hunters, Heights, Queens, Firebells.
0: Birmingham Hunters. We go Hunters, we do camo. I mean, half the state, they're in a tree in the fall anyways.
4: Wait, are we renaming the team?
3: No, you can rename it, or you can take one of the names.
0: I was just taking of the four that they had.
3: No, you can rename. You could do whatever you like. If you think that one of those names would work here.
4: Yeah, see, the Birmingham Hunters would make sense because of what Landrum said. See, the first thing that popped in my head, this would be so cheesy. See, I thought like the Birmingham Beauties or something. It's a female bait. What? That's a
3: I did not say anything. No,
4: Molly
3: she's
4: just
3: laughing.
4: Molly just immediately
0: she's
4: was
0: totally
4: like
0: crushing it. Yeah,
3: she's making fun of you, not me. I'm just sitting here reading the question.
4: That was the first thing. I was thinking of something B.
0: Birmingham Bonnets?
4: Yeah, that's probably better.
0: That's like a team you would hear from the 40s.
3: So you're going Beauties or Bonnets? What are you going?
4: The Beauties. I came up with it. I'll stick with
3: the
4: it.
3: Birmingham Beauties. Yeah, what sure. What would your I'm just trying to think of the logo.
4: Just a hot woman in a baseball jersey with it, you know, like kind of tied up in the ponytail on the front. You know what I'm talking about? Got like the high waisted.
3: Do you know what he's talking about?
5: I know.
4: You know what I'm talking about? Where they tie up their shirt like with the rubber band or whatever. You know what I'm talking about?
0: Mine would be the Birmingham Grits.
3: Kiss my grits.
0: Girls raised in the South. Remember that acronym?
3: I do. That's a good one.
0: And we would only draft Southern players. Unless you were really good.
5: Birmingham Bobcats.
3: Okay.
0: Bobcats. It doesn't have to start with
3: the
0: B,
3: text
0: Molly.
3: Messages I know, I that just I'm like getting it. Off of Conrad. You never disappoint. I appreciate that, Conrad.
0: No, and it took me a second because I couldn't remember what LA's was, and then when I did it, it made perfect sense. Naming San Francisco.
5: Well, see, I was thinking animals. And bobcats just came to mind.
3: All right.
0: You ever seen a bobcat besides what you thought was a bobcat in our parking lot?
5: You guys, I swear.
0: It was not a bobcat, Molly.
5: It was a lynx or something.
0: It was a fat.
5: No, it had the little tufts on its ears.
0: That day that she saw it, she thought.
5: I have a video of it. I showed you guys.
0: She's like, is that a liger? I was like, no, it's not a liger.
3: No, she was taking cold medicine that day.
0: That's exactly what it was.
5: No, it was definitely something. It was not a house cat. No,
0: only time I've ever seen Molly high. She drank all that Robitussin.
5: The worst part is you guys were on remote, so I was here by myself. And no one was here to see it, which is why you guys don't believe me.
3: And you're on cold medicine.
0: That's what my crazy uncle used to say about the UFO.
5: I swear.
0: Nobody was there to see it.
3: I'm getting some great names for the Birmingham team. Keith just texted and said, Birmingham Heaters.
4: Okay.
0: Mm.
3: I like that one.
0: I mean, I like heaters, but heater can mean different things.
3: Kelly has texted in, Birmingham Booby Trap.
4: Oh, that's a good one.
3: You can get a corporate sponsor.
4: It's too soon. R.I.P.
5: The Birminghammers.
0: Hey, there you go. Birmingham.
5: And like Yellowhammer, you can like play off of that.
4: Yeah. It's better than mine.
5: Way better.
3: But I don't know. Would you like to describe the logo again?
4: You know what I'm talking about.
5: No.
4: Yes. You know, you got like a hot girl and she's got her, you know, and they tie it up with their shirt and they tie it up in the front. It's got
0: what
4: like
0: do
4: a
0: you call that? What is that?
4: What is that called, Molly? You know what I'm talking about?
5: No, a shirt tied?
3: Stand up and do your shirt like you're trying to show us.
4: Like.
3: Oh, yeah.
4: You know, like here you tie it up like this and then you put a rubber band around it and it's like high waisted.
0: How?
5: You just tie a shirt.
3: Then how high up do you go?
4: Like, yay high. About yay high.
3: What is he talking about?
4: You know what I'm talking about.
5: No, he's living in
4: you got some jean shorts. You're good to go.
3: Daisy Dukes?
4: Yeah, some Daisy Dukes. Yeah, you're good to go.
3: So that's your logo?
4: Yes.
3: Okay.
4: We know what sells.
0: A crop knot top.
4: Yep, that thing. Crop knot.
0: I'm thinking about the cartoon. He's thinking about the cartoon. What was the lady back in?
3: You talking about World War II?
4: Oh,
0: yes.
4: Riveter, Rosie the Riveter. River.
3: Yeah. Mm-hmm. Where she's,
4: Why was that not on the trivia quiz? I knew that one.
3: Oh. Maybe next time.
4: Maybe next time.
3: Maybe the 251 anniversary.
4: Maybe so.
3: All right.
0: Rosie.
3: Next question. I sent you guys a text before this segment. Someone has offered you a chance to win $100,000 cash. You must complete three legal activities for all the money. I'm going to give you the activities. Now, you're going to earn $25,000 for completing the first two, and then an additional $75,000 for the third. So if you do all three, you get $100,000. But here's the catch. If you don't finish the third task, you have to pay back 95% from what you earned from the first two, which that comes to $23,750 that you're paying back.
4: But you're still getting something.
3: Well, yeah, you're only getting, what, $1,250?
4: More than I had to start with.
3: Okay. So the question is, do you take the deal?
4: Well, yeah, you're winning money regardless.
3: Okay, so sight unseen, and I just told you that all these things are legal.
4: Yeah, what are the activities?
3: Well, you're going to have to tell me whether you're willing to take the deal or not.
5: Yeah, it's before 17... we know the activities.
3: Correct.
4: It's $1,700.
5: I'm not doing it.
3: No matter what?
5: No.
3: Okay.
5: It would have to be way more I was getting. Like,
3: more
5: knowing...
3: than $100,000?
5: No, I mean, like, if I don't compete the third task, like, what if I would have to be getting more if I didn't do the third task, if that makes sense, and not just $1,700 or however much.
4: Yeah, what it's like am I run getting? A mile.
0: Yeah, what am I getting if I complete the first two?
3: The first two, you're getting $25,000.
0: And then I can just walk away?
3: No.
5: No. No. Yeah. That's why I'm not doing it, because what if the third task is just something that's awful?
4: But it's legal.
5: But
4: you're getting either $100,000 or $1,700.
0: Exactly. I've already confirmed that with
3: okay,
0: that.
3: Okay, I tell you what I'm going to do. We're gonna take a break. And then when we come back, I will give you the first task, and I'll let you consider.
0: I already feel like I've been violated.
3: If you want to go on.
4: It's free money.
3: Now, Molly's already said she's not interested.
5: Conrad will do anything for a buck. We know this.
0: Yes, he will.
5: So I'm not even surprised.
3: Yes. See that?
0: Yes.
4: Molly, this is $1,700.
3: But see the PVC pipe at his house.
0: Conrad, you ignorant slut.
3: We will continue our final edition of Three Man Front when we come back.
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16: Few people now have asked me about a TikTok trend that they've come across. It's called 75 Hard. The challenge was created by entrepreneur and author Andy Frisella, who calls it a, quote, transformative mental toughness program and an Ironman for your brain. So here's what it entails. Eat a structured diet with no alcohol, drink a gallon of water, read 10 pages of nonfiction, take a progress photo, and complete two 45-minute workouts, one of them outdoors, every day for 75 days. Quite a challenge. We asked CNN fitness contributor Dana Santis about this, who reminded us that sustainable fitness isn't about punishment or proving discipline through extremes. It's about building habits that integrate into your lifestyle in a way that feels supportive and repeatable. If you ask me, that's going to be the key to long-term success. I'm Dr. Sanjay Gupta, helping you live a better life.
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14: All right, we're back. Final couple minutes here on Three Man Front. As we went to break, I basically offered them the following. A chance to win $100,000 cash. You must complete three legal activities for all the money. You'll earn $25,000 for completing the first two, and then an additional $75,000 for the third. But the catch is, if you don't complete the third task, you've got to pay back 95% of the money that you made after the first two tasks. Now, Molly, she says she's out. She's not even risking it at all. Landrum and Conrad are still vacillating, but I'm going to give you the first task, okay?
15: All right.
14: The first of the three tasks. For 1 week, your diet can only consist of eggs, pickles, liver, and milk.
16: Yeah, I'm out.
15: I can do it.
16: Nope.
15: Mm-mm. Yep.
16: Nope.
17: But I could just eat eggs the whole week.
14: Sure.
17: Yeah.
15: Yeah.
17: Yeah.
14: All right, so that's the first thing that you would have to complete.
15: Okay.
14: So are you guys in for the rest of the challenge?
17: Yep, let's do it.
15: Yeah, I'm in.
14: Are
15: I'm
14: you
15: in.
14: Out?
15: I'm yep. in.
14: Let's go. All right, the second challenge. You must work 1 week at a chicken processing plant.
15: Nope. That's going to be tough, but I'll get over the smell.
17: Yeah.
15: I'll throw up a lot first day. But yeah, I'll do it.
17: See, I feel like I could do that for a year for a $100,000 salary, so I can definitely do that for a week.
14: Okay, so say, now Molly, do you have any regrets not...
16: No.
14: Opting in.
16: That's disgusting.
17: It's $100,000.
14: All right, now we got the third one.
16: Yeah, but we don't know the third one.
17: This is going to be fine.
15: This better not involve another man.
17: It's $100,000.
16: Like I said, legal doesn't necessarily mean safe.
15: What's wrong?
14: All right, here we go.
17: All right.
14: This is for $100,000. For a whole weekend, starting at Friday at 5 p.m., until Sunday night at 10 p.m., you must clean the I-59 rest area bathroom in Asheville, Alabama without gloves or nose clips.
16: Nope. Told you. I'm out.
17: Yes, I'm doing that for $100,000. Are you kidding?
16: Of course you are.
17: It's 2 days.
15: You know how counterproductive that's going to be for me to be throwing up while I'm cleaning a bathroom?
16: Without gloves.
14: Or nose clips.
17: You can burn your fingertips off afterwards.
16: No. Ew.
14: So Conrad's all in, all three.
17: It's $100,000.
15: I will throw up for the rest of my life thinking about it, but I'll do it.
14: You'll do it for $100,000.
15: For $100,000, I'll do it.
14: See, I appreciate Conrad and Landrum being good team players. Molly was out before
16: suck.
14: The
16: That's disgusting.
17: That is a lot of money.
15: That would be a layup for Pat. That would be a layup.
14: Absolutely.
15: For Pat.
16: Without gloves? Oh.
14: I'd do it the next weekend just for free.
15: What was it? I saw it was Steve-O that did the...
14: Oh, in the
17: porta potty the
15: portalette
17: slingshot?
15: Would yeah. you do that?
14: I would not do that.
17: For $100,000?
15: Listen to him. That's going to do it for us. Have a wonderful weekend. Be safe out there. $100,000. That's your price.
14: Conrad's going to be hanging out the I-59 rest area bathroom in Asheville this weekend. If you
15: just hanging out,
14: yeah.
17: And then drinks are on me.
15: Ever since Sears closed, that's his new spot.
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7: A better life with Dr. Sanjay Gupta.
5: They say consistency is key, but sometimes you just gotta switch it up. A new study out of Harvard School of Public Health found that varying your exercise routine could add years to your life. What exercise someone did didn't matter much. What did matter was that all the exercises together worked all the muscle groups in their body. Now, an added benefit to changing things up is it can help you push through the plateau effect. That's when your body gets so efficient at doing something that you actually stop getting better at it. And we know from previous research that specializing in any one sport at a young age can make someone actually more prone to injury. And as experts we talk to point out, even elite athletes switch up things with their workouts, making sure to target strength, cardio, flexibility, balance, and doing that every single week. I'm Dr. Sanjay Gupta, helping you live a better life.

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3: Welcome back to the program here on this Friday afternoon. It's been a busy week, and certainly you've been following the stories, as we all have. The statement issued yesterday, last night, citing critical issues the SEC and the Big Ten withheld support for the Protect College Sports Act. Having said all that, let us welcome in the commissioner of the Southeastern Conference, Greg Sankey, to the program. Commissioner, first of all, good to see you. It's good to see you in one piece with all the shrapnel coming at you from senators and Texas billionaires. So I'm glad to see you in one piece. Good afternoon.
4: You know, I was listening to Taylor Hicks singing, and imagine if some of these private equity firms got a hold of college football, how fast those lyrics would have to go. It's one of those strange twists right off the bat that somehow we're being pointed at as the people pushing super leagues when we've spent years resisting those ideas. But that's the kind of crazy world we live in right now, I guess.
3: And I want to start there because I know, based on your statement and knowing you, that you and others want to try to find a solution, that you've been working on this forever, for 6-7 years, if longer. But it just seemed like this week in Washington, people started just reading from their own hymnals, so to speak. And I just want you to update us, if you can, on what you've learned. You've talked to Senator Cruz and others since the hearing on Wednesday. Where are we?
4: Well, perhaps a chronology from the last 3 weeks, at least from my perspective, is helpful. It was 3 weeks ago today where I woke up to a set of email messages asking me, and then as the day went on, text messages, voicemails, almost demanding that I sign letters of support for a Senate bill we hadn't seen. And Paul, leading into that, really starting in March, we heard about a skinny bill, Hey Score Act, getting out of the House was viewed as a healthy step. There'd be a skinny bill in the Senate. I think you and I can agree, maybe others don't, that 111 pages is not a skinny bill. And so 3 weeks ago, I said, it's not reasonable to sign on to something from a supporting standpoint you have not seen. And we're 9 days into seeing for the first time on that Wednesday afternoon last week in Destin this 111-page bill, and we've been combing through it and combing through it. There's a lot there. I think rightly so, when a bill is introduced, it's reasonable to expect changes. You know, there's no law that's perfect. In fact, I had a video conference with a member of the White House cabinet this week, and that was his observation. But I do think we have a responsibility to try to make things better. And so yesterday's conversation involved Tony Petitti, myself, and Senator Cruz, some of our staffs, walking through Title I. And what I would encourage people is, don't read social media. Don't read all the opinions. You don't even have to listen to me. Like, go read the bill for yourselves. It's accessible. And when you read through that, some real questions come up. Like, we just had a legal team reviewing. You sent me a note that, you know, the bill writes NCAA rules into federal law. When it's in federal law, you're required to follow the law, but there's still significant gaps around litigation and lawsuits, and that needs to be dealt with. Then we walk through issues like that that are a little bit boring to talk about on a Friday afternoon on the SEC network. We'd rather talk about a great Auburn men's golf championship or Texas softball championship last night, but those are the realities that we tried to identify. And there are about a dozen big buckets of those that will be refined for feedback. And then when you move into what's called Title II in the bill, which relates to government mandates around football scheduling, This 1961 Sports Broadcasting Act language that we're told over and over is voluntary, but I need to really see that it's voluntary to understand some components of how that would be treated under different scenarios. And there's a lot there. And I think the notion that we would simply rush to say we support is not the appropriate position. I do think it's appropriate to try to work through these issues. And that's where the acknowledgement of the work of both Senator Cantwell and Senator Cruz on the bill, and the willingness of Senator Cruz and his staff to engage fully with us around some of these problems and some of the solutions we want to identify, I think that's really important and very, very healthy.
3: We're talking to Commissioner Sankey, and he and others have said, I'm interpreting some fairly disparaging things about the SEC and the Big Ten in terms of the Super League. A lot of people have Coons yesterday. Senator Coons even seemed to make it even more unruly. I'm not asking you to get. You want to work with these people. You don't want to argue with them. But other than talking to Senator Cruz, what else needs to be done to get this thing at least on what would be described as a workable path?
4: You know, we've been in communication for years, and I think that's part of our leadership responsibility. We've been informing and educating, and what seems to be the tipping point in this discussion is this notion, an erroneous notion. I want to be clear about that, and I shared this with Senator Cruz along with my colleague Tony Petitti. We are not having some conversation about a merger. In fact, Paul, I do not want the SEC network to somehow be confused with the Big Ten network, okay? Just so you and I are clear. I don't think our fans want that. I don't think anybody wants that. I think the debate between the fan bases of the two conferences is outstanding. And you know what? I disagree with Stuart's rankings, right? But I have a lapel pin on my jacket, Stuart Mandel's rankings. That's part of the fodder that's there. We have not had a conversation about some kind of merger or Super League. And I think one of the flaws in the bill is to pick a point in time, which is like the most recent tax filings. There are two conferences that had over $1 billion in revenue, and those two conferences are singled out and can't do certain things. One of my observations is, hey, you know what? If we can't do that, make that apply to the ACC and Big 12. Make that apply to the Ohio Valley Conference and my old friends in the Southland Conference. We shouldn't be singled out because we're not having that conversation. On the other side of the coin, we flat know there's groups like Smash Capital, some of these College Sports Tomorrow groups that have formed, private equity groups who've called me, who suggest, hey, here's a Super League. The bill ought to deal with those as well. If it's wrong for the SEC and Big Ten to take that course of action, then we shouldn't be allowing that course of action for anyone. And I think those are important elements. And again, I'll just go back to our fan base. I would say to the SEC fan base, well-informed about college football, go read the bill yourself. In fact, what's cool is Senator Tuberville just put out a letter asking some serious questions about the bill and asking for input from Division I athletics directors. I haven't had a conversation with Senator Tuberville about this legislation. Haven't asked him to do a thing. No back rooms, but somebody that understands what we're dealing with went through an analysis and said, really, there's some important questions that have to be asked and addressed within this legislation. And that's where I would indicate our desire, our work effort, is to try to improve upon some of those gaps that we've identified.
3: Another part of this bill, a large part of it, deals with the Sports Broadcasting Act. And I know there's something in there that talks about it being optional. I'm not a legal scholar when it comes to Senate bills, but that's a big deal. And I want you to explain to the audience, you know, what you have talked about with your own people, the chancellors and the presidents, and why that is such a big hill to climb.
4: Well, a couple of things. First of all, the full name of the Sports Broadcasting Act is the 1961 Sports Broadcasting Act. So, Paul, I'll just ask, we can play interviewer and interviewee swapping roles. What were you doing in 1961? I was -3, right? So I've described probably here the Sports Broadcasting Act from 1961 isn't an antique in many ways. It's an archaeological relic. Now, some will say that's why it has to be updated, but really, that act applies to the four major leagues in the United States. And I've spoken to each of them to say, look, from the Southeastern Conference perspective, we're not looking to mess with the Sports Broadcasting Act. As it relates to us and our decision making, I thought our statement last week from our presidents and chancellors, a unanimous vote, spoke exactly to our desire to make improvement to the system, but that we've made really well-informed decisions. We're in two time zones. Our last expansion added about 10 minutes to our longest trip via airplane. And we believe it is our right and our desire to have our authority in making decisions about our media rights, not to be compelled at some point, not to have something behind a curtain that's a result of a bill that causes us or even our Big Ten colleagues. And you know what? I want my Big 12 colleague, Brett Yormark, to have the right as commissioner of the Big 12 to go negotiate a deal with the Big 12 because he gets to go to market sooner. I think he's positioned that league well. We operate as a unit. We have 16 universities who wanted to be here. I think we have great opportunities in the future as our media milestones are reached and we have negotiating opportunities. We keep our strength, we keep our focus and not be distracted. I think there's great opportunities there. I think there could be opportunities we can't even imagine for others because so much is changing. And so the core is we want to make sure that we have the independent decision making that served us so well for so many decades. We want that moving into the future.
3: Commissioner, if I could just go back to one thing you said, and I know you said that the SEC is not interested, but you mentioned Smash Capital, not to get into a long manifesto here, but it's a group of very successful people, a couple that even come from the Walt Disney Company that is showing up everywhere in college athletics. They have very strong ties to a number of influential people. They were at the hearing sitting to the right, I believe, of Cody Campbell. When you say they approached you about a super league, can you expound on that at all? Because it's certainly a fascinating concept that they are pushing to a lot of people.
4: Well, the ideas have morphed over time. So just going back through, in some place I have a booklet I was sent from a meeting in February. So the ideas are going to change. And I've decided that I'm going to exercise care in commenting because the edits happen rapidly. The fundamental issue is, where's the right level of decision making in this process? And that speaks to what our presidents observed, and that is the opportunity for a group that chose to come together freely in this great nation to have the opportunity to make decisions as that group that's chosen its associations. Not to cede authority for scheduling and playing dates and negotiating and how revenue is distributed or whether or not private equity is brought in to the conversation. That should reside with campuses and conferences, rightly so. And you know what's interesting, Paul, is we've morphed from talking, even in this conversation, from some of the core issues that need to be addressed, the return of national standards, into a discussion about what different entities on the outside are pulling strings to accomplish their agendas rather than solving the core issues in college football. And you can predict the social media fodder that will follow this conversation. That's why I tell people, go read the bill for yourself and make evaluations and think like you've been educated, like you've learned, like you've grown, like you appreciate for this conference, and look at it through that lens, and you'll start to ask the same questions I'm identifying here.
3: We're chatting with the commissioner of the Southeastern Conference about a very critical issue. We'll take a short break here and be right back.

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8: A better life with Dr. Sanjay Gupta.
9: They say consistency is key, but sometimes you just gotta switch it up. A new study out of Harvard School of Public Health found that varying your exercise routine could add years to your life. What exercise someone did didn't matter much. What did matter was that all the exercises together worked all the muscle groups in their body. Now, an added benefit to changing things up is it can help you push through the plateau effect. That's when your body gets so efficient at doing something that you actually stop getting better at it. And we know from previous research that specializing in any one sport at a young age can make someone actually more prone to injury. And as experts we talk to point out, even elite athletes switch up things with their workouts, making sure to target strength, cardio, flexibility, balance, and doing that every single week. I'm Dr. Sanjay Gupta, helping you live a better life.
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17: And don't forget, next Wednesday night, inside the 26 football schedule, that will be at 7 p.m. Eastern Time. We're chatting with the commissioner of the Southeastern Conference. And, Commissioner, I just want to go back to one thing because I think it may be important. You mentioned outside entities pulling a lot of these political strings. We understand politics, and you understand it better than all of us. But can that be overcome in you and Tony Petitti's efforts to try to get this bill on track and perhaps get it through the Senate?
18: In my opinion, that's my opinion. Part of the reason that all of a sudden we're identified in the Super League category is because there's an effort to say, well, disregard the input from these two leaders. I got to give people credit. It's been an effective strategy. It's not accurate. It's not consistent with the truth. In fact, when we've been in D.C., every time I go to the Capitol Hill, it's out and it's public and people know with whom we meet. So there's no back doors. There's just the kind of communication that in this environment, dealing with the issues in front of us, need to be communicated. We need to have the conversations and build relationships. And those conversations have always been healthy. We may disagree with a member of the House or the Senate. One of the things that's been so rewarding from visiting Capitol Hill so frequently and in the White House is there are great, great leaders.

0: Commissioner, clearly you working with Commissioner Petitti has a lot of people maybe deep down or privately hoping maybe something more will come out of that. You told us repeatedly that you have a very collegial relationship with him, which brings us to the division between the two leagues over the CFP. And any of this visiting with D.C. leaders and communicating directly with him and his staff, has anything been talked about or accomplished on the CFP front?
1: No. So Tony and I have laughed about that particular reality and the notion that somehow we're going to like merge our leagues and have some magical agreement when we've debated and discussed timing of the transfer portal, some of the college sports commission aspects, or as you know, at the college football playoff. It's actually the illustration of what I just described in our nation at the Capitol, which is the ability to have conversation, to have relationships, to have discussion and debate. So I appreciate that with Tony. We talked twice today. Next week, four commissioners sit down. You know, every time you widen the circle, the conversations become a bit more complicated. You know, Paul, I'm going to say something here. I don't advertise this. Every month, I gather a group about six conference commissioners. They're not at the SEC level. It's not like the Power Four as they're described. But I just reached out and said, when I was commissioner of the Southland Conference, the ability to talk to Roy Kramer and Jim Delaney was really valuable from a learning experience and a connection experience. Fast forward, we did that in COVID. And so I've continued to do that. This isn't like some runaway. This is an effort. This is an acknowledgement that we are in working relationships in Division I. Would I have designed the system this way? No. But I'm more than happy to be a healthy colleague and do my best to engage, to inform, again, to debate, to disagree. I was at my alma mater giving a commencement speech in Cortland, New York. And one of the observations from one of my professors is in her class, Dr. Nora Carr, I learned how to disagree without being disagreeable, how to research, how to take a position, how to defend a position or a point of view, and how to adapt. And I think that's part of what happens with Tony and I. I think that will happen in Congress to the earlier question you asked me. And I think that's there with colleagues.
0: And on that front, you two have been steadfast on this. And I know you both want to work this bill out because there's a tremendous advantage, especially on certain aspects, including antitrust. But you had other commissioners last week come out in favor of it. One may be obvious because Cody Campbell is part of that league and he's the billionaire behind the curtain here. But was that disappointing to you to see that happen as quickly, almost simultaneously to the bill being introduced?
1: I thought we could have had a conversation. I shared that. For each conference, a commissioner is going to engage their leadership. And so I don't assign any of these decisions to an individual. I will go back. This is my perspective, and others can share theirs. For weeks and weeks and weeks, there was discussion about a skinny bill in the Senate. When the bill was introduced, I think everyone would agree, it's not a skinny bill. There's a lot there. And so what we've done is taken our time. And we were quick because we were together as a league to speak to the media rights combining, whether that's truly voluntary, we want to better understand, but we want the independence I spoke of. And then there's so much language that needs to be understood. And so that's why I can only speak for myself. It was right to take some time and to be part of that communication that I shared. I think that's exactly how this legislative process should work. And yeah, I want things to change. I want them to change in a timely fashion. But I also know the maxim from John Wooden about be quick but don't hurry is true too, because when you hurry, you miss a lot of things. And so we should be honoring that maxim as we try to get to a destination in a time-efficient manner. And you know what? I think the president was clear yesterday, and I accept that responsibility, that both the House and Senate need to work together to agree that those of us in

0: college athletics need to have input to try to shape things so that for generation after generation, we have healthy opportunities in college athletics.
1: Commissioner, many thanks. It's always great to check in with you. Be well.
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16: Few people now have asked me about a TikTok trend that they've come across. It's called 75 Hard. The challenge was created by entrepreneur and author Andy Frisella, who calls it a, quote, transformative mental toughness program and an Ironman for your brain. So here's what it entails. Eat a structured diet with no alcohol, drink a gallon of water, read 10 pages of nonfiction, take a progress photo, and complete 2 45-minute workouts, one of them outdoors, every day for 75 days. Quite a challenge. We asked CNN fitness contributor Dana Santis about this, who reminded us that sustainable fitness isn't about punishment or proving discipline through extremes. It's about building habits that integrate into your lifestyle in a way that feels supportive and repeatable. If you ask me, that's going to be the key to long-term success. I'm Dr. Sanjay Gupta, helping you live a better life.
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1: Everybody knows by now the amazing women's college softball season has come to an end with record crowds in the stands and many millions watching on television. Of course, it was won by the Longhorns, and the coach has joined us. Coach, good afternoon, and I know it never gets old winning, even back-to-back, but how do you feel? Good afternoon, and what's it like?
18: Yeah, good afternoon. It feels obviously surreal. It's it's hard to believe it's been 1 year already, and then we're able to come through a pretty tough couple of games and win six in a row to come out with the championship for the second time.
1: And I know there's all kinds of complexities when you win a title, but it started off fairly difficult for you, losing, I believe, the first game. And just go back to that moment in time, because everything has to change at that point in time, because there's not that you can catch a breath, but you cannot make any more mistakes.
18: No, without a doubt. I mean, you never want to get into that loser's bracket. The goal is to win the first two games to make it a lot easier on yourself and having two lives going into the playoff Monday. But it just didn't happen. So we had to kind of regroup and get our act together and decide to come out and play for, to write a different story to our ending, write another chapter to it. And we were able to come through and eventually, win a good game against Nebraska with a couple of home runs. And just forge ahead one game at a time.
1: Coach White, I know teams are different from 1 year to the next, but a lot of the same names are there, especially the head coach. Is there anything you can lean on after going through it last year, winning it in three games in the finals, that may have played a factor, or is it just a complete reset from year to year?
18: You know, it's really hard to say because you try so many different things in your toolbox and you throw it out there and you hope something sticks and makes it work. But the one thing that seemed to have worked was getting them to choose a player on the team that they were going to play for. You know, so to take the pressure off themselves, they don't feel like they had to do it for their own good, that they were going to do it for someone else on the team and fight for them and continue to play until the last out was made.
1: It's almost cliche to ask anyone in the Southeastern Conference what that's like, because we all know what it's like. And you know, you've had to deal with some of the best teams in the game, including a coach who has won so many titles at Oklahoma. But when you go through that all year long, what does it do for you by the time you get to the NCAA tournament?
18: Well, you kind of take the good and the bad, and you kind of make something good out of it. So you go that, hey, we've lost a few games against these teams, but the good part is that we've seen the best of the pitching. And as it was, we faced all the best pitchers in the country and eliminated some really tough seniors, Jordy Ball, Kalen Pickens, Nigel Kennedy, just to name a few. So being able to knock them off and, felt like we'd seen that kind of pitching all year long. So we just had to be ready and, fight to be able to kind of get a win.
1: Coach, Texas expects to win championships. That's why coaches like you end up going there, because you've been in this position at other places. But what is it like just being on that campus where the standard of excellence is almost unlike any in college sports?
18: Yeah, you look at our Hall of Champions, and there's names, and you see that, and you go, God, what it'd be like to be in that, that area. And fortunately, I was able to do that last year for the first time. And, you know, our once a month head coach meetings are like who's who or who. But they're all really down-to-earth people. They really help each other out. We follow each other on WhatsApp and you know, support one another. And we really feel, because we know what it's like to be in those shoes and having the not only the eyes of Texas on you, but the eyes of the whole country, really kind of, you know, feel like there's a lot of pressure a lot of times. But really, we're just doing our jobs, and we love to support each other.
1: Coach, I know it's always great to get back home, especially when there's a championship welcome, but pretty unique when you get back and literally everybody is there waiting for you. What was that like for you and your team?
18: Yeah, it was awesome. I mean, the first year was a real surprise. I mean, we just didn't know it was going to happen. They said, hey, there's a big celebration, and there was thousands of people lined up in our field. So it was really kind of a surprise. This year was a little bit more difficult because it was raining and thunderstorms and everything else, but we still got it off, and it was still a fun time. And, you know, the celebration of bringing another championship home was awesome, you know, especially for those young players that hadn't experienced it. But we made the most of a situation. And, of course, you know, with the baseball team in town as well, there was a lot of hoopla going on as well. So there's it's been a real electric kind of place right now in the postseason for this university.
1: Coach, I know college athletics is fairly complicated these days, and there's not a lot of time you can breathe. But is there a way to finally walk away from this, or is there too many daily pressures for you to really enjoy it?
18: Well, not yet. I do have some vacation time circled on my calendar here. In a couple of weeks, I'm going to Hawaii, so don't feel too bad for me. But, you know, right now the portal opened today, of course, for softball. And so it's been hot and heavy. We've had one recruit on visit already. And, you know, the recruiting season opened on Saturday. So we're already kind of behind the eight ball a little bit. So we got to kind of hit the road and make sure we keep our recruits, incoming recruits, happy. And then, of course, there's a little bit of time. The second week of August, there's some time frame there where we can kind of rest and relax before the season starts again. And there we go.
1: What's going to be your go-to relaxation in Hawaii when you finally get there?
18: Well, it's going to be on Maui this year, so we like to go to Kauai and Maui, and you know, I'll try and play some golf, and of course, so you can find me on the beach somewhere. So
1: I'll be looking. Coach, congratulations. You've earned it. Back-to-back national champions for Coach Mike White at the University of Texas. We'll take a short break here. We are back with more after this.
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16: For years, we've been talking about both the positive and negative effects of being on social media. And I would say, by and large, for older adults, social media is net positive. Not all positive, but net positive. Helps them keep in touch with friends and stay social. But for younger people, social media use, especially heavy use, tends to be net negative. In fact, according to this year's World Happiness Report, youth who use social media more than 5 hours a day reported a lower level of well-being. And researchers who study this sort of thing found that many teens wish these platforms didn't even exist, and yet they can't seem to stop using them. Experts we talked to largely suggested two things. Ideally, along with your friend group, take some time offline. 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
4: There's a party about to happen in Soonerland, a couple hours away from the national championship party, and we'll be heading there a little bit later to have it all for you right here on the network. And how Skip Johnson fried chicken and the taste of blood propelled OU to a title. A couple of years ago, they came very close. This time, they wrapped it up, and we say hello to Skip Johnson. Coach, first of all, I'm sure you'll never tire of people congratulating you, but congratulations. I'm sure it feels great.
5: Thank you. I really appreciate that. I love the song to lead the into the show.
4: Well, thank you. I have a feeling there'll be plenty of songs and a lot of memories that have created. I wanted to start there because you know what it's like to nearly pull this off. It almost happened a couple of years ago, and this time it did. And Sooner fans here, everywhere, are just so appreciative of this moment in time. And I know that maybe it hasn't sunk in yet, perhaps later at the celebration, but just describe what you have felt from your fan base and your friends over these last 48 hours.
5: Oh, it's been incredible. It's the outpouring of our fans and the people that, you know, come to the games, and from season ticket holders to some of my ex-players to, you know, that I've coached, and some of the coaches that I've coached with. It's just been an outpouring of people just so excited for Sooner baseball, for me, for the coaches, but, you know, for the program. I mean, that's really, it's been a really exciting time. It's something that, you know, you practice all year long to win the last game of the year, and that's what happened.
4: Coach, I know there's no easy explanation because people for a long time have tried to figure out baseball, and nobody has quite mastered it. It's a complex game, and you know it. You've lived it. How do you explain the roller coaster ride your team has been on, and how did it catch fire at the right moment, at the right time to pull this off?
5: Well, there's a lot of things that I really believe in my heart that, you know, it's baseball is an imperfect game. It's not a perfect game, just like you said. And what I thought more so than anything, I think the kids got really selfless and they started pulling for each other. They paid really close attention to details that the coaches that were giving them as they went through this run. And I don't think it was really a run. I think it's really a confidence deal. When a person's confident, it's really fun to watch them. They can do amazing things. And I also think it's a God thing. I think it's a thing where we have a lot of believers on our team that really pick each other up, and really they're really a selfless people. And that's been the exciting thing as much as anything going through it, watching these young men just care so much about each other that they never wanted to end.
4: Coach, I want to stay there for a second because we all, in whatever we do, we're looking for something, and a lot of times, fortunately, we find it in faith and belief, and in this brotherhood. You just explained it. I know there's only so much a coach can do, but you still have to manage this large group of people with your assistants. How do you think you get to a point where what happened?
5: You show them how much you care before you show them how much you know. And that's what it is. I mean, you got to show those kids how much you care before you show them how much you know, and they'll start listening a little bit more. I really believe that in my heart. It's not always the right recipe for a lot of things. You're going to work extremely hard every day to understand the details. It might be a first step. It might be a two-strike approach. It might be executing a two-strike pitch. It might be a double play. It might be a rundown. It might be a pick. I mean, we picked a guy off in the Super Regional, And a lot of, and Jackson Willett said it best. He said, you know, we're out there and it's 110 degrees and we don't want to work on team defense. And all of a sudden it paid off that, you know, and it was pretty, when those kids get up there and regurgitate the thing that's been talked to them and preached to them, that's a great sign in our team, in any team.
4: And Coach, I want to ask you about what you lean on, because you've done this a long time at an incredibly high level. But are there, when you said a minute ago about showing them how much you care, I know that sounds like a cliche, but although I know it's not, how do you, is that experience? Is that just one of the tenets of your philosophy? How do you make sure that gets across and works, as opposed to going in one ear and out the other?
5: Yeah, so we start the season off. We have a meeting and we go through everything that they could possibly happen to them. I've got a really good chief of staff named Ryan Gaines that puts this thing together. That we have a culture plan, and it's called a compete culture. The C stands for championship standard. The O stands for Oklahoma before you. The M stands for mentality. The P stands for process. The E stands for engage. The T stands for toughness. And the E stands for energy. And anything falls under one of those letters. I mean, if a guy's in the back of the room and he's not doing what's right, or he's showing up late and we get it, it's not a championship standard. If he's thinking about himself and he gets upset, they're going to get upset when they strike out or give up a run. Is that, you know, you're thinking about Oklahoma before yourself, you know, your mentality, process, all the way through it. That's how we start the season. And we stick by that every day. And we talk about it in every meeting. We just try to... You know, it's like the movie Focus. I don't know if you've ever seen it with Will Smith. You know, it's like that. It's around them so much, it becomes a part of who they are. And it happens with great leadership, like Jackson Willett's, like Trey Gamble, those guys that help you in your clubhouse to keep that culture going. And it just didn't happen this past year. It's happened with all the guys, Kay Cavalli to Kate Horton, to all the guys that's played here and all the people that played here before. And I think that's where the standard is set.
4: Coach, it's self-explanatory, the league you play in, and everybody knows how tough it is. And I think what you've done just is an indicator of that. But all these things that work in late June, sometimes it, from a distance, it doesn't look like they're working in February, March, or April. How do you internally show enough patience to display confidence externally to your team to get to that moment when you can finally cross that bridge over into what you just got through accomplishing?
5: Well, I mean, that's the biggest thing about the SEC. It'll make you, you know, every weekend's like a super regional. Either make you break or it'll mold you. And it molded this team. That's what happened. You know, you look at Matt Boyer and Greg Sankey. It's unbelievable. It's the best league. Every team in here could have done the same thing in our league, done the same thing we did. They could have won the national championship. They're really good. It prepares you every week and prepares you. It's like a gauntlet. You've got to continue to really work extremely hard on the details. And you can't bring up the failures as much as you bring up the positives. You want to make sure that you continue to bring up the positive, that the game is a game of opportunity. It's not really a game of failure. You've got to be detailed in it. You got to say, man, you gave up a hit. You threw that pitch down and away, but you gave up a hit. It's okay. Reward yourself for doing that. I mean, it's a lot of mental stuff, sticking with your routines, taking your breath, taking it one pitch at a time. It's easy for me to sit here on this camera and tell you that it's easy, but it's hard to live, and you've got to practice and preach it as much as you can.
4: Coach, congratulations. I know you got a lot going on considering the time of the year and what's happening in the portal, but enjoy tonight. Enjoy every minute of this. It begins at 6:30 local time, and we'll all be watching right here. Coach, thanks for dropping in.
5: Thank you, guys, and thanks for giving me the opportunity.
4: You bet. Skip Johnson, who just 2 days ago won the College World Series. He's experienced a lot as an assistant, and of course 4 years ago as the coach of the Sooners. This time he knocked that door down. We'll take a short break. We're coming right back.
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16: Few people now have asked me about a TikTok trend that they've come across. It's called 75 Hard. The challenge was created by entrepreneur and author Andy Frisella, who calls it a, quote, transformative mental toughness program and an Ironman for your brain. So here's what it entails. Eat a structured diet with no alcohol, drink a gallon of water, read 10 pages of nonfiction, take a progress photo, and complete two 45-minute workouts, one of them outdoors, every day for 75 days. Quite a challenge. We asked CNN fitness contributor Dana Santis about this, who reminded us that sustainable fitness isn't about punishment or proving discipline through extremes. It's about building habits that integrate into your lifestyle in a way that feels supportive and repeatable. If you ask me, that's going to be the key to long-term success. I'm Dr. Sanjay Gupta, helping you live a better life.

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2: Remember Bo Jackson? It was only 40 years ago that he left Auburn, presumably to go to the Tampa Bay Bucks. He was the number one pick in the draft. Hugh Culverhouse drafted him, the owner, a Birmingham native, by the way, an Alabama graduate. But a funny thing happened between late April and the end of June, and Craig Stevenson, the award-winning writer for AL.com, joins us. His piece this week, 40 years to the day on Sunday that Bo Jackson announced he was playing baseball. Still shocking to think about. Craig, thanks for the time. What an amazing journey back. Good afternoon, and tell us, other than the fact it was 40 years, exactly what prompted you to dig up one of the greatest sports stories in Alabama history?
3: Thanks for having me, Paul. I don't know. It's just kind of something I've always been fascinated about. You know, obviously we're, you know, right on the verge of the NFL, you know, training camps and everything. And it's just such an incredible story that the reigning Heisman Trophy winner, and what, you know, let alone one of the greatest college football players anyone has ever seen, said, by the way, I'm not playing in the NFL. I'm going to go play baseball. And everybody's like, really? And yes, he was serious, and yes, he did it. And, you know, we know he eventually went back to the NFL, but still, a seismic story at the time. I was about 12 years old when all this happened. So I don't really, it was one of those things to me. It's like, I didn't even really realize Bo Jackson played baseball. And, you know, I just knew him as a football player. And it's just something I've always really been fascinated by, that he not only said he was going to do it, but pulled it off.
2: And Craig, explain some of the circumstances, because, I mean, it wasn't just a simple case of him deciding to play baseball. The Tampa Bay Bucks went out of their way to make it uncomfortable for him. There were a couple of things that happened. I believe he lost his eligibility for Auburn. So take us through the lead up, and what do you think really pushed him over the edge?
3: Yeah, you're right. And he was drafted number one by Tampa Bay. That was in late April. But about a month before that, he had taken a plane trip to Tampa Bay to take a physical. At the time, the SEC had a rule, which they have since gotten rid of, that if you were pro in any sport, you know, and taking a plane trip for an NFL team, you were considered a pro, you were considered impermissible benefits according to league rules, then you were ineligible to be an amateur in any other sport. So 20 games, I think it was, into his senior baseball season at Auburn, Bo Jackson was declared ineligible. Now, he always thought, he wrote this in his autobiography, that he believed the man that was acting as his business manager at the time somehow was in cahoots with the Tampa Bay Buccaneers to have him declared ineligible in baseball in order to steer him toward football. Now, that doesn't make a whole lot of sense to me, that not that they would do it, but that they would believe that would steer him toward baseball, because it really just made him angry and resentful toward Tampa Bay. When he went down to Tampa Bay to visit after the draft, apparently a bunch of Buccaneers players told him, look, this place is a clown show. You don't want to play here. And that kind of pushed him over the edge to say, look, I'm a good enough player in baseball to make the major leagues. I may not get the immediate financial reward that I would get by being the number one overall pick in the NFL draft, but I think I can make it. And so that's what I'm going to do. And, you know, a couple of months later, he was in the majors with the Kansas City Royals.
2: And listen, you said shock. It was shocking 40 years ago, because first of all, the idea that that anyone would lose their eligibility over taking a plane ride is astonishing. Right. But it was 1986. Craig, just putting it all together, how did the narrative come together, and what was your reaction? Because you knew about the story. You were young. You obviously have covered sports in the state for a long time, but sometimes things start to fall out of trees.
3: Yeah, it's just the brazenness with which Tampa Bay apparently did it. You mentioned Hugh Culverhouse, an Alabama graduate, and you know, maybe there's some enmity there with Auburn. I don't know. And whatever his intention was, Bo certainly took it personally. I guess the main takeaway for me was just the anger that Bo Jackson had over it, that he decided that, you know, these guys did me wrong. I'm not playing for them. And unlike a lot of people, he had the leverage of being a good enough baseball player to do it, because nobody had really done that in about 20 years. There were a couple of guys who played for the Boston Celtics in the 1960s, Gene Conley, Dave DeBuscher, that pitched in Major League Baseball. Danny Ainge had actually played baseball and then quit to join the NBA. But nobody had really done it simultaneously. Nobody had and those guys weren't the caliber of Bo Jackson in football. You got to remember, in 1986, the NFL was a running back-driven league. You know, all the top picks were running backs. You had so many greats at that time, Walter Payton and Earl Campbell and Tony Dorsett. And, you know, Bo Jackson was going to be the next great one. In baseball, they thought, well, maybe this guy has potential to be a great player. But I think, you know, people thought, well, he's really just doing this for leverage. And it turns out he wasn't. And he was serious. The resolve and the follow-through. And, you know, they actually, behind the scenes, had put the word out to Major League Baseball teams and said, look, if you draft this guy, you got a real chance to sign him. And the Kansas City Royals bid on it. You know, because a couple of years earlier, you had had the John Elway situation where he got drafted by the Colts, didn't want to play for the Colts. And he said, well, the Yankees drafted me a couple of years ago. I'll just go play baseball. But I don't think people really thought John Elway was serious about that. With Bo Jackson, it turned out he was 100% serious.
2: And obviously, he wasn't a bad baseball player, as you describe. I've always thought it's interesting that we look past his baseball career, but he did start in an All-Star game. Not only starred, I mean it was the whole country was talking about it. But what did you learn just in terms of what he could have been? He obviously got hurt. That pretty well screwed up everything he did, but the potential of Bo Jackson as a baseball player, we know how good he was in football.
3: Yeah, he just did some amazing things. You know, could hit the ball harder than anybody and farther, could throw the ball farther than anybody else. And if he had been able to, if he had decided to concentrate fully on baseball, and again, a year later, he decided he was going to go back and play football, as he famously described it, as a hobby. And then, of course, about three games into his NFL career, ran for 200 yards on Monday Night Football and became the, you know, two-way sports sensation, the most famous athlete in the world for about a year and a half. But, you know, I think that had he been able to devote himself full-time to baseball, or if he had decided to do that, he always would have been a guy that struck out a lot. But I do think he's the kind of guy that could have hit 400 or 500 home runs and stolen a bunch of bases. You know, he was a power speed guy and a great defender. And, you know, there was some rawness to his game as a baseball player because he just never devoted himself full time to it, but certainly had all the ability in the world of anybody. So, yeah, I mean, I think the potential was there for him to be like a Hall of Fame type of baseball player had he stayed healthy and chosen that route. Because you got to remember, after he came back after the hip injury and hit a home run in his first at bat with an artificial hip. I mean, it's just unbelievable the stuff the guy could do. He couldn't run anymore at that point, but he could still hit. And, you know, you just got to wonder. He's one of the all-time what-ifs. But, you know, he was definitely a guy that could have been a Hall of Famer in both baseball and football. And probably, had he devoted himself full-time to that, could have been an Olympian in track, too. It's just an amazing, amazing athlete.
2: Craig, I thought you said something really fascinating, and you know, we think about as we went through the eras. After him, of course, was Michael Jordan and Tiger Woods, and just fill in the blank. But for a fairly brief period of time, he was the most famous, as you said, and most of it had to do with the Nike ads. I mean, Bo Jackson talked about baseball being a hobby, and it caught on.
3: Yeah, for sure. The Nike, I think it debuted during the All-Star game where he hit the leadoff homer up into the center field stands at Anaheim Stadium with Ronald Reagan in the booth with Ben Scully, by the way, when it happened. If you listen to that clip, it's hilarious to hear the former president talking as he hits that home run. But yeah, they debuted that ad and it became an obsession. And like, you know, it was just because he was so good at two sports at the same time. You've seen guys since then, Deion Sanders, Brian Jordan, among others, have played two sports and played them well. But Bo Jackson was the first guy of the modern television era to have done that. And You know, just a phenomenon. And he was one of those guys, you hear all these tall tales about what he did, you know, throwing the ball this far, hitting it that far, or, you know, making this play in football. And with Bo Jackson, you kind of believe that it was true because, you know, would you believe that he ran up the wall after catching a fly ball in Baltimore if you didn't see the video? Would you believe he threw out, you know, Harold Reynolds from the warning track in the Kingdome if you didn't see the video? But he did. It's on camera. It's on tape. He absolutely did all those things that people said he did.
2: Incredible story. Go read it, Craig Stevenson from AL.com. Many thanks, Craig, as we begin this program.
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18: A better life with Dr. Sanjay Gupta.
19: A colleague of mine went to a meeting of the primetime seniors the other week. There are programs like this all over the country for people in their 60s, 70s, 80s, and beyond to stay active. It's not just something to keep older folks busy. It helps to keep their bodies in shape and their brains sharp. Showing up with a good attitude is a must, and research shows that having the right mindset actually does lead to better physical aging. So if you need some suggestions to boost your positivity, experts we talked to recommended focusing on goals, which can boost your confidence. Practice gratitude, they said. One of the seniors my colleague met told her that just waking up in the morning is, quote, better than the alternative. That's true. Focus on the things you can control. Diet and exercise. And very importantly, surround yourself with positive people, because that can be contagious. I'm Dr. Sanjay Gupta, helping you live a better life.
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2: Coaches used to be ADs, rivalries over TV contracts. Whoa, Nelly. Has there ever been anyone like Keith Jackson? Fumble, I mean, all the great things. And has there anyone ever been like, has there ever been anyone like Joe Rexrod? Joe, thanks for bringing back some great memories for those of us who were aging in the 90s and do remember them very well. Great to see you again. I'm really curious, first of all, about the Athletic. I know they do this every football, every summer to get you ready for the season, but why the 90s?
22: You know, that's a really good question, Paul. It's above my pay grade, but when I found out that we were doing this, I was excited because I loved the 90s. But I think, you know, Austin Meek wrote a piece about this today, too, at The Athletic. And it's interesting because it was sort of an in-between time of, it was when the sport kind of became national because of television. But we hadn't yet run into all the issues, of course, that we've seen that have resulted from that. But like you said, you hit on some things that I just think made it special. Keith Jackson, certainly more decades than the 90s. I mean, for many decades, he was the best. But the Spurrier-Bowden rivalry, I really didn't. Of course, I was wrapped up. We all were. We were all wrapped up in it. But I didn't realize until I looked at it, you know, I think that really has a great case. I think most people would say Bo and Woody in terms of the best coaching rivalry. And obviously you have the mentor-protege angle there, but Spurrier-Bowden, top 10 game every single year in the 90s. You've got three national championships out of that. You know, Bo and Woody were 7 out of 10 top 10 and no national championships. And then just the personalities. I feel like, and you tell me if you disagree, Paul, I feel like everyone who wasn't a Florida fan disliked Spurrier at the time. And almost everyone who wasn't like a Florida or Miami fan liked Bowden.
2: And they also, I think Bowden may have been first, I can't remember. They also were the first two to break the barrier of the first $1 million coaches. Can you imagine a coach making $1 million a year? But I'll never
22: scandalous.
2: Forget, Joe, Spurrier called me. It was 1994. Auburn had gone down to Florida Field and had upset the number one team in the country. And he... Not only did he, I mean, his rivalry with Bobby Bowden was one out of respect, grudging respect. But to put it mildly, he hated Terry Bowden because he beat him his first 2 years. He called me one morning, and that's when coaches still talk to sports writers. And he said, is it true that Bowden, that he didn't, he's talking about Terry. He didn't call, I think he called Bobby. That Bowden calls his father for a play at halftime of the game, and it's true. And he never could get over that. And I don't remember that. It's only been what 30 some odd years. I don't remember exactly how it, but somehow they talked at halftime. And that drove, Steve Spurrier wanted to talk about that as opposed to the fact that he had a 6-point lead with the ball with about 3 minutes left, and he was trying to run the score up, and he ended up throwing an interception and lost the game at the end. But anyway, I don't mean to hijack your story, but you reminded me of why that rivalry was so great.
22: Well, no, you've got amazing stories from then. And, you know, the thing about Spur, I think, Paul, is that I know I feel this way. Like, as a general college football fan, I didn't like him. I mean, yes, some of his zingers were pretty funny. But, you know, it was easy to root against him. I feel like now everyone misses him and lament, you know, and thinks back fondly on all that stuff, you know?
2: Yeah, no, I actually talked to him not long ago, he's still hasn't changed. I mean, he's the same as we both very remember him. You mentioned some other ones, and this does. I know you covered Tennessee at one time. This does not get enough credit, and it was a long rivalry. You mentioned Fulmer and Majors. I mean, that wasn't just like bad feelings. I mean, that was DEFCON 1, wasn't it?
22: Oh, no question. A few years ago, I worked extensively on a story on that, and I know you knew all this stuff as it was going on in real time at your alma mater, but that story truly was a soap opera playing out. Like, I feel like, and again, maybe this is, maybe I'm romanticizing a bit, but I feel like some of these things that happened in the past, in particular in the SEC, like we just would never see something like that today with how sanitized everything is and how careful everyone is. But that whole thing with Majors taking ill, Fulmer, you know, being the interim coach, and then essentially stabbing him in the back, figuratively speaking, to take the job. And Majors, you know, bitter feelings after that. I mean, it was, I've talked to both of them, but especially the late Johnny Majors a lot about that situation. And, it's one of those things, Paul, where people may not remember.

0: I think has mentioned missing ties. I can't get there. I can't believe anybody would. Another thing, Paul, I hear people sometimes say, you know what? I wish we didn't have instant replay. Like it takes forever and all that. And I understand the complaints. I invite anyone to go back and watch a game from before instant replay, and you will pull your hair out when you see the botched calls that cannot be fixed before we had that. So I that's something that I don't miss. I can't believe anybody would.
1: Yeah, you also, talk about conferences that made sense. The SEC expanded, the Big Ten expanded, and we all raised our eyebrows even when both of them did it. But compared to today, that was kindergarten stuff, wasn't it?
0: Yeah, it made sense. I mean, Penn State was an independent. Now, granted, the Big Ten made the decision. We're going to just get rid of math and still call ourselves a Big Ten. We're going to go with branding over math. Although they had the little 11. I don't know if you remember the hat, Paul, but they had the Big Ten. They had the little 11 cut out there. But it made sense. It's an independent, and they fit in perfectly. And Arkansas and South Carolina. Now, I think you may have written a column, right, if I'm not mistaken, questioning South Carolina's inclusion. So maybe you disagree with me here, but at least it made geographic sense.
1: I don't know where.
0: We don't want to revisit that?
1: Well, I guess because you did a story on me last year, so you dug up all this this fake news. The idea that I would write a column headline, let's kick South Carolina out of the SEC, it's just it's impossible for me to even believe that, even though I've seen it. What happened, I happened to go to South Carolina. I think the coach, who was the coach at the time? Sparky Woods. So as long as Sparky Woods was the coach, they should have been kicked out.
0: Yeah, well, you had to have about five armed guards to get to the press box?
1: It was a rough night in Columbia, South Carolina. But you're right, though. And by the way, I think my favorite thing that you put in this whole thing, and I don't even know if this company is still in business, but Poulan Weed Eater was the name of the bowl in Shreveport. Has there ever been a better name?
0: I mean, there's some good ones. Like, I like a little Beef O'Brady's, and, you know, we've got some. But I don't think so. I think Poulan Weed Eater brings to mind just, like, the heart of bowl season goodness, you know? So, yes, that was one of many highlights from the 90s for sure. And like you said, Paul, you know, rivalries that were played, geography being included, athletic directors that didn't have to have, you know, three graduate degrees in business, and so on and so forth.
1: Yeah, something tells me, Joe, and I don't think, I know I won't be around, and I don't know if you will, but 20, 30 years from now, I doubt anybody's going to look back at this era and say, man, we missed the good old 2020s.
0: The good old days. Yeah, a few years from now, I'll be like, oh, we missed when it was just we just had a 2014 playoff, you know, those quaint days.
1: Well, that would be I know columnists like you in the summer are always looking for something to do. That would be a fun futuristic column. We missed the good old columns about the 90s. Joe, great to see you. Thanks so much for the time. We'll see you soon. Joe Rexrod joining us from The Athletic. Always fun to think about nostalgia. And to think that the 90s are now nostalgic is really interesting. We'll take a short break. We are coming right back.
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7: A better life with Dr. Sanjay Gupta.
8: They say consistency is key, but sometimes you just gotta switch it up. A new study out of Harvard School of Public Health found that varying your exercise routine could add years to your life. What exercise someone did didn't matter much. What did matter was that all the exercises together worked all the muscle groups in their body. Now, an added benefit to changing things up is it can help you push through the plateau effect. That's when your body gets so efficient at doing something that you actually stop getting better at it. And we know from previous research that specializing in any one sport at a young age can make someone actually more prone to injury. And as experts we talk to point out, even elite athletes switch up things with their workouts, making sure to target strength, cardio, flexibility, balance, and doing that every single week. I'm Dr. Sanjay Gupta, helping you live a better life.
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1: And how about this from Clark Lee? Believe deeply in the city and the university on 615 Day. I'm grateful to call both home. And that was June 15th for those who don't understand the language. It's also the area code of where Clark Lee resides and has always been residing as a young person and as a collegiate person. Coach, good to see you. It is quite a time to be the Vanderbilt head coach. Describe the reaction from last summer to the anticipation of this and enjoying it all while trying to recruit and get ready for the season.
2: Yeah, I mean, the calendar never stops. I think we're staying busy. And obviously, I think one of the great parts about this is you don't have a lot of time to focus on what was. It's a constant focus on what is being created, what we want to become. And I've got a team that's locked in on that. I'm pleased with where we are. We're not ready to play yet. You know, I don't think anyone is, but I think we're heading the right direction. I've lived this time of year as a 2-win coach. I can tell you it's a lot better to live it as a 10-win coach. And in that way, we appreciate the kind of progress and momentum of our program, but this has always been about aiming for more. So that's what we're doing.
1: And Coach, even though you well know, being a defensive wizard, there's a lot more to the football team than who the quarterback is, although you've been pretty fortunate the last couple of years. I'm sure as you walk around town, wherever you are, the question is asked about the quarterback situation. It's well known you've got one of the top incoming five stars in America. You've also got other good players. Can you break it down for those of us who don't follow Vanderbilt as intently and intensely as you?
2: Yeah, so first of all, you know, as you mentioned, there's no more important decision for this team than who will be taking the snaps. And I think we got to be really intentional about it. You always would prefer to know who that is. So, you know, when you can have a summer where there's a true QB1 and he's working to build chemistry, I think that's the most ideal situation. That's not where we are. You know, we got a group of talented players that are competing for that spot. Obviously, Diego Pavia left a high standard and a high bar for them to reach for. Blaze Berlowitz, who's been in the system for a long time, you know, he transferred to us with Tim Beck from New Mexico State. You know, he's preparing himself to be the guy. Whit Muschamp, who obviously comes from a family of great football people. You know, his father's the defense coordinator at Texas, and he's got some moxie to him, and I'm really pleased with his progress. Jack Elliott, who just finished his freshman year, comes to us from Chicago area and is a great competitor. And then obviously, you know, Jared Curtis is come in and made great waves for us too. So we're really pleased with where we are. I think the goal is that this summer we're gonna just bring Jared along as much as we can and give him the best chance to compete. Obviously, as a freshman, he's got the least amount of experience in the system, least amount of experience in the program. But we will form an offense around whoever the right person is. That position's way too important. In the meantime, we're trying to strengthen every place around him. I think we have a chance to elevate in the offensive line. We've performed well there the last couple of years. We feel good about that group. The running back room is filled with players who have game experience for us, led by Cedi Alexander and MK Young. And at receiver too, we feel like we bring back experience and system awareness. So, you know, the offense on the whole is experienced and has been productive. The quarterback position will be most important. It's a game of elimination, Paul. So we're going to work through summer and fall camp to go from 4 to 3 to 2 to 1, and we'll take our time and be as deliberate as we can to make sure that we make the right choice.
1: We're chatting with Clark Lee, the head football coach at Vanderbilt. It was a week ago we talked to you on the schedule reveal show. I know you were waiting exactly, very intensely, to find out what time your games would be on that day. But I am curious about, and you answered it then, but I'll for those who missed it, I want you to elaborate on this 9-game schedule. I realize you get whatever they hand you. You have to play the schedule. You play a very difficult non-conference schedule as well. But that extra game, can you explain or quantify what effect, if any, it has on the preparation?
2: Well, I mean, look, there's a physical, mental, emotional toll to playing an SEC game. So I want to start there. I mean, we play in the toughest conference in the country, week in, week out. I mean, in the environments we play in, the physical battles, all those things take a toll. This year is unique because we're 1 bye week this season. So you're going to feel the effect of that as we go through the 9-game schedule for the first time. But me personally, and I think, you know, thinking more generally, more broadly for our sport, I think this is a great thing. You know, you're adding another SEC football game to the schedule. So I think for our fans, for people that love college football, it's an opportunity to show up in your stadium and watch an intense competitive game. I think it's good for the sport. And so in that way, as a competitor, I'm excited for it. I think we have to prepare for what it's going to feel like in the season and maybe adjust a little bit in how we prepare for both the 9-game schedule and then the single bye week in the season. Both those things will make this year a little different than years past, but I think on the whole, this will be a positive move and another week of great competitive product on the field.
1: Coach, just from a survival standpoint, that's really what it is as we get toward November. What does losing that bye week do for your program and in turn, and how does it affect, if it does, your preparation?
2: Well, the bye weeks are a chance to kind of come up for air. They're a chance to reset and take the learning forward. You know, you can actually kind of push pause and kind of take account of where you've come from and where you are and where you need to go. And so losing that opportunity will take a toll on the team. We have to find ways, and this becomes the marathon of the season, which you know, is a real thing. So you want to win late. If you want to be competitive for the playoffs, you have to win in November. You know, the bye week helps you get healthy. It helps you kind of rest people that need rest. You know, we won't have that opportunity in place. We'll add another SEC game, which again is going to take a physical, mental, emotional toll. But those are things that you know, that's reason why you have to create a framework as a program and a strategy around how you're going to best work your way through it. And you know, that's what we're doing now to prepare for it. But we'll miss having that chance to come up for air. I think the late season bye week is more about, you know, almost kind of having conversations that center around what the off season is going to look like. Ours falls at a place where we're going to be able to start those conversations in that week. Hopefully, you know, deal with the compounding effects of you know, the early season play, but certainly we're going to have to prep for not having to. And I'm glad that we've set the schedule moving forward to where we're going to guarantee those two games, you know, from here on out.
1: Coach, I realize the situation has been resolved, and I'm not asking you to get into another program or league's business, but I am curious, in the aftermath of the Brendan Sorsby situation at Texas Tech, if you could share with us just as a routine, or is it more accelerated now, just a conversation with your players about gambling and what it brings into the sport?
2: Well, we're fortunate that obviously SEC has partnership with you know, a couple entities that help us shield our program, our staff, our players. But nothing can protect you perfectly from the threat. And so we have a constant conversation around headlines, you know, gambling being one of them. But there's any number of things that we're going to spend time on as a program to make sure we create awareness. I think this has to be handled in a way where, you know, you can't close your eyes and pretend like it doesn't exist. So certainly we'll have training camp meetings around, you know, the threat of gambling and what it means and what the consequences are. But this happens way more frequently than just once a year. We're in front of the team talking about how they might be approached and what it might look like. And it's not just the team, Paul, too. This is important for our coaching staff. It's important for our support staff. It's important for our interns. These things can turn ugly really fast. And we all have a responsibility in the way we represent our families and ourselves, but certainly the way we represent Vanderbilt University. And the first thing for us is acknowledging that we're all humans and we make mistakes. And so we're trying the best we can to get out in front of the potential traps that exist for our players, our staff, our broader football family.
1: Coach Clarkley from Vanderbilt. Always great to see you. Be well. We hope to see you again. Well, we will see you again in about 5 weeks at the SEC Media Days. Thank you, Coach, for your time. Really appreciate it. We head to the break right now.
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9: That was the first time we ever went to LA. 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
22: For years, we've been talking about both the positive and negative effects of being on social media. And I would say, by and large, for older adults, social media is net positive. Not all positive, but net positive. Helps them keep in touch with friends and stay social. But for younger people, social media use, especially heavy use, tends to be net negative. In fact, according to this year's World Happiness Report, youth who use social media more than 5 hours a day reported a lower level of well-being. And researchers who study this sort of thing found that many teens wish these platforms didn't even exist, and yet they can't seem to stop using them. Experts we talked to largely suggested two things. Ideally, along with your friend group, take some time offline. Also, try to recurate your algorithm so it shows you posts that'll make you feel good. I'm Dr. Sanjay Gupta, helping you live a better life.
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1: Welcome back as we continue still trying to sort out everything going on with the Texas Tech situation. And so great to have Michael McCann on, who has written the latest for Sportico. Michael, thank you very, very much. And I know this is a moving train, but good afternoon. Thank you so much. And try to give us some perspective and update on where we are right now, and especially where is it going?
2: Yeah, thanks, Paul. Thanks for having me on. Two big developments today. One is the Big 12 sues Texas Tech and Texas Attorney General Ken Paxton. The basic argument is that the conference wants insulation from the possibility of being sued by Paxton and Texas Tech. And the conference wants to punish Texas Tech for making Sorsby eligible to play. And I think that's going to be the crux of the issue. And the Big 12 argues that, look, Texas Tech is a member school. The Big 12 isn't a party to Sorsby's litigation against the NCAA. The Big 12 has a set of rules governing anti-gambling, governing the power to punish schools that go against the conference, and that they should have the right to act as a conference. So that's the thrust of that. Meanwhile, the NCAA has filed an emergency motion in Texas to try to stay Judge Curry. He's the judge who issued the injunction against the NCAA that let Sorsby play this fall. The attempt by the NCAA is to say this was such a mistake by the judge that it should be stayed pending the appeal. So there's a lot, as you said, this is a train. There are a lot of moving things going on right now. Where is it going to go? I think initially it will go to remain as is. I don't think we're going to see any action on any front over the next several days, but we'll see in a week or two.
1: We're chatting with Michael McCann, who's latest for Sportico. He's also a professor of law in New Hampshire. He is a visiting professor at Harvard, has written the official, almost considered the official guidebook of sports law. He's also written the definitive book with Ed O'Bannon, who really started all this. I say all that, Michael, to zero in on Ken Paxton for a second, because he created a great deal of conflict and controversy the other day, and now we in the media have seen one AG after another, Utah, Kansas, Oklahoma, you name it, join in. Can you explain that part of it for us?
2: Yeah, so he is threatening to sue the Big 12 for more than $200 million. He's arguing that if the conference punishes Texas Tech in some way, such as saying they can't play in a game or they lose revenue, that would be a breach of the membership contract between the school and the Big 12. And also it could interfere with Texas Tech's contracts, with sponsors, with media partners, licensing entities, and the like. So the attorney general is saying, as the attorney general of the state, this is a public university, I have the right to defend my public universities. And that's his basic argument. Now, he hasn't done anything yet, and I think this will be one of the defenses that he raises, I imagine, when he responds to the Big 12's lawsuit, is that he hasn't done anything yet. The Big 12 says, well, just threatening us is actually harmful because it affects our ability to convene and meet to discuss this because we don't want to be sued. So effectively, the attorney general's comments are basically forcing the Big 12 to not meet and adjudicate the situation because they're worried about being sued. And that goes to their lawsuit. Now, he's in an interesting position because, of course, there are other Texas schools that are members of the Big 12 that aren't Texas Tech, right? You got Baylor, you got TCU, Houston. So their fan bases probably have a different viewpoint of what's going on.
1: Michael, you made reference, of course, to the federal case. This had been a state judge made this ruling in Tarrant County. It was originally in Lubbock County. It feels so much more significant now that it's gone, at least in this one lawsuit or injunction, into the federal case. Can you? I keep asking you to explain all this to lay people. You do that anyway as a professor, but what's the significance of that?
2: Yeah, the big significance is that, as you said, Paul, it's one county in Texas that ruled Sorsby can play. It's a local matter. It has no bearing outside of that county, let alone another state. It's different now. Now it's grown because this is now a federal lawsuit that could set precedent. So although this lawsuit isn't about Sorsby's eligibility to play, that's kind of the thing overlooking the matter, right? Because it's really about him gambling and being able to play despite gambling, including betting on his own team. So now that it's a federal lawsuit, at least with the Big 12, that's a much more significant case. And this could go up to a federal appeals court eventually. I mean, in theory, the Supreme Court. I'm not saying it's going to happen, but it becomes a much bigger issue. And it's interesting because it's about an athlete that obviously has admitted to gambling. And I think it's surprising to many that despite the fact that he's admitted to gambling, that a judge has ruled he can play.
1: We'll leave it there. It's not the first time he's made a very debatable point in one of his public statements. Thank you very much, Michael McCann, joining us. Fantastic lecture there on where we are in the Sorsby's case, plus a little bit of constitutional law for you folks at home.
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9: You know, summer is a great time to re-examine how much time your kids are spending on social media, along with what they are seeing and who they are engaging with. Ask them how the posts in their feed make them feel. These apps are built to be addictive, so kids, all of us in fact, will keep coming back for more, even when we are made to feel worse. It's bizarre. You might need to help your son or daughter reset their algorithm by unfollowing certain accounts and following or interacting with more positive ones. They might need suggestions of other healthier things to do, or to see you leading the way by example and putting your own phone away. In the run-up to bedtime, everyone's phone should go away, no questions asked. And if you need some help, sort of, I guess, resetting expectations, try engaging parents of your kids' friends for a more coordinated effort. I'm Dr. Sanjay Gupta, helping you live a better life.
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1: The pride, passion, and pageantry of college football lives here. 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
2: Welcome back to the program here on this Friday afternoon. It's been a busy week, and certainly you've been following the stories, as we all have. This statement issued yesterday, last night, citing critical issues the SEC and the Big Ten withheld support for the Protect College Sports Act. Having said all that, let us welcome in the commissioner of the Southeastern Conference, Greg Sankey, to the program. Commissioner, first of all, good to see you. It's good to see you in one piece with all the shrapnel coming at you from senators and Texas billionaires. So I'm glad to see you in one piece. Good afternoon.
3: You know, I was listening to Taylor Hicks singing, and imagine if some of these private equity firms got a hold of college football, how fast those lyrics would have to go. It's one of those strange twists right off the bat that somehow we're being pointed at as the people pushing super leagues when we've spent years resisting those ideas. But that's the kind of crazy world we live in right now, I guess.
2: And I want to start there because I know, based on your statement and knowing you, that you and others want to try to find a solution, that you've been working on this forever, for 6-7 years, if longer. But it just seemed like this week in Washington, people started just reading from their own hymnal, so to speak, and I just want you to update us, if you can, on what you've learned. You've talked to Senator Cruz and others since the hearing on Wednesday. Where are we?
3: Well, perhaps a chronology from the last 3 weeks, at least from my perspective, is helpful. It was 3 weeks ago today where I woke up to a set of email messages asking me, and then as the day went on, text messages, voicemails, almost demanding that I sign letters of support for a Senate bill we hadn't seen. And Paul, leading into that, really starting in March, we heard about a skinny bill. Hey, SCORE Act getting out of the House was viewed as a healthy step. There'd be a skinny bill in the Senate. I think you and I can agree, maybe others don't, that 111 pages is not a skinny bill. And so 3 weeks ago, I said, it's not reasonable to sign on to something from a supporting standpoint you have not seen. And we're 9 days into seeing for the first time on that Wednesday afternoon last week in Destin this 111-page bill, and we've been combing through it and combing through it. There's a lot there. I think rightly so, when a bill is introduced, it's reasonable to expect changes. You know, there's no law that's perfect. In fact, I had a video conference with a member of the White House cabinet this week, and that was his observation. But I do think we have a responsibility to try to make things better. And so yesterday's conversation involved Tony Petitti, myself, and Senator Cruz, some of our staffs, walking through Title I. And what I would encourage people is, don't read social media. Don't read all the opinions. You don't even have to listen to me. Like, go read the bill for yourselves. It's accessible. And when you read through that, some real questions come up. Like, we just had a legal team reviewing. You sent me a note that, you know, the bill writes NCAA rules into federal law. When it's in federal law, you're required to follow the law, but there's still significant gaps around litigation and lawsuits, and that needs to be dealt with. And we walk through issues like that that are a little bit boring to talk about on a Friday afternoon on the SEC network. We'd rather talk about a great Auburn men's golf championship or Texas softball championship last night, but those are the realities that we tried to identify. And there are about a dozen big buckets of those. It'll be refined for feedback. And then when you move into what's called Title II in the bill, which relates to government mandates around football scheduling, this 1961 Sports Broadcasting Act language that we're told over and over is voluntary, but I need to really see that it's voluntary to understand some components of how that would be treated under different scenarios. And there's a lot there. And I think the notion that we would simply rush to say we support is not the appropriate position. I do think it's appropriate to try to work through these issues. And that's where the acknowledgement of the work of both Senator Cantwell and Senator Cruz on the bill and the willingness of Senator Cruz and his staff to engage fully with us around some of these problems and some of the solutions we want to identify. I think that's really important and very, very healthy.
2: We're talking to Commissioner Sankey, and he and others have said, I'm interpreting some fairly disparaging things about the SEC and the Big Ten in terms of the Super League. A lot of people have Coons yesterday. Senator Coons even seemed to make it even more unruly. I'm not asking you to get. You want to work with these people. You don't want to argue with them. But other than talking to Senator Cruz, what else needs to be done to get this thing at least on what would be described as a workable path?
3: You know, we've been in communication for years, and I think that's part of our leadership responsibility. We've been informing and educating, and what seems to be the tipping point in this discussion is this notion, an erroneous notion. I want to be clear about that, and I shared this with Senator Cruz along with my colleague Tony Petitti. We are not having some conversation about a merger. In fact, Paul, I do not want the SEC network to somehow be confused with the Big Ten network, okay? Just so you and I are clear. I don't think our fans want that. I don't think anybody wants that. I think the debate between the fan bases of the two conferences is outstanding. And you know what? I disagree with Stuart's rankings, right? But I have a lapel pin on my jacket, Stuart Mandel's rankings. That's part of the fodder that's there. We have not had a conversation about some kind of merger or Super League. And I think one of the flaws in the bill is to pick a point in time, which is like the most recent tax filings. There are two conferences that had over $1 billion in revenue, and those two conferences are singled out and can't do certain things. One of my observations is, hey, you know what? If we can't do that, make that apply to the ACC and Big 12. Make that apply to the Ohio Valley Conference and my old friends in the Southland Conference. We shouldn't be singled out because we're not having that conversation. On the other side of the coin, we flat know there's groups like Smash Capital, some of these College Sports Tomorrow groups that have formed, private equity groups who've called me, who suggest, hey, here's a Super League. The bill ought to deal with those as well. If it's wrong for the SEC and Big Ten to take that course of action, then we shouldn't be allowing that course of action for anyone. And I think those are important elements. And yeah, I'll just go back to our fan base. I would say to the SEC fan base, well-informed about college football, go read the bill yourself. In fact, what's cool is Senator Tuberville just put out a letter asking some serious questions about the bill and asking for input from Division I athletics directors. I haven't had a conversation with Senator Tuberville about this legislation. Haven't asked him to do a thing. No back rooms, but somebody that understands what we're dealing with went through an analysis and said, really, there's some important questions that have to be asked and addressed within this legislation. And that's where I would indicate our desire, our work effort, is to try to improve upon some of those gaps that we've identified.
2: Another part of this bill, a large part of it, deals with the Sports Broadcasting Act. And I know there's something in there that talks about it being optional. I'm not a legal scholar when it comes to Senate bills, but that's a big deal. And I want you to explain to the audience, you know, what you have talked about with your own people, the chancellors and the presidents, and why that is such a big hill to climb.
3: Well, a couple of things. First of all, the full name of the Sports Broadcasting Act is the 1961 Sports Broadcasting Act. So, Paul, I'll just ask, we can play interviewer and interviewee swapping roles. What were you doing in 1961? I was -3, right? So I've described probably here the Sports Broadcasting Act from 1961 isn't an antique in many ways. It's an archaeological relic. Now, some will say that's why it has to be updated, but really, that act applies to the four major leagues in the United States. And I've spoken to each of them to say, look, from the Southeastern Conference perspective, we're not looking to mess with the Sports Broadcasting Act. As it relates to us and our decision-making, I thought our statement last week from our presidents and chancellors, a unanimous vote, spoke exactly to our desire to make improvement to the system, but that we've made really well-informed decisions. We're in two time zones. Our last expansion added about 10 minutes to our longest trip via airplane. And we believe it is our right and our desire to have our authority in making decisions about our media rights, not to be compelled at some point, not to have something behind a curtain that's a result of a bill that causes us or even our Big Ten colleagues. And you know what? I want my Big 12 colleague, Brett Yormark, to have the right as commissioner of the Big 12 to go negotiate a deal with the Big 12 because he gets to go to market sooner. I think he's positioned that league well. We operate as a unit. We have 16 universities who wanted to be here. I think we have great opportunities in the future as our media milestones are reached and we have negotiating opportunities. We keep our strength, we keep our focus and not be distracted. I think there's great opportunities there. I think there could be opportunities we can't even imagine for others because so much is changing. And so the core is we want to make sure that we have the independent decision making that served us so well for so many decades. We want that moving into the future.
2: Commissioner, if I could just go back to one thing you said, and I know you said that the SEC is not interested, but you mentioned Smash Capital, not to get into a long manifesto here, but it's a group of very successful people, a couple that even come from the Walt Disney Company that is showing up everywhere in college athletics. They have very strong ties to a number of influential people. They were at the hearing sitting to the right, I believe, of Cody Campbell. When you say they approached you about a super league, can you expound on that at all? Because it's certainly a fascinating concept that they are pushing to a lot of people.
3: Well, the ideas have morphed over time. So just going back through, in some place I have a booklet I was sent from a meeting in February. So the ideas are going to change. And I've decided that I'm going to exercise care in commenting because the edits happen rapidly. The fundamental issue is, where's the right level of decision making in this process? And that speaks to what our president's observed, and that is the opportunity for a group that chose to come together freely in this great nation to have the opportunity to make decisions as that group that's chosen its associations. Not to cede authority for scheduling and playing dates and negotiating and how revenue is distributed or whether or not private equity is brought in to the conversation. That should reside with campuses and conferences, rightly so. And you know what's interesting, Paul, is we've morphed from talking, even in this conversation, from some of the core issues that need to be addressed, the return of national standards, into a discussion about what different entities on the outside are pulling strings to accomplish their agendas rather than solving the core issues in college football. And you can predict the social media fodder that will follow this conversation. That's why I tell people, go read the bill for yourself and make evaluations and think like you've been educated, like you've learned, like you've grown, like you appreciate for this conference, and look at it through that lens, and you'll start to ask the same questions I'm identifying here.
2: We're chatting with the commissioner of the Southeastern Conference about a very critical issue. We'll take a short break here and be right back.
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17: A colleague of mine went to a meeting of the primetime seniors the other week. There are programs like this all over the country for people in their 60s, 70s, 80s, and beyond to stay active. It's not just something to keep older folks busy. It helps to keep their bodies in shape and their brains sharp. Showing up with a good attitude is a must, and research shows that having the right mindset actually does lead to better physical aging. So if you need some suggestions to boost your positivity, experts we talked to recommended focusing on goals, which can boost your confidence. Practice gratitude, they said. One of the seniors my colleague met told her that just waking up in the morning is, quote, better than the alternative. That's true. Focus on the things you can control. Diet and exercise, and very importantly, surround yourself with positive people, because that can be contagious. I'm Dr. Sanjay Gupta, helping you live a better life.
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2: And don't forget, next Wednesday night, inside the 26 football schedule, that will be at 7 p.m. Eastern time. We're chatting with the commissioner of the Southeastern Conference. And Commissioner, I just want to go back to one thing, because I think it may be important. You mentioned outside entities pulling a lot of these political strings. We understand politics, and you understand it better than all of us. But can that be overcome in you and Tony Petitti's efforts to try to get this bill on track and perhaps get it through the Senate?
3: In my opinion, part of the reason that all of a sudden we're identified in this Super League category is because there's an effort to say, well, disregard the input from these two leaders. I got to give people credit. It's been an effective strategy. It's not accurate. It's not consistent with the truth. In fact, when we've been in D.C., every time I go to the Capitol Hill, it's out and it's public and people know with whom we meet. So there's no back doors. There's just the kind of communication that in this environment, dealing with the issues in front of us, need to be communicated. We need to have the conversations and build relationships. And those conversations have always been healthy. We may disagree with a member of the House or the Senate. One of the things that's been so rewarding from visiting Capitol Hill so frequently and in the White House is there are great, great leaders. And there are people motivated to find the right destination. And in fact, I had some conversations with members of both the House and the Senate over the last few days, just asking the right kind of questions. And that's where, for the American citizens, the American public, I'll just say, I grew up, you know, in central New York. Dad's a welder. I thought he was going to be a teacher. And to have the opportunity to engage in these conversations in our nation is really one thing that makes me incredibly grateful. And the kind of people that you do encounter that engage in the serious discussion and debate and even disagreement, those give you hope both for our today and for our future. As difficult as things are politically, I'll keep communicating, whether everyone agrees with me or not. You know, that's not going to happen. I think it's a Nick Saban quote. If I wanted everybody to like me, I should have sold ice cream. But we're going to keep working to try to communicate effectively.
2: Commissioner, clearly, you working with Commissioner Petitti, has a lot of people maybe deep down or privately hoping maybe something more will come out of that. You told us repeatedly that you have a very collegial relationship with him, which brings us to the division between the two leagues over the CFP. And any of this visiting with D.C. leaders and communicating directly with him and his staff, has anything been talked about or accomplished on the CFP front?
3: No. So Tony and I have laughed about that particular reality and the notion that somehow we're going to like merge our leagues and have some magical agreement when we've debated and discussed timing of the transfer portal, some of the college sports commission aspects, or as you know, at the college football playoff. It's actually the illustration of what I just described in our nation at the Capitol, which is the ability to have conversation, to have relationships, to have discussion and debate. So I appreciate that with Tony.

0: I'm a bit more complicated. You know, Paul, I'm going to say something here. I don't advertise this. Every month, I gather a group about six conference commissioners. They're not at the SEC level. It's not like the Power Four as they're described. But I just reached out and said, when I was commissioner of the Southland Conference, the ability to talk to Roy Kramer and Jim Delaney was really valuable from a learning experience and a connection experience. Fast forward, we did that in COVID. And so I've continued to do that. This isn't like some runaway. This is effort. This is an acknowledgement that we are in working relationships in Division One. Would I have designed the system this way? No, but I'm more than happy to be a healthy colleague and do my best to engage, to inform, again, to debate and to disagree. I was at my alma mater giving a commencement speech in Cortland, New York. And one of the observations from one of my professors is in her class, Dr. Nora Carr, I learned how to disagree without being disagreeable, how to research, how to take a position, how to defend a position or a point of view, and how to adapt. And I think that's part of what happens with Tony and I. I think that will happen in Congress to the earlier question you asked me, and I think that's there with colleagues.
1: And on that front, you two have been steadfast on this, and I know you both want to work this bill out because there's a tremendous advantage, especially on certain aspects, including antitrust. But you had other commissioners last week come out in favor of it. One may be obvious because Cody Campbell is part of that league, and he's the billionaire behind the curtain here. But was that disappointing to you to see that happen as quickly, really almost simultaneously to the bill being introduced?
0: I thought we could have had a conversation. I shared that. For each conference, a commissioner is going to engage their leadership. And so I don't assign any of these decisions to an individual. I will go back. This is my perspective, and others can share theirs. For weeks and weeks and weeks, there was discussion about a skinny bill in the Senate. When the bill was introduced, I think everyone would agree it's not a skinny bill. There's a lot there. And so what we've done is taken our time. And we were quick because we were together as a league to speak to the media rights combining, whether that's truly voluntary, we want to better understand, but we want the independence I spoke of. And then there's so much language that needs to be understood. And so that's why I can only speak for myself. It was right to take some time and to be part of that communication that I shared. I think that's exactly how this legislative process should work. And yeah, I want things to change. I want them to change in a timely fashion. But I also know the maxim from John Wooden about be quick but don't hurry is true too, because when you hurry, you miss a lot of things. And so we should be honoring that maxim as we try to get to a destination in a time-efficient manner. And you know what? I think the president was clear yesterday, and I accept that responsibility, that both the House and Senate need to work together to agree, that those of us in college athletics need to have input to try to shape things so that for generation after generation, we have healthy opportunities in college athletics.
1: Commissioner, many thanks. It's always great to check in with you. Be well.
0: Thanks, Paul.
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12: A Better Life with Dr. Sanjay Gupta.
13: Osteoporosis affects millions of people in the United States and around the world. It's a disease that basically causes someone's bones to become weak, brittle, and porous, which can increase their risk of fractures. Now, the good news here is there are things you can do other than, or in addition to, taking medications to prevent fractures before it's too late. One is to up your intake of calcium and vitamin D. You also want to eat more protein. One functional medicine dietitian told us that that helps build muscle, and if you're building muscle strength, then you are also building bone strength. You want to be mindful of your workouts. The best ways to build bone density, one therapist told us, are going to be resistance exercises like lifting weights, and also exercises that make your bones take a bit of an impact, such as jumping or even running, just loading the bones a little bit more. I'm Dr. Sanjay Gupta, helping you live a better life.

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6: Everybody knows by now the amazing women's college softball season has come to an end with record crowds in the stands and many millions watching on television. Of course, it was won by the Longhorns, and the coach has joined us. Coach, good afternoon, and I know it never gets old winning, even back-to-back, but how do you feel? Good afternoon, and what's it like?
7: Yeah, good afternoon. It feels obviously surreal. It's it's hard to believe it's been 1 year already, and then we were able to come through a pretty tough couple of games and win six in a row to come out with the championship for the second time.
6: And I know there's all kinds of complexities when you win a title, but it started off fairly difficult for you, losing, I believe, the first game. And just go back to that moment in time, because everything has to change at that point in time. Because there's not that you can catch a breath, but you cannot make any more mistakes.
7: No, without a doubt. I mean, you never want to get into that loser's bracket. The goal is to win the first two games to make it a lot easier on yourself and having two lives going into the playoff Monday. But it just didn't happen. So we had to kind of regroup and get our act together and decide to come out and play for, to write a different story to our ending, write another chapter to it. And we were able to come through and eventually win a good game against Nebraska with a couple of home runs, and just forge ahead one game at a time.
6: Coach White, I know teams are different from 1 year to the next, but a lot of the same names are there, especially the head coach. Is there anything you can lean on after going through it last year, winning it in three games in the finals, that may have played a factor, or is it just a complete reset from year to year?
7: You know, it's really hard to say because you try so many different things in your toolbox and you throw it out there and you hope something sticks and makes it work. But the one thing that seemed to have worked was getting them to choose a player on the team that they were going to play for. You know, so to take the pressure off themselves, they don't feel like they had to do it for their own good. That they were going to do it for someone else on the team and fight for them and continue to play until the last out was made.
6: It's almost cliche to ask anyone in the Southeastern Conference what that's like, because we all know what it's like. And you've had to deal with some of the best teams in the game, including a coach who has won so many titles at Oklahoma. But when you go through that all year long, what does it do for you by the time you get to the NCAA tournament?
7: Well, you kind of take the good and the bad, and you kind of make something good out of it. So you go that, hey, we've lost a few games against these teams, but the good part is that we've seen the best of the pitching. And as it was, we faced all the best pitchers in the country and eliminated some really tough seniors, Jordy Ball, Kalen Pickens, Nigel Kennedy, just to name a few. So being able to knock them off and, felt like we'd seen that kind of pitching all year long. So we just had to be ready and, fight to be able to kind of get a win.
6: Coach, Texas expects to win championships. That's why coaches like you end up going there, because you've been in this position at other places. But what is it like just being on that campus where the standard of excellence is almost unlike any in college sports?
7: Yeah, you look in our Hall of Champions, and there's names, you know, and you see that, and you go, God, what it'd be like to be in that, you know, that area. And fortunately, I was able to do that last year for the first time. And you know, our once a month head coach meetings are like who's who or who, but they're all really down to earth people. They really help each other out. We follow each other on WhatsApp, and you know, support one another. And we really feel, because we know what it's like to be in those shoes and having the, not only the eyes of Texas on you, but the eyes of the whole country, really kind of, you know, feel like there's a lot of pressure a lot of times. But really, we're just doing our jobs, and we love to support each other.
6: Coach, I know it's always great to get back home, especially when there's a championship welcome, but pretty unique when you get back and literally everybody is there waiting for you. What was that like for you and your team?
7: Yeah, it was awesome. I mean, the first year was a real surprise. I mean, we just didn't know it was going to happen. They said, hey, there's a big celebration, and there was thousands of people lined up in our field. So it was really kind of a surprise. This year was a little bit more difficult because it was raining and thunderstorms and everything else, but we still got it off, and it was still a fun time. And, you know, the celebration of bringing another championship home was awesome, you know, especially for those young players that hadn't experienced it. But we made the most of a situation. And, of course, you know, with the baseball team in town as well, there was a lot of hoopla going on as well. So there's it's been a real electric kind of place right now in the postseason for this university.
6: Coach, I know college athletics is fairly complicated these days, and there's not a lot of time you can breathe. But is there a way to finally walk away from this, or is there too many daily pressures for you to really enjoy it?
7: Well, not yet. I do have some vacation time circled on my calendar here. In a couple of weeks, I'm going to Hawaii, so don't feel too bad for me. But, you know, right now, the portal opened today, of course, for softball. And so it's been hot and heavy. We've had one recruit on visit already. And, you know, the recruiting season opened on Saturday. So we're already kind of behind the eight ball a little bit. So we got to kind of hit the road and make sure we keep our recruits, incoming recruits, happy. And then, of course, there's a little bit of time. The second week of August, there's some time frame there where we can kind of rest and relax before the season starts again. And there we go.
6: What's going to be your go-to relaxation in Hawaii when you finally get there?
7: Well, it's going to be on Maui this year, so we like to go to Kauai and Maui, and you know, I'll try and play some golf, and of course, so you can find me on the beach somewhere. So
6: I'll be looking. Coach, congratulations. You've earned it. Back-to-back national champions for Coach Mike White at the University of Texas. We'll take a short break here. We are back with more after this.
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14: A better life with Dr. Sanjay Gupta.
15: They say consistency is key, but sometimes you just got to switch it up. A new study out of Harvard School of Public Health found that varying your exercise routine could add years to your life. What exercise someone did didn't matter much. What did matter was that all the exercises together worked all the muscle groups in their body. Now, an added benefit to changing things up is it can help you push through the plateau effect. That's when your body gets so efficient at doing something that you actually stop getting better at it. And we know from previous research that specializing in any one sport at a young age can make someone actually more prone to injury. And as experts we talk to point out, even elite athletes switch up things with their workouts, making sure to target strength, cardio, flexibility, balance, and doing that every single week. I'm Dr. Sanjay Gupta, helping you live a better life.
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2: There's a party about to happen in Soonerland, a couple hours away from the national championship party, and we'll be heading there a little bit later to have it all for you right here on the network. And how Skip Johnson Fried Chicken and the Taste of Blood propelled OU to a title. A couple of years ago, they came very close. This time, they wrapped it up, and we say hello to Skip Johnson. Coach, first of all, I'm sure you'll never tire of people congratulating you, but congratulations. I'm sure it feels great.
3: Thank you. I really appreciate that. I love the song to lead the end of the show.
2: Well, thank you. I have a feeling there'll be plenty of songs and a lot of memories that have created. I wanted to start there because you know what it's like to nearly pull this off. It almost happened a couple of years ago. And this time it did, and Sooner fans here, everywhere, are just so appreciative of this moment in time. And I know that maybe it hasn't sunk in yet, perhaps later at the celebration, but just describe what you have felt from your fan base and your friends over these last 48 hours.
3: Oh, it's been incredible. It's the outpouring of our fans and the people that, you know, come to the games, and from season ticket holders to some of my ex-players to, you know, that I've coached, and some of the coaches that I've coached with. It's just been an outpouring of people just so excited for Sooner baseball, for me, for the coaches, but, you know, for the program. I mean, it's been a really exciting time. It's something that, you know, you practice all year long to win the last game of the year, and that's what happened.
2: Coach, I know there's no easy explanation because people for a long time have tried to figure out baseball and nobody has quite mastered it. It's a complex game and you know it, you've lived it. How do you explain the roller coaster ride your team has been on, and how did it catch fire at the right moment, at the right time to pull this off?
3: Well, there's a lot of things that I really believe in my heart that, you know, it's baseball is an imperfect game. It's not a perfect game, just like you said. And what I thought more so than anything, I think the kids got really selfless and they started pulling for each other. They paid really close attention to details that the coaches that were giving them as they went through this run. And I don't think it was really a run. I think it's really a confidence deal. When a person's confident, it's really fun to watch them. They can do amazing things. And I also think it's a God thing. I think it's a thing where we have a lot of believers on our team that really pick each other up, and really they're really a selfless people. And that's been the exciting thing as much as anything going through it, watching these young men just care so much about each other that they never wanted to end.
2: Coach, I want to stay there for a second because we all, in whatever we do, we're looking for something, and a lot of times, fortunately, we find it in faith and belief, and in this brotherhood. You just explained it. I know there's only so much a coach can do, but you still have to manage this large group of people with your assistants. How do you think you get to a point where what happened?
3: You show them how much you care before you show them how much you know, and that's what it is. I mean, you got to show those kids how much you care before you show them how much you know, and they'll start listening a little bit more. I really believe that in my heart. It's not always the right recipe for a lot of things. You're going to work extremely hard every day to understand the details. It might be a first step. It might be a two-strike approach. It might be executing a two-strike pitch. It might be a double play. It might be a rundown. It might be a pick. I mean, we picked a guy off in the super regional. And Jackson Willett said it best. He said, you know, we're out there and it's 110 degrees and we don't want to work on team defense. And all of a sudden it paid off that, you know, and it was pretty, when those kids get up there and regurgitate the thing that's been talked to them and preached to them, that's a great sign in our team, in any team.
2: And Coach, I want to ask you about what you lean on, because you've done this a long time at an incredibly high level, but, are there, when you said a minute ago about about showing them how much you care. I know that sounds like a cliche, but although I know it's not. How do you, is that experience? Is that just one of the tenets of your philosophy? How do you make sure that gets across and works as opposed to going in one ear and out the other?
3: Yeah, so when we start the season off, we have a meeting and we go through everything that they could possibly happen to them. I've got a really good chief of staff named Ryan Gaines that puts this thing together that we have a culture plan, and it's called a compete culture. The C stands for championship standard. The O stands for Oklahoma before you. The M stands for mentality. The P stands for process. The E stands for engage. The T stands for toughness, and the E stands for energy. And anything falls under one of those letters. I mean, if a guy's in the back of the room and he's not doing what's right, or he's showing up late and we get it, it's not a championship standard. If he's thinking about himself and he gets upset, they're going to get upset when they strike out or give up a run. Is that, you know, you're thinking about Oklahoma before yourself, you know, your mentality, process, all the way through it. That's how we start the season. And we stick by that every day. And then we talk about it in every meeting. You know, it's like the movie Focus. I don't know if you've ever seen it with Will Smith. You know, it's like that. It's around them so much, it becomes a part of who they are. And it happens with great leadership, like Jackson Willits, like Trey Gamble, those guys that help you in your clubhouse to keep that culture going. And it just didn't happen this past year. It's happened with all the guys, Kay Cavalli to Kate Horton, to all the guys that's played here and all the people that played here before. And I think that's where the standard is set.
2: Coach, it's self-explanatory, the league you play in, and everybody knows how tough it is. And I think what you've done just is an indicator of that. But all these things that work in late June, sometimes it from a distance, it doesn't look like they're working in February, March, or April. How do you internally show enough patience to display confidence externally to your team to get to that moment when you can finally cross that bridge over into what you just got through accomplishing?
3: Well, I mean, that's the biggest thing about the SEC. It'll make you, you know, every weekend's like a super regional. Either make you break or it'll mold you. And it molded this team. That's what happened. You know, you look at Matt Boyer and Greg Sankey. It's unbelievable. It's the best league. Every team in here could have done the same thing in our league, done the same thing we did. They could have won the national championship. They're really good. It prepares you every week and prepares you. It's like a gauntlet. You've got to continue to really work extremely hard on the details. And you can't bring up the failures as much as you bring up the positives. You want to make sure that you continue to bring up the positive, that the game is a game of opportunity. It's not really a game of failure. You've got to be detailed in it. You got to say, man, you gave up a hit. You threw that pitch down away, but you gave up a hit. It's okay. Reward yourself for doing that. I mean, it's a lot of mental stuff, sticking with your routines, taking your breath, taking it one pitch at a time. It's easy for me to sit here on this camera and tell you that it's easy, but it's hard to live. And you've got to practice and preach it as much as you can.
2: Coach, congratulations. I know you got a lot going on considering the time of the year and what's happening in the portal, but enjoy tonight. Enjoy every minute of this. It begins at 6:30 local time, and we'll all be watching right here. Coach, thanks for dropping in.
3: Thank you, guys, and thanks for giving me the opportunity.
2: You bet. Skip Johnson, who just 2 days ago won the College World Series. He's experienced a lot as an assistant, and of course, 4 years ago as the coach of the Sooners. This time, he knocked that door down. We'll take a short break. We're coming right back. Here.

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12: Few people now have asked me about a TikTok trend that they've come across. It's called 75 Hard. The challenge was created by entrepreneur and author Andy Frisella, who calls it a, quote, transformative mental toughness program and an Ironman for your brain. So here's what it entails. Eat a structured diet with no alcohol, drink a gallon of water, read 10 pages of nonfiction, take a progress photo, and complete 2 45-minute workouts, one of them outdoors, every day for 75 days. Quite a challenge. We asked CNN fitness contributor Dana Santis about this, who reminded us that sustainable fitness isn't about punishment or proving discipline through extremes. It's about building habits that integrate into your lifestyle in a way that feels supportive and repeatable. If you ask me, that's going to be the key to long-term success. I'm Dr. Sanjay Gupta, helping you live a better life.
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2: Remember Bo Jackson? It was only 40 years ago that he left Auburn, presumably to go to the Tampa Bay Bucks. He was the number one pick in the draft. Hugh Culverhouse drafted him, the owner, a Birmingham native, by the way, an Alabama graduate. But a funny thing happened between late April and the end of June, and Craig Stevenson, the award-winning writer for AL.com, joins us. His piece this week, 40 years to the day on Sunday that Bo Jackson announced he was playing baseball. Still shocking to think about. Craig, thanks for the time. What an amazing journey back. Good afternoon, and tell us, other than the fact it was 40 years, exactly what prompted you to dig up one of the greatest sports stories in Alabama history?
3: Thanks for having me, Paul. I don't know. It's just kind of something I've always been fascinated about. You know, obviously we're, you know, right on the verge of the NFL, you know, training camps and everything. And it's just such an incredible story that the reigning Heisman Trophy winner and, what you know, let alone one of the greatest college football players anyone had ever seen said, by the way, I'm not playing in the NFL. I'm going to go play baseball. And everybody's like, really? And, yes, he was serious, and, yes, he did it. And, you know, we know he eventually went back to the NFL. But still, a seismic story at the time. I was about 12 years old when all this happened. So I don't really, you know, it was one of those things to me. It's like I didn't even really realize Bo Jackson played baseball. And, you know, I just knew him as a football player. And it's just something I've always really been fascinated by, that he not only said he was going to do it, but pulled it off.
2: And Craig, explain some of the circumstances, because, I mean, it wasn't just a simple case of him deciding to play baseball. The Tampa Bay Bucks went out of their way to make it uncomfortable for him. There were a couple of things that happened. I believe he lost his eligibility for Auburn. So take us through the lead up and what do you think really pushed him over the edge?
3: Yeah, you're right. And he was drafted number one by Tampa Bay. That was in late April. But about a month before that, he had taken a plane trip to Tampa Bay to take a physical. At the time, the SEC had a rule, which they have since gotten rid of, that if you were pro in any sport, you know, and taking a plane trip for an NFL team considered you, you were considered a pro, you were considered impermissible benefits according to league rules, then you were ineligible to be an amateur in any other sport. So 20 games, I think it was, into his senior baseball season at Auburn, Bo Jackson was declared ineligible. Now, he always thought, he wrote this in his autobiography, that he believed the man that was acting as his business manager at the time somehow was in cahoots with the Tampa Bay Buccaneers to have him declared ineligible in baseball in order to steer him toward football. Now, that doesn't make a whole lot of sense to me. That not that they would do it, but that they would believe that that would steer him toward baseball, because it really just made him angry and resentful toward Tampa Bay. When he went down to Tampa Bay to visit after the draft, apparently a bunch of Buccaneers players told him, look, this place is a clown show. You don't want to play here. And that kind of pushed him over the edge to say, look, I'm a good enough player in baseball to make the major leagues. I may not get the immediate financial reward that I would get by being the number one overall pick in the NFL draft, but I think I can make it, and so that's what I'm going to do. And, you know, a couple of months later, he was in the majors with the Kansas City Royals.
2: And listen, you said shock. It was shocking 40 years ago, because, first of all, the idea that that anyone would lose their eligibility over taking a plane ride is astonishing. Right. But it was 1986. Craig, just putting it all together, how did the narrative come together, and what was your reaction? Because you knew about the story. You were young. You obviously have covered sports in the state for a long time, but sometimes things start to fall out of trees.
3: Yeah, it's just the brazenness with which Tampa Bay apparently did it. You mentioned Hugh Culverhouse, an Alabama graduate, and you know, maybe there's some enmity there with Auburn. I don't know. And whatever his intention was, Bo certainly took it personally. I guess the main takeaway for me was just the anger that Bo Jackson had over it, that he decided that, you know, these guys did me wrong. I'm not playing for them. And unlike a lot of people, he had the leverage of being a good enough baseball player to do it, because nobody had really done that in about 20 years. There were a couple of guys who played for the Boston Celtics in the 1960s, Gene Conley, Dave DeBuscher, that pitched in Major League Baseball. Danny Ainge had actually played baseball and then quit to join the NBA. But nobody had really done it simultaneously. Nobody had and those guys weren't the caliber of Bo Jackson in football. You got to remember, in 1986, the NFL was a running back-driven league. You know, all the top picks were running backs. You had so many greats at that time, Walter Payton and Earl Campbell and Tony Dorsett. And, you know, Bo Jackson was going to be the next great one. In baseball, they thought, well, maybe this guy has potential to be a great player. But I think, you know, people thought, well, he's really just doing this for leverage. And it turns out he wasn't. And he was serious. The resolve and the follow-through. And, you know, they actually, behind the scenes, had put the word out to Major League Baseball teams and said, look, if you draft this guy, you got a real chance to sign him. And the Kansas City Royals bid on it. And, you know, because a couple of years earlier, you had the John Elway situation where he got drafted by the Colts, didn't want to play for the Colts. And he said, well, the Yankees drafted me a couple of years ago. I'll just go play baseball. But I don't think people really thought John Elway was serious about that. With Bo Jackson, it turned out he was 100% serious.
2: And obviously, he wasn't a bad baseball player, as you describe. I've always thought it's interesting that we look past his baseball career, but he did start in an All-Star game. Not only starred, I mean, it was the whole country was talking about it. But what did you learn just in terms of what he could have been? He obviously got hurt. That pretty well screwed up everything he did, but the potential of Bo Jackson as a baseball player, we know how good he was in football.
3: Yeah, he just did some amazing things. You know, could hit the ball harder than anybody and farther, could throw the ball farther than anybody else. And if he had been able to, if he had decided to concentrate fully on baseball, and again, a year later, he decided he was going to go back and play football, as he famously described it, as a hobby. And then, of course, about three games into his NFL career, ran for 200 yards on Monday Night Football and became the, you know, two-way sports sensation, the most famous athlete in the world for about a year and a half. But, you know, I think that had he been able to devote himself full-time to baseball, or if he had decided to do that, he always would have been a guy that struck out a lot. But I do think he's the kind of guy that could have hit 400 or 500 home runs and stolen a bunch of bases. You know, he was a power speed guy and a great defender. And, you know, there was some rawness to his game as a baseball player because he just never devoted himself full time to it, but certainly had all the ability in the world of anybody. So, yeah, I mean, I think the potential was there for him to be like a Hall of Fame type of baseball player had he stayed healthy and chosen that route. Because you got to remember, after he came back after the hip injury and hit a home run in his first at bat with an artificial hip. I mean, it's just unbelievable the stuff the guy could do. He couldn't run anymore at that point, but he could still hit. And, you know, you just got to wonder. He's one of the all-time what-ifs. But, you know, he was definitely a guy that could have been a Hall of Famer in both baseball and football. And probably, had he devoted himself full-time to that, could have been an Olympian in track, too. It's just an amazing, amazing athlete.
2: Craig, I thought you said something really fascinating, and you know, we think about as we went through the eras after him. Of course, was Michael Jordan and Tiger Woods, and just fill in the blank. But for a fairly brief period of time, he was the most famous, as you said, and most of it had to do with the Nike ads. I mean, Bo Jackson talked about baseball being a hobby, and it caught on.
3: Yeah, for sure. The Nike, I think it debuted during the All-Star game where he hit the leadoff homer up into the center field stands at Anaheim Stadium with Ronald Reagan in the booth with Ben Scully, by the way, when it happened. If you listen to that clip, it's hilarious to hear the former president talking as he hits that home run. But yeah, they debuted that ad and it became an obsession. And like, you know, it was just because he was so good at two sports at the same time. You've seen guys since then, Deion Sanders, Brian Jordan, among others, have played two sports and played them well. But Bo Jackson was the first guy of the modern television era to have done that. And, you know, just a phenomenon. And he was one of those guys, you hear all these tall tales about what he did, you know, throwing the ball this far, hitting it that far, or, you know, making this play in football. And with Bo Jackson, you kind of believe that it was true because, you know, would you believe that he ran up the wall after catching a fly ball in Baltimore if you didn't see the video? Would you believe he threw out, you know, Harold Reynolds from the warning track in the Kingdom if you didn't see the video? But he did. It's on camera. It's on tape. He absolutely did all those things that people said he did.
2: Incredible story. Go read it, Craig Stevenson from AL.com. Many thanks, Craig, as we begin this program.
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15: Few people now have asked me about a TikTok trend that they've come across. It's called 75 Hard. The challenge was created by entrepreneur and author Andy Frisella, who calls it a, quote, transformative mental toughness program and an Ironman for your brain. So here's what it entails. Eat a structured diet with no alcohol, drink a gallon of water, read 10 pages of nonfiction, take a progress photo, and complete 2 45-minute workouts, one of them outdoors, every day for 75 days. Quite a challenge. We asked CNN fitness contributor Dana Santis about this, who reminded us that sustainable fitness isn't about punishment or proving discipline through extremes. It's about building habits that integrate into your lifestyle in a way that feels supportive and repeatable. If you ask me, that's going to be the key to long-term success. I'm Dr. Sanjay Gupta, helping you live a better life.
16: Ever you may be.
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2: Coaches used to be ADs, rivalries over TV contracts. Whoa, Nelly. Has there ever been anyone like Keith Jackson? Fumble. I mean, all the great things. And has there ever been anyone like Joe Rexrod? Joe, thanks for bringing back some great memories for those of us who were aging in the 90s and do remember them very well. Great to see you again. I'm really curious, first of all, about the Athletic. I know they do this every summer to get you ready for the season, but why the 90s?
17: You know, that's a really good question, Paul. It's above my pay grade. But when I found out that we were doing this, I was excited because I loved the 90s. But I think, you know, Austin Meek wrote a piece about this today, too, at The Athletic. And it's interesting because it was sort of an in-between time of it was when the sport kind of became national because of television. But we hadn't yet run into all the issues, of course, that we've seen that have resulted from that. But like you said, you hit on some things that I just think made it special. Keith Jackson, certainly more decades than the 90s. I mean, for many decades, he was the best. But the Spurrier Bowden rivalry, I really didn't. Of course, I was wrapped up. We all were. We were all wrapped up in it. But I didn't realize until I looked at it, you know, I think that really has a great case. I think most people would say Bo and Woody in terms of the best coaching rivalry. And obviously you have the mentor-protege angle there, but Spurrier-Bowden, top 10 game every single year in the 90s. You've got three national championships out of that. You know, Bo and Woody were 7 out of 10 top 10 and no national championships. And then just the personalities. I feel like, and you tell me if you disagree, Paul, I feel like everyone who wasn't a Florida fan disliked Spurrier at the time, and almost everyone who wasn't like a Florida or Miami fan liked Bowden.
2: And they also, I think Bowden may have been first, I can't remember, they also were the first two to break the barrier of the first $1 million coaches. Can you imagine a coach making $1 million a year? But I'll never
17: scandalous
2: forget, Joe, Spurrier called me, it was 1994, Auburn had gone down to Florida Field and had upset the number one team in the country. And he, not only did he, I mean, his rivalry with Bobby Bowden was one out of respect, grudging respect. But to put it mildly, he hated Terry Bowden because he beat him his first 2 years. He called me one morning, and that's when coaches still talk to sports writers. And he said, "Is it true that Bowden, that he didn't, he's talking about Terry, he didn't call, I think he called Bobby, that Bowden calls his father for a play at halftime of the game. And it's true. And he never could get over that. And I don't remember that. It's only been, 30 some odd years. I don't remember exactly how it, but somehow they talked at halftime. Steve Spurrier wanted to talk about that as opposed to the fact that he had a 6-point lead with the ball with about 3 minutes left, and he was trying to run the score up, and he ended up throwing an interception and lost the game at the end. But anyway, I don't mean to hijack your story, but you reminded me of why that rivalry was so great.
17: Well, no, you've got amazing stories from then. And, the thing about Spur, I think, Paul, is that I know I feel this way. Like, as a general college football fan, I didn't like him. I mean, yes, some of his zingers were pretty funny. But, it was easy to root against him. I feel like now everyone misses him and lament, and thinks back fondly on all that stuff,
2: Yeah, no, I actually talked to him not long ago, he's still hasn't changed. I mean, he's the same as we both very remember him. You mentioned some other ones, and this does. I know you covered Tennessee at one time. This does not get enough credit, and it was a long rivalry. You mentioned Fulmer and Majors. I mean, that wasn't just like bad feelings. I mean, that was DEFCON 1, wasn't it?
17: Oh, no question. A few years ago, I worked extensively on a story on that, and I know you knew all this stuff as it was going on in real time at your alma mater, but that story truly was a soap opera playing out. Like, I feel like, and again, maybe this is, maybe I'm romanticizing a bit, but I feel like some of these things that happened in the past, in particular in the SEC, like we just would never see something like that today with how sanitized everything is and how careful everyone is. But that whole thing with Majors taking ill, Fulmer, being the interim coach, and then essentially stabbing him in the back, figuratively speaking, to take the job. And Majors, bitter feelings after that. I mean, it was, I've talked to both of them, but especially the late Johnny Majors a lot about that situation. And, it was, it's one of those things, Paul, where people may not remember, Tennessee, to Fulmer's credit, he took them to another level. I mentioned the 10 out of 10 thing with Bowden and Spurrier. Well, Tennessee and Florida in the 90s, it was 8 out of 10 that was a top 10 game. That was right up there in the top two or three games that general college football fans look forward to. And a lot of that credit goes to Phil Fulmer. There's still people who are Majors loyalists who will never forget how that all went down.
2: And you mentioned the things that we miss the most. You also mentioned a couple of things that we don't miss. And it brings us back to Florida State and Florida. And this game was truly remarkable. It was the choke-a-doke. I'm going to let you set it up because it's a game that Florida fans do not want to remember.
17: Yeah, well, right. And, of course, it's one of the things we don't miss. We don't miss ties. But you're talking about a 4-touchdown lead blown, the choke by the Gators at Doak for Florida, up 4 touchdowns, and they end up in a 31-31 tie. So, I mean, that's an all-timer. But, yes, we don't miss ties. I hope people don't. I've heard some people. My colleague Ralph Russo, I think, has mentioned missing ties. I can't get there. I can't believe anybody would. Another thing, Paul, I hear people sometimes say, you know what, I wish we didn't have instant replay. Like, it takes forever and all that. And I understand the complaints. I invite anyone to go back and watch a game from before.

0: If I'm not mistaken, questioning South Carolina's inclusion. So maybe you disagree with me here, but at least it made geographic sense.
1: I don't know where.
0: We don't want to revisit that.
1: Well, it's, I mean, I guess because you did a story on me last year, so you dug up all this this fake news. I mean the idea that I would write a column headline, "Let's kick South Carolina out of the SEC," is just it's impossible for me to even believe that, even though I've seen it. What happened? I happened to go to South Carolina. I think the coach, who was the coach at the time, Sparky Wood. So. As long as Sparky Woods was the coach, they should have been kicked out.
0: Yeah, well, you had to have about five armed guards to get to the press box?
1: It was a rough night in Columbia, South Carolina. But you're right, though. And by the way, I think my favorite thing that you put in this whole thing, and I don't even know if this company is still in business, but Poulan Weed Eater was the name of the bowl in Shreveport. Has there ever been a better name?
0: I mean, there's some good ones. Like, I like a little Beef O'Brady's, and, you know, we've got some, but I don't think so. I think Poulan Weed Eater brings to mind just like the heart of bowl season goodness, you know? So, yeah, so that was one of many highlights from the 90s for sure. And like you said, Paul, you know, rivalries that were played, geography being included, athletic directors that didn't have to have, you know, three graduate degrees in business, and so on and so forth.
1: Yeah, something tells me, Joe, and I don't think, I know I won't be around, and I don't know if you will, but 20, 30 years from now, I doubt anybody's going to look back at this era and say, man, we missed the good old 2020s.
0: The good old days. Yeah, a few years from now, I'll be like, oh, we missed when it was just we just had a 2014 playoff, you know, those quaint days.
1: Well, that'll be I know columnists like you in the summer are always looking for something to do. That would be a fun futuristic column. We missed the good old columns about the 90s. Joe, great to see you. Thanks so much for the time. We'll see you soon. Joe Rexrod joining us from The Athletic. Always fun to think about nostalgia. And to think that the 90s are now nostalgic is really interesting. We'll take a short break. We are coming right back.

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1: A Better Life with Dr. Sanjay Gupta.
2: There are lots of things you can measure to get an idea of how healthy you are at any given moment. Temperature, heart rate, blood pressure, just to name a few. But how about how healthy you will be and how long you're likely to live? According to a new study out of the University at Buffalo, two simple strength tests are pretty accurate at predicting longevity in older women. One is hand grip strength, and the other is how quickly people can stand up from a seated position without using their arms. By the way, I remember interviewing former President Jimmy Carter when he was quite old and being really impressed how he just popped out of the chair without using his arms. Not a lot of older people can actually do that. But I think the message here is that maintaining strength as you age is going to help you perform everyday activities, but also help you avoid injury and stay independent. I'm Dr. Sanjay Gupta, helping you live a better life.
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1: And how about this from Clark Lee? Believe deeply in the city and the university on 615 Day. I'm grateful to call both home. And that was June 15th for those who don't understand the language. It's also the area code of where Clark Lee resides and has always been residing as a young person and as a collegiate person. Coach, good to see you. It is quite a time to be the Vanderbilt head coach. Describe the reaction from last summer to the anticipation of this and enjoying it all while trying to recruit and get ready for the season.
2: Yeah, I mean, the calendar never stops. I think we're staying busy. And obviously, I think one of the great parts about this is you don't have a lot of time to focus on what was. It's a constant focus on what is being created, what we want to become. And I've got a team that's locked in on that. I'm pleased with where we are. We're not ready to play yet. You know, I don't think anyone is, but I think we're heading the right direction. I've lived this time of year as a 2-win coach. I can tell you it's a lot better to live it as a 10-win coach. And in that way, we appreciate the kind of progress and momentum of our program, but this has always been about aiming for more. So that's what we're doing.
1: And Coach, even though you well know, being a defensive wizard, there's a lot more to the football team than who the quarterback is, although you've been pretty fortunate the last couple of years. I'm sure as you walk around town, wherever you are, the question is asked about the quarterback situation. It's well known you've got one of the top incoming five stars in America. You've also got other good players. Can you break it down for those of us who don't follow Vanderbilt as intently and intensely as you?
2: Yeah, so first of all, you know, as you mentioned, there's no more important decision for this team than who will be taking the snaps. And I think we got to be really intentional about it. You always would prefer to know who that is. So, you know, when you can have a summer where there's a true QB1 and he's working to build chemistry, I think that's the most ideal situation. That's not where we are. You know, we've got a group of talented players that are competing for that spot. Obviously, Diego Pavia left a high standard and a high bar for them to reach for. Blaze Berlowitz, who's been in the system for a long time, you know, he transferred to us with Tim Beck from New Mexico State. You know, he's preparing himself to be the guy. Whit Muschamp, who obviously comes from a family of great football people. You know, his father's the defense coordinator at Texas, and he's got some moxie to him, and I'm really pleased with his progress. Jack Elliott, who just finished his freshman year, comes to us from Chicago area and is a great competitor. And then obviously, you know, Jared Curtis is a guy that's come in and made great waves for us too. So we're really pleased with where we are. I think the goal is that this summer we're gonna just bring Jared along as much as we can and give him the best chance to compete. Obviously, as a freshman, he's got the least amount of experience in the system, least amount of experience in the program. But we will form an offense around whoever the right person is. That position's way too important. In the meantime, we're trying to strengthen every place around him. I think we have a chance to elevate in the offensive line. We've performed well there the last couple of years. We feel good about that group. The running back room is filled with players who have game experience for us, led by Cedi Alexander and MK Young. And at receiver, too, we feel like we bring back experience and system awareness. So, you know, the offense on the whole is experienced and has been productive. The quarterback position will be most important. It's a game of elimination, Paul. So we're gonna work through summer and fall camp to go from 4 to 3 to 2 to 1, and we'll take our time and be as deliberate as we can to make sure that we make the right choice.
1: We're chatting with Clark Lee, the head football coach at Vanderbilt. It was a week ago we talked to you on the schedule reveal show. I know you were waiting exactly, very intensely, to find out what time your games would be on that day. But I am curious about, and you answered it then, but I'll for those who missed it, I want you to elaborate on this 9-game schedule. I realize you get whatever they hand you. You have to play the schedule. You play a pretty very difficult non-conference schedule as well. But that extra game, can you explain or quantify what effect, if any, it has on the preparation?
2: Well, I mean, look, there's a physical, mental, emotional toll to playing an SEC game. So I want to start there. I mean, we play in the toughest conference in the country, week in, week out. I mean, in the environments we play in, the physical battles, all those things take a toll. This year is unique because we're 1 bye week this season, so you're going to feel the effect of that as we go through the 9-game schedule for the first time. But me personally, and I think, you know, thinking more generally, more broadly for our sport, I think this is a great thing. You know, you're adding another SEC football game to the schedule. So I think for our fans, for people that love college football, it's an opportunity to show up in your stadium and watch an intense competitive game. I think it's good for the sport. And so in that way, as a competitor, I'm excited for it. I think we have to prepare for what it's going to feel like in the season and maybe adjust a little bit in how we prepare for both the 9-game schedule and then the single bye week in the season. Both those things will make this year a little different than years past, but I think on the whole, this will be a positive move and another week of great competitive product on the field.
1: Coach, just from a survival standpoint, that's really what it is as we get toward November. What does losing that bye week do for your program and how does it affect, if it does, your preparation?
2: Well, the bye weeks are a chance to kind of come up for air. They're a chance to reset and take the learning forward. You know, you can actually kind of push pause and kind of take account of where you've come from and where you are and where you need to go. And so losing that opportunity will take a toll on the team. We have to find ways, and this becomes the marathon of the season, which you know, is a real thing. So you want to win late. If you want to be competitive for the playoffs, you have to win in November. You know, the bye week helps you get healthy. It helps you kind of rest people that need rest. You know, we won't have that opportunity in place. We'll add another SEC game, which again is going to take a physical, mental, emotional toll. But those are things that you know, that's reason why you have to create a framework as a program and a strategy around how you're going to best work your way through it. And you know, that's what we're doing now to prepare for it. But we'll miss having that chance to come up for air. I think the late season bye week is more about, you know, almost kind of having conversations that center around what the off season is going to look like. Ours falls at a place where we're going to be able to start those conversations in that week. Hopefully, you know, deal with the compounding effects of you know, the early season play. But certainly, we're going to have to prep for not having to. And I'm glad that we've set the schedule moving forward to where we're going to guarantee those two games. You know, from here on out.
1: Coach, I realize the situation has been resolved, and I'm not asking you to get into another program or league's business, but I am curious in the aftermath of the Brendan Sorsby situation at Texas Tech, if you could share with us just as a routine, or is it more accelerated now, just a conversation with your players about gambling and what it brings into the sport?
2: Well, we're fortunate that obviously SEC has partnership with you know, a couple entities that help us shield our program, our staff, our players. But nothing can protect you perfectly from the threat. And so we have a constant conversation around headlines, you know, gambling being one of them. But there's any number of things that we're going to spend time on as a program to make sure we create awareness. I think this has to be handled in a way where, you know, you can't close your eyes and pretend like it doesn't exist. So certainly we'll have training camp meetings around, you know, the threat of gambling and what it means and what the consequences are. But this happens way more frequently than just once a year. We're in front of the team talking about how they might be approached and what it might look like. And it's not just the team, Paul, too. This is important for our coaching staff. It's important for our support staff. It's important for our interns. These things can turn ugly really fast. And we all have a responsibility in the way we represent our families and ourselves, but certainly the way we represent Vanderbilt University. And the first thing for us is acknowledging that we're all humans and we make mistakes. And so we're trying the best we can to get out in front of the potential traps that exist for our players, our staff, our broader football family.
1: Coach Clarkley from Vanderbilt, always great to see you. Be well. We hope to see you again. Well, we will see you again in about 5 weeks at the SEC Media Days. Thank you, Coach, for your time. Really appreciate it. We head to the break right now.
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6: A better life with Dr. Sanjay Gupta.
7: There are lots of things you can measure to get an idea of how healthy you are at any given moment. Temperature, heart rate, blood pressure, just to name a few. But how about how healthy you will be and how long you're likely to live? According to a new study out of the University at Buffalo, two simple strength tests are pretty accurate at predicting longevity in older women. One is hand grip strength, and the other is how quickly people can stand up from a seated position without using their arms. By the way, I remember interviewing former President Jimmy Carter when he was quite old and being really impressed how he just popped out of the chair without using his arms. Not a lot of older people can actually do that. But I think the message here is that maintaining strength as you age is going to help you perform everyday activities, but also help you avoid injury and stay independent. I'm Dr. Sanjay Gupta, helping you live a better life.
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1: Welcome back as we continue still trying to sort out everything going on with the Texas Tech situation. And so great to have Michael McCann on, who has written the latest for Sportico. Michael, thank you very, very much. And I know this is a moving train, but good afternoon. Thank you so much. And try to give us some perspective and update on where we are right now, and especially where is it going?
2: Yeah, thanks, Paul. Thanks for having me on. Two big developments today. One is the Big 12 sues Texas Tech and Texas Attorney General Ken Paxton. The basic argument is that the conference wants insulation from the possibility of being sued by Paxton and Texas Tech. And the conference wants to punish Texas Tech for making Sorsby eligible to play. And I think that's going to be the crux of the issue. And the Big 12 argues that, look, Texas Tech is a member school. The Big 12 isn't a party to Sorsby's litigation against the NCAA. The Big 12 has a set of rules governing anti-gambling, governing the power to punish schools that go against the conference, and that they should have the right to act as a conference. So that's the thrust of that. Meanwhile, the NCAA has filed an emergency motion in Texas to try to stay Judge Curry. He's the judge who issued the injunction against the NCAA that let Sorsby play this fall. The attempt by the NCAA is to say this was such a mistake by the judge that it should be stayed pending the appeal. So there's a lot, as you said, this is a train. There are a lot of moving things going on right now. Where is it going to go? I think initially it will go to remain as is. I don't think we're going to see any action on any front over the next several days, but we'll see in a week or two.
1: We're chatting with Michael McCann, who's latest for Sportico. He's also a professor of law in New Hampshire. He is a visiting professor at Harvard, has written the official, almost considered the official guidebook of sports law. He's also written the definitive book with Ed O'Bannon, who really started all this. I say all that, Michael, to zero in on Ken Paxton for a second, because he created a great deal of conflict and controversy the other day, and now we in the media have seen one AG after another, Utah, Kansas, Oklahoma, you name it, join in. Can you explain that part of it for us?
2: Yeah, so he is threatening to sue the Big 12 for more than $200 million. He's arguing that if the conference punishes Texas Tech in some way, such as saying they can't play in a game or they lose revenue, that would be a breach of the membership contract between the school and the Big 12. And also it could interfere with Texas Tech's contracts, with sponsors, with media partners, licensing entities, and the like. So the Attorney General is saying, as the Attorney General of the state, this is a public university, I have the right to defend my public universities. And that's his basic argument. Now, he hasn't done anything yet, and I think this will be one of the defenses that he raises, I imagine, when he responds to the Big 12's lawsuit, is that he hasn't done anything yet. The Big 12 says, well, just threatening us is actually harmful because it affects our ability to convene and meet to discuss this because we don't want to be sued. So effectively, the Attorney General's comments are basically forcing the Big 12 to not meet and adjudicate the situation because they're worried about being sued. And that goes to their lawsuit. Now, he's in an interesting position because, of course, there are other Texas schools that are members of the Big 12 that aren't Texas Tech, right? You got Baylor, you got TCU, Houston. So their fan bases probably have a different viewpoint of what's going on.
1: Michael, you made reference, of course, to the federal case. This had been a not a local, but a state judge made this ruling in Tarrant County. It was originally in Lubbock County. It feels so much more significant now that it's gone, at least in this one lawsuit or injunction, into the federal case. Can you? I keep asking you to explain all this to lay people. You do that anyway as a professor. But what's the significance of that?
2: Yeah, the big significance is that, as you said, Paul, it's one county in Texas that ruled Sorsby can play. It's a local matter. It has no bearing outside of that county, let alone another state. It's different now. Now it's grown because this is now a federal lawsuit that could set precedent. So although this lawsuit isn't about Sorsby's eligibility to play, that's kind of the thing overlooking the matter, right? Because it's really about him gambling and being able to play despite gambling, including betting on his own team. So now that it's a federal lawsuit, at least with the Big 12, that's a much more significant case. And this could go up to a federal appeals court eventually. I mean, in theory, the Supreme Court. I'm not saying it's going to happen, but it becomes a much bigger issue. And it's interesting because it's about an athlete that obviously has admitted to gambling. And I think it's surprising to many that despite the fact that he's admitted to gambling, that a judge has ruled he can play.
1: We'll leave it there. It's not the first time he's made a very debatable point in one of his public statements. Thank you very much, Michael McCann, joining us. Fantastic lecture there on where we are in the Sorsby's case, plus a little bit of constitutional law for you folks at home.
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9: You know, summer is a great time to re-examine how much time your kids are spending on social media, along with what they are seeing and who they are engaging with. Ask them how the posts in their feed make them feel. These apps are built to be addictive, so kids, all of us in fact, will keep coming back for more, even when we are made to feel worse. It's bizarre. You might need to help your son or daughter reset their algorithm by unfollowing certain accounts and following or interacting with more positive ones. They might need suggestions of other healthier things to do, or to see you leading the way by example and putting your own phone away. In the run-up to bedtime, everyone's phone should go away, no questions asked. And if you need some help sort of, I guess, resetting expectations, try engaging parents of your kids' friends for a more coordinated effort. I'm Dr. Sanjay Gupta, helping you live a better life.
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15: I'm John Ryder with breaking NBA news. This just in, the Spurs have signed Victor Wembanyama to a five-year, $252 million max rookie extension, reports ESPN's John Sharania, who also reports that former Heat teammates Bam Adebayo and Tyler Herro got into a physical altercation today at a practice court in a Las Vegas hotel, with Adebayo striking Herro in the head. Stems from Herro critiquing Adebayo on social media. Miami Heat in a statement said that they are aware of today's altercation, but not commenting. The LeBron James free agent sweepstakes continue, and interested teams can leave his agent voice notes for recruitment. With more, Manscaped senior writer Justin Tinsley.
16: This is the most 2026 thing I can think of, is teams and, you know, front offices sending Rich Paul voice notes basically saying, hey, we really want LeBron. Sending their greatest R&B love note songs to say, please come here, we need you. So I to me, it's just the latest installment and the latest, I guess you could say, quote unquote, innovation in terms of what LeBron has done with free agency pretty much since 2010.
15: Miami, Cleveland, Philly, and Golden State are among the reported teams interested. Spain scores a very late goal to knock out Belgium 2-1 today in the World Cup quarters to advance to a semifinal match against France on Tuesday. Dodgers superstar Shohei Ohtani scratched from his scheduled start tonight against Arizona with a sore left knee, and also will not play in the upcoming All-Star game. Cardinals agreeing on a long contract extension with rookie second baseman J.J. Weatherholt.
17: Hey, it's Evan Cohen. Coming up Monday with Major League Baseball's first half winding down, we'll tell you all of the storylines you need to pay attention to after the All-Star break. 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
1: It's time to work already. Where are you?
2: I am in a place called Half Moon Bay, California. Jonathan Zaslow. It's right outside of San Francisco. I'm basically in San Francisco. I'm guessing you've never been here.
1: Never been there. Nope.
2: There's lots of hills. I was driving around San Francisco today. I was so scared.
1: Yeah, that's not for me. I don't think.
2: It was, we were straight up. We were going up a hill in the middle of the city. I'm talking straight up, Zach. I don't know how people walk up these things.
1: Aren't you afraid the car is going to like tip over?
2: Terrified.
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3: So good to have you back.
4: Yes, it's back. Yes, it's back.
2: Nothing says your girl is from Florida like her fear of hills. Adam Kaufman is here tonight. He's filling in for Ian here on Amber and Ian. I am back, baby, back from my West Coast travels. And Adam, I discovered in San Francisco, hills, they're terrifying.
5: I was out in San Francisco at the Super Bowl a few months back, and it is hilly. It is very, very, very hilly, which is okay in a car. I don't really worry about the car flipping like Zaslow was talking about, but it's the amount of energy you need to exert climbing these hills. I mean, you're just tired by the time you get to the top.
2: Yeah. Well, Zaslow's also a Floridian like myself, so neither of us have much familiarity with hills, even driving up hills. I was shocked at how straight up inverted some of these hills actually were that I was driving over. San Francisco was a cool city, very lovely. I hadn't been there since I was a kid, so it was very cool.
5: I hope you're
2: cool
5: in the nice
2: part.
5: There's some not nice parts.
2: I've heard that about it. I did the touristy stuff. I was at Fisherman's Wharf. I was doing all, I was looking at Alcatraz. I'm doing all the touristy stuff.
5: Lombard Street.
2: Yes, I don't need to go to a city, Adam, and pretend like I'm anything other than a tourist. I don't need authentic, okay, just give me touristy because I'm a tourist. So that's why I'm there. So I ate the chowder. I saw the sights.
5: Chinatown? Did you hit Chinatown?
2: I did not hit Chinatown on this
5: trip. Oh, see, you only did part of it. There's a great fortune cookie factory where you can actually watch them make it and put the fortunes inside, and then you just bring a whole bag home. I went out there with my wife. I don't even remember if we were dating at the time, but a long time ago, and we stumbled upon this place, or somebody told us about it or something, and the chore of flying home, as you can imagine, with a giant bag of fortune cookies, because those things are so breakable, but they made it, and they fed me for months.
2: Wow, those are very breakable cookies. I find a fortune cookie, to be frankly, as a cookie, highly overrated because it's about what's inside the cookie, right? But the actual cookie itself, it's okay. It's a little bit brittle. There's not a ton of flavor to a fortune cookie. It's just okay.
5: Well, doesn't it kind of depend on the cookie? Like some of the places that you go to, you get what I refer to as the OG fortune cookie, which is the solid yellow or whatever tinge color that is throughout, versus some of the places you go to now, it's like the half and half. You get the half yellow and the half brown chocolatey kind of flavoring. And those are gross. Those are disgusting. You've never seen those?
2: I don't think so. I think you
5: don't have those in Florida.
2: In Boston that I've got here in Sarasota, Florida. I don't know what you're
5: talking
2: about.
5: Well, that may be. Florida's not known for its Chinese food, is what you're saying?
2: Not really. Certainly not the part of Florida that I'm in, that's for sure. So I missed out on the Chinese food there in San Francisco. I did have a heck of a time out on the West Coast. I did Napa for the first time ever. That was lovely.
5: Nice.
2: The wineries. And I did Eastern Washington as well and Seattle. And so I was all over. I was right there on the Oregon line as well. It was hot in Eastern Washington. I had to come back to Florida to cool off. I actually survived my travels coming back all the way from Seattle yesterday by myself with almost 2-year-old and a 7-year-old in tow. So we survived
5: Zone coverage.
2: It was zone coverage. And of course, we get delayed. We're on a 5-hour flight to Atlanta. We get delayed in the air for an hour circling because of weather. So 5 hours turns into a 6-hour flight. Then that next flight, thankfully, gets delayed. We're running through the Atlanta airport to make it. I'm like screaming at my 7-year-old to try to keep up. We make the next flight. It was a whole thing. But anyways, we're back.
5: Are you a household that limits screens, though? Or is this just a full-on lean into it, like you and your tablet for the next 5 hours so we can survive this thing?
2: So kid number one, I tried to not even let him see a screen before he was 2. and I tried to limit screen time to only very necessary moments. Kid number two, it's the wild, wild freaking West. This kid is still months from turning
5: two. That was us with kid three, raising himself.
2: He's seen so many screens. It's like, all right, we got to do what we got to do over here. Why was I trying to make my life so difficult with the first one? So, yes, there was tons of screen time because I have to survive, Adam. Okay, I know the internet's telling me that I'm turning my kids' brains to mush.
5: Oh, you're fine. Look, I'd be the last person to judge you. I feel like my 8-year-old, our youngest, is, again, it's just Uncle Netflix all the time. And there are points that I will say to myself, I mean, can he even read? And then I will look, he doesn't seem to enjoy books unless someone's reading it to him. Can he read? Mm-hmm. And then the kid will just grab the remote and he starts searching YouTube for whatever. It's not like he's doing that off of pictures. Yeah, all of a sudden he could do, he knows how to operate a remote like nothing I've ever seen. So they figure it out. Yeah. They figure it out their own way.
2: They figure it out. I try to tell myself, when we're actually at home, I try to tell myself, well, I grew up watching TV, a lot of TV, and I'm fine. So they can watch TV. And I try not to do the iPad thing at home. Like, that's how I handle it. But we were on the road. Nah, my older kid, he's got the iPad. My youngest kid, he's so young that the TV screen on the plane doesn't keep his attention. And so occasionally I'll be pulling out my phone. I'm pulling out all the stops. I'm letting him climb around if we need to, whatever it takes. To survive the traveling, but we survived. We are back. And Spain has survived as well. They have pushed past Belgium in the World Cup. I don't know how to feel about this. Adam Kaufman filling in for Ian tonight here on Amber and Ian. I don't really know how to feel about this. I was conflicted because a lot of people think Spain was the best country going into this World Cup. I know you want the big boys playing down the stretch. It makes everything more fun. So a lot of people are rooting for Spain over Belgium. I get that angle of it. But as an American, is there something to it if Belgium was to win this that we don't have to feel as bad about what Belgium did to us? There's that angle, because I think we all feel very bad about what happened to us in this World Cup.
5: So it didn't really hit me as much yesterday because, again, France was playing and it's not as though we're just kind of, and I was on with Zaz last night. We were talking plenty about Christian Pulisic and Team USA and the fallout and how far away the program is and all of that stuff. But I wasn't really getting kind of wrapped up in it because, you know, it was two other, US wouldn't have been involved. Then you get to today when, not that I would have had any realistic aspirations USA would have beaten Spain, but this was the matchup that at least the U.S. would have been involved. Mm-hmm. And so watching Belgium again out there on the pitch and putting up a fight, I mean, as that team was expected to do to a degree, I mean, I am, you know, certainly tapped into the betting space and know a lot of the people that successfully invest in soccer, and everyone was looking at unders in this matchup. Mm-hmm. Nobody expected this to be anything like that 4-1 blowout, that Belgium tore apart the U.S. It's not like Belgium was going to be on the receiving end of that. So people thought that, hey, you know, we'll see. They could put up a fight. And so, you know, you get the 1-1 to draw at the break, and then Spain takes a little while, but then it's the only goal of that second half there in the 88th minute or something like that. And they prevail and, you know, kind of reminding everyone, hey, Spain's really, really good, obviously. That should go without saying, and sets up just a heavyweight battle against France coming up here. But, you know, respect to the youthful and obviously very good Lamine Yamal, who said after the match, you know, if France should fear anyone, it's us. And so watching the thing play out, I was able to kind of get over the, oh, well, USA isn't here, and this is a bit of a bummer. Belgium was good. It just not good enough. You know, Spain, most everyone assumed Spain was going to win this one, even if it was a tight match, and that's exactly the way it went down.
2: Yeah, it was a tight match until the end. Spain pulled away a 2-1 victory over Belgium. I was bummed out with the whole thing because I felt like it amplified the conversation of how far back the U.S. actually is, because we got our butts whooped by Belgium, and then Spain took care of business against Belgium, and so there is the you can use deductive reasoning there that we would have gotten absolutely annihilated if we had actually played Spain, considering we practically got annihilated playing Belgium. It is what it is. Now you have a lot of the best teams still remaining. The World Cup at this point, I think you could argue is starting to go a little bit chalk, because these are the teams, these are the big boys that the experts have been talking about since the beginning, since this thing kicked off. It has been a heck of a World Cup, though, and it has been so much fun. And we've still got matches coming our way tomorrow as well. They will determine the next round. So we've still got a lot of fun left, and we'll be getting you ready for those. But coming up next, an interesting explanation of why maybe American soccer feels like it is still so far behind the Spains and the Belgiums now of the world, right here on ESPN Radio.
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0: This is Kicking Balls.
1: Would you believe this?
0: With Amber and Ian.
2: So we know France and Spain are in the semifinals. That means there are two semifinal spots left in the World Cup. Norway is set to face England tomorrow. Argentina will face Switzerland tomorrow. We will find out the remaining four. You're listening to Amber and Ian. Adam Kaufman is here. He's filling in for Ian tonight. We're presented to you by Progressive Insurance. When we talk about the World Cup, though, we can no longer talk, of course, about Team USA. And that's because U.S. men's national team got knocked out by Belgium and got knocked out in embarrassing fashion. And we can argue about whether this was a successful World Cup based on where they got to, what round they got to in an expanded World Cup. They won three games in this World Cup. We can have these conversations. We can even hammer Pulisic like everybody has been doing here over the last 48 hours. But I think that we can have the bigger conversation, Adam, of why we're still here having any of these conversations at all, because I think we thought that by this point, by 2026, maybe there would have been enough of a turning point where we don't have to still have the conversations why American soccer every 4 years on that world stage still feels so far behind. And I think this year it's even more amplified, because this year, unlike the previous World Cups, we have players that legitimately are great players all around the world on all of those massive club teams that we think of being the best and the standard in the world. And so, I mean, at times there's been Pulisic at times has been the best player on his team. And so we can actually say that, and we have not been able to say that before. And yet overall as a product, we saw in that game against Belgium how far away from it we still are as a soccer country.
3: Really far. And listen, a lot of us convinced ourselves after really tremendous play in the group stage, and then at the start of the knockout round, it was, all right, well, maybe the rankings were off going into the tournament. Maybe the U.S. under Pochettino, it's taken a strong step forward, and it's a great mix, and look at what Balogun's doing, and if Pulisic can get healthy, maybe they are a top 10 country in this tournament, and who knows. And we had to see what it looked like against the big dogs, and really, all due respect to Belgium, we didn't even really get to that point. I mean, Belgium, that was a matchup that the Americans were favored to win. I realize it was close. They weren't overwhelming favorites, but they were expected to come out of that. And then, obviously, if you get trounced by Spain at that point, it's a different conversation than getting embarrassed, as you said, by Belgium. But
2: we would not have been favored against Spain.
3: Oh, my goodness. Would have been heavy underdogs, yes. And it would have been really ugly, but it would have been expected, and we would have just been grateful to have a July 10th matchup. And the world, you know, the U.S. still playing. I mean, the ratings have come out. I think that Belgium matchup was the highest rated U.S. men's soccer game ever. I mean, not even close. So imagine what that would have looked like against Spain today. I mean, it would have been absolutely absurd. But as many have been vocal about, whether, you know, talking heads, articles, social media, what have you, it is a partially broken system. I think there are different ways that you can look at that. And I come at this as someone who has two kids that play youth soccer at the club level and are, you know, chasing a dream to a degree. I don't think either one has aspirations of, you know, hey, I'm going to be playing in the Premier League one day. I mean, maybe, just maybe, you're reaching for the stars. Could I get to the MLS? But more realistically, it's can I get to college? You know, and obviously you're thinking about high school and the amount of money, thousands of dollars per year per kid. And this is not me. This is anyone who has a kid that plays club sports, probably in general, but we're specifically talking about soccer. Overseas, if you are viewed as a great player and scouted and recruited, you are in a position where teams are offering, you know, clubs, countries are offering you contracts. And while they are called contracts here in the United States, like, we've signed your son to a contract. Okay, cool. How much is that going to cost me?
2: Right.
3: The other way, overseas, it's the other way around. We are going to pay your kid to play for us, and we are going to, with our real coaches, our paid coaches, develop your child and hopefully get them to a point where they can play on obviously a world level or play internationally for, you know, this club, this Champions League or wherever it may be, Premier League, as I mentioned before. You know, they are dreaming big. You think back to some of the stories that surround, you know, Lionel Messi and how, you know, his parents, I don't remember all of the facts, so I don't want to butcher the story, but, you know, as a young player and was having some, I think there were growth hormone aspects and expensive medication in terms of just developing his body, that his family, you know, a working class family, couldn't afford any of that. And he, you know, ultimately a team took an interest and offered to pay for it. And he, the whole family had to relocate and move countries and all of it. And thus began the Messi story, that in the United States, that doesn't happen. That kid just ultimately doesn't play soccer and, right, and lives a much different life. And so, you know, I think that part of everyone doing the cry of the system's broken, they do it better. Absolutely, there is an element of you need to have a certain means of whether it's a willingness to just kind of keep up with the Joneses and, hey, it's the social thing and, you know, my kid's playing, so your kid's playing, and the parents get into it, and there's a competition among people that's sort of unspoken, and that's just sort of the American way to a degree. But also, you constantly are asking yourself, well, what are we doing it for? Is it for camaraderie? Is it to learn? Is it to develop? Is it to, you know, teamwork and sportsmanship and all of these things, which are infinitely important, but do you need to do that at the club level? You can't do that at the town level, the travel level, and get the same kind of thing out of it to where

0: years. That only started at the degree that it is currently, you know, X number of years ago, long after it began with the men. So the women basically internationally are still kind of catching up.
1: Okay.
0: But
1: yeah, and I don't know enough about how
0: sure
1: girls soccer works in other countries like I do. Mm-hmm. With boys soccer, right? And you're absolutely right. I mean, there is a stark difference between how this country handles it and how other countries handle it, where when you have a talented 14-year-old in another country, he's earning club money. He's getting paid to play soccer, essentially. In America, it's his parents playing thousands of dollars, tens of thousands of dollars in some cases, for that child to attend the mm-hmm. best soccer academies and to be part of club soccer. And so it's a very different system, because over here, it's much more, the investment is from the parents. And if you're relying on the parent to be the investor rather than the clubs to be the investor, it can do a lot of things. One of the things that it can do is these parents paying a lot of money then expect their children to play regardless of how good their child actually is. So that's number one, and that can skew the whole system.
0: Absolutely.
1: And then also, you're, of course, making soccer, which traditionally has been a sport that requires no equipment other than a ball, which is why it can be played on the streets of Brazil, right? And why you can mm-hmm. have the best soccer players in the world coming from very humble beginnings all around the world. In this country, they don't have that advantage of coming from very humble beginnings and actually making it to club soccer. So it's a very backward system. If you want to chime into the conversation, what do you think is the reason that America seems a bit farther, still further behind than we expected to be at this point in terms of soccer with the rest of the world? Give us a call. 888-SAY-ESPN, 888-729-3776. Plus, coming up next, we have our ESPN Radio Rank'em series. We'll continue it all right here on ESPN Radio.
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10: A walk-off homer in the bottom of the 14th inning. What a night.
2: From opening day.
10: And the left field. See you later. Mike Trout, how's that to start the season?
2: To the All-Star game.
10: Oh, my goodness. He crushed it. Giancarlo Stanton and the American League with one swing has tied it up.
11: 457-foot home run. 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
10: Judge back some more. Leaping and he caught it. Out of here. Mookie Betts. Shohei Ohtani.
2: Until a champion is crowned at the World Series.
10: And the Dodgers have won it. Repeat champion.

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2: Hey, it's Evan Cohen. Coming up Monday, we've seen a lot of old faces in new places in the NBA, and I'll tell you the one that I think will have the biggest impact on his team next season. It's on Sportsmanlike 6 a.m. Eastern, right here on ESPN Radio, ESPN2, and ESPNU.

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1: I'm John Ryder with breaking NBA news. Victor Wembanyama and the Spurs have reached agreement on a five-year, $252 million maximum rookie-scale contract extension, reports ESPN's Shams Charania, who also reported earlier. Former Heat teammates Bam Adebayo and Tyler Hero got into an altercation today in Las Vegas, with Adebayo striking Hero in the head. This after Hero critiqued Adebayo on social media. Hero traded to Milwaukee a few weeks ago as part of the Giannis deal. Spain, with a late goal to defeat Belgium 2-1 today in the World Cup quarterfinals, they move on to a semifinal match against France on Tuesday. Dodgers superstar Shohei Ohtani will not play in Tuesday's All-Star game with a sore left knee. He was also scratched from tonight's scheduled pitching start against Arizona. Final weekend of Major League Baseball before the All-Star break, and the trade deadline is on August 3rd. One of the big questions is, will the Tigers deal ace Eric Skubal? And he'll be senior writer for The Athletic, Andy McCullough.
2: They seem to be completely dead in the water, but they've, you know, won five in a row, I think, like, eight of their last 11, something like that. You know, they know their division is not particularly strong. And, you know, there might be a case to be made that you want to try and maximize Terrence Wool.
1: Andy McCullough on the Rich Eisen Show. And the Tigers lead the Phillies 2-1 in the third, going for a sixth straight win. Rookie Kevin McGonigal with a two-run homer is eighth. Also, Kyle Schwarber announcing he will compete in the Home Run Derby on Monday.
3: It's Evan Cohen coming up Monday with Major League Baseball's first half winding down. 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
4: Why do we still here in the USA feel a little bit behind the rest of the world when it comes to soccer? You're listening to Amber and Ian. Adam Kaufman's here. He's filling in for Ian tonight. We were talking about the World Cup, and even though Belgium just lost, Spain advancing to the semifinals, we know what Belgium did to our U.S. men's national team, and it took the air out of our tires. And I think we're all a little bit deflated, even though the rest of the World Cup was hella fun for this U.S. men's national team. But it did amplify the fact that we're still not quite there with the big boys yet when we're talking about the world stage. And why? What is the reason for that? For years, Adam, we were saying things like, well, soccer's not the most popular sport in our country, not even close, so our best athletes don't play soccer. That was one of the excuses. I do feel like that's changed a little bit over the years. We've also heard that the attention just wasn't there for soccer. You know, as MLS grew, then soccer in this country would grow. And some of that stuff certainly did happen. And obviously, you see the attention to this World Cup. I mean, the numbers that this World Cup, the numbers that matches that the U.S. are not involved in, are competing with things like college football right now in this country because of how invested this country actually is in this World Cup. Is that because we're hosting it? Is that because soccer has grown in popularity generally from a consumer watching perspective? I mean, there could be a lot of reasons for that, but whatever it is, it certainly hasn't resulted in the U.S. men's national team being able to compete at the highest levels of this World Cup. 888-SAY-ESPN. We always love when you chime into the conversation here on Amber and Ian. Let's go to Daquan. Daquan is calling us from Virginia. Hey, Daquan, thanks for the call. What's up?
5: Hey, I'm doing good. I wanted to say that I've never once seen a soccer goal in any of the lower type of communities I lived in. There's always basketball hoops around in the streets, on the side of the yard, but you've never once seen a goal in the backyard. You only see those in the suburbs. And when you go to high school, nobody wants to play soccer. The star kids, they always play football. They always play basketball. They know that's their only chance to get out.
4: Yeah, thanks for the call. I think that's part of the problem. And Adam, that speaks to what we were talking about, where in other countries, I mean, because there ain't no reason that soccer should be expensive for anybody. It's not like it requires equipment. Like, there's a reason that, you know, hockey's expensive or football is expensive. There's not a reason that soccer should be. It can be a ball and you can literally drop it anywhere and invent goals out of whatever. And yet, to Daquan's point, in this country, because of the way that the system works and how much you have to spend to actually make it to the real levels here of travel and of club, you don't see it, the emphasis on it, as much in the inner cities.
0: No, I think that's absolutely a factor. Space, as he brought up to a degree, is a factor. Why you would see it in the suburbs and not in the city. Not that you need a full field to be able to run around. Like you said, you need a ball and just something to put the ball into, a target of some sort. Doesn't need to be a full-on soccer net. That's absolutely a factor, but I think a huge part of it too, and I'm talking historically, not so much, you know, here in 2026, is the marketing of the game. It has not been a sport that here in the United States has been immensely popular compared to the others. And it will never, ever, no matter how much soccer grows, it will never be on the level of the NBA or the NFL. These are our sports. These are the ones that, you know, everyone sees all over social media and sees, you know, every Sunday in the case of the NFL is watching highlights galore and having their athletes marketed in commercials like crazy. Now, again, there's been more of that. The marketing around the World Cup this year and putting guys like Messi and Ronaldo and Mbappe and so many of them in a much more front-facing way.
4: You have a guy from Norway right now who's like the biggest star in America.
0: and just Nike just released marketing. A new commercial with Haaland, and it's incredible. It's a tremendous commercial, and he is such a great figure, you know, for the sport, for growing the game. He's a young guy. He's goofy. He's funny. He's, you know, self-deprecating. It's all the things that you look for, but, you know, he's been on the scene for soccer fans. Soccer fans know this in terms of, you know, his professional career. He's been on the scene for almost a decade now, right. You know, playing as a teenager in you know, other levels that obviously don't compare to that of the World Cup. But now a lot of people are getting their first look at him and wanting to buy jerseys. And, you know, again, it's just we know between all the movies, not to say there haven't been soccer movies, but it's basketball movies, it's football movies. These are the things that resonate so much within our culture. There's more of that now in soccer, whether it's the Welcome to Wrexham show, which is obviously a real-life story told in documentary form, or Ted Lasso. You know, like, soccer has entered the ether, but it's still, in terms of, you know, getting kids to a level where they can compete at a World Cup stage that would rival other countries, those kids are still growing up, if they've even been born yet. We're not nearly at the point where, you know, well, here comes 2030, we're not there.
4: Right. It's interesting because Daquan just said, too, that when he was growing up, like, kids didn't see the way out of his neighborhood as soccer, right? They're looking at sports like football and whatever. And, of course, soccer, if you were to make it overseas, you know, I mean, football's play money compared to, that's toy money compared to what these soccer players make if you're really playing for the real clubs overseas. Sure. But certainly,
0: and don't forget this, NIL, though.
4: That's true. And you're not going to make as much as a soccer player at these universities as you are.
0: No, soccer scholarships are few and far to find. It's, you know, I know people that played college soccer, not at, you know, they didn't go on to play pro or anything like that, but they played college soccer, and it's like, hey, I mean, you'd be lucky if one player on the team at certain schools, certain levels, get a full ride.
4: Oh, yeah.
0: You know, most, it's, you know, here's a partial scholarship. It's nothing like essentially being recruited to a college for basketball and for football and being paid the way these athletes are now. Right. Arch Manning is making, what, $4 million next year?
4: Yeah, it's nothing like that. I mean, my husband played D1 soccer at West Virginia. Like, it's nothing, you know, and his whole life was soccer, and he was an IMG kid and all that kind of stuff. And it's nothing like that when it comes to how fruitful it ends up being. 888-SAY-ESPN. Chris is calling us from California. Hey, Chris, thanks for the call. What's the problem with U.S. soccer?
6: Well, you know, I think we're not necessarily really identifying the opportunities students really do have to play at the college level. You know, it's the same thing with baseball. I mean, we're more of a baseball family, but, you know, here in Santa Clara, hey, we just hosted, you know, 6 World Cup matches, and Santa Clara U is my alma mater. We got a couple national championships. But, you know, if you're a kid who didn't have the money to play club soccer, well, you can still play at community college after you finish high school. You're likely to be able to make your high school team, unless you're at a really elite high school. And you're almost certain. We've got 90 community colleges across California with men's soccer teams. And our entire University of California system and our entire California State University system, if you have the Cal Grant and the Pell Grant together, it covers 100% of tuition without even talking about an athletic scholarship. Mm-hmm. So this whole sense of kids can't get to the college university level if they have some talent, I think that's an excuse we may not want to necessarily rely on. And correct me if I'm wrong, but if a player is decent at the community college or the four-year level, are they going to thrive at one of those universities where they're able to show they have some talent, or are they just going to be overlooked no matter how good they do?
4: Right. Well, and Chris, thanks so much for the call. I mean, obviously, you're right. There are certainly ways to chase it if you want to. And maybe part of it is a cultural issue, Adam, where we put so much emphasis on things like club soccer, to that caller's point, rather than saying, hey, you know, you can actually, you know, just play like the normal around the town leagues as well. Like, not everything has to be travel. We live in this world. You and I, our generation as parents, mm-hmm. got real crazy. And for some reason, everything has to be travel. I didn't know anybody who played travel anything when I was growing up. It was like only the best of the best kids, man. Everybody just played regular, you know, like local leagues and high school sports and, right. and whatever. And now every kid I know is in these travel leagues, and it doesn't matter if they're good or not, but all of their parents are spending thousands of dollars.
0: Well, I think one thing that you just hit on is that when we were growing up, high school, short of obviously wanting to dreaming to play pro or wanting to play college, you know, just at a local level, you're like, high school is the dream. High school is the goal. You know, you wanted to walk around the hallway wearing your jersey and have those pep rallies and all that stuff. Now, high school, to a degree, and it's town to town, it's a little bit different, but it's like the fallback. It's like, well, you're not good enough for the club, and so you're looking to go play high school. The top players are not playing high school anymore. They are playing elsewhere. And, our guy Mike in the shadows here, you know, he sent us a text. He's got kids that are involved with soccer as well, and mentions that one of the big issues with D1 programs now is that sponsor being taken over entirely by European players who are being recruited there. And so some teams locally here in the United States, again, D1 college, their players are entirely European, yeah. who are brought in for that purpose.
4: That impacts
0: the local American players who right. want to join.
4: Right, certainly. That has always been a little bit of a thing, though. Like, soccer has always been a very international sport. I mean, I just know that from my husband, man. It's like every country we go to, he has friends because of playing soccer in the States. Growing up all those years, it's like he's played with everybody around the world. And in his college as well. I mean, there was when he's playing college ball, there were players from other countries, and that was back then. And so I'm sure today it's maybe even more amplified, but it's always been an international sport. And I guess to that point, why are our D1 teams filled with European soccer players rather than American soccer players when we were supposed to be so much more advanced at this point? We could talk about this all day. There are a ton of theories as to why. 888-SAY-ESPN if you want to continue to chime into the conversation. But coming up next, who will be the top five rookies in the NFL in 2026? We will tell you right here on ESPN Radio.
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3: It's Evan Cohen. Coming up Monday, we've seen a lot of old faces in new places in the NBA, and I'll tell you the one that I think will have the biggest impact on his team next season. 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

0: receive more universities giving. And those people who are coming over internationally to play soccer here, I would question, I don't know enough about soccer to say this with confidence, but I would question if they were prominent enough, they probably would have stayed over there. Like Michael Jordan didn't go to UNC because it was the best place for him to go. I mean, it was the best place for him to go, but he wouldn't have gone anywhere else because UNC was, they had how many, you know, Hall of Famers, basketball Hall of Famers on that squad with Dean? So I think as we look at this and where we're coming, this was the best we've ever done. It was still disheartening. But systematically, we now have children watching it. More money's going to come to it. But I still think we're probably 10 or 20 years away from having that presence we would like, because that system of competition has to start at that young age, and it comes up.
1: Yeah, thanks for the call, Malcolm. I mean, certainly the level of competition around you, obviously, can make you better and can be a result of where you end up when it comes to any sport. Jeff is calling us from Indianapolis. Jeff, thanks for the call. Go ahead.
2: Hey, thanks for taking my call. Hey, you know, I've watched the game. I'm 65. I watched Pele, and that was about the only time I watched soccer back in the day. And all I'm saying is, with all the flopping and everything, and it's an international game, and I certainly understand that, but, you know, pick up the ball and run through somebody like Lawrence Taylor or Mike Singletary. Look, you're not gonna do it. So you go out there with your fancy pants and run around and have these good kicks and these good leg skills and everything, but it's just a joke to me, and I am so sorry about the sport because I like the sport and I like the idea. I just don't like it that it's an international thing where I think it's kind of rigged.
1: Thanks for the call, Jeff. 888-ESPN. Let's go out to Scotty in Vegas. Scotty, thanks for the call. Go ahead.
3: You guys, I think it's two things. Like, you just mentioned it with your kids. Soccer is sort of like that gateway sport that gets your kid to be athletic and you're doing something. It's a family thing. But before high school, soccer fades out. I know guys that play baseball, they go through soccer, they find a softball league. They just, because of love of the game. But soccer does not even have enough grasp of its own players to make them want to keep playing.
1: Yeah,
3: and I don't know, like the guy
1: call.
3: Said before,
1: we are
3: it's extremely boring.
1: It. Extremely boring. Thanks for the call, Scotty. These Americans calling in, Adam, hating on soccer is not helping our case here. I'm trying to grow this game in this country. Maybe this is part of the problem, is that Americans find it boring. We do have a lot of soccer players in this country that end up going on to become kickers and punters in the NFL. So there is that.
4: This is coming true.
1: Coming up next here on Amber and Ian, with Adam filling in for Ian tonight. One of the biggest stars in her sport continues to be a lightning rod.
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1: I'm Chad Ryder. The Spurs will sign superstar Victor Wembanyama to a five-year, $252 million max rookie extension, reports ESPN's Shams Charania. Shams also reported today that former teammates with the Heat, Bam Adebayo and Tyler Herro, got into an altercation today at a practice court at a Las Vegas hotel, Adebayo striking Herro in the head. Herro was recently traded to Milwaukee, critiqued Adebayo on social media. LeBron James, still a free agent with multiple teams reportedly interested, including Golden State. ESPN NBA senior writer Brian Windhorst on the fit for LeBron. Teams to sign with the Warriors.
2: I don't think that they're a favorite or anything in the West, but I would love to see it. But it's not going to be a disaster either. Of course not. There's no chance of it being a disaster. It would be wonderful to see. They're not going to be in last place or anything like that. So I know it's not a hot take, but I don't think it's a dream team or a disaster. I think it's something very enjoyable to work your way through the doldrums of a regular season while we wait for the best teams to play in the postseason.
1: Brian Windhorst on First Take. There will be a heavyweight matchup in the World Cup semifinals on Tuesday in Dallas, with Spain taking on France after Spain dispatched Belgium 2-1 today in Los Angeles. The Spaniards scoring the go-ahead goal and a deflection in the 88th minute. Yannick Sinner joins Rafa Nadal and Roger Federer as the only players to beat Novak Djokovic three times in straight sets at a major. Sinner with a straight sets win today advanced to his second straight Wimbledon final.
3: 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I'll tell you who I think the top five breakout stars will be in the NFL this season. 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
5: What is going on in the WNBA? You're listening to Amber and Ian. Adam Kaufman is here. He's filling in for Ian tonight. 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We just had a long conversation about soccer in this country and the growth of soccer, or maybe how it should have been grown faster than we've seen at the men's national team level anyways. Well, we could have a conversation about the WNBA and its growth, Adam, because it has grown. It has grown a ton here over the last few years, and in part because, of course, of the stars in the WNBA and the attention that this sport generally has commanded. And you can throw Caitlin Clark, obviously, into that conversation, but maybe the players in her league don't want her part of that conversation, because there has been some weirdness over the players voting on Caitlin Clark and where she ranks as a guard in that league. Caitlin Clark, by her own peers, was ranked as the 11th best guard, 11th, not even top 10, 11th best guard.